0: you can text. Also, quick programming note, in an hour from now, Taj Gibson, the longtime utility man, the enforcer, the bruiser, and he's played with a bunch of different NBA teams. Great guy. Awesome. Can't wait. Former Nick. Can't wait to have Taj Gibson on the show in exactly 1 hour from now. Going to ask him all about LeBron. Going to ask him about the Knicks. Going to ask him about the biggest offseason moves we've seen in the NBA. So can't wait to talk with Taj Gibson. But, Brad, we've got a baseball call, shall we, before we get to some burning camp questions?
1: Yeah. Let's do it.
0: All right. 310-840-4910. Trade deadline coming up in just a couple of days in Major League Baseball. Rashawn in Baltimore wants to get in on that action. Rashawn, what's going on? How you doing?
2: Hey, what's going on, man? Thanks for taking my call. Man,
0: yes,
2: listen,
0: sir.
2: I know y'all was talking a lot about, you know, Ohtani and all that other stuff, man. But y'all ain't said nothing about my Orioles today, man, with the big comeback lead that they down 7 runs against one of the best pitchers in the league right now with Skubal, and the Orioles came back winning extra innings 10-9, whatever the score was. Like, the Orioles, I know they 2 games back in the wild card, but that's one of the teams I don't think people want to see in the playoffs if we get in. And especially with our owner being on the hot seat, Mike Elias, he's going all in on this trade deadline, and we could be pick up some pieces, you know, some bullpen help, maybe another right bat or something like that. But it's going to be scary, I'm letting you know right now, and if the Orioles get into the playoffs. So, I mean, I don't know how much Orioles baseball you watch. You know, I know you're a Yankees fan, if I'm not mistaken, right?
0: Correct. That is correct, Rashawn. Look, I'll ask you this. Me and Brad will ask you this. Would you be more surprised? I know you mentioned Mike Elias, and that seems to be a common mode of thinking from a lot of Orioles fans. He's got to go all in. He's on the hot seat. He's got to be aggressive. But would you be shocked if the Orioles ended up being sellers at this trade deadline here, Rashawn? How disappointing would that be?
2: I'd be very shocked because he's fighting for his job. Why would you sell when you know you're basically just giving your job away? Like, hey, I'm done, you know? So, like, I mean, you know you're going to get fired, so why not just go all out, you know? And like I said, 2 games back, we can go on a run. I mean, we had a 7-game win streak a few weeks ago. But I think we can duplicate something like that again. They ain't going to be like, you know, nothing lucky like them Red Sox did. You know, I think they a fluke, though. I mean, I know they getting healthy. You know, they got Ranger Suarez back and Crochet's still out, man. But something about that team is a fluke. And I know you being a Yankees fan, you know the Red Sox are a fluke, too. You know, but
0: that's like, right. They are. They absolutely are a fluke, Sean. I appreciate the call, and I'm glad that we can join sides to trash the Red Sox. So appreciate the call. Yeah, look, Brad, I only asked, and Rashawn makes a great point. Mike Elias, a lot of folks want him out in Baltimore, the GM. And so, again, if he's on the hot seat, you would think no-brainer. The Orioles are going to buy. He's going to try to make this team better, try to make a push for the playoffs and save his job. Well, Jeff Passan reporting this week that they have talked with other clubs about Jackson Holliday, Colton Cowser, and Adley Rutschman. Three of their centerpieces, three of their foundational cornerstone franchise centerpieces. Now, I know Jackson Holliday has just completely failed to live up to expectations so far here, but still only 22 years old. You're trading him. You're basically giving up on his potential and his future. Colton Cowser is a solid outfield bat. Adley Rutschman, arguably the face of this franchise. I know he's banged up right now, but if you trade any of those guys away, that kind of says that we don't really believe in this team. That says that you are not going all in. And so, you know, I'm going to trust Jeff Passan's reporting that at least the Orioles have had talks. So I just don't think it's as much of a no-brainer or a no-doubter that the Orioles are going to be buyers. And who knows? Maybe Mike Elias has already kind of been given assurance that he is going to keep his job and that they want to be sustainable for the future. And if that means having to be sellers at this deadline, they still believe in the future of the team, then maybe that he's already got his job maybe saved and we just don't know it yet. So it's a good point that Rashawn in Baltimore brings up because there are some names on this trade block that the Orioles could certainly pursue.
1: Yeah, and it could be kind of a mixed bag approach. Just depends upon what is going to be available and how they're going to package certain players. Because you look at Taylor Ward and Trevor Rogers, there are a couple of guys that are pending free agents. So they could be involved in a deal where, in a way, maybe they're going to buy some additional talents, another veteran, another arm, maybe a couple of prospects for rebuild as well. That could be the overall approach. And just to speak to the game today, it was stupid, man. I honestly took a little resty poo. I had a little nap about midday, and they were down 7-0. I had some action on Tariq Skubal to record the win. And I'm thinking, oh, man, this is looking damn good. Like, I'm going to rest. I'm not going to worry about it at all. I'm going to wake up, and I'm going to count my winnings. And then I woke up, and I saw it was 7-7, and I'm like, WTF, what on earth happened? Now, Skubal only gave up a couple of those runs, but the bullpen just completely melted. Baltimore took advantage. It goes to extra innings. I think Colin Cowser had an RBI against a lefty, of all people, which he said well below the Mendoza line against, to give them the lead. They were up by two runs at one point, and then Torkelson came in, tied it, and then Baltimore won again. I think that was on Cowser's hit, actually, and they win 10-9. It was a wild, it was a wacky, it was a ridiculous game, and maybe, just maybe, this could be a springboard moment for Baltimore where the front office says, you know what, screw it. We're pushing a stack of chips in. We're going for it.
0: Yeah, and look, Mason Miller is somebody that everybody wants, but that looks more and more unlikely by the day. He's the top reliever available, so who knows? Maybe in dealing a Jackson Holliday, maybe the Padres say, you know what? Screw it. Xander Bogaerts, I mean, it's only a matter of time before he's out the door. Let's get Jackson Holliday as our future shortstop, and let's see if we can get the best out of him, and we'll give the Orioles Mason Miller, and we'll also ask for one of the Orioles' other young prospects. Maybe it is a bit of a mixed bag, like you said, but you know, that is the prevailing thought for a lot of O's fans, is they are right in the thick of things in that AL wildcard race. Mike Elias, a lot of people want his job, want his head rolling. If the Orioles don't make the playoffs, does he go all in? Does he make a big trade? Do they go for a Mason Miller? Do they go for a top starting pitcher, considering their rotation has been very inconsistent this year? Or do they try to add to the bullpen? Either way, we're going to find out in the next couple of days here. 310-840-4910. Again, appreciate the call from Rashawn in Baltimore. BetMGM tonight. He's Brad Evans. I'm Pat Boyle. All right, let's get back to what we initially had planned here for this segment, and that is burning camp questions. Brad, we're looking at the most pressing questions for all 32 NFL teams as they start training camp. We are going in alphabetical order. That brings us to D, and that brings us to the big D. Dallas Cowboys fell short of the playoffs again last season because the defense was so damn horrendous. Obviously, they traded away Micah Parsons before the season. Dak Prescott in that offense was a top five unit, but the defense was one of the worst, if not the worst, in football. They finished 7-9-1. Brian Schottenheimer back as the head coach for year two. Brad, what is the most pressing question for the Dallas Cowboys as they start training camp?
1: Oh, it is indeed that little D that they suffered from last year. Quite trivially, to say the least, quite wrinkly, no doubt about it. But they have made some robust investments. They have popped a little blue pill, or maybe three, the entire bottle this offseason, because they somehow, some way, got Caleb Downs to slip to them in the NFL draft. And that's all the shots in the arm, man. That's exactly what the doctor ordered. In terms of boosting the defense, in particular that secondary, that pass defense was downright repulsive last season. So will the Cowboys D undergo a complete transformation, finishing top half of the NFL in yards and points per game allowed? That's the $64,000 question. There are no issues on the offensive side of things. I think this is going to be a top five offense again with Dak Prescott, George Pickens, CeeDee Lamb, Javonte Williams, Jake Ferguson, and a decent offensive line. They're going to be stellar. They're going to really pile up the points, but that defense has got to keep in games. And if they are just middle of the pack, Pat, I think Dallas has enough firepower and offense that they could ultimately win the NFC East. Now, Philadelphia, firmly in that conversation. Your New York Giants, going to be much improved. We all fully expect the Commanders to be bottom of the barrel in that division. But the Cowboys, it is all going to be determined by how well that defense plays this year, if it can rise to the occasion.
0: Yeah, and I was going to follow suit, and I was going to say ditto, but you laid it out there perfectly of just how good this team could be if they have even a middle-of-the-pack defense. And the trade for Quinnen Williams last year, they got a full season of him now getting after the pass rusher, added Otito Obonya to play nose tackle in free agency, got Kobe Durant, drafted Caleb Downs. You know I love me some Caleb Downs, and I went nuts on draft night when the Giants passed on him, not once, but twice. So they have revamped this entire defense, and assuming Dak Prescott's healthy, we saw what that offense could be last year. My most burning question, though, is with that offense, and it's with George Pickens. Will George Pickens be locked in from the get-go? That's actually my most burning question, because it's a prove-it year, once again, for George Pickens. And CeeDee Lamb goes down for a handful of games last season. George Pickens lights the world on fire. He's going nuts. Oh, my God, George Pickens is going to get himself a $140 million contract from the Cowboys. And then that fateful Thursday night football game against the Detroit Lions, where he looked disinterested. He was sloppy, to say the least, on his routes. Richard Sherman ripped him to shreds with good reason. And it was like, wow, yeah, this is the George Pickens that the Pittsburgh Steelers were willingly letting, giving away for middle round draft compensation. Now the franchise tag has been put on George Pickens this season. It is forcing him to prove it once again. He wants that big bag. He wants those $30, $35, $40 million a year. He's going to have to earn it. Will George Pickens be able to replicate the season he had last year? Will he be locked in, or do we see those lapses in concentration? Do we see those lapses in focus that ultimately cost the Cowboys their biggest game of the season last year, that Thursday night game against the Lions? All right, we move on to a city that you used to call home for a short amount of time, Brad, and that is...
1: Yeah, I loved it.
0: Denver. John Denver. Denver, yep. Colorado. The Broncos, reigning AFC West champions, knocked out in the AFC title game at home, although if they had Bo Nix, it might have been a whole different story. Trying to get back to the Super Bowl with Sean Payton, what is the most burning camp question for the Broncos?
1: Yeah, how tall a mountain will Jalen Waddle climb as a presumed WR1 in his first season with the Mile High Ponies? I mean, that's the bottom line for me. I'm not thoroughly convinced that Jalen Waddle is going to make a ginormous cannonball splash. He's going to be good. He's a savvy route runner, but a guy that suffers some nicks and scrapes in game. He will miss a few snaps from time to time. He doesn't have to be surefire WR1 every single game. Not with Cortland Sutton on this roster, and there's some other guys, and Troy Franklin and the former ILL standout Pat Bryant that certainly made waves at times last season. And I think the ground game is going to be pretty strong with this team too, with J.K. Dobbins and R.J. Harvey and some of the investments they have made there. And we're going to see what Coleman does, a rookie who they got in the late rounds of the NFL draft, though, has made some decent noise so far in OTAs and early on in training camp. But it really is Jalen Waddle, a guy that was stuck in football purgatory last season with the Miami Dolphins. He had 910 yards last year. He was number 21 in air yards, just number 35 in total yak, though he was top 10 in yards per route run. And most importantly, an 84.2 passer rating when targeted. Now, that was Tua Tagovailoa. Now, Tua was very accurate in the short to intermediate field, anything beyond about 15, 20 yards. Questionable in that regard. Bo Nix, we'll see about the health. They're going to dig in on that here in a minute. But Jalen Waddle has got to really stand up. He has got to deliver instantaneously. This team has got to deliver on the hype, and they really honestly should. They have the goods on offense. They got a top five defense. Maybe, just maybe, a lot of people were talking about this, but I kind of believe it. The Broncos could be the best team in the AFC.
0: And they certainly looked like it last year, especially with that pass rush nearly setting records with how many sacks they've racked up here the last 2 years. So you're talking about Jalen Waddle. I'm going to talk about the guy that's going to be throwing him the pill. I want to know, at least in training camp here, the next couple of weeks, what shape is Bo Nix's ankle in? to start this season. Had to have two surgeries on it in the offseason. It's the ankle that he fractured right at the end. Nobody even saw it. It was a jaw dropper that he was ruled out for the AFC title game shortly after their victory against the Buffalo Bills in the divisional round. But Bo Nix, again, ankle surgery and then a follow-up procedure in the offseason. And then remember, you know, back in, what was this, in the spring with Sean Payton, some kind of really awkward quotes, kind of disclosing Bo Nix's former medical history, and there was some tension there. He was a full participant in Wednesday in training camp practice today. That's according to Nick Kosmider of The Athletic. So that's a good sign that he is a full participant and he doesn't look limited. He's certainly not on the PUP list. It seems like he's going to be ready to go for week one. That's kind of never really been a cause for concern, but you know, again, that was a nasty injury. Had to have two surgeries, and so once we get the full pads on and we're going at 100% game speed here, I want to see what Bo Nix looks like, because he's coming off of a year in which, Brad, you and I mean, we were doing some audition shows together before this show finally became official, and we just could not get over how nausea inducing that Broncos offense was at times in the first half last year. Just yeah. Slow start, just failing to get into out of the first gear. And then last couple of weeks of the season, they finally turned it on. Bo Nix had three 300-yard passing games in the last five games of the season. And then he looked awesome in that game against the Buffalo Bills. I would have loved to see him against the Patriots in the AFC title game. We didn't get to see it. So I think whether or not the Broncos can win a Super Bowl this year is going to hinge upon the play of Bo Nix. And I want to see just how healthy that ankle is to start this season.
1: Yeah, I think that's completely warranted, man. If he can be a top, I would say at a minimum 15 quarterback with the weapons around him, he should be, as long as he's you know, healthy and can sustain that healthy and throughout the entire season. And that ground attack is at least respectable. They can just lean on that stellar lockdown orange crush defense and suffocate opponents. They're going to be that good on that side of the ball, especially on the back end in that secondary, which I feel is going to be the best in football yet again.
0: 310-840-4910. Your biggest questions or your thoughts on the Dallas Cowboys? Will the defense finally be improved? And what do you expect out of George Pickens this year, playing on a prove-it deal once again on that franchise tag? And then with the Denver Broncos, what are your expectations for Jalen Waddle and your expectations for Bo Nix? Do you think the Broncos are going to the Super Bowl this year out of the AFC? 310-840-4910. We will continue to take your calls and texts, and we'll move on to the next two teams when we come back. It's a trip to the NFC North. And a team that I've been talking a whole lot about this offseason. More burning camp questions when we come back. He's Brad Evans. I'm Pat Boyle. 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
11: How often do you stop to wonder whether you should share something that's revealing, maybe even embarrassing, with a partner, a friend, or even your boss? 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That's what she told us. 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In turn, when you ask someone to reveal something about themselves, showing that interest will generally lead someone to like you more. 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I'm Dr. Sanjay Gupta, helping you live a better life.
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1: Welcome all back. BetMGM Tonight, Westwood One Sports. He's Brad Evans. I'm Pat Boyle. Phone number to join the show, 310-840-4910. Again, that is 310-840-4910. We'll get you a baseball scoreboard update here in about 10 minutes from now. Bunch of games going on right now on this Wednesday night, but let's continue on with our burning camp questions. Actually, you know what, Brad, off the top of my head, are there any teams that have not entered training camp as of yet?
2: No, I think everybody officially opened the doors of training camp as of today. I'm not 100% certain of that, but I'm like 99.8% certain of that.
1: Yeah, so yeah, the last clubs, the last couple of teams wrapped up the reporting dates by yesterday. So today, every team has now had at least one full official practice under their belt. So that's it, baby. Wednesday, July 29th, all 32 teams have officially gotten a practice under their belt. We're 8 days away from the Hall of Fame game. I know you don't love the Hall of Fame game. I love it. It's the first live NFL game we've got since the Super Bowl. I don't care if it's third stringers and backups. Last year was what, Hendon Hooker and, who was the other quarterback? What's his name?
2: I don't even remember the other quarterback. I remember it was Hendon Hooker. Oh, was it? Trey Lance. Yeah, North Dakota State's finest.
1: Yeah, so I was pumped for that game. And next week, we've got Carolina Panthers and the Arizona Cardinals. So I don't expect to see Bryce Young or Jacoby Brissett, but I think we're going to see Carson Beck, which I'm pumped up about. And we are probably going to see Kenny Pickett and a little Haynes King. We're going to see Haynes King play football in the NFL next week, Brad. I can't wait. Cannot wait. But anyway, let's continue on our burning camp questions. As all 32 teams are in training camp, what is the most important or most pressing question for every team? We continue on in alphabetical order. That brings us to back-to-back teams in the NFC North. And it's first the Detroit Lions coming off the disappointing season a year ago where they failed to make the playoffs. Brad, what's your most burning camp question for the Lions?
2: Yeah, off an injury mark 2025 due to a back injury. Will Sam Laporta, their talented tight end from the University of Iowa, which is really tight end you, Micah Montgomery, return to his stellar production level of 2024 in which he went for 724 yards and 7 touchdowns, or maybe possibly 2023 in which he really had a stellar season, 86 grabs for 889 yards and 10 touchdowns. What version of Sam Laporta are we ultimately going to get? Because I feel that he's an absolute key cog in this offense. The scheme that they run in general really opens up his presence on the field. The action on Amon-Ra St. Brown, J-Mo, Jamison Williams, keeping defenses honest so the ground game can flourish. And it's going to be a heavy workload. He is going to be volume king and Jahmyr Gibbs. And I know he's old in. We talked about earlier in the show with Bijan Robinson doing the same thing in Atlanta, but eventually he's going to sign the dotted line. He won't miss any games. But really, I think Laporta is vital for making this offense live up to its maximization and ultimately tick. And I think you're going to see that version somewhere in between 2024 and 2023. I think it's going to be right around probably 70, 75 grabs, 800 yards, about 8 or 9 touchdowns. I don't think he quite gets to 10. I got to remember last season, he was number 5 among all tight ends in yards per route run. He was number 3 in yards per target among tight ends at 10.0, and he had a 128.7 passer rating when targeted. Jared Goff is a monster at Ford Field. He loves the creature comforts of the dome. A little bit different player when on the road, but Sam Laporta is his binky, his safety blanket in the short to immediate field over the middle, and a guy that, again, really opens up the offense overall. So they need him healthy and bringing the A game this year.
1: Damn right. And look, Sam Laporta, technically an offensive lineman, And so I'll take the tight end and I'll lump him in here with the rest of that O-line, Brad. That's my most burning question. What does the O-line look like? How cohesive? Yeah. And ultimately, how good are they going to be? Because they were pretty mediocre last year, and it's remarkable. It's awesome for people that don't think Jared Goff is an excellent quarterback. I've got him as the eighth best quarterback in football. And for those of you that don't think that Dan Campbell is an amazing head coach, that midway through the season took over the play calling duties, and the Lions finished fifth in total yards last year. And once again, averaged over 28 points per game. That was good for fifth best in the NFL. Top five unit again. Despite losing Ben Johnson, despite the offensive line being mid, and despite a defense that just gave them zero help, the Lions offense was a machine. You mentioned Jahmyr Gibbs, Sam Laporta looking to be healthy, Amon-Ra, J-Mo, and Goff under center. Think about how much better they could be as an offense, which is scary to think of if their O-line holds up their end of the bargain. Because in years past, they did have a top five offensive line, but last year, shoddy, injury riddled. And so this year, some big changes. Penei Sewell going from right tackle to left tackle after Taylor Decker left the team. Christian Mahogany coming back at left guard. They picked up Cade Mays in free agency after Frank Ragnow retired. Right guard, they got Tate Ratledge, jumping into the starting job, and then they have a first-round draft pick at right tackle in Blake Miller. So this is a revamped offensive line, and I know there's big question marks about the defense for sure. Can they finally stay healthy? That secondary has been banged up, to say the least, for the last 2 years. That was the main reason they missed the playoffs. But this offensive line is going to have a lot of question marks and a lot of high expectations. And if they do hold up their end of the bargain, this offense is once again going to be an absolute beast of a unit. All right, Brad, on to one of their rivals in the NFC North, the Cheeseheads, the Green Bay Packers. Wild card team a year ago, your Chicago Bears, the stunning comeback in the wild card round to knock the Packers out of the playoffs. I know months later, that still feels good to hear that being said. But it was another year of making the playoffs for Matt LaFleur. And so going into this season, a big one, and in a crowded division, what's your most burning camp question? The Green Bay Packers.
2: Yeah, well, Josh Jacobs avoids suspension stemming from off the field incident, domestic one earlier this year, and be the dependable week-to-week chain mover seen in previous seasons. You know, talking to some of the insiders that we've, featured here on the show, talking to some other people that I know in the business, I mean, the strongest takeaway and the predominant feeling is Josh Jacobs ain't going to miss a single game this year. There were no charges officially filed, though he was arrested. Beyond that, it's still kind of an open investigation, if you will. And as a result, until we get more concrete evidence, and, just more concrete developments, I don't think anything's going to really occur. I think it's just going to be the status quo, which means he is not going to miss a single game. And a guy that is pivotal to this franchise because he is a legitimate three-down running back. They don't have a lot of, proven depth at that position. Marshawn Lloyd has had a decent camp so far, but that guy can never stay healthy. His hamstrings are held together by duct tape. Chris Brooks is already dealing with a setback of his own, and they would probably form some full-blown RBBC if they don't go out and make a trade if something were to happen to Josh Jacobs, even if it's an injury or something else. But Jacobs is just so pivotal for this offense overall to make it hum, to make it really fire on all cylinders. A guy that should get at least 300 touches if he plays all 17 games. He was top 15 last season, missed tackles force, had a pretty damn good 3.00 yak per attempt. He was number 14 in total yards created. He had the ninth most red zone touches of any running back last year. Oh, no, yeah, he's got soft and adept hands as well. 81.8% catch rate last season. Now, the offensive line has some questions. Not a terribly difficult fantasy football strength of schedule for the running back. I drafted him over the weekend, spent 25 smackaroos and a 200 salary cap draft, and I felt really good about that purchase because I think Jacobs won't miss a whole lot of action this season and will deliver the statistical good. So that's a big question. him just avoiding suspension the entire year, which I feel he will, and be that three down stud that he has been in previous years for the Green Bay Packers.
1: That's a good one, and it's I got to be honest, it's hard to beat that one. What his availability is going to look like, what is he as the season starts, for sure. I'm going to go to the defensive side of the football, and my burning camp question for the Green Bay Packers is, who steps up in the absence of Micah Parsons? And just in, as a whole, what does this defense look like under new defense coordinator Jonathan Gannon? Fired by the Cardinals, steps in after Jeff Hafley gets the head coaching job for the Miami Dolphins. You know, again, I'm looking at this depth chart right now as Micah Parsons is rehabbing from that torn ACL. He's on the PUP list to start camp and unlikely to leave the PUP list during camp. So basically, there's almost no shot that Micah Parsons is playing in the first four games of the season. A lot of the reporting is that he'll be good to go sometime around mid-October. So for the first third of the season, if not longer, the Packers are going to have to make do without one of the best pass rushers in football. And we saw after he tore his ACL in that game against the Broncos last season, their defense had a steep drop off. Their ability to get after the quarterback, it's a big reason why they couldn't hold that lead against the Chicago Bears. And they couldn't get consistent pressure on the quarterback. So who is going to step up? Is it going to be Lucas Van Ness? You know, as a guy that we've seen drafted by the Packers, but you know, had four sacks his rookie year, has not come close to that since. You know, their traditional edge rushers, Devontae Wyatt, a guy that had four sacks last year, Carl Brooks coming off the other side, you know, and going into his fourth season, never had more than four sacks in a season. They've got a bunch of guys that can chip in and contribute nicely. But man, you take Micah Parsons and his double digit sacks out of the equation, somebody's going to have to step up and be a monster. And I'm excited. And as somebody that has talked highly of the Green Bay Packers this year, you know, my guy Jordan Love, I've got him winning MVP. But on the defensive side, who is going to step up and be that beast that keeps the Packers in contention for the NFC North crown? And how creative is Jonathan Gannon going to have to get? Last time we saw him as a defense coordinator, he won a Super Bowl with the Philadelphia Eagles. As a head coach, not so great. That Cardinals defense was historically bad last year. So I cannot wait to see how the Packers defense looks to start the year before they get Micah back. But Brad, I know that you're hoping that they will be downright trash, because that'll improve your Bears' chances of winning the division yet again.
2: Oh, you're not lying there, Andy. Look at the Packers opening slate. You know, it's not all that challenging, though. They have three road games in the first four. They open up the season at Minnesota. A bit of a coin flip game there. Then they're on the road against the J-E-T-S, Jets. That should be an easy victory. Atlanta at home, we talked about all of the question marks about the quarterback position with that franchise. That's in week three. And then at Tampa. Now, they got a ton of questions right now, but, you know, we fully expect that Baker Mayfield and Vita Vea are going to be in uniform and on the field for that matchup. But then the showdown with my Chicago Bears at Lambeau Field in week five. So, yeah, you might say, okay, three road games out of the first four to begin the season. But, you know, conceivably, they could be 4-0 heading into that Bears matchup in week five, and that will be must see TV. I might have to order a kegger.
1: Oh, baby. Count me in. Count me in on that kegger. I'll stop by.
2: Game. Let's go.
1: Just give me a red solo cup. And of course, we'll crush that thing. We will hammer that thing into submission. Make it squeal. Make that keg squeal, baby. Tap it. Slap it. Spank it. Bump it.
2: Yes. Stand on it.
1: Turn it into a game of bop it. Stand on it. Headstand on it. I picture Brad Evans in his prime headstanding for a keg. And it's just, it's
2: I went to Illinois. Of course that was me in my prime.
1: 310-840-4910 is the phone number to join the show. That's 310-840-4910. When we come back, we'll get you some baseball score updates. Don't forget, 20 minutes from now, current Memphis Grizzly Taj Gibson, going into his 18th season in the NBA, will join us to talk about the Grizzlies, to talk about LeBron James, the only active player older than him about the New York Knicks, his former team, and much, much more. That's coming up at the top of the hour, so you don't want to miss that. But we've got more phone calls to get to when we return, and more sports. He's Brad Evans. I'm Pat Boyle. This is BetMGM Tonight on Westwood One Sports.
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14: I don't know about you, but my social media feeds are flooded with lotions and potions and gadgets, all promising to unlock different components of longevity. But if you log off, take a step back from all the hype, you'll find that the actual keys to a longer, healthier life are hiding in plain sight. There are 4 of them. Number 1, nutrition. The Mediterranean diet really is the gold standard. Number 2, exercise. You should be getting 150 minutes of moderate intensity exercise or 75 minutes of vigorous intensity exercise every week, plus strength training and stretching. Number 3, sleep. Sleep is when your body and your brain repair themselves. You should be getting 7 to 9 hours a night. And finally, number 4 often gets forgotten, socialization. It's not a bonus. It's a necessity for a healthy life, finding a sense of community, purpose, and belonging. I'm Dr. Sanjay Gupta, helping you live a better life.
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0: join the show, 310-840-4910. That's 310-840-4910. Coming up in 15 minutes, the second oldest active player in the NBA will join us here on the show. That is Taj Gibson, former Nick Folk hero. He'll always be a Nick Folk hero in some regards in my mind. I loved watching Taj Gibson play on the Knicks. He's going into his second and final year with the Memphis Grizzlies, going into year number 18. He will be one of the main mentors for Cameron Boozer and a young Grizzlies team. I cannot wait to talk with Taj Gibson. That's coming up in less than 15 minutes from now. But Brad, we have not talked a whole lot of baseball tonight other than who we think is going to win NL MVP between your guy, Pete Carl Armstrong, and Shohei Ohtani. Remarkable how those odds have shifted in the last couple of weeks. It is nearly now a pick 'em. Speaking of your Cubbies, Brad, give us an update here. Not a whole lot of offense going on right now between the Cubbies and the Cardinals in St. Louis.
1: Yeah, not much indeed. Let's see. First out for the Cubs is Conforto had a leadoff walk. He advances to second base. Ramirez is grounded out. But yeah, 0-0 right now in the top of the fifth inning. Is we got May versus Matthew Boyd. Matthew Boyd has looked really strong in the last couple of starts. Tonight, no exception. Has only allowed two hits. Has not walked a soul. Four strikeouts. Only 41 pitches thrown through four innings. That's it. So he's been virtually untouchable. Alex Bregman has got the only Cub hit so far in this game. A double in the last inning as we got another ground out there from Dansby Swanson. So now two out. Conforto still at second base. Meanwhile, for the Cardinals, the only two hits have been off the same person's bat, Von Herrera. He's got a double and he's got a single. And yeah, it's a war of attrition right now. 0-0. Cubs-Cardinals, as the Cubs have taken the first two games in this series, playing exceptional baseball, but it's going to be a nail-biter tonight, and ultimately could come down late in the game to the bullpen's action.
0: Yeah, it shall. So Cubbies and Cardinals locked in a pitcher's duel, and so we'll keep you updated on that game. My Yankees go up from the, well, the Cubs are in, the Cardinals are in St. Louis, but the Cubbies are the North Satters. Let's go to the south side of Chicago, where my New York Yankees are beating up on the White Sox 4-0. Some early offense, early explosions in this game. Paul Goldschmidt with an RBI single. What a freaking year that Goldie is having, by the way. I mean, the guy just ages like a fine wine, 38 years old, and his OPS is still right around 800, 16 bombs, 43 RBIs. And then it was Aaron Judge. Judge Jr., Spencer Jones, who has been a top prospect in the Yankees farm system for the last couple of years, hasn't quite made the impact that a lot of people were hoping for, a guy that just strikes out way too often, but 6'7", 240 pounds, and when he gets a hold of one, boy, does it go far, and that's exactly what happened in the first inning. Spencer Jones with a bomb to left center field, 380 feet, a three-run homer, and so the Yankees behind excellent pitching from maybe the AL Cy Young Award winner, Cam Schlittler, lead the White Sox 4-0. Brad, I will I'll keep our story that you told me over the weekend to off the air, but I know you were very high on Cam Schlittler last weekend, and so far in four innings, one hit, no runs, six strikeouts. That ERA is almost under two.
1: I'll tell the story. I don't give a crap because it's totally legal. I had some THC beverages, and I made the road trip from Central Illinois to my buddy's place in the OHIO just outside of Columbus. I show up. We partake in certain beverages on his back porch. He's got a beautiful big screen television, and he goes, "Man, I got to bet on something. Which one of these games is going to be broadcast on Apple TV?" And I'm like, "I don't pull it up." And sure enough, it was going to be your Yankees. I'm like, "Oh, Cam Schlittler, brother, we got to ladder his Ks." So we played 7, 8, 9, and 10 Ks. All four of those, we laddered it. Appreciable plus money, cash, cash, cash, and cash. And I said before we locked those bets in, you know, we might want to debate getting greedy and go up to like 12 strikeouts because I think he's going to rack it up. I'm like, nah, that's just stupid. That's probably the wacky tobacco in this.

0: It's a great name, Valade. Sounds like it's like a karate movie villain. It's Valade. Or he sounds like a Mortal Kombat character. But anyway, they're beating the Rangers 3-0. And then let's get a quick update on Let's Go Streaking. Because I know my guy, Stephen Kwan, hit the Kwan, got me on a fresh streak. He got a knock, and you were on Kyle Manzardo. No hit, Brad, but he does have an RBI. So need Kyle Manzardo to come through for you and us. But the rest of our guys, how are we looking here on Let's Go Streaking?
1: Let's see. Monty had Jordan, and I don't believe that game. Yeah, that game hasn't even started yet. It doesn't start until 9:38 Eastern time. So we're going to have to wait on Jordan Alvarez. Zach's got, of course, Wilson Contreras. And that's a late game as well. But league cash moneyed. He was the first one that got a hit tonight. Had Dre Baldwin of the Atlanta Braves first at bat. Base knock. He's streaking at 5, man, leading the pack. So Monty's got to get a hit to tie him back up for the longest active streak in our MLB streaking game. Again, in 5 games.
0: How about that? Golf clap for our guy, Lee DeLapp. Our board up in our Westwood One studios. He gave everybody a mulligan. He got his first one wrong when he made his first official pick. Since then, 5 in a row for Lee DeLapp. That is awesome stuff. That's real good stuff.
1: Yeah. Bravo.
0: Give himself a nice round of applause. We love that. All right. Bid you adieu, brother. We got a big monster Thursday show tomorrow. It'll be our MLB trade deadline special. We will go deep dive on all the teams that are expected to be buyers, teams we think are going to be sellers, and the players that Brad and I think will be on the move ahead of the deadline coming up in just a couple of days from now, plus a lot more football. You bet your ass. So, Brad, we'll see you tomorrow, brother.
1: And I'm praying the Cubs actually, I don't know, score some runs. See you tomorrow.
0: All righty. Coming up next, Taj Gibson, current Grizzlies forward, longtime NBA player going into his 18th season. We'll ask him about LeBron. We'll ask him about mentoring Cam Boozer this year and the Grizzlies' chances and so much more on BetMGM tonight.
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12: They say consistency is key, but sometimes you just got to switch it up. A new study out of Harvard School of Public Health found that varying your exercise routine could add years to your life. What exercise someone didn't matter much. What did matter was that all the exercises together worked all the muscle groups in their body. Now, an added benefit to changing things up is

0: It can help you push through the plateau effect. That's when your body gets so efficient at doing something that you actually stop getting better at it. And we know from previous research that specializing in any one sport at a young age can make someone actually more prone to injury. And as experts we talk to point out, even elite athletes switch up things with their workouts, making sure to target strength, cardio, flexibility, balance, and doing that every single week. I'm Dr. Sanjay Gupta, helping you live a better life.
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0: 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And that means hour number four kicks off right now here on this Wednesday. You can watch the show live on YouTube. 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All right. It's an honor as a diehard Knicks fan to now be joined by a former New York Knick, but he is a current Memphis Grizzly. And he's going to join us on the show now, entering the final year of his two-year deal with the Memphis Grizzlies. At age 41, he's the second oldest player, active player in the NBA, behind only LeBron James. And he's heading into his 18th season in the NBA. It's the Brooklyn native, Taj Gibson. Taj, it's Pat Boyle. Thank you so much for joining us, man. How you doing? How's your summer going?
1: Hey, how you guys doing?
0: We're doing great, man. I'm definitely going to ask you about the Grizz, and of course I'm going to ask you as a diehard Knicks fan about your former team, about the Knicks. But the big news over the last week or so obviously has been about LeBron James. And again, the only guy that is the that is an older active player than you right now in the NBA. So just your overall thoughts on LeBron going to Philly. And a lot of people throw around the term ring chasing when it comes to LeBron. Do you think this is LeBron ring chasing again? And is that a negative in your opinion when people say that?
1: Well, I don't think he's just, I think it's good for basketball, really. I think he's one of the goats of our game, and I think he's done so much for our game. I think we just got to give him some slack. I think he's been carrying our game for so many years. Why not go to Philadelphia? Why not try to win the ring? Why not try to boast more ratings for our league and try something new? It's easy for him to go out and just be on the shield and go play somewhere and lose, and then we're going to ridicule him more and more. No matter what LeBron does, if he goes to Cleveland, he goes wherever, we're going to ridicule him. So why not just go to Philly and just go get a ring and try to play some competitive basketball on the way out?
0: Yeah, so do you think LeBron made the right decision? I know obviously you're not in his shoes, he's in his shoes and you're in yours, but you know, the other teams were the Miami Heat. It was maybe going back home again to Cleveland, joining up with Steph and Draymond and Jimmy Butler and Golden State. Do you think LeBron made the right decision? And how do you think that Sixers team now stacks up with the Knicks and the rest of the East?
1: Well, without a question, you look at how Cleveland ended the year last year. You know, they got some pieces and everything is cool, but just seeing how they just kind of let the rope go against the Knicks, you kind of question, like, do I fit in well? You can always go back there, but I felt like at the end of the day, he just made the right decision to go play competitive basketball. You look at the pieces, young guys, still have some chances to turn the corner. I'm not mad at that decision. I think it's good for our league. I think the Knicks and Jalen and everybody kind of woke the league up. And I think Philly just made a bold move. Braun made an even bolder move, betting on himself to go there, take a minimum. This is the first time you've seen LeBron James take a minimum. And he's still one of the best players in our league. He holds our league down so much, phenomenal for so many great years. So I'm just excited for the city of Philadelphia to see some great basketball. And the East is going to be really talented this year.
0: Yes, it will be. We're talking with Taj Gibson right here on BetMGM Tonight on Westwood One Sports, entering the final year of his two-year deal with the Memphis Grizzlies, heading into his 18th season in the NBA. We'll get to the Grizz in just a bit. But, you know, Taj, when you look at that Sixers team, are you worried about maybe clashing of egos? LeBron with Jaylen Brown, two guys that are high usage players, Joel Embiid, if he's able to stay healthy. And then, of course, there's Tyrese Maxey. Well, do you think that'll be a problem for the Sixers to find a good closing strategy, or do you think they'll figure it out?
1: I think when you're a team coming in with high expectations, you're going to go through rough little trembles throughout the year. I think LeBron James is well equipped to come in and be a leader. You got Jalen, you got so many tough pieces, you got Embiid, you got so many guys that's on.
0: Looks like we might have lost Taj there for a second. Let's see if we can get him connected back in here. Connection was great. So that might have been just a quick little bug there. Let's see if we can get that patched up and get Taj back on the show. This is awesome. Awesome. Get to be able to talk to a current player that has so much experience as Taj does. And to be able to kind of just talk candidly and openly about LeBron, can't wait to ask him about his current team, the Grizzlies, going into year 18, being able to mentor Cam Boozer, a completely revamped Grizzlies roster this season. Let's be honest, not a whole lot of high expectations, but it's going to be exciting to see Taj and the rest of that team. And I think we got Taj back on the show. So let's get him back in here, Taj. I know that whether it's FaceTime, whatever you're on, could be a pain in the ass, but I appreciate you joining back in.
1: Storms in New York.
0: Yeah. I'm right down the road. So I know, man, these last couple of days, thunderstorms, the humidity, it's been off the charts. But we were just talking about maybe clashing of egos with LeBron and the Sixers team and how they close games this year.
1: I think it shouldn't be any clashes of egos. I think they have one common goal, and the goal is to get to the championship. I've just seen the Knicks and how successful the Knicks has been. I think everybody has that excitement to go out there and believe that they can do it. And I think Jalen and Hart and all those guys kind of proved that point. And I think the league in the East is even hungry now to try to get to that finals.
0: One more on LeBron James going to the Sixers here, Taj. You know, you didn't play with Jordan, but you were drafted by the Bulls and you spent your first seven seasons in Chicago. So you know what that name means to that city, let alone the entire sport. If LeBron can win a title with the Sixers, in your opinion, does that put him on level terms or close to level terms with MJ in the GOAT debate?
1: I think he's up there regardless in a GOAT debate. All the things he's done for our league, I think this is just something special that'll be done for the city of Philadelphia, and it'll shine bright for his career. I think MJ's kind of cemented himself with all those six finals, and I think it's always going to be tough to kind of match that. MJ's kind of set the tone, and we're always going to give him his praise, but LeBron is the GOAT of this generation. There's so many great players. Everybody has different sets and different kind of egos, but I think LeBron is definitely our GOAT for our generation. But you got to always give it to MJ, man. Six finals, 6-0. He's a Bull.
0: That's right. We're talking to Taj Gibson here, drafted by the Chicago Bulls, now going into year 18 in the NBA, on year 2 with the Memphis Grizzlies. Let's get to your team, Taj. You signed the 2-year deal with the team back in February, and you don't stay in the NBA this long and play for no reason. Excellent, always at setting screens, solid defender, and of course a great mentor and leader. So just for you, you really don't have much to prove, I feel like, at this point in your career. So what's the motivation for continuing to play in the NBA? What keeps you coming back for more?
1: Well, I would say it's just loving the craft, loving the brotherhood, just loving to teach what was taught to me summers and summers ago, of just guys having that camaraderie, having that just togetherness of trying to get better every summer. And I look forward to working out in the summers, trying something new, learning how to swim, running the track, just being a professional. And every year I just try to tear my body, but it's got so to the point where it's like riding a bike for me. If I get a phone call, I'm appreciated, but it's a part of my life. I just devoted my life to the NBA, but I know sometime it may end, but whenever it may end, it will. And I'm just thankful for my agent. We've just been running this course, and he's just been behind me. He's been just challenging me, understanding the fact that there isn't no when you're done. You're done when you say you want to be done, and I'm a testament to that, because every time I always felt like I was done, the Knicks gave me a call back, Detroit gave me a call. For years, each time I thought I was walking away from the game, different teams gave me that second chance and that new birth. So fingers crossed, we'll see. But I'm just following my path. Like I tell all the young players, just follow your path. Everybody's road to the NBA, everybody's road in the NBA is different. But I'm just a testament to a guy that's been steady and worked my way through the NBA. And it's to the point where it's not one face in the NBA I don't really know.
0: That is true. And there is a face that you might not have spent time with him a whole lot on the court just yet, but you will this season. How excited are you to mentor Cam Boozer, the third overall pick for the Memphis Grizzlies? And what are you looking forward to the most about him being on the team and being able to help him along in his rookie season?
1: Well, it's crazy to me. I pinch myself every day because I remember his father taking us to the house in the summers. And I remember how young they were and how full of life and young and not even knowing what to expect in life. And Carlos was always really just being that father figure, embracing them. And for me, Carlos was always a big brother to me. So when I came into the league, he taught me how to be a pro and do everything the right way. And for him to have his son be running the same footsteps, it's like, it's a part of our journey. And I'm extremely proud. I'm extremely happy to be a part of his journey and whoever young player falls in the future's journey, because it's an opportunity of a lifetime. I tell all the young guys, just take it for, don't ever take it for granted.
0: That is quite the full circle moment. Carlos Boozer, one of your mentors when you were on the Bulls and one of the leaders, and now you get to be a leader for his son all these years later. Have you guys, you know, maybe have some cigars or whatever and just kind of kick back and say, man, what a crazy journey this is. And also, has he kind of been like, hey, don't, you know, make sure, you know, give Cam a little hazing, like, you know, make it a little tough on him once you guys get into training camp? Any conversations like that with Carlos?
1: Well, not yet. I haven't reached out to Carlos just yet. Right now, I'm in the whole mind frame of just figuring out what's next for Taj. We understand that I could play a whole another year, but right now I'm just trying to figure out what's best for me, what's best for my family. I've been playing this game a long time, so me and my agent just been figuring out what's the next step. But if that time comes, I'm always going to be that vet throughout the league, no matter if I'm on the team or not. I just love the guys. I just love the brotherhood, and I just appreciate just being a part of a strong brotherhood that we call the NBA.
0: Talking to Taj Gibson here on BetMGM tonight, Westwood One Sports, heading into his 18th season in the NBA. The Brooklyn native here with us on the show. Make sure you give him a follow on Twitter at Taj Gibson. Taj, now the fun begins for me, or the most fun part here of this interview, because I am a diehard Knicks fan. And as a former Knick, you are still near and dear to many Knicks fans' hearts. And I know you mentioned you're in New York, so I'm guessing you still live in New York City. So I know you know how appreciated you are. I wish we got that ring for you while you were here, while you were in New York, while you were playing for the Knicks. But what did you think of the Knicks title run this past season? How special was it to witness from afar with some of the guys that you played with, Mitchell Robinson and a couple of others, a couple of years ago?
1: Man, I shed a tear that night they won the championship. I took a few shots and I just shed a tear because the mission was accomplished. From the day I got there, I remember the day everybody was killing us. About why we picked the Knicks, why the Knicks picked us. And year by year, we just got better. I remember that, like, it was vivid, like yesterday, just putting the steps in place. And then Leon just constantly giving me the opportunity to be a part of a great opportunity, as far as just being with the Knicks and the family. And they treat me really like family. I hugged Leon almost 2 weeks ago in Las Vegas Summer League. And I was just so happy for him. And he gave me the praise back. And New York will always be home. And this is where I was born, and I was just happy to be a part of this great run of just making that turnaround. And it was fun just knowing the whole ups and downs of just trying to get there. And then Jalen and his dad was my vet. His dad taught me how to be a pro, and I'm just so happy that everybody's one tight-knit group, and I'm just blessed enough to be a part of it, to be able to wear that jersey, and that's far as the Knicks. And not many people in our hometown can say that. I was like lucky I'd have to play for the Nets, but the Knicks is all, that's all I know, the Knicks.
0: That's awesome. Any great Knicks memories from the first 3 years you spent there, or the most recent stint back in the 2023-2024 season? Any great Knicks memories that you'd like to share? Anything about, you know, playing with Brunson or you know, like you mentioned, Leon giving you a second chance? Just any Knicks memories in general that come to mind?
1: Well, so many great memories from winning 10 in a row multiple times, or the buzzer beater with RJ Barrett, or just the whole turnaround of this guy's going from, I don't want to go there, I don't want to play there, to now when I hear guys talk, I want to be a Knick.
0: It looks like we might have lost Taj here. But let's see if we can maybe get him back in here for one more question. I did want to ask him about where he feels like Jalen Brunson ranks in all-time Knicks lore now. But he said it before, if you mentioned, there is some severe thunderstorms going on in the New York City area. So I know our executive producer, Randy Merkin, who lives in Chicago, and, you know, a bunch of severe thunderstorms that rolled through the Midwest knocked his power out for a couple of days. So, Taj dealing with some T-storms going on in the Big Apple right now, but hopefully he can jump back on for at least one more question. It's crazy, you know, and I'll take this opportunity here to be a little selfish. Again, as a Knicks fan, watching Taj Gibson play for the Knicks a couple of years ago, and, you know, the guy that is just a great veteran leader, and hoping that the Knicks could win championships a few years ago and saying, well, you need guys like this. You know, you need the guys like Taj Gibson. You know, you need those veterans. You need those presences on your bench. I mean, forever, Udonis Haslam was that presence with the Miami Heat. And Taj Gibson has been able to be that veteran presence for so many different teams over the last couple of years. But, you know, when guys would have injuries, or if the Knicks were playing a back-to-back or their third game in four nights, and, you know, Taj gets in there and sets some great screens and makes things happen on defense, a long 82-game season, it's not all paved with gold. It's not all the star players putting up 30 points and hitting their averages every single night. You know, there are many, many nights where you need the role players. You need the veterans to step up and perform. And it was awesome to see Taj fill that role many, many times for the Knicks. Taj, I'll only keep you another minute or two here because I know you're battling Mother Nature in New York City. But one last thing I wanted to ask you was about Jalen Brunson. Where do you mm-hmm. view him now in the NBA hierarchy that he led the Knicks to a title? And where do you view him in all-time Knicks hierarchy?
1: Mm-hmm. I would say, as far as NBA, he's up there, like top three. You have to give it to him. He's a killer. MVP, everything. He deserves it. Won in college, won everything, shut everybody up. One of the hottest market in the NBA. Give it to him. But as far as NBA, as far as Knicks, I'm such a big Knicks fan growing up. We got Clyde, you got Pat Ewing. He's for me, he's like in between Pat. I think he's number two now. He's number two now. I always give it to Walt. Walt held it down for us for many years, and his voice over the summer leagues so many times and all ups and downs. He's the original, but he's gotta definitely be number two. Pat is number three for sure for me. Pat was high on my, Pat is my OG. I just saw him in Vegas. He's been so huge for the Knicks over the years, even being there. The list can always split, but I gotta give it to Walt, man. Walt's been great for the Knicks, man.
0: That's awesome. Taj, really appreciate the time, man. Once a Knick, always a Knick. But really appreciate you joining the show here, and good luck this year. Hoping for big things for you. Hope to see you on some league pass games with the Grizzlies, surprising a lot of folks and picking up some W's and doing what you do best. And that is playing some gritty defense, setting some awesome screens and making things happen. So hopefully catch up with you soon, man. Appreciate the time.
1: Appreciate you guys, man. See you guys later.
0: There you go. The great Taj Gibson. The former New York Knick entering his 18th season in the NBA, 41 years old, still getting it done, still carving out a role for himself, talking all things LeBron James, Jalen Brunson, the New York Knicks, and this Memphis Grizzlies team for this upcoming season. That was fun. That was fun. And like I said, it's not like Taj Gibson played for the Knicks back in 2012 or 2013. After his time with the Chicago Bulls, he played with the Knicks as recently as 2 years ago. So to have so many of those memories fresh in my head and be able to chat with him, that was awesome. Shout out to our executive producer, Randy Merkin, for getting Taj on the show. And that was good stuff. Phone number to join the show, 310-840-4910. We'll take a quick break. We'll come back. We'll get your calls. We'll get your texts. I'm Pat Boyle. This is BetMGM Tonight right here on Westwood One Sports.
2: The NBA has reshaped in one summer. LeBron and Jaylen Brown are in Philly. Giannis is headed to Miami. Paul George is a Celtic. And that's just the Eastern Conference. Who will challenge the Knicks for the NBA crown? Westwood One Sports.
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0: Huge shout out to my guy Taj Gibson for joining us on the show, going into year 18 in the NBA. Second oldest active player in the NBA right now, only behind LeBron James. Getting ready for the second final year with the Memphis Grizzlies. Going to be a big mentor for Cam Boozer. I guess, I'll pull back the curtain here. The second year with the Grizzlies is not guaranteed for Taj Gibson in Memphis. I was searching all the depths of the internet, all the Memphis Grizzlies like fan pages. I guess there is a date and time that the Grizzlies would have to make a decision on this second year of his contract. Again, it was not guaranteed when they signed him back in February, but you know, I'm hoping that when it comes time to open up training camp for all the NBA teams in what, about a month from now, just over a month and a half, that Taj Gibson is indeed, without a doubt, a member of that Grizzlies roster, because that'll be fun to watch him mentor Cam Boozer. You know, mentioned it's kind of a full circle moment for him. And I mean, he's just one of the most likable guys in the NBA. A leader, gritty player, always brought energy, always brought great leadership, gives his all every time he's on the floor, no matter what team he's playing for. I mean, you see guys in the NBA and they hit their prime, and then by 33, 34, 35, they're out of the league. They have to retire or they go play overseas for a couple of years just to make some last money. Taj Gibson is 41, has never been an elite scorer, and is still finding opportunities in the NBA. So that is awesome, man. I will always have a soft spot in my heart for Taj Gibson, even if I wasn't a Knicks fan. But the fact that he played some pivotal roles for those Knicks teams on the up and up when it was Tom Thibodeau, after the Knicks finally were able to get back into the postseason and they had the run for the second round, got knocked out by the Heat, got knocked out by the Pacers. Taj Gibson was on those teams, came back to the Knicks in 2024, 2 years ago, and they once again got knocked out by the Pistons. So, as an OG, and like you said, growing up a Knicks fan, growing up in New York City, a Brooklyn native, being a Knicks fan, being able to then play for the Knicks, man, that's special. So, pardon me for geeking out over being able to chat with Taj Gibson. But again, phone number to join the show, 310-840-4910. Also, as a Giants fan, you'll have to pardon me for injecting my fandom into this conversation. But either way, it is a big storyline here in the NFL. And the health of Malik Nabers going into training camp was going to be a big talking point. And over the last couple of weeks, a lot of pessimism by yours truly and a lot of Giants fans over you know, Malik Nabers saying that he kind of really hasn't done much. He's not running much. And you know, there's a big question mark about whether or not he would be on the PUP list, on the PUP list going into training camp. Had to have that cleanup procedure done after he tore his ACL back in week four last year. Well, not only did Malik Nabers attend practice in training camp today, but he looked good. He looked good in his first practice since knee injury. So he wasn't on the field with the offense during team drills, but Malik Nabers did take part in the individual portion of the full team practice today. And John Harbaugh said Nabers looked good. And even though it'll be a little while before he partakes in a full practice, the fact that he was out there, saw him catching some passes, that knee looks good to me, man. He's got some spring. He looks like the Malik Nabers that terrorized defenses in his rookie season. And I'm back in. I was hesitant to be in. I said earlier this offseason, I think the Giants are a playoff team. I think the Giants are going to win 10 games. And then there was the troubling news about Malik Nabers. And I thought, wow, I just can't imagine if he doesn't start week one, or he's on a pitch count, if he's on a snap count for week one, week two, first few weeks of the season, they're going to ease him back in. That doesn't make me feel great. I know there's still some ways to go. Again, he didn't take part in the full offense team drill portion of practice, but he was out there for the individual stuff, and I saw some clips. He looked good to me. So my expectation is that in another 5-6 weeks from now, when the Giants are suiting up to play the Cowboys on Sunday Night Football to start the season, Malik Nabers will not only be out there, he will be out there in full capacity, and I'm back all in on the Giants making the playoffs. I'm in. Giants to make the playoffs with our friends at BetMGM, by the way, plus 265. Giants to miss the playoffs is more than minus 300. Like, there's not high expectations for this team. Their win total is 7.5. They are expected to be a below 500 team. I think the Giants are making the playoffs. If Nabers is healthy, you saw what he was able to do his rookie season. Cam Scadaboo's healthy. I mean, my God, cool it on the backflips, please, but his ankle's good. His ankle's 100%. The Giants adding Isaiah Likely was the biggest acquisition of the offseason for them, because not only is that a red zone threat that gives Jackson Dart another option to look out for in the end zone, but Isaiah Likely is an underrated run blocker as well. That helps out an offensive line that was average. They were average last year. They were finally healthy, but they have since, and again, I wanted Caleb Downs, but I'll be the first to say, damn it, I'm glad the Giants got Francis Maui-Noah and put him at right guard if he looks like he did at Miami. And you got 3-4 horses on that offensive line, not to mention all the improvements that the Giants have made at defense in the offseason, bringing in Tremaine Edmonds from the Chicago Bears, drafting Arvell Reese, the other draft pick. Again, I wanted Caleb Downs, but Tremaine Edmonds, still in the prime of his career at 28 years old. The guy has had 100-plus tackles every single season of his NFL career. A guy that's been as durable as they come from his time with the Buffalo Bills and now the Chicago Bears. The Giants haven't had good linebacker play in years, middle linebacker play. And now they've got Tremaine Edmonds, who's a pro's pro, and they've got Arvell Reese, 20-year-old. 20-year-old physical specimen in Arvell Reese. I can't wait. Look, the one thing is, how is this pass rush going to live up to the hype? Because it didn't live up to the hype last year. Outside of Brian Burns. Brian Burns was spectacular. Brian Burns coming off a season where he had 16.5 sacks and 3 forced fumbles last year. But outside of that, Abdul Carter falling asleep in practice. Missing practice because he's falling asleep in the team facility. Only finished with 4 sacks last year, where it felt like he has the capability to rack up double-digit sacks. Kayvon Thibodeau, who I'm kind of surprised is still on the team. He only had 2.5 sacks last year. He hasn't really been able to stay healthy for the last 2 seasons. If one of those guys, I'm not asking for both of them, but if one of them, either Abdul Carter or Kayvon Thibodeau, can have a big year. And you know Brian Burns is going to be getting double-teamed and chipped, and teams are going to spend all their focus on him. This Giants pass rush is going to take them over the top. That, Jackson Dart playing like he did last year, need to learn how to slide, need to learn how to avoid so many costly hits, need to stay out of the blue medical tent. It's a legit concern that I don't blame anybody for having. But you saw the talent that Jackson Dart has, like the talent that is oozing off this team. You have a 23-year-old franchise quarterback that I feel like not enough people realize accounted for 24 touchdowns and only 7 turnovers last year. 24 touchdowns and only 7 turnovers. And not just a guy that had to do it all with his legs. Jackson Dart in 14 games, which again, half of those felt like they were cut short because of the injuries. And he played in week 2 and week 3 against Dallas and Kansas City in mop-up duty. Jackson Dart only made 12 starts, and again, he spent like 3 or 4 of those games time in the medical tent. So in 12 starts, he threw for over 2,200 yards. A 24-year-old running back in Cam Scadaboo, who was just tearing defenses apart until that gruesome injury. Cam Scadaboo starting with week 3 in Kansas City and going through week 7 in Denver, a 5-game sample size. Cam Scadaboo averaged I had the number here. Hold on. Averaged 70 rushing yards and 33 receiving yards against the Chiefs, Chargers, Saints, Eagles, and Broncos defenses. Let me say that again. A five-game sample against the Chiefs, Chargers, Saints, okay, but then the Eagles and the Broncos. Cam Scadaboo, a rookie, wasn't even really the starting running back. He was averaging 100 yards from scrimmage in those games and had five touchdowns. That is how special this Giants offense could be this year. And now seeing Malik Nabers, just a small clip, just the fact that he was out there, partaking in drills, catching footballs, looking good, not looking limited. The fact that Malik Nabers looks healthy, oh boy. Oh boy. The Giants are going to be a problem this year. You mark my words. It's not just fandom. The Giants are going to be a problem. They're going to be a big, big problem for a lot of teams. They're going to be in the playoffs. 310-840-4910 is the number to join the show. That's 310-840-4910. All right, so we talked hoops with the great Taj Gibson. We pivoted. We talked some football. Malik Nabers looks healthy. We're going to pivot, talk some baseball when we come back. Will we get the blockbuster trade that everybody is wondering whether or not we're going to get? Is it going to happen in the next couple of days here? What an unceremonious way it might have ended in the Motor City, if it is indeed the last start for one Tarek Skubal in a Tigers uniform. We'll talk about that when we come back. 310-840-4910 is the number to join the show. I'm Pat Boyle. This is BetMGM Tonight here on Westwood One Sports.
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1: 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I'm Pat Boyle. The phone number to join the show, 310-840-4910. You could call, you could text, 310-840-4910. Coming up at the top of the hour, we will do hot or cold. We got some juicy topics, some football, a little bit of baseball, a little bit of basketball, a little bit of everything. A little bit of everything, Mikey. So can't wait for that. Kicking off hour number five. Also, at some point before the show ends in the final hour, my thoughts on the Bills' new uniforms. Hint, yuck. But earlier today, Wednesday, matinee getaway day for a lot of teams, as is normally the case, end of a three-game series, play a day game so you can hit the road, Jack, get onto your next destination. That was the case for the Detroit Tigers and the Baltimore Orioles. But it was a special occasion. Hopefully for Tigers fans, it wasn't a special occasion, but boy, they did. They made sure they left no stone unturned. Tarek Skubal, best pitcher in the game right now, the two-time reigning AL Cy Young Award winner. Hopefully you know by now he has been embroiled in trade rumors all season, since before the season began, when he and the Tigers could not come to an agreement on a contract extension. He had a record-setting arbitration that paid him $32 million this year after the Tigers filed at $19 million. It was the largest gap in MLB arbitration history. It smashed David Price's previous pitcher arbitration record, which was just under $20 million, and it even broke Juan Soto's overall arbitration-eligible salary record of $31 million. Look, the Tigers front office and Tigers ownership, they've put themselves in this situation. You had years. You had years to get this done. And they couldn't come to an agreement. They didn't want to pay Tarek Skubal what he's worth, which is $450 million. And so this was always going to happen. We were always going to get to this particular week, trade deadline week, with the trade deadline coming up on Monday. And I always thought this year was unique because we're staring down the barrel of a potential lockout next season. The CBA, the collective bargaining agreement expiring. You know by now, every Major League Baseball owner wants a salary cap. The players and the Players Association want no part of that. And if they can't come to an agreement on a potential salary cap and a salary floor, which I think would ultimately be the agreement that gets us playing baseball next year and hopefully not in June after missing 50, 60 games of the schedule, but playing baseball in April. But because of that, I always thought, well, maybe the Tigers won't trade Tarek Skubal no matter what position they're in because, yeah, he might be a free agent at the end of the season. Maybe deep down he's fed up with Detroit. He knows they don't want to pay him a big contract. He knows he can get $500 million and half of it in deferred money from the Dodgers, or the Yankees would probably make an offer, or the Mets would probably make an offer this offseason. The Mets will definitely make an offer this offseason because Steve Cohen, he's just going to throw every dollar that he's got in his savings account at Tarek Skubal after the disaster they've become. I don't care what let David Stearns, the boy genius, work, find the gems and enough nonsense. David Stearns, please get lost. That's what Steve Cohen should be saying. So again, maybe Tarek Skubal, maybe the Tigers never really had a chance, even if there's a salary cap this offseason, because maybe Tarek Skubal again, deep down, I'm done. You guys could have paid me. You don't want to pay me. And you came in with some cheapo offer in arbitration. So that's it. I'm leaving, no matter what the circumstances are in the offseason. But if there is a salary cap implemented and there becomes a quickly solidified market for top-of-the-line starting pitchers, Tarek Skubal sets that market. But he can't get $400 million. He can't get $500 million. I mean, unless you want to spread it out over 12, 13 years, which those days, I think, of those contracts are long gone in baseball. So we're looking at even the best starting pitchers in the game making what? If there's a $275 million salary cap or $300 million salary cap and you got a 26-man roster, you know, walk with me here. Salary cap in the NFL this year is $301 million. Dak Prescott makes $60 million a year. That's 20%. And that's quarterback. We know how much starting pitchers have kind of been devalued by front offices across baseball here. But even if Tarek Skubal gets 20%, which I don't think is going to happen, 20% of the salary cap, just like star quarterbacks get nearly 20% of the NFL salary cap, a $300 million salary cap in baseball would mean Tarek Skubal would be getting $60 million a year. And if it's an eight-year contract, there's your $480 million. But again, starting pitchers have been devalued. You don't need starting pitching anymore. You can just use openers. You can use bullpen arms. I think it's more likely that the top end of a starting pitching market, if there's a salary cap in baseball, is paying the top of the top, the Tarek Skubals of baseball, is paying them no more than $45 million a year. So Tarek Skubal, who is 29, going to be 30 this offseason. What's he getting at most? 7 years? 8 years? $45 million a pop times 8 years? And again, I still think that would be like an aggressive offer. Like that would be a big offer. 8 years, $45 million a year. That's $360 million. You get my drift? Tarek Skubal is going to lose out on at least $100 million in total salary if there's a salary cap. That makes it more feasible for the Tigers to pay him. But maybe it doesn't matter.

0: got pulled from the game, and the Tigers' bullpen continued to implode, melted down. Nobody could get outs. The other inherited runners scored, and the relievers behind Tarek Skubal completely blew the game. The Tigers were up 7-0. Skubal, in what could have been his final start in a Tigers uniform, gets spoiled. The bullpen gives up 9 unanswered runs. Even then, they come back to tie it in the bottom of the 11th, but they lose to the Orioles 10-9 in 12 innings, again in a game that Tarek Skubal took a shutout into the 7th. And so that was unfortunate. But Tarek Skubal said about getting cheered, getting standing ovations. He also got his 1,000th career strikeout in this game, by the way. You want to talk about making it real emotional? Skubal said, quote, "For some reason, strikeout marks hit differently for me. Reaching 200 strikeouts for the first time was a huge milestone for me. And as I was getting close to 1,000, it just felt really cool." He said when asked about the fans giving him the salutes, Skubal said, quote, "I'm just trying to live in the moment. There are a lot of things going on around me that I can't control. When the fans get on their feet like that, it's special. Something I've always appreciated. Hopefully they feel like I've given everything to the team and the city, because I truly have. I'll never forget this for sure." I saw Jeff Passan say today, a lot of folks in the industry think they're resigned to thinking that the Dodgers, of course, are going to trade for and acquire Tarek Skubal. And after what Tarek Skubal said today, I didn't think the Tigers would be dumb enough to trade him. I thought they absolutely should have held on to him. But after today, I'm starting to think he's going to be a freaking Dodger over the weekend. Hot or cold coming up next to kick off the final hour on Pat Boyle.
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7: 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Great show so far. A lot of fun. In case you missed anything, we talked a lot of football in the first hour. Falcons quarterback room. Michael Penix told reporters might be 4 weeks before he gets cleared to return to practice. Tua Tagovailoa did not participate in practice today because he's got a tight back. He's expected to miss some time, quote unquote, some time. And so the Falcons quarterback room, not off to a good start. Bijan Robinson is a training camp hold in. So I had some decent expectations for the Falcons, but I mean, after just one day at training camp, yikes, it could be a long first season for Kevin Stefanski. It's early. Maybe we're overreacting to the first 2 days of camp, as I am often to do, but not great. Not great. Also talked to Evan Giddings about the San Francisco 49ers. He's a host on 95.7 The Game in the Bay Area, our sister station. Did our three-point stance on the 49ers. Feels like their window is closing fast. Feels like it's a make-or-break season for Kyle Shanahan and the Niners. Talked to Taj Gibson. Current Grizzlies player going into year 18 in the NBA, the 41-year-old, the second oldest active player in the league right now, behind only LeBron, former Nick. That was a ton of fun. 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Our social media team has done a tremendous job already pushing out some clips, again, at BetMGM Tonight. So that was awesome to be able to talk to Brooklyn native, grew up a Knicks fan, Taj Gibson, who is again, going into year 18, and is expected to be a mentor for Cam Boozer and a completely revamped Grizzlies roster. So that was awesome. Number to join the show, open phone lines in the final hour, 310-840-4910. You could call, you could text, 310-840-4910. But we kick off the final hour with a little hot or cold. Producer Zach Kroll filling in for Brandon Combs. Zach, what's going on, brother?
8: Matt, what's going on? Happy to be here, and I'm ready for some hot or cold.
7: Let's go. Let's get after it. What do you got?
8: All right. We started the show, as you mentioned, talking about the Atlanta Falcons and their quarterback situation, and it always confused me a little bit. Like, you already had one lefty quarterback who's kind of injury-prone in Michael Penix. I was a little bit confused on why exactly the team decided to bring in Tua Tagovailoa, another lefty who has proven he kind of has trouble staying on the field. And the guy in the offseason that I actually wanted the Falcons to go after, because it's clear Michael Penix didn't do enough to just be handed the job, especially with the new regime. Hot or cold, should the Falcons entertain the idea of trading for Anthony Richardson?
7: Oh, cold. Cold as ice here, Zach. Anthony Richardson, really? Now, look, I think Tua is washed, but I understand why. You mentioned one injury-riddled or injury-prone lefty quarterback. You bring in another lefty quarterback. Lefty quarterbacks are rare. They're weirdos. I'm a lefty. I wasn't a lefty quarterback, but I was a lefty pitcher. People, you're a weirdo. You're a lefty, you're a weirdo. And so last year when it was Kirk Cousins and Penix, I think the nuances of having the left tackle be your blindside protector when Cousins was your quarterback, your right tackle being your blindside protector for Penix, I think that makes things weird. You'd rather have two lefty quarterbacks. That's the only reason for me that it made sense to bring in Tua. But, I mean, come on. Anthony Richardson, I mean, the guy got hurt. And I'm not trying to make fun. I mean, look, he's made more money in just a couple of years than I'll ever make in my lifetime, probably. Hopefully not, but probably. So I guess I could say this and not feel bad about it. The guy got hurt putting on a little rubber band knee strap last year. Fractured his eye socket, his orbital bone. I mean, you want to talk about injury prone. He couldn't even stay on the field. He couldn't even put on his gear without getting hurt, let alone what happened 2 years ago with the last time we actually saw him when he was tapping out of drives because he was gassed, because he was fatigued. And you want the Falcons to bring in Anthony Richardson. I mean, hell, why don't we just bring in Jamarcus Russell? Why don't we bring in every other fit? Why don't we bring in, what's his name? Rosen? Who the hell was it, Rosen? What the hell was his name?
8: Josh Rosen.
7: Josh Rosen. I mean, my God, you want to talk about a more forgettable bust of a draft pick? Why don't we bring in Josh Rosen and Jamarcus Russell and have this be the bust draft pick quarterback room? Come on. Now, I know that Anthony Richardson and the Colts, they were trying to trade him. Daniel Jones, if he's good to go, that it doesn't seem like there's room for Anthony Richardson. I did see Chris Ballard, though, a day ago say that he sees a QB room with Anthony Richardson despite the trade ask, but no. The Falcons, they brought in Cooper Rush. That is somebody that is, honestly, that was really smart. You know, I'm not saying Cooper Rush is going to, you know, win them a ton of games this year, but we saw him with the Dallas Cowboys. That's a guy that is a pro. He's a veteran. He's going to come in, and if nothing else, he's going to help get this offense up to speed. I mean, it's a brand new playbook. This is a brand new head coach in Kevin Stefanski. This is a brand new offense. You need somebody that you can rely on to at least handle the maturity, and even if he knows he's only there for a couple of weeks, hey, you're serving a role in training camp. You got to get these guys on the same page. That's a smart signing. Cooper Rush, not Anthony Richardson. No, thank you. No, thank you to Anthony Richardson, Zach.
8: I mean, he is only 24 years old, and we've seen so many guys like Baker Mayfield, like Sam Darnold, Kevin Stefanski. He's supposed to be this quarterback whisperer. You're not entertaining that idea if you're Atlanta?
7: No. Are you entertaining the idea? Just because Anthony Richardson is 24 years old, I could find you some other 24-year-olds to try to come in and play quarterback as well.
8: Yeah, look, I think it's safe to say Anthony Richardson was overdrafted. He should not have been the top five pick, and the Colts obviously regret that decision, investing in him that highly as soon as Shane Steichen got there. But the physical tools have always intrigued me, and he's only 24 years old, and I'm with you on Tua. I don't understand bringing him in. I think he should be to blame for a lot of Miami struggles. Mike McDaniel, I think, made the most out of that situation working with him. And I'm not even ready to give up on Michael Penix yet. I think if you're Atlanta, I know it was a prior regime, but you did invest the top 10 pick in him. I know he's had some trouble staying healthy. The swing, like, why not? Like, what's the downside of it?
7: Well, that's why for me, I'm not ready to give up on Michael Penix. I call him the Penix God. And I know Monty, our VP, Michael Montgomery, he's Penix's biggest hater. But I'm not ready to give up on Michael Penix. I mean, he was pretty decent when he was on the field last year. I think people can, you know, maybe whoever the PR leader of the Michael Penix Stinks fan club made sure to blast like a couple of clips on social media. Or like maybe we just happened to see the Falcons at the wrong times on if you watch on Red Zone last year. Because, you know, it's just a montage of, oh, look at this throw thrown into the dirt way over the receiver's head. When you look at what the body of work of what Michael Penix was able to put forward last year before he got hurt, it wasn't a bad season. It really wasn't a bad season. 9 touchdowns, 3 interceptions, had a couple of big games early on in the season, and a completion percentage that was higher than Caleb Williams. So, yeah, he had some ugly games. I remember that Week 3 game against Carolina. That was a clunker. Week 2 against Minnesota, he didn't look great. But Week 4 against Washington, in a win, 34-27, he throws for over 300 yards. Had a big game there. And in Week 6, does anybody remember Michael Penix and the Falcons beating Josh Allen and the Bills comfortably by double digits? Josh Allen turned the ball over 2 times in that game. Michael Penix didn't commit a single turnover. Had a 97 quarterback rating. Like, the talent is there. The potential is there. The injuries, yes. You feel like he's prone to being injured his entire career, but he is too young to just give up on. He's going into Year 3. And I think that in terms of the talent and the upside that he has, like, yeah, Anthony Richardson has talent and upside and potential, but, I mean, it became pretty clear he was never going to reach that. Michael Penix showed a lot in the first half of the season last year. And so that's why I was upset. And, you know, from afar, as somebody that I thought with Michael Penix under center, the Falcons could be a wild card team this year. That sucked to hear that he is not even cleared for practice until maybe a month from now.
8: That's always been the major concern with Penix, right, is the injuries. Even going back to his time in Indiana, he's already suffered 2 torn ACLs. And the big question also is, how exactly does Kevin Stefanski, Ian Cunningham, Matt Ryan is now heavily involved? Like, how does this new regime really feel about him? Because they were not the ones that took him in the top 10. That's the question that we all need to find out.
7: That's the question. Great point there, Zach. That is the question. You mentioned they spent an 8th overall draft pick on him. They spent considerable draft capital when they signed Kirk Cousins in that offseason as well. But yeah, that wasn't Ann Cunningham and that wasn't Matty Ice that drafted him. So they have no reason to have any loyalty to him, but he is on your roster and Tua is your really only other viable option. So I feel like you kind of owe it to yourselves to give Michael Penix a fair shake this year, but that has become complicated with the fact that he might not even step on the practice field until after the final preseason game has already been played. Before we continue with hot or cold, really quickly, we do have a caller that wants to weigh in on the Atlanta Falcons. So 310-840-4910, and it's our guy Johnny in the ATL. Johnny in Atlanta, next up on BetMGM tonight. What's going on, Johnny?
9: Hey, man, right now every Falcon fan is taking liquor suggestions. Because we need it. Because how this pre-training camp started off, it started off bad. Both of the quarterbacks hurt. Our backup running back got hurt. And our starting running back sitting out for get his money. Our right tackle hurt. Our defensive coordinator got personal problems. And I don't want to talk about what happened to James Pierce. So right now, we taking a look at suggestions. I'm with the guy. We might look at Anthony Richardson. I was talking about that too. I like, hey, it won't hurt him or Quinn Ewers, because it's proven that the 2 quarterbacks we got would not last the whole season. Because the back injury is hard to come back from, man. I don't care what they say. So, right now, the liquor stores in Georgia are going to be packed on Sundays. So, I'm looking for some guests. I don't know what to say right now. It's very pathetic right now.
7: What's your drink of choice, Johnny? What would be Johnny in Atlanta's drink of choice?
9: I don't know, man. I need something expensive but won't give me no headache because the Falcons going to give me the headache. I need something to make me be delusional and think they really having a good game. So I don't know, man. I'm not a heavy drinker like that, but I need some suggestions, man, because this right now is starting off bad. So
7: it is.
9: I don't know.
7: It is, Johnny. And then look, let me quell your fears on Bijan Robinson. And Brad and I talked about it, and I know the headline sounds bad. Bijan Robinson, a training camp holding. On top of the quarterbacks being hurt and the other plethora of issues that you mentioned, honestly, Bijan Robinson not practicing for the first 2 weeks in training camp, if that's how long this lasts, I could give a damn. And Falcons fans could give a damn as well. You don't need Bijan Robinson right now on the practice field. Now, I understand it's a new playbook, and I understand it's a new head coach, Kevin Stefanski, so you want everybody on the same page and you want cohesion. Bijan's a pro. He's the best running back in football. Him missing out on the first 2 weeks of training camp practices, it ain't going to hurt a soul. It ain't going to affect the chemistry of this offense one bit. It's the quarterbacks not learning the playbook and not getting into rhythm with their receivers is what the issue would be. Bijan's fine. He's going to get paid. He's going to get his money, and he's going to be putting up close to 2,000 yards from scrimmage this year. I got no problem about that, and I got no fear about it. Really, it is Penix, and it's the knee. That I'm hoping he is good to go for week one. That even if nothing else, if the Falcons kind of have to make the professional smart decision and say, hey, Tua is going to be our week one quarterback because there was no time. There was just no time for Penix to get ready that quickly for the demands of an NFL game. And so it might be a bit of a rough start. I mean, I guess you kind of have to root for Tua, but I don't know, Johnny. I feel like the best chances of success for this team still lie with Michael Penix.
9: I disagree with you. I said Tua going to be the offensive player of the year. But the thing is, he can't be hurt. And my thing is like this. With Bijan, we should have paid him instead of Kyle Pitts. We're paying everybody but the bell cow. We paying everybody.
7: Well, they're going to pay Bijan.
9: I know, but we still pay Kyle Pitts and Drake all their money. We should have paid Bijan.
7: You didn't pay Kyle Pitts. He's on the franchise tag.
9: No,
7: actually,
9: we
7: that's wrong. Sorry. Last month, 3-year extension. My apologies. You're right.
9: We paid him. And I'm leaving with this. So if Tua stay healthy, he will be the offensive player of the year. I agree. I'm telling you right now. All right. That's my take.
7: All right. Well, then, so what are you worried about a stiff back for Tua? I mean, I know it doesn't look great, but it's not like he's not in Penix's shoes. Penix says it's probably going to be 4 weeks before he gets cleared to return to practice. Tua's got a stiff back. You're saying he's going to be the offensive player of the year? Or was it the comeback player of the year? I don't know, Johnny. I don't know if you need to find a liquor store in Atlanta. I think you got plenty of booze in you if you actually think that Tua is going to win the comeback player of the year or the offensive player of the year. You already been drinking, Johnny. You don't need more alcohol. Let me hit you with your quote. Come on, Johnny. That's ludicrous. Tua, offensive player of the year. I mean, my God. But you are to say in the same vein, Johnny. You say, oh, maybe we should get Anthony Richardson. Why don't you go out and bring in Diego Pavia? The Ravens just waived him. I mean, bring him in. Bring in Johnny Manziel as well. Let's make this a three-ring circus in Atlanta. Let's see how many washed-up, terrible, never-reached-their-potential quarterbacks you could bring in if you guys are serious about bringing in Anthony Richardson. Come on. Zach, what's next?
8: We go from one quarterback competition to another. And aside from Atlanta, Minnesota is another big quarterback competition that's going on between Kyler Murray and J.J. McCarthy. Both were out there on the practice field today. And our next prompt here on Hot or Cold, will Kyler Murray be the Vikings quarterback for the entirety of the 2026 season? Or he will be, hot or cold?
7: That's another quarterback that I'm not too particularly fond of, but you know what? It's a bit of a hedge. I don't think the Vikings will be good. I don't think they'll be a playoff team, but I don't think they'll be terrible. I think Brian Flores and that defense will be good enough. And I think the weapons, I mean, look, the weapons around Kyler Murray are undeniable. I still think Justin Jefferson is pound for pound the best receiver in football. Love me some Jordan Addison as well. TJ Hockenson is fully healthy. The run game, I got some question marks about, right? Aaron Jones and Jordan Mason, they just don't do it for me. They don't get me out of bed. But Kyler Murray's better than J.J. McCarthy. And I don't think Kyler Murray is that great of a quarterback. I don't think he's a winning player. I don't think he, just like Tua, I don't think he can recapture his former glory from his first two, three seasons in the NFL. But he'd either have to get hurt, and I'm not going to go ahead and predict another injury for Kyler Murray. So unless he gets hurt, he'd have to be real, real bad. Or the Vikings would have to be real, real bad for them to go back to J.J. McCarthy again. So as much as I don't think the Vikings will be a playoff team, I think they'll be close. I think they'll be in the mix probably until the midway through December. And so I'll say hot. Kyler Murray will be the Vikings QB for the entirety of the 2026 season.
8: The thing that does fascinate me about J.J. McCarthy is that as much as he did struggle for the majority of last season, he did play his best football towards the back end of the season. And I thought he did show some flashes where it's like, okay, maybe this guy could be the future quarterback in Minnesota. That Sunday night game against Dallas is really the one that comes to mind. I know the Cowboys defense was not anything to write home about, but he was great in that game. And I am, part of me is a little bit surprised how quickly Kevin O'Connell has seemingly given up on him. But I guess with the firing of their former GM Adolfo Mensa, maybe he was the guy all along that had that power. But I thought O'Connell really ran the organization, but I guess he wasn't.
7: I think there is an incredible amount of trust placed in Kevin O'Connell by the Wilf family, you know, the owners of the Vikings. And so when they decided to make Kwesi Adofo-Mensah the former GM, when they decided to make him the scapegoat, I think Kevin O'Connell realized, okay, oh, even if I was hitching my wagon to J.J. McCarthy, I can't be anymore. I've survived, and so. The organization that they want Kyler Murray. Yeah, I'll get on board with Kyler Murray. Sure. What was the number one reason that Kwesi Adofo-Mensah was fired? Probably drafting J.J. McCarthy. So yeah, Kevin O'Connell knew that he had to pivot. I think he loved J.J. McCarthy in the beginning, but then once we saw the play on the field, I think Kevin O'Connell was like, "Oh, well, everybody thinks I'm a genius. I'm not letting this kid ruin my reputation. Get me a veteran in here. Get me either Tua or get me Kyler Murray." And they decided to go with Kyler Murray. So I think he's going to ride Kyler Murray as long as he possibly can.
8: Okay, Pat, one more prompt here on hot or cold quickly. And this is actually one that just came to mind. It's not even on our sheet of prompts, but it caught my attention and I'd love your thoughts. One player that's really, I know it's been a day, but he had a great day of camp so far. And the more I think about it, I think this guy could be a real impact player this season is Titans rookie wide receiver Carnell Tate, the number 4 overall pick in the draft. And he had a couple of sick catches today. You saw in the highlight reels. So for our next prompt here on Hot or Cold, Carnell Tate will be the most impactful rookie wide receiver during this 2026 NFL season.
7: I will go hot. I will go hot because I'm just trying to think back here. Let me just pull up, make sure I have everybody. I don't want to forget anybody, but I know Jordan Tyson, Mekhi Lemon were next after him. And then it was KC Concepcion and Omar Cooper Jr. from Indiana, and then Dejon Stribling from Ole Miss, who we had talked about earlier in the show, to the 49ers. Yeah, I'm going to go hot. Yeah, Carnell Tate. You know, again, think about it. Jordan Tyson, he's got Chris Olave on the opposite side of him. Mekhi Lemon, he's got Devontae Smith. KC Concepcion, he's got a fellow rookie in Denzel Boston, but they've also got Jerry Jeudy. Plus, Harold Fannin is probably the number one pass-catching weapon in that offense. Carnell Tate is expected to be the number one pass-catching option. He's expected to be the number one weapon. Like, it's on his shoulders. So he's got to have a big impact. And I know they signed Wandale Robinson and Brian Daboll, who's the new offense coordinator there after he got fired by the Giants. That's why Wandale Robinson came to Tennessee, link up with his old head coach. So you know Wandale Robinson will be a big part of the offense. And they still have Calvin Ridley. But they didn't draft Carnell Tate number 4 overall for no reason. They think he's going to be a stud. And yeah, he did look polished at OTAs. He did look polished at training camp today. And he looked polished in OTAs back in June as well. His route running made some great catches. So yeah, I'm going to say hot. Carnell Tate will be the most impactful rookie receiver. And you know, that AFC South, Zach, it is unpredictable. Both the NFC South and the AFC South. I did not expect the Jaguars to win 9 games in a row last year to end the season and win 13 games, but they did. It felt like it was the Texans' division once again. They started off 0-3, but their defense kept them alive. They end up winning 8 games in a row to end the season. They win 12 games. And the Colts were looking like they were going to win that division early on. Then Daniel Jones gets hurt. But man, if Cornell Tate is legit and looks as good this season as he did in practice today, and I know it's practice, but I know there's a lot of folks in Nashville that are fired up about Cornell Tate. Cam Ward, he would be just the latest of young quarterbacks that had a bad head coach in their rookie season. And I know that the head coach is Robert Saleh, but Brian Daboll is the offensive coordinator. He's the play caller. We saw what he was able to help do with Josh Allen years ago. Saw what Brian Daboll was able to do with Jackson Dart last year. If Cam Ward, just like Drake May, and just like some other second-year quarterbacks that took that big leap once they got a better coach or a better play caller along their side, Titans, 9 wins, 10 wins. I don't see it happening, but it's not impossible. It's certainly within the realm of possibilities. So if Cornell Tate and Cam Ward are able to feed families this year, as the kids like to say in Nashville, then it could be a real exciting season for the Titans.
8: Absolutely. And I agree with you. I think the AFC South is super hard to predict. And really, the Jaguars for me might be the most difficult team to predict in all of the NFL, because I didn't like their offseason, but I do like their head coach quarterback combination. I don't know what to do with them.
7: Yeah. I don't know what to do with them either. I'm just going to have to wait and see if they maybe knock me out of my survivor pool, or, you know, cost me a parlay in one of the first few weeks of the season. Let me see. What are the Titans' schedule? What does it look like? Could they be a landmine for a lot of folks? One? Oh, they got the Jets. Well, there you go. I mean, they got a real tough schedule after that. They better hope they get that first win. If they lose to the Jets in week one, everything I just said about giving them some credit and giving them some hope, it'll go right down the drain if they lose to the Jets in week one. Because after that, they play the Eagles, then they play the Giants on the road, then the Ravens on the road, then the Texans. I mean, my gosh, that 4-game stretch right there, that is brutal. That is brutal. And I know some folks think, oh, well, the Giants are a 500 team, Pat. Not in my opinion. They're a 10-win team. They're going to make the playoffs. So I see 4 straight playoff teams there. And even if you don't think the Giants are that great, it's on the road, and it's Brian Daboll's former team. That'll be an emotional one. How about that? Week one, you get Saleh's revenge. Week three, you get Daboll's revenge. But, yeah, if the Titans do look good and they clobber the Jets in week one, then who knows? Maybe they might surprise a lot of teams this year. 310-840-4910. That's the number to join the show. 310-840-4910. We'll get to some of your calls and your texts when we return. Get you a scoreboard update as well. I'm Pat Boyle. 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
17: A better life with Dr. Sanjay Gupta.
18: There are lots of things you can measure to get an idea of how healthy you are at any given moment. Temperature, heart rate, blood pressure, just to name a few. But how about how healthy you will be and how long you're likely to live? According to a new study out of the University at Buffalo, two simple strength tests are pretty accurate at predicting longevity in older women. One is hand grip strength, and the other is how quickly people can stand up from a seated position without using their arms. By the way, I remember interviewing former President Jimmy Carter when he was quite old and being really impressed how he just popped out of the chair without using his arms. Not a lot of older people can actually do that. But I think the message here is that maintaining strength as you age is going to help you perform everyday activities, but also help you avoid injury and stay independent. I'm Dr. Sanjay Gupta, helping you live a better life.
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1: Welcome on back. 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I'm Pat Boyle. Phone number to join the show, 310-840-4910. That's 310-840-4910. We're going to talk a potential disastrous injury for the Bengals and a folklore hero for the Saints not coming back for another season in just a bit. But let's get you caught up here on some baseball scores, because my New York Yankees, well, it wasn't too long ago, Brad and I got you some updates. The Yankees were up 4-0. Cam Schlittler was absolutely rolling, and he did for the most part. 6 1/3, 2 hits, just gave up 1 earned run to go with 8 strikeouts. Yankees led 4-0 going into the bottom of the 7th. Well, the White Sox then came back and tied it in the 8th. He had a 2-run bomb from Sam Antonacci, and that was followed back-to-back Mooney, Taka, Murakami left the yard, and the White Sox from 4-0 down tied the game at 4. They're in extra innings right now, top of the 10th, Yankees and White Sox 4 apiece. The Yankees, they won the first 2 games of this series, trying to set themselves up for a sweep, trying to stay on the heels of the Tampa Bay Rays, who won yet again today, shutting out the Rangers, and the White Sox trying to hold on to their 1-game lead in the AL Central. This is a hell of a ball game going on right now. The Yankees have the runner on third with 2 outs in the top of the 10th. As Ben Rice flew out the center, that's how Max Schumann was able to go over to third base. So it's a big game right there in extra innings. See if the Yankees can pull it out or if the White Sox can complete what would be a hell of a comeback. Speaking of a comeback, we have one maybe brewing in St. Louis as well. That was the other game we were focusing in on, since Brad and most of the crew are Cubbies fans. They were scoreless with the Cardinals. We didn't have a single freaking run until the top of the 10th, when Pete Crow Armstrong continued this MVP caliber season. He might be the favorite for the MVP come tomorrow. He might be the favorite in the betting market with our friends at BetMGM. PCA with a 2-run bomb in the top of the 10th put the Cubbies up 2-0. But here in the bottom of the 10th, bases loaded, nobody out for the Cardinals, and Jordan Walker at the dish, the home run derby champion, having an incredible season. Bases loaded, nobody out against the Cubs bullpen, which right now they've got Trent Thornton on the mound. 32-year-old that is actually pitched quite well for the Cubbies. He's actually closed a couple of games here in the last few weeks, but boy, he's got his hands full right now. So we'll get you, keep you posted on both of those games in extra innings. Yankees, White Sox, Cubs, Cardinals, playoff implications galore in both of those games. And I believe to get an update on Let's Go Streaking, so PCA's home run, did Brad take PCA today? No, Brad took a Cleveland Guardian like me. He had Kyle Manzardo, who ended up getting a knock. So Brad's guy got a knock. My guy, I had not Jose Ramirez. I took Stephen Kwan. He got a knock. Lee had Drake Baldwin. He got a knock. That's 5 in a row for our guy Lee. And then we're down at Yordan Alvarez for Monty, who is 0-2, and I saw Monty in our show chat not too long ago say that Yordan Alvarez in his first at-bat lined out to first on a ball that was hit 110 miles per hour. That's unfortunate. And then our guy Zach, filling in for producer Brandon Combs, Zach Kroll, he took Wilson Contreras for the 3rd straight night after he let him down each of the last 2 nights. And Wilson Contreras 0-1 so far with a walk. Well, if it was Let's Go Walking, Zach would be red hot, because I think Wilson Contreras has had like 4 walks in the last 3 games against the A's. Oh, boy, and I believe the Cardinals just walked off the Cubbies. Yep. Wow. Cardinals just walked off the Cubs. Oh, that one's going to sting for Brad, for Monty, for Combs. So Jordan Walker ended up grounding to a fielder's choice that got the run home. That made it 2-1. And then Ivan Herrera with a walk-off double into the left center field gap. And after PCA hits a home run in the top of the 10th, it's all for nothing as the Cardinals walk off the Cubs in the bottom of the 10th. Crazy. Crazy. I mean, look, that home run's not going to be completely for nothing because it might make him the NL MVP favorite in the betting market by tomorrow morning. Yankees were scoreless, by the way, in the top of the 10th, so the White Sox have a chance to come back and walk off the Yankees in the bottom of the 10th. And let's get you one more scoreboard update here. Dodgers and the Mariners in L.A. Shohei Ohtani in his first at-bat did not get a hit, but then Andy Pages hit his 18th home run of the season, so the Dodgers lead the Mariners 1-0. All right, couple of extra football news and notes here out of training camp. You know, I said I wasn't ready to officially make my prediction that the Cincinnati Bengals were going to win the AFC North because I wanted to see how their defense played in training camp. I wanted to see maybe a preseason game, see them play with some fire, see them play with some freaking pride, this embarrassing slop of a unit over the last 2 years. And, well, they fell victim to a likely season-ending injury earlier today in training camp when their second-year pass rusher, Shamar Stewart, was carted off the field with a leg injury on the first day of training camp. The 17th overall pick last year battled injuries, had an injury-riddled rookie season, only ended up playing 8 games, only had 1 sack. He was hoping to have a big year number 2, but was carted off the field. I don't believe we had the severity determined of the injury following imaging that he had done at Paycor Stadium, but he was in a protective leg brace on his left leg and he was on crutches. And I know earlier this week, defense coordinator Al Golden was saying, quote, he gives us great versatility. We should see a huge jump with him, to be honest with you. Well, there is a chance he's going to be on the shelf the entire season. And for a Bengals defense that has to play better, you would think they will play better. They added Dexter Lawrence. They added Boye Mafe. Well, a healthy Shamar Stewart in year number 2 could have certainly helped that defense as well, but I'll have to wait the update that it did not look good. And then in New Orleans, Taysom Hill is saying goodbye. Taysom Hill will not be returning to the New Orleans Saints for a 10th season. He posted that just about an hour or two ago on social media. He did not mention whether he was going to retire, so he's leaving the door open to playing elsewhere, but this is the first public comment since the end of the season. I mean, we're at the end of July. They just started training camp, and I'm not sure if Taysom Hill was lobbying to try to get a pay raise or whatnot or a new contract, but that's the end of his time with the Saints. Taysom Hill said, quote, in the social media post, I still don't have a clear answer about what the future holds, but I know that returning to New Orleans is not in the cards. As training camp begins, I didn't want my silence to be misinterpreted, and as hard as it is to put into words, I wanted to express my gratitude. So the Swiss Army knife no longer has a place with the Saints. And I get it, right? Because at this point, this is Tyler Shuck's team, and you know, every little time that Taysom Hill comes in there to for a quarterback sweep or a quarterback draw, it takes away from Tyler Shuck, right? I mean, you wouldn't, and again, not to compare Tyler Shuck to like Tom Brady or Peyton Manning, but you wouldn't do that to Tom Brady or Peyton Manning. You wouldn't have this Swiss Army knife player that can play tight end, but he can also play quarterback. He can throw you the occasional pass and he can run for you. Now I'm trying to think here off top of my head. Did Taysom Hill, how many passes did he even actually throw last year? Because I know for the most part, they used him just to run the football and they used him as a tight end. So I don't even know if he was, you know, maybe that's a lame reasoning that I even gave out there, that they don't want to take away from Tyler Shuck. But I don't know. I feel like Taysom Hill, if I had him on my team, I'd find ways to use him. And the Saints are telling us that they have no reasons and no ways to use him. Maybe when I think of Taysom Hill, I do think of all the great moments. I do think of all, you know, the highlight reel montage of Taysom Hill is playing in my head. You know, this is a guy that scored, when he had 6 touchdowns in 2024. He did score a rushing touchdown last year. He had 52 carries for 114 yards. 6 touchdowns in 2024, 6 touchdowns in 2023, 9 touchdowns in 2022, right? So, I mean, he was an impactful player, whether he was playing, you know, again, that you know, wildcat kind of offense that they would throw him in there and run just to keep teams honest, or if they used him as just a traditional tight end, or if they used him as like a fullback that they could also hand the ball off to. I always felt like when Taysom Hill had the ball, something exciting was going to happen. So, I don't know. The Saints couldn't bring him back on a minimum contract. I hope, hell, I'll take the Giants. But Taysom Hill and Cam Scadaboo in the same backfield. Give it to me. The Giants did sign Patrick Ricard, so they kind of have no use for Taysom Hill. But I do hope he lands somewhere, because that guy is awesome. Taysom Hill is freaking awesome. I love watching him play football. He ain't going to play football for the Saints this year, so we'll see if he finds a landing spot or if he's got to call it a career. 310-840-4910. We will finish up with your phone calls when we come back. We've got some folks on hold, so stay there. We will get some phone calls in here before we say goodbye. And also, are the Bills uniforms terrible, or are we just overreacting? New unis for the Buffalo Bills. We'll explain when we come back. I'm Pat Boyle. This is BetMGM Tonight right here on Westwood One Sports.
2: The NBA has reshaped in one summer. LeBron and Jaylen Brown are in Philly. Giannis is headed to Miami. Paul George is a Celtic. And that's just the Eastern Conference. Who will challenge the Knicks for the NBA crown? Westwood One Sports.
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11: I don't know about you, but my social media feeds are flooded with lotions and potions and gadgets, all promising to unlock different components of longevity. But if you log off, take a step back from all the hype, you'll find that the actual keys to a longer, healthier life are hiding in plain sight. There are 4 of them. Number 1, nutrition. The Mediterranean diet really is the gold standard. Number 2, exercise. You should be getting 150 minutes of moderate intensity exercise or 75 minutes of vigorous intensity exercise every week, plus strength training and stretching. Number three, sleep. Sleep is when your body and your brain repair themselves. You should be getting 7 to 9 hours a night. And finally, number four, often gets forgotten, socialization. It's not a bonus. It's a necessity for a healthy life, finding a sense of community, purpose, and belonging. I'm Dr. Sanjay Gupta, helping you live a better life.
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1: Welcome on back. 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I'm Pat Boyle. Phone number to join the show, 310-840-4910. I'm going to squeeze in these new Bills uniforms here in just a bit, but I want to get to a couple of phone calls first. 310-840-4910. Let's go to Lamar, who's in Miami. Next up on BetMGM Tonight with me, Pat Boyle. What's up, Lamar? How you doing?
2: What's going on, man? I just want to entertain a caller, Johnny from Atlanta. Me being a Dolphins fan, just want to let him know what he inherited: a noodle arm quarterback who's never available, and who also has the worst press conference. Like, just do your research on this guy. That's all I'm saying. Anybody who can hear my voice who's an Atlanta Falcon fan, do the research on this guy, and you're gonna see what bum you inherited. That's all I wanted to say.
1: Oh. Jeez, Lamar, appreciate the call. That is a scathing review, to say the least, on Tua Tagovailoa. Yeah, look, I mean, Johnny in Atlanta is off his rocker, thinking that he is going to win. And I'm pretty sure I heard him correctly. Offensive player of the year, even if he meant comeback player of the year. The fact that he thinks Tua is going to win that over Patrick Mahomes is blasphemous. So there you go. You got it from a Dolphins fan straight, what you can expect with Tua. Look, and I'm all for second chances, because I'm sure people would have had some choice words to say about Sam Darnold a couple years ago. Some people would have had some choice words to say about Geno Smith when he went to the Seahawks. This is a guy that got punched in the face by a teammate with the Jets, and then Geno Smith had a nice couple of years with the Seattle Seahawks. So second chances, sometimes they bring the best out in folks, but I tend to agree. I don't think Tua has much to offer for this Falcons team. 310-840-4910. All right, if you're watching the show live on YouTube, Twitter, or Twitch, we're going to show you the new Bills uniforms that are, they're calling their Nickel City unis. And if you are not watching and you're just listening to the show, traditional radio or on the Odyssey app or on the Westwood One Sports app, I'll try to paint the picture for you. So for those of you that know what the Detroit Lions all gray uniforms look like that they've been wearing for a couple of years, I'm not the biggest fan of those, but like, these new Bills uniforms make those all gray Lions ones with the blue helmet look like the best unis ever. These are just flat out ugly. They are just like charcoal gray. They're not that dark, but they're essentially that same color as those Lions all gray unis. It is an ugly gray from head to toe. Well, not from head to toe, but the top, the jersey top and the pants are all gray. The numbers are just a solid blue, and there's a little Bills logo on the you know, like in between the chest and the shoulder. And then the helmets, it's not even the Bills logo. It's like the stripe. It's that red Bills stripe that you normally see underneath the Bill or whatever you would call the Bills logo. It's, what is the Bills logo, by the way? Bill's logo is the Royal. Yeah, it's the Charging Buffalo. I'm saying the Bill. The Buffalo is what I meant. And, you know, it's the Bill. Like, their normal logo is the Charging Buffalo. And the red slanting stripe streaming from its horn. This new helmet is just, again, it's solid blue that doesn't even

0: They are god awful uniforms. Why you're going to choose those to roll out in your new season with the new stadium? I mean, my God, what a terrible uniform decision. Terrible. All right, we got like 20 seconds. Let's get to Chance and Bama real quick. 310-840-4910. Chance, you got like literally 20 seconds, bro. Give me one sentence on the Bills unis. Go ahead.
1: Man, I appreciate it. One sentence on them. They're ugly. And the one thing that makes me the maddest is that they're doing this whole blue collar crap. We just built a new stadium where we're going to have to pay thousands and thousands of dollars. Talk about bad timing. Tickets are skyrocketed, and we're talking about blue collar. What a joke. The uniforms are a joke. Hideous. Appreciate you.
0: Yeah, thanks, Chance. Yeah, there you go. Now, look, I mean, I'm Buffalo Bills fans. They are the best. But, yeah, that new stadium, somebody's got to pay for it. Somebody's got to pay for it. At least you don't have to shovel the snow out of the stadium anymore. Fun show. Thanks to my VP, Michael Montgomery. Monty, thanks to Zach Kroll. Thanks to Chloe Pratt, Max Sheedy. Co-host Brad Evans. I'm Pat Boyle. Thanks to Lee in Westwood One Studios. We'll see you tomorrow.
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4: A better life with Dr. Sanjay Gupta.
5: They say consistency is key, but sometimes you just gotta switch it up. A new study out of Harvard School of Public Health found that varying your exercise routine could add years to your life. What exercise someone did didn't matter much. What did matter was that all the exercises together worked all the muscle groups in their body. Now, an added benefit to changing things up is it can help you push through the plateau effect. That's when your body gets so efficient at doing something that you actually stop getting better at it. And we know from previous research that specializing in any one sport at a young age can make someone actually more prone to injury. And as experts we talk to point out, even elite athletes switch up things with their workouts, making sure to target strength, cardio, flexibility, balance, and doing that every single week. I'm Dr. Sanjay Gupta, helping you live a better life.
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1: What up? What's happening? Welcome in to a Wednesday night edition of What's Up on Sports Tonight with the youngest in charge, Lynell Willingham, getting you up to 3 a.m. Eastern Time as we take you coast to coast, bringing you the latest and greatest in the world of sports, bringing the juice for you tonight. I got a little extra pep in my step because today, earlier this morning, very early this morning, a couple hours after we got off the air, to be specific, we made our first stop in our Westwood One Sports Night NFL training camp tour, taking our talents to Ashburn, Virginia, to check in on year three of the Washington Commanders, Jaden Daniels, Dan Quinn, and company, all out on the practice field. We will get you a recap of Commanders practice at 1 a.m. Eastern time in the 1 o'clock hour here on the program. We'll have Commanders special teams ace Jeremy Reeves stop by the program and hear a brief snippet of my conversation with him from out at practice earlier today. But, yeah, man, excited to finally be out there watching real football, man. I'm super duper excited. Tomorrow, our training camp tour continues. We will take our talents to the Charm City as we get a look at Lamar Jackson and the Baltimore Ravens. The dawn of a new era when it comes to Baltimore. Day number one, training camp number one, rather, of the Jesse Minter era. Super duper excited for that. We'll get the opportunity to get a one-on-one exclusive conversation with Ravens Pro Bowl wide receiver Zay Flowers. So make sure you subscribe to us on YouTube. Just search Westwood One Sports Night. You can check out the live stream there. And now that we're, you know, hot and heavy into training camp, you will be getting exclusive, you know, YouTube-only content. So a perfect time to subscribe to Westwood One Sports Night, man. I'm geeked up, though, man. A lot of news out of the National Football League. We will get to a big-time breaking story out of the NBA as well, coming up in exactly 38 minutes. We got an update in the NBA's investigation into Kawhi Leonard and the Los Angeles Clippers. We'll get to that in exactly 38 minutes at about 11:40. I want to kick this show off in Houston with the Texans, man. They were out on the practice field. C.J. Stroud, by the way, obviously we know the way that he finished his season last year, turning the football over the way that he did in the playoffs. Sour taste in his mouth. I used to date this girl, and she would say, like, whenever there was, like, you know, tragedy or something bad that happened in her life, she would, like, get a totally new hairstyle. She'd dye her hair, right? C.J. Stroud cut off his dreads. He's got like a temp fade and is really trying to reinvent himself both on the field and off the field to try and get that sour taste out of his mouth. There is some business at hand, though, when it comes to the Houston Texans. C.J. Stroud is extension eligible for the first time in his young career. And when you look at where his career has gone to this point relative to how it started, he comes out in 2023 like gangbusters, looks like a legitimate top 10 to top 12 quarterback in the sport right off of the rip. 2024, a little bit of a sophomore slump, but wasn't horrible as he led them to the playoffs for the second consecutive year. Last year, the way that he finished in the postseason, I think, is really what has left, you know, a sour taste in everyone's mouth when it comes to the Houston Texans. And now, like I said, there's business at hand when it comes to the organization. They got to make a decision as to whether or not they're going to commit to C.J. Stroud long term. Here is the thing with where Stroud stands with his relationship with the Houston Texans. I think he's under review. I don't think there's any sort of merit to them potentially moving on from him. He has showed you when you properly insulate him, when you get him a running game, when you have consistency at the coordinator spot, he's pretty darn good. But we don't know what his camp is asking for. They have been in negotiations talking about Stroud and the Houston Texans. We got a little bit of an update on where those negotiations stand. GM of the Texans, Nick Caserio, addressed the media earlier today and had this to say about where the extension talks stand.
2: Yeah, really good offseason. It's probably the best offseason he's had since he's been here. He's had a good attitude. He's been consistent. He's got the right mindset. I'd say we've definitely had productive conversations over the course of the spring. So, I mean, there's a possibility that something could come to fruition. So we'll work through it and, you know, see what happens.
1: So there you have it. They have opened up talks talking about C.J. Stroud and the Texans. Just listening to the tone of Nick Caserio, and maybe this is the way that Houston should be playing it. Listening to the tone of Nick Caserio, it doesn't sound like an organization that is in any sort of rush to get an extension done with C.J. Stroud. And the reality is, like, that may be for the better for both parties, right? If I'm Houston, part of me is saying, well, damn, let me get a deal done with him now. Because if he goes out and plays well in 26, the price is going to be astronomical coming up during the 2027 offseason. And then guess who else is going to be extension eligible at that point? Jaden Daniels, Drake May, Caleb Williams, Bo Nix. All those guys become extension eligible next offseason. So if you're Houston, get ahead of the curve. Pay your guy now if you really believe that he can be the dude moving forward. You may get, naturally, a little bit of a hometown discount. If I'm C.J. Stroud and his representation on the flip side, I'm saying, okay, I'm in no rush to sign a deal. I believe in my ability. I believe what I am. And I'm 24 years of age. And let's talk about what C.J. had to overcome last year. His own personal injuries. Nico Collins was in and out of the lineup. You had Tank Dell out for the entirety of the season. So he was void of weapons. And the biggest issue that I think Houston really faced, and this is why I really am kind of bullish on them for the 26th season, they did not have a consistent running attack. They were looking at Joe Mixon coming in, being a guy that could be the bell cow for them and take some pressure off of C.J. Stroud. Yet as a team, they did not run the football well. Yet as a team, that was one of their big Achilles heels. I think Stroud is uber talented, right? What I'll say about him is this, though. You need to support him with a running game. You can't just ask him to drop back and throw the football 35, 40 times per contest. That's not who he is. Last year, the Houston Texans had the fifth worst rushing offense in the entire National Football League. They will not have success in 2026. And C.J. Stroud won't be a good quarterback long term if he is not supported by a rushing attack. The number one reason that they had success in 2023 under Bobby Slowick was the fact that they had a running game that married up with their passing game. Therefore, Stroud, one of the best quarterbacks in the NFL during his rookie season, off of the play-action pass. Over the last 2 years, as that rushing attack has been in flux, you have seen the play-action attempts take a significant step backwards and therefore the efficiency overall. But I continue to go back to what we've already seen from Stroud on tape. Outside of the playoffs, and I know it's a very difficult ask, is what I would say. It's a difficult ask for me to just say, hey, just ignore C.J. Stroud in the playoffs last year, where he completed 51% of his passes, threw 2 touchdowns to 5 interceptions, and oh, he fumbled the football 4 or 5 different times as well. It's hard for me to tell you to ignore that, but that's exactly what I'm doing, guys. That's exactly what I'm doing. I don't believe that those 2 postseason games were reflective of who Stroud really is as a quarterback. I think when it's all clicking and when he's properly supported and he's protecting the football, and most importantly, when he is healthy, we're talking about a guy that is a top 12 quarterback in all of the National Football League. I love me some C.J. Stroud. I do. It's just he's got to play better. He's got to play better. And here's the thing. If I'm his camp, I'm in no rush to get a deal done. I think the Texans should have more urgency than Stroud should. Because if I'm Stroud, I'm betting on myself to play well, and then in 27, when all these other quarterbacks are eligible, We wait and see who's going to set the market, who is going to determine how much of a bag I actually get. Stroud out in Houston, ready for Texans practice, new haircut and all, ladies and gentlemen. C.J. Stroud had this to say about his future in Houston and the contract talks.
3: I think, you know, everything has been great. I'm focused on ball, trying to do what trying to just hold my bargain down on just the football side and do what I can, you know, and what I should be doing as a quarterback of this team. So I'm letting them handle it, and it seems like everything is going great. Yeah, I think pressure is part of my job, you know, so that's just something I think is part of the gig and something that I'm not, you know, naive to, but also I've learned you got to keep the main thing, and, you know, just focus on one day at a time, one play, and the football is what's got me to even having the conversation to be able to get a second contract, so I got to focus on football.
1: He has the right mentality, ladies and gentlemen. He's going to say all of the right things, and I buy what he is selling, is how I would put it. I expect him to lean in on the ball. I love the self-awareness from a guy that's going into just his fourth year in the NFL. He totally understands, hey, the noise can't impact me. I can't control how folks view me. All I can control is what I do each and every Sunday when I step in between those lines. All I can control is how I handle myself in the building, how I am as a leader. And all signs point towards him having a big year. If he is able to have a big year, if C.J. Stroud is able to bounce back and be closer to the guy we saw in 23 when he was a rookie, once again, the Houston Texans are amongst the three or four title favorites in all of the National Football League. If they can get 2023 C.J. Stroud, the Texans are the best team in the AFC. Point blank, if they can get 2023 C.J. Stroud, if they can have balance offensively with the addition of David Montgomery to this running game, the Texans can be the best team in the entire AFC. That defense, good God Almighty, you better pray twice when you're getting ready to take on that group. The most formidable pass rush duo in the NFL with Will Anderson and Danielle Hunter. You look at what they have in the secondary with Kamari Lassiter and Derek Stingley. That defense is for real. They are, man. The big question is going to be on offense. Most importantly with C.J. Stroud, how does he bounce back coming up here in 2026? Their division is fascinating, though, because it is a lot more competitive than I think people give it credit for. The Titans are one of the biggest mysteries of 2026. I like Brian Daboll as an offensive mind. I like Cam Ward as a quarterback. I don't expect much out of them, though, in 26. The Jaguars, though, are fascinating. They are. And I think they're a team that's had a quiet offseason. A lot of people kind of poo-pooed on their draft, but they're really good on the offensive line and on the defensive line. That defense was very opportunistic a season ago. You get the second year of Trevor Lawrence in this Liam Cohen system. You move out ETN and now, you know, give the runway to Bashaud Tutin to be the guy in the backfield. Man, I'm excited to see what the Jags could be. They're a legitimate group. And then Indianapolis, man, we talked about them briefly last night. I don't know what the hell to make of the Colts. The fact that they are pushing all of their chips in the middle and relying on Daniel Jones and a gotta-have-it season for the front office and for the coaching staff, it's a unique decision. But if Daniel Jones is healthy, I think they're going to be a frisky group as well. I say all that to say this. That AFC South that the Texans are going to have to navigate through here in 2026, it ain't for the weak at heart. You know what I'm saying? This is going to be a slobber knocker of a division. The winner probably only has 10, 11 wins. Because I think it's a formidable division from top to bottom. With the worst team in Tennessee, I know they picked, what was it, fourth in this past year's draft. I get it. But they will be much better coming up in 2026, man. The Texans, though, if they can get the 2023 version of C.J. Stroud, they will be amongst the title contenders in the AFC coming up for the 2026 season, man. As far as the extension goes, just to wrap things up here on the convo, The Texans should be eager to get a deal done this offseason. Because, as Fat Joe said, yesterday's price is not today's price. And I'm banking on Stroud having a massive bounce-back campaign coming up here in 2026. Pay him now, because if you wait till next offseason, when Drake May and Jaden Daniels and Caleb Williams and Bo Nix are all extension eligible, like I said, man, that price only going to go up. The Texans are going to be one of the most exciting teams to follow coming up here during the 2026 season, man. We are just getting rolling, though, baby, on a Wednesday night edition of Westwood One Sports Night. Whitney Youngest and Charles and O. Willingham getting you up to 3 a.m. Eastern time. We took our first stop of our NFL training camp tour. We were in Ashburn, Virginia earlier this morning, getting an up-close and personal look at the Washington Commanders. We will recap practice at 1 a.m. Eastern time and be joined by Commander Safety Jeremy Reeves. Our training camp tour continues tomorrow, as I mentioned, with the Baltimore Ravens. We'll be out in the Charm City getting a up-close and personal look at the Jesse Minter era. We'll have Zay Flowers on YouTube as a YouTube exclusive. So make sure you continue to like, subscribe, and comment, man. Westwood One Sports Night on YouTube. You get exclusive YouTube, exclusive content on YouTube all throughout training camp here on Westwood One Sports Night. Let's do this. Let's keep things on the National Football League. Coming up on the other side of the break, we talked last night about Kyle Shanahan and the distractions that are currently plaguing the San Francisco 49ers. I'll tell you how things have gone from bad to worse for the Niners next here on Westwood One Sports Night. Football is back. 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

0: continues. Whitney Youngest and Charles and O'Will again getting you up to 3 a.m. Eastern Time as we take you coast to coast, bringing you the latest and greatest in the world of sports. We had stop number one of our Westwood One Sports Night training camp tour. We were out in Ashburn, Virginia earlier this morning. Myself, Denton Day, boots on the ground for Commanders practice. 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Something cool that we did today was our Westwood One Sports Night pop quiz. As we told you earlier this morning as we wrapped up the show, it was National Wing Day. We got the top stars of the Commanders to dish on their go-to wing flavor. And then the hot button topic of blue cheese or ranch. We may get back into that conversation a little bit later on in the program as well. We appreciate you being here, though, however you choose to do so. You can listen on one of our over 200-plus affiliates out there on the AM-FM dial. You can keep the convo rolling with me on social media. It is at N-E-L-L underscore BTP. We will preview the AFC North coming up in exactly 40 minutes tomorrow. The next stop of our training camp tour is in Baltimore with the Ravens. So in lieu of that, we will get you a full-scale AFC North preview. Right now, feels like we've talked about the Niners a lot this offseason. Every time we bring them up, not trying to be negative here, just feels like we never have anything positive to say about that organization. And the irony of that is, like, really, over the past 6-7 years, right, dating back to like 2019, if we're being like frank, the 49ers have been the big dog of the NFC. They are consistently within the NFC title conversation year in and year out, no matter if it was Jimmy Garoppolo or Brock Purdy. I think Kyle Shanahan has done a masterful job of keeping that team in NFC championship contention year in and year out. It's a really well put together roster. And I think Kyle gets the most, you know, out of that group. The reality of the situation, though, is the 2026 version of, you know, the San Francisco 49ers, they have a lot of question marks. And early on in camp, already, we're starting to see this offense in particular come apart at the seams. And I hate saying it. I don't get any enjoyment out of saying it. But the reality is San Francisco has really been hit by the injury bug hard early on here in camp. And the thing that sucks is they're being hit at the same position. Ricky Pearsall, the former first-round wide receiver of the San Francisco 49ers from 2 seasons ago. He didn't practice on Wednesday due to what they're calling a knee flare-up. And according to members of the 49ers beat, they are having concern here, legitimate concern, and are exploring all options. Whenever I hear that phrase, we're exploring all options, it never bodes well for the person who's being explored on. If that makes sense, right? The person whose behalf they're exploring on, it never ends up well, right? If they're looking to explore all options at wide receiver, it means that Ricky Pearsall, that injury that he has, is a lot more significant than maybe they're leading us, you know, to believe. He's not the only guy, though, in the San Francisco 49ers receiver corps that's dealing with an injury. Christian Kirk has been dealing with a calf strain to start training camp. He hasn't been on the practice field. And he's a guy who hasn't played over 12 games in a season dating back to 2022, so not somebody that I think you can rely on. Ricky Pearsall at this point in his career is not someone that you can rely on. And, oh, you brought in Mike Evans, who, when healthy, without a shadow of a doubt, right, one of the absolute elite wide receivers in football, going to be a first ballot Hall of Famer, arguably the greatest player in Tampa Bay Bucks history. Say, are you with somebody you love? Hopefully that's me, right? I believe that he's uber talented, but he's never really able to consistently stay in the lineup, especially here in the latter stages of his career. So if you're San Francisco, think about on paper who your top pass-catching targets are. It's George Kittle coming off of an Achilles tear. It is Ricky Pearsall coming off of this knee injury. It's Christian Kirk coming off of the calf strain. It's Mike Evans, who's been oft injured here in the latter stages of his career. So if you're San Fran, right, the same story is going to be true for you this year. It is about, can you stay healthy? Can you stay healthy? And when I look at the Niners and how they're viewed relative to the rest of the NFC, right, I look at them as like a second-tier team in the conference, if that makes sense, right? I look at them as maybe not a real Super Bowl contender, but somebody that's going to be frisky and fight for a playoff spot. The biggest issue plaguing the San Francisco 49ers, we all know it. We're talking about wide receiver and the injury bug right now. But the reality is that football team, if they aren't able to stay healthy, is really going to struggle on the offensive side of the football. Brock Purdy is not a dude who can elevate others around him. He's been one of the most insulated quarterbacks in football since he's taken over as a starter. And I think you saw it last year, minus Brandon Ayuk, minus George Kittle at times, minus Trent Williams at times. Brock Purdy struggled, right? He is someone who needs to be insulated to have success, not someone that's going to get you over the hump. The biggest issue, though, as I was stating a moment ago, the biggest issue plaguing the San Francisco 49ers going into 2026, it was their biggest issue last year as well, they could not consistently get after the opposing team's quarterback when it mattered the most. How much did that have to do with Nick Bosa being out of the lineup with an ACL tear? A considerable amount. How much did it have to do with him losing Mykal Williams, their first-round pick, to an ACL tear? That had a lot to do with it. But the reality is, man, next man up. That pass rush, without those two, and without Bosa in particular, because Williams, we know, is an unproven commodity. Without Bosa, that pass rush was god-awful. In turn, that defense just wasn't very good. It just wasn't. And I think over the course of Kyle Shanahan's tenure in San Fran, as they've played musical chairs at the defensive coordinator spot, they're at their best when they're a balanced football team. When it's not the offense carrying the load, or when it's not the defense carrying the load, but both sides carrying it, you know, equally. And I think in 2026, that's what they're ultimately striving for. Will they get there is another question. They could be massive underachievers, though, for the 2026 season. Their Super Bowl odds, set by our friends at the DraftKings Sportsbook, set at plus 1,900. They're plus 9,600 to win the conference. They're plus 305 to win the NFC West. And their win total is set at 9.5. When it comes to my projection for San Fran in 2026, it all comes down to, one, how healthy the supporting cast is offensively, and then two, will they be able to get after, you know, the opposing team's quarterback? Looking into my crystal ball, as we look ahead towards the 2026 regular season, I believe the Niners last year made the playoffs as a result of having quite literally the easiest schedule in all of the National Football League. This time around, when it comes to the San Francisco 49ers, this is not a cakewalk of a schedule. Three out of your first five games are against the LA Rams, the Denver Broncos, and the Seattle Seahawks. So you're going to figure out very early during the 26 campaign whether or not the Niners are legit or not. Bottom line, I happen to believe that they are legit. And like I said a moment ago, when I say legit, I'm not talking about legit relative to like the Super Bowl conversation. I mean legit relative to being frisky in their division and potentially punching their ticket to the NFL second season. Like that's the way that I look at them. I look at them, Vegas set their win total at 9.5. I think it's spot on. That's how I look at the Niners. A 8, 9, 10 win at best football team. And the big difference maker is going to be, can Brock Purdy, who has been handsomely paid, by the way. Here's the dilemma that I think they ran into. And I was stunned when they gave Brock Purdy the money that they did. I thought Kyle Shanahan and company were going to be the first NFL team to say, I'm not paying you because we believe our system is the driving force behind your success. Instead of that, they went and paid Mr. Irrelevant, made him one of the highest paid quarterbacks in football. But in turn, man, if you're going to give Brock Purdy that type of contract, first and foremost, big picture, right? When it comes to those franchise-altering deals where you're making $60-plus million annually, to me, those deals should be saved for the guys that clearly make others around them better. There are two types of quarterbacks in the NFL, right? Two types of quarterbacks. Quarterbacks that you win with and quarterbacks that you win because of. Brock Purdy is a quarterback you win with, not a quarterback you win because of. So for that reason, I wouldn't have given him the big-time sack that he got a year ago. I wouldn't have. Now, as that money begins to kick in and it becomes more difficult to keep this roster together, you saw it last season as they had to purge themselves. No Debo, no Talanoa Hufanga, no Dre Greenlaw, just to name a few. They had to shed some fat in order to be able to, you know, make Brock Purdy's contract make sense. We're going to see this year in particular whether that was a good decision or not. And if we're being honest, Niners fans, I think you low-key got a glimpse at it last year when some of your supporting cast went down. If I'm paying you $50-plus million annually and I lose, you know, my top wide receiver, you should be able to keep us afloat. And to Purdy's credit, for the most part, he did. But when they got to the postseason, you saw the limitations. When they got to the postseason, you saw why they could only go so far. Even when healthy, that's because of Brock Purdy. Let's not forget, the last time we saw Brock Purdy, ladies and gentlemen, 15-27, 140 yards, and an interception. Totally shell-shocked and played god-awful in the divisional round against the eventual Super Bowl champion, Seattle Seahawks. But it's been a tumultuous offseason. It's been an eventful offseason for the San Francisco 49ers. Between the Brandon Ayuk drama, between them being sneaky and ridiculous, trying to cover up Kyle's car crash, to now them being battered and bruised there in the first week of camp at the wide receiver position. Ricky Pearsall on the shelf. You got Christian Kirk dealing with a calf strain. Mike Evans, you know, is somebody that you don't want to give too many reps during camp because you want him to be healthy for the regular season and the postseason. There could be one saving grace, though, for the San Francisco 49ers when it comes to their pass-catching group, right? I mentioned as well George Kittle coming off of an Achilles. How healthy is he going to be in the early portion of the year? Christian McCaffrey, last year coming off of a year in which his usage was as high as it's ever been. How is he going to bounce back? You know who can alleviate all the pressure on this offense for the San Francisco 49ers? There is one cat that could totally change the trajectory of how we look at San Fran, and his name is Dazon Stribling, the rookie out of Ole Miss. Niners are super high on this kid. The Rams had a first-round grade on him, if I'm not mistaken. So clearly he had some fans across league circles in the National Football League. He's a guy that at, 6'3", 200 pounds, gets off of the bus looking like a star at the wide receiver spot. Question is, how quickly can he get up to speed? How quickly can he get acclimated? We know how difficult at times the transition can be for wide receivers going from college to the National Football League. But when you look at his physical frame and the physical profile, I believe that will allow him, you know, to ultimately hit the ground running and help out the Niners, who are going to be shorthanded, it looks like, at wide receiver here in the early portion of the season. We'll get back to the National Football League coming up in exactly 33 minutes as we take a trip to the AFC North. That is stop number two on our Westwood One Sports Night training camp tour. We'll be boots on the ground in Baltimore tomorrow, getting an up-close and personal look at Lamar Jackson and the Baltimore Ravens. In lieu of that, we continue our Wednesday night staple here on Westwood One Sports Night. Our division preview series continues, previewing the AFC North coming up at midnight Eastern time. So make sure you keep it locked right here on Westwood One Sports Night. Coming up on the other side, we'll get to arguably the top story in sports non-training camp. We got an update in the Kawhi Leonard probe with the LA Clippers. Just know that a resolution to this scandal not coming anytime soon. I'll give you the details next here on Westwood One Sports Night. The American Red Cross needs blood donors now. 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
11: A better life with Dr. Sanjay Gupta.
12: They say consistency is key, but sometimes you just gotta switch it up. A new study out of Harvard School of Public Health found that varying your exercise routine could add years to your life. What exercise someone did didn't matter much. What did matter was that all the exercises together worked all the muscle groups in their body. Now, an added benefit to changing things up is it can help you push through the plateau effect. That's when your body gets so efficient at doing something that you actually stop getting better at it. And we know from previous research that specializing in any one sport at a young age can make someone actually more prone to injury. And as experts we talk to point out, even elite athletes switch up things with their workouts, making sure to target strength, cardio, flexibility, balance, and doing that every single week. I'm Dr. Sanjay Gupta, helping you live a better life.
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There is no better time, seriously. And I know we pop and we promote things all the time, but in all seriousness, there is quite literally no better time to subscribe to our YouTube account than here during training camp, man. 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We got some exclusive content up there right now. If you go check out our day one recap in Ashburn with the Commanders, we got to, you know, ask some of the fellas of the Burgundy and Gold, what's your favorite wing flavor? Do you like blue cheese or ranch? In honor of a topic that we'll probably get to a little bit later on tonight, it is National Wing Day across the U.S. of A. So, I guess happy National Wing Day to all that celebrate. That's like normally what people say with like Kwanzaa and Christmas. If you don't eat chicken wings, then maybe you're just a vegan. And that's okay. 310-840-4910 is the number here on Westwood One Sports Night. We will get back into the NFL coming up in exactly 15 minutes as we continue our division preview series with the AFC North. So make sure you stick around and keep it locked for that. I do want to go to a story, though, that we have got you hip to a couple of weeks ago out of the NBA. We have an update when it comes to the Kawhi Leonard probe that's happening right now by the association. Him and the Clippers being investigated for allegedly circumventing the NBA salary cap. And as we sit here on July the 29th, the reality is that we're no closer to a resolution. And according to ESPN, we may not have a resolution for a while. ESPN is reporting, and Baxter Holmes was the first on this story, he is reporting that this Kawhi Leonard investigation, it could go all the way into 2027. And I'll be very honest, right? This is another black eye for the NBA. What the hell do you mean that this could go into 2027? You told us when we first initially heard about this that things would be wrapped up by the draft. The draft has come and gone, and now we're talking about 2027. In terms of potentially getting an answer here. For those of you that are not familiar with the situation, Kawhi Leonard signed a max extension with the LA Clippers back in, I believe it was 2022. And he was eligible at the time for the Supermax contract extension because he had made All-NBA. He decided to take the regular slotted max contract to give the Clippers some financial flexibility to build out the rest of the roster, similarly to what we're seeing right now in San Antonio with the Spurs, Victor Wembanyama taking a pay cut, essentially, to give the Spurs some more financial flexibility to get better between the margins. Same thing Kawhi wanted to do, except Kawhi thought he was slick. There's an old song. I'm 28 years old, by the way, for those of you that are just checking in. I go by the youngest in charge. Youngest in charge for a reason. Young cat. But I think I'm growing an old soul. There was a group that goes by the Isley Brothers. I don't know how many of you out there are familiar with the work of the Isley Brothers. The lead singer of the Isley Brothers, Ron Isley, once said, "You think you could slick a can of oil? You can't slick a can of oil." And basically, that is the scenario here that we're dealing with when it comes to Kawhi Leonard, the LA Clippers and the NBA's investigation here. Kawhi thought he could get one over on everybody by getting paid under the table. And they had the fake, what was it called? An aspiration, that there it is, there's the name of it. The fake aspiration, endorsement deal where Kawhi was forced to do nothing yet got paid nearly $50 million. So clearly, yes, the Clippers were circumventing the cap. Clearly, Kawhi Leonard is at fault here in this situation. I don't understand why this investigation is taking so long. According to Baxter Holmes of ESPN,
this investigation could drag into 2027 if the parties don't agree on the findings or any proposed settlement that involves punishing the team. This is where I look at Adam Silver and go, hey, pal, grow a pair. We don't need to settle. We don't need to. You're the deputy commissioner of the NBA. You're the decision maker. You decide punishments. Pal, make a decision. Make a decision. The old saying is you make your bed, you got to lay in it. You don't do the crime if you can't do the time, etc. The Clippers knew they was dead wrong. Kawhi Leonard knew he was dead wrong. Yet they did it anyway because they thought they wouldn't get caught. That's the bottom line. We don't need to overcomplicate this more than it is, because it's already a very layered, detailed situation. Let's not make it even more hard to comprehend. Settle for what? What sort of settlement should anybody be entitled to here in this situation? That's the thing that I don't get. So, according to Baxter Holmes, sources close to the NBAPA said that the union would not hesitate to take the matter to arbitration if the NBA, you know, sought a significant penalty and punishment, which I guess this is the job of the NBAPA, essentially, is to fight on behalf of the players. But, like, it's almost like being a defense attorney in a capital murder case where you know the brother killed her for no reason. How do you defend it? If you're the NBAPA here, how in the hell are you defending Kawhi's actions? It's totally indefensible. We have very clear, concrete evidence of what he was trying to do, and he got caught. That's it. Take your punishment and move the hell on. That's how I look at it. You've been caught. Your hand is in the cookie jar. You know what I'm saying? I don't understand why this is going to drag out. But as far as the NBAPA trying to fight on behalf of Kawhi, I don't know. I think it's strange. On July the 9th, NBAPA Executive Director David Kelly told reporters out in Vegas at the Summer League that he didn't believe that there was a, quote, there regarding the Clippers. I don't even know what that means, a there. Regarding whether the Clippers compensated Leonard through that $28 million endorsement deal. Basically, what David Kelly was saying is he's calling BS on the entire situation, and that aspiration is at fault here. This is the part that I continue to get frustrated with. How do we keep trying to blame aspiration for this? Why is aspiration, you know, the scapegoat here in this situation? A company that's filed bankruptcy, that's clearly, books are cooked. Damn it. They're screwed. So to try and put this on them and act as if they're at fault, I don't get where the thought process comes from. I don't get the logic at all when it comes to this, man. I feel like as we move throughout the summer and move into the fall and winter months with this, the longer we go without an explanation, I feel like the NBA is going to try to pull a fast one. What do I mean by that? What do you mean pull a fast one, Linnell? I think that Adam Silver and company are going to try and just make this thing go away.

0: or his entire contract being voided. Both punishments, as stiff as a right hand from The Undertaker. Damn it, I don't know if you can overcome that. It is going to be tough when it comes to the NBA and how they make the optics of this situation look better. Our training camp tour continues tomorrow in Baltimore with the Ravens. In lieu of that, we continue our division preview series. Who wins the AFC North? We'll tell you next.
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3: There are lots of things you can measure to get an idea of how healthy you are at any given moment. Temperature, heart rate, blood pressure, just to name a few. But how about how healthy you will be and how long you're likely to live? According to a new study out of the University at Buffalo, 2 simple strength tests are pretty accurate at predicting longevity in older women. One is hand grip strength, and the other is how quickly people can stand up from a seated position without using their arms. By the way, I remember interviewing former President Jimmy Carter when he was quite old and being really impressed how he just popped out of the chair without using his arms. Not a lot of older people can actually do that. But I think the message here is that maintaining strength as you age is going to help you perform everyday activities, but also help you avoid injury and stay independent. I'm Dr. Sanjay Gupta, helping you live a better life.
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0: Full swing. NFL back together weekend coming up this weekend as well. I'll be out boots on the ground in Pittsburgh for back together weekend, out in Latrobe, PA, and out at St. Vincent College. The fourth stop on our Westwood One Sports Night training camp tour, where we'll go to seven different training camps over the course of about 9 to 10 days. Our next stop is tomorrow in Baltimore with the Ravens. In lieu of that, I want to continue our division preview series, putting the AFC North under the microscope. Who is going to win a division that I think is as wide open as any in the National Football League, if I'm being honest, man? I can make the case, and I know some of you are going to say, oh, Lord, this brother's tripping. I can make the case for three out of the four teams in the division winning. I can make a case for the Steelers winning in the division. I can make a case for the Ravens. I can make a case for the Bengals. You all thought I was going to say four teams, didn't you? I know. I have been uber bullish on the Cleveland Browns, but I'm not stuck on stupid. I know I have a better chance of growing a full beard than the Browns do of winning the AFC North in 2026. And I'm a naked face mole rat. That just is what it is. But I want to start with Cleveland when talking about this AFC North, because it's the team that we talk about the most here, it feels like, on Westwood One Sports Night, because I have an affinity for this group. I think they're going to be better than what the general public is giving them credit for. The thing that's going to decide Cleveland's year in 2026 is how much productivity are they going to get out of the offense, right? We know that defense is going to be star-studded, and I love what they've done here over the last couple of days, signing some building blocks to long-term extensions. Grant Delpit put pen to paper on a three-year, $36 million deal earlier today. We gave you the Denzel Ward news yesterday, 2 years, $62 million. So it clearly, the Browns identifying some pieces that they want to move forward with long-term, but it's all going to be about the offense here when it comes to Cleveland. Our guy Tony, gosh, I always always butcher our brother's name. It's a radio host out in Cleveland from 92.3 The Fan. And his first name's not Tony. Brain fart, guys. Folks started practice today out in Cleveland is what I would say and what I wanted to get to. As far as how today went, the QB tracker out in Berea, Ohio at Browns practice. Shedeur Sanders, 16 of 19, no touchdowns, no picks. Deshaun Watson, 12 of 22, zero touchdowns, two interceptions. Every tweet I read today, is how I would put it, every tweet that I read today out of Browns practice was that Deshaun Watson was god-awful. It's calling it what it is. His ass is terrible. And we know it. I say it all the time. His talents are left on a massage table, littered across the country, different massage tables, all throughout the U.S. of A. But in all reality, right, the reason why Deshaun Watson's cooked, the reason why Deshaun Watson will never be the same again is because the quarterback position, more than any other position in all of pro sports, is dependent on muscle memory. When you spend as much time on the shelf as Deshaun Watson does, and it has, and you're not getting reps, you lose the footwork. Your mechanics deteriorate, man. That is just the reality of the situation and what happens. I believe that is the case for Deshaun Watson, and he'll never be the same guy ever again throughout the course of his NFL career. Shedeur Sanders, too, is what makes this interesting. I know how I feel about Mr. Perfect Timing himself, Baby Deion, as I refer to him as. You surround him with weapons, which they have at the wide receiver spot, Denzel Boston, KC Concepcion, Isaiah Bond, Harold Fannin. You surround him with weapons like you did at the University of Colorado with, you know, LaJonte Wester and Travis Hunter and Jimmy Horn. You know what type of brother Shedeur is at the quarterback position, man. He can sling it. He's a distributor of the football. He's accurate. He knows how to layer throws. They just got to keep him upright. And I believe they're going to be able to do that with their revamped offensive line. So Zion Johnson was one of the big free agent signings this offseason for the Cleveland Browns, breaking the bank at the guard spot. He comes in, plug and play at your left guard spot. You bring in Elkton Jenkins from the Green Bay Packers. Sorry, I was popular. Going to be very, very good for the Cleveland Browns. And I just love this time around, going into training camp, the Browns are just so much more formidable on the offensive side of the football from a personnel standpoint. In a receiver core, that's cute. Y'all know how I feel about football. The game is won and lost in the trenches. I like their offensive line. I like their defensive line. They will be better than folks give them credit for. How about I make – ooh, I'm feeling it. Can I make a bold prediction here on Westwood One Sports Night? Am I allowed to do that? You're damn right I am. It's our program. I don't know if this has ever happened in the history of the NFL. I believe all four teams from the AFC North will make the AFC playoffs. I believe all four teams from the AFC North will make the postseason. There are four division winners, right? And then there are three wild cards. I believe all three wild cards come out of the North, meaning teams like either New England or Buffalo is not making the playoffs. There's only one team coming out of the AFC East. There's only going to be one team coming out of the AFC South. One team coming out of the AFC West. That's how good I think this division is. That's how good I think the Browns are. If you were to line up the Browns versus the Chargers right now, give me Cleveland. Give me Cleveland. If you were to line up the Browns versus the damn Patriots, I'd probably take the Patriots. But y'all get what I'm saying here. I'm bullish on this group. They have a real shot to exceed expectations. And here's the thing about the NFL. We know this. Injuries can change the landscape and trajectory of a season in an instant. In an instant. So let's not act like there's no scenario in which Cleveland can make the postseason coming up in 2026. I want to begin to open up the phone lines at 310-840-4910 here on Westwood One Sports Night. The very next stop on our Westwood One Sports Night training camp tour is later on today in Baltimore with the Ravens. In lieu of that, as we continue our division preview series, who wins the AFC North coming up in 2026? 310-840-4910 is the number. We took a look at the Cleveland Browns. The team that I think is got the widest variance of any team in the division is the Cincinnati Bengals. The Cincinnati Bengals, to me, I can see the Bengals going all the way to the Super Bowl. I can see the Bengals also being a 6-win team that misses the playoffs. According to our friends at the DraftKings Sportsbook, the Bengals have the second best odds to win this division at +184, right? I believe they've got a legitimate shot. The biggest thing, if you're a Bengals fan, the biggest reason for optimism that you have is that your Achilles heel over the past several years, to me, has been your defense and your pass rush in particular. You have done a lot and left no stone unturned in terms of improving that. Boye Mafe coming over from the Super Bowl champion Seattle Seahawks. Dexter Lawrence, a perennial All-Pro, coming from the Giants. Former Pro Bowl D-tackle John Allen brought in by way of the Minnesota Vikings. You drafted arguably, you know, the best rusher out of the SEC last year in Cassius Howell. Like, he should be able to give you some juice. I love what you have at corner with DJ Turner. They're real, and I know it just seems like I'm just running off names here at this point, but like, the bottom line is their biggest Achilles heel last year was their front seven. They couldn't stop the run. They couldn't impact the opposing team's quarterback. I just named you four difference makers that they've added to improve this football team and to improve this defense. You can act as if you're sleep on the Bengals if you want. They got a crap or get off of the pot, shake a leg or lose one, as I like to say. How many seats in the NFL are hotter than Zach Taylor's right now, guys? Taki hot, as I like to say. En fuego, you know? If he don't win, especially early on, his ass is out of there. I'm telling you. And then this gets us to the cynical thoughts of our producer, Denton Day, who's already looking ahead at possible scenarios if things go bad this year for the Bengals of how Joe Burrow could potentially be somewhere else. That's the other risk that I think Cincy runs here. Yeah, you want to be good because you want to sell tickets. You want to make money. You want to make the playoffs. More importantly, you want to keep your quarterback happy. You want to keep your quarterback happy. Joe Burrow is, what, top four, top five most talented quarterbacks in the sport right now? Yet, he hasn't played in a postseason game since when? 2022? 2023? It's been a while. It's been a while. When you have a guy like him, who's a generational talent at the position, you want to maximize the window that he has in his prime. You do. And right now, I don't think the Bengals are. I don't think the Bengals are. But this offseason, based off of what they did via free agency and the draft to improve that defense, I love where Cincinnati's headed. On the offensive side of the football for the Bengals, we know how they get down on that side. You know what I'm saying? Joe Burrow throwing to the best wide receiver duo in football, talking about Ja'Marr Chase and T. Higgins. I love it. They had some issues last year on the interior. Dylan Fairchild, Dalton Risner at guard. I'm curious to see how those two are able to handle themselves. I like this team overall, though, man. I do. And I talk about the Eagles all the time in the NFC as a team that's got just a super wide variance in terms of, you know, how their season could go. I feel the same way about the Bengals. I can see the Bengals being a 12-win team that punches their ticket to the Super Bowl. I could also see the Bengals being a 6-win team that gets his coaching staff fired at season's end. Putting the AFC North under the microscope, we'll take three stops, make three stops in the NFC North on our Westwood One Sports Night training camp tour beginning later this morning. Out in Baltimore in the Charm City, we'll go out to B-More to check out Lamar Jackson, Jesse Minter, and the Baltimore Ravens. The beginning of a new era out there in B-More on Saturday. We'll be out there for Back Together Weekend in the NFL for Pittsburgh Steelers training camp out in Latrobe. And then next Friday, we'll be out in Berea, Ohio, taking a up-close-and-personal look at the Cleveland Browns. In lieu of that, who should be the favorite to win the AFC North? 310-840-4910. The Ravens have the best odds at winning it at minus 112. Bengals have the second best odds at plus 184. The Pittsburgh Steelers have the third best odds at plus 510. And they're the group that I feel like internally probably feels the best about themselves. Right? Aaron Rodgers decided to come back. Yes, you moved on from Mike Tomlin. Yes, you're entering a new era under Mike McCarthy, but I think the Steelers feel like, hey, last year we got our whistle wet in terms of like showing the world, hey, you know, if we're healthy, we can be a formidable group. We are going to be a frisky team that can compete to win 9-10 games regularly. But what they did this offseason, going out and adding Michael Pittman, here was their biggest issue last year to me. That defense was legit, as they always are. They had some injuries in the secondary that kind of hampered them a little bit down the stretch. But overall, I thought the defense was really good once again. The problem with Pittsburgh is they could not create and generate explosives on the offensive side of the football. Aaron Rodgers was dead last in the NFL in terms of yards per attempt, and they pushed the ball vertically, you know, less than any other team in football. Bringing in Michael Pittman, another guy that can stretch the field vertically for you, I think is a huge, huge help if you are Aaron Rodgers in the Pittsburgh Steelers. The other sneaky brother that they brought in, rookie Jeremy Bernard out of the University of Alabama, a burner, and a guy that Aaron Rodgers has already spent a lot of time with here early on in camp. We heard from Jeremy Bernard during the mandatory minicamp talking about, you know, how Aaron Rodgers, you know, sees something in him because he's always on him. He's always critiquing him, always giving him something that he could work on. Love that the young pup appreciates that. He should have a good year as well. This supporting cast that Rodgers has, man, this supporting cast that Aaron Rodgers has between DK Metcalf, between Pat Freiermuth and Michael Pittman and Jeremy Bernard. You bring in Rico Dowdle, who's coming in off of the best year of his career. I'm telling you, the Steelers will be a force to be reckoned with coming up in 2026. It's why I think this division has a chance to be the best in football next year. I believe all four teams have a chance to make the postseason. We may see history where the entire AFC North makes the NFL's second season and punches their ticket to the playoffs. How likely is that? Probably not. Because the Browns are the ugly stepchild in the conversation. But you know what's a lot more likely? The Steelers, Bengals, and Ravens all getting in. Just is what it is, man. It is what it is. I want to let you hear from Steelers quarterback Aaron Rodgers, because y'all know I was not a big proponent of him returning for the 2026 season. We got some more insight yesterday as to why Aaron Rodgers is back for 2026.
1: What is it? Why is this it?
2: I thought last year might be it, and then Mike got hired, and I talked to the wife, and she said, you can do one more year. So I said, well, let's see if it works out, and then it kind of all came together.
3: We just talked to DK earlier, and he said, well, you know, saying it's the last year might just be something guys say to you. Okay, if this year you want to come back another year, do you think you'll have any kind of debate or?
2: No, zero debate.
0: What are the odds that Aaron Rodgers is like pulling a man Tateo? We've never seen this man's wife. And I don't know what woman out there would have the patience to deal with his ass in a real deal setting. But man,
4: he brings her up all the time. He's like asking for us.
0: I know.
4: Because he is such a public figure, and he's been in public relationships. Not that everyone needs to know everything about your relationship, but
0: didn't
4: him
0: he
4: in
0: date
4: particular.
0: Danica Patrick?
4: What's that?
0: But didn't he date Danica Patrick?
4: Yeah, it didn't go well. And Olivia Munn didn't go well. And Shailene Woodley didn't go well.
0: He knows how to pick them, though. I guess, right?
4: Kind of. I mean, more or less. Okay. Those are all attractive women, but it's just he constantly mentions the wife. And then he gets very weird when people will be like, well, let's see a picture of your wife.
0: Yeah. It is strange, man. 310-840-4910 is the number. I want you all to get a lot up on the phones with this. We're in Baltimore tomorrow. The next stop on our Westwood One Sports Night training camp tour. We'll take a visit to Baltimore to check out the Ravens. It's a Wednesday here on Westwood One Sports Night, so you know how we get down. Our division preview series continues. Who is most likely to win the AFC North coming up in 2026? I'll give you my official prediction, plus take your calls on it next during Westwood One Sports Night.
5: The NBA has reshaped in one summer. LeBron and Jaylen Brown are in Philly. Giannis is headed to Miami. Paul George is a Celtic. And that's just the Eastern Conference. Who will challenge the Knicks for the NBA crown? Westwood One Sports.
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0: Sports Night. Here's Lindell Willingham.
1: Yes, indeed. You heard the big voice guy. Youngest in charge, Lindell Willingham, rocking out with you as we get you up to 3 a.m. Eastern time here on West Football Sports Night. NFL training camp in full swing. Our training camp tour continues tomorrow in Baltimore as we pay a visit to Lamar Action Jackson and the Ravens. In lieu of that, as well as it being a Wednesday here on West Football Sports Night, we continue our NFL division preview series with the AFC North. Who do you think is going to win the North? 310-840-4910 is the number. You can tweet at me as well. It is at NELL_BTP. We've done a pretty decent job previewing this division. We've talked about three out of the four teams, except for the Baltimore Ravens, the group that I think is actually going to win the AFC North. I believe year one of Jesse Minter will bear the results that Ravens fans have been desperately hoping for since Lamar Jackson has come to town. I believe this is the year that Lamar Jackson gets over his postseason bugaboos. And let's be honest, guys, I love Lamar Jackson as much as the next guy does. I give a rat's ass about what he does during the regular season. I get it, man. He's arguably been one of the greatest regular season quarterbacks of all time. When you consider the numbers, you consider him being a multi-time MVP, you consider how electric he's been. But here's the reality. In 8 career postseason games, Lamar Jackson, at times, has looked like a shell of himself. Let's call it like we see it, right? You're going into your 8th year in the National Football League. At some point, if you're Lamar Jackson, y'all know what I like to say. You got to shake a leg or lose one. It is damn near Super Bowl or bust if you are the Baltimore Ravens. And for a team to be in year one of a new coaching regime and a new staff, to have those type of expectations, you probably think I'm crazy. No, it has everything to do with who's under center. Declan Doyle, brought in as the new offensive coordinator of the Baltimore Ravens. The number one change that I expect to see from Baltimore this time around is the physicality that I expect that rushing attack to have. I expect it to look a lot different, you know, with this wide zone run scheme. I expect it to look a lot more traditional in terms of the way that they run the football. We may see Lamar Jackson have his fewest rushing attempts ever coming up this year. I believe the QB run game is going to be a part of what they do, but I believe they're going to take a lot of the pressure off of him and lean into this big physical offensive line that they have. They brought back John Simpson, right? You draft the big kid out of Penn State, the best interior guard, or the best interior lineman, rather, in the entire 2026 class. Your tackle tandem of Ronnie Stanley and Roger Rosengarten, two big behemoths, man. They're going to be a lot more physical at the point of attack in the running game. What I'm geeked up for, though, is how Lamar benefits off of the running game. Similarly to what we're seeing in Washington with Jayden Daniels being put under center more, you know, with David Blau and trying to capitalize and off the play-action pass game, I expect that to be the case with Lamar Jackson and Declan Doyle coming up here in year two. I expect their run game and their pass game to be married more than it ever has been. Lamar Jackson in 2026 will be one of the best play-action quarterbacks in all of the NFL. It just is what it is. He is going to have more play-action attempts than he's ever had. But here's the thing, like I said a moment ago, I love Lamar. I think he's got a chance to go down as the greatest quarterback of all time. Y'all know how bullish I am on him. But at the end of the day, if you don't perform when the lights are the brightest, it's hard for me to be able to sit up here and continue to back you. And that's what I've done with Lamar Jackson. I've given him the benefit of the doubt because I understand how much of the burden he carries for that football team. Inserting Declan Doyle is the first step to Lamar Jackson not having to be Superman. According to folks in that Ravens building, Declan Doyle is actually the one that is Superman. Lamar Action Jackson, the multi-time MVP, had this to say about his new signal caller in the Charm City.
2: Challenging me each and every day, whether it's footwork, you know, rather it's just, you know, just get the ball rolling. You know, let's get to the line of scrimmage, execute at a fast tempo. You know, in the classroom, he told me that early, you know, in the classroom, it's easy for you to just get this right. But when you get up to the line of scrimmage, it's the execution fast enough, you know, and I like that. Age, it doesn't mean anything because respect is respect. You know, his title is coach, so I'm going to treat him like a coach. I don't care if he's 50, 29, 28. I don't feel like I know it all. You know, even if I feel like I know something, nah, teach me. I want to see your point of view of this. You know, so he's challenging us, and that's pretty much what I want. And I feel like every player should want that. You want the coach to bring the best out of you.
1: Lamar Jackson sounds like a dude that is geared up for a massive 2026 season. If he is able to meet the expectations that I have for him, not only will the Ravens bounce back from their poor failures last year, I think they'll be one of the best teams in the AFC. I believe the Ravens, like Vegas does, I believe the Ravens will win the AFC North. Our pals at the DraftKings Sportsbook have him with the best odds to win the division at minus 112. I believe that comes to fruition. But like I continue to say, they can win the division every year for the rest of Lamar's career if they want to. If they do not have postseason success, it's all going to be for nothing. 310-840-4910. Who is your favorite to win the AFC North? And then what does Lamar Jackson have to do this postseason to get over the hump? 310-840-4910. What does Lamar have to do during the playoffs this year to get this monkey off of his back? And I'll give you the numbers here once again if you're just joining us. 8 career playoff starts, 10 touchdowns to 7 interceptions, and the sack total is you know, risen dramatically as well. He's got to protect the football in the playoffs a lot better than he has to this point in his career. If he does, I think the Ravens have a shot to go on a legitimate run in the landscape of the AFC. 310-840-4910 is the number. Who do you have winning the AFC North coming up here during the 2026 season? 310-840-4910. Let's go to Ryan in Dallas, who's been on hold the longest, batting leadoff for us tonight here on Westwood One Sports Night. Ryan, what's going on, brother? Welcome in.
3: Yes, sir. I appreciate all of your opinions. Love it all. But you were hot on the Browns about maybe 15 minutes ago.
1: Hot on the Browns all of a sudden, go ahead. I'll let you continue before I cut you off. How rude of me. Go ahead.
3: No, go ahead.
1: No, it's your floor, buddy. You go ahead.
3: Okay. Yeah. So you were hot on the Browns earlier, and then now all of a sudden we're going on the Ravens, and then the Steelers, and then the Bengals. So we're jumping all over the place. So I don't understand which opinion that you're actually going to really throw out there. And then
1: I just told you that I believe the Ravens are going to win the North. That's the opinion. That's the take that I've given here. We're previewing the entire division, pal. Who do you think is going to win the division?
3: I'll take the Bengals over that. Because I think the Steelers are going to be absolute dog. Because I think Aaron Rodgers is toast.
1: And hey, Aaron Rodgers is cursed.
3: You know, toast.
1: Oh, okay, toast. Like, okay, let's
3: say. Like being done for his career. I love him. I think he's probably a top 4 or 5 quarterback of all time.
1: You just don't see it this year with Pittsburgh. I don't either. Appreciate the call, pal. 310-840-4910 is the number. I think with this entire AFC North division, the one thing that you can never question is the toughness of this division. We know how physical and black and blue the games are between the Steelers and the Ravens. We know the physicality that the Browns are accustomed to playing with, being one of the most formidable defenses in football over the past several years. The Bengals are the only group that feels like they're a little bit soft, with a capital S. Things got chippy today at Bengals practice, and their quarterback, Joe Burrow, he was here for it.
4: But did you guys feel like you had an edge out there?
5: Number one sure had one today. Yeah. Number zero did too, so you know, those two are two of the best in the league, and they're going to be going at it every day. So whenever those guys need to get excited to get better, go ahead and do it.
6: Do you like that? Is that good, you think?
5: To an extent, when it starts to interrupt practice, not too much, but if you can, you know, maybe punch somebody in the face in about, you know, 15 to 20 seconds and then get back lined up, that's probably ideal.
1: That is probably ideal. I would agree, Joe Burrow, that is probably ideal. I think this Bengals team, the toughness element of them is kind of lacked over the past several seasons. It feels like they're all finesse is the best way that I can describe Cincinnati. Them going back to the well and being a better running team in 2026, I think will help them out as well, too. I'm a big Chase Brown fan. Chase Brown last year, while Jamar and T. Higgins were, you know, on the shelf at times, while Burrow was on the shelf at times, Chase Brown was the consistent factor, the consistent presence, rather, of this Cincinnati Bengals offense. I expect him to have another big year coming up in 2026. I believe the Baltimore Ravens will win the AFC North. So do our friends at the DraftKings Sportsbook. They give them the best odds at minus 112. Who do you think wins the AFC North coming up here in 2026? 310-840-4910 is the number. We'll take a couple of different stops throughout the AFC North as we roll throughout our Westwood One Sports Night training camp tour, which continues with stop number two tomorrow morning in Baltimore, paying a visit to the Ravens. We'll be in Pittsburgh on Saturday, paying a visit to the Steelers. And then next Friday, August the 7th, we'll be in Berea, Ohio, checking in on the Cleveland Browns. 310-840-4910 is the number. Who do you got winning the AFC North coming up here in 2026? TJ is in Michigan, wanting to chime in. TJ, what's going on, man?
7: Hey, thanks for having me.
1: Yes, sir. Appreciate you chiming in.
7: Yeah, I think Lamar Jackson and the Baltimore Ravens have a clear higher ceiling than anyone in that, you know, in the region. So I think they can go for it. I think, honestly, if Lamar Jackson can, you know, take those safe throws instead of going for long shots, that they can trust their defense. And on paper, I mean, they're stronger than anyone really out there. So if they can, they can really chime in and lock in, they got more grit, I believe we might see Lamar Jackson, while he's healthy, you know, the best season he may ever have. So I have high hopes for him. I think he deserves it. Been watching this man since high school, since he did that crazy play right before going into the end zone.
1: Yes, sir.
7: And so, yeah, I would love to see him do something, you know, significant to the point where maybe he might bring a Super Bowl to Baltimore.
1: That'd be huge, man. I appreciate the call. The other piece that I have conveniently omitted about Baltimore and what their Achilles heel was last year, this Ravens defense in 2026, it did not look like your traditional Baltimore Ravens defense. They couldn't get after the passer consistently. There were major, major issues for that group in the secondary. And they were, you know, battered by injury. This offseason, they've gotten, some really good news when it comes to their defense. They got some really good news earlier this afternoon as well. It's Justin Madubuike, not going to be on the physically unable to perform list. He's ready to go in practice for the first time since week two of last year. So getting him back in the fold, I think it's going to be huge. As much as we talk about Lamar Jackson and the Ravens offense, I do believe their defense is the determining factor for their success coming up in 2026. Last year, what were they ranked? Like 24th in the NFL in terms of yards per game allowed. And then the thing that I go back to over the course of my lifetime, I'm 28 years of age, right? Over my entire life, the Ravens have always had a pass rush, always had a pass rush. Last year, they didn't. And it had a lot to do with Madubuike not being in the lineup. You get him back. You make the trade to acquire Trey Hendrickson. You got Travis Jones coming back. You got year two of Mike Green. They're cooking with gas when it comes to their pass rush. I believe the Ravens defense will be much improved coming up in 2026. And if they are, this could be the year that they finally get over the hump. Dan is in New Jersey wanting to chime in on the AFC North. Dan, what you got for us, man?
8: Hey, now, how you doing, brother?
1: Doing good, brother. Appreciate you chiming in, man.
8: All right, so first, I'm just going to say I'm a Steeler fan, but this is completely unbiased. I want to run through the whole division because you have, real quick. All right. One, I'm never going to believe in the Browns. I think they're between them and the Jets are two of the most disorganized, dysfunctional franchises ever. So I just can never believe in them. Lamar, yes, what Lamar has to do to get the monkey off his back, he has to at least bring them to a Super Bowl and play well in that Super Bowl. Mm-hmm. So without a doubt. Like, that's what has to happen because no one's going to believe in them until at least gets them there. I personally believe the Bengals are the best team in this division. Okay. I think they're going to actually my Super Bowl pick going there with the Eagles.
1: Wow.
8: I believe
1: so you got Eagles, yeah, Bengals in the Super Bowl is what you're saying.
8: Yeah, that was my pick.
1: Okay.
8: But I want to give you my take on the Steelers.
1: Yes, sir.
8: One, nobody cares about Aaron Rodgers' wife. Who cares if she exists? I don't even care about this man. All right. I don't know why nobody really talked about this or brought this up last year. If you remember in that playoff game last year, at the end of the game, when the game was over, this man took himself out of the game.
1: He did. Hold on, though, pal. Dan, he was getting his ass handed to him. He was getting broken in half.
8: That's fine, but he got him in that mess, right?
1: That's true.
8: So let me tell you something.
1: Mm-hmm.
8: Can you tell me, or can I ask you something? Can you tell me the last time you saw a starting quarterback, a legit starting quarterback in this league, in a playoff game that is losing, that leaves the game due to non-injury at the end of the game?
1: Just checking himself
8: everybody
1: out.
8: Else take their licks with everybody else.
1: Yeah.
8: I'm sorry.
1: It's abnormal. And I'm glad you double-clicked on it. It highlights it perfectly. I'm going to let you run, Dan, because we're up against the clock. I appreciate you as always, man. 310-840-4910. Taking your calls on the AFC North, the division that can be one of the most competitive in all of the National Football League coming up in 2026. I've got the Baltimore Ravens ending up on top and winning that division. I also think Lamar Jackson gets over his postseason bugaboos coming up in 2026. What say you? 310-840-4910. Who do you got winning the AFC North? We'll take your calls on that. Plus, one of the newest head coaches in the NFL, Mike LaFleur, put his foot in his mouth. How? We'll let you hear from him next here on Westwood One Sports Night.
0: The wait is over. Every NFL team is now in training camp. Football is back, and so are the storylines. We'll keep you on top of it all. Happy football season, everybody. Westwood One Sports.
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0: a.m. rocking out with you as we get you up to 3 a.m. Eastern Time here on Westwood One Sports Tonight. Our Westwood One Sports Tonight training camp tour continues later on this morning out in the Charm City, taking a visit to Baltimore, Maryland to go hang out with the dummies. Some of you are probably thinking, what? Do you think that the people of Baltimore are lower on the IQ scale? No, America. That is not what I mean. If you're from Baltimore, you probably take it as a compliment, me calling you a dummy. What it is, stupid. Quick story time. I went to Bethany College. I tell you all the time, my terrible Division III. They recruited so many kids from Baltimore. And that was my first real exposure to Baltimoreans. And that's what they are. They're their own, like, genre of people. Talk about Baltimoreans. Everybody from Baltimore has got, like, a lighter attached to their belt buckle. It's, like, the weirdest bit ever. Just ready to light a cigarette at any given moment. They all wear, like, big baggy jean shorts. They're Bamas out in Baltimore. Let's be honest. That's how I describe a Baltimore brother when I was growing up. Y'all just Bamas. But I've grown to love y'all, man. Based off of the folks I went to college with. Could you imagine you're, like, meeting a new teammate? And he goes, what it is, stupid? What's up with your dumb ass? What, brother? Why are you talking to me this way? But I realize that is how they show their endearment out in Baltimore. Speaking of the Ravens, like I said, we'll be out there boots on the ground for Ravens training camp tomorrow. We get a one-on-one exclusive with Ravens Pro Bowl wideout Zay Flowers, which you can only catch on YouTube. So make sure you subscribe to Westwood One Sports Night on YouTube. Enough of me yapping. Let me get to your calls, baby. 310-840-4910. Who is going to win the AFC North? According to our pals at the DraftKings Sportsbook, the Baltimore Ravens have the best odds to win it at minus 112. Bengals second best odds at plus 184. Steelers third best odds at plus 510. And then the Browns a long shot at plus 2100. I think the Ravens are going to bounce back in a major way and win that division coming up in 2026. I also believe Lamar Jackson gets over his postseason woes coming up in 2026 as well. Am I crazy? Who do you got winning the division, and will Lamar Jackson get over the hump this year? 310-840-4910. Jim out in Indiana wanting to chime in. Jimbo, what's going on, partner?
1: You're taking my call.
0: Yes, sir. What's going on, man?
1: I liked your hot take earlier in the night.
0: Texans? How about all four teams? Oh, you're talking about the Texans. Okay.
1: Yeah. You said something about all four teams making it in the North.
0: I think that could be a real possibility, Jim. You know what that would mean, though? That would mean only one team would come out of the AFC South, and I think that team would be the Houston Texans.
1: I like them and Jacksonville.
0: Okay.
1: So I'm going to go with the Bengals to win the division.
0: Okay.
1: And the Steelers to get in the wild card.
0: Real quick before we let you go, how do you see Lamar Jackson faring this postseason? Does he bounce back or not?
1: I'm waiting on your call tomorrow. That's going to be awesome.
0: I appreciate you, man. 310-840-4910. Y'all never cease to amaze me here on this program. Y'all are just bubbly, amazing people. 310-840-4910. Before we get back to the phones, relative to Lamar Jackson, real quick, just to double click on what we're talking about in terms of his lack of postseason success. When we talk about why the Ravens haven't advanced in the playoffs, obviously it's easy to put Lamar's numbers under the microscope. Clearly he is just a totally different quarterback in the regular season and in the postseason. The other thing I think you got to do too is, I mean, Todd Monken, what was it, 2024? The way that they self-sabotaged themselves in 24 by just not throwing the football or not running, not being balanced enough, rather, in that postseason game, not handing it off and running it after having just so much success in that game and throughout the season as a rushing team. I don't know if you can put all of the postseason woes on Lamar. Todd Monken wears some of it for what happened in 2024 as well. 310-840-4910. Ryan is in Columbus wanting to check in. Ryan, what's going on, man? Welcome in to Westwood One Sports Night. What you got for us?
2: Thanks for taking my call.
0: Yes, sir.
2: I'm a Steelers fan. I think it's going to be the Ravens. I like Jesse Minter a lot as their head coach. Hopefully that gets their stuff together on defense. Mm-hmm. But I will say, as a fan of the Steelers, don't sleep on them. I think one thing that doesn't really get talked about as much with McCarthy is his hires. And I think that was something that Tomlin kind of held the team back with. I questioned some of his hires, especially for the offensive side of the ball. Mm-hmm. And I wasn't much of a fan of Terrell Austin for the defense. So I think some of the hires he had, Patrick Graham, I think will be interesting. One of his big strengths, at least, was adapting, which doesn't say much, but...
0: Well, he didn't have no talent in Vegas. So he had to adapt. So I think that's why they used that to describe him, but...
2: Yeah. I mean, for what he had in Vegas, I mean, outside Max Crosby,
0: he made a dollar out of 15 cents is the best way that I will put it, man. And I think that's a good point. I do feel like he's going to be able to maximize the personnel that Pittsburgh has on defense. I appreciate the call as always, brother. 310-840-4910 is the number here on Westwood One Sports Night. I believe the Baltimore Ravens are going to walk away the champs of the AFC North coming up in 2026. What say you? 310-840-4910 is the number. We'll take your calls on who is going to win the AFC North. Plus, we got a bunch of other things to get to coming up here in this 1 a.m. hour on the East Coast as well. As promised, I'll let you hear the ridiculous

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3: How often do you stop to wonder whether you should share something that's revealing, maybe even embarrassing, with a partner, a friend, or even your boss? In her new book called Revealing, The Underrated Power of Oversharing, behavioral scientist Leslie John says doing just that can help you deepen relationships that are vital to your life. We need people to trust us in order to get things like love, friendship, and career success. That's what she told us. When you make yourself vulnerable by revealing something sensitive, it does make other people trust you. In turn, when you ask someone to reveal something about themselves, showing that interest will generally lead someone to like you more. Why? Because people like to be asked about themselves, she says. It also signals that they are discriminating and choosy, but in a good way. I'm Dr. Sanjay Gupta, helping you live a better life.
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1: 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It's

0: 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Here's Linnell Willingham.
1: Full transparency, first and foremost, I am Linnell Willingham. This is Westwood One Sports Night. Get me up to 3 a.m. Eastern Time. Full transparency, the lyrics to this instrumental, I don't know if anyone out there is familiar with the song. The only reason I know it is it's because it's on the Madden NFL 2026 soundtrack, and the lyrics are like, and that's all he says for like 3 minutes. Fire beat, though. 310-840-4910. Taking your calls on who you think wins the AFC North. I've drawn my line in the sand. I think it's going to be Lamar Jackson and the Baltimore Ravens. I also believe that all four teams out of the AFC North will make the postseason, yes, including the Cleveland Browns. It'll be something that's never happened in the history of the NFL. And it's a bad sign if you're, you know, a fan of maybe like the Patriots, or you're a fan of the Chargers, or a fan of the Broncos. Because look, a lot of these divisions in the AFC have multiple teams that have a real shot. They can make an argument to say, hey, we're the best. But I think this North, the toughness of this division, I think their schedules will also help them out, man. And I think the Browns are going to outkick their coverage and exceed expectations coming up here in 2026. We continue our training camp tour tomorrow. I got to stop saying tomorrow. Later on this morning in Baltimore with the Ravens, paying a visit to Lamar Action Jackson and company. In lieu of that, we asked you, who do you think is going to win the AFC North? 310-840-4910. We also had stop one of the training camp tour today. We were out in Ashburn, Virginia, looking at the 2026 Washington Commanders. They're going into a pivotal year number three under Jaden Daniels, Dan Quinn, and Adam Peters. We started off the show talking about the potential contract controversy between C.J. Stroud in the Houston Texans. I believe they should pay him right now because the price only goes up if you wait. And next offseason, Jaden Daniels, Caleb Williams, Drake May, Bo Nix, all extension eligible. Another reason why year number three is so pivotal for Jaden Daniels. Throughout the spring, right, I got to follow this group as well, but it's different when you're on the practice field in training camp. It's different when it's camp time rather than OTAs. I think the OTAs and the mandatory mini camp, and this is for every program across the National Football League, I think OTAs and mandatory mini camp are traditionally about honing in and focusing on individual skills, right? When it comes to training camp, I think at that point, the team becomes the priority. I think at that point, the team becomes what's most important. A couple observations I had from today's session, the thing that jumps out right off of the rip to me. Last year, I was out there, boots on the ground, for practice number one of Commanders camp. This year's first practice compared to last year's first practice, it is literally a night and day difference. If you're watching us on YouTube, you can do so by searching Westwood One Sports Night. You know the graphic that we have up for this show. It is me with a temp fade. Drastically different than me with a 1.5 wave cut. The practice is drastically different last year to this year for the Commanders as well. Last year's opening session went for about 45 minutes, and it was like a glorified walkthrough. Today, they went damn near 2 hours. A lot of good on good, meaning they were doing a lot of competitive periods. And when you think about where the Commanders want to get to in 2026, having more competitive practice periods, competing more in practice, I think only makes you better. That is the name of the game when it comes to training camp for the Commanders. It's going to be competition. You gotta compete. Compete, compete, compete. Y'all know how I get down. I want the damn lunch ladies competing for who's got the juiciest sirloin. I want the damn janitors competing for who mops the floor the best. You gotta compete. heavy levels of competition today out at Commanders practice. We've talked about this all offseason as well. New offensive coordinator in David Blau, new defensive coordinator in Durante Jones. On day one of camp, it should have been to the surprise of nobody. The defense further ahead than where the offense is. The competitive period that we saw today in Washington was a lot of red zone work. Starting offense versus the starting defense. And the starting defense routinely got the better of the Commanders' offense. Now, the number one thing that stood out from those, you know, good-on-good competitive periods is why Washington's offense struggled. One of the big talking points all offseason has been, well, can they get another pass-catching threat in there at the wide receiver spot opposite Terry McLaurin? When the first-team offense went against the first-team defense on the goal line in the red zone, when it's a more condensed, tight space, really sticky coverage on the back end. Plastering receivers, forcing Jaden Daniels to routinely hold on to the football. He would have been sacked three or four times throughout today's session in a row at a point in time. You know what I'm saying? So, and this isn't an indictment on Jaden Daniels and the offense. It's just a byproduct of where both sides of the football are at on day one of camp. Traditionally, throughout training camp, and this is in the NFL level, at the college level, at the high school level. In camp, the defense is going to be ahead and it's going to be able to play faster. That's just the way that it works. A lot less thinking on that side of the football, especially when you're installing a new scheme. But Washington's offense struggled today. Jaden Daniels, the best way that I would describe him, is erratic, right? Describe him as erratic. And I think the thing that stood out and what I was most, you know, I'm trying to find the right adjective here before I get canceled in Commander's land. The thing that stood out the most about Jaden Daniels today was him being forced to hold on to the football. And when he was able to throw the ball on time in the early portions of practice, he was a little bit inaccurate. An issue that plagued him at times during his limited sample size in 2026. But the reality is, I don't think the Commanders have anything to worry about on the offensive side when it comes to Jaden Daniels. I don't. I believe that as camp progresses, as the season progresses, as his mastery of the offense improves, he will get better. He will look better. Bottom line. And here's the thing. Training camp is what? 5-6 weeks? Something like that? You're going to have a bad practice or two. That's just what it is. It's the nature of the beast. What I can't stand, and now I'm getting personal here, what I can't stand about the Commanders fan base, and I'm a part of it, you see my damn background if you're looking on YouTube, is with Jaden Daniels, it's almost like there's been this mama's boy syndrome that's been created, and that's no pun intended. I have no issue with the relationship he got with his mom. I love how involved she is. But y'all fans, you say anything objectively critical about Jaden Daniels, and it's like committing a war crime. You would think I got a damn bomb strapped to my chest. That's how some of you act. You can be critical of the franchise quarterback while also believing he's the guy moving forward and is the future. Just my thoughts on it. The defense, though, for Washington, that side of the football will make or break what the team is coming up in 2026, it just will, man. Adafe Owe was the big free agent signing that Washington brought in by way of the LA Chargers, and he's the perfect type of free agent. The reality is, y'all know, you don't really have elite talent hit free agency anymore, right? Because teams got the franchise tag, and they can lock them up long term. Good players don't hit free agency. If you're gonna go out and spend a big bag in free agency, I've got kind of like a checklist that it's some boxes that you got to check off. Adafe Owe checks every box. Ascending player, when you think about the age and you look at the productivity from a stack standpoint, he's getting better year in and year out. You now give him an opportunity here in Washington where you can play a majority of the snaps, and now you're not paying him for what he's done. You're paying him for what he ultimately could be. He nearly picked off Jaden Daniels today, and just you felt his impact, man. He's one of those dudes that gets off of the bus looking like an all-pro. Who knows just how good he will be coming up in 2026. for the Washington Commanders. He stood out, and the entire secondary stood out today as well, man, including Washington Commanders safety, Jeremy Reeves, somebody that is very near and dear to my heart. I love what he brings to the table from a competition standpoint. I love the way that he approaches the game. He is as real deal of an individual as there is, man. His story is awesome. A guy that's been, you know, cut multiple times, was signed into the NFL as an undrafted free agent, and he has made the most of his opportunity in the National Football League. He absolutely has, man. I love everything that we've gotten out of Jeremy Reeves. We got the chance to catch up with Commander safety Jeremy Reeves after practice. If you missed any of that conversation, we encourage you to search Westwood One Sports Night on YouTube, a part of our YouTube exclusive content here on Westwood One Sports Night as we continue to bring you that all throughout NFL training camp. But my big takeaways from Ashburn this morning, good start for day one of practice for the Commanders, because that defense is going to make or break the 2026 Washington Commanders. 310-840-4910 is the number. If you're just now joining us, it is a Wednesday here on Westwood One Sports Night, so we continue our division preview series with the AFC North. Who wins the AFC North and why? 310-840-4910. I've got Lamar and the Ravens. What say you? Troy is in Pittsburgh. What's going on, Troy?
2: What's up, man? How you doing?
1: Doing good, brother. Appreciate you chiming in.
2: So, in terms of AFC North football,
1: yes, sir.
2: On the Ravens, I only see three people that scare me. Outside of Lamar, Derek, and Kyle Hamilton, I don't even know if I can name someone on that team that brings anything to the table except for them three.
1: How about Trey Hendrickson, who's been one of the NFL's best pass rushers over the past 5 years? Does he ring a bell? Does that name ring a bell for you?
2: Yeah, I mean, new site, new coach, new defensive team.
1: Bias Steeler alert. Come on, pal.
2: I mean,
1: do you really believe what you're saying right now?
2: If I'm picking the team, I'm picking the Bengals. So I am being objective.
1: Bias Bengal alert. Bias Bengal alert. No, I'm kidding.
2: I can't look at the Ravens, and you can't tell me that with a new coach that's unproven, with a team that has slacked in the division lately, past couple of years, with a quarterback that, frankly, shows up when he wants to and other times doesn't. I just don't see the Ravens being able to put together a whole season. And outside of that, I feel like the Ravens are always the most unhealthy team in the AFC
1: North. Last year, they got crushed by injury. Your point relative to last year.
2: By injuries.
1: I think there's definitely some merit to that.
2: It just doesn't seem like the sense of urgency inside the AFC North. If I'm going to put a team that is least urgent of what's going on right now, I'm putting the Ravens at the bottom of that list.
1: Even though they went out and made a massive swing for a pass rusher in Trey Hendrickson?
2: Well, the Steelers, you know, got rid of a 18-year head coach, went out and signed a true number two wide receiver, probably a top five number two wide receiver in the league this year. Got Patrick Graham on defense to switch up that scheme and got Terrell Austin out of there.
1: I love everything that the Steelers did. The bottom line is the Ravens have the most talented player in the division, talking about Lamar Jackson. I appreciate the call. Here's the thing on Pittsburgh. I'm bullish on that group. I am. I have questions about Aaron Rodgers. And can you blame me? You know what I'm saying? The brother's old. And last year was dead last in the NFL in yards per attempt. They would not push the ball vertically. You can't win like that in 2026. I don't know how that changes coming up here during the regular season. 310-840-4910 is the number here on Westwood One Sports Night. Who wins the AFC North? Bruce out in L.A. wanting to chime in. What's going on, Bruce?
3: Hey, Linnell, how are you doing?
1: I'm good.
3: Before I get to the AFC North, I just want to one small categorization is that you were mentioning that the no team, no division had ever put four teams in the playoffs. Unfortunately, Linnell, turn on your computer to 1994 when there was a different playoff format. It was the NFC Central at that time, which is exactly the same as the NFC North. All four teams made the playoffs that year. The Vikings finished 10-6, and the other three teams finished 9-7, and they all four of them made the playoffs. So it's happened once before, but under a different playoff format. Can you see that?
1: So I'll correct myself. It will happen for the first time under the current format. We'll see four teams make it from a division. No, I appreciate the correction. Yeah. Though, look, you always chime in and correct us here on the program, brother. So we appreciate you. Who do you think wins the division?
3: Very quickly, Linnell, regarding the AFC North this year, I agree with you that it's completely wide open. But Linnell, if you look back to the history of the National Football League in the last 50 years and just going through every single year, almost every division, there are exceptions, you can cite me many exceptions, but almost every division is wide open every year. So that's just the nature of it. Many teams that make the championship games don't even make the playoffs the next year if you look back through history. So I agree it's wide open. I have no prediction myself personally, but the divisions are wide open almost every year. Sure, there's exceptions. New England dominated for many years in one division. Buffalo has taken over that, and there, you can find the exceptions. But if you go through eight divisions, it used to be six divisions for 50 years, you'll see most years, most divisions are wide open.
1: I appreciate the call as always, brother. 310-840-4910 is the number. Before we get out of this 1 a.m. hour on the East Coast, I will let you hear from ESPN MLB insider Jeff Passan. He's got a pretty strong take on something that's going to happen here coming up at the deadline.
4: He said the 93 NFC Central?
1: 94.
4: He said 94? Okay, 94. I got to look that up because I was struggling seeing that.
1: I just, it's still a crazy feat for one. And I'm wondering, But how would that be possible if at that point in time there was only two wild cards?
4: There was only three divisions. Yeah, so in the current format with a four-division league, it's never happened before. But in a previous format where there was only three, so you got three wild cards, that's how it happened.
1: Rob is in Connecticut wanting to check in with us. What's going on, Rob?
5: What's up, Linnell? How you doing? Wow, you doing, Linnell? That was a lot of information to take in with that last caller, my friend.
1: Bruce is a brainiac, man. That's what we're going to start calling Bruce the Brainiac.
5: Man. Oh, man. Listen, it's good to catch up with you. I'm one of your biggest fans, you know that, because I'm a big sports talk radio person because I am legally blind, so I rely on you guys to be my eyes. So it's always great catching up with you. I appreciate you. You always bring it. So you're one of my favorites right now. So I'm done. I'm kissing your butt. So listen, what I wanted to say is, first off, I'm very aware of the fact that Connecticut does not have a NFL team, thanks to Captain Obvious on Sunday. And as far as the NFC, I mean, the AFC North, I'm taking the Bengals. I think Joe Cool is going to be on a mission this year. But listen, I'm not taking anything away from the Ravens at all because Lamar Jackson is a beast. Yes. He scares me. Now, I'm a Bills fan, and this is coming from a Bills fan. I'm a football fan in general. But Lamar Jackson just needs to stay out of his own head, play his game, and stay healthy. And he'll be all right. I like Lamar, but it's going to come down to Cincinnati and the Ravens, I feel. So with that being said, Linnell, it's always a great time to catch up with you, and enjoy the rest of your evening. God, and I'm glad that you got a chance to check out your Washington Commanders. Indeed, and you know what? Jaden Daniels will come through. give him some time.
1: I hope so, man. I hope so, man. I appreciate you as always, Rob. 310-840-4910. It is a Wednesday night edition of Westwood One Sports Night, so we bring you the second installment of our NFL Division Preview Series. Last week, we previewed the NFC East. This week, we preview the AFC North. According to our friends at the DraftKings Sportsbook, the Ravens have the best odds to win the division. Will they win the division? Your calls on that, plus new head coach in Arizona, Mike LaFleur, put his foot in his mouth during his first week of training camp. We'll let you hear from Mike LaFleur next here on Westwood One Sports Night.
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14: A better life with Dr. Sanjay Gupta.
15: They say consistency is key, but sometimes you just gotta switch it up. A new study out of Harvard School of Public Health found that varying your exercise routine could add years to your life. What exercise someone did didn't matter much. What did matter was that all the exercises together worked all the muscle groups in their body. Now, an added benefit to changing things up is it can help you push through the plateau effect. That's when your body gets so efficient at doing something that you actually stop getting better at it. And we know from previous research that specializing in any one sport at a young age can make someone actually more prone to injury. And as experts we talk to point out, even elite athletes switch up things with their workouts, making sure to target strength, cardio, flexibility, balance, and doing that every single week. I'm Dr. Sanjay Gupta, helping you live a better life.
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0: continues with the youngest in charge, Lynnell Willingham, getting you up to 3 a.m. Eastern time. Coming up in about 20 minutes, breaking news out of Major League Baseball as ESPN's MLB insider Jeff Passan shooting a shot, making a major prediction ahead of August 3rd's Major League Baseball trade deadline. We'll hear from Jeff Passan coming up in about 20 minutes. 310-840-4910 as we continue to take your calls on who you think wins the AFC North. After your calls, we'll let you hear from Cardinals head coach Mike LaFleur. You'll damn sure want to stick around for that. You're not going to believe what he said at the podium. We promise you the audio that we're going to play you is not artificial intelligence. Tim calling out of San Francisco wanting to check in. Tim, welcome into Western One Sports Night, man. What you got?
1: Thanks for having me.
0: Yes, sir, man. Appreciate you checking in.
1: Hey, you guys talking AFC North. I'm on a road trip home, and I love it. So that's my favorite division. I think it's arguably one of the toughest divisions in football year in and year out. You know, I think the prior caller made a good comment. I think Joe Burrow is going to come back with a pissed-off chip on his shoulder. Mm-hmm. I think he's ready to step it up. But I don't know if he has the weapons to go after the top two contenders, which is always going to be the Ravens and the Steelers. And, you know, I definitely didn't agree with no one on the Ravens scares me. They all
0: yeah,
1: scare
0: that
1: me.
0: That was crazy, yeah.
1: I want no parts of that, but I think that everybody knows the thorn in their side has always been the Steelers, no matter what condition their team is in. Now, do we have, with the first year, Mike McCarthy and Aaron Rodgers, you know, rekindling, do we have something? I think we have something that will win that division, but I think it's going to be, you know, a stink show after that in the playoffs, kind of like it was last year, where, you know, I think the Steelers really are in a rebuilding era, but they're going to keep being a PIA for the Ravens no matter what. So I think it's really going to come down to, you know, the Ravens and the Steelers like it always does. Joe Cool's going to throw his hat in the ring, but I think he's going to come up a little bit short. But I think time in and time out, The AFC North is the hardest division in football, and usually whoever comes out of there is going to give a good run in the playoffs.
0: So let me push back on something that you said, because I agree. Under Mike Tomlin, the Steelers had the Ravens' number and was the best defense in terms of containing Lamar Jackson. Now that Mike Tomlin is no longer in the fold, do the Pittsburgh Steelers still have their number?
1: I think for a few more seasons. This is the same thing with Mike Tomlin taking over. He took over a Super Bowl team. It's not a big stretch to see him go to the Super Bowl. I don't really think that under Mike McCarthy, there may be some scheme change, but we still have a lot of the same personnel, and they still have a real salty taste in their mouth in general about Baltimore. You know, I was explaining to a friend of mine who I was getting into football this year.
0: Baltimore, I appreciate the call, brother. Baltimore gifted you guys a playoff berth last year with Tyler Loop shanking the field goal. Like, the Steelers shouldn't even have made the playoffs last year if we're being, you know, honest and transparent about it. But it's going to be a fascinating division for sure, man. Probably the most competitive division in the NFL going into 2026. I don't believe that Cleveland is a bottom feeder the way that the rest of you do. I think every division's got a bottom feeder. I think the Cardinals are going to be piss poor. I think the Tennessee Titans got a shot to be really, really bad. I think the Las Vegas Raiders got a shot to be really, really bad. I feel the same way about the Dolphins in that AFC East. I feel the way about the Giants in the NFC East. So we'll see ultimately what happens here. Speaking of the Cardinals, I wanted to get to Mike LaFleur. First and foremost, Mike LaFleur, when I saw that he hired Nathaniel Hackett as his offensive coordinator, I immediately knew that what's going on in Arizona is a joke. Bottom line, the ownership group there in Arizona is the Bidwell family. It's the worst ownership group, arguably, in the National Football League. That front office is brain dead, for lack of a better phrase. poor decision after poor decision after poor decision after poor decision. Every year, the NFLPA report card grades come out. Who is routinely ranked 32nd in every category? The Arizona Cardinals. The Arizona Cardinals are. So bad organizations are going to bad organization, is what I would say. Remember, some people used to say the Jets are going to jet. The Cardinals are going to cardinal, is how I feel. But when you bring in a new head coach, it's supposed to represent a breath of fresh air. It's supposed to represent optimism moving forward. One, I believe that Mike LaFleur has that job because Raheem Morris didn't want it. And then two, I don't believe he did anything to earn the title of head coach. You look at the history and the resume of Mike LaFleur. He shouldn't be in the position, if we're being honest, right? I don't know if you can say that he's done enough to all of a sudden be elevated to the role of head coach. Now, he was the Rams offensive coordinator from 2023 to 2025. But before that, he was in New York with the Jets for 2 years, and the Jets suck. I call it like I see it. You know what I'm saying? This resume, not good enough to me to end up as a head coach. And then when you say stupid things at the podium, what's the old saying? You play stupid games, you win stupid prizes. You say stupid things at the podium, you get stupid rebuttals from sports talk radio hosts. I couldn't believe what the hell Mike LaFleur said at the podium earlier today. I promise you this isn't AI. Here is Mike LaFleur on the importance of 7-on-7.
2: Yeah, 7-on-7 is not real football. And one-on-ones, you will see that today. I do like one-on-one O-line, D-line play because you can at least put the five out there and then the ball snap and then it's not so much. I'll tell you the worst job in all of football, so if you guys ever get offered this, is being the quarterback in the one-on-one O-line, D-line. Because you know, they're playing ball, but you're sitting back there and they're big and not all of us are that big. So if you ever get offered that job, I highly tell you probably stay away from that one. So, but you will see it today. I'm interested to see who's going to be the quarterback today. And then on the flip side, we will be doing receiver DB one-on-one, running back and linebacker one-on-one, tight ends and safeties will be with receivers DBs. We'll shorten it down to the red zone. Where it's ultra competitive. There's a limited route tree out there. I hate one-on-ones as much as I love receiver play. Playing at the 40-yard line, you're running crossers and there's no Buda Baker in the middle to help you out. There's no underneath coverage. To me, it's fake ball, and it's unnecessary strain that has, to me, not a lot of value in terms of what actual football looks like.
0: What a jackass. How in the hell can you come out and start this thing by saying 7-on-7 doesn't matter because it's not real football, but you're praising wide receiver versus DB one-on-ones? You ass clown. You want to talk about something that just is totally not indicative of real football? How about one-on-ones between DBs and wide receivers? It's meant for the receiver to win. There's no pass rush, pal. What are you talking about? Offensive, defensive line one-on-ones. They mean so much. It's not real football, Mike. You know why? Because when you're in a game and you're rushing the passer, the other four linemen aren't just watching. I couldn't believe it when he said that. He may have had popped one too many zins before practice this morning. What the hell, Mike LaFleur? For a dude that doesn't deserve the job in the first place, and then you should have gotten fired for hiring Nathaniel Hackett as your offensive coordinator. I mean, come on. Do better, man. Anybody out there that knows a lick about football, please back me up on what I'm saying. I don't want anyone to think, if you're tuning into the show for the first time, why is this guy really that angry over what the coach said? You're damn right. It's a walking contradiction. He literally is walking around with 2 feet in his mouth. Makes no sense what he just said. 310-840-4910. Mike LaFleur is an airhead. Who wins the AFC North, though? 310-840-9. And I also want your thoughts on this. If you've played college football, high school football, if you're a coach out there, please back me up on this. if you're going to come out of your mouth and say that 7-on-7 is not real football, please don't follow it up by saying wide receiver versus DB one-on-ones is so damn impactful. You sound like an idiot, honestly. That's the type of thing that like Coach Garvey would say. And he always catches strays. Coach Garvey out at Bethany College in West Virginia. No longer there. He's employed by somebody else stealing someone else's money. But it just is what it is. 310-840-4910 is the number. I'm going to stop blowing my head gasket right now and get to Corey in Baltimore. Corey, what's going on, man?
3: Yeah, man, I'm going to need you to stop, bro, because at this point, bro, I don't know what the hell is going on anymore. Now, man, was he on that coaching staff when he was playing flag football? Because that sounds like a whole lot of flag football, where the only ones that's doing something is the wide receiver and the QB. So that sounds a whole lot like flag.
0: I can't believe what he was talking about. I couldn't believe it, man.
3: I can. Because some of these guys as head coaches, man, like I say, man, they're better off being coordinators and assistants, but they're giving these guys a chance, and they just throwing their fans under the bus, man. You know, Arizona got a lovely stadium out there. You know what I'm saying?
0: For
3: they
0: sure.
3: Just, you know, they just, I don't know. But anywho, let's address the call that I was talking about the Pittsburgh Steelers. You know me, I'm not even a Ravens fan, man. I'm not. But for him to sit up there and say that they got rid of the long tenure coach, didn't the Ravens get rid of that long tenure coach too?
0: Correct. So,
3: if I'm not mistaken, the Ravens handed the regular season and the playoffs to them. The Ravens beat themselves in that game. So what makes you think them old-ass defensive linemen and your sorry offensive linemen, and all because you got Aaron Rodgers, mm-hmm. Aaron Rodgers, who really can't throw a 30, had 30 yards. He was getting rid of the ball within, what, 2 seconds?
0: Yeah. It was bad last year, man. I can't even so we can stop talking nonsense. I feel you on that one.
3: And the Ravens gave them everything on a silver platter last year. But the one team that I'm looking forward to seeing, man, is the Browns. Now you're about to see the tall monk in offense that should have been back in Baltimore. You know, he's about to unleash everything. And I hope they can get it together because they got a nice squad, man. So I'm just looking forward. But the Ravens, they're going to take the division. I don't care what nobody says. They're going to take the division, though. But the Browns, I got the Ravens 2 and the Browns. I got to be a number 1 and 2 in the division, man.
0: Ravens and Browns as 1 and 2 in the division?
3: Yeah, man.
0: You must be listening to the youngest in charge on a regular basis, brother. I feel like I'm the only man in the country that believes in the Browns.
3: I got a feeling about the Browns this year, man. I don't know what it is, man. They did some all right moves. To say they're gonna, they're trying to show their fans they can take them damn bags off their heads. You know, I just got a feeling, man.
0: Corey, I appreciate you as always, brother. You too. Doubling down on what Corey said, because I know I'm gonna praise the Browns any chance I get. When you revamp your offensive line the way that they did, when you steal Elgton Jenkins away from the Packers the way that they did, sorry, Oliver, you're going to be a better football team. I think they've got a real offensive line. They got real guys at the skill position spot. I am geeked up and excited for what they could be coming up in 2026. We'll get back into the National Football League coming up in 21 minutes when our pal J.P. Acosta of CBS Sports HQ and CBSSports.com joins the program. When we come back, a couple of days away from the Major League Baseball trade deadline, Jeff Passan, ESPN insider, shooting his shot, making a massive prediction ahead of the third's deadline. We'll tell you what that prediction is. Let you hear from Jeff Passan next.
4: The NBA has reshaped in one summer. LeBron and Jaylen Brown are in Philly. Giannis is headed to Miami. Paul George is a Celtic. And that's just the Eastern Conference. Who will challenge the Knicks for the NBA crown? Westwood One Sports.
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10: A better life with Dr. Sanjay Gupta.
11: They say consistency is key, but sometimes you just gotta switch it up. A new study out of Harvard School of Public Health found that varying your exercise routine could add years to your life. What exercise someone did didn't matter much. What did matter was that all the exercises together worked all the muscle groups in their body. Now, an added benefit to changing things up is it can help you push through the plateau effect. That's when your body gets so efficient at doing something that you actually stop getting better at it. And we know from previous research that specializing in any one sport at a young age can make someone actually more prone to injury. And as experts we talk to point out, even elite athletes switch up things with their workouts, making sure to target strength, cardio, flexibility, balance, and doing that every single week. I'm Dr. Sanjay Gupta, helping you live a better life.
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1: There you go, baby. Westwood One Sports Night with the youngest of Charles and L. Willingham. Getting up to 3 a.m. Eastern time, baby. A lot more to get to, including us getting back into the National Football League coming up in about 15 minutes. Our pal J.P. 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Our training camp tour continues tomorrow in the Charm City with the Baltimore Ravens as we get to check out year number one, training camp number one of the Jesse Minter era. We'll put a bookmark in the football conversation for just a hot second. We got some pseudo breaking news out of Major League Baseball. Jeff Passan, ESPN's Major League Baseball insider, with a pretty concrete statement about what he thinks is going to happen to Tigers ace Tarik Skubal.
2: And Jeff, you said we'd know by end of month whether Tarik Skubal will remain a Tiger. That was Skubal's last start before the deadline, so should he start packing boxes?
3: Yeah, Tarik Skubal is going to be traded. The Tigers haven't gone to teams that are interested in him and said as much at this point, but the expectation is that's going to happen within the next day or two. And frankly, everyone has been expecting it. When you see how the Tigers have played recently, and certainly their game Wednesday was a perfect encapsulation of their season, they understood that they needed to go on a really big run in order to have Tarik Skubal stick around, and they didn't do it. They're taking a healthy view of this. They understand that they have a lot of engaged teams right now. Teams that, in particular, are being cited by others as being the biggest threats, though, the Milwaukee Brewers, who have a tremendous farm system, and, of course, Phil, the Los Angeles Dodgers, who are the favorites at this point and, frankly, have been since the possibility of Tarik Skubal getting traded first surfaced a couple of months ago.
1: Can I be honest? The team that Jeff Passan mentioned last is where I want to see him go. I want to see Milwaukee continue to give a big middle finger to everybody who thinks you can't win in a small market and you can't win with a super, you know, you cannot win with a middle of the pack, bottom third payroll, man. Milwaukee continues to outkick their coverage throughout the course of this season. And if they add a elite arm like Tarik Skubal, I think it takes him over the top. I don't believe he actually gets traded, though. I know what Jeff Passan just told you. Because Detroit is only 4.5 games out of the final wild card spot in this American League, I feel like there's still enough time for them to make up some ground. Is that the right thought process? Maybe I'm totally out of bounds with it. But if I was them, that's what I'd be doing. I don't think you ever should be in a rush to get rid of a talent as elite as Skubal is. Our Major League Baseball insider on the program, Oliver Popular, wanted to give his thoughts on this. Oliver, you scout prospects across the country, pal, so nobody else is better to talk seam ball than you. When you hear Jeff Passan say that he's going to get dealt, one, do you buy it? And then where do you want to see him end up?
4: So, yeah, I do buy it. I think he's going to be gone. It's not necessarily that the Tigers don't want to compete. There's just no way I see them signing him after this year because he's going to be a free agent. He's going to probably get between $350 and $450 over the course of 10 years. There's not many teams willing to pay that. And one of those teams that's not, or excuse me, not many teams that are willing to pay that. And one of those teams who's not is Detroit. Also, it's a weird year in that, yes, they're only 4.5 back of a wild card spot. There's still four teams in front of them, and that doesn't even include the guys that are already in the wild card if the season were to end today. Baltimore's ahead of them, who just beat them today in a very heartbreaking way, if you saw that game. Seattle Mariners ahead of them, Minnesota Twins, Houston Astros. And two of those teams, including Cleveland, who's technically in the picture, are in the same division in the AL Central. So it's not a guarantee that they're in a position to really go for it. Mm-hmm. I think he will end up being with the Dodgers because there's only I know, but they're the only team one mm-hmm. that in terms of like who would actually trade for him right now that has the money to sign him long term mm-hmm. in free agency, and then also the depth in the farm system. Because the Dodgers, I believe, has 7 ranked in the top 100 overall in Major League Baseball. 7 prospects, which is the most of any team. Milwaukee's behind them, but Milwaukee is not exactly known for signing guys to large deals.
1: Maybe the tide's changing there. I don't know. I see what you mean.
4: They could. The last time we saw the Brewers make a huge swing at the deadline was when they signed CeCe Sabathia, way back in, I think it was 08. And then, quite literally, that offseason, he signs with the Yankees, wins the World Series in 2009. So, I just don't see it. I think it would be great for baseball if he went to Milwaukee. Tampa Bay is another small market team that's interested in him. The Atlanta Braves are interested in him. They're a bigger market team, but another team that's into him. I just think it makes too much sense with the Dodgers. I don't see anyone outbidding them.
1: It's going to be fascinating to see how this ultimately, you know, plays out. The one thing that I continue to think about as we continue to creep closer to August 3rd, in terms of all the decisions that are being kind of pondered upon in Major League Baseball, how much does this impending work stoppage impact things in terms of the decision-making process of these front offices?
4: That's TBD, because I don't really know. This is kind of a very unprecedented situation. I don't think it's going to be a full season stoppage. I don't think it's going to be a 1994 situation again. But I am curious. I think that's why Tarek Skubal, free agency-wise, probably is not going to make 450. I said that as like a range. I think he'll probably get a little lower because they just don't know. And he also had the elbow surgery this season. He came back from it, obviously. It hasn't really affected him. But that is another thing to take into consideration. I do think that's going to make a difference in terms of what type of returns Detroit gets from teams. Right. I think it'll involve more small market teams because their pitch is going to be, look, we don't think we're going to re-sign him, and we don't know when we're going to play.
1: Right.
4: But, and we'll just...
1: So in turn, you think because of the pending work stoppage, the small market teams may be a little bit more aggressive.
4: Yeah, even though I think Detroit has the leverage because they're saying, like, look, we know you're not going to sign him, and we don't know when we don't know what's going to happen, so we want a good return as well. Mm-hmm. I do think more teams are going to put their name in the hat and say, look, we're willing to give up a little bit more because, like, we're going for it, and we don't know what's going to happen in the future. So if there's a year to go for it and you're a good small market team, Rays, this is the time.
1: Yeah. It's going to be fascinating to see how it ultimately plays out. For love of my ex-baseball team, the Washington Nationals. Well, let me not say my ex-baseball team. One half of my baseball DNA, the Los Washington Dodgers. I hope they go out and make a move. Potentially here for Mr. Skubal. Final hour of power. I can't believe we made it here. Final hour of power coming up next. JP Acosta, CBS Sports HQ, CBSSports.com, one of the best talking all things NFL. He joins the program next as we continue to take a spin around the National Football League here on Westwood One Sports Night. Party

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1: If I were to ask you what makes for a good night's sleep, you'd probably say a dark, quiet room, not too many things on your mind. But every night when you go to get some Z's, how often do you really think about the temperature in your bedroom? Temperature may be one of the most underappreciated factors in sleep. That's according to the Senior Vice President of Research and Scientific Affairs at the National Sleep Foundation. We often hear about lights and screens and stress, but even modest changes in temperature and airflow can influence both how quickly you fall asleep and how deeply you stay asleep. Most experts will recommend a room temperature of 60 to 67 degrees Fahrenheit. You might also experiment with your sheets and what you actually wear to bed. Play around a bit and see what improves your sleep. You might be delightfully surprised. I'm Dr. Sanjay Gupta, helping you live a better life.
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0: tonight with the youngest of Charles and Overlingham, getting you up to 3 a.m. Eastern Time, final hour of power. We kick things off with a conversation with one of the absolute best, talking all things National Football League, about J.P. Acosta, CBS Sports HQ, as well as CBSSports.com. You can check him out on CBS Sports HQ with his handsome mug, talking all things National Football League. J.P., what is going on, brother, man? Appreciate you making some time for us, dude.
1: Nothing much. It feels like football's finally back. We're finally getting training camp fights on the timeline. We're getting drop conversations. We're doing quarterback accuracy charts. It feels like football's really back now.
0: I am fully submerged in it, man. We had stopped one of our training camp tours we've been talking about all show long with the Washington Commanders out there in Ashburn. Day one for them. When you look at training camp overall across the National Football League, what to you is probably one of the bigger storylines going into the entire training camp?
1: I think especially for considering the Washington Commanders, I think the biggest storyline is going to be what the foundation is going to be on both sides of the ball schematically. Because you're bringing in a new offensive coordinator, David Blow, who's supposed to be bringing in more of a, I guess, Ben Johnson, Sean Payton style of offense, very different from what we've seen over the last 2 years. And then Durante Jones comes over from Minnesota, where I think he's going to have a little bit more of a Brian Flores influence, even though he's been around the league. I think that Brian Flores defense is going to travel with him. So I think the biggest thing for training camp, especially for the Commanders, is finding out what the base and what this foundation on both sides of the ball is going to look like. You got to understand that it's going to look ugly at times. There are going to be picks. There's going to be incompletions. But I love the process of, I'd rather have you try and figure out what it is that works and what doesn't in the practices now than when we get to October and we're playing meaningful football or trying to go play meaningful football in the playoffs, and now you decide to go try something. So I wouldn't put too much stock into the interceptions. I'd put a little more stock into who's getting reps where, who's getting reps with what, and how just the structure of the offense and defense looks like.
0: So we got some news out of Atlanta today, and Michael Penix announced he's going to be on the shelf for 4 more weeks, and Tua Tagovailoa currently on the shelf with some sort of back injury. It feels like that's just been the story of his career over the past several seasons. Is this a situation where we're witnessing the beginning of the end of the Michael Penix era in Atlanta? Because Tua's only expected to be out probably a week or so at max. We're talking 4 more weeks until we even see Michael Penix hit the practice field. What do you make of the quarterback competition, air quotes, right, in Atlanta?
1: If you get a phone call from an Atlanta area code, don't pick it up. It's the Falcons County if you play quarterback. Do not answer that phone. But I think when it comes to Michael Penix's tenure in Atlanta, I wouldn't say that it's over, but I do think it's a little bit on shaky ground because this is a completely new regime that's coming in that did not draft him. And because the biggest availability is availability, you have to be able to stay on the field. And for Michael Penix Jr., it's unfortunate that he has been the constant. He's been on the other side of so many bad injuries.
0: Real bad for him, dude, honestly.
1: That, like, he even said today, like, he's still not comfortable being in the 11-on-11, like, walkthroughs because somebody rolls into his leg. He can't really do anything. So it's just unfortunate for him. I still do think when it comes down to when he's 100%, I would start Michael Penix Jr. over Tua Tagovailoa. But now it's just about being available and getting reps in.
0: Yeah, it's going to be fascinating to see how that situation ultimately unfolds. They have kind of a contractual situation going on, too, with Bijan Robinson, as he has not been on the practice field to start him and Jahmyr Gibbs, two guys that have kind of, you know, sat things out and are kind of nicked up, quote-unquote, to start. With those two franchises in particular, I know we've had this bigger picture discussion about, you know, the overall value of the running back position. Those two dudes, I mean, to be playing a hardball at the negotiating table with arguably two of the best offensive weapons of football, we know the Falcons are moving forward without Bijan, and we know Detroit's not moving forward without Jahmyr Gibbs. What do you make of the contract holdup, and do you think this is kind of semantics and we'll see something done here soon?
1: I think we're kind of in a little bit of a standoff between the Falcons and the Lions to see which guy's going to break the bank for their running back first, because you would never want to be the second team to pay to reset the market, because then you got to go over. But I do think when it comes to paying running backs and running back value, I think we've skewed a lot from them being overvalued contract wise to now being really undervalued. I mean, if you look at some of the top running back contracts in the league, they're making Wandale Robinson money. And I'm not sure about you, but I would pay Jahmyr Gibbs or Bijan Robinson $17.5 million like Wandale Robinson is getting for just how much of an impact they make on the run game and receiving game. Right. So I think that the running back spot has become a little bit undervalued when it comes to paying these guys moving forward, and especially how the run game has started to matter a lot more in recent years in the NFL. So I do think both teams get deals done. This is more just about trying to make sure you don't end up last with the ball in your hand.
0: It's very, very true. It's like a game of a musical chairs, right? You don't want to be the last person without a seat. Let's double click on the Detroit Lions here for a second, because this year to me seems so pivotal for Detroit in terms of like Jared Goff's cap number going to explode going into next year. You're going to have to work out potentially an extension with him. You're still feeling the impacts of losing your coordinators a year ago with no Ben Johnson and no Aaron Glenn. What are kind of, you know, your expectations for the Detroit Lions, especially when you see the injuries that they're dealing with defensively right now in their secondary?
1: I sort of view the Lions sort of how I view the 49ers last year, where, you know, they had the easiest schedule in the NFL, and I do think they're going to have one of the best, if not the best, offense in the league this upcoming season because of what I think Drew Petsing is going to bring. I think a lot of what his offense is very similar to what Dan Campbell wants to be offensively, and I think he doesn't get a lot of credit for, or doesn't get enough credit for how much his hand is in the making of that offense. So if you say the offensive line is going to be healthy this year, which should be a solid bet with Penei Sewell moving to left, Blake Miller drafted to play their starting right tackle. I love the addition of Cade Mays at center, and now you just have an offensive line that you can actually count on for 17 games. And once you get there, you now have the ability to get the ball to all those talented guys in that offense. So I think, to me, they still can win the division because of how light their schedule is. It's going to be a fight because it's in the NFC North, and that defense still worries me a lot. But if they go the 49ers route last year and just ride that offense to 30, 35, 33 points a game, I think they can still win that division.
0: So this time of year is like built for, you know, every fan base to be super optimistic. Everybody should feel like their team has got a real shot to make an extreme leap and step forward. Is this me just getting caught up in training camp fodder, or do you really believe in this group? Caleb Williams takes the podium today and divulges that he's lost 10 to 15 pounds and that, you know, he's eating differently, sleeping differently, and he is really learning how to be a pro is what it honestly sounds like. Last year wasn't the best version of himself. It took time. It was very clunky at first offensively, but then when they hit their stride, they got it going. What are your expectations for Chicago this year right out of the chute? And am I being like overly bullish when I think Caleb could be, you know, an MVP candidate this year?
1: I think it's a little funny. I just said the Lions might have the best offense in the league, but I also think the Bears finish with the best offense in the league this year. And I think it's because of the growth that you're going to see from all the youth on that side of the ball. Colton Loveland going into year two. You're going to get more Luther Burden snaps. Roma Dunze starting to play a little bit more. Kyle Manunga is going to be playing more. And I think with Caleb Williams and what Ben Johnson and Caleb Williams have talked about this offseason, it has been talking about being more efficient in the quick game. And I think that's because they know that that's the next evolution to this offense. They were incredible at creating explosives, and Ben Johnson is one of the best in the league at hunting big plays and hunting shot plays. But to some extent, their run game was their quick game last year because Caleb Williams just didn't find the right ball placement in the short area. Now, because they're center, Drew Dalman retired. They traded for Garrett Bradbury, and their left tackle spot very quietly still hasn't been decided because Ozzie Trapillo tore his patella tendon. He's probably not going to be available for the first half of the season. Braxton Jones might be available, but he's coming off a broken leg. And then you went out and signed Jedrick Wills, who hasn't played football in 2 years, coming from Cleveland. So I think there's a lot of questions at that left tackle spot, which might make their run game a little less efficient. But if you can trade that off by being more efficient in the quick game and short area, I think you'll still be able to keep up those explosive plays and still be able to hunt those explosives. That's the next step in Caleb Williams' growth. And if we see that this year, I mean, there's really nothing else stopping them from having the best offense in football.
0: I'm excited about it, man. I think that marriage, now that those two are on the same page, you're not going to have that, like, feeling each other out period that they had all throughout the spring and in the early portions of the summer. Now you hit the ground running and everybody, you know, is, you know, aware of the expectations that they have for one another. Getting smarter here on Westwood One Sports Night with our JP Acosta, CBS Sports HQ. You can check him there on the big screen, talking all things National Football League. You can also read his work at CBSSports.com. I want to go to the AFC for a second. I'm going to be in Baltimore tomorrow checking out the Ravens, year one of the Jesse Minter era. I want to focus on the offensive side of the football. The Ravens are one of those teams, man, and, you know, I hate that I'm kind of oversimplifying it, but like, this is how I feel about them. I can give a rat's ass what they do until the postseason, right? Like, they're a group whose grade won't be complete until we see how they finish the season. Just looking at some of the schematic changes offensively under Declan Doyle, do you think they have a good enough group up front along the offensive line to have a traditional running game that can not have Lamar Jackson involved as much, be effective, you know?
1: I think on paper, it's going to be a much more physical run game. I mean, if you're looking at Vega Ioane, John Simpson, I still, Ethan Pocich, I believe, is going to be their starting center, who they just signed, who just came over from Cleveland off the injury. So that might be a little bit of a question mark. But, I mean, Ioane, Simpson, and then your tackles, Roger Rosengarten and Ronnie Stanley, that should give you a much more physical offensive line, a better communicating offensive line that should help a lot more in that run game. And as long as you really have Derrick Henry at running back, I think you're just going to have built-in games where you just mow teams down with efficiency. I think the bigger question for me is finding out who's going to be available when it comes to the snap efficiency for the passing game. Who's going to be that consistent down-to-down threat for Lamar Jackson? Is it going to be Zay Flowers, who has never really been the success rate? Like, we're going to get him the ball on third and five. He's been more of the, we're going to get him the ball on design jet sweeps, design touches, and explosive plays downfield. Rashad Bateman has also been an explosive downfield guy. Isaiah Likely was sort of their, like, their in-between, their efficient chain mover. Can Mark Andrews find that rejuvenation back again? Do you sort of rely on some of the rookies? Elijah Surratt feels like a very needed receiver in that receiver core just for the back shoulder stuff that he does alone. Jacoby Lane has a lot of potential, rookie from USC, but I'm curious to see who steps up to be that consistent chain mover for the offense so it's not as much reliant on Lamar Jackson, please save us.
0: Yeah. We spoke about this last night. Obviously, the NFL season opens up with a rematch of the Super Bowl, Patriots and Seahawks. We're so far removed from that football game, but like, the quarterback play in that game is god awful. If we're being honest about it, to credit to both of the defenses, but I want to put Sam Darnold under the microscope in particular, man. He led the National Football League in turnovers last year, yet the Seattle Seahawks were able to win 14 football games. What is kind of your outlook with that group? Because you lose a lot with Clint Kubiak. You're now trying to develop a new rapport, a new relationship. I'm sure a lot of the same base principles of that offense will be the same. Do you expect him to protect the football better? And then somewhere else where he really struggled, and this has been a thing over his career, is when he was under pressure, he wasn't the same quarterback either. Do you see Darnold being able to overcome the shortcomings from 2025? And if not, do you think that Seattle can have the same success?
1: I think that he should be able to, but I'm very curious about the entire operation of it all, because the two biggest things that they were losing are the offensive brain drain from going from Clint Kubiak to Brian Flory, who I do think is a significant drop down just because we haven't seen him call plays. And then going from Kenneth Walker in the backfield to the combination of Jadarian Price when Zach Charbonnet gets healthy, and I believe Emmanuel Wilson in the backfield. So I'm curious on how much they can actually generate explosives or be snap to snap consistent in the run game. So they're not putting as much on Sam Darnold to actually have to be the superhero for this offense.
0: Real quick, JP, one thing, if you like really crunch the numbers last year, they were a team that clearly wanted to run the football week in and week out, but the efficiency was not there. For a large portion of the season, they really hit their stride kind of in that final 6 weeks of the season in terms of their run game. when you go back and look, why was that? And then how different is this run scheme going to be compared to what they did last year?
1: I think it's going to still have the same bones. The foundation is going to be similar when it comes to predicated on outside zone. But I do think that they're going to lose a lot when it comes to generating explosives because, you know, Kenneth Walker's not in the backfield. Right. He was a very explosive running back for them, even though sometimes he was volatile. I call him the most exciting 3-yard carry in football because you never know what's going to happen. But I do think that they're going to lose a little bit of that punch, a little bit of that explosiveness that they did not have or they're not going to have because Walker is not on the field for them. So I'm curious how they're going to go about that, but the foundation should remain the same, very predicated on the run game. You want to get bigger personnel on the field so you can get defenses in base, and then you take your shots downfield. I understand Sam Darnold led the league in turnovers. He did have 4 turnovers in 1 game against the Rams. That was a meltdown game, but when you're throwing the ball as far down field as Sam Darnold, I believe he was 2nd in the NFL in yards per attempt behind Drake May. Sometimes those 50-50 passes aren't going to go your way. So I'd rather him continue to be the gunslinger to hunt the explosives in the passing game and find something in the run game when it comes to snap-to-snap consistency, because I just don't know if Sam Darnold is that guy who's going to keep the offense consistent by himself without any success in the run game.
0: To be fascinating to watch, man. We know he is, even though the numbers have looked good the past couple of years, we still look at him as a quarterback that needs to be supported and insulated properly to have success. I don't see him, even at this stage of his career, being somebody that elevates others around him. One quarterback that does do that is Joe Burrow out in Cincinnati. They're a really fascinating team to me. I love adding Boye Mafe. I love adding John Allen and Dexter Lawrence to the interior of their defense. You look at all the additions they've made on this defense, including in the secondary, bringing in Brian Cook as well. Does it work in 2026? Do we finally see the Bengals have, you know, a respectable defense that gets back to being opportunistic, trying to take the football away?
1: I think. I'm hesitant. Just hesitant to say yes or no, because on paper, they did add a lot to that room. I mean, adding Boye Mafe, trading for Dexter Lawrence, obviously is the biggest move, but you also drafted Cassius Howell. You're trying to revamp your pass rush unit and add a little bit more change ups to that offense instead of the power rushers that they have. Even though Shamar Stewart just got carted off with a really ugly looking knee injury, that's going to take a hit to their pass rush. And I actually think their secondary is coming along pretty nicely. I still think they might be missing a guy, but DJ Turner's a really fun player. I like the addition of Brian Cook. Their linebacker group still might be one of the worst in the league, though. That's still the biggest issue for them. But we have seen teams sort of mask their linebacker play as long as possible and kind of lead it to really important points in the playoffs. Like the Rams do not have a very strong linebacker core, but they're able to mask it all the way up until the NFC Championship game. So if Al Golden can find the right combination to avoid his linebackers being put in the microscope, then maybe, but I don't know if they have enough talent-wise to make their weakest link at the linebacker spot not be a glaring hole.
0: It's going to be fascinating to see, man. We're going to take a trip to the AFC North next Friday when I go visit the Cleveland Browns. We will wrap up with that group. I believe we talked about them the last time we caught up. But real quick, getting your thoughts on what's happening in Cleveland. Year one of Todd Monken. I feel like I'm more bullish on them than anybody in the entire national media. Maybe I'm just totally crazy. I love what they did, revamping the offensive line, getting actual receivers and not the YMCA group they trotted out there last year. I would like to see Shador Sanders win the competition, because I think if he's insulated, at this point, he's more talented thrower of the football than Deshaun Watson. The reports out of Cleveland today, wasn't a good day for number 4. What do you make of that quarterback competition in Cleveland, and am I too high on the Browns potentially going into 26?
1: I think the Browns are more of a, we'll come back and look at you in 2027 or 2028 as a serious contender because of how much their supporting cast or their core players are very young. I mean, Carson Schlesinger is going into his 2nd year. Jared Verse is going into his, I believe, 4th on the defensive side of the ball. Mason Graham going into his 2nd year. On the offensive side of the ball, Spencer Fano is going to be playing at left tackle, which still might be a little bit of an issue. I do think the idea behind drafting Fano was fine, and just in terms of getting your best 5 available. available. But I do wonder about his fit at left tackle. Then Casey Concepcion and Denzel Boston, probably going to be your two best receivers, and they're rookies. Quinshon Judkins is going to be a second-year player coming off a fractured ankle. Harold Fannin's a second-year player. So you're relying on so many of these young guys who have not been in important football moments in the NFL, so I don't know if they're as much ready yet. But I do like the beginnings of the core that they have on that roster. If it were me, I would start Shador at quarterback simply because Deshaun Watson has not played good football since 2019. And I just don't think that there's a realistic, viable way for him to be a quality starter in 2026. I mean, a large part of his game is scrambling and creating plays out of structure, but he can't do that at a high level now because of the torn Achilles, because of all the injuries. And now because of that, you're finding out that his processing as a quarterback has just been completely out of whack. So unless they completely streamline that process for him, I think Shador Sanders should be the starter, although that offense is going to look a lot different than what we've seen Todd Monken offenses look like, even going back to Georgia with Stetson Bennett. That offense is going to look very different because Shador Sanders is not as much of a run threat. So I think this team, this Browns team, is going to be competitive. I don't know if they're going to be good, but they're going to be feisty. And they'll be a team where, like, okay, we'll come back when you get a quarterback in here. Or we'll come back in 2027, 2028. That's when winning needs to start to happen.
0: You're a Browns fan. I feel like you got to be happy with that. JP, we appreciate you making some time for us as always, brother. Let the people know where they can check you out at, my man.
1: 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Anywhere where football is being talked about, I'm probably there talking about it. Just follow along and see what I'm doing.
0: I got JP Acosta giving us some time here on What's With One Sports Tonight. Appreciate you, JP.
1: Thank you.
2: JP Acosta, one of the absolute best when it comes to talking all things National Football League. Appreciate him locking in with us on the program. We got about a half hour left to go and a lot more to get to here on Westwood One Sports Tonight. When we come back, we will reset the top story of the show. We got an update on the future of C.J. Stroud with the Texans. We'll let you hear from C.J. Stroud. We'll let you hear from Texans GM Nick Caserio coming up on the other side. Plus, we'll take your calls on who will win the AFC North coming up in 2026. That's next here on Westwood One Sports Tonight.
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10: A better life with Dr. Sanjay Gupta.
11: How often do you stop to wonder whether you should share something that's revealing, maybe even embarrassing, with a partner, a friend, or even your boss? In her new book called Revealing, The Underrated Power of Oversharing, behavioral scientist Leslie John says doing just that can help you deepen relationships that are vital to your life. We need people to trust us in order to get things like love, friendship, and career success. That's what she told us. When you make yourself vulnerable by revealing something sensitive, it does make other people trust you. In turn, when you ask someone to reveal something about themselves, showing that interest will generally lead someone to like you more. Why? Because people like to be asked about themselves, she says. It also signals that they are discriminating and choosy, but in a good way. I'm Dr. Sanjay Gupta, helping you live a better life.
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0: in the program. We're up and at 'em bright and early tomorrow morning for stop number 2 on our Westwood One Sports Night training camp tour. 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I'm just tired, guys. Don't worry. 310-840-4910 is the number. And to hit us up on the talking text line. I do want to wrap up the calls on the AFC North before we let you hear from Texans GM Nick Caserio as well as Texans quarterback C.J. Stroud. So let's get back to the phones. Marcus is in Dallas wanting to check in. Marcus, who do you got coming away with the AFC North crown in 2026?
1: It's going to be the Steelers all day, man. But we got one question mark. It's yes. Mike McCarthy.
0: Yeah.
1: You know, the reason he left.
0: Oh, you a Steelers fan in Dallas? Good gracious. You terrible, man.
1: Well, I'm not born in Dallas. I was born even further in the woods of Texas.
0: Oh, really? Okay.
1: We're going to get into that. You know what I'm saying? But anyway,
0: I feel you.
1: You know, I'm like Snoop. I became a Steelers fan when, you know, Mean Joe Green okay. gave me his jersey for my coat. But anyway, Mike McCarthy, man, the decisions he made up in, you know, that's why they got rid of him in Green Bay. And I can't remember all of them, but he had a bunch of decision-making problems going on in Dallas. If you know the Steelers, unless something miracle happened, we ain't going to blow out too many teams. You're going to have a bunch of close games. So good decisions or whatever he's going to have to make in a lot of games. And we got a tough schedule in the middle part of that season. So he's going to have to get off to a strong start. And I was holding my breath last year with Aaron Rodgers. Yes, health-wise, you know. So if Aaron Rodgers go down, you know what I'm saying?
0: It's over.
1: But it's Mike McCarthy for me, you know what I'm saying, with tough decisions that he going to have to make and prove because, you know, Dallas let him go, really. But, you know, it's some bad decisions he was making. And, you know, they won some games. But when it came down to tough decisions in games, that's where Tomlin seen the excel, and we're going to see if Mike McCarthy can do the same.
0: We're going to see, man. Hopefully he can be the Aaron Rodgers whisperer, and that offense can be more formidable coming up in 26. I appreciate the call, man. The Pittsburgh's fascinating because I know there are a lot of Steelers fans out there across the country, one of the most well-represented fan bases in all of the National Football League. I know y'all are crazy about the black and gold. Y'all know how I feel about Pittsburgh. I never believed that Aaron Rodgers should have been brought back. But as we got beat over the head with the decision over and over and over again throughout the offseason, I've kind of warmed up to the idea of it. The most important factor in success or failure for the Pittsburgh Steelers coming up in 2026 is going to be health, man. This team, one of the older teams in the NFL, has struggled to stay healthy on offense and on defense over the past couple of years. Their health is going to be paramount. And I think if you're a Steeler fan, the reason for optimism with this group, why you should feel really good, if they are able to stay healthy, can I just read some names here? Derek Harmon, Keanu Benton, Cam Hayward, TJ Watt, Alex Highsmith, Nick Herbig. They have a plethora of guys that can get after the quarterback. It's a veteran-laden group, and I think as formidable as that pass rush is, the most exciting piece about the 26 offseason has been what Pittsburgh's added to the secondary. You bring in Jamel Dean from Tampa Bay. You get Jaquan Brisker out of Chicago from the Bears. I love everything about what the Steelers have done on defense. The question is going to be health. They're an older group. Can they stay healthy? Even if they are healthy, I don't think they ultimately win the AFC North. I believe that title goes to Lamar Action Jackson and the Baltimore Ravens. Speaking of Lamar and the Ravens, if you're just now joining us, one of the big storylines in Baltimore going into this year's training camp is the fact that he's got a new offensive coordinator, Declan Doyle. Lamar Jackson, earlier today, spoke and gave us some kind of insight on how he feels about Declan Doyle. And just from the first couple of days of Ravens camp, that has been the story. That's been the story. It's been about Declan Doyle and what he has been able to bring to that Baltimore Ravens offense. The thing that I love the most about Declan Doyle, and you'll hear Lamar Jackson speak about it here in a moment, it feels like for the first time in a long time, there's some relatability on that Baltimore Ravens offense. This is what Lamar had to say about his new offensive coordinator.
2: Challenging me each and every day, whether it's footwork, you know, rather it's just, you know, just get the ball rolling. You know, let's get to the line of scrimmage, execute at a fast tempo. You know, in the classroom, he told me that early, you know, in the classroom, it's easy for you to just get this right. But when you get up to the line of scrimmage, it's execution fast enough, you know, and I like that. Age, it doesn't mean anything because respect is respect. You know, his title is coach. So I'm going to treat him like a coach. I don't care if he's 50, 29, 28. I don't feel like I know it all. You know, even if I feel like I know something, nah, teach me. I want to see your point of view of this. You know, so he's challenging us. And that's pretty much what I want. And I feel like every player should want that. You want the coach to bring the best out of you.
0: Lamar Jackson, I don't know if, you know, there's a laundry list of players that have more pressure on them going into the 26th season than him. He is going to be under the microscope. Look, I hate to say it, and I don't want to sound overly critical or cruel. I can give a rat's ass about what Lamar Jackson and the Ravens accomplished during the regular season. They will be judged. Their final grade will be as a result of what they do in the postseason. And I believe that this could be the year that they actually get over the hump. I'm curious to see how the offensive changes and, you know, getting a more traditional running attack and marrying your play-action pass game to your run looks. How does that help Lamar Jackson as a quarterback in 2026. 310-840-4910. Who wins the AFC North? John is in Chicago. What's up, John?
3: Hey, man. Real quick, though. Scooble's gone. MLB's not set up. They're not set up to help a small market team like Detroit. They're going to have to get rid of them. So, sorry to see it, but that's just a reality. All right, let's talk AFC North. In last place, I've got the Browns. They still can't get out of their way. A lot of new coaches in the AFC North, and there's going to be an adjustment for all of them, and that includes the Browns. I think Stefanski was a good coach. He was just dealt terrible cards by ownership there, and they don't got a quarterback, man. They don't have weapons, even if
0: Here's what I will say. I do think they have weapons. I do think they have an offensive line, and I think it'll, you know, come to light that they do have a quarterback. You know, I'm probably more bullish on the Browns than anybody across the country, so ease up on my Cleveland Browns, brother. No, I'm kidding.
3: I know, but also I was a big believer in their defensive guy, too, and he's gone. So, Miles Garrett.
0: To me, I'll be honest, bro, that's the biggest loss to me, John, is the fact that, like, how – not only do they miss the X's and O's expertise of Jim Schwartz, there's an attitude that he brought to that team and that entire defense. So, we'll see how they're able to replace him. I appreciate the call, as always, brother. Thank you for chiming in. 310-840-4910 is the number. I want to stay in the AFC. And go from the AFC North to the AFC South, where the Houston Texans are fresh off of a season where they did not finish the postseason the way that they would have liked. And it's setting up for a pivotal 2026 year. They got some business to handle, though, between now and I would assume the start of the regular season. Their franchise quarterback, C.J. Stroud, officially extension eligible. The question is, will Houston commit to him long term? I believe they would be crazy as hell not to. But talking to folks around the National Football League, maybe there is some doubt on the behalf of the Houston Texans. They want to see more. Nick Caserio, Texans GM, had this to say about where things currently stand between the Texans and C.J. Stroud in these negotiations.
4: Yeah, he's had a really good offseason. It's probably the best offseason he's had since he's been here. He's had a good attitude. He's been consistent. He's got the right mindset. I'd say we've definitely had productive conversations over the course of the spring. So, I mean, there's a possibility that something could come to fruition. So we'll work through it and, you know, see what happens.
0: We'll see. That's all you really can say if you're Nick Caserio. I will give a warning, though, to Nick Caserio and the Texans, and then every Texans fan that is out there listening to the program. you better pay him now before you can't afford to pay him at all. You better pay him now before the price potentially doubles, right? Fat Joe once said, yesterday's price is not today's price. If you're the Houston Texans, yes. Did C.J. Stroud totally vomit on himself in the 2025 NFL postseason? You bet your ass he did. It was disappointing to watch. But the reality is, Nico Collins was in and out of the lineup. The offensive line was in shambles. It was one of the worst rushing offenses in the NFL. I thought last year the Texans didn't do a good enough job of playing complementary football in terms of their offense, man. No balance. Play action pass game was not there and something that he could lean on. C.J. Stroud, we saw it in 2023, man. When you give him a running game and you allow him to work off of play action, I'm not even saying he's got to have some tremendous, you know, cast of weapons. He's a guy that I think makes others around him better, but he needs to have balance. That's the most important thing to me coming up in 2026 for the Houston Texans. How does David Montgomery add to the balance of this Houston Texans offense? C.J. Stroud, though, from the Inland Empire, so you know he's California cool, he's not stressing the fact that him and the Texans are going through some pretty high-stakes negotiations right now.
5: I think, you know, everything has been great. You know, I'm focused on ball, trying to do what the best, trying to just hold my bargain down on just the football side and do what I can, you know, and what I should be doing as a quarterback of this team. So I'm letting them handle it, and it seems like everything is going great. Yeah, I think pressure is part of my job, you know, so that's just something I think is part of the gig and something that I'm not, you know, naive to, but also I've learned you got to keep the main thing, and, you know, just focus on one day at a time, one play, and the football is what's got me to even having the conversation to be able to get a second contract, so I got to focus on football.
0: I told you all I used to mess with this chick where wherever she would have some sort of tragedy in her life, whenever she'd get too stressed, she'd just dye her hair a different color. It was a weird-ass bit. I thought it was strange. C.J. Stroud went from dreads to, like, this temp fade. I don't know if that's a good sign or a bad sign, but clearly he is acknowledging that change is very much needed. I expect him to come up big time for the Houston Texans in 2026. If he can bounce back and look anywhere close to what we saw during his rookie campaign, the Texans are going to represent the AFC in the Super Bowl. We go from the AFC to the NFC. The NFC South in particular. The quarterback situation currently in Atlanta is one that is honestly head-scratching. Here is where things currently stand with the Falcons. Remember, Michael Penix, season-ending ACL surgery back in November. The thought was that he was going to be ready for the first day of training camp. Well, that first day of training camp is come and gone. We got an update from Michael Penix on where he is from a health standpoint. He's not going to take the practice field, guys, for 4 more weeks. 4 more weeks. Now Tua Tagovailoa also not practicing as he's dealing with a back strain. The Falcons are in such a god-awful spot right now. And when you consider their supporting cast of Drake London, all-pro Kyle Pitts, and the best running back in the land, Bijan Robinson, this team, all it needs is a healthy quarterback with a pulse. That's it. And they'll make some noise because it's a good supporting cast. It's a good offensive line. It's an ascending defense. This is what we feared all offseason when they decided to go with two left-handed guys. If they both get hurt, you're telling me there's a third left-handed quarterback out there? Hell no. Of course not. So now if you're the Atlanta Falcons, whenever Tua or Penix does come back, it's almost like you're flipping your playbook. It's crazy, man. We'll see what happens with the Atlanta Falcons coming up in 2026. But Michael Penix on the show for at least another month. All right, Denton Day going to put the show to bed for us, as he always does. D-Day, what you got for us, man?
6: We're talking rappers and cannonballs to close the show next.
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13: 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Number one, nutrition. 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

0: starting to wrap things up on an eventful Westwood One Sports Night. Lynnell Willingham in the chair with you once again. Gonna be out of the chair for a couple of days, as I won't be back with you until the weekend. Next time you'll hear from me, I'll be live out at Pittsburgh Steelers practice in Latrobe, Pennsylvania for Back Together Weekend in the National Football League. Another stop on our Westwood One Sports Night training camp tour. We end the show, though, the same way each and every night here on Westwood One Sports Night. Oliver Popular, I request that you play the tunes that make the folks become drowsy.
1: Thankfully, we've already hit that drowsy spot.
0: I've been drowsy
1: at this point
0: all day.
1: In the show. TSA is a tough thing for everybody. If you're a traveler going through the airport, trying to get your stuff through, it can be a little bit of a hassle. Took a crazy turn for Juvenile, R&B singer / rapper. He got caught in TSA. I don't think he's arrested for this because it's not really a crime. It's just more of a weird thing to find in the bag, but he got pulled at TSA because he was carrying cannonballs.
0: Can I ask this really stupid question?
1: Sure.
0: I thought a cannonball was like when you dive off the diving board and you go, cannonball! Splash! I didn't know it was a real thing.
1: Well, yeah, that's... Yeah, the cannonball that you do off of the dive board is based off of, like, the cannonball that was on ships hundreds of years ago, okay. That when the Revolutionary War was taking place, they were shooting cannonballs at the British. The British were shooting cannonballs at the Americans. The cannonball's it's a big thing. It led to the gun, because they used gunpowder to fire the stone balls hundreds of feet away to impact. I mean, a cannonball could really mess you up, but you get hit with a cannonball, you're probably not walking away.
0: It sounds awful. I feel so stupid, I'll be honest. And I know that's not the intention of this segment. It's not to make me feel stupid, but I swear I thought. Because you, like, get into a ball and, like, you're...
1: Yeah. That's what it's based off of.
0: The cannon part, I just went over my head.
1: And, you know, it makes in the pool, it makes a big splash, and if you get hit with it, your body is splashed, so...
0: Which is, not very good. Not very good. Well, that's awkward.
1: I don't know how he fit them. See, that's the thing, because generally when I think of cannonballs, they're very large, but he's trying to fly with five of them. They're from a Civil War fort in Alabama. He's trying to fly with five of them.
0: So they were like a souvenir, minis? Basically.
1: No, I think he copped them.
0: But, like, he copped them to do what? Have them as a souvenir?
1: Yeah, I guess, yeah.
0: Hopefully.
1: Not like a, yeah, so it's a souvenir in the fact that I have them now, and I'm displaying them, not like I bought them in a gift shop.
0: One of my favorite words I used to love to say when I was a kid, when I first learned how to say it, was antique. Is that like antique?
1: These are antiques, that's for sure.
0: Isn't that so strange how I was geeked up over that word? I loved saying antique.
1: Have you ever been antiquing before?
0: I have. I've been to the Bargain Box, Viewers Mill Road in Maryland. It's like Twin Brook, Maryland, the Bargain Box. It's like I've gone thrifting with my Grandma Frances. She loves antique shopping. Shout out to my Grandma Frances.
1: Found some crazy things when you go antiquing.
0: Man, you never know what you're going to find.
1: Literally, not a single time.
0: Life is like a box of chocolates. You never know what you're going to get. Fun fact, I've only seen that movie once. Wait, same. So was that a thing where you, like, hadn't seen that Tom Hanks movie?
1: Forrest Gump, yeah.
0: The fact that I referred to it as that Tom Hanks movie.
1: The Tom Hanks movie, yeah.
0: Is amazing, but no. What are you watching right now, D-Day? You finished Unreal?
1: I did finish Unreal. I'm not fully through Quarterback. I don't really care to see the Jaden injury thing. I lived it. Yeah. I don't need to necessarily see it again. I don't know what I'm watching. I'm watching Training Camp tomorrow. I'm getting another 3 hours of sleep, and I'm watching Training Camp.
0: Yeah, we're about to watch our eyelids. Appreciate Oliver Popular keeping us on track as he always does. Thank you to the super producer, Denton Day. We appreciate you on the phone as well. Big shout out to JP Acosta of CBS Sports HQ. 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

0: Better Life with Dr. Sanjay Gupta.
1: There are lots of things you can measure to get an idea of how healthy you are at any given moment. Temperature, heart rate, blood pressure, just to name a few. But how about how healthy you will be and how long you're likely to live? According to a new study out of the University at Buffalo, two simple strength tests are pretty accurate at predicting longevity in older women. One is hand grip strength, and the other is how quickly people can stand up from a seated position without using their arms. By the way, I remember interviewing former President Jimmy Carter when he was quite old and being really impressed how he just popped out of the chair without using his arms. Not a lot of older people can actually do that. But I think the message here is that maintaining strength as you age is going to help you perform everyday activities, but also help you avoid injury and stay independent. I'm Dr. Sanjay Gupta, helping you live a better life.
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0: Sports Night Training Camp Tour, where we'll go to seven different training camps over the course of about 9 to 10 days. Our next stop is tomorrow in Baltimore with the Ravens. In lieu of that, I want to continue our division preview series, putting the AFC North under the microscope. Who is going to win a division that I think is as wide open as any in the National Football League, if I'm being honest, man? I can make the case, and I know some of you are going to say, oh, Lord, this brother's tripping. I can make the case for three out of the four teams in the division winning. I can make a case for the Steelers winning in the division. I can make a case for the Ravens. I can make a case for the Bengals. You all thought I was going to say four teams, didn't you? I know. I have been uber bullish on the Cleveland Browns, but I'm not stuck on stupid. I know I have a better chance of growing a full beard than the Browns do of winning the AFC North in 2026. And I'm a naked face mole rat. That just is what it is. But I want to start with Cleveland when talking about this AFC North, because it's the team that we talk about the most here, it feels like, on Westwood One Sports Night, because I have an affinity for this group. I think they're going to be better than what the general public is giving them credit for. The thing that's going to decide Cleveland's year in 2026 is how much productivity are they going to get out of the offense, right? We know that defense is going to be star-studded, and I love what they've done here over the last couple of days, signing some building blocks to long-term extensions. Grant Delpit put pen to paper on a three-year, $36 million deal earlier today. We gave you the Denzel Ward news yesterday, 2 years, $62 million. So it clearly, the Browns identifying some pieces that they want to move forward with long-term, but it's all going to be about the offense here when it comes to Cleveland. Our guy Tony, gosh, I always always butcher our brother's name. It's a radio host out in Cleveland from 92.3 The Fan. And his first name's not Tony. Brain fart, guys. Folks started practice today out in Cleveland is what I would say and what I wanted to get to. As far as how today went, the QB tracker out in Berea, Ohio at Browns practice, Shador Sanders, 16 of 19, no touchdowns, no picks. Deshaun Watson, 12 of 22, zero touchdowns, two interceptions. Every tweet I read today, was how I would put it, every tweet that I read today out of Browns practice was that Deshaun Watson was god-awful. It's calling it what it is. His ass is terrible. And we know it. I say it all the time. His talents are left on a massage table, littered across the country, different massage tables, all throughout the U.S. of A. But in all reality, right, the reason why Deshaun Watson's cooked, the reason why Deshaun Watson will never be the same again is because the quarterback position, more than any other position in all of pro sports, is dependent on muscle memory. When you spend as much time on the shelf as Deshaun Watson does, and it has, and you're not getting reps, you lose the footwork. Your mechanics deteriorate, man. That is just the reality of the situation and what happens. I believe that is the case for Deshaun Watson, and he'll never be the same guy ever again throughout the course of his NFL career. Shador Sanders, too, is what makes this interesting. I know how I feel about Mr. Perfect Timing himself, Baby Deion, as I refer to him as. You surround him with weapons, which they have at the wide receiver spot, Denzel Boston, KC Concepcion, Isaiah Bond, Harold Fannin. You surround him with weapons like you did at the University of Colorado with, you know, LaJonte Wester and Travis Hunter and Jimmy Horn. You know what type of brother Shador is at the quarterback position, man. He can sling it. He's a distributor of the football. He's accurate. He knows how to layer throws. They just got to keep him upright. And I believe they're going to be able to do that with their revamped offensive line. So Zion Johnson was one of the big free agent signings this offseason for the Cleveland Browns, breaking the bank at the guard spot. He comes in, plug and play at your left guard spot. You bring in Elkton Jenkins from the Green Bay Packers. Sorry, I was popular. Going to be very, very good for the Cleveland Browns. And I just love this time around going into training camp. The Browns are just so much more formidable on the offensive side of the football from a personnel standpoint. In a receiver core, that's cute. Y'all know how I feel about football. The game is won and lost in the trenches. I like their offensive line. I like their defensive line. They will be better than folks give them credit for. How about I make, ooh, I'm feeling it. Can I make a bold prediction here on Westwood One Sports Night? Am I allowed to do that? You're damn right I am. It's our program. I don't know if this has ever happened in the history of the NFL. I believe all four teams from the AFC North will make the AFC playoffs. I believe all four teams from the AFC North will make the postseason. There are four division winners, right? And then there are three wild cards. I believe all three wild cards come out of the North, meaning teams like either New England or Buffalo is not making the playoffs. There's only one team coming out of the AFC East. There's only going to be one team coming out of the AFC South. One team coming out of the AFC West. That's how good I think this division is. That's how good I think the Browns are. If you were to line up the Browns versus the Chargers right now, give me Cleveland. Give me Cleveland. If you were to line up the Browns versus the damn Patriots, I'd probably take the Patriots. But y'all get what I'm saying here. I'm bullish on this group. They have a real shot to exceed expectations. And here's the thing about the NFL. We know this. Injuries can change the landscape and trajectory of a season in an instant. In an instant. So let's not act like there's no scenario in which Cleveland can make the postseason coming up in 2026. I want to begin to open up the phone lines at 310-840-4910 here on Westwood One Sports Night. The very next stop on our Westwood One Sports Night training camp tour is later on today in Baltimore with the Ravens. In lieu of that, as we continue our division preview series, who wins the AFC North coming up in 2026? 310-840-4910 is the number. We took a look at the Cleveland Browns. The team that I think is got the widest variance of any team in the division is the Cincinnati Bengals. The Cincinnati Bengals, to me, I can see the Bengals going all the way to the Super Bowl. I can see the Bengals also being a 6-win team that misses the playoffs. According to our friends at the DraftKings Sportsbook, the Bengals have the second best odds to win this division at +184, right? I believe they've got a legitimate shot. The biggest thing, if you're a Bengals fan, the biggest reason for optimism that you have is that your Achilles heel over the past several years, to me, has been your defense and your pass rush in particular. You have done a lot and left no stone unturned in terms of improving that. Boye Mafe coming over from the Super Bowl champion Seattle Seahawks. Dexter Lawrence, a perennial All-Pro, coming from the Giants. Former Pro Bowl D-tackle. John Allen brought in by way of the Minnesota Vikings. You drafted arguably, you know, the best rusher out of the SEC last year in Cassius Howell. Like, he should be able to give you some juice. I love what you have at corner with DJ Turner. They're real, and I know it just seems like I'm just running off names here at this point, but like, the bottom line is their biggest Achilles heel last year was their front seven. They couldn't stop the run. They couldn't impact the opposing team's quarterback. I just named you four difference makers that they've added to improve this football team and to improve this defense. You can act as if you're sleep on the Bengals if you want. They got a crapper get off of the pot, shake a leg or lose one, as I like to say. How many seats in the NFL are hotter than Zach Taylor's right now, guys? Whew, talky hot, as I like to say. En fuego, you know? If he don't win, especially early on, his ass is out of there. I'm telling you. And then this gets us to the cynical thoughts of our producer, Denton Day, who's already looking ahead at possible scenarios if things go bad this year for the Bengals of how Joe Burrow could potentially be somewhere else. That's the other risk that I think Cincy runs here. Yeah, you want to be good because you want to sell tickets. You want to make money. You want to make the playoffs. More importantly, you want to keep your quarterback happy. You want to keep your quarterback happy. Joe Burrow is, what, top four, top five most talented quarterbacks in the sport right now? Yet, he hasn't played in a postseason game since when? 2023? It's been a while. It's been a while. When you have a guy like him, who's a generational talent at the position, you want to maximize the window that he has in his prime. You do. And right now, I don't think the Bengals are. But this offseason, based off of what they did via free agency and the draft to improve that defense, I love where Cincinnati's headed. On the offensive side of the football for the Bengals, we know how they get down on that side. You know what I'm saying? Joe Burrow throwing to the best wide receiver duo in football, talking about Ja'Marr Chase and T. Higgins. I love it. They had some issues last year on the interior. Dylan Fairchild, Dalton Risner at guard. I'm curious to see how those two are able to handle themselves. I like this team overall, though, man. I do. And I talk about the Eagles all the time in the NFC as a team that's got just a super wide variance in terms of, you know, how their season can go. I feel the same way about the Bengals. I can see the Bengals being a 12-win team that punches their ticket to the Super Bowl. I could also see the Bengals being a 6-win team that gets his coaching staff fired at season's end. Putting the AFC North under the microscope, we'll take three stops, make three stops in the NFC North on our Westwood One Sports Night training camp tour beginning later this morning. Out in Baltimore in the Charm City, we'll go out to B-More to check out Lamar Jackson, Jesse Minter, and the Baltimore Ravens. The beginning of a new era out there in B-More on Saturday. We'll be out there for Back Together Weekend in the NFL for Pittsburgh Steelers training camp out in Latrobe. And then next Friday, we'll be out in Berea, Ohio, taking a up-close and personal look at the Cleveland Browns. In lieu of that, who should be the favorite to win the AFC North? 310-840-4910. The Ravens have the best odds at winning it at -112. Bengals have the second best odds at +184. The Pittsburgh Steelers have the third best odds at +510. And they're the group that I feel like internally probably feels the best about themselves. Right? Aaron Rodgers decided to come back. Yes, you moved on from Mike Tomlin. Yes, you're entering a new era under Mike McCarthy, but I think the Steelers feel like, hey, last year we got our whistle wet in terms of like showing the world, hey, you know, if we're healthy, we can be a formidable group. We are going to be a frisky team that can compete to win 9-10 games regularly. But what they did this offseason, going out and adding Michael Pittman, here was their biggest issue last year to me. That defense was legit, as they always are. They had some injuries in the secondary that kind of hampered them a little bit down the stretch. But overall, I thought the defense was really good once again. The problem with Pittsburgh is they could not create and generate explosives on the offensive side of the football. Aaron Rodgers was dead last in the NFL in terms of yards per attempt, and they pushed the ball vertically, you know, less than any other team in football. Bringing in Michael Pittman, another guy that can stretch the field vertically for you, I think is a huge, huge help if you are Aaron Rodgers in the Pittsburgh Steelers. The other sneaky brother that they brought in, rookie Jeremy Bernard out of the University of Alabama, a burner, and a guy that Aaron Rodgers has already spent a lot of time with here early on in camp. We heard from Jeremy Bernard during the mandatory minicamp talking about, you know, how Aaron Rodgers, you know, sees something in him because he's always on him. He's always critiquing him, always giving him something that he could work on. Love that the young pup appreciates that. He should have a good year as well. This supporting cast that Rodgers has, man, this supporting cast that Aaron Rodgers has between DK Metcalf, between Pat Freiermuth, and Michael Pittman and Jeremy Bernard, you bring in Rico Dowdle, who's coming in off of the best year of his career. I'm telling you, the Steelers will be a force to be reckoned with coming up in 2026. Is why I think this division has a chance to be the best in football next year. I believe all four teams have a chance to make the postseason. We may see history where the entire AFC North makes the NFL's second season and punches their ticket to the playoffs. How likely is that? Probably not. Because the Browns are the, you know, the ugly stepchild in the conversation. But you know what's a lot more likely? The Steelers, Bengals, and Ravens all getting in. Just is what it is, man. It is what it is. I want to let you hear from Steelers quarterback Aaron Rodgers, because y'all know I was not a big proponent of him returning for the 2026 season. We got some more insight yesterday as to why Aaron Rodgers is back for 2026.
1: What is it? Why is this it?
2: I thought last year might be it. And then Mike got hired, and I talked to the wife, and she said, you can do one more year. So I said, well, let's see if it works out. And then it kind of all came together.
3: We just talked to DK earlier, and he said, well, you know, saying it's the last year might just be something guys say, you don't get it this year, you want to come back another year. Do you think you'll have any kind of debate? Or
2: no, zero debate.
0: What are the odds that Aaron Rodgers is like pulling a Manti Te'o? We've never seen this man's wife. And I don't know what woman out there would have the patience to deal with his ass in a real deal setting. But man,
4: he brings her up all the time. He's like asking for us.
0: I know.
4: Because he is such a public figure, and he's been in public relationships. Not that everyone needs to know everything about your relationship, but
0: didn't
4: him in particular.
0: Didn't he date Danica Patrick?
4: What's that?
0: But didn't he date Danica Patrick?
4: Yeah, it didn't go well. And Olivia Munn. Didn't go well. And Shailene Woodley. Didn't go well.
0: He knows how to pick them, though. I guess, right? Kind of.
4: I mean, more or less. Those are all attractive women. But it's just he constantly mentions the wife. And then he gets very weird when people will be like, well, let's see a picture of your wife.
0: Yeah. It is strange, man. 310-840-4910 is the number. I want you all to be getting a lot up on the phones with this. We're in Baltimore tomorrow. The next stop on our Westwood One Sports Night training camp tour. We'll take a visit to Baltimore to check out the Ravens. It's a Wednesday here on Westwood One Sports Night, so you know how we get down. Our division preview series continues. Who is most likely to win the AFC North coming up in 2026? I'll give you my official prediction, plus take your calls on it next here on Westwood One Sports Night.
5: The NBA has reshaped in one summer. LeBron and Jaylen Brown are in Philly. Giannis is headed to Miami. Paul George is a Celtic. And that's just the Eastern Conference. Who will challenge the Knicks for the NBA crown? Westwood One Sports.
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full swing. NFL back together weekend coming up this weekend as well. I'll be out boots on the ground in Pittsburgh for back together weekend, out in Latrobe, PA, and out at St. Vincent College, the fourth stop on our Westwood One.

0: Sports Night. Here's Lynnell Willingham.
1: Yes, indeed. You heard the big voice guy. Youngest in charge, Lynnell Willingham, rocking out with you as we get you up to 3 a.m. Eastern time here on West Football Sports Night. NFL training camp in full swing. Our training camp tour continues tomorrow in Baltimore as we pay a visit to Lamar Action Jackson and the Ravens. In lieu of that, as well as it being a Wednesday here on West Football Sports Night, we continue our NFL division preview series with the AFC North. Who do you think is going to win the North? 310-840-4910 is the number. You can tweet at me as well. It is at NELL_BTP. We've done a pretty decent job previewing this division. We've talked about three out of the four teams, except for the Baltimore Ravens, the group that I think is actually going to win the AFC North. I believe year one of Jesse Minter will bear the results that Ravens fans have been desperately hoping for since Lamar Jackson has come to town. I believe this is the year that Lamar Jackson gets over his postseason bugaboos. And let's be honest, guys, I love Lamar Jackson as much as the next guy does. I give a rat's ass about what he does during the regular season. I get it, man. He's arguably been one of the greatest regular season quarterbacks of all time. When you consider the numbers, you consider him being a multi-time MVP, you consider how electric he's been. But here's the reality. In 8 career postseason games, Lamar Jackson, at times, has looked like a shell of himself. Let's call it like we see it, right? You're going into your 8th year in the National Football League. At some point, if you're Lamar Jackson, y'all know what I like to say. You got to shake a leg or lose one. It is damn near Super Bowl or bust if you are the Baltimore Ravens. And for a team to be in year one of a new coaching regime and a new staff, to have those type of expectations, you probably think I'm crazy. No, it has everything to do with who's under center. Declan Doyle, brought in as the new offensive coordinator of the Baltimore Ravens. The number one change that I expect to see from Baltimore this time around is the physicality that I expect that rushing attack to have. I expect it to look a lot different, you know, with this wide zone run scheme. I expect it to look a lot more traditional in terms of the way that they run the football. We may see Lamar Jackson have his fewest rushing attempts ever coming up this year. I believe the QB run game is going to be a part of what they do, but I believe they're going to take a lot of the pressure off of him and lean into this big physical offensive line that they have. They brought back John Simpson, right? You draft the big kid out of Penn State, the best interior guard, or the best interior lineman, rather, in the entire 2026 class. Your tackle tandem of Ronnie Stanley and Roger Rosengarten, two big behemoths, man. They're going to be a lot more physical at the point of attack in the running game. What I'm geeked up for, though, is how Lamar benefits off of the running game. Similarly to what we're seeing in Washington with Jaden Daniels being put under center more, you know, with David Blau and trying to capitalize and off the play-action pass game, I expect that to be the case with Lamar Jackson and Declan Doyle coming up here in year two. I expect their run game and their pass game to be married more than it ever has been. Lamar Jackson in 2026 will be one of the best play-action quarterbacks in all of the NFL. It just is what it is. He is going to have more play-action attempts than he's ever had. But here's the thing, like I said a moment ago, I love Lamar. I think he's got a chance to go down as the greatest quarterback of all time. Y'all know how bullish I am on him. But at the end of the day, if you don't perform when the lights are the brightest, it's hard for me to be able to sit up here and continue to back you. And that's what I've done with Lamar Jackson. I've given him the benefit of the doubt because I understand how much of the burden he carries for that football team. Inserting Declan Doyle is the first step to Lamar Jackson not having to be Superman. According to folks in that Ravens building, Declan Doyle is actually the one that is Superman. Lamar Action Jackson, the multi-time MVP, had this to say about his new signal caller in the Charm City.
2: Challenging me each and every day, whether it's footwork, you know, whether it's just, you know, just get the ball rolling. You know, let's get to the line of scrimmage, execute at a fast tempo. You know, in the classroom, he told me that early, you know, in the classroom, it's easy for you to just get this right. But when you get up to the line of scrimmage, it's the execution fast enough, you know, and I like that. Age, it doesn't mean anything because respect is respect. You know, his title is coach. So I'm going to treat him like a coach. I don't care if he's 50, 29, 28. I don't feel like I know it all. You know, even if I feel like I know something, nah, teach me. I want to see your point of view of this. You know, so he's challenging us. And that's pretty much what I want. And I feel like every player should want that. You want the coach to bring the best out of you.
1: Lamar Jackson sounds like a dude that is geared up for a massive 2026 season. If he is able to meet the expectations that I have for him, not only will the Ravens bounce back from their poor failures last year, I think they'll be one of the best teams in the AFC. I believe the Ravens, like Vegas does, I believe the Ravens will win the AFC North. Our pals at the DraftKings Sportsbook have him with the best odds to win the division at minus 112. I believe that comes to fruition. But like I continue to say, they can win the division every year for the rest of Lamar's career if they want to. If they do not have postseason success, it's all going to be for nothing. 310-840-4910. Who is your favorite to win the AFC North? And then what does Lamar Jackson have to do this postseason to get over the hump? 310-840-4910. What does Lamar have to do during the playoffs this year to get this monkey off of his back? And I'll give you the numbers here once again if you're just joining us. 8 career playoff starts, 10 touchdowns to 7 interceptions, and the sack total is you know, risen dramatically as well. He's got to protect the football in the playoffs a lot better than he has to this point in his career. If he does, I think the Ravens have a shot to go on a legitimate run in the landscape of the AFC. 310-840-4910 is the number. Who do you have winning the AFC North coming up here during the 2026 season? 310-840-4910. Let's go to Ryan in Dallas, who's been on hold the longest, batting leadoff for us tonight here on Westwood One Sports Night. Ryan, what's going on, brother? Welcome in.
3: Yes, sir. I appreciate all of your opinions. Love it all. But you were hot on the Browns about maybe 15 minutes ago.
1: Hot on the Browns all of a sudden, being go ahead. I'll let you continue before I cut you off. How rude of me. Go ahead.
3: No, go ahead.
1: No, it's your floor, buddy. You go ahead.
3: Okay. Yeah. So you were hot on the Browns earlier, and then now all of a sudden we're going on the Ravens, and then the Steelers, and then the Bengals. So we're jumping all over the place. So I don't understand which opinion that you're actually going to really throw out there. And then
1: I just told you that I believe the Ravens are going to win the North. That's the opinion. That's the take that I've given here. We're previewing the entire division, pal. Who do you think is going to win the division?
3: I'll take the Bengals over that. Because I think the Steelers are going to be absolute dog. Because I think Aaron Rodgers is toast.
1: And I think Aaron Rodgers is cursed.
3: You know, toast. And then
1: I just told you that I believe the Ravens are going to win the North. That's the opinion. That's the take that I've given here. We're previewing the entire division, pal. Who do you think is going to win the division?
3: I'll take the Bengals over that. Because I think the Steelers are going to be absolute dog. Because I think Aaron Rodgers is toast.
1: And I think Aaron Rodgers is cursed.
3: You know, toast.
1: 9-10 is a number. I think with this entire AFC North division, the one thing that you can never question is the toughness of this division. We know how physical and black and blue the games are between the Steelers in the Ravens. We know the physicality that the Browns are accustomed to playing with, being one of the most formidable defenses in football over the past several years. The Bengals are the only group that feels like they're a little bit soft, with a capital S. Things got chippy today at Bengals practice, and their quarterback, Joe Burrow, he was here for it.
4: Did you guys feel like you had an edge out there, or was that... Number one sure had one today. Number zero did too. So, you know, those two are two of the best in the league, and they're going to be going at it every day. So, whenever those guys need to get excited to get better, go ahead and do it.
5: Do you like that? Is that good, do you think?
4: To an extent. When it starts to interrupt practice, not too much, but if you can, you know, maybe punch somebody in the face in about, you know, 15 to 20 seconds and then get back lined up, that's probably ideal.
1: That is probably ideal. I would agree, Joe Burrow, that is probably ideal. I think this Bengals team, the toughness element of them, it's kind of lacked over the past several seasons. It feels like they're all finesse is the best way that I can describe Cincinnati. Them going back to the well and being a better running team in 2026, I think will help them out as well, too. I'm a big Chase Brown fan. Chase Brown last year, while Jamar and T. Higgins were, you know, on the shelf at times, while Burrow was on the shelf at times, Chase Brown was the consistent factor. The consistent presence, rather, of this Cincinnati Bengals offense. I expect him to have another big year coming up in 2026. I believe the Baltimore Ravens will win the AFC North. So do our friends at the DraftKings Sportsbook. They give them the best odds at minus 112. Who do you think wins the AFC North coming up here in 2026? 310-840-4910 is the number. We'll take a couple of different stops throughout the AFC North as we roll throughout our Westwood One Sports Night training camp tour, which continues with stop number two tomorrow morning in Baltimore, paying a visit to the Ravens. We'll be in Pittsburgh on Saturday, paying a visit to the Steelers. And then next Friday, August the 7th, we'll be in Berea, Ohio, checking in on the Cleveland Browns. 310-840-4910 is the number. Who do you got winning the AFC North coming up here in 2026? TJ is in Michigan, wanting to chime in. TJ, what's going on, man?
6: Hey, thanks for having me.
1: Yes, sir. Appreciate you chiming in.
6: Yeah, I think Lamar Jackson and the Baltimore Ravens have a clear higher ceiling than anyone in that, you know, in the region. So I think they can go for it. I think, honestly, if Lamar Jackson can, you know, take those safe throws instead of going for long shots, that they can trust their defense. And on paper, I mean, they're stronger than anyone really out there. So if they can they can really chime in and lock in, they got more grit, I believe we might see Lamar Jackson, while he's healthy, you know, the best season he may ever have. So I have high hopes for him. I think he deserves it. Been watching this man since high school, since he did that crazy play right before going into the end zone.
1: Yes, sir.
6: And so, yeah, I would love to see him do something, you know, significant to the point where maybe he might bring a Super Bowl to Baltimore.
1: It'd be huge, man. I appreciate the call. The other piece that I have conveniently omitted about Baltimore and what their Achilles heel was last year, this Ravens defense in 2026, it did not look like your traditional Baltimore Ravens defense. They couldn't get after the passer consistently. There were major, major issues for that group in the secondary. And they were, you know, battered by injury. This offseason, they've gotten, some really good news when it comes to their defense. They got some really good news earlier this afternoon as well. It's Justin Madubuike not going to be on the physically unable to perform list. He's ready to go and practice for the first time since week two of last year. So getting him back in the fold, I think it's going to be huge. As much as we talk about Lamar Jackson and the Ravens offense, I do believe their defense is the determining factor for their success coming up in 2026. Last year, what were they ranked? Like 24th in the NFL in terms of yards per game allowed. And then the thing that I go back to over the course of my lifetime, I'm 28 years of age, right? Over my entire life, the Ravens have always had a pass rush, always had a pass rush. Last year, they didn't. And it had a lot to do with Madubuike not being in the lineup. You get him back, you make the trade to acquire Trey Hendrickson. You got Travis Jones coming back. You got year two of Mike Green. They're cooking with gas when it comes to their pass rush. I believe the Ravens defense will be much improved coming up in 2026. And if they are, this could be the year that they finally get over the hump. Dan is in New Jersey wanting to chime in on the AFC North. Dan, what you got for us, man?
7: Hey, now, how you doing, brother?
1: Doing good, brother. Appreciate you chiming in, man.
7: All right, so first, I'm just going to say I'm a Steeler fan, but this is completely unbiased. I want to run through the whole division because you have, real quick. All right. One, I'm never going to believe in the Browns. I think they're between them and the Jets are two of the most disorganized, dysfunctional franchises ever. So I just can never believe in them. Lamar, yes, what Lamar has to do to get the monkey off his back, he has to at least bring them to a Super Bowl and play well in that Super Bowl. Mm-hmm. So without a doubt. Like, that's what has to happen because no one's going to believe in them until at least gets them there. I personally believe the Bengals are the best team in this division. Okay. I think they're going to – actually, my Super Bowl pick going there with the Eagles.
1: Wow. Okay.
7: I believe
1: so you got Eagles, yeah, Bengals in the Super Bowl is what you're saying.
7: Yeah, that was my pick.
1: Okay.
7: But I want to give you my take on the Steelers.
1: Yes, sir.
7: One, nobody cares about Aaron Rodgers' wife. Who cares if she exists? I don't even care about this man. All right. I don't know why nobody really talked about this or brought this up last year. If you remember in that playoff game last year, at the end of the game, when the game was over, this man took himself out of the game.
1: He did. Now, hold on, pal. Dan, he was getting his ass handed to him. He was getting broken in half.
7: That's fine, but he got him in that mess, right?
1: That's true.
7: So let me tell you something. Mm-hmm. Can you tell me, or can I ask you something? Can you tell me the last time you saw a starting quarterback, a legit starting quarterback in this league, in a playoff game that is losing, that leaves the game due to non-injury at the end of the game?
1: Just checking himself
7: everybody
1: out.
7: Else take their licks with everybody else.
1: Yeah.
7: I'm sorry.
1: It's abnormal, and I'm glad you double-clicked on it. It highlights it perfectly. I'm going to let you run, Dan, because we're up against the clock. I appreciate you as always, man. 310-840-4910. Taking your calls on the AFC North, the division that can be one of the most competitive in all of the National Football League coming up in 2026. I've got the Baltimore Ravens ending up on top and winning that division. I also think Lamar Jackson gets over his postseason bugaboos coming up in 2026. What say you? 310-840-4910. Who do you got winning the AFC North? We'll take your calls on that. Plus, one of the newest head coaches in the NFL, Mike LaFleur, put his foot in his mouth. How? We'll let you hear from him next here on Western One Sports Night.
0: The wait is over. 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Happy football season, everybody. 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
18: 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There are four of them. Number one, nutrition. The Mediterranean diet really is the gold standard. Number two, exercise. You should be getting 150 minutes of moderate intensity exercise or 75 minutes of vigorous intensity exercise every week, plus strength training and stretching. Number three, sleep. 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You should be getting 7 to 9 hours a night. And finally, number four often gets forgotten, socialization. It's not a bonus. It's a necessity for a healthy life.

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0: Willingham rocking out with you as we get you up to 3 a.m. Eastern Time here on Westwood One Sports Tonight. Our Westwood One Sports Tonight training camp tour continues later on this morning out in the Charm City, taking a visit to Baltimore, Maryland to go hang out with the dummies. Some of you are probably thinking, what? Do you think that the people of Baltimore are lower on the IQ scale? No, America. That is not what I mean. If you're from Baltimore, you probably take it as a compliment, me calling you a dummy. What it is, stupid. So, quick story time. I went to Bethany College. I tell you all the time, my terrible Division III. They recruited so many kids from Baltimore. And that was my first real exposure to Baltimoreans. And that's what they are. They're their own, like, genre of people. Talk about Baltimoreans. Everybody from Baltimore has got, like, a lighter attached to their belt buckle. It's like the weirdest bit ever, just ready to light a cigarette at any given moment. They all wear, like, big baggy jean shorts. They're Bamas out in Baltimore. Let's be honest. That's how I describe a Baltimore brother when I was growing up. Y'all just Bamas. But I've grown to love y'all, man, based off of the folks I went to college with. Could you imagine you're, like, meeting a new teammate? And he goes, what it is, stupid? What's up with your dumb ass? What, brother? Why are you talking to me this way? But I realize that is how they show their endearment out in Baltimore. Speaking of the Ravens, like I said, we'll be out there boots on the ground for Ravens training camp tomorrow. We get a one-on-one exclusive with Ravens Pro Bowl wideout Zay Flowers, which you can only catch on YouTube. So make sure you subscribe to Westwood One Sports Tonight on YouTube. Enough of me yapping. Let me get to your calls, baby. 310-840-4910. Who is going to win the AFC North? According to our pals at the DraftKings Sportsbook, the Baltimore Ravens have the best odds to win it at minus 112. Bengals second best odds at plus 184. Steelers third best odds at plus 510. And then the Browns a long shot at plus 2100. I think the Ravens are going to bounce back in a major way and win that division coming up in 2026. I also believe Lamar Jackson gets over his postseason woes coming up in 2026 as well. Am I crazy? Who do you got winning the division, and will Lamar Jackson get over the hump this year? 310-840-4910. Jim out in Indiana wanting to chime in. Jimbo, what's going on, partner?
1: You're taking my call.
0: Yes, sir. What's going on, man?
1: I liked your hot take earlier in the night.
0: Texans? How about all four teams? Oh, you're talking about the Texans. Okay.
1: Yeah. You said something about all four teams making it in the North.
0: I think that could be a real possibility, Jim. You know what that would mean, though? That would mean only one team would come out of the AFC South, and I think that team would be the Houston Texans.
1: I like them and Jacksonville.
0: Okay.
1: So I'm going to go with the Bengals going to division.
0: Okay.
1: And the Steelers to get in the wild card.
0: Real quick before we let you go, how do you see Lamar Jackson faring this postseason? Does he bounce back or not?
1: I'm waiting on your call tomorrow. That's going to be awesome.
0: I appreciate you, man. 310-840-4910. Y'all never cease to amaze me here on this program. Y'all are just bubbly, amazing people. 310-840-4910. Before we get back to the phones, relative to Lamar Jackson, real quick, just to double click on what we're talking about in terms of his lack of postseason success. When we talk about why the Ravens haven't advanced in the playoffs, obviously it's easy to put Lamar's numbers under the microscope. Clearly he is just a totally different quarterback in the regular season and in the postseason. The other thing I think you got to do too is, I mean, Todd Monken, what was it, 2024? The way that they self-sabotaged themselves in 24 by just not throwing the football or not running, not being balanced enough, rather, in that postseason game, not handing it off and running it after having just so much success in that game and throughout the season as a rushing team. I don't know if you can put all of the postseason woes on Lamar. Todd Monken wears some of it for what happened in 2024 as well. 310-840-4910. Ryan is in Columbus wanting to check in. Ryan, what's going on, man? Welcome in to Westwood One Sports Night. What you got for us?
2: Thanks for taking my call.
0: Yes, sir.
2: I'm a Steelers fan. I think it's going to be the Ravens. I like Jesse Minter a lot as their head coach. Hopefully that gets their stuff together on defense. Mm-hmm. But I will say, as a fan of the Steelers, don't sleep on them.
0: Oh, I'm not sleeping at all.
2: I think one thing that doesn't really get talked about as much with McCarthy is his hires. And I think that was something that Tomlin kind of held the team back with. I questioned some of his hires, especially for the offensive side of the ball. Mm-hmm. And I wasn't much of a fan of Terrell Austin for the defense. So I think some of the hires he had, Patrick Graham, I think will be interesting. One of his big strengths, at least, was adapting, which doesn't say much, but...
0: Well, he didn't have no talent in Vegas. So he had to adapt. So I think that's why they used that to describe him, but...
2: Yeah. I mean, for what he had in Vegas, I mean, outside Max Crosby,
0: he made a dollar out of 15 cents is the best way that I will put it, man. And I think that's a good point. I do feel like he's going to be able to maximize the personnel that Pittsburgh has on defense. I appreciate the call as always, brother. 310-840-4910 is the number here on Westwood One Sports Night. I believe the Baltimore Ravens are going to walk away the champs of the AFC North coming up in 2026. What say you? 310-840-4910 is the number. We'll take your calls on who is going to win the AFC North. Plus, we got a bunch of other things to get to coming up here in this 1 a.m. hour on the East Coast as well. As promised, I'll let you hear the ridiculous comments made from new Cardinals head coach Mike LaFleur. Plus, we will recap Commanders practice from earlier this morning. Myself, Denton Day, out there, boots on the ground for practice number one of a pivotal year number three for the Washington Commanders. We'll also be joined in this 1 a.m. hour by Commanders Pro Bowl safety and special teamer Jeremy Reeves, as he gave us an exclusive here on Westwood One Sports Night. So much to get to, so much to look forward to as we get ready to enter the 1 a.m. hour on the East Coast. We'll preview the Commanders and let you hear from Mike LaFleur next.
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1: I don't know about you, but my social media feeds are flooded with lotions and potions and gadgets, all promising to unlock different components of longevity. But if you log off, take a step back from all the hype, you'll find that the actual keys to a longer, healthier life are hiding in plain sight. There are four of them. Number one, nutrition. The Mediterranean diet really is the gold standard. Number two, exercise. You should be getting 150 minutes of moderate intensity exercise or 75 minutes of vigorous intensity exercise every week, plus strength training and stretching. Number three, sleep. Sleep is when your body and your brain repair themselves. You should be getting 7 to 9 hours a night. And finally, number four often gets forgotten, socialization. It's not a bonus. It's a necessity for a healthy life, finding a sense of community, purpose, and belonging. I'm Dr. Sanjay Gupta, helping you live a better life.
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1: 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This is Westwood One Sports Night. Get me up at 3 a.m. Eastern Time. Full transparency, the lyrics to this instrumental, I don't know if anyone out there is familiar with the song. The only reason I know it is it's because it's on the Madden NFL 2026 soundtrack, and the lyrics are like, dim-a-dit, and that's all he says for like 3 minutes. Fire beat, though. 310-840-4910. Taking your calls on who you think wins the AFC North. I've drawn my line in the sand. I think it's going to be Lamar Jackson and the Baltimore.

0: Baltimore Ravens. I also believe that all four teams out of the AFC North will make the postseason. Yes, including the Cleveland Browns. It'll be something that's never happened in the history of the NFL. And it's a bad sign if you're, you know, a fan of maybe like the Patriots, or you're a fan of the Chargers, or a fan of the Broncos. Because look, a lot of these divisions in the AFC have multiple teams that have a real shot. They can make an argument to say, hey, we're the best. But I think this North, the toughness of this division, I think their schedules will also help them out, man. And I think the Browns are going to outkick their coverage and exceed expectations coming up here in 2026. We continue our training camp tour tomorrow. I got to stop saying tomorrow. Later on this morning in Baltimore with the Ravens, paying a visit to Lamar Action Jackson and company. In lieu of that, we asked you, who do you think is going to win the AFC North? 310-840-4910. We also had stop one of the training camp tour today. We were out in Ashburn, Virginia, looking at the 2026 Washington Commanders. They're going into a pivotal year number three under Jaden Daniels, Dan Quinn, and Adam Peters. We started off the show talking about the potential contract controversy between C.J. Stroud in the Houston Texans. I believe they should pay him right now because the price only goes up if you wait. And next offseason, Jaden Daniels, Caleb Williams, Drake May, Bo Nix, all extension eligible. Another reason why year number three is so pivotal for Jaden Daniels. Throughout the spring, right, I got to follow this group as well, but it's different when you're on the practice field in training camp. It's different when it's camp time rather than OTAs. I think the OTAs and the mandatory mini camp, and this is for every program across the National Football League, I think OTAs and mandatory mini camp are traditionally about honing in and focusing on individual skills, right? When it comes to training camp, I think at that point, the team becomes the priority. I think at that point, the team becomes what's most important. A couple observations I had from today's session, the thing that jumps out right off of the rip to me. Last year, I was out there, boots on the ground, for practice number one of Commander's Camp. This year's first practice compared to last year's first practice, it is literally a night and day difference. If you're watching us on YouTube, you can do so by searching Westwood One Sports Night. You know the graphic that we have up for this show. It is me with a temp fade. Drastically different than me with a 1.5 wave cut. The practice is drastically different last year to this year for the Commanders as well. Last year's opening session went for about 45 minutes, and it was like a glorified walkthrough. Today, they went damn near 2 hours. A lot of good on good, meaning they were doing a lot of competitive periods. And when you think about where the Commanders want to get to in 2026, having more competitive practice periods, competing more in practice, I think only makes you better. That is the name of the game when it comes to training camp for the Commanders. It's going to be competition. You got to compete. Compete, compete, compete. Y'all know how I get down. I want the damn lunch ladies competing for who's got the juiciest sirloin. I want the damn janitors competing for who mops the floor the best. You got to compete. Heavy levels of competition today out at Commander's practice. We've talked about this all offseason as well. New offensive coordinator in David Blau. New defensive coordinator in Durante Jones. On day one of camp, it should have been to the surprise of nobody. The defense further ahead than where the offense is. The competitive period that we saw today in Washington was a lot of red zone work. Starting offense versus the starting defense. And the starting defense routinely got the better of the Commanders' offense. Now, the number one thing that stood out from those, you know, good on good competitive periods is why Washington's offense struggled. One of the big talking points all offseason has been, well, can they get another pass catching threat in there at the wide receiver spot opposite Terry McLaurin. When the first team offense went against the first team defense on the goal line in the red zone, when it's a more condensed, tight space, really sticky coverage on the back end. Plastering receivers, forcing Jaden Daniels to routinely hold on to the football. He would have been sacked three or four times throughout today's session in a row at a point in time. You know what I'm saying? So, and this isn't an indictment on Jaden Daniels and the offense. It's just a byproduct of where both sides of the football are at on day one of camp. Traditionally, throughout training camp, and this is in the NFL level, at the college level, at the high school level, in camp, the defense is going to be ahead and it's going to be able to play faster. That's just the way that it works. A lot less thinking on that side of the football, especially when you're installing a new scheme. But Washington's offense struggled today. Jaden Daniels, the best way that I would describe him, is erratic, right? Describe him as erratic. And I think the thing that stood out and what I was most, you know, I'm trying to find the right adjective here before I get canceled in Commander's land. The thing that stood out the most about Jaden Daniels today was him being forced to hold on to the football. And when he was able to throw the ball on time in the early portions of practice, he was a little bit inaccurate. An issue that plagued him at times during his limited sample size in 2026. But the reality is, I don't think the Commanders have anything to worry about on the offensive side when it comes to Jaden Daniels. I don't. I believe that as camp progresses, as the season progresses, as his mastery of the offense improves, he will get better. He will look better. Bottom line. And here's the thing. Training camp is what? 5-6 weeks? Something like that? You're going to have a bad practice or two. That's just what it is. It's the nature of the beast. What I can't stand, and now I'm getting personal here, what I can't stand about the Commanders fan base, and I'm a part of it. You see my damn background if you're looking on YouTube, is with Jaden Daniels, it's almost like there's been this mama's boy syndrome that's been created. And that's no pun intended. I have no issue with the relationship he got with his mom. I love how involved she is. But y'all fans, you say anything objectively critical about Jaden Daniels, and it's like committing a war crime. You would think I got a damn bomb strapped to my chest. That's how some of you act. You can be critical of the franchise quarterback while also believing he's the guy moving forward and is the future. Just my thoughts on it. The defense, though, for Washington, that side of the football will make or break what the team is coming up in 2026, it just will, man. Adafe Owe was the big free agent signing that Washington brought in by way of the LA Chargers, and he's the perfect type of free agent. The reality is, y'all know, you don't really have elite talent hit free agency anymore, right? Because teams got the franchise tag, and they can lock them up long term. Good players don't hit free agency. If you're gonna go out and spend a big bag in free agency, I've got kind of like a checklist. That it's some boxes that you got to check off. Adafe Owe checks every box. Ascending player, when you think about the age and you look at the productivity from a stack standpoint, he's getting better year in and year out. You now give him an opportunity here in Washington where you can play a majority of the snaps, and now you're not paying him for what he's done. You're paying him for what he ultimately could be. He nearly picked off Jaden Daniels today, and just you felt his impact, man. He's one of those dudes that gets off of the bus looking like an all-pro. Who knows just how good he will be coming up in 2026 for the Washington Commanders. He stood out, and the entire secondary stood out today as well, man, including Washington Commanders safety, Jeremy Reeves, somebody that is very near and dear to my heart. I love what he brings to the table from a competition standpoint. I love the way that he approaches the game. He is real deal of an individual as there is, man. His story is awesome. A guy that's been, you know, cut multiple times, was signed into the NFL as an undrafted free agent, and he has made the most of his opportunity in the National Football League. He absolutely has, man. I love everything that we've gotten out of Jeremy Reeves. We got the chance to catch up with Commander safety Jeremy Reeves after practice. If you missed any of that conversation, we encourage you to search Westwood One Sports Night on YouTube, a part of our YouTube exclusive content here on Westwood One Sports Night as we continue to bring you that all throughout NFL training camp. But my big takeaways from Ashburn this morning, good start for day one of practice for the Commanders because that defense is going to make or break the 2026 Washington Commanders. 310-840-4910 is the number. If you're just now joining us, it is a Wednesday here on Westwood One Sports Night, so we continue our division preview series with the AFC North. Who wins the AFC North and why? 310-840-4910. I've got Lamar and the Ravens. What say you? Troy is in Pittsburgh. What's going on, Troy?
1: What's up, man? How you doing?
0: Doing good, brother. Appreciate you chiming in.
1: So in terms of AFC North football,
0: yes, sir.
1: I just, on the Ravens, I only see three people that scare me. Outside of Lamar, Derek, and Kyle Hamilton, I don't even know if I can name someone on that team that brings anything to the table except for them three.
0: How about Trey Hendrickson, who's been one of the NFL's best pass rushers over the past 5 years? Does he ring a bell? Does that name ring a bell for you?
1: Yeah, I mean, new site, new coach, new defensive team.
0: Bias Steeler alert. Come on, pal.
1: I mean,
0: do you really believe what you're saying right now?
1: If I'm picking the team, I'm picking the Bengals. So I am being objective.
0: Bias Bengal alert. Bias Bengal alert. No, I'm kidding.
1: I can't look at the Ravens, and you can't tell me that with a new coach that's unproven, with a team that has slacked in the division lately, past couple of years, with a quarterback that, frankly, shows up when he wants to and other times doesn't. I just don't see the Ravens being able to put together a whole season. And outside of that, I feel like the Ravens are always the most unhealthy team in the AFC.
0: Last year, they got crushed by injury. Your point relative to last year.
1: By injuries.
0: I think there's definitely some merit to that.
1: It just doesn't seem like the sense of urgency inside the AFC North, if I'm going to put a team that is the least urgent of what's going on right now, I'm putting the Ravens at the bottom of that list.
0: Even though they went out and made a massive swing for a pass rusher in Trey Hendrickson?
1: Well, the Steelers, you know, got rid of a 18-year head coach, went out and signed a true number two wide receiver, probably a top five number two wide receiver in the league this year. Got Patrick Graham on defense to switch up that scheme and got Terrell Austin out of there.
0: I love everything that the Steelers did. The bottom line is the Ravens have the most talented player in the division, talking about Lamar Jackson. I appreciate the call. Here's the thing on Pittsburgh. I'm bullish on that group. I am. I have questions about Aaron Rodgers. And can you blame me? You know what I'm saying? The brother's old. And last year was dead last in the NFL in yards per attempt. They would not push the ball vertically. You can't win like that in 2026. I don't know how that changes coming up here during the regular season. 310-840-4910 is the number. Here on Westwood One Sports Night, who wins the AFC North? Bruce, out in L.A., wanting to chime in. What's going on, Bruce?
2: Hey, Linnell, how are you doing?
0: I am good.
2: Before I get to the AFC North, I just want to, one small categorization is that you were mentioning that the no division had ever put four teams in the playoffs. Unfortunately, Linnell, turn on your computer to 1994, when there was a different playoff format. It was the NFC Central at that time, which is exactly the same as the NFC North. All four teams made the playoffs that year. The Vikings finished 10-6, and the other three teams finished 9-7, and they all four of them made the playoffs. So it's happened once before, but under a different playoff format. Can you see that?
0: So I'll correct myself. It will happen for the first time under the current format. We'll see four teams make it from a division. No, I appreciate the correction. Yeah. Though. You always chime in and correct us here on the program, brother. So we appreciate you. Who do you think wins the division?
2: Hey, very quickly, Linnell, regarding the AFC North this year, mm-hmm. I agree with you that it's completely wide open. But Linnell, if you look back to the history of the National Football League in the last 50 years mm-hmm. and just go through every single year, almost every division, there are exceptions, you can cite me many exceptions, but almost every division is wide open every year. So that's just the nature of it. Many teams that make the championship games don't even make the playoffs the next year, if you look back through history. So I agree, it's wide open. I have no prediction myself personally, but the divisions are wide open almost every year. Sure, there's exceptions. New England dominated for many years in one division, and Buffalo has taken over that, and there you can find the exceptions. Mm-hmm. But if you go through eight divisions, it used to be six divisions, for 50 years, you'll see most years, most divisions are wide open.
0: I appreciate the call as always, brother. 310-840-4910 is the number. Before we get out of this 1 a.m. hour on the East Coast, I will let you hear from ESPN MLB insider Jeff Passan. He's got a pretty strong take on something that's going to happen here coming up at the deadline.
3: He said the 93 NFC Central?
0: 94.
3: He said 94? Okay, 94. I got to look that up because I was struggling seeing that.
0: I just, it's still a crazy feat for one. And I'm wondering, But how would that be possible if at that point in time there was only two wild cards?
3: There was only three divisions.
0: So
3: in the current format with a four-division league, it's never happened before. But in a previous format where there was only three, so you got three wild cards, that's how it happened.
0: Rob is in Connecticut wanting to check in with us. What's going on, Rob?
4: What's up, Linnell? How you doing? Wow, doing, Linnell? That was a lot of information to take in with that last caller, my friend.
0: Bruce is a brainiac, man. That's what we're going to start calling Bruce the brainiac.
4: Man. Oh, man. Listen, it's good to catch up with you. I'm one of your biggest fans, you know that, because I'm a big sports talk radio person because I am legally blind, so I rely on you guys to be my eyes. So it's always great catching up with you. I appreciate you. You always bring it. So you're one of my favorites right now. So I'm done. I'm kissing your butt. So listen, what I wanted to say is, first off, I'm very aware of the fact that Connecticut does not have a NFL team, thanks to Captain Obvious on Sunday. And as far as the NFC, I mean, the AFC North, I'm taking the Bengals. I think Joe Cool is going to be on a mission this year. But listen, I'm not taking anything away from the Ravens at all because Lamar Jackson is a beast. Yes. He scares me. Now, I'm a Bills fan, and this is coming from a Bills fan. I'm a football fan in general. But Lamar Jackson just needs to stay out of his own head, play his game, and stay healthy. And he'll be all right. I like Lamar, but it's going to come down to Cincinnati and the Ravens, I feel. So with that being said, Linnell, it's always a great time to catch up with you, and enjoy the rest of your evening. God, and I'm glad that you got a chance to check out your Washington Commanders. Indeed, and you know what? Jane Daniels will come through. Give him some time.
0: I hope so, man. I hope so, man. I appreciate you as always, Rob. 310-840-4910. It is a Wednesday night edition of Westwood One Sports Night, so we bring you the second installment of our NFL Division Preview Series. Last week, we previewed the NFC East. This week, we preview the AFC North. According to our friends at the DraftKings Sportsbook, the Ravens have the best odds to win the division. Will they win the division? Your calls on that, plus new head coach in Arizona, Mike LaFleur, put his foot in his mouth during his first week of training camp. We'll let you hear from Mike LaFleur next here on Westwood One Sports Night.
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1: A better life with Dr. Sanjay Gupta.
2: They say consistency is key, but sometimes you just gotta switch it up. A new study out of Harvard School of Public Health found that varying your exercise routine could add years to your life. What exercise someone did didn't matter much. What did matter was that all the exercises together worked all the muscle groups in their body. Now, an added benefit to changing things up is it can help you push through the plateau effect. That's when your body gets so efficient at doing something that you actually stop getting better at it. And we know from previous research that specializing in any one sport at a young age can make someone actually more prone to injury. And as experts we talk to point out, even elite athletes switch up things with their workouts, making sure to target strength, cardio, flexibility, balance, and doing that every single week. I'm Dr. Sanjay Gupta, helping you live a better life.
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0: getting you up to 3 a.m. Eastern Time. Coming up in about 20 minutes, breaking news out of Major League Baseball as ESPN's MLB insider Jeff Passan shooting a shot, making a major prediction ahead of August 3rd's Major League Baseball trade deadline. We'll hear from Jeff Passan coming up in about 20 minutes. 310-840-4910 as we continue to take your calls on who you think wins the AFC North. After your calls, we'll let you hear from Cardinals head coach Mike LaFleur. You'll damn sure want to stick around for that. You're not going to believe what he said at the podium. We promise you the audio that we're going to play you is not artificial intelligence. Tim calling out of San Francisco wanting to check in. Tim, welcome into Westwood One Sports Night, man. What you got?
1: Thanks for having me.
0: Yes, sir, man. Appreciate you checking in.
1: Hey, you guys talking AFC North. I'm on a road trip home, and I love it. So that's my favorite division. I think it's arguably one of the toughest divisions in football year in and year out. I think the prior caller made a good comment. I think Joe Burrow is going to come back with a pissed-off chip on his shoulder. Mm-hmm. I think he's ready to step it up. But I don't know if he has the weapons to go after the top two contenders, which is always going to be the Ravens and the Steelers. And, you know, I definitely didn't agree with no one on the Ravens scares me. They all scare me.
0: That was crazy, yeah.
1: I want no parts of that, but I think that everybody knows the thorn in their side has always been the Steelers, no matter what condition their team is in. Now, do we have, with the first year, Mike McCarthy and Aaron Rodgers, you know, rekindling, do we have something? I think we have something that will win that division, but I think it's going to be, you know, a stink show after that in the playoffs, kind of like it was last year, where, you know, I think the Steelers really are in a rebuilding era, but they're going to keep being a PIA for the Ravens no matter what. So I think it's really going to come down to, you know, the Ravens and the Steelers like it always does. Joe Cool's going to throw his hat in the ring, but I think he's going to come up a little bit short. But I think time in and time out, The AFC North is the hardest division in football, and usually whoever comes out of there is going to give a good run in the playoffs.
0: So let me push back on something that you said, because I agree. Under Mike Tomlin, the Steelers had the Ravens' number and was the best defense in terms of containing Lamar Jackson. Now that Mike Tomlin is no longer in the fold, do the Pittsburgh Steelers still have their number?
1: I think for a few more seasons. This is the same thing with Mike Tomlin taking over. He took over a Super Bowl team. It's not a big stretch to see him go to the Super Bowl. I don't really think that under Mike McCarthy, there may be some scheme change, but we still have a lot of the same personnel, and they still have a real salty taste in their mouth in general about Baltimore. You know, I was explaining to a friend of mine who I was getting into football this year.
0: Baltimore, I appreciate the call, brother. Baltimore gifted you guys a playoff berth last year with Tyler Loop shanking the field goal. Like, the Steelers shouldn't even have made the playoffs last year if we're being, you know, honest and transparent about it. But it's going to be a fascinating division for sure, man. Probably the most competitive division in the NFL going into 2026. I don't believe that Cleveland is a bottom feeder the way that the rest of you do. I think every division's got a bottom feeder. I think the Cardinals are going to be piss poor. I think the Tennessee Titans got a shot to be really, really bad. I think the Las Vegas Raiders got a shot to be really, really bad. I feel the same way about the Dolphins in that AFC East. I feel the way about the Giants in the NFC East. So we'll see ultimately what happens here. Speaking of the Cardinals, I wanted to get to Mike LaFleur. First and foremost, Mike LaFleur, when I saw that he hired Nathaniel Hackett as his offensive coordinator, I immediately knew that what's going on in Arizona is a joke. Bottom line, the ownership group there in Arizona is the Bidwell family. It's the worst ownership group, arguably, in the National Football League. That front office is brain dead, for lack of a better phrase. Poor decision after poor decision after poor decision after poor decision. Every year, the NFLPA report card grades come out. Who is routinely ranked 32nd in every category? The Arizona Cardinals. The Arizona Cardinals are. So bad organizations are going to bad organization, is what I would say. Remember, some people used to say the Jets are going to Jet. The Cardinals are going to Cardinal, is how I feel. But when you bring in a new head coach, it's supposed to represent a breath of fresh air. It's supposed to represent optimism moving forward. One, I believe that Mike LaFleur has that job because Raheem Morris didn't want it. And then two, I don't believe he did anything to earn the title of head coach. You look at the history and the resume of Mike LaFleur, he shouldn't be in the position, if we're being honest, right? I don't know if you can say that he's done enough to all of a sudden be elevated to the role of head coach. Now, he was the Rams offensive coordinator from 2023 to 2025. But before that, he was in New York with the Jets for 2 years, and the Jets suck. I call it like I see it. You know what I'm saying? This resume, not good enough to me to end up as a head coach. And then when you say stupid things at the podium, what's the old saying? You play stupid games, you win stupid prizes. You say stupid things at the podium, you get stupid rebuttals from sports talk radio hosts. I couldn't believe what the hell Mike LaFleur said at the podium earlier today. I promise you this isn't AI. Here is Mike LaFleur on the importance of 7-on-7.
2: Yeah, 7-on-7 is not real football. And one-on-ones, you will see that today. I do like one-on-one O-line, D-line play because you can at least put the five out there and then the ball is snapped and then it's not so much. I'll tell you the worst job in all of football, so if you guys ever get offered this, is being the quarterback in the one-on-one O-line, D-line. Because you know, they're playing ball, but you're sitting back there and they're big and not all of us are that big. So if you ever get offered that job, I highly tell you probably stay away from that one. So, but you will see it today. I'm interested to see who's going to be the quarterback today. And then on the flip side, we will be doing receiver DB one-on-one, running back and linebacker one-on-one. Tight ends and safeties will be with receivers DBs. We'll shorten it down to the red zone where it's ultra competitive. There's a limited route tree out there. I hate one-on-ones as much as I love receiver play. Playing at the 40-yard line, you're running crossers and there's no Buda Baker in the middle to help you out. There's no underneath coverage. To me, it's fake ball, and it's unnecessary strain that has, to me, not a lot of value in terms of what actual football looks like.
0: What a jackass. How in the hell can you come out and start this thing by saying 7-on-7 doesn't matter because it's not real football, but you're praising wide receiver versus DB one-on-ones? You ass clown. You want to talk about something that just is totally not indicative of real football? How about one-on-ones between DBs and wide receivers? It's meant for the receiver to win. There's no pass rush, pal. What are you talking about? Offensive, defensive line one-on-ones. They mean so much. It's not real football, Mike. You know why? Because when you're in a game and you're rushing the passer, the other four linemen aren't just watching. I couldn't believe it when he said that. He may have had popped one too many zins before practice this morning. What the hell, Mike LaFleur? For a dude that doesn't deserve the job in the first place, and then you should have gotten fired for hiring Nathaniel Hackett as your offensive coordinator. I mean, come on. Do better, man. Anybody out there that knows a lick about football, please back me up on what I'm saying. I don't want anyone to think, if you're tuning into the show for the first time, why is this guy really that angry over what the coach said? You're damn right. It's a walking contradiction. He literally is walking around with 2 feet in his mouth. Makes no sense what he just said.
3: 310-840-4910.
0: Mike LaFleur is an airhead. Who wins the AFC North, though? 310-840-4910. I also want your thoughts on this. If you've played college football, high school football, if you're a coach out there, please back me up on this. if you're going to come out of your mouth and say that 7-on-7 is not real football, please don't follow it up by saying wide receiver versus DB one-on-ones is so damn impactful. You sound like an idiot, honestly. That's the type of thing that like Coach Garvey would say. And he always catches strays. Coach Garvey out at Bethany College in West Virginia. No longer there. He's employed by somebody else stealing someone else's money. But it just is what it is. 310-840-4910 is the number. I'm going to stop blowing my head gasket right now and get to Corey in Baltimore. Corey, what's going on, man?
3: Yeah, man, I'm going to need you to stop, bro, because at this point, bro, I don't know what the hell is going on anymore. Now, man, was he on that coaching staff when he was playing flag football? Because that sounds like a whole lot of flag football, where the only ones that's doing something is the wide receiver and the QB. So that sounds a whole lot like flag.
0: I can't believe what he was talking about. I couldn't believe it, man.
3: I can, because some of these guys as head coaches, man, like I say, man, they better off being coordinators and assistants, but they're giving these guys a chance, and they just throwing their fans under the bus, man. You know, Arizona got a lovely stadium out there. You know what I'm saying?
0: For
3: they
0: sure.
3: Just, you know, these, I don't know. But anywho, let's address the call that I was talking about the Pittsburgh Steelers. Mm-hmm. You know me, I'm not even a Ravens fan, man. I'm not. But for him to sit up there and say that they got rid of the long tenure coach, didn't the Ravens get rid of that long tenure coach too?
0: Correct. So,
3: if I'm not mistaken, the Ravens handed the regular season and the playoffs to them. The Ravens beat themselves in that game. So what makes you think them old-ass defensive linemen and your sorry offensive linemen, and all because you got Aaron Rodgers, mm-hmm. Aaron Rodgers, who really can't throw a 30, past 30 yards. He was getting rid of the ball within, 2 seconds?
0: Yeah. It was bad last year, man. I can't even so we can stop talking nonsense. I feel you on that one.
3: And the Ravens gave them everything on a silver platter last year. But the one team that I'm looking forward to seeing, man, is the Browns. Now you're about to see the tall monkey offense that should have been back in Baltimore. You know, he's about to unleash everything. And I hope they can get it together because they got a nice squad, man. So I'm just looking forward. But the Ravens, they're going to take the division. I don't care what nobody says. They're going to take the division, though. But the Browns, I got the Ravens 2 and the Browns. I got to be a number 1 and 2 in the division, man.
0: You have Ravens and Browns as 1 and 2 in the division?
3: Yeah, man.
0: You must be listening to the youngest in charge on a regular basis, brother. I feel like I'm the only man in the country that believes in the Browns.
3: I got a feeling about the Browns this year, man. I don't know what it is, man. They did some all right moves. To say they're gonna, they're trying to show their fans they can take them damn bags off their head. You know, I just got a feeling, man.
0: Corey, but, I appreciate you as always, brother. You too. Doubling down on what Corey said, because I know I'm gonna praise the Browns any chance I get. When you revamp your offensive line the way that they did, when you steal Elgton Jenkins away from the Packers the way that they did, sorry, Oliver, you're going to be a better football team. I think they've got a real offensive line. They got real guys at the skill position spot. I am geeked up and excited for what they could be coming up in 2026. We'll get back into the National Football League coming up in 21 minutes when our pal JP Acosta of CBS Sports HQ and CBSSports.com joins the program. When we come back, a couple of days away from the Major League Baseball trade deadline, Jeff Passan, ESPN insider, shooting his shot, making a massive prediction ahead of the third's deadline. We'll tell you what that prediction is. Let you hear from Jeff Passan next.
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10: There are lots of things you can measure to get an idea of how healthy you are at any given moment. Temperature, heart rate, blood pressure, just to name a few. But how about how healthy you will be and how long you're likely to live? According to a new study out of the University at Buffalo, two simple strength tests are pretty accurate at predicting longevity in older women. One is hand grip strength, and the other is how quickly people can stand up from a seated position without using their arms. By the way, I remember interviewing former President Jimmy Carter when he was quite old and being really impressed how he just popped out of the chair without using his arms. Not a lot of older people can actually do that. But I think the message here is that maintaining strength as you age is going to help you perform everyday activities, but also help you avoid injury and stay independent. I'm Dr. Sanjay Gupta, helping you live a better life.
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1: There you go, baby. Westwood One Sports Night with the youngest of Charles and L. Willingham. Getting you up to 3 a.m. Eastern Time, baby. A lot more to get to, including us getting back into the National Football League coming up in about 15 minutes. 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Our training camp tour continues tomorrow in the Charm City with the Baltimore Ravens as we get to check out year number one, training camp number one of the Jesse Minter era. We'll put a bookmark in the football conversation for just a hot second. We got some pseudo breaking news out of Major League Baseball. Jeff Passan, ESPN's Major League Baseball insider, with a pretty concrete statement about what he thinks is going to happen to Tigers ace Tarik Skubal.
2: And then, Jeff, you said we'd know by end of month whether Tarik Skubal will remain a Tiger. That was Skubal's last start before the deadline, so should he start packing boxes?
3: Yeah, Tarik Skubal's going to be traded. The Tigers haven't gone to teams that are interested in him and said as much at this point, but the expectation is that's going to happen within the next day or two. And frankly, everyone has been expecting it. When you see how the Tigers have played recently, and certainly their game Wednesday was a perfect encapsulation of their season, they understood that they needed to go on a really big run in order to have Tarik Skubal stick around, and they didn't do it. They're taking a healthy view of this. They understand that they have a lot of engaged teams right now. Teams that, in particular, are being cited by others as being the biggest threats, though, the Milwaukee Brewers, who have a tremendous farm system, and, of course, Phil, the Los Angeles Dodgers, who are the favorites at this point, and frankly have been since the possibility of Tarik Skubal getting traded first surfaced a couple of months ago.
1: Can I be honest? The team that Jeff Passan mentioned last is where I want to see him go. I want to see Milwaukee continue to give a big middle finger to everybody who thinks you can't win in a small market and you can't win with a super, you cannot win with a middle of the pack, bottom third payroll, man. Milwaukee continues to outkick their coverage throughout the course of this season. And if they add a elite arm like Tarik Skubal, I think it takes him over the top. I don't believe he actually gets traded, though. I know what Jeff Passan just told you. Because Detroit is only 4.5 games out of the final wild card spot in this American League, I feel like there's still enough time for them to make up some ground. Is that the right thought process? Maybe I'm totally out of bounds with it. But if I was them, that's what I'd be doing. I don't think you ever should be in a rush to get rid of a talent as elite as Skubal is. Our Major League Baseball insider on the program, Oliver Popular, wanted to give his thoughts on this. Oliver, you scout prospects across the country, pal, so nobody else is better to talk seam ball than you. When you hear Jeff Passan say that he's going to get dealt, one, do you buy it? And then where do you want to see him end up?
4: So, yeah, I do buy it. I think he's going to be gone. It's not necessarily that the Tigers don't want to compete. There's just no way I see them signing him after this year because he's going to be a free agent. He's going to probably get between $350 and $450 over the course of 10 years. There's not many teams willing to pay that. And one of those teams that's not, not many teams that are willing to pay that. And one of those teams who's not is Detroit. Also, it's a weird year in that, yes, they're only 4.5 back of a wild card spot. There's still four teams in front of them, and that doesn't even include the guys that are already in the wild card if the season were to end today. Baltimore's ahead of them, who just beat them today in a very heartbreaking way, if you saw that game. Seattle Mariners ahead of them, Minnesota Twins, Houston Astros, and two of those teams, including Cleveland, who's technically in the picture, are in the same division in the AL Central. So it's not a guarantee that they're in a position to really go for it. Mm-hmm. I think he will end up being with the Dodgers because there's only, I know, but they're the only team, one, mm-hmm. that in terms of like who would actually trade for him right now that has the money to sign him long-term mm-hmm. in free agency, and then also the depth in the farm system. Because the Dodgers, I believe, has 7 ranked in the top 100 overall in Major League Baseball. 7 prospects, which is the most of any team. Milwaukee's behind them, but Milwaukee is not exactly known for signing guys to large deals.
1: Maybe the tide's changing there. I don't know. I see what you mean.
4: They could. The last time we saw the Brewers make a huge swing at the deadline was when they signed CeCe Sabathia, way back in, I think it was 08. And then, quite literally, that offseason, he signs with the Yankees, wins the World Series in 2009. So, I just don't see it. I think it would be great for baseball if he went to Milwaukee. Tampa Bay is another small market team that's interested in him. The Atlanta Braves are interested in him. They're a bigger market team, but another team that's into him. I just think it makes too much sense with the Dodgers. I don't see anyone outbidding them.
1: It's going to be fascinating to see how this ultimately, you know, plays out. The one thing that I continue to think about as we continue to creep closer to August 3rd, in terms of all the decisions that are being kind of pondered upon in Major League Baseball, how much does this impending work stoppage impact things in terms of the decision-making process of these front offices?
4: That's TBD, because I don't really know. This is kind of a very unprecedented situation. I don't think it's going to be a full season stoppage. I don't think it's going to be a 1994 situation again. But I am curious. I think that's why Tarek Skubal, free agency-wise, probably is not going to make 450. I said that as like a range. I think he'll probably get a little lower because they just don't know. And he also had the elbow surgery this season. He came back from it, obviously. It hasn't really affected him. But that is another thing to take into consideration. I do think that's going to make a difference in terms of what type of returns Detroit gets from teams. Right. I think it'll involve more small market teams because their pitch is going to be, look, we don't think we're going to re-sign him, and we don't know when we're going to play.
1: Right.
4: But, and we'll just...
1: So in turn, you think teams... You think in turn, because of the pending work stoppage, the small market teams may be a little bit more aggressive.
4: Yeah, even though I think Detroit has the leverage because they're saying, like, look, we know you're not going to sign him, and we don't know when we don't know what's going to happen, so we want a good return as well. I do think more teams are going to put their name in the hat and say, look, we're willing to give up a little bit more because, like, we're going for it, and we don't know what's going to happen in the future. So if there's a year to go for it and you're a good small market team, Rays, this is the time.
1: Yeah. It's going to be fascinating to see how it ultimately plays out. For love of my ex-baseball team, the Washington Nationals. Well, let me not say my ex-baseball team. One half of my baseball DNA, the Los Washington Dodgers. I hope they go out and make a move potentially here for Mr. Skubal. Final hour of power. I can't believe we made it here. Final hour of power coming up next. JP Acosta, CBS Sports HQ, CBSSports.com, one of the best talking all things NFL. He joins the program next as we continue to take a spin around the National Football League here on Westwood One Sports Night. Party continues on the other side of the break. Final hour of power is next.
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12: A better life with Dr. Sanjay Gupta.
13: I don't know about you, but my social media feeds are flooded with lotions and potions and gadgets, all promising to unlock different components of longevity. But if you log off, take a step back from all the hype, you'll find that the actual keys to a longer, healthier life are hiding in plain sight. There are 4 of them. Number 1, nutrition. The Mediterranean diet really is the gold standard. Number 2, exercise. You should be getting 150 minutes of moderate intensity exercise or 75 minutes of vigorous intensity exercise every week, plus strength training and stretching. Number three, sleep. Sleep is when your body and your brain repair themselves. You should be getting 7 to 9 hours a night. And finally, number four, often gets forgotten, socialization. It's not a bonus. It's a necessity for a healthy life, finding a sense of community, purpose, and belonging. I'm Dr. Sanjay Gupta, helping you live a better life.

0: better life with Dr. Sanjay Gupta.
1: They say consistency is key, but sometimes you just got to switch it up. A new study out of Harvard School of Public Health found that varying your exercise routine could add years to your life. What exercise someone did didn't matter much. What did matter was that all the exercises together worked all the muscle groups in their body. Now, an added benefit to changing things up is it can help you push through the plateau effect. That's when your body gets so efficient at doing something that you actually stop getting better at it. And we know from previous research that specializing in any one sport at a young age can make someone actually more prone to injury. And as experts we talk to point out, even elite athletes switch up things with their workouts, making sure to target strength, cardio, flexibility, balance, and doing that every single week. I'm Dr. Sanjay Gupta, helping you live a better life.
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0: 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Here's Linnell Willingham.
1: All right, welcome back, Westwood One Sports Night. With the youngest of Charles Linnell Willingham, getting you up to 3 a.m. Eastern Time, final hour of power. We kick things off in the conversation with one of the absolute best, talking all things National Football League, about J.P. Acosta, CBS Sports HQ, as well as CBSSports.com. You can check him out on CBS Sports HQ with his handsome mug, talking all things National Football League. J.P., what is going on, brother, man? Appreciate you making some time for us, dude.
2: Nothing much. It feels like football's finally back. We're finally getting training camp fights on the timeline. We're getting drop conversations. We're doing quarterback accuracy charts. It feels like football's really back now.
1: I am fully submerged in it, man. We had stopped one of our training camp tours we've been talking about all show long with the Washington Commanders out there in Ashburn. Day one for them. When you look at training camp overall across the National Football League, what to you is probably one of the bigger storylines going into the entire training camp?
2: I think especially for considering the Washington Commanders, I think the biggest storyline is going to be what the foundation is going to be on both sides of the ball schematically. Because you're bringing in a new offensive coordinator, David Blow, who's supposed to be bringing in more of a, I guess, Ben Johnson, Sean Payton style of offense, very different from what we've seen over the last 2 years. And then Durante Jones comes over from Minnesota, where I think he's going to have a little bit more of a Brian Flores influence, even though he's been around the league. I think that Brian Flores' defense is going to travel with him. So I think the biggest thing for training camp, especially for the Commanders, is finding out what the base and what this foundation

0: both sides of the ball is going to look like. You got to understand that it's going to look ugly at times. There are going to be picks. There's going to be incompletions. But I love the process of, I'd rather have you try and figure out what it is that works and what doesn't in the practices now than when we get to October and we're playing meaningful football or trying to go play meaningful football in the playoffs, and now you decide to go try something. So I wouldn't put too much stock into the interceptions. I'd put a little more stock into who's getting reps where, who's getting reps with what, and how just the structure of the offense and defense looks like.
1: So we got some news out of Atlanta today, and Michael Penix announced he's going to be on the shelf for 4 more weeks, and Tua Tagovailoa currently on the shelf with some sort of back injury. It feels like that's just been the story of his career over the past several seasons. Is this a situation where we're witnessing the beginning of the end of the Michael Penix era in Atlanta? Because Tua's only expected to be out probably a week or so at max. We're talking 4 more weeks until we even see Michael Penix hit the practice field. What do you make of the quarterback competition, air quotes, right, in Atlanta?
0: If you get a phone call from an Atlanta area code, don't pick it up. It's the Falcons candidate to play quarterback. Do not answer that phone. But I think when it comes to Michael Penix's tenure in Atlanta, I wouldn't say that it's over, but I do think it's a little bit on shaky ground because this is a completely new regime that's coming in that did not draft him. And because the biggest availability is availability, you have to be able to stay on the field. And for Michael Penix Jr., it's unfortunate that he has been the constant. He's been on the other side of so many bad injuries that, like, he even said today, like, he's still not comfortable being in the 11-on-11, like, walkthroughs because somebody rolls into his leg. He can't really do anything. So it's just unfortunate for him. I still do think when it comes down to when he's 100%, I would start Michael Penix Jr. over Tua Tagovailoa. But now it's just about being available and getting reps in.
1: Yeah, it's going to be fascinating to see how that situation ultimately unfolds. They have kind of a contractual situation going on, too, with Bijan Robinson, as he has not been on the practice field to start him and Jahmyr Gibbs, two guys that have kind of, you know, sat things out and are kind of nicked up, quote unquote, to start. With those two franchises in particular, I know we've had this bigger picture discussion about, you know, the overall value of the running back position. Those two dudes, I mean, to be playing a hardball at the negotiating table with arguably two of the best offensive weapons of football, we know the Falcons are moving forward without Bijan, and we know Detroit's not moving forward without Jahmyr Gibbs. What do you make of the contract holdup, and do you think this is kind of semantics and we'll see something done here soon?
0: I think we're kind of in a little bit of a standoff between the Falcons and the Lions to see which guy's going to break the bank for their running back first, because you would never want to be the second team to pay to reset the market, because then you got to go over. But I do think when it comes to paying running backs and running back value, I think we've skewed a lot from them being overvalued contract wise to now being really undervalued. I mean, if you look at some of the top running back contracts in the league, they're making Wandale Robinson money. And I'm not sure about you, but I would pay Jahmyr Gibbs or Bijan Robinson $17.5 million like Wandale Robinson is getting for just how much of an impact they make on the run game and receiving game. Right. So I think that the running back spot has become a little bit undervalued when it comes to paying these guys moving forward, and especially how the run game has started to matter a lot more in recent years in the NFL. So I do think both teams get deals done. This is more just about trying to make sure you don't end up last with the ball in your hand.
1: It's very, very true. It's like a game of a musical chairs, right? You don't want to be the last person without a seat. Let's double click on the Detroit Lions here for a second, because this year to me seems so pivotal for Detroit in terms of, like, Jared Goff's cap number going to explode going into next year. You're going to have to work out potentially an extension with him. You're still feeling the impacts of losing your coordinators a year ago with no Ben Johnson and no Aaron Glenn. What are kind of, you know, your expectations for the Detroit Lions, especially when you see the injuries that they're dealing with defensively right now in the secondary?
0: I sort of view the Lions sort of how I view the 49ers last year, where, you know, they had the easiest schedule in the NFL, and I do think they're going to have one of the best, if not the best, offense in the league this upcoming season because of what I think Drew Petsing is going to bring. I think a lot of what his offense is very similar to what Dan Campbell wants to be offensively, and I think he doesn't get a lot of credit for, or doesn't get enough credit for how much his hand is in the making of that offense. So if you say the offensive line is going to be healthy this year, which should be a solid bet with Penei Sewell moving to left, Blake Miller drafted to play their starting right tackle. I love the addition of Cade Mays at center, and now you just have an offensive line that you can actually count on for 17 games. And once you get there, you now have the ability to get the ball to all those talented guys in that offense. So I think, to me, they still can win the division because of how light their schedule is. It's going to be a fight because it's in the NFC North, and that defense still worries me a lot. But if they go the 49ers route last year and just ride that offense to 33 points a game, I think they can still win that division.
1: So this time of year is like built for, you know, every fan base to be super optimistic. Everybody should feel like their team has got a real shot to make an extreme leap and step forward. Is this me just getting caught up in training camp fodder, or do you really believe in this group? Caleb Williams takes the podium today and divulges that he's lost 10 to 15 pounds and that, you know, he's eating differently, sleeping differently, and he is really learning how to be a pro is what it honestly sounds like. Last year wasn't the best version of himself. It took time. It was very clunky at first offensively, but then when they hit their stride, they got it going. What are your expectations for Chicago this year right out of the chute? And am I being like overly bullish when I think Caleb could be, you know, an MVP candidate this year?
0: I think it's a little funny. I just said the Lions might have the best offense in the league, but I also think they're to finish with the best offense in the league this year. And I think it's because of the growth that you're going to see from all the youth on that side of the ball. Yeah. Colton Loveland going into year two. You're going to get more Luther Burden snaps. Roma Dunze starting to play a little bit more. Kyle Manunga is going to be playing more. Whoa, and I think with Caleb Williams and what Ben Johnson and Caleb Williams have talked about this offseason, it has been talking about being more efficient in the quick game. And I think that's because they know that that's the next evolution to this offense. They were incredible at creating explosives, and Ben Johnson is one of the best in the league at hunting big plays and hunting shot plays. But to some extent, their run game was their quick game last year because Caleb Williams just didn't find the right ball placement in the short area. Now, because their center, Drew Dahlman, retired, they traded for Garrett Bradbury, and their left tackle spot very quietly still hasn't been decided because Ozzie Trapillo tore his patella tendon. He's probably not going to be available for the first half of the season. Braxton Jones might be available, but he's coming off a broken leg. And then you went out and signed Jedrick Wills, who hasn't played football in 2 years, coming from Cleveland. So I think there's a lot of questions at that left tackle spot, which might make their run game a little less efficient. But if you can trade that off by being more efficient in the quick game and short area, I think you'll still be able to keep up those explosive plays and still be able to hunt those explosives. That's the next step in Caleb Williams' growth. And if we see that this year, I mean, there's really nothing else stopping them from having the best offense in football.
1: I'm excited about it, man. I think that marriage, now that those two are on the same page, you're not going to have that, like, feeling each other out period that they had all throughout the spring and in the early portions of the summer. Now you hit the ground running and everybody, you know, is – you know, aware of the expectations that they have for one another. Getting smarter here on Westwood One Sports Night with our pal J.P. Acosta, CBS Sports HQ. You can check him there on the big screen, talking all things National Football League. You can also read his work at CBSSports.com. I want to go to the AFC for a second. I'm going to be in Baltimore tomorrow checking out the Ravens, year one of the Jesse Minter era. I want to focus on the offensive side of the football. The Ravens are one of those teams, man, and, you know, I hate that I'm kind of oversimplifying it, but like, this is how I feel about them. I can give a rat's ass what they do until the postseason, right? Like, they're a group whose grade won't be complete until we see how they finish the season. Just looking at some of the schematic changes offensively under Declan Doyle, do you think they have a good enough group up front along the offensive line to have a traditional running game that can not have Lamar Jackson involved as much, be effective, you know?
0: I think on paper, it's going to be a much more physical run game. I mean, if you're looking at Vega Ioane, John Simpson, I still – Ethan Pocich, I believe, is going to be their starting center, who they just signed, who just came over from Cleveland off the injury. So that might be a little bit of a question mark. But, I mean, Ioane, Simpson, and then your tackles, Roger Rosengarten and Ronnie Stanley, that should give you a much more physical offensive line, a better communicating offensive line. That should help a lot more in that run game. And as long as you really have Derrick Henry at running back, I think you're just going to have built-in games where you just mow teams down with efficiency. I think the bigger question for me is finding out who's going to be available when it comes to the snap efficiency for the passing game. Who's going to be that consistent down-to-down threat for Lamar Jackson? Is it going to be Zay Flowers, who has never really been the success rate? Like, we're going to get him the ball on third and five. He's been more of the, we're going to get him the ball on design jet sweeps, design touches, and explosive plays downfield. Rashad Bateman has also been an explosive downfield guy. Isaiah Likely was sort of their, like, their in-between, their efficient chain mover. Can Mark Andrews find that rejuvenation back again? Do you sort of rely on some of the rookies? Elijah Surratt feels like a very needed receiver in that receiver core just for the back shoulder stuff that he does alone. Jacoby Lane has a lot of potential, rookie from USC, but I'm curious to see who steps up to be that consistent chain mover for the offense so it's not as much reliant on Lamar Jackson, please save us.
1: Yeah. We spoke about this last night. Obviously, the NFL season opens up with a rematch of the Super Bowl, Patriots and Seahawks. We're so far removed from that football game, but like the quarterback play in that game is god awful. If we're being honest about it, to credit to both of the defenses, but I want to put Sam Darnold under the microscope in particular. Man, he led the National Football League in turnovers last year. Yet the Seattle Seahawks were able to win 14 football games. What is kind of your outlook with that group? Because you lose a lot with Clint Kubiak. You're now trying to develop a new rapport, a new relationship. I'm sure a lot of the same base principles of that offense will be the same. Do you expect him to protect the football better? And then somewhere else where he really struggled, and this has been a thing over his career, is when he was under pressure, he wasn't the same quarterback either. Do you see Darnold being able to overcome the shortcomings from 2025? And if not, do you think that Seattle can have the same success?
0: I think that he should be able to, but I'm very curious about the entire operation of it all, because the two biggest things that they were losing are the offensive brain drain from going from Clint Kubiak to Brian Flory, who I do think is a significant drop down just because we haven't seen him call plays. And then going from Kenneth Walker in the backfield to the combination of Jadarian Price when Zach Charbonnet gets healthy, and I believe Emmanuel Wilson in the backfield. So I'm curious on how much they can actually generate explosives or be snap to snap consistent in the run game. So they're not putting as much on Sam Darnold to actually have to be the superhero for this offense.
1: Real quick, JP, one thing, if you like really crunch the numbers last year, they were a team that clearly wanted to run the football week in and week out, but the efficiency was not there. For a large portion of the season, they really hit their stride kind of in that final 6 weeks of the season in terms of their run game. When you go back and look, why was that? And then how different is this run scheme going to be compared to what they did last year?
0: I think it's going to still have the same bones. The foundation is going to be similar when it comes to predicated on outside zone. But I do think that they're going to lose a lot when it comes to generating explosives because, you know, Kenneth Walker's not in the backfield. Right. He was a very explosive running back for them, even though sometimes he was volatile. I call him the most exciting 3-yard carry in football because you never know what's going to happen. But I do think that they're going to lose a little bit of that punch, a little bit of that explosiveness that they did not have or they're not going to have because Walker is not on the field for them. So I'm curious how they're going to go about that, but the foundation should remain the same, very predicated on the run game. You want to get bigger personnel on the field so you can get defenses in base, and then you take your shots downfield. I understand Sam Darnold led the league in turnovers. He did have 4 turnovers in one game against the Rams. That was a meltdown game, but when you're throwing the ball as far down field as Sam Darnold, I believe he was second in the NFL in yards per attempt behind Drake May. sometimes those 50-50 passes aren't going to go your way. So I would rather him continue to be the gunslinger to hunt the explosives in the passing game and find something in the run game when it comes to snap consistency, because I just don't know if Sam Darnold is that guy who's going to keep the offense consistent by himself without any success in the run game.
1: To be fascinating to watch, man. We know he is, even though the numbers have looked good the past couple of years, we still look at him as a quarterback that needs to be supported and insulated properly to have success. I don't see him, even at this stage of his career, being somebody that elevates others around him. One quarterback that does do that is Joe Burrow out in Cincinnati. They're a really fascinating team to me. I love adding Boye Mafe. I love adding John Allen and Dexter Lawrence to the interior of their defense. You look at all the additions they've made on this defense, including in the secondary, bringing in Brian Cook as well. Does it work in 2026? Do we finally see the Bengals have, you know, a respectable defense that gets back to being opportunistic, trying to take the football away?
0: I think. I'm hesitant to say yes or no, because on paper they did add a lot to that room. I mean, adding Boye Mafe, trading for Dexter Lawrence obviously is the biggest move, but you also drafted Cassius Howell. You're trying to revamp your pass rush unit and add a little bit more change ups to that offense instead of the power rushers that they have. Even though Shamar Stewart just got carted off with a really ugly looking knee injury, that's going to take a hit to their pass rush. And I actually think their secondary is coming along pretty nicely. I still think they might be missing a guy, but DJ Turner's a really fun player. I like the addition of Brian Cook. Their linebacker group still might be one of the worst in the league, though. That's still the biggest issue for them. But we have seen teams sort of mask their linebacker play as long as possible and kind of lead it to really important points in the playoffs. Like the Rams do not have a very strong linebacker core, but they're able to mask it all the way up until the NFC Championship game. So if Al Golden can find the right combination to avoid his linebackers being put in the microscope, then maybe, but I don't know if they have enough talent wise to make their weakest link at the linebacker spot not be a glaring hole.
1: It's going to be fascinating to see, man. We're going to take a trip to the AFC North next Friday when I go visit the Cleveland Browns. We will wrap up with that group. I believe we talked about them the last time we caught up. But real quick, getting your thoughts on what's happening in Cleveland. Year one of Todd Monken. I feel like I'm more bullish on them than anybody in the entire national media. Maybe I'm just totally crazy. I love what they did, revamping the offensive line, getting actual receivers and not the YMCA group they trotted out there last year. I would like to see Shador Sanders win the competition, because I think if he's insulated, at this point he's more talented thrower of the football than Deshaun Watson. The reports out of Cleveland today, wasn't a good day for number four. What do you make of that quarterback competition in Cleveland, and am I too high on the Browns potentially going into 26?
0: I think the Browns are more of a, we'll come back and look at you in 2027 or 2028 as a serious contender because of how much their supporting cast or their core players are very young. I mean, Carson Schlesinger is going into his second year. Jared Verse is going into his, I believe, fourth on the defensive side of the ball. Mason Graham going into his second year. On the offensive side of the ball, Spencer Fano is going to be playing at left tackle, which still might be a little bit of an issue. I do think the idea behind drafting Fano was fine, and just in terms of getting your best five available. But I do wonder about his fit at left tackle. Then Casey Concepcion and Denzel Boston, probably going to be your two best receivers, and they're rookies. Quinshon Judkins is going to be a second-year player coming off a fractured ankle. Harold Fannin's a second-year player. So you're relying on so many of these young guys who have not been in important football moments in the NFL, so I don't know if they're as much ready yet. But I do like the beginnings of the core that they have on that roster. If it were me, I would start Shador at quarterback simply because Deshaun Watson has not played good football since 2019. And I just don't think that there's a realistic, viable way for him to be a quality starter in 2026. I mean, a large part of his game is scrambling and creating plays out of structure, but he can't do that at a high level now because of the torn Achilles, because of all the injuries. And now because of that, you're finding out his processing as a quarterback has just been completely out of whack. So unless they completely streamline that process for him, I think Shedeur Sanders should be the starter, although that offense is going to look a lot different than what we've seen Todd Monken offenses look like, even going back to Georgia with Stetson Bennett. That offense is going to look very different because Shedeur Sanders is not as much of a run threat. So I think this team, this Browns team, is going to be competitive. I don't know if they're going to be good, but they're going to be feisty. And they'll be a team where, like, okay, we'll come back when you get a quarterback in here. Or we'll come back in 2027, 2028. That's when winning needs to start to happen.
1: If you're a Browns fan, I feel like you got to be happy with that. JP, we appreciate you making some time for us as always, brother. Let the people know where they can check you out at, my man.
0: 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Anywhere where football is being talked about, I'm probably there talking about it. Just follow along and see what I'm doing.
1: I got JP Acosta giving us some time here on Westwood One Sports tonight. Appreciate you, JP.
0: Thank you.
2: JP Acosta, one of the absolute best when it comes to talking all things National Football League. Appreciate him locking in with us on the program. We got about a half hour left to go and a lot more to get to here on Westwood One Sports Tonight. When we come back, we will reset the top story of the show. We got an update on the future of C.J. Stroud with the Texans. We'll let you hear from C.J. Stroud. We'll let you hear from Texans GM Nick Caserio coming up on the other side. Plus, we'll take your calls on who will win the AFC North coming up in 2026. That's next here on Westwood One Sports Night.
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4: 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At 4 months, most people saw 90% clearer skin when measured from head to toe, and many were even 100% plaque-free. 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

0: in the program. We're up and at them bright and early tomorrow morning for stop number two on our Westwood One Sports Night training camp tour. 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I'm just tired, guys. Don't worry. 310-840-4910 is the number to hit us up on the talking text line. I do want to wrap up the calls on the AFC North before we let you hear from Texans GM Nick Caserio as well as Texans quarterback C.J. Stroud. So let's get back to the phones. Marcus is in Dallas wanting to check in. Marcus, who do you got coming away with the AFC North crown in 2026?
1: It's going to be the Steelers all day, man. But we got one question mark. It's Mike McCarthy.
0: Yeah.
1: You know, the reason he left.
0: Hold on, you a Steelers fan in Dallas? Good gracious. You terrible, man.
1: Well, I'm not born in Dallas. I was born even further in the woods of Texas.
0: Oh, really? Okay.
1: We're going to get into that. You know what I'm saying? But anyway,
0: I feel you.
1: You know, I'm like Snoop. I became a Steelers fan when, you know, Mean Joe Green gave me his jersey for my coat. But anyway, Mike McCarthy, man, the decisions he made up in, you know, that's why they got rid of him in Green Bay. And I can't remember all of them, but he had a bunch of decision-making problems going on in Dallas. You know the Steelers, unless something miracle happened, we ain't going to blow out too many teams. You're going to have a bunch of close games. So
0: he's going to have a bunch of
1: decision, bad, good decisions or whatever he's going to have to make in a lot of games. And we got a tough schedule in the middle part of that season. So he's going to have to get off to a strong start. And I was holding my breath last year with Aaron Rodgers, just health-wise, you know. So if Aaron Rodgers go down, you know what I'm saying?
0: It's over.
1: But it's Mike McCarthy for me, you know what I'm saying, with tough decisions that he's going to have to make and prove because – you know, Dallas let him go, really. But, you know, it's some bad decisions he was making. And, you know, they won some games. But when it came down to tough decisions in games, that's where Tomlin seen the excel. And we're going to see if Mike McCarthy can do the same.
0: We're going to see, man. Hopefully he can be the Aaron Rodgers whisperer and that offense can be more formidable coming up in 26. I appreciate the call, man. The Pittsburgh's fascinating because I know there are a lot of Steelers fans out there across the country, one of the most well-represented fan bases in all of the National Football League. I know y'all are crazy about the black and gold. Y'all know how I feel about Pittsburgh. I never believed that Aaron Rodgers should have been brought back. But as we got beat over the head with the decision over and over and over again throughout the offseason, I've kind of warmed up to the idea of it. The most important factor in success or failure for the Pittsburgh Steelers coming up in 2026 is going to be health, man. This team, one of the older teams in the NFL, has struggled to stay healthy on offense and on defense over the past couple of years. Their health is going to be paramount. And I think if you're a Steeler fan, the reason for optimism with this group, why you should feel really good, if they are able to stay healthy. Can I just read some names here? Derek Harmon, Keanu Benton, Cam Hayward, TJ Watt, Alex Highsmith, Nick Herbig. They have a plethora of guys that can get after the quarterback. It's a veteran-laden group, and I think as formidable as that pass rush is, the most exciting piece about the 26 offseason has been what Pittsburgh's added to the secondary. You bring in Jamel Dean from Tampa Bay. You get Jaquan Brisker out of Chicago from the Bears. I love everything about what the Steelers have done on defense. The question is going to be health. They're an older group. Can they stay healthy? Even if they are healthy, I don't think they ultimately win the AFC North. I believe that title goes to Lamar Action Jackson and the Baltimore Ravens. Speaking of Lamar and the Ravens, if you're just now joining us, one of the big storylines in Baltimore going into this year's training camp is the fact that he's got a new offensive coordinator, Declan Doyle. Lamar Jackson, earlier today, spoke and gave us some kind of insight on how he feels about Declan Doyle. And just from the first couple of days of Ravens camp, that has been the story. That's been the story. It's been about Declan Doyle in what he has been able to bring to that Baltimore Ravens offense. The thing that I love the most about Declan Doyle, and you'll hear Lamar Jackson speak about it here in a moment, it feels like for the first time in a long time, there's some relatability on that Baltimore Ravens offense. This is what Lamar had to say about his new offensive coordinator.
2: Challenging me each and every day, whether it's footwork, you know, rather it's just, you know, just get the ball rolling. You know, let's get to the line of scrimmage, execute at a fast tempo. You know, in the classroom, he told me that early, you know, in the classroom, it's easy for you to just get this right, but when you get up to the line of scrimmage, it's execution fast enough, you know, and I like that. Age, it doesn't mean anything because respect is respect. You know, his title is coach, so I'm going to treat him like a coach. I don't care if he's 50, 29, 28. I don't feel like I know it all. You know, even if I feel like I know something, nah, teach me. I want to see your point of view of this. You know, so he's challenging us, and that's pretty much what I want. And I feel like every player should want that. You want the coach to bring the best out of you.
0: Lamar Jackson, I don't know if, you know, there's a laundry list of players that have more pressure on them going into the 26th season than him. He is going to be under the microscope. Look, I hate to say it, and I don't want to sound overly critical or cruel. I can give a rat's ass about what Lamar Jackson and the Ravens accomplished during the regular season. They will be judged. Their final grade will be as a result of what they do in the postseason. And I believe that this could be the year that they actually get over the hump. I'm curious to see how the offensive changes and, you know, getting a more traditional running attack and marrying your play-action pass game to your run looks. How does that help Lamar Jackson as a quarterback in 2026? 310-840-4910. Who wins the AFC North? John is in Chicago. What's up, John?
3: Hey, man. Real quick, though. Scooble's gone. MLB's not set up. They're not set up to help a small market team like Detroit. They're going to have to get rid of them. So, sorry to see it, but that's just a reality. All right, let's talk AFC North. In last place, I've got the Browns. They still can't get out of their way. A lot of new coaches in the AFC North, and there's going to be an adjustment for all of them, and that includes the Browns. I think Stefanski was a good coach. He was just dealt terrible cards by ownership there, and they don't have a quarterback, man. They don't have weapons, even if
0: here's what I will say. I do think they have weapons. I do think they have an offensive line, and I think it'll, you know, come to light that they do have a quarterback. You know, I'm probably more bullish on the Browns than anybody across the country, so ease up on my Cleveland Browns, brother. No, I'm kidding.
3: I know, but also I was a big believer in their defensive guy, too, and he's gone. So, Miles Garrett.
0: To me, I'll be honest, bro, that's the biggest loss to me, John, is the fact that, like, how not only do they miss the X's and O's expertise of Jim Schwartz, there's that attitude that he brought to that team and that entire defense. So, we'll see how they're able to replace him. I appreciate the call, as always, brother. Thank you for chiming in. 310-840-4910 is the number. I want to stay in the AFC. And go from the AFC North to the AFC South, where the Houston Texans are fresh off of a season where they did not finish the postseason the way that they would have liked. And it's setting up for a pivotal 2026 year. They got some business to handle, though, between now and I would assume the start of the regular season. Their franchise quarterback, C.J. Stroud, officially extension eligible. The question is, will Houston commit to him long term? I believe they would be crazy as hell not to. But talking to folks around the National Football League, maybe there is some doubt on the behalf of the Houston Texans. They want to see more. Nick Caserio, Texans GM, had this to say about where things currently stand between the Texans and C.J. Stroud in these negotiations.
4: Yeah, he's had a really good offseason. It's probably the best offseason he's had since he's been here. He's had a good attitude. He's been consistent. He's got the right mindset. I'd say we've definitely had productive conversations over the course of the spring. So, I mean, there's a possibility that something could come to fruition. So we'll work through it and, you know, see what happens.
0: We'll see. That's all you really can say if you're Nick Caserio. I will give a warning, though, to Nick Caserio and the Texans, and then every Texans fan that is out there listening to the program. You better pay him now before you can't afford to pay him at all. You better pay him now before the price potentially doubles, right? Fat Joe once said, yesterday's price is not today's price. If you're the Houston Texans, yes. Did C.J. Stroud totally vomit on himself in the 2025 NFL postseason? You bet your ass he did. It was disappointing to watch. But the reality is, Nico Collins was in and out of the lineup. The offensive line was in shambles. It was one of the worst rushing offenses in the NFL. I thought last year the Texans didn't do a good enough job of playing complementary football in terms of their offense, man. No balance. Play action pass game was not there and something that he could lean on. C.J. Stroud, we saw it in 2023, man. When you give him a running game and you allow him to work off of play action, I'm not even saying he's got to have some tremendous, you know, cast of weapons. He's a guy that I think makes others around him better, but he needs to have balance. That's the most important thing to me coming up in 2026 for the Houston Texans. How does David Montgomery add to the balance of this Houston Texans offense? C.J. Stroud, though, from the Inland Empire, so you know he's California cool, he's not stressing the fact that him and the Texans are going through some pretty high-stakes negotiations right now.
5: Yeah, I mean, I think, you know, everything has been great. You know, I'm focused on ball, trying to do what the best, trying to just hold my bargain down on just the football side and do what I can, you know, and what I should be doing as a quarterback of this team. So I'm letting them handle it, and it seems like everything is going great. Yeah, I think pressure is part of my job, you know, so that's just something I think is part of the gig and something that I'm not, you know, naive to, but also I've learned you got to keep the main thing, and, you know, just focus on one day at a time, one play, and the football is what's got me to even having the conversation to be able to get a second contract, so I got to focus on football.
0: I told you all I used to mess with this chick where wherever she would have some sort of tragedy in her life, whenever she'd get too stressed, she'd just dye her hair a different color. It was a weird-ass bit. I thought it was strange. C.J. Stroud went from dreads to, like, this temp fade. I don't know if that's a good sign or a bad sign, but clearly he is acknowledging that change is very much needed. I expect him to come up big time for the Houston Texans in 2026. If he can bounce back and look anywhere close to what we saw during his rookie campaign, the Texans are going to represent the AFC in the Super Bowl. We go from the AFC to the NFC. The NFC South in particular. The quarterback situation currently in Atlanta is one that is honestly head-scratching. Here is where things currently stand with the Falcons. Remember, Michael Penix, season-ending ACL surgery back in November. The thought was that he was going to be ready for the first day of training camp. Well, that first day of training camp is come and gone. We got an update from Michael Penix on where he is from a health standpoint. He's not going to take the practice field, guys, for 4 more weeks. 4 more weeks. Now Tua Tagovailoa also not practicing as he's dealing with a back strain. The Falcons are in such a god-awful spot right now. And when you consider their supporting cast of Drake London, all-pro Kyle Pitts, and the best running back in the land, Bijan Robinson, this team, all it needs is a healthy quarterback with a pulse. That's it. And they'll make some noise because it's a good supporting cast. It's a good offensive line. It's an ascending defense. This is what we feared all offseason when they decided to go with two left-handed guys. If they both get hurt, you telling me there's a third left-handed quarterback out there? Hell no. Of course not. So now if you're the Atlanta Falcons, whenever Tua or Penix does come back, it's almost like you're flipping your playbook. It's crazy, man. We'll see what happens with the Atlanta Falcons coming up in 2026. But Michael Penix on the show for at least another month. All right, Denton Day going to put the show to bed for us, as he always does. D-Day, what you got for us, man?
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14: 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There are 4 of them. Number 1, nutrition. The Mediterranean diet really is the gold standard. Number 2, exercise. You should be getting 150 minutes of moderate intensity exercise or 75 minutes of vigorous intensity exercise every week, plus strength training and stretching. Number 3, sleep. 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And finally, number 4 often gets forgotten, socialization. 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I'm Dr. Sanjay Gupta, helping you live a better life.
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0: Sports Night. Here's Linnell Willingham.
1: Yes, indeed. One final segment to wrap things up on an eventful Westwood One Sports Night. Linnell Willingham in the chair with you once again. Going to be out of the chair for a couple of days. I won't be back with you until the weekend. Next time you'll hear from me, I'll be live out at Pittsburgh Steelers practice in Latrobe, Pennsylvania for Back Together Weekend in the National Football League. Another stop on our Westwood One Sports Night training camp tour. We end the show, though, the same way each and every night here on Westwood One Sports Night. Oliver Popular, I request that you play the tunes that make the folks become drowsy.
2: Thankfully, we've already hit that drowsy spot.
1: I've been drowsy
2: at this point
1: all day.
2: In the show. TSA is a tough thing for everybody. If you're a traveler going through the airport, trying to get your stuff through, it can be a little bit of a hassle. Took a crazy turn for Juvenile, R&B singer / rapper. He got caught in TSA. I don't think he's arrested for this because it's not really a crime. It's just more of a weird thing to find in the bag, but he got pulled at TSA because he was carrying cannonballs.
1: Can I ask this really stupid question?
2: Sure.
1: I thought a cannonball was like when you dive off the diving board and you go, cannonball! Splash! I didn't know it was a real thing.
2: Well, yeah, that's... Yeah, the cannonball that you do off of the dive board is based off of, like, the cannonball that was on ships hundreds of years ago that when the Revolutionary War was taking place, they were shooting cannonballs at the British. The British were shooting cannonballs at the Americans. The cannonball's it's a big thing. It led to the gun because they used gunpowder to fire the stone balls hundreds of feet away to impact. I mean, a cannonball could really mess you up. You get hit with a cannonball, you're probably not walking away.
1: It sounds awful. I feel so stupid, I'll be honest. And I know that's not the intention of this segment. It's not to make me feel stupid, but I swear I thought. Because you, get into a ball and, you're...
2: Yeah. That's what it's based off of.
1: The cannon part, I just went over my head.
2: And it makes, in the pool, it makes a big splash, and if you get hit with it, your body is splashed. So,
1: which is not very good. Not very good. Well, that's awkward.
2: I don't know how he fit them. See, that's the thing, because generally when I think of cannonballs, they're very large, but he's trying to fly with five of them. They're from a Civil War fort in Alabama. He's trying to fly with five of them.
1: So they were like a souvenir, basically.
2: No, I think he copped them.
1: But he copped them to do what? Have them as a souvenir?
2: Yeah, I guess, yeah.
1: Hopefully.
2: Not like so it's a souvenir in the fact that I have them now, and I'm displaying them, not like I bought them in a gift shop.
1: One of my favorite words I used to love to say when I was a kid, when I first learned how to say it, was antique. Is that like antique?
2: These are antiques, that's for sure.
1: Isn't that so strange how I was geeked up over that word? I loved saying antique.
2: Have you ever been antiquing before?
1: I have. I've been to the Bargain Box, Viewers Mill Road, in Maryland. It's like Twin Brook, Maryland, the Bargain Box. It's like I've gone thrifting with my Grandma Frances. She loves antique shopping. Shout out to my Grandma Frances.
2: Found some crazy things when you go antiquing.
1: Man, you never know what you're going to find.
2: Literally, not a single time.
1: Life is like a box of chocolates. You never know what you're going to get. Fun fact, I've only seen that movie once. Wait, Same. So was that a thing where you hadn't seen that Tom Hanks movie?
2: Forrest Gump.
1: The fact that I referred to it as that Tom Hanks
2: the
1: movie.
2: The Tom Hanks movie, yeah.
1: Is amazing, but no. What are you watching right now, D-Day? You finished Unreal?
2: I did finish Unreal. I'm not fully through Quarterback. I don't really care to see the Jaden injury thing. I lived it. I don't need to necessarily see it again. I don't know what I'm watching. I'm watching Training Camp tomorrow. I'm getting another 3 hours of sleep, and I'm watching Training Camp.
1: Yeah, we're about to watch our eyelids Appreciate Oliver Popular keeping us on track as he always does. Thank you to the super producer, Denton Day. We appreciate you on the phones as well. Big shout out to JP Acosta of CBS Sports HQ. 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
12: This is Woman's Work with Nicole Khalil.
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0: Better Life with Dr. Sanjay Gupta.
1: There are lots of things you can measure to get an idea of how healthy you are at any given moment. Temperature, heart rate, blood pressure, just to name a few. But how about how healthy you will be and how long you're likely to live? According to a new study out of the University of Buffalo, two simple strength tests are pretty accurate at predicting longevity in older women. One is hand grip strength, and the other is how quickly people can stand up from a seated position without using their arms. By the way, I remember interviewing former President Jimmy Carter when he was quite old and being really impressed how he just popped out of the chair without using his arms. Not a lot of older people can actually do that. But I think the message here is that maintaining strength as you age is going to help you perform everyday activities, but also help you avoid injury and stay independent. I'm Dr. Sanjay Gupta, helping you live a better life.
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11: I feel awful for the skill position guys on the Atlanta Falcons. Michael Penix is hurt to start camp, and on Wednesday, Tua Tagovailoa came up with a tight back, and now he's hurt. The team signed Cooper Rush. Their quarterbacks right now are Cooper Rush and Jack Strand. I've never heard of that second person. How can you expect anybody on the team to get better when those are the two guys that are running the offense right now? I'm Denton Day.
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9: If I were to ask you what makes for a good night's sleep, you'd probably say a dark, quiet room, not too many things on your mind. But every night when you go to get some Z's, how often do you really think about the temperature in your bedroom? Temperature may be one of the most underappreciated factors in sleep. That's according to the Senior Vice President of Research and Scientific Affairs at the National Sleep Foundation. We often hear about lights and screens and stress, but even modest changes in temperature and airflow can influence both how quickly you fall asleep and how deeply you stay asleep. Most experts will recommend a room temperature of 60 to 67 degrees Fahrenheit. You might also experiment with your sheets and what you actually wear to bed. Play around a bit and see what improves your sleep. You might be delightfully surprised. I'm Dr. Sanjay Gupta, helping you live a better life.
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0: morning, Ann Arbor and Michigan fans around the world. Happy Thursday. It's Thursday, July the 30th, 2026, and you have got it here, Locked On, the Michigan Insider, on the Big 1050 WTKA, and online at thebig1050.com, at Missler Inn for Ira Weintraub, a vacationing Ira Weintraub out on the West Coast, as I've been told on numerous occasions, happens to be the best coast. I still think, you know, North Coast is pretty good. And by North Coast, I mean, like, right around, you know, Lake Michigan into the Lake Superior area. You know, that's pretty good, too. Coming up on the show today, we will get a look at your recruiting roundup. I really hope that Sam has got internet at the hotel he's at now so that we can connect, because for reasons, not just for my sanity, but also for the show today. We'll also check in with our with the Humane Society of Huron Valley for the top dog of the week. They were off last week, so we're gonna resume back again today and chat with our friends over at HSHV. Of course, you can see all the adoptable pupperinos and kitties and all things adoptable, from four-legged and some of them are two-legged. Yes, birds, too, over at hshv.org. So we'll check in with our friends over there. And it is a Thursday, so you know that we got to get in our MGO Blog roundtable. So we'll chat with the boys from MGO Blog, as, again, Sam is in Chicago for Big Ten Media Days, which wrap up today. And Michigan will be featured, of course, with Kyle Whittingham, the new head coach, chatting with the media at some point. I looked high and low for a schedule to see what time Witt is supposed to talk. Nothing. I don't know if Big Ten is slacking on their Twitters, but they did not have a listing compared to like what they had for yesterday's grouping. So we'll find out a little bit later on today what time we will hear from Coach Whittingham at the podium on the Big Ten Network, which we will air tomorrow on these airwaves on the Michigan Insider. Coming up a little bit later on today, we will hear from our rivals, two of the rivals at the very least. We'll hear from Pat Fitzgerald, the new head coach for Michigan State, and of course, Eddie Munster. Ryan Day, I'm sorry. No, I'm not. We'll hear from both of them coming up in a bit. Plus, yesterday was the start of training camp for your Detroit Lions, as Dan Campbell, before everything started to happen at the practice facility in Allen Park, he met with the media, and we will play what he had to say yesterday morning. That happened while we were on the show yesterday. So we'll hear what MCDC had to say to the media as things are getting underway. Some updates on Brian Branch, Kirby Joseph, and another individual that is on the PUP list, the physically unable to perform list to open the season, in Ty Conklin. So we give an update there, give some updates on everything going ahead. Some other news and notes as well, too, coming from camp. Jahmyr Gibbs did not practice yesterday, as he is one of the two big running back holdouts right now, looking for a new contract. The other one, obviously, is the running back down at the Atlanta Falcons in Bijan Robinson. So I would assume that Brad Holmes is in the process of getting a new contract made up for Jahmyr, which I'll tell you this, he's definitely warranted whatever money that he deserves. And I've mentioned this to Jamie before on M Zone before, that if you want to, you know, be the financially smart one in this situation, you may want to get this done sooner rather than later, because if Bijan Robinson's contract gets done before Jahmyr Gibbs' contract gets done, you could be looking at a lot more money. And honestly, you want to put the pressure on the Atlanta Falcons for their contract for Bijan Robinson. Mostly because I'm pretty sure it's almost a unanimous thing that Jahmyr Gibbs is the better of those running backs from that draft class a few years ago. And he's still the better running back. There's a reason why Madden has put him as a 98 overall, which maybe we'll get into that a little bit, because I'm a little bit surprised with they released and announced that the 99 club for the upcoming season. And there are Jahmyr did not get a 99. He got a 98. He is the highest ranked running back for the upcoming Madden game. For those that play the game, I do not, mostly because I enjoy college football. But I'm also a little upset with everything that's happened with EA Sports, not Eric Adelson, good brother, EA Sports, and all their, let's just say, shady tactics. But that's a conversation for another time. But we'll hear from MCDC coming up here a little bit later on this hour. We'll hear from Pat Fitzgerald, the new head coach at Michigan State, and we'll hear from Ryan Day as well, just to kind of give you a little glimpse of what our rivals have got up their sleeves and what they had to say coming into this upcoming 2026 football season. Yesterday afternoon, we probably heard, if you listened to the radio yesterday, you probably heard the majority of the game, at least, possibly the last start for Tarek Skubal in a Detroit Tigers uniform. Had a pretty good outing yesterday. Wasn't peak Skubal-esque, so to speak, but a great outing nonetheless for Tarek Skubal. Got his 1,000th strikeout as a Tiger in his career. So that's always good. That was good news to see there at the very least. I believe he struck out 5 in the game yesterday. So not a bad outing. Could have been better. And obviously could have been worse. But you take what you're dealt. His final stat line, because he ended up getting pulled after 6 2/3. He left the game with a 7-1 lead. 6 strikeouts in the game on 4 hits, 3 earned runs. Again, he gave up the 1 run. He had a walk and an additional hit in that 7th inning. Finnegan came out. And I'm really surprised, because Finnegan, if you remember last year, was a really, really good player. And for some reason, just has fallen off. And he was out on the mound when he gave up the two runners that were credited to Skubal, and then an additional 2 runs afterwards. So he was credited for 0 innings pitched before he got pulled. And then Drew Anderson came out to close out that 7th inning and then gave up the lead and gave Skubal the no decision. So it was tied 7-7 after 8 innings. They ended up going to extra innings. No runs in the 10th. In the 11th inning, the Orioles scored 2 runs to make it 9-7. Spencer Torkelson would end up hitting a 2-run home run to tie it back up at 9 apiece. 12th inning, the Orioles would score the lone run in the 12th inning to win 10-9 yesterday. So they take the rubber match yesterday afternoon. And again, what could be Tarek Skubal's final game as a Tiger. And now the Tigers are off today. I believe it's going to be a travel day today, because they'll be heading out to the West Coast for 9 straight. They're in Sacramento starting tomorrow against the Athletics. They're just still the A's until next year when they're supposed to be moving to Vegas. But they'll be playing at where the A's play a majority of their home games in Sactown. And that's coming up tomorrow. So they got a series with the A's, a series with the Mariners up in Seattle, and then a series with the Giants to close out next week before they're back in town in the month of August, starting on the 11th is when they'll be back home. Also, yesterday, Well, actually, today is the start of the Rocket Classic at the Detroit Golf Club, which is in its final year. The tournament is completed. It will not be back next year. Tony Paul from the Free Press, from the Detroit News, actually had mentioned that the new tournament will be in Napa, California, the weekend of July 29th. So, and there's to my knowledge, there's still no conversation of a men's professional golf tournament coming to Detroit next year or to Metro Detroit. That could change potentially, but as of right now, this is the last year of the Rocket Classic. They'll get teed off at 7 o'clock today. Aldrich Potgieter from South Africa. Listen, I take a look at him like when I saw his last name. I'm like Potgieter. I don't know. Potgieter. I don't know. I don't watch golf all that much. Ira could have told you, but I'm not a golfer. I explore the golf course. But he is set to tee off at 7:55 today. Day one, weather's supposed to be good. Tomorrow, could see some showers later on. But again, it's Michigan. It's weather. We'll see what happens. But enough of me babbling on about what happened in sports yesterday, because we are officially still in countdown mode. We are almost 5 weeks away from Michigan's home opener against the Western Michigan Broncos. And of course, before Ira Weintraub took off for vacation, he did give his excerpts for the countdown to the start of Michigan football season. So with any further ado, let's get into it. The countdown to the start of the Michigan football season. Take it away.
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3: 37 days now, 37 days away until the start of the Michigan football season. 37 days until the Michigan Wolverines host Western Michigan on September the 5th for the season opening game and the first game of the Kyle Whittingham era. 37 days away until the family reunion at the corner of Stadium and Main for the return of Michigan football. 37 days. 37 Anthony Tony Rio days away until the start of the Michigan football season. Tony Rio from Chicago, Illinois, was born July 9th, 1937. He earned two letters at Michigan as a football player for Benny Oosterbaan and then for Bump Elliott. He arrived on campus in 1956. And he was here through 1959, a fullback about 6 foot, about 185 pounds. In 1957, he played in two games, had six carries for 33 yards. In 1958, he played in the first five games of the season until, well, some controversy. 2 weeks after scoring his first Michigan touchdown, Rio was arrested by campus police on charges of engaging in an illegal occupation. Six other students were also arrested, including Rio's roommate, Jack Lewis, who was captain of the Michigan men's basketball team, and Carl Reisman, who was the associate sports editor of the Michigan Daily. Rio was accused of being a part of a $10,000 a week football gambling ring involved the selling of football spot cards, in which the purchaser bet on a series of football games and won prizes if he did better than the spread on a certain number of games. Michigan's AD, Fritz Kreisler, immediately suspended both Rio and Lewis from their respective teams until the criminal charges were resolved. There's more from this story, which drew national media attention. There was a photo story appeared in Life magazine, which noted that the informant and an editor at the Michigan Daily had been hung in effigy on campus. After initially pleading not guilty, Rio and Lewis pleaded guilty to a misdemeanor charge in November of 1958 and were placed on probation by the university for the remainder of the academic year. The university announced at the time that Rio and Lewis could appear before the university's Dean of Men and the Joint Judiciary Council to seek to restore their athletic eligibility, but reinstatement was not expected. Newspapers reported there was only a remote possibility that their eligibility would, in fact, be restored. However, in August of 1959, the university restored Rio's athletic eligibility, allowing him to play football for his senior season and for their newly hired head football coach, Bump Elliott. In 1959, after being reinstated, he had a monster year. He started nine games for new coach Bump Elliott, who said at the time, quote, "As far as I'm concerned, the whole thing is past," end quote. Tony Rio was MVP of the 4-5 Michigan Wolverines in 1959, Bump's first team in Tony's senior season. Tony Rio was drafted by the St. Louis Cardinals, but a career-ending knee injury prevented him from playing pro ball. He also had an unsuccessful tryout with the New York Titans of the AFL in 1960, and Tony Rio passed away at the age of 49 in June of 1987. We are 37 Tony Rio, Anthony Tony Rio days away until the start of the Michigan football season. And we are 37 Jarrett Irons days away until the start of the Michigan football season, a linebacker for the Wolverines. He was listed at 6'2 as his during his redshirt season, and then he was 6'1 for the remainder of his time on campus, so I guess he shrunk an inch. I'm sure GI has answered that question before. He was listed between 215 and 231 pounds. The former multi-year captain out of the Woodlands, Texas, went to McCullough High School, and he played for Michigan from 1933 through 1936. He was my first captain when I arrived on campus. He was my first captain, and he is a great friend of the show. He has been on many, many, many times. He and his brother, both actually now, Grant, the Notre Damer. Grant's become a regular on this show as well and a friend of the show, and really good dudes, really good family. And love shouting out Jarrett Irons whenever I can. We are 37 Jarrett Irons days away until the start of the Michigan football season. And there is one current member of the Michigan football roster wearing the number 37. His name is Julius Holly. He is now a sophomore defensive end, 6'4", 230 pounds, out of Alpharetta, Georgia, Alpharetta High School. He appeared in one game last year. He played in the bowl game. Now, he did come in from Michigan after a very limited senior season. A former four-star composite prospect was injured in his senior year of high school and did not play a lot of high school football during his senior year. Played very sparingly, very limited, and came in, recovered from the injury, recouped, and then was ready in time for the bowl game last year. The question now with that defensive line conversation with Julius Holly is, where does he fit in along that edge conversation behind, obviously, John Henry, Daly, and Cam Brandt, and Dom Nichols are that first wave of guys. Nate Marshall, Lugard, Edikpai, but then guys like Benny Patterson, who's getting some early note from some of his teammates in the offseason. Julius Holly, Mikhail Blade, who we've talked about in the countdown already. Julius Holly will be into that conversation of the next wave. Can he get into the two or three deep this year? Probably a little bit far, unlikely for the two deep, but three deep, it's possible. We'll see how he is acclimated to the new defense as things get rolling early on in fall camp. We are 37 Julius Holly days away until the start of the Michigan football season. 37 Julius Holly, 37 Jarrett Irons, 37 Anthony Tony Rio, 37 days away until the start of the Michigan football season. The countdown of the Michigan football season is brought to you by our friends at Lewis Jewelers, your watch store, proud partner of Michigan Athletics and the Big 1050 WTKA.
0: Thank you very much, Mr. Weintraub. Of course, he will be back next week. He'll be back on Wednesday, my dudes, to break down as we get closer when we're 31 days away. And of course, tomorrow we'll have day 36 excerpt. So obviously tune in tomorrow morning for that. Coming up on the other side, we're going to get to the two rivals this hour of the Michigan Wolverines. Ryan Day met a little bit later in the day, Big Ten Media Days, but coming up on the other side, the new head coach of Michigan State, and I know, I figure if I get it out of the way early, it'll be it. But this was per request from our host that we'll hear from a little bit later on once he gets connected. It's still like 5:30 in the morning out there, so we'll hear from the new head coach of Michigan State, Pat Fitzgerald, coming up on the other side here on this Thursday edition of the Michigan Insider on the Big 1050 WTKA online, the Big1050.com.
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0: Welcome back to the Michigan Insider on the Big 1050 WTKA online, thebig1050.com. Day two of Big Ten Media Days wrapped up yesterday with a couple of Michigan rivals meeting with the media. And one of them happens to be a new hire, but not unfamiliar to the Big Ten, as Pat Fitzgerald resumes his role as a head coach in the Big Ten instead of being in the northern Chicagoland area. He is now just north of us at East Lansing with Michigan State. So before, you know, you got to hear from the rivals at the very least. I know you may not like it, but you got to find out what's on their mind. So yesterday he met the podium. So let's hear what the head man of the Michigan State Spartans had to say. Here is Pat Fitzgerald, the new head coach of the Michigan State Spartans on the Big 1050 WTKA.
10: Thanks. I appreciate it. Good morning to everybody. It's great to be back here in Chicago and see so many familiar faces and friendly faces. I appreciate you covering Michigan State football and the Big Ten, the best conference in the country. I want to say a special thank you to Tony Petitti, the best commissioner in college athletics, for his leadership, his unselfish nature, which he's going about leading the Big Ten, and then also for his friendship. He's been just absolutely outstanding as I've embarked on my journey up in East Lansing. So I appreciate you and your entire staff. It's been an incredibly busy few months for us up in East Lansing, and fired up for 7 days from now to get going in training camp. I feel really great about our staff and our young men heading into the season. You know, Michigan State's a special place. You can achieve championships and get a great degree from a great school, and we're looking forward to taking this program back to where it belongs, to the highest level. I said at my press conference when I got introduced that toughness was born at Michigan State, and that's how we're going to play. We're going to play smart. We're going to play tough. We're going to play with discipline, and that's what we've been working on the entire offseason. Like I said earlier, I can't believe that camp starts in 7 days, and I can't wait to get back on the field with the guys. We've had a really productive offseason. Joel Welsh and our strength staff have been absolutely outstanding, and our guys have been working incredibly hard The next phase obviously starts in the fourth phase, is probably the most important as we get into training camp. We brought three incredible student athletes with us that for our fans really need no introduction, but for everybody today, senior linebacker Jordan Hall. It's his fourth year in East Lansing, our only senior that's been there for 4 years. He's been a role model on and off the field. When he made the decision to stay as a Spartan, it was a huge, huge boost for our locker room. Was a captain last year. He's also our team's AFCA Good Works team nominee, and he's two-time academic All-Big Ten honoree. He's an outstanding middle linebacker. He loves the game, but he's just an all-around just special, special guy. Our quarterback one, Alessio Milivojevic. He's back home here in Chicago. He's a young man from out in Naperville. He's our unequivocal team leader. He's met with every player that we brought on campus during the portal. That was twofold. He's smart enough to get a free meal. And number two, also a great leader to get to know the guys that we were trying to bring in. But he's just got all the leadership skills that you're looking for, that it factor. And we're excited for him to lead our football team this year. And then Nakai Martinez, fifth-year safety coming back from last year. He's an unequivocal team leader. He's determined. He's focused. And he's exactly what you want to call a glue guy that keeps the entire football program together. So I'll wrap it up. I know you all have a lot of questions. Maybe I'll answer some of PJ's questions that you guys didn't get to ask him. Just joking. But great job by my good friend PJ. But it's an honor and privilege to be the head football coach at Michigan State. I'm honored to be back in the Big Ten and look forward to getting the Spartan program back to where it belongs. And a big thank you to Spartan Nation. They've been so welcoming to myself, my family, and our entire staff and all of our newcomers. So we look forward to making you proud, and we can't wait to be in Spartan Stadium in 37 days as we get ready to take on Toledo. So with that, I'll answer any and all questions that you may have.
11: Coach, on your left side, second row.
12: Paul M. Banks, thesportsbank.net, USA Today, DraftWire. Good to have you back in the conference. Pat, it's only been about 3 or 4 years, but it feels like so much has changed. What to you stands out as changing so rapidly and so fast in the college football landscape since you were last head coach?
10: Yeah, Paul, it's great to see you. Thanks for the question. I think the biggest thing that's changed is basically the end of your season until you start the spring semester. So the retention of your roster and then obviously the acquisition of talent that you get through the portal. That's the biggest change. Yeah, there's a financial component to it and rev share, NIL and all that. But to me, that's been the biggest change. Guys want to be developed. They want to be coached. Our staff motto is to be the best player development staff in the country. And guys want that. And we're going to do it holistically. You know, our first semester, you know, we've got great student athletes. We had a 3.22 team GPA, the highest in program history. Mandy and her team do an unbelievable job with our academics. Like, our guys want that, and they embody that. So it's bigger than just kind of maybe the things that are covered in the media. Guys still want to be developed holistically.
11: Coach, on your right side, first row.
13: Hey, Coach. Jonah Wilson, Spartans Illustrated. Obviously, this isn't your first Big Ten Media Day, but first Big Ten Media Day at Michigan State. Just curious about what your emotions are like right now, being back in this environment, leading a program again after a few years off, but also in a place, in a town where you spend a lot of time.
10: Yeah, Jonah, it's nice to hear from you. Thanks for the question. It's great to be selfishly home. We got a chance to see my wife yesterday. That was kind of cool. I haven't seen her in like a month. We get to move into our new home when I go back on Thursday, so I'm excited about that. My emotions are irrelevant. You know, I've been entrusted with the leadership position of one of the most successful and historical football programs in the country, and it's a great honor. And I just love our alignment. You know, to have Kevin Guskowitz back as our president, I just can't wait to lock arms with him as we move forward. I got a great text from him last night, and to have him to be a Spartan for a long time, I couldn't be more excited. But my emotions are, I'm just excited to be in a leadership role again, but what about and me is irrelevant. It's all about our guys and developing our program.
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14: Owen McCarthy, Impact 89 FM. You said after the spring game in your press conference that you only had three defined starters for week one. Has the offseason program kind of determined any of that for you?
10: You know, Owen, we've kind of walk through a journey of the third quarter of our preparation for this year, obviously in the summer. And I feel great about our competitive depth. That's what's jumped out to me over the summer. You know, I think most importantly, like with our offensive line, there's 10 or 11 guys that are competing for starting roles. When I took over the program, it was a very different story. I look forward to seeing how this plays out in the first maybe 10 to 14 days of training camp. Not only that position, but every position as we start to solidify our roster. I think for the Spartan Nation, especially early, you're going to see us play a lot of players. It may be one thing that's maybe not being talked about maybe as much as I thought it would be is the five-year rule. There's no more redshirting. So we have access to our entire rosters. I think that will be a huge change as we move forward throughout the year, where you're not having to navigate the four-game, are we redshirting, are we playing game, and then beyond that, the ability to have your entire roster that you can continue to develop to have those guys ready, and as a motivator for no matter who's on your roster, young or old, there's an opportunity for you to play. I hope we reconsider the 74 restriction of players on road trips in the Big Ten. I'd like that to be case by case, team by team, or at least at a minimum, maybe move up to 80. So now that we can have really a true, travel roster where we can have enough depth to make sure when we're as a road team, the playing field's leveled a little bit. But outside of that, I'm excited to have access to our whole roster. Yeah, thank you.
11: On your right side, Coach, third row.
15: Hey, Pat, Jim Comperoni, SpartanMag.com. Good to see you again.
10: Yeah, you too, Jim.
15: All right. In 2026, I'm just wondering, what would success and progress look like, and how will you be measuring that going into the season?
10: You know, I think you're going to have 18 head football coaches, Jim, walk up here and have an expectation to win the Big Ten championship. And if you don't have that expectation, I don't know why you do it. I have no idea why you do it, and that's our expectation. And when I was a student athlete, I heard this guy once say, we're going to take the purple to Pasadena, and people laughed at him, and we're going to take the green back to being Big Ten champions. And we're going to do it with everybody, and we need everybody. You know, like Tom Izzo, he's been a great mentor, a great friend, his staff, the Spartan Nation. We had Spartan DogCon last week, and to see all the guys come back, we stand upon their shoulders. We're going to draw upon their wisdom, their success. We're going to have them educate not only this team, but our teams moving forward, and we're going to get back to playing tough, hard-nosed Spartan football that's going to make our fan base and Spartan Nation proud. You know, expectations are to win the Big Ten championship, full stop. And if a head coach walks up here and doesn't say that, then I'd want to check their pulse.
11: Coach, on the left side, fifth row.
16: Steve McGargy, Associated Press. You talked about how much things have changed, but I'm wondering specifically the depth of the league. How different is it now versus when you were in the Big Ten last time?
10: Yeah, Steve, you know, when you go to 18 teams and you add the four teams we added from the West Coast, we added championship-level teams. So the competition is at an all-time high, and that's what prospective student athletes out of high school and then transfers want to be a part of. They want to compete at the highest level, they can showcase their skills, and they want to have an opportunity to win championships with great guys and then go on to play on Sunday. And there's no better conference to do it than the Big Ten.
11: First row, Coach, on your right side.
17: Good morning, Coach. Erie Martin, a Big Ten student U with the University of Illinois. You're coming back into the Big Ten Conference, like you just stated, after 17 years and tenure in an unfortunate situation at Northwestern. Are you playing with sort of a chip on your shoulder with that? And was coming back to the Big Ten a big part of your decision to come to Michigan State?
10: Yeah, well, when President Guskowitz came to see me, and it happened fast, and Jay Batt, I was praying and hopeful that it was going to work itself out. I wasn't going to walk to East Lansing. I was going to sprint. And the opportunity, once it was presented to myself, Stacy, and our family, it was a no-brainer. And it's been even better since the moment we walked off the plane and everybody mentioning welcome home. We felt that every day, not only myself, my family, our staff, our support staff, and our players. And we're grateful for that, for everybody in the East Lansing, Mid-Michigan, and in Spartan Nation. I wouldn't say I have a chip on my shoulder. I wouldn't say our program has a chip on our shoulder. I'd say we have a bag of chips on our shoulder. I'll leave it at that.
11: Coach, on your left side, fifth row.
18: Nick from Roundtable Sports. My question is, you've already mentioned Jordan Hall and Les being these leaders of the team immediately as you came in. Is there any player that has surprised you with their vocal leadership since you've arrived?
10: Yeah, Nakai for sure. Nakai Martinez has been outstanding. I mean, that's when you talk about like a glue guy. You know, he, from the minute that he made the decision to come back and be a Spartan, you know, it was all over his face and in his eyes, and he's backed it up with his action. You know, everything he does is
19: is about holding himself and his teammates accountable. And it's been a joy. I was ecstatic, just like Jordan and Les, you know, when they decided to come back. But, you know, when I met with Joe Rossi about, you know, who was critical to make sure they came back, one of the first names that came out were Nekhai Martinez, and he's backed it up every day.
11: On your right side, Coach, second row.
20: Tim May, the Tim May Show. I was wondering, Pat, as you sat there, though, in that interim, that sabbatical, what did you come to grips with yourself and stuff? What did you find that you wanted to change maybe about your approach? You know what I mean, during that time? Like, I remember talking with Urban Meyer about that in between Florida and Ohio State, and he changed a lot of things about himself. What did you do?
19: Yeah, Tim, I was a volunteer dad at Loyola Academy High School running the scout offense. So I was making sure we ran good routes for our defense. I mean, like, I wasn't, like, just playing golf and hanging out at a beach sipping something strong. You know, I was staying a part of it, staying around it. A lot of my friends in the profession allowed me to go in. And, one, I want a special thanks to the dean of the Big Ten, Kirk Ferentz. You know, was incredibly gracious to me. Allowed me, obviously, my son Ryan, who plays for the Hawkeyes, to be able to be there, a part of it. There's many other coaches that I just researched what they do, how they do it, and just kind of turned the dials a little bit. And then get up to speed on how I wanted to build our roster. Brian Gasser is our great GM. And, you know, Gass and I, just how we wanted to build not only this roster, but then our plan as we move forward. And then make sure I went to an institution that was hungry to win in football, and that football mattered. And there's, you know, obviously our basketball program, you know, what Adam does with our hockey program, the list goes on and on of top level Big Ten national championship caliber programs. I wanted to be at a place where football needed to get back to that. And that's what we're trying to, you know, really ingest into the community, into the program, that we're going to get this thing back. And we felt it in return from the Spartan Nation.
11: Coach, on your left side here, first row.
21: Coach Lee Harrington with Stay Alive Part 5. How are you doing today?
19: I'm doing great. Good to see you.
21: Good to see you. Welcome back to the Big Ten.
19: Thanks.
21: So I wanted to talk to you about LeVar Woods, who you hired from Iowa as your special teams coordinator and assistant head coach. Can you talk about the impact that he has made since you made the hire?
19: Yeah, LeVar has been outstanding. The special teams that he's produced over a long time at Iowa speaks for itself. Top in the Big Ten, you could argue top in the nation. I was, you guys get to do it as, you know, reporters. I tailgated last year in Iowa City. I get it now. Like, it's pretty cool. Like, this tailgating thing is awesome. So I got to know Coach Woods and his great family, because our sons are freshmen together at Iowa, now sophomores. And just obviously was a fan of him from far. And then to watch the way that he's going about building our special teams units, it's as advertised. He's going to be a head coach. And that was part of the things that I talked to him about bringing him to East Lansing, is I'd like to help you take that next step. Here's the plan. You know, he's my right-hand man right now. And, you know, when it comes to the coaching staff. And I believe we've got three great coordinators with he, Joe Rossi, and Nick Sheridan. They're going to help us develop our team not only this year, but into the future.
0: And that is the new head coach of Michigan State, Pat Fitzgerald. Of course, Michigan will play them. Of course, it would have been nice if I had the schedule in front of me. what is it? Is it on Halloween night at Michigan's at inside the Big House? I can't remember, and of course the website just wants to act all crazy. Why not? Why not? The way that my week has been going, why not just completely go off the rails? November the 7th will be Michigan and Michigan State from the Big House. We'll step aside. We come back. We'll hear what Eddie Munster, or Blackbeard, as Philly E would say, talking about Ryan Born on Third Base Day. He met with the media at the podium yesterday. We heard what he have to say. Coming up on the other side here on this Thursday edition of the Michigan Insider on the Big 1050 WTKA and online at thebig1050.com.
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0: 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Matt Missler in for Ira Weintraub. He is on vacation. He will be back in the producer's seat on Wednesday next week. You got me tomorrow, and then Derek will take Monday, and I believe Eric Black will be on for Tuesday. So capable gentleman to help Sam get through the first two days of the week. Plus, coming up, some details tomorrow about something new coming to WTKA. Not out and about, but to the public. What we have on the airways. So I don't know when we can officially announce it, but you'll know. You will know. You heard Pat Fitzgerald, the head coach of Michigan State, from Big Ten Media Day yesterday in the last segment. Now let's hear from Blackbeard. Eddie Munster, or as the ones down in Columbus call him, the head coach, Ryan Day.
4: Like, I'd like to know where Lou Holtz is right now.
0: That's the guy right there. He met with the media at the podium with the media at Big Ten Media Days yesterday. So here is the head coach of Ohio State, Ryan Day, here on the Michigan Insider on the Big Ten 50 WTKA.
6: Good afternoon, everybody. It's more of an honor today than it ever has been for me to stand up here after 10 years at Ohio State, 8 years now as the head coach to represent our program, to represent the Ohio State University, to represent the great state of Ohio and all of our fans. It's a very, very special place, and I understand that more and more every year. I want to thank Tony for his leadership. Tony is somebody who is a very hard worker. Anybody that's worked with Tony will quickly learn how hard he works. And his leadership has put us in a great position here in the Big Ten. You know, people will talk about, you know, the SEC and the Big Ten. I mean, certainly we've won the last three national championships here in the Big Ten. But to me, it's about where are we at this year? What are we putting on the field this year? And then where are we going into the future? And as college football changes and college athletic changes, I think the Big Ten is very, very well positioned, and for a lot of reasons. And one of them is because of Tony's leadership. Another one is because of the 18 member institutions, their locations throughout the country, their brands, their fan bases. And so it's clear to see we have big momentum, and a big part of that is because of Tony. I think our coaches within the Big Ten is as strong as I've seen since I've been in the Big Ten. When you sit in the meetings and Tony's in there, he listens. You know, we go in there, we vent, we talk about a lot of things, we complain. It's part of the job with all the change that goes on, and he can't fix everything, but he's listening, and he's going to do what he can when he leaves to get those things addressed. But I can't tell you how much respect I have for you. There's 17 guys in that room. When you look all the way up and down, you know, the entire conference, this is as strong as it's been. And I got a lot of respect for the guys in that room. I want to thank our new president, Ravi Belmkonda, who his leadership already at a short period of time has been excellent. Anybody who gets around Ravi quickly understands he's got a high level of intelligence. He can identify problems quickly, get them addressed, and start working people towards a solution. And he may have said early on that, you know, he's going to learn more about athletics, but he learns quickly. He knows more than he puts on, and we are in great hands right now at Ohio State with him there. And he spoke yesterday and talked about the momentum right now at Ohio State, and he's exactly right. I want to thank the board and the cabinet at Ohio State for what they do and their support for what we do, because we have nothing if we don't have talent acquisition. And so it starts with our coaching staff, and with their support, we've put together what I think — I'm obviously biased — I think it's the best coaching staff in America. It starts with our coordinators and goes from there, and then goes you know, to Mick and to Mark and everybody in the building, but also to have the resources to go recruit the best players in the country, and that has to continue at Ohio State. And because of the board and because of the commitment of our cabinet and our administration, we're able to do that and have continued to do that. I want to thank Ross Bjork for his leadership, for him in terms of challenging us on a daily basis to continue to adapt, continue to innovate. And yesterday was a great example of that. You know, we signed a huge deal with JP Morgan Chase on our patch deal, which goes to show you, you know, the adaptation and innovation of our athletic department, and that's headed up by Ross. I want to thank our families, of everybody in the building, the staff members, the coaches, the wives, the children. We have over 60 children under the age of 15 in our building, with all the staff members, and then obviously their wives, because once we get to work here, we go into preseason camp. You know, they don't get to see their fathers a lot. They don't get to see their husbands a lot. And it's hard, because it goes from the summer where they're getting in the way and around the family a bunch for a few weeks to working late hours. And so I just want to thank them for their support and allowing their husbands to do what they love. I want to thank my family. Starts with Nina. She's the rock. Anybody will tell you that if you want to be a great coach in this profession, somebody asked me, give me some advice on how to become a coach in this, in college football, the one thing I would say is find a great partner. And Nina's been that for me. She's the rock of our family, and she allows me to do what I need to do. I'm very proud of my son, RJ, who's now in the Big Ten family. He committed to Northwestern this summer, and I couldn't be prouder of what he's done. He's obsessed with football, and he's in great hands with David and his group. What a unique experience that was going through that process, but I'm excited to see his senior year and proud of where he's going. And then my two daughters, Grace and Nia, who funny to think that they don't remember anywhere else. They've been attacking basketball, attacking the classroom, and they're true Buckeyes.

0: and they've poured into our players. And we have great stability within our program, and that's because of our coaches. You look at a guy like Mick Marotti, Mark Pantoni, Larry Johnson. These guys have been at Ohio State for 15 years. And so that stability is critical. And that shows their loyalty, how much they love Ohio State, but also the commitment we have to them. And then most importantly, our players. Every coach is going to come up here and say that they've had a great summer. I've never seen a coach come up and for media day and say, well, we didn't have a very good summer. But we have had a great summer. But what matters is what we're going to do with that. And what Mick Marotti and his staff do during the summer is the backbone of our program. But our players also know all that matters is what we put on the field. And so as we get to work here next week and get on the field for preseason camp, it's an important preseason camp. The season that we have ahead of us is going to be a monster, and we're fired up about that. The three guys that we have today here, I'll start one with Jeremiah Smith. Jeremiah, as many of you know, is somebody who in 2 years has already made an amazing impact on the game of college football. What he's meant to the game on the field but also off the field is tremendous. And he has a chance to leave a legacy behind, and he knows that. He's got a whole generation of young players that look up to him and who he is. He's a household name, and he's had a great offseason. He's taken the step into a leadership role, and it's great to watch him find his voice. Julian Sayin, in now year three with us, year two as a starter, has a different look in his eye. I said before, he had great success last year. He won his first start ever home against Texas in a big, top five matchup. Won all rivalry game in the sideways snow, but then came up short at the end of the year. We all did, but when you look in his eye now, you see a different person. You see a different body. He's worked hard. He's gotten stronger. He's found his voice even more, and he's got a great look in his eye, and I think he's poised for a great season. And then Jalen McClain, who's our returning safety, who is somebody that we're counting on to replace not just some of the stuff that Caleb did last year, but what he did off the field. And Jalen's had an excellent offseason. He's taken a lot of ownership, responsibility, with a lot of new faces there on defense. But I think this is a time where we use the term VUCA, V-U-C-A, which is a military term, which means volatile, uncertain, complex, and ambiguous. And so, in order to attack those times, you have to make decisions quickly. You have to be decisive. You have to then identify what's gone right, what's gone wrong, and then continue to adapt over time and not just do what's easy and throw up your hands and get frustrated. And so I think we've done that. I'm excited about where this season's going. And now we're getting back to what matters the most, and that's football. And so as much change that's gone on across the offseason, we're back to what matters the most, and that's playing the game. So appreciate you guys, and whatever questions you guys have, fire away.
1: Coach, first row here on your left side.
2: Hey, Coach. Nick Hamilton, Nightcast Media. Wanted just to ask you about what the development you've seen in Julian Sayin from last year into this season as far as developing more chemistry with Jeremiah and Chris and the rest of the offense.
0: I think for Julian, you look for some traits that are extraordinary about him. I think the first thing you recognize is his accuracy. What you don't see, but I see, is his intelligence level. He can handle high levels of information. He's highly, highly motivated. He's really embraced this leadership role. So I think when you combine that with our offensive line and the experience we have coming back, Carson Hinsman, Luke Montgomery, and Austin Saravelt, these guys all started during that whole playoff run 2 years ago and are national champs. They're now back. And then you combine that with other guys in a room Josh Padilla, like Philip Daniels, Ian Moore. We're as experienced and deep as we've ever been since I've been at Ohio State. And so combine that with a quarterback who has the experience now. I mean, this is only the third time since I've been at Ohio State that we've had the same quarterback come back for a second year, and that's a big deal. I think he's like the challenge of some of the things that Arthur's bringing to the table. When you go from coaching Aaron Rodgers to a college quarterback, you can certainly imagine what that has been like for Arthur. But, man, Julian keeps up, and it's been fun to watch. So excited to see where this goes this year with him.
1: On your right side, Coach, second row, or first row.
3: Good afternoon, Coach. Erie Martin, Big Ten student.

0: University of Illinois. Going into last season, you're coming off of the national championship, obviously. You win 12 straight, and then you drop the last two games of the season to two tough opponents. What do you take from last year to make sure that you can finish strong this season?
1: Well, you take a lot of things. Every year you look at the things that have gone well, and then you look at the things that came up short. And I think when you're chasing small margins like we are, you have to identify the things that need to get fixed and fix them. The easy thing to do is do nothing or overreact. Where the real work is really identifying what needs to get fixed and then make that change. And so I won't get into all those things, but yeah, there's a lot of things that needed to get addressed and will continue to get addressed. And sometimes you don't know if those decisions were right until you get all the way to the end of the season. I think this year, based on the way our schedule looks and the way it's laid out, we're going to get some early feedback in these games, and we're going to have to play well down the stretch in the fourth quarter. But when you have guys like Julian and our offensive line and Jalen McClain and guys that have been through that before, obviously Jeremiah is a big part of that. Brandon Innes, Bennett Christian, Kenyatta Jackson, another guy who has been our runner program for a long time. Peyton Pierce is going to have to step up in a big way. But they were all part of that. They saw that. They saw the championship run. They saw us coming up short last year. And so all that will play into this season. And then we have a lot of guys who are coming in for the first time that they need to prove themselves, and that's good too. Everybody should have the approach they want to prove themselves every day, and we say that all the time. If you start proving yourself, then you're going to stop to improve. And so we have to have that approach every day at practice, and we got to get better fast, and then figure out where the journey this team goes, because every year is different. So I'd like to sit here and tell you that last year is similar to this year because of X, Y, and Z, and that'll be the solution. That's not the same because it's a different group of guys. But there are things in place that we've identified that we always want to improve on.
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3: Coach, good morning. Jacob Goins of the Locked On Hoosiers podcast. You played Indiana and Kurt Cignetti in 2024, and in 2025 you won in 24 and lost in the Big Ten championship game last year. What was the biggest difference in those Cignetti teams from 24 to 25? And then what do you expect in the game on October 17th this year in Bloomington?
1: Well, I think it's going to be a great environment. We haven't played since Coach Cignetti's been at Indiana, but I know that the atmosphere there has changed, and it's really ramped up there. So that'll be another game on the road that we're going to have to really prepare for and play well. But you got to give them a lot of credit. It starts with the quarterback and how he played last season, and then I don't think enough people give enough credit to that defense and how well they played. We look back on the game that we played in the Big Ten championship game, and look at some of those key situational things that we should have done a much better job with, and we take ownership of that, and we had to get that better. They won in those situations. If we win those situations, the outcome's different, but that's football, and that's where we got to be better and make sure that we're ready next time when those opportunities come up that we make the plays.
4: All right, we can get the nasty taste out of our mouth now. Those are the rivals wrapped up. That's Ryan Day from Ohio State. We're going to take a break. When we come back, yesterday was day number one of Lions training camp. Dan Campbell met with the media before they got to work, so we'll hear what MCDC. Cleanse the palate, if you will. Yes, let's all go get some Listerine and let's rinse our mouth out from the last two segments, okay? So we'll get to MCDC coming up on the other side of the break. Samba will join me coming up here later on this hour as well from Chicago, I hope. On this Thursday edition of the Michigan Insider and the Big Ten 1050 WTKA online, thebig1050.com.
5: From the Cook and White Heating and Cooling Newsroom, I'm Jason Fissler. U.S. stocks closed sharply lower today after the Federal Reserve kept interest rates unchanged at 3.5% to 3.75%, triggering a late session sell-off. The Dow plunged more than 1,100 points, while the NASDAQ and S&P 500 each fell over 1.5%. Markets also reacted to the renewed Middle East fighting, pushing Brent crude above $91, heavy tech sector spending, and fresh tariffs announced earlier this month. Michigan continues to lead the nation in the number of reported cases of cyclopsoriasis. Over 10,000 cases of the parasitic disease have been reported and is having an added effect on the economy. Some restaurant chains and grocery stores have reported drop-offs in produce sales. The Department of Health and Human Services health officials strongly advise residents to avoid pre-washed bag lettuce or salad kits, recommending instead that consumers purchase whole heads of lettuce. And a major safety improvement project at the intersection of Ann Arbor Saline Road and Ellsworth will begin Saturday, bringing an estimated 8-week closure to southern Washtenaw County's busy intersections. The Washtenaw County Road Commission will close the intersection in Lodi and Pittsfield Township to complete a hill cut project designed to improve visibility for drivers. Residents and businesses within the construction zone will continue to have access throughout the project, but all other motorists should expect to follow a posted detour. That's the latest from the Cook & White newsroom. 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
6: 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Big Ten football media days wrap up today in Chicago. Today's schools being featured are Michigan, Indiana, Maryland, Nebraska, Northwestern, and Washington. Michigan will be represented by new head coach Kyle Whittingham, senior defensive tackle Trey Pierce, junior running back Jordan Marshall, and sophomore quarterback Bryce Underwood. The Tigers lost to the Baltimore Orioles 10-9 in 12 innings yesterday at Comerica Park. Tigers pitcher Tarik Skubal, in what could be his final game with the team, pitched 6 2/3 innings, striking out 6 batters, including his 1,000th of his career. But a 5-run 7th inning and 2-run 8th inning tied the game before Baltimore would take the lead twice in extra innings to come back and win the series. Tigers have a day off as they'll travel out west for 9 straight games, starting with the Athletics in Sacramento on Friday. The Lions opened up their training camp at the team's facility in Allen Park yesterday afternoon. Public practices start in Allen Park this Sunday. The Lions' first preseason game is Thursday, August 13th at the Cincinnati Bengals. The Lions open their regular season on Sunday, September 13th versus the New Orleans Saints at 1 p.m. at Ford Field. And today is round one of the Rocket Classic at Detroit Golf Club starting at 7 a.m. Aldrich Pottinger of South Africa is the defending champion and will tee off around 7:55. This is the final year of the tournament. 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
8: 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The Las Vegas Raiders named Kirk Cousins as their starting quarterback to open training camp. Head coach Clint Kubiak confirmed the veteran will take first-team reps, providing stability under center. The move allows number one overall draft pick Fernando Mendoza time to adapt and develop before eventually taking the reins. This makes sense and is the right move. I'm Addie Bates.
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4: 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Matt Misler in for Ira Weintraub. He's on vacation. He'll be back next Wednesday. So you got me today and tomorrow. Sam Webb will join me from Chicago here in a little bit. We heard from Pat Fitzgerald, the new head coach of Michigan State, and we heard from Ryan Day of Ohio State. Let's cleanse the palate, because later on today we'll hear from Kyle Whittingham, which we should be able to air on the M Zone later on this afternoon. But let's cleanse the palate. Yesterday was day one of training camp in Allen Park for your Detroit Lions. Well, I feel like I should be playing. Where is the bit? There.
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4: 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Dan Campbell met with the media yesterday before things got kicked off, so let's hear what MCDC had to say. So here is the head coach of your Detroit Lions, Dan Campbell, on the Michigan Insider on the Big 1050 WTKA.
20: You know, we guys really did a hell of a job, man. Everybody made their weights and passed the conditioning test. We looked good, all but one guy. Ready to go. Obviously, not pads today. We'll work them up. We're in acclimation. This is hour and a half practice, but we're really ready to go. So, you know, it's hard to believe we're in year six for us. Guys are excited. Coaches are excited. And so it begins. So I'm going to open this up. Is Paul in here?
21: Nope.
20: The one day? Dude, unbelievable. I was going to give her the first question. Okay, all good. All good. This is like the one day she's never made it. Okay, no worries. Okay, questions.
22: We start with the five injury guys. I think we probably expected Branch of all of them, but the other four, where's Kirby at for you in terms of being ready at some point this camp? And then the other three, Izzy and Mahogany and Conklin, any long-term concerns with any of those guys?
20: Okay, Kirby, it'll everything that I told you in the spring still applies to that. You know, we've been working to this, but we're still in this okay, he's running on ground, man. We're starting to do change of direction, some of this, but we're not going to grind this for another 2 or 3 weeks, man. So I cannot give you a true answer. He's working his tail off. He's not really had a vacation. He's been here with our guys busting his tail. So he's putting in the work. He feels pretty good right now. We got a long way to go, and there is still an unknown. But I like where he's at. We like where he's at. Branch is doing well. His will be. We obviously PUP. There's no setbacks. Take it as it comes, and we'll see. I'm sure late training camp, maybe early September, he can start practicing. We'll see. But he's doing well. Who else? Izzy just had a little flu bug. We're going to make sure he's good to go. Hopefully by Friday we get him in practice here. Mahogany needs a couple of days, and then he'll be ready. Who else? Oh, Conklin. Conklin's going to probably be about 2 weeks here, somewhere in there. He's running. You know, he got a little calf back in the spring. We're hopeful. No setbacks. We're trying to be smart with him, you know, but hopefully get him back as soon as possible so we can get some reps on him. Am I missing anybody? I think that's it, right?
0: Kirby, is it what is sort of the plan of when you want to get him out or when you think you need to get him out before camp to give him that balance of getting ready, but seeing if seeing how much he can do?
20: Well, I've already... To me, if we got him back for the first game, that would be a bonus. I mean, that would be a like, whoa, okay, I don't expect that. I'm not looking for that. I feel like he's more on the branch plan a little bit. And that's is if everything goes well and everything goes according to plan with him and we got everything on our side. But he's doing well.
0: That's the other, issue in the offseason. Obviously, you guys made the decision to part ways with him. Can you just address that? Why you decided to go that route and what changed from, the last time we asked you about him?
20: Yeah, so I addressed the team last night over that. You know, it stinks. You never want to let go of a player, especially somebody that you've been around for a while here and you drafted and all that. And it's unfortunate, but we made the move we felt was best for us.
2: Is there any concern with, filling that spot and some of the guys you got as far as filling that second man?
20: No, we're fired up. Look, it's why we got Rock back. We went and got McCrary. We knew we'd get Rake back off injury. We drafted Abney. Certainly Dorse is back. So, Ironsides is back. We feel pretty good in that room of the competition and those guys between veterans, young guys, and ability.
2: Rewarding your top guys, rewarding all the top guys. Obviously, you got some extensions coming up. Jahmyr Gibbs, kind of the talk of the offseason a little bit. Is it any concern that might lead over into anything at all? Is that something you guys want to do sooner than later? Or just what's kind of the update on his situation?
20: No, I would say, of course, you guys know how we feel about Gibbs and all of our guys, Laporta, Brandt, and so we'll take this as it comes. This is, this will kind of continue. It'll come as it comes. I think that's the best way to say it. And so, this is both sides working through something and we'll take it as it comes. But that's where it is.
21: And obviously you guys did a lot of revamping on your offensive line. How soon do you think you'll know what you have there, how it lines up, and are you confident it will be significantly better than last year's?
20: It's a good question. I wish I could tell you we're going to know within 3 or 4 days, I know this. We got 4 days before we even get to pads, so there's a week that you're not going to truly know. So you don't know. I know this as fast as we can get them in the secondary to work together. Okay, these are the guys. Now we need them to work together and get as many reps as we can. So, look, we're trying to figure this out as fast as we can. It's pretty exciting, really. It really is, because there's a lot of unknown, but we really like the guys in the room, and we feel like it's kind of like we just talked about with the DBs. It's a good veteran group in some areas, but yet young guys that are unknown, unproven, they got an opportunity. So, yeah, I feel like what comes out of that room, those five, is going to be better than what we had last year. It's going to be an upgrade, and not just a little. I believe that.
22: And McCreary, you talked about him as kind of nickel first guys when they first got in the building. Abney and McCreary.
20: Yep.
22: Does the plan change at all with them? I know you've talked about the ability to flex outside. Is there an early camp plan to maybe see what you got there, just in light of, you know, shifting personnel at the cornerback?
20: Well, they will take some outside reps. You know, McCreary's played out. Look, so is Abney in college. Now, I know he just stepped into our building, but they'll take some of those outside. But we still want to, you know, let them sink their teeth into some of this nickel. And look, we're going to let Rakestraw take a little nickel too on some of this stuff and see where it is. But all those guys got to be prepared to go outside. You know, the guys we know who will stay outside right now are Reed and Rock, you know, and then those other guys need to be able to, let's see if they can do some stuff inside.
1: It seems like the staff has been pretty steadfast that he's an outside corner. Just what have you seen from him in your first 2 years that makes you think that that's where he will stick eventually?
20: Well, the injury, just kind of the injury history with him has not allowed us to really see everything that he can do. But we know that's where he banked a lot of reps in college, was outside. He's got excellent feet, his hips. His change of direction. He's got ball skills. He can track the ball down the field. So there's just things that you know, he's got about him, and there's a natural ability to him that you feel like is conducive to playing outside. And that's probably where he'll have most of his time. But yet, let's see what he can do inside too. You know, look, he's going into year three. Although he hasn't banked a ton of reps, it's just, man, there's you begin to mature and you grow, and we feel like just from what he is internally, I'm not talking about the football player, but just you mature, you grow, you learn, and so we're pretty excited for him this camp to see what he's got.
3: All the drives that you have into this facility, all your first days, I think you've said excited, you know, 10, 15 times already, which we expect, and you should be. But what makes the excitement for this year, this first day, unique?
20: Man, I don't know. This feels like there's a little bit of a transition. Like this is there's a newness to it, you know, and there's a reset on, you know, it's a little bit like, okay, we still have our core crew, you know, the guys that you guys know that have been here since 21. And then we've stacked on top of that. But then we made some moves here, you know, particularly this year, this off season. And so there's a newness to it. There's a little bit of a youth movement that's up to us to get these guys developed. And that's pretty exciting. But also knowing, man, I want to get back to what we did in 22 a little bit, you know, and some of 21, probably more 22, but just get back to the basics of what we are. And so that's exciting. That's exciting. And to know you're cutting these guys loose, these guys that were puppies at one time, it's all theirs now. It's all Saints and Souls and Hutch and Jack, you know, that's exciting. I got you.
5: You got me?
3: Okay.
5: So the other day, Kirby Joseph tweeted about Jackson Meeks and said that was somebody that you need to watch out for. And it seems like there's a transition for him from wide receiver to tight end. Do you see this as like a hybrid situation where he could maybe turn a 12, 13 personnel play into an 11 just by going into motion, that sort of thing? Or is it, you know, where do you see him and his growth?
20: Yeah, I think that's what we want to find out. We want to find out if there's something in there that he could be kind of this hybrid, you know, H-back tight end, big slot, you know, big skill. Felt like his skill set is can be showcased better at this role, at this position. You know, ask him things that he does well. Now, look, he's going to have to do some dirty work. There's no way around it in training camp for the reps. Preseason games, but there's things that we'll ask him to do to see if he can do it. You know, and we just felt like this gives him the best opportunity to be the type of player that he can be, but also maybe help us see if there is something there. So, yes, absolutely.
21: Dan, obviously today's a beautiful day, but when it is really like hot, humid, like it was a week or two ago, how do you balance getting the work in with player safety? And since you started playing and through coaching, like what's the biggest thing you've learned about, you know, training in the heat?
20: Yeah, well, we haven't had to do it. I mean, look, I came from New Orleans as a coach at last, and I mean, we did everything outside, and we practice early in the morning. Look, we practice early here, so even if it is a hot day, most of the time you kind of avoid it here. But I think the thing to keep in mind is, man, I am so conscientious of that and being smart with our guys, understanding what we have to do. But then remembering back to two-a-days and three-hour practices at 3 o'clock in the afternoon, you know, it was like, dude, you're getting 50 reps in the morning and you're getting 40 in the afternoon. And by the way, you're not warming up or stretching. You better be ready to go. We're not going to waste 10 minutes on stretch for a three-hour practice. We got too much to do. So I'm not saying we're doing that. You can't do that anymore. But don't forget, man, the body can go. The mind controls the body. You can do more than you think you can do. These guys are in damn good shape, and now we got to get them in football shape, and we'll work them to that.
6: Hey, Dan, have you made the decision yet about playing the starters in preseason? I know during the last camp you said you were thinking about it more. Have you decided yet that you're
20: going to? I mean, look, I would like to, you know, but there again, this thing moves as we get through these practices. You know, what do we look like? Who needs work? Do they need to play together? You know, are there players that aren't getting enough intensity in practice, you know, and the only way to get them there is they have to play preseason games, or we got to go live, or, you know, so we'll work around that stuff. Right now I would like to, but we'll see how it goes.
4: That was Dan Campbell meeting with the media yesterday before training camp, and Sam joins me live from the Windy City, Second City, USA, better known as the home of Big Ten Media Days. Sam, first off, it's good to see you today rather than having to try to rely on spotty cell phone receptions, my man. It's good to see you.
8: Yeah, man. Different hotel. That's what that's called.
4: I'm just glad the internet works. That's all.
8: Yeah, it was one of those deals where the hotel we were at, you know, technical difficulties, and not one of those things you can work around, you know what I mean?
4: So, yep. Mm-hmm.
8: But ready for media day today, or at least Michigan's part in media day today, and looking forward to hearing what the guys have to say. It's gonna be a lot of fun. We've obviously had a huge preview of the season already, our own programming that we've been doing leading up to the season. We're actually going to add a 15th guy to Behind the Uniform. We got one more that we're going to do when I get back from Chicago to go along with what we get from Media Day. So it'll be the most expansive, you know, sort of intel and commentary we have, you know, leading up to the season and during camp that we've had from a player perspective. So looking forward to that. But definitely in this setting, getting peppered with questions from not just local media, but from national media as well, is going to give us a different view and a different glimpse of the guys and their outlook on the campaign. Certainly the same thing with Kyle Whittingham. So looking forward to that. I expect for there to be Michigan will be the throw. You know, Big Ten, Miz, they do a good job of putting Ohio State on one day, Oregon on another day, mm-hmm. Michigan on another day. They know what they're doing, man, because no one's here to see Northwestern and Washington, right? No offense.
4: I'm pretty sure everyone that just woke up that is a Northwestern reporter that made the trip of maybe 10 minutes are definitely taking offense to that. But I don't see where you're at, but I totally get it though.
8: Yeah, now listen, man, that'll rule the day of coverage. We'll talk it some here today, but the big news for me, at least, has to do with Tigers. You know, yesterday was a microcosm of the season, Miz. We'll tackle it on the other side. But what we saw was, I think, if there was any question about what you need to do, if there's any doubt about the move you need to make, I think it had to be eliminated yesterday. At least that's the kind of commentary I heard after yesterday's game. I'm talking about the Tigers, of course. We'll get to that on the other side. I'm feeling so much better. I'm feeling refreshed. I'm feeling renewed. I'm feeling optimistic because it feels like what we want to happen is going to happen, Matt DeMiz-Missler. We will get to that on the other side here on the Michigan Insider on the Big 1050 WTK online at Big1050.com.
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23: 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And there's perhaps no movement more fundamental than walking. It reinforces the alignment, stability, and coordinated muscle activation that supports how your body moves, whether you're doing strenuous exercise or simply going about your daily life. This is according to Dana Santis, a strength and conditioning specialist. Even though you walk every day, Dana does say you can make small adjustments to immediately improve your walking mechanics. So, keep your rib cage stacked over your pelvis. 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Allow your arms to swing naturally in coordination with your legs. Keep your gaze forward, your jaw relaxed, and then just breathe in through your nose and out through your mouth. I'm Dr. Sanjay Gupta, helping you live a better life.
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0: 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Sam Webb, Matt the Miss Missler, and for Ira Weintraub. I am live, I am live in Chicago, side of Big Ten Media Days, looking forward to getting out there and getting some more in-depth insight into Michigan football. Like I said, we'll be laying it out for you all month, not just this week. But the media day portion is always interesting because you get the chance to see these guys under the lights. You get a chance to see them respond to opposing media, not maybe in the same manner and fashion in which we are accustomed to over the years, because it's not like you have Ohio State and Michigan State here today, right? because their teams are on different days, the media tends to not stick around. So it's not the same kind of, scrutiny for them, but it's still a chance to hear them respond to and offer insight on questions that come from media that isn't local. So definitely looking forward to that. But Matt the Miss Mister, like I tell you all the time, you're my tiger brother. We've been seeing eye to eye on this topic. Tarik Skubal took the mound yesterday and looked like Tarik Skubal. 1,000 career strikeouts, second fastest lefty to 1,000 strikeouts in MLB history, trailing only the big unit himself. Like, this is rarefied air, to say the least. He is phenomenal. You know, he's been so good post-surgery that they started to get in their minds, hey, maybe we can make a run. What is making a run for the Tigers? Maybe we can make the playoffs. Maybe we can be the wild card. I mean, maybe we can win the division in a terrible year. Horrible perspective to have, Matt Missler, because this Tigers team is not a World Series contender. They were winning so many games. Maybe they were fooling themselves a little bit. But the Tigers came back to being not quite the May Tigers, but at least the Tigers that show you they're not a contender. Losing four of their last five. Blowing a game yesterday in epic fashion where Tarik Skubal did his thing for better part of seven innings, but he can't pitch nine innings every game. Mm-hmm. Let alone every game. If Tarik Skubal could go out there every game and pitch the whole game, I'd say, okay, keep him. That can win it for you. He can't. He's a human being after all, right? Mm-hmm. You got to trade him. And so, on the heels of that epic, colossal sort of failure of a game yesterday, heard Jeff Passan on ESPN, very matter-of-factly, because he has sources. He says, look, Tarik Skubal's getting traded. He's getting traded. It's happening. It's just a matter of which team. But everyone realizes they're going nowhere. Herb only talking about it too. He said, hey, look, Tigers have a 25% chance of making the playoffs in a bad year. Of just making the playoffs, miss. Not doing anything once they get there. Of making it. So suddenly, it feels like maybe this losing streak, maybe it took that to jolt them into reality. Or maybe, miss, this was just them holding out to the last minute all along. But there's no pretext or mirage or facade anymore. It seems to be clear about what's going to happen. The Tigers are going to trade Tarik Skubal. Hallelujah, Matt the Miss Mister.
1: Yeah, if this were Sunday and we were all congregating in one giant building with a big old cross in front of us, I'm pretty sure that the congregation would be standing up and being alongside with us on this one, Sam. I believe there was talk about what the game plan was going to be either late last week or the beginning of the week, that they were going to find out, they were going to figure out by the end of the homestand. So yesterday, what the game plan was going to be for, what they're going to do with Tarik Skubal in terms of, are they going to trade him or were they going to look to buy, or what exactly was going to be. Yesterday, just this past series with the Orioles itself. Cool. You scored 14 runs, back on Tuesday. Congratulations. But you go out there yesterday, and it's again, like you said, Sam. They had Tarik Skubal had himself a good outing, six Ks, got that 1,000 strike, you know, 1,000 strikeout with the first batter of the game. You know, only gave up. I will only say he gave up one run. He gave up one run. Kyle Finnegan, on the other hand, gave up four runs when he relieved Derek Skubal and didn't record an inning of action yesterday. To me, especially how cataclysmic of a collapse that they had in the seventh and eighth inning yesterday, it screams so loud that I can probably hear someone from downtown Detroit somewhere in a basement, in a boiler room that's extremely loud, screaming at the top of their lungs right now here in Ann Arbor saying, trade Derek Skubal. If you don't do it, Miz is going to come down there. He's going to be wanted for arson by the time everything is all said and done on Tuesday. I won't be making it to Cleveland for morning show boot camp, Sam. That's what's going to happen because I might have to burn down the damn building. I might burn down Comerica if that happens.
2: Oh, dude, I hear you. But I don't think we even need to. I mean, Paxton was so matter of fact.
1: Oh, absolutely.
2: He is like, look, the Tigers are. I'll give you this. He said the Tigers are trading Derek Skubal.
1: Yeah, he was adamant about it.
2: It wasn't an opinion. He didn't offer it as an opinion.
1: Mm-hmm.
2: He offered it as a report. I put a whole heap of stock in that. And so it's a matter of which team. Now, apparently there are, you know, and we've done this exercise before, but it's come more to the fore. Which teams really have the ammunition to get something done? The Brewers, they do. I mean, are you serious about competing and contending, Brewers? They apparently have the ammunition to get it done. So do the Tampa Bay Rays. They apparently have the ammunition to get it done. Now, neither of those teams, there are other suitors, but those are just the ones that I heard, like yeah, they got what the Tigers would want. But the Dodgers have more of what the Tigers want than any team in the field. And so it becomes a question of, do the Dodgers want to play keep away? You know, do you want to bolster your chances by diminishing the others? I mean, how much does Derek Skubal definitely improves them? Make no mistake.
1: Absolutely.
2: But I think the biggest improvement he makes for them is, if you want to quantify it, like, does he make them a ton better than, is that a bigger factor than the fact that he doesn't make anyone else better? Like, I think they benefit more from him not being on other teams than they benefit from him playing for them, if that makes sense. Like he definitely improves them, but I think the magnitude of his impact is that he can't help Tampa. He can't help the Dodgers. He can't help, you know, if the Yankees decided they want to, he can't help any of those teams get closer to the Tigers. And I think that's the calculus at the end of the day that will probably push the Dodgers to say, hey, we got the money. Miz, when you got the money and you got the prospects and you won't miss either by trading them or spreading it out. I mean, why not?
1: That's the and that's the thing. I mean, when you've got it down to really, from what I heard, it's now down to two. The Rays are kind of on an outside shot right now. And it's sad because they're questionably the best team in the American League. And again, this is, you know, not just a division, but a league in general, the American League, that just is soft. It is soft. If the Dodgers are looking for dynasty, which they're in dynasty mode at this point, like what we're looking at right now, if they want to bolster that and then also have the possibility of getting him extended, Dodgers are probably the way to go. Because,
2: mm-hmm.
1: I mean, we had this exercise at least last month. I know we had this exercise, I think, last month. The Dodgers have got the assets, whether they are prospects or even or guys that are at the ready to come in at the end of the season this year for the Tigers to at least make them maybe a wild card or a division contender next season. I don't see that happening this year. I just think that the American League, as weak as it is, that there's way too much ahead of them to even sniff a wild card spot. But again, you know, a couple of years ago, 0.2%, yada yada yada. We know what happened 2 years ago. But to me, like, the Dodgers have got the best assets to actually help out the Tigers in the foreseeable future, pending, you know, lockout if that ends up happening. The Brewers, like, they're okay. I never really have took a look at the Rays prospect list or how their farm system is, but I mean, to me, it's like, if the Dodgers are making that phone call, man, you take that phone call and you try to make a good money deal. You make a good business decision. But we've also said too that Scott Harris and Chris Illich have not made smart business decisions. For the Tigers, whether it's offseason signings or trade stuff from last year, they have not been all that good. Maybe you can redeem yourself with this. So keep that phone at the ready so that we can make these moves and see the Tigers at least next year look a little bit better and be contenders in the AL Central.
2: Yeah, I think, again, when you lose four of your last five, and the last one you lost looks like it looked yesterday. If you could be a bad businessman and still see, even I can't make this. Even I can't fumble this rock.
1: Stevie Wonder could make this move. Okay, like that's really it. You know, make that. You know, Stevie's calling up right now. My Sherry and Ma, Trace Goobel to the Dodgers now. Do it.
2: And so, you know, we were talking like one top 20 prospect, one top 50 prospect, and a player.
1: Mm-hmm.
2: You know, either a player currently on the major league roster, or he's like a prospect who is ready but being blocked or something like that. Like, you know,
1: yeah,
2: a major league ready guy. So that's a, considering the timing of it, that's a really good haul if that's what you can pull off.
1: Right.
2: That sounds like, listening to the pundits, what should be expected. It is not, you know, it is not value for value. You're getting the lesser end of the stick, but you know, this is what you gotta take what you can get at this point, because of the timing of it, because you waited, you know, because it's a very clear rental. And so we'll see. You know, you want the Dodgers to at least give the presented threat. Like, Dodgers don't have to get him now, Miss, you know. I really don't care where he goes. I just care about the haul. And if the Dodgers can drive up the price, if the Dodgers can make you say the Rays are out, maybe it motivates them to say, you know what, we need to step it up. Are we content with just being the best team in a horrible American League? Or do we really want to put ourselves in a position to threaten that behemoth on the other side in the LA Dodgers? You know, and the same thing for these other teams, like Milwaukee. Is it ever going to be this clear? I mean, Milwaukee would, you can make an argument, they would have the two best pitchers in baseball right now.
1: Yeah, absolutely. You get, you know, again, I'm still wondering if I can get a cut of that, the Miz stuff right now, of his sales. But, I mean, you get questionably two of the best pitchers on your starting rotation. That definitely helps out. And on top of that, too, we've seen historically the NL Central has always seemed to come down to the last month of the year. The NL Central
2: Mizrowski.
1: Yes.
2: And he is phenomenal. Like, he has Miz.
1: He's, you know, him.
2: There's a better pitcher. And yeah, it's him. He, if there's a better pitcher in baseball right now, it's the Miz. Their Miz.
1: Yes.
2: And if you put, you stack him with Tarek Skubal, man, you got a shot, Brewers. You got a shot, man.
1: Yeah. Like, it's not rocket science at this point to, you know, to make that move. And like I said, and just like you said, I mean, you get questionably two of the best pitchers on the same rotation. It really does make things, you know, it makes the Cubs, because I think they're the only ones really in this race right now in the NL Central that really can kind of make a push. That they will try to make some kind of moves to try to counter a Skubal to the Brewers. But let's be honest here, Sam. Wherever Skubal does go, whether it's the Cubs, whether it's the Dodgers, whether it's the Rays, he's going to make that franchise significantly better. I just think that if you don't make the move, all you're going to do is you're going to be spinning tires in the mud here in Detroit. Don't sit on your laurels. Make the move. Take care of the business that needs to be done.
2: Yeah, and I like it. You look, there was no leverage anyway. I think make it clear that he's on the block and try to get a frenzy going. Try to get a, you know, get them saying, hey, you can't have the Dodgers get this guy. And try to have the, you know, maybe the Brewers can get him and be like, look, we can pair these two guys up. We'll break the bank to make this the best 1-2 punch in the MLB for the foreseeable future. We're willing to mortgage the future for the, literally for the present, right? Yep,
1: exactly.
2: Make it happen. Try to drive that kind of thinking as best you can. That's really the only hope. And if he goes to the Dodgers, it's over.
1: Yeah.
2: If he goes to the Dodgers, the season's over.
1: Mm-hmm, exactly.
2: That's another thing that you want to put out there. Not that the Tigers care. They aren't competing for the postseason anyway, anymore, legitimately anyway. So tell the other teams, you really want to just be spinning your wheels, to use your phrase? Man, you can spin your wheels if you let the Dodgers get them. Don't let it happen.
1: No, don't let it happen. Don't let it happen.
2: So we'll see, man. But we'll get to a break. We'll do a brief recruiting roundup on the other side. And then we'll get back into talking after the top dog week. Get back into talking Big Ten Media Days, Michigan on the dais today. 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
8: 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And there's perhaps no movement more fundamental than walking. It reinforces the alignment, stability, and coordinated muscle activation that supports how your body moves, whether you're doing strenuous exercise or simply going about your daily life. 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Even though you walk every day, Dana does say you can make small adjustments to immediately improve your walking mechanics. So, keep your rib cage stacked over your pelvis. 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Allow your arms to swing naturally in coordination with your legs. 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I'm Dr. Sanjay Gupta, helping you live a better life.
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0: season, or maybe that was Derek who said it was his big question mark heading into the season. But it segued into linebacker recruiting and how Michigan has been competing for some of the top guys nationally. I'd read going in the South to jockey for position and doing it in an impressive fashion so far, for Derek Ford maybe being the most impressive example. But Alex Whittingham is doing work, doing big time work. Another example of that. A 2028 four-star linebacker out of Cornelius, North Carolina, Huff High School, named Ryan Peterson. And one of the top guys on the board says that, look, he's been talking with Michigan frequently. As a matter of fact, frequently might be an understatement. He's been talking with them almost every day, according to the young man himself. He said, look, it is a regular thing for him to be on the horn with Michigan. So me and Coach Whittingham have been talking a lot. It's been about more than just football, whether we're discussing their defensive scheme, him checking up on me or getting me back on campus. We built a really good relationship. It's nothing but love between us, and I really appreciate the time and effort he's putting in to get to know me as a person, not just as a football player. That relationship has definitely made a strong impression on me. Again, another of the the top linebacker prospects in the country. He's the number 7 linebacker in the country. Number 166 overall. Guy who will be up at the Oklahoma game, if I recall what he said correctly. But going to be making an early season visit. Yes, a who's who of college football all over him. And Bama and Florida and Georgia and Florida State, there are all of them. But man, Michigan has really made some hay in this recruitment in the early going. And again, from the frequency of contact to the fact that I'm getting up to a game early in the cycle. They're talking about getting me back on campus all the time. I'm definitely going to do it. Ryan Peterson is one that Michigan is to be reckoned with for in that recruitment. So one to keep an eye on. We got to get to a break. Come back on the other side. We'll talk about the top dog of the week here on the Michigan Insider on the Big 1050 WTK online, thebig1050.com.
1: From the Cook and White Heating and Cooling Newsroom, I'm Jason Fissler. South Carolina said a final farewell to former U.S. Senator Lindsey Graham yesterday in Columbia. Following services in Washington, Graham's casket was honored with procession to First Baptist Church before a private burial in his hometown of Pickens County. He was 71. A former Ann Arbor resident was sentenced to 19 years in federal prison after admitting to soliciting nude photos from children online. Prosecutors say 32-year-old Cody Pavasco exchanged sexually explicit messages with multiple victims, some as young as 10, through Discord. The investigation began after a Texas mother reported inappropriate messages involving her daughter in 2024. Authorities later linked the account to Pavasco through subscriber records and IP addresses connected to Ann Arbor and Ypsilanti. In addition to his prison sentence, Pavasco must serve 10 years of supervised release after completing his term. An Ypsilanti family is mourning following a tragic minibike crash that claimed the life of a 6-year-old boy. Authorities say 6-year-old Lorante Neely Jr., known by loved ones as Baby Tay, was killed after the minibike he was riding collided with a parked car, reportedly following a brake failure. A 10-year-old who was also on the bike suffered serious injuries but is in stable condition. As the community rallies around the grieving family, his parents are calling for greater safety awareness and caution regarding young kids on mini bikes. That's the latest from the Cook and White newsroom. 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
2: I'm Matt Miss with your Annabelle Sports Update. Big Ten football media days wrap up today in Chicago. Today's schools being featured are Michigan, Indiana, Maryland, Nebraska, Northwestern, and Washington. Michigan will be represented by new head coach Kyle Whittingham, senior defensive tackle Trey Pierce, junior running back Jordan Marshall, and sophomore quarterback Bryce Underwood. The Tigers lost to the Baltimore Orioles 10-9 in 12 innings yesterday at Comerica Park. Tigers pitcher Tarik Skubal, in what could be his final game with the team, pitched 6 2/3 innings, striking out 6 batters, including his 1,000th of his career. But a 5-run 7th inning and 2-run 8th inning tied the game before Baltimore would take the lead twice in extra innings to come back and win the series. Tigers have a day off as they'll travel out west for 9 straight games, starting with the Athletics in Sacramento on Friday.

0: to open up their training camp at the team's facility in Allen Park yesterday afternoon. Public practices start in Allen Park this Sunday. The Lions' first preseason game is Thursday, August 13th at the Cincinnati Bengals. The Lions open their regular season on Sunday, September 13th versus the New Orleans Saints at 1 p.m. at Ford Field. And today is round one of the Rocky Classic at Detroit Golf Club starting at 7 a.m. Aldrick Pottinger of South Africa is the defending champion and will tee off around 7:55. This is the final year of the tournament. 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
2: With the trade deadline approaching, two-time AL Cy Young winner Tarek Skubal sits at the center of MLB trade rumors. Falling out of playoff contention, the Detroit Tigers are listening to offers for their ace lefty, who hits free agency after the season. Contenders like the Cubs and Dodgers remain interested ahead of the August 3rd deadline. I think he's going to be a Los Angeles Dodger. I'm Addie Bates.
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0: It is indeed my favorite segment of the week, the top dog of the week, with our friends from the Humane Society of Huron Valley doing such great work in the community and joining us as she does every single week to break down what's going on at HSHV and to tell you about the furry friend that you could add to your family is our good friend, Wendy Welch. Wendy, good morning. How are you?
1: Good morning, Sam. I'm great. How about you? How are you doing?
0: Doing fantastic and glad that you could join us as always and start things off by telling us, Wendy, is this a love train week?
1: Oh, I am really sorry for Ms. This is not, unfortunately, not a love train week.
2: Every week I'm in the studio, Wendy.
1: I know. Such bad timing on our part here.
2: Watch, it'll be next week when I'm out of town. It'll happen. I know it'll happen next week.
1: Yeah. Bam, don't tell him, but that's true. we do have a top dog of the week, of course. Yes. And this week, Sam, I am really happy to tell you it's Karma. And Karma, if you haven't seen her, I mean, you know, we're always guessing what a dog is, right? Without a DNA test, we really don't know. And it's really funny because there's lots of posters that go around that show, you know, like, oh, is this this kind of dog? Nope, you're totally wrong. We've DNA tested the dog and you're completely off. But I'm pretty sure looking at Karma, and I think you'd agree with me that Karma is a Rottweiler mix. I mean, she is, yeah. Yep, yes.
0: You play
1: Sorry,
0: dirty.
1: Sam.
0: You play dirty.
1: I do. Yes, it's a Karma. Karma is about a year and 9 months, we'd say. She's pretty young. She's about 77 pounds. She's got all those markings of the Rottie, the cute little brown eyebrows and the, black back and the, brown spots on her feet. Anyway, she's beautiful. She came to us originally as a stray, and she is, one thing about Karma that's interesting is she's scared of stairs. So we are not sure. She might have some mobility issues. Yeah, the bigger dogs, they tend to have mobility issues, but we gave her a steroid shot in her back legs, and she seemed to really take to that, and that really helped her out. But she might have some mobility issues going forward because she's on the bigger side, and that's her. But she's a sweetheart, totally food motivated. Loves mozzarella cheese, loves all kinds of treat things that we give her in her kennel. She's a doll. So
2: same.
0: Yeah, Wendy's playing super dirty today, Miss. I mean, I love you, Wendy, but this is just not right.
1: That's not fair, is it?
0: It's
1: not. I know, I'm sorry.
0: She is gorgeous. She is gorgeous. Mm-hmm. Karma is beautiful. I mean, just gives you that Rottweiler look, the mm-hmm. tilted head, like, hey, what's going on? I mean, that's a Rottie for you. So, yeah, she's fit. I can just tell. Karma is going to be a great part of someone's family. And then you just gave the other piece, food motivated mm-hmm. dogs are every dog is great, but food motivated dogs just give you a more seamless transition into training. I think that's a fair way to put it. Wouldn't you say, Wendy?
1: Totally. Yes. Yeah. It just makes things a little easier, communicating with them because, it's easier to communicate. Yes, this is correct. That's what I want. And so, yes, that's her.
0: So Wendy, if someone wants to come see Karma in person, what are your hours of operation and location?
1: Yeah, well, we are located at 3100 Cherry Hill Road in Ann Arbor, and right now there's a little detour to get to us, so just plan a little extra time. You can do some country roads there, but we are open for adoption 7 days a week, and we still need you, so we really appreciate people dealing with the construction, so it needs to happen. We are open 7 days a week, and Thursdays and Fridays are our late nights when we're open 11 to 7 for adoptions, and Saturdays and Sundays we're open 11 to 5. And then Monday through Wednesday, 11 to 6. And of course, you can see all this information on our website at hshvisinvictor.org.
0: So I don't know this about Karma. You can tell me, Wendy, but I've had a Rottie and a Rottie mix in my pack, and they are super, super social dogs. They like other dogs. And so I don't know if that is karma, but how is karma with other dogs?
1: Yeah. She does seem to like other dogs. It's true. Yes. She tends to prefer the boy dogs rather than the girl dogs, which, you know, I in my history of dogs, that seems to be the thing too. But she does. She likes girl dogs. She also likes cats, but again, a little too much, you know, for the cats. Like, she really likes to chase cats. Interestingly, she doesn't show, you know, she saw some deer and she was just like, hey, what's up? And didn't, you know, want to chase them or anything like that. So yes. She is interested. She loves pup cups. Oh my goodness. You give her ice cream and she just is like, she wants to eat the whole thing, like in one gulp. She loves it. She's sweet. How did you first get into Rottweilers, Sam? Like, what was your first Rottie?
0: I met a Rottie, you know, an old colleague. All boss of mine had a big Rottie, mm-hmm. like 120-pound Rottie.
1: Oh,
0: and he was a gentle giant. He was, mm-hmm. he was just great with my oldest son, who is now, mm-hmm. I mean, he's now 30, but he had to be, shoot, at that time he had to be like six or seven. And this dog was just like, he was just like, hey, you're my new friend kind of deal.
1: Yeah.
0: Just, and from that point on, I was like, oh, Roddy's the other way to go.
1: There's something about the big dogs that tend to do that. It's like they're secure enough in their own life, you know, that they don't have to prove anything, and they're like, yeah, I'll just be your friend. Yeah,
0: that is the deal. So, Wendy, before we tell people about karma again, tell folks about what's on the events calendar. Always a good idea to check out the events calendar at hshv.org because always great things going on. So what will they see when they look this time?
1: Absolutely, yes. Well, this Saturday we have a low-cost vaccine clinic. It is sold out, I believe, but we will be having another one mid-month. So just want to highlight that for folks. If you have a cat or dog or multiple cats and dogs, take advantage of our low-cost vaccine clinic. You don't have to prove income need or you don't have to have adopted through us. You don't have to prove anything. You just have to have a cat or a dog or multiple. Our low-cost vaccine clinic, the next one is going to be happening on the 19th of August and then the 22nd. So two in a row there. So if you haven't done that this year, I urge you to take advantage of our low-cost vaccine clinic. You can also get your animal microchip there, so that's really great. And then also coming up later this month is Cats and Kids. So I'd like to highlight that for parents because it's a drop-off event. So you can plan on a date night. Cats and Kids is happening the 21st, so a little while from now. But plan your date night then. It's a cheap way. It's only $20. You get to drop your kids off at 7:15, pick them back up at 8:45. In between, you get to, you know, go out to dinner somewhere on Jackson Road, and then we will entertain your kids with the cats. So those things are coming up. You can see that and more, of course, on our website, hshv.org/events.
0: All right, Wendy, with that, let's come back around one more time and talk about the top dog of the week. Tell the folks one more time about karma.
1: Oh, karma. Karma, I'm pretty sure she's a Rottweiler mix. She looks it, acts it, she is it. She's about a year and 9 months. She is beautiful. The black and tan colors of a Rottie. She came to us originally as a stray, so we've been learning more and more about her. She was reserved to begin with, and she can be a little nervous about things, but she is a sweetheart, totally food motivated. She is friendly with other dogs, but a little introverted around humans right now, but she's fabulous. Love her. So check her out, hshv.org, or come in and visit her. We are open 7 days a week, and we would love to see you. You can also take her for a test drive around our property, or you can bring her home for a pajama party as well. So, again, our website is hshv.org.
0: Yeah, cannot beat it. 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This is coming from someone who adopted two dogs, one of which came from HSHV, and it was a Rottie. My Rottie Woodley came from HSHV. So Again, a great way to add to your family is to go to the Humane Society of Huron Valley. Wendy, as always, we appreciate your time. We love you, even though you play dirty, and we will talk to you again next week.
1: Love you guys, too. Take care.
0: All right, that was Wendy Welch from the Humane Society of Huron Valley. 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That's HSHV as in Victor. .org.
2: Yep.
0: Just before we get to the break,
2: well, I was going to also mention, Sam, that we've got, if you want to see how dirty she played, we got a picture of Karma both on our Facebook page and our Instagram page. So go check a look at Karma and definitely try not to fall in love.
0: Yeah. Good luck with that.
2: Yeah.
0: this morning you played Dan Campbell.
2: Yep.
0: Obviously, we had rivalry radio in the first hour. We heard from Michigan State and Ohio State from. From Big Ten Media Days. Michigan goes up today, part of the last day of Media Day action here in the Windy City. Mm-hmm. But you also played Dan Campbell.
2: Yes.
0: Talking about training camp, and there's a hold in camp, but it doesn't seem like there's any, you know, this isn't one of those deals where people are thinking that this is something that's going to drag out. Like it feels like the Lions know exactly what they need to do with Jahmyr Gibbs. He is going to be up there salary wise with Saquon Barkley, and eventually Bijan Robinson is the two guys in that draft, two backs in that draft. And remember, we were talking about this a lot. Like, if you're going to take a running back, take Bijan Robinson. I'll own it. I was one of those people who was on that. Like, man, why are you trading out of position to take the number one running back in the draft when he's right there on the board? And so they wind up trading down, and they get Jahmyr Gibbs. And so it's like, hey, man, it worked out, miss. It worked out anyway. That was one of the shining moments of Brad Holmes's tenure here. Getting Jahmyr Gibbs and Jack Campbell. I'm trying to remember the other picks. It was, I think, Brian Branch was that draft.
2: Yep.
0: I mean, it was a phenomenal draft. Just phenomenal. And sustains them now. Now comes the next cycle of re-signing those guys, at least some of them, and it was always the case. And this is why I think Demo, David Montgomery, is no longer here. Just can't pay two running backs at, like, a high level. And so, especially if one of them is going to be at an exceptionally high level, which is what we expect to be the case for Jahmyr Gibbs. So, Demo had to go, and Jahmyr Gibbs is up. That's why this is not going to be one where, who's really dilly-dallying at this point? Like, you know, this is the guy. He knows he's the guy. He knows what he should be paid. I imagine they are probably just working on the details of it. The framework has to be set because you know this is a franchise guy for you if you're the Lions fans.
2: Yeah, I can't remember if Jamie and I have said this on air or not, but I mentioned it this morning when I kind of gave a recap of what happened, from yesterday into today, that, you know, you're coming up right now to both Jahmyr and Bijan Robinson both coming to the end of their contracts respectfully. If I'm Brad Holmes, I want to make the smart decision. I want to get this knocked out of the way so that Bijan can look at what Jameer's getting, questionably the better of the two backs from that draft. And you want to put the pressure on Atlanta at this point to be the one to make the decision there. Like, hey, Detroit gave, Jahmyr this money, and have him have that, hey, I was improving every year afterwards. I think I deserve more money than him. Because if Bijan gets that extension first down in Atlanta, you know that Jahmyr is going to say, I'm better than him. I need more money than him.
0: I think the Lions are going to be able to justify paying him a little less than Bijan, because Bijan statistically was racked up more yards from scrimmage. Mm-hmm. Like he had superior stats in a couple of, not by a wide margin, mind you. We're talking neck and neck.
2: Yeah.
0: So, he's not gonna earn a whole lot more than Jahmyr, but I think you can justify paying him a little less. What you don't want to do, in my opinion, has let them set the bar of where it's going to be. You know, it's, you know, it's going to be high, but you'd rather calibrate how high it is yourself, as opposed to that being dictated to you by whatever they pay. Because whatever they pay Bijan Robinson, you got to be right there. You don't have to surpass it, but you got to be right there.
2: Mm-hmm.
0: And what is that number? I mean, do you agree on that number with the Falcons? Do you know what they're going at Bijan Robinson with? If the answer to either of those questions is no, it behooves you to get yours out of the way first. So you're setting the bar yourself. And if, you know, if it winds up being the case that it's really close to, or even it won't exceed, like, he'll get paid more. But if it's really close, you'll be fine with that. You'll be fine with that. The problem is, what if they go first and it's higher than what you had to pay at the end of the day? So, you know, we'll see how it breaks down. But NFL season upon us as well, right around the corner. We'll be talking about the Honolulu Blue and Silver. But right now, the focus is on college football. Big Ten Media Days are here and now. 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
10: There are lots of things you can measure to get an idea of how healthy you are at any given moment. Temperature, heart rate, blood pressure, just to name a few. But how about how healthy you will be and how long you're likely to live? According to a new study out of the University at Buffalo, two simple strength tests are pretty accurate at predicting longevity in older women. One is hand grip strength, and the other is how quickly people can stand up from a seated position without using their arms. By the way, I remember interviewing former President Jimmy Carter when he was quite old and being really impressed how he just popped out of the chair without using his arms. Not a lot of older people can actually do that. But I think the message here is that maintaining strength as you age is going to help you perform everyday activities, but also help you avoid injury and stay independent. I'm Dr. Sanjay Gupta, helping you live a better life.
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0: 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Michigan up on the podium and in the breakout sessions today. Kyle Whittingham, of course, and three Michigan players. You're going to have Jordan Marshall, Trey Pierce, and then 19 makes his Media Day debut. So looking forward to that as well. Matt DeMint-Smithler. So there was a bit of news from the Lions training camp that I didn't touch on in talking about Jahmyr Gibbs, which we know how that's going to turn out. There was another sort of camp story that we know how it's going to turn out, Miz, I think anyway. And you were talking about it in the break. Turns out there was a pretty significant injury to a player who had a lot to prove, and I don't think we'll ever prove it.
1: Yeah, Brad Galley, obviously formerly of WXYZ, now doing his own stuff with on social media. You know, proud of the work that he's doing and all the work that he's done for, you know, not just, you know, Detroit sports, but also his coverage of Michigan sports. We'll probably have this audio tomorrow morning as well, as Dan Campbell had another update on the first day of practices. But it was reported yesterday that Giovanni Manu was active at practice yesterday, but came off the field with an undisclosed injury. And as he came off, saying, quote, didn't feel right. Well, today, Dan Campbell had said that he'll miss time, saying, quote, call it 12 weeks, 14 weeks. So
0: call it a career.
1: Yeah. Sam and I had, you know, call it tongue in cheek or whatever you want to call it. But I think the Canadian college experiment, call it over. I think that's it. Like, it's done. Put it to bed, put it in a coffin, bury it. That's it. Just go away. Bye-bye.
0: Yeah, man, it was, it was a reach when they made it, but you're thinking, hey, you know, you've had some draft success in the past. You've been able to develop a few guys, see things that other people didn't see, and he'll have a red shirt year, right?
1: Mm-hmm.
0: Miz, I mean, it just feels like it was too much, too big a hill to climb, compounded by injuries. That Cincinnati game, I mean, he was horrible. If he was worse than that to start, wow, because he was terrible. So, I mean, Jared Goff, he just I think he might have got sacked 12 times when Manu was in. I'm exaggerating, but it was bad. And so even Brad Holmes after that was like, you know, he has a long way to, even before camp, when he said, you know, it's not going that well. He has a lot to prove, like he being very matter of fact about it. And if you're talking in those terms about a guy and everyone is clear on what he has to do just to make the team, that he's going to be out 12 to 14 weeks, are the Lions going to continue to be patient with an experiment that hasn't reaped any dividends at all? And is another team going to take a shot on him at this point? I'd be skeptical of that. So I'd be surprised if we ever see Giovanni Manu at this point, Miz.
1: Yeah, I don't see it happening not even anytime soon. I'm just going to say I don't think we're going to see him, and that's the end of the sentence right there. I think he just put a period at that point. If you missed it, you can head back. You can head up the podcast page and take a listen to what MCDC had to say at his initial pre-training camp press conference from yesterday, and obviously he updated today. But you know, I think when you look at the injury situation, you know, obviously the PUP list came out before. I think it came out on like Saturday or Sunday, and of course, you know, two of them were not a surprise on that list, with, you know, Kirby Joseph and Brian Branch. The only good update, at the very least, with BB, is that we possibly could be seeing him back in practice in early September, which is, again, I mean, I know the medical field has advanced in years, Sam, but whenever you hear something about either a ruptured or a tear Achilles, you usually think like it's a full calendar year, like a full 12 months before they start thinking about getting back. He had this happen towards the end of the season last year, and we could see him, what, 8-9 months after the injury took place? Like, dog.
0: Yeah, he's, you know, his would be even more impressive than John Henry Daly's return, because I believe he sustained his injury after John Henry.
1: Mm-hmm.
0: And not only that, he's a DB. That doesn't mean that, you know, John Henry doesn't rely on explosion, too. He does. But, I mean, it's even more impactful for a defensive back than it is for a defensive lineman. So if Brian Branch can be back on the field playing at a pro level, not even at the level that he was playing at, it's looking like an all pro, but it just at a pro level, that will be an impressive in and of itself. That's a huge piece of news. And it also makes me feel better, just kind of tangentially, about John Henry, who's been saying, I'm back. I'm 100%. You know, I've even added a few pounds just for the rigors of the Big Ten. I'm bigger and stronger, and I got all my explosion back. So, you know, if Brian Branch can really return that soon, then the notion that, you know, John Henry Daly can be back to what he was when he was dominating out there in Utah, I mean, feels like it's more real. Like, feels like it's more possible that will be the case, Matt the Miz Missler.
1: Absolutely. I mean, because I know you had him over in the TMI studios. What was it? Was it earlier this week or late last week? I know that he stopped by, and I know you'll have that feature with him coming up on your website. And of course, we'll probably replay the audio as we get a little bit, once everything is all ready to go with that. And, you know, obviously hearing the reports that he's full go. And like I said, taking the mindset of adding a couple extra LBs to get yourself ready for Big Ten play, because Big 12 compared to Big Ten, like, it's all, I don't want to say it's day and night, but to a degree it also is day and night, because you're like in the Big Ten, defense is a lot more prominent than it is in the Big 12 at the very least. So to be able to hear that you know, John Henry Daly is set to go, or at least he feels as 100% as he's ready to go with camp about to open up here in Ann Arbor. Brother, man, that just shows that, you know, just salivates. Get you salivating. Yeah. Get your mouth watering.
0: Yeah. So, you know, I was talking to some Buckeyes.
1: I'm sorry.
0: Yesterday. I know. Hey, you know, I got to post this on the board, too.
1: Mm-hmm.
0: I was with some Buckeye guys, and it didn't suck, Miz. It did. I expected it to be like this just terrible experience, and it wasn't a terrible, because I was trying to explain to them. I said, "Here's what you got to tell your Buckeye followers, your Buckeye faithful. I love them. I love the Buckeyes. I really do. Do you know how good the Buckeyes are for my business? It's just." I can't express to you. Words can't express how much I love the Buckeyes. So tell them how much I appreciate them, even if they don't appreciate me. I love how they show their appreciation to me. That's good for business, too. Tell them to keep it coming. And they, you know, those guys, they weren't horrible. but one of the things that they were harping on is like, man, what do you think Bryce Underwood's going to say? You think he's going to put that bulletin board material up there? You think he's going to put his foot in his mouth? You know how Buckeyes are, right?
1: Yeah.
0: And so my reply to them is, while you don't want outright bulletin board material, like, I guarantee we're going to beat the Buckeyes by 30 or whatever. What did they beat the Buckeyes by? 42? It was like 42 to 23.
1: I think it was
0: that score a few years back.
1: Yeah, I think that was the national title year was like 42 to 23. Yeah.
0: So I'm not don't go predicting you're gonna blow Ohio State out by nearly three touchdowns in their house like Michigan did a few years back. Don't go putting that out there. But when they ask him the question that I heard a kid ask him recently about, hey, do you still think you're gonna win the Heisman? He said, absolutely, this year. Now, again, the odds are not with him right now.
1: Mm-hmm.
0: It's based on paper. Yeah. Could he do it? Sure. But, you know, on paper, it doesn't look that. But if he said anything else, if he said, you know, I just want to let the season play out. You know, I just want to focus on getting better. You know, it's a team game. You know, I'm more focused on winning a championship. If he said something like that, any of those statements, Miz, I think it's a problem.
1: Mm-hmm.
0: I think it's a problem. The minute you hear Bryce Underwood not sounding like Bryce Underwood, that's more of a problem than him, you know, boasting. Like, you don't want him not thinking he's Superman. The minute that happens, you got an issue that you got to work on. Now you got to start rebuilding his confidence. I think that he, you know, I think last year probably served as a jolt in how far he had to go.
1: Mm-hmm.
0: You know, I think that maybe it was that, but I don't think he ever lost, like, I'm that guy. Like, you can't have that. If he stops believing that, he'll never be what he set out to be, what a lot of people predicted him to be. And I'm not saying just if he talks in the way that he's talked, that he's guaranteed to get there. I'm saying that if he doesn't, you got another issue that you got to correct. You need him thinking he's Superman, and I expect for him to talk like that today.
1: Well, I think a lot of it, too, though, Sam, is that, you know, there's no problem with having, you know, like when he, you know, reiterated that, yeah, I definitely think I got, you know, win the Heisman this year. That's something like that's as personal goal. That's as believing and betting on yourself. It's not like, you know, putting the entire, you know, 100 plus guys that's, you know, that's on your squad, you know, like, you know, yeah, we're going to go down to Columbus. We're going to smoke them like a pack of cools down there in C-Bus. We're going to take the flag. We're going to pull off a felonious offense down in that toilet bowl. No, that's what he's saying is that he's got the swagger about himself that, yeah, I feel confident about myself that I can be him this year. So I got no problem with that. It's when you, like you said, I don't want to say it's almost like what, you know, Jim Harbaugh said back in the 80s when he said, yeah, I guarantee a victory over Ohio State. And next thing you know, you got Jamie Morris going, what? You said what? There's a difference in the two at the very least. But right. I mean, I will say this. I'm glad that you're able to have a good, kind-hearted conversation with some Buckeye reporters down there. But for them to be very kind-hearted must mean that they must be first year working for, you know, Ohio State.
0: I don't know if they were kind-hearted as much as they were buttholes.
1: Oh, okay.
0: You know, this is all relative. Let's not get carried away.
1: Okay, I'm sorry. I put them too high on a pedestal. I flew too close to the sun. I'm sorry.
0: They probably say the same about me. Yeah. Like, you know what? We don't like that guy. You know, we think he's full of crap. But he wasn't a butthole to us. That's what they would say. You know, they were really Miz. They were like, yeah, I had to pull out your quote about Matt Patricia after the game last year. Did you see that? It's like, man, are you kidding? So you think my opinion on Matt Patricia has changed based on last season? It hasn't.
1: Mm-hmm.
0: Newsflash.
1: Anyone in the state of Michigan does not like Matt Patricia, okay? Trust me. Don't believe me? Cite Detroit Lions.
0: You know, all Matt Patricia did is not screw it up. you think he was this grand genius. Miss, did you see who was on that defense?
1: Yeah.
0: Like, everybody. I say all the time. Just because you drove a Lamborghini without crashing it, that make you a great driver.
1: Right.
0: It doesn't, Miss. All you did was not crash a Lamborghini. That's all you did. So why are we talking like he took a Chevette and raced it to the finish line? He didn't. He didn't. This dude took a vintage car that was already tuned, already. He took an Indy car and got across the finish line with that. Are you kidding me? I'm not impressed by that. And then, not to mention, you didn't even win the championship. Get out of here.
1: That's more asterisks than any other fan base giving Michigan an asterisk, bro. That's basically it, you know?
0: Yeah, I mean, well, it wasn't the defense's fault. Listen. when Michigan went down to Columbus a couple years ago, their offense couldn't bust a grape. So what they did was they said, okay, well, we won't let them score at all, except for one touchdown where Jeremiah Smith pushed off. That's it. That's it. We're going to shut them completely. That's what the defense, we do what we need to do to win the game. If you're that great, Matt Patricia, they shouldn't have scored any points. The opposition, you should have been able to score more points than every opponent, period. He couldn't get that done, miss.
1: No.
0: So forgive me. No, well, don't forgive me for not being overly impressed and not being like, oh, ooh, you got me. You said Matt Patricia was not. Yeah, I still think Matt Patricia's not all of that. Buckeyes? Oh, you thought you got me with that? You didn't. I don't feel bad about what I said about Matt. I'm like, ooh, oh, yeah, man. Matt proved me wrong. No, he did not. He just didn't screw it up. That's it. We're going to learn about Matt Patricia this year.
1: Mm-hmm.
0: Like, is he, he's still going to have talent on defense. Ohio State's still going to have talent. But last year, I mean, it was a different level. A different level. So what do you do with talent that's a little lesser than? Can you go out and still get it done? Can you go out and play defense the way, you know, show me a game against a big time opponent like Michigan had in 24.
1: Mm-hmm.
0: That's what you need to be able to do. I'll be impressed by that. So anyway, we need to get to a break. One more break this hour. Back on the other side here on the Michigan Insider on the Big 1050 WTK online, thebig1050.com.
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5: A better life with Dr. Sanjay Gupta.
6: They say consistency is key, but sometimes you just gotta switch it up. A new study out of Harvard School of Public Health found that varying your exercise routine could add years to your life. What exercise someone did didn't matter much. What did matter was that all the exercises together worked all the muscle groups in their body. Now, an added benefit to changing things up is it can help you push through the plateau effect. That's when your body gets so efficient at doing something that you actually stop getting better at it. And we know from previous research that specializing in any one sport at a young age can make someone actually more prone to injury. And as experts we talk to point out, even elite athletes switch up things with their workouts, making sure to target strength, cardio, flexibility, balance, and doing that every single week. I'm Dr. Sanjay Gupta, helping you live a better life.
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0: 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So, men's, before I head over to media days, before I hand it off to the roundtable crew, I said something to you in the break that I need to say to the people. They're talking about J.J. McCarthy and that era that never really started in Minnesota. They're talking about it being over. They're saying, hey, if he can't prove in training camp that he's definitively, not close margin, not you like, hey, they're neck and neck. If he isn't definitively ahead, this is pundits, not the coaches talking, then you need to start the era. Start it right now. Because you know Kyler. You know, you at least know he's a baller. And you put these weapons around him, who knows what he can do? Like, you don't know, this is them talking, you don't know J.J. McCarthy is a baller. Miss, listen to me. Read my lips. Bring it on. Bring on the Kyler Murray era. I am rooting for them to start Kyler Murray from day one. I want to see Kyler Murray be the cute, and JJ's probably going to hate me for that. But listen, there's a method to the madness, because if they give up on J.J. McCarthy right now, he'll be available, Miz.
1: Mm-hmm.
0: You don't just shelve your number one pick thinking you're going to come back to him. That's never going to happen. You're going to try to trade that guy. And for me, that means there's hope. There's a chance. That means there's a possibility of seeing him in the Honolulu blue and silver. And what better option than to bring him along, put him in the incubator for J.J., come and have the build up to being a starter in the NFL that you should have had all along. When you were, your first year was rehab, then you're thrown to the fire. Look, we're going to let you learn behind Jared Goff for a couple of years. Then we will grow into the J.J. McCarthy era. Miz, we got to speak into existence. Kyler Murray should be a starting quarterback at Minnesota Vikings. It should happen, and it should be announced tomorrow. Come on, Miz, make it happen.
2: I don't see an issue. And Seth joins us as well, too. So, Seth, I'll let you get your response in first.
3: Yeah, I think they should send him back to Ann Arbor. I mean, if he's not ready for the pros yet, this is what they do in the mind. You know, they have minor leagues in baseball too, right? Like, you know, if the Vikings think he's not ready yet, that's fine. They still own his rights. He's still got another year of eligibility. He's got 2 years left of eligibility now, right? Come back to Ann Arbor, finish your career here. We'll take you back. We'll practice. You can run some more. He didn't get to run enough, so you can practice running. He was pretty good with that with the Vikings last year, but you know, that's what they want him to practice. We've got the opportunity. We've got a good offensive line that he can play behind. I think that would serve everybody's needs well. And then, you know, and if he wants to, if they want to trade him to the Lions afterwards, that's fine. But I mean,
0: yeah, listen, here's the crazy thing. I actually think he wasn't ready physically. I bet you he was carrying that injury from Michigan on to the pro. I really think that that's the case. I don't know that. But it wound up setting him back that rookie year. And in a way, I think it unfairly cast an expectation upon him to, like, be the guy right away in year two. And, you know, that was really his rookie year last year. And he played like a rookie, except against the Lions, of course, where he looked fantastic. But yeah, man, I think that this is an opportunity, hopefully, for if they can move on to a different era already, for some other team to go and salvage J.J. McCarthy. and it should be the Lions. I mean, it'd be a perfect fit. So, you know, we'll see if something like that can come to fruition. That'll be a camp story that I'm watching because it's apparently a very, very hotly contested battle. And I actually think that some of the folks in Minnesota prefer for it to be Kyler Murray. I think they feel like the die is cast on him. I don't think the coaching staff feels that way, but just from the fan base to some members of the media and maybe even some guys on the team, you know, are anxiously awaiting the Kyler Murray era. So I hope he gets it. I hope they get their wish.
2: The one thing I will point out, like, you know, if college basketball can allow this to happen where, hey, you just apparently don't like the situation at the pro level, you can probably try to come back and try to put a petition to come back to college. Why not let it happen in football? Come on back to Ann Arbor, JJ. We'll give you one more year, let you work under, you know, in the Whittingham era. You worked with Harbaugh, you work with two great coaches that have got, you know, historically successful programs. Come on back to Ann Arbor. But I also look at, like with Kyler Murray, if you're the Minnesota Vikings, you're making sure that you are in a good position by October 23rd when the new Call of Duty game comes out, because you know Kyler Murray's going to be way too focused to play himself some FPSs, you know? You can be too focused on that.
0: And the Lions could look at it this way. You don't have to face J.

0: of football. I think one time a guy succeeded, and that was Peyton Manning.
1: Yeah. You know, in retrospect, I don't know that they really could have done it different, you know, because Sam Darnold wanted a long-term deal. And you probably owed him more respect than he was given for how he performed that season. But, you know, I think they needed to calibrate, to your point, Seth, calibrate the expectations. Like, I mean, was it reasonable to expect for him to come in and perform at the level that Sam Darnold performed before that Lions game? Like, before that Lions game, Sam Darnold was just killing it. And then he looked like Sam Darnold again in that one game. But all the other games, it was like, man, who is this? This was the guy that was that high draft pick. It wasn't reasonable to expect JJ to play at that level. Just wasn't. So, but at any rate, listen, MGO Blog Roundtable on the other side. So many topics to get into. Of course, you got Big Ten Media Days, which I'm headed over to. Kyle Whittingham, Bryce Underwood, Trey Pierce, of course, Jordan Marshall. You know, the rivals have already gone. Ohio State, Michigan State, they've already gone. Can react. What are your expectations for those teams? Is USC really the dark horse that a lot of folks down here are talking about them being? And I really think by virtue of their schedule more than anything else, like a lot of topic and storylines coming out of Big Ten Media Days. Of course, you had Mike Boynton earlier this week address the media for the first time as Michigan head basketball coach. So there's that and much, much more here on the Michigan Insider on the Big Ten 50 WTKA online, thebig1050.com.
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3: Falcons quarterback room faces early training camp turmoil with multiple health setbacks. Michael Penix Jr. remains limited to individual drills as he recovers from last November's ACL tear. Meanwhile, offseason addition Tua Tagovailoa is sidelined short-term with back tightness, prompting the Falcons to sign veteran backup quarterback Cooper Rush for depth. I'm Maddie Bates.
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1: A better life with Dr. Sanjay Gupta.
2: They say consistency is key, but sometimes you just gotta switch it up. A new study out of Harvard School of Public Health found that varying your exercise routine could add years to your life. What exercise someone did didn't matter much. What did matter was that all the exercises together worked all the muscle groups in their body. Now, an added benefit to changing things up is it can help you push through the plateau effect. That's when your body gets so efficient at doing something that you actually stop getting better at it. And we know from previous research that specializing in any one sport at a young age can make someone actually more prone to injury. And as experts we talk to point out, even elite athletes switch up things with their workouts, making sure to target strength, cardio, flexibility, balance, and doing that every single week. I'm Dr. Sanjay Gupta, helping you live a better life.
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0: 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Sam had to part ways. It's kind of tough for him to do a show when the family's also in the background in the room where he's at. So he gave me full trust to, be a moderator for this hour for the MGO Blog Roundtable. So without any further ado, let's introduce our guys, one of the originators of MGO Blog. Brian Cook joins us. Brian, good morning. How are you, sir?
1: Good morning. I'm well.
0: Fantastic. Of course, got Seth Raw, Seth Fisher. Seth Ross Seth and Craig Ross, Fisher. Craig Fisher.
2: I get a little gray in my beard, and like it's.
0: the real question, though,
3: years older.
0: If that ended up being the case, you know, Seth, would you have like stories of eons back, or how would that pan out?
3: He already does.
2: Yeah, the thing is, I would be like everybody's history nerd that like, oh my god, there goes Seth again. If not for Craig Ross, he actually makes me look like I'm a normal human being. when really I'm like the second weirdest person in the Michigan fan base.
3: Thank you, Seth. Yeah. I appreciate that.
0: And Craig Ross also. Craig, good morning. How are you doing this morning?
3: I'm doing fine, and I'm thinking of changing my name to Fisher.
0: I just know that I couldn't pull off being Matt Weintraub or Matt Webb. I don't think I could pull that one off. So yeah. there's that. Obviously, Big Ten Media Day is underway today, the last day. Michigan set to hit the podium. The Big Ten didn't announce what time Coach Whittingham is going to hit the podium at this point, which I feel as if the Big Ten is slacking a little bit with their announcing of things. But obviously, Tony Petitti opened things up back on Tuesday. A lot of questions surrounding the expansion of the college football playoff again ad nauseum. I don't know if you guys got a chance to hear some of his comments from Tuesday. But your guys' thoughts on his thoughts of expanding the playoff from 12 to 24. I'll start with you, Seth.
2: Oh, yeah. That's what I had to say. Go ahead, Brian.
1: I guess I'm just surprised at how fast they're speedrunning it after, you know, years and years and years where everybody was opposed to this. It feels kind of like a gold rush. And this has kind of been what the story of college football has been for a while, is that they're leveraging the fact that college football has historically been relatively expensive and easy to attend, and experiences, you get a lot of fans as a result, and they're kind of drawing down on that goodwill to make themselves more money. And I think going from 12 to 24, which has a radical impact on what a season looks like in terms of who you play and what success is. I just don't think that the model that, you know, college basketball has with, you know, 300 some teams and having about a quarter of them actually make the tournament, like that's not a model that makes sense for college football, because I don't want a 7-5 team in the college football playoff. I feel like I would be opposed to that. And I don't know. It's a short-sighted move, but that's all the moves that we get these days from college football.
3: Well, yeah, I tend to agree. Tony Petitti makes me physically ill. Just seeing him makes me physically ill. And so my inclination is to be opposed to almost anything he says. And I know that's not right. That's perhaps what it is for me. I find a 2014 playoff ludicrous. The 12-team playoff last year was no good. And I don't see it becoming better adding 12 more teams that shouldn't be in a playoff anyway. I'm a dinosaur. I concede that. And I'd be happy if we had no playoff. I mean, I like the situation for many years where people argued about who the best team was at the end of the season. That to me had some appeal. The only thing that's appealing about expanding the playoffs is that hopefully you'd see more games like Michigan and Texas, Michigan and Oklahoma, because the game doesn't become quite as a death knell for someone in terms of quote national championship. And that's good. I mean, but it doesn't seem like even in the wake of a bigger playoff, the teams are scheduling all that well. It's not like teams are out there clamoring to play other good teams. No, they're still going to play, you know, well, Western Michigan this year, as it turns out, will be pretty good, but they're not, they're still clamoring to have the same old games with an occasional game against someone who's actually a national power. I just don't see the 24 playoff thing. Thing to me just says this is no longer about college football. This is no longer an amateur sport, which I guess we knew, and this is just made for TV. This is the Tuesday night golf tournament against in the fake golf courses, and not a fan. But Petiti is a fan because he thinks they'll make more money, and that's all it seems to be anymore.
0: I mean, yeah, it is at the end of the day about money. I think he also mentioned, you know, because he was questioned about that in his 37-plus minute opener on Tuesday, that if it were to expand to 24, that the Big Ten championship game, there wouldn't be a title game at that point. It's just whoever's got the best record at the end, basically going almost old school prior to you know, prior to the end of the BCS and into the CFP era, that they would get rid of the Big Ten championship game in itself. It's just a big financial grab at this point. Like, don't get me wrong, I'd love to see like a Michigan and let's just say Texas Tech. Granted, it would probably be down at this time. It would probably be down in Lubbock, but you're getting expansion. You're getting matchups that you wouldn't expect. But I agree with Brian with, I don't want to see a 7-5 Duke team that won the ACC championship game because SMU or Cal of all teams or whoever choked with their 11-2 record or 11-1 record going into that game.
2: I don't want to stay on this topic too long because it's right. Depressing, but I have heard, because people always like, oh my God, they're talking about your showcase, that I have the showcase idea is getting some traction, especially in, like, you know, in context of a 24 game playoff or even a 12 game playoff that they have now, because they can create some of those matchups that they want at the end of the season. When the Big 12 started the championship game, it made some sense, but it also, you know, hurt the Big 12 more times you can argue than it helped them. So I think that the championship game format was never great because it, a lot of times, just created bad information or repeated information that we had. We want new information. When you play games, you want better information. You want to know, like, okay, who would win if these two teams played? And the more times you have that answer, the more of a season you just had. And so I think the showcase gives you that kind of opportunity. I think that is one of those places where, and this is why we're clamoring, people who wanted playoffs, is because we said, look, this serves your money interests and it serves our interests for better football. And right now, I think that when we're having these conversations, the interest of better football is just so pushed down and out of the conversation that it doesn't matter. Now, if you'll allow me to change the topic to something.
0: Absolutely. Go ahead.
2: I was at the Champion Circle event that, you know, the golf outing they have every year right before they go to the Big Ten meetings. And normally when, you know, the players are talking, to be honest, I kind of tune out. It's not like, you know, I never feel like there's a whole lot of interesting things that people are going to say when they're put in a position to be on a podium, right? And Jordan Marshall surprised me. And I think this kind of goes back to what we were talking about with the playoffs and whatnot. Jordan Marshall said, They asked him, like, you know, what do you – I don't remember even the prompt was. It was like, you know, why do you – what are you looking forward to this season and being a captain? Why are you looking forward to being a captain? He's like, because my whole thing is about bringing people together. That together, that the – that what separates us, the things that, that make it hard for us to communicate, I've always been someone who tries to, like, bridge that gap. And that always means something to me. And I'm like, oh, my – that hit me. I knew someone who was all about that, and she passed away, and I've been trying to, like, think that, keep that front of mind ever since. Mm-hmm. And the way he said it was, we won, and when we went to Ohio State, we went to Columbus, and we beat them 13-10. That was 13-10 again, if you didn't hear that. when we beat them 13-10, it was because our team was more together. there were more connections between our team than there was theirs. And when they came and beat us last year, that was a different team. We saw those guys, and they saw what was wrong. They saw that they need to come together. So we brought them together too. And even like if it's not our team, it's special. And I'm like, that is, you know, we talk about what, you know, they're trying to monetize college football. They don't understand what college football is. That's what college football is. That's what the rivalry is. That's what we're doing here in the first place, right? We're here to come together. The team is here to come together, and when they play that way, they play better. And then they make their rivals better because they have to play better because you play it that way. And to see the core, the essence of what we're all here for in the middle of a, you know, a money grab, right? We're like trying to raise money for to keep our roster together next year and this year and whatnot. That really stuck out to me. There still is college football floating in there. And there's still a lot of college football to be excited for. And I kind of almost want to focus on that because the rest of it is just a deluge of disappointment.
3: Well, that's interesting. And, you know, kind of glad to hear it. I've never heard Marshall talks, but he sounds like a pretty introspective person. I'll say that I think his running mate from last year has a good chance to win the Heisman this year. I know that.
0: Is he a quarterback?
3: No, he's a running back at Georgia Tech.
0: I'm just being a bit of a smartass because the Heisman Trophy has been a bona fide, over-glorified best quarterback.
3: That's true. But if Haynes can stay healthy, he's in a spot where he'll gain 10 million yards on the ground this year. So I don't know. The thing that interests me about the preseason is that everyone gets excited, and so everything we hear is good somehow or favorable towards the team we root for. I mean, Brian, I think, had posted something about this in the past about all weight gains are good and all weight gains are, you know, weight losses are good. No matter what it is, it's good. It's a positive thing. And so that's what we'll hear from every school, including Michigan, from now until the openers.
0: Brian, your thoughts?
1: I'm sorry. I lost my train of thought. sorry. Go ahead.
2: Good radio, everybody.
1: Yeah, wonderful.
0: So what happens when they have the fill-in producer being a moderator? Like, I'll be honest, that's not me.
3: And you know, Brian actually did the evening show back when on his own.
2: We have to give Sam some credit for how he runs the show because, you know, Craig will go on these rambles for a while and somehow he knows how to put it back on the tracks after whatever you've been on. I mean, we were talking about Marshall and what we're all, you know, what we're all here for and whatnot. I've been also doing every summer we go through like all the recruits and, you know, it's not the best content. We just kind of like, you know, here, let's look at each individual who's coming.
1: It is the best content. Mm-hmm. All of our content is the best content.
2: Anyway, it's really good. It's helpful for us to go back and reference later because, you know, we put everything about that one player in one spot. But you also kind of, like, you know, you get a sense of where the team's at sometimes just by kind of going through what everyone said over the – you're basically going over every article written about Michigan for the entire offseason in the process of this. And I'm reading the things they're saying about Hyder and, like, how the backfield's going to work. You know, I just talked about one running back to get you hyped for one of them. But, you know, and then they were talking about Celesi Moa and like how he was kind of a different personality than some of the other receivers they were bringing in. And then you go back to like some of the conversations I was having, you know, with some of the players at the Champion Circle thing. And there's just a sense about this team that they've turned a corner, that there was maybe some laxity setting in at the end of the Sharon era. And especially as they started losing, people were started being like, how much do I really have to be putting into this? And I think that's true for all college teams. It's like the more you're winning, the more you care, the more you put in. But now they kind of at least they believe that they can win. And I think that's sometimes just as important as who, you know, as whether you can.
0: Right.
3: I'm a big believer in that. You know, if you believe you can do something, you often can. It's certainly true in I teach a little bit of tennis, and that's certainly true of the people I teach. Once they feel like, oh, yeah, I can do this, well, they can do it. Going back to Michigan football, I mean, in terms of what the season is going to look like, the thing that's confused me a bit is I see in a lot of publications and a lot of commentators talking about, well, you know, Michigan has a lot of talent in a lot of places, but I don't think their defensive line is good enough to stop the run. I've heard that a lot. And at the same time, sort of internally to what you're speaking to, Seth, I'm hearing people say, oh, no, the defensive line and particularly the defensive tackles are going to be a strength of this team. I'm looking, you got Etta, you got Vallejo as a freshman. Kanka showed a little bit in the spring. Travis Moten is huge right now with, you know, you've got Pele Pierce and the guy who played at Utah. I think his name is
2: Jonah Lea.
3: Okay. So, I mean, that's who I see at least. And what do you think about that? I mean, can you envision this as being a strength of the team, a problem in the team? Is Michigan?
2: I think when they're saying that, they're talking about the starters. So, okay. Pierce came back. He graded out very well for me last year, even though he was hurt. Okay. There were times last year I was like, "How come they're not playing him more?" And then I was like, "Oh, he was playing really hurt." And then Etta commanded a lot of money when he went in the portal. In fact, I was told recently, in no uncertain terms, if he was in it for the money, he would not be at Michigan right now, because there are a lot of people looking for him. Defensive tackles who can play are really, really hard to find. And he was another guy who last year, he just kind of wasn't quite strong enough. So, like, you know, he's kind of like a Blake Frazier where, like, okay, finally this year he's going to – I know it's this late in his career that he's getting there, but he was always a developmental project and has been on the way up. So I think you got those two guys. I think Pele is somebody that they've, you know, believed in for a while. That they said was going to take a step forward this year, and they're hearing that. And I'm 100% on the Vallejo train. I just did his write-up, too, when I was going through the freshman class. And, you know, everyone – people are trying to be like, okay, I don't want to say Mason Graham, but he's Mason Graham. I just got a story back from, from his house and his new roommates. They've only lived there a week, and they already have a rule about no wrestling downstairs because it, like, was destroying the room when he and Malachi Lee, who's, like, 300-something pounds already, when those two guys started wrestling downstairs. So, I think they brought in some real big players. I think that we're seeing what happens when Michigan can actually go and use some of the money that Michigan's had for a while. And, you know, surprise, surprise, you actually bring in some really good players. I'm not saying that's the reason Alistair Vallejo's here, but I think that in past years, a guy like Vallejo, Michigan identifies him, tries to bring him in, and then all of a sudden, you know, Texas comes in with a bunch of money and Michigan would have no response. Now we can respond.
3: I mean, you look at the defense, Seth. I mean, that's where you focus. What do you think about the linebacker realities? That's the other question that I keep seeing in various publications.
2: I think that they lost a lot of guys. You know, if they were going to have a great room if Cole Sullivan came back, or if they could convince Roller to leave the NFL alone for a minute, I think they lost more than they thought they would, and they wanted to get another guy. Bowles is fast. He can kind of play the way that they want to play. They want to play more to spill than we're used to. I think NOB showed a lot of things. I think Chase Taylor showed a lot of things. Those guys, for what they were last year, were pretty good. And if we had another season for them to get good, I think that they would be great. I think if they were your second guys, you'd have the best, a fantastic linebacker room. I think they're going to make mistakes, but I think they're also, you know, going to learn from mistakes and get better. But they're two guys that I believe in a lot. And I think between those three, you've got three guys. I looked at all the backups and some of the transfers they brought in, and not really, you know, sorry, Brian, I didn't get Nate Staling didn't really do it for me. So You know, we were kind of hoping that, you know, they bring in a guy from, was it North Dakota State? Like, those guys come in and they always seem to be, you know, a surprise NFL player who just knows how to play hard-nosed football. And maybe that's what he does, but the video, the tape that I saw so far, he's a little bit limited. But I think that they got three guys. They'll be decent there. And I think that they're going to be okay on defense. I'm not as worried. I think that people are underestimating how badly he was doing last year sometimes. And like how, like if you just chilled out against USC, you probably could have done a lot better. And I think that, you know, now that I'm not ripping on Michigan's current DC, that I can, let my freak flag fly a bit more and say that we lost some games and had some big breakdowns last year that weren't necessary.
0: Brian, your thoughts on the linebacker and the front, at least the front seven?
1: I mean, it doesn't look like we're going to win the national championship front. Like, they got a couple good pieces at defensive end. They have a couple of guys who I feel decently about at defensive tackle, but there doesn't appear to be a star unless Vallejo is, like, just on the Mason Graham track immediately, which is asking a lot.
0: Mm-hmm.
1: And then I don't really know what to make of the linebacker group because you don't really have a whole lot of names there. They're usually pretty young, and some of them are a little light, or at least were. We'll see what happens when the phone books come out this fall. So, like, they have some pieces there, but it doesn't feel like they're going to be dominant or have, like, four defensive tackles, which is always the goal. And, like, you know, Seth mentioned Leia, and it's worth noting that Utah had one of the worst rush defenses in America last year, and he was a starter on that team. Now, he was very undersized at 285 pounds, but he wasn't that young either, so I'm not expecting him to play at, you know, 310 this year. And I do think that it's going to be a little rough going, I guess, because you're installing a new defense. The talent level is not, like, super elite. They're going to be fine, but I think there's going to be hiccups early.
3: So you think Michigan's going to have to win games on the offensive side? I mean,
1: I'm not sure what you're expecting for this year, but I'm expecting this team to be kind of like, you know, a work in progress. I'm not expecting them to, you know, blaze up to 11-1 or anything.
3: Okay. I'm a little more hopeful than I have been in the past. Not that that's meaningful, but yeah, I like the secondary. I like their defensive ends. I think they should get some pressure. They seem deep there on the outside. You know, the linebackers are an enigma to me. I just don't know. You're right. They seem small. And so that's a question. And to me, this defense comes down to, well, how do these defensive tackles play? If the defensive tackles play, maybe you can slide along with some smaller, quicker linebackers. If the defensive tackles are only okay, then the linebackers may be problematic. Well, I don't know.
2: There's just a big drop from to the depth. Brian mentioned Leia, and he's like, you know, if he gains some weight and he's stronger, but like if they're like, I don't know if he can. Like, he's kind of built like a defensive end, and you know, the best you're going to get out of that guy is kind of a Matt Godin, and that's your third, fourth tackle, right? So depending on Polypoly, I think it's going to kind of remind us of 2015. Where it feels like a new, you know, it feels like we're solid. It feels like this team's going somewhere. It feels like they're getting better every week. They're discovering younger players, but they just don't have the depth to really, you know, once the backups get locked down the field. Do you remember, like, you know, that season Indiana got, you know, and Indiana wasn't a national championship title or anywhere close to it back then, but Indiana locked the starters on the field and just ran down the field. Because there was such a big drop off between, you know, Glasgow on the front, and by 2016 they had that depth. They had those, just like, you know, if you want to try that, your second team is just going to have Mo Hurst, and it takes a while to get Mo Hurst to be Mo Hurst, right? It takes a while to get there. So I think that this is one of those teams that, you know, is going to progress over the season. It's going to feel like adults are in charge. It's going to feel like a good you know, a decent Michigan team. But like Brian mentioned, there's just not enough of those out-and-out stars. When you talk about why the 2023 team was so good, everywhere you looked, you got Colson, you know, you got Colson Loveland, you got Mikey Zaner still over there, you got Rod Moore over there, right? You got Makari Page is like, you know, the ninth best defender, and Makari Page is a dang solid defender. So it wasn't just that you had a guy for every spot, which is important. That keeps you floating. But to win every game, you're going to need superstars at every spot. And I don't think that they just on defense, they're not. Who's the best player on defense? This is probably a good question for the, you know, if Rod Moore plays and Rod Moore is himself, is that where we're at? Is it John Henry Daley? Who's the best? Who do you guys think? Who's the best player on this defense?
3: Yeah, that's a really good question. And it's hard to say because there's lots of younger guys on the edge who could break out. And any of them could be. That's fair. Is it Hill? Is it Zeke Berry? Is it Rod Moore? Will he be healthy? It's a fair question. It's a good one, and I don't know the answer. I have a question though. It's something that I don't have sufficient expertise. In the end, do you think Wink was just a bad defensive coordinator? Was he a complete stiff? Was he just not a fit for Michigan or college or the college game generally? I mean, you looked at all the games closely. What do you think?
2: It's, you know, the deeper you get, the more nuanced it gets, right? Mm-hmm. I think that he did have a big role to play in creating that Ravens defense that's now all over. But, mm-hmm. you know, if you go look at where is he now and where are his assistants now, right? One of his assistants on that team, his main assistant, the guy who was helping him develop that defense, just won the Super Bowl as the head coach last year. So I think that we can, you know, trace that back and figure out where a lot of the intelligence was. It wasn't just Wink. It wasn't like he invented the defense and then passed it on to McDonald and Minter. I think that all those guys were there and all those guys were a part of it. I'm gonna bang the drum for this again. There is a member of Michigan's defensive staff from 2023 who just retired, just moved back to Ann Arbor. Doug Mallory. Who was like integral in helping to devise the strategy, especially against, I think they split up different games. So he was the one who had Washington if they got Washington. And, you know, the Washington game in 2023 is probably like the apex of the brilliance that I've ever done as far as a defensive, when I've been grading a defensive game. Just the way that they played it, the way that they just had them off balance, the way they were prepared for all the things that that Washington can do. And like he's available now. He just moved back to Ann Arbor, so they could go and get him and add him to the mix. But I think that I've grown a greater appreciation. This is my answer to your Wink question. I've grown a much greater appreciation for the collaborative nature of coaching, not just one coordinator who's astride the world like that. And I think that Martindale maybe was not as aware as he should have been of that collaborative nature and how you need to kind of have a lot of different people with a lot of different ideas. He kind of wanted to come in and run it and show off his, you know, how great he was at this. And sometimes it was brilliant. Sometimes it's like, dude, you got to stop using Mason Graham at defensive end. It's just, they're just going to run away from him. This is college. So no one's going to like, you know, think that you're outthinking them. They're going to think, oh, I see a hole. I'm going to throw it at the hole. So I think sometimes he outthought himself, and I think that trying to play catch up after that was what doomed him. And, you know, it ultimately made him not a great defensive coordinator.
0: Brian, I'll let you get the Brian, I'll let you get the last thought before we hit a break on radio at least.
1: Oh, yeah. I mean, I just never really got over the stuff that Wink was doing that was just clearly from the depths of his playbook that it's like, oh, they won't expect this, like Mason Graham at defensive end, and the consistency with those, which those things did not work. Just kind of stood out to me as a guy who was more playbook focused than player focused, and I think that was not an appropriate fit for the college level.
0: Okay. Fair enough. Guys, we're going to take a break on radio. We'll continue. 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So we'll want to pick your brains because it just seems like this is an ongoing conversation, you know, of the what do you want to hear from coach and from the head coach. And obviously this is a new year, new coach. 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
1: They say consistency is key, but sometimes you just got to switch it up. A new study out of Harvard School of Public Health found that varying your exercise routine could add years to your life. What exercise someone did didn't matter much. What did matter was that all the exercises together worked all the muscle groups in their body. Now, an added benefit to changing things up is it can help you push through the plateau effect. That's when your body gets so efficient at doing something that you actually stop getting better at it. And we know from previous research that specializing in any one sport at a young age can make someone actually more prone to injury. And as experts we talk to point out, even elite athletes switch up things with their workouts, making sure to target strength, cardio, flexibility, balance, and doing that every single week. I'm Dr. Sanjay Gupta, helping you live a better life.
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0: 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Sam had to get ready for the Big Ten Media Day's final day today. Of course, Michigan being highlighted along with Indiana, the defending national champion, which still even it still seems kind of weird to say that even today, but you know, here we are. But it gets wrapped up today in Chicago. Still don't have a time frame of when Witt's supposed to head to the podium, but he's there with Trey Pierce, Jordan Marshall, and Bryce Underwood. So we'll have audio coming up on the show tomorrow. Back here with Seth Fisher, Craig Ross, and Brian Cook. We were kind of talking a little bit in the break about Mike Boynton Jr., who met with the media, give a little update of how the summer training camp had been going. And I think we'll touch on to wrap up with what we kind of want to hear Witt to say at the before we sign off, but kind of wanted to see because Craig, you were kind of just delving a lot into that that presser that we had earlier this week with Mike Boynton Jr.
1: Yeah, I was impressed in that he was very relaxed and, as Matt pointed out, you know, confident. Even though he's quite aware of what his situation is, that, you know, he's got to, I mean, there's no firm line, but this season has to look like, yeah, this was a pretty good year for him, I think. And I like the fact that one way or another, his staff has stayed together, the weight staff, the analytics staff, you know, Church seems to be coming back, and he's sort of the overall, as far as I can tell, general manager of sorts of the program, and that's a good thing. Mm-hmm. The guy he's bringing in from Brown, Martin, he's a Dusty guy that Dusty had a lot of respect for, and he seems to make sense. I think they have one coach to go when in one way, shape, or form, and in the program. I don't think that's been announced yet, but overall it looks good. I mean, in Tim McCormick's podcast this week, he's seen some of the quote practices, and he was going crazy over Brandon McCoy, said McCoy is all of a five star.
2: Can he shoot?
1: Well, yeah, that's my question. Can he shoot? But clearly he can do everything else. He's, you know, and you put a guy like that who can defend and finish and run the court and pass the ball. You got, especially he said is, you know, he's 6'6" and he's got a nearly 7-foot wingspan. And so, yeah, I don't know about his shooting. I haven't seen him shoot enough yet to have an instinct for it. But he's talking him up. And, you know, I think there are other people on the floor who can shoot. I've seen some of Quinn Costello, and he can shoot. And he's a legit 6'10". He's not like a 6'8 guy. They're stretching into 6'10". He's really 6'10". At this moment, at least, I'm optimistic that they have the pieces. Now, in basketball, everything is synergy, and how the pieces fit together in the end is going to be the deal. But in turn, McCormick is very upbeat about what's going on there, and I was happy, in terms of Boynton's presser, I was happy to see how he presented. I thought he presented in the completely right way, and that isn't always the case. So I think there's reason to be optimistic there. Now, I have a question that came up. How come hockey guys always put Y at the end of people's names as nicknames? Do you know the reason for that? Or is that just a Canadian thing? Or, you know, no one knows. I don't know.
0: Honestly, I'm not sure myself. I mean, and again, I've never played played on a hockey team. I've just worked with Eastern Michigans when they were a club team back, for a decade or so. But for the most, that's never really crossed my mind. Like why you would call someone Smithy or, you know, Jonesy or whatever, you know, that's never really kind of come across.
1: I never thought of it until Seth just said it.
2: And things possibly had changed, but I think it's because of the helmets. Hockey helmets make so much dang noise At least the old ones did when they're on you, especially when you had to wear a cage, because that thing is bouncing up and down too. And if you don't add like just an extra syllable to someone's name, it's just going to sound like there's echoes on there. The ice has tons of echoes. The sound of hockey is just different than any other sport you can play, right? Like you're out on the baseball field, you can yell from the outfield at the catcher, and you're just yelling across air, right? In a hockey arena, there's just so much weird noise going on that I think that they just needed to add that little bit of extra, like, you know, hey, Rossi, you know, like if you yell Ross, just you don't hear the whole word.
3: Well, I think
2: that's why you had to throw it in there. That's just my etymological guess of where that hockey naming convention came from. It also just could be hockey, you know, Canadians are weird.
3: I mean, that's the only thing I could think. That, or, you know, when you're on the ice and you hear a whistle and, you know, as high pitch it is and, you know, having ending something with an E at the end of it, it's almost like it grabs your attention to a degree. I think that's probably a little bit to it. Yeah. But again,
2: I mean, we don't know what we're talking about.
3: Again, this is crazier
1: than any theory I ever came up with. And I've come up with some crazy crap. So.
3: This is why I work in radio and not a hockey player. But then again, I'm pretty sure I've aged out at this point because the knees are definitely telling of that at this point.
2: All right. Well, basketball has the best nicknames. Basketball is like, although Moose is a little too obvious. This little for Moosapachan, they got to come up with something better than that.
1: Yeah.
3: So anyway. It's not like you can go, hey, big fella, and everyone just turns around, what? But that's here or there.
2: Oh, I mean, we had great basketball nicknames in Big Sleep. That's like one of my favorite nicknames of all time.
1: Mm-hmm.
3: Yeah. Guys, go ahead, Greg. I'm sorry.
1: Well, I think baseball has better nicknames. My favorite was Don Stanhouse, who was a real old pitcher for the Orioles, who was called Stan the Man Unusual, which is a nickname that I always loved because he was a very strange guy in any event. But baseball comes up with great nicknames.
3: Seems like everyone's got
2: baseball city.
3: I think every sport has like their own, like has got a handful of very unique nicknames that they got to call out.
2: Here's the thing. I think that having known a lot of, and this does not apply to all athletes, right? I'm not saying that like all hockey guys are dumb, all baseball guys are dumb, but like I think that the sports attract different types of personalities. And basketball, of all the sports, has the most of your own personality on the court, right? Like the way that, you know, Elliot Cadeau plays is Elliot Cadeau, right? The way Xavier Simpson played was who Xavier Simpson is. There's like every single moment you're on, like that's who you are. And I think the basketball, you have to be kind of really clever and, you know, just be able to come up with something out of nowhere, right? And I think that personality lends itself to better nicknames. Baseball guys in general are just, you know, they're kind of jockey and they're what people think football players are. Football players, I found, are actually a lot, you know, a lot smarter. It's a real thinking man's game. But they're, you know, the vision of what football players are is historically kind of been what baseball players are, and hockey players are kind of closer to that. Hockey players are more kind of like that short dude who's really buff, who always wants to, you know, go to the bar and fight. Like that's the hockey guys. And I think the basketball guys are just playing more clever. And I think that's why their nicknames are the best.
1: I mean, I like the idea that, that basketball players, because there's no bulky uniforms, because you're often closer, you know, I think there is more personality that comes across in basketball, perhaps, than in any other sport. I never thought of it. Good idea.
2: Yeah. I get along with offensive linemen really well. If you meet offensive linemen, they're all like, you know, a little bit gruff, really intelligent, and, you know, also kind of want to kill you.
3: But they're also very quiet at the same time. They're also very quiet, too. I think that's the other thing, too, about it. Guys, as we're about to wrap up with the show, they said Kyle Whittingham is going to be hitting the podium later on today. We heard yesterday from the new head coach of Michigan State and Pat Fitzgerald, and obviously Ryan Day. If you missed those, they're on the podcast. If you want to, you know, get nauseous, by all means. But I wanted to get you guys's, you know, what exactly are there any parts that you want to hear Witt bring up when he hits the podium today, or when they have the breakouts later in the afternoon with the media? And Brian, I want to start with you first.
4: I mean, obviously, they're going to ask a lot about Bryce Underwood, and there's going to be some things said that I'm not sure how seriously to take them. I think the number one thing is how do they talk about Andrew Babalola? Because he's in a situation where people keep bringing up his name, despite the fact that Michigan seems to have a more or less complete offensive line, even without him. And he's a guy who could be a star left tackle, which is obviously a big aid for any football team. Like Babalola mentions, and then some of those guys on that front seven, I'd like to hear some nice things about particular guys who are really solidifying a position.
3: Seth?
2: I heard Sharon say this once, but, you know, maybe Whittingham doesn't know it's already been said. I want him to say that he has to chase Bryce Underwood out of the building with a broom every night. That the dude just keeps on watching tape that he's, like, been obsessed with Oregon's defense and or Oklahoma's defense, and like it's like coming up and having conversations with random coaches about, you know, this technical thing or that thing. But I, you know, there's, like Brian said, there's going to be a gazillion coaches about Bryce, but I think that your ceiling on this team, if he is taking that big freshman to sophomore leap, if he is starting to get things, if he's like, you know, JJ in 2022 versus JJ in 2021, that's where the real ceiling is on this team. And, you know, that's entirely up to Bryce, and we've had a whole off season where, you know, you're not hearing a whole lot. So that's what I want to hear. I want to hear that Bryce is just like an obsessive and that his golf game sucks.
1: Yeah.
3: That was the joke that I had heard as well, too. Like, if they're playing good on the golf course, then they're not doing enough work on the field.
2: Yep.
3: Craig?
2: Yeah, I did hear Jair Hill's golf game sucks, so he's going to have a good season.
1: I would like to hear that. To me, the season may depend, as many seasons do, but maybe all seasons. I like to hear that the offensive line is really good and they have more talent there than they know what to do with, so they're going to play a lot of Rhino, and that they're going to have an offensive line that's going to facilitate a

be joined by John Eubanks. Sam will also be on. He'll be back and in full force. So hope to have you all join us tomorrow here on this on the Michigan Insider. 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

0: 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Rise and shine, folks. Welcome back. Your hour number two, Spin On Sports, great voice and network. 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We say good morning to you. We welcome you. 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All right, what is going on in the sports world? We'll try to get you all caught up with all the happenings. We'll do so right now in the headlines.
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0: Huge news. The Detroit Tigers fall in 12. The bullpen blows it again. Tarek Skubal recorded strikeout number 1,000. Spencer Torkelson, career home run number 100 and career hit number 500, but none of it mattered, as it was an absolute abomination. Horrendous. Horrendous baseball play. Skubal goes 6 2/3, 4 hits, 3 earned runs, 1 walk and 6 strikeouts through 92 total pitches, 56 go for strikes, and the Tigers are now 4-2 in the regular season against the Baltimore Orioles after dropping the series. They're off today. Thank God. We need an off day. They dropped the 2 games behind the O's in the wild card race, 4.5 games behind the Cleveland Guardians, who are 4-6 over their last 10. This is just an absolute disaster right now. And at 51-58, 7 games under 500, what an opportunity it was to have, you know, really, when you think about it, we should be sitting there at 53-56, having a completely different conversation, being 2.5

0: games back at Cleveland and having a two-game edge on Baltimore, but that's not the way the cookie crumbles. Rams defensive end Myles Garrett said that he doesn't want to push Aaron Donald to come out of retirement, but if it does happen, quote, I think we can do great things. Donald, who retired in March of 2024 after 10 years in the league, is going through a very strict, regimented process to decide whether he wants to play this season or not. Garrett said yesterday, I don't want to push him one way or the other. If he's here, I'm going to be excited to be his teammate, his partner in crime, and I think that we can do great things, but it's difficult to come back, and I know he has a family, and he's got a lot of decisions to make. Garrett said, just getting back to that tempo, as much as you could try to work yourself back into shape, we get a small taste of it when you come back from the offseason. You've got to get your wind and your legs back underneath you. When you get on the field and things are flying around, you got to find a way to get your conditioning back and slow down the game once more. And someone who, as great as he is, I think he can definitely come back and do it. It's just whether he wants to do that and for how many games he chooses to play. Interesting there. From Myles Garrett, trying to do a little recruiting work. And I mean, why not? Why wouldn't you? I mean, I would love to recruit Aaron Donald to come play for us. I think that would be great. I'm all for that. Please. It's not going to happen, but I mean, who says no to Aaron Donald? Josh Allen has a message for everyone who is not a fan of the all-new Bills Nickel City alternate uniforms. Stop hating on the gray jerseys. Why? Josh, they're terrible. They are god-awful. These things are an absolute disaster. I feel bad. Honestly, I do. I feel bad that the Bills fans, like, that's not what Buffalo's supposed to look like. They'd have been better off doing a black jersey. Like, get that stuff. The gray is just, there's been an obsession with gray. Multiple teams have tried it. Many teams have failed. Stop it. Just be done with it. After only three training camp practices, San Francisco 49ers receiver Ricky Pearsall did not participate yesterday due to the swelling of the PCL in his right knee. That is the same injury that cost him all or part of 10 games last season. So that ain't good. Cincinnati Bengals defensive end Shamar Stewart was carted off the field yesterday with a left leg injury that he suffered on the first day of training camp, and that did not look good. Non-contact. His knee just buckled like a tent in the wind. And it like bent forward too, like kneecap was going backwards. His momentum was going forwards. It was ugly. Taysom Hill will not be returning to the New Orleans Saints for a 10th season. He confirmed in a statement that he posted to social media. Hill did not say whether he intends.
1: Looks like we lost Anthony there. I don't know what happened. Well. Network connectivity problems going on a Thursday morning. Taysom Hill not going to return. Big Ten media days going on in Chicago at the moment. Michigan State spoke yesterday. So Pat Fitzgerald leaning in to Spartan culture, saying they do not have a chip on their shoulder. They have bags of chips on their shoulders. He'll be diving more into that tonight. Myself on my Michigan State show, Spartans on the Voice of College Football Network. Search it up on YouTube. I believe today is Michigan. We'll have their day at the Big Ten Media Days. So all coverage for that will be on Big Ten Network. MLB trade deadline is Monday, 6 p.m., August 3rd. And from what I believe, let me just double check that. I believe all teams are off on Monday as the MLB trade deadline will commence.
0: How cool is that?
1: There.
0: Just mid-sentence.
1: So no, not all teams are off. I thought all teams were off for the trade deadline. They are not. Just the Tigers are. But yeah, your whole system went down.
0: Just went poof. I said, wow. Imagine that. Mid-sentence, too. You believe that? It's, whoop, there it goes.
1: They didn't want to know about Taysom Hill.
0: Apparently not. Bijan Robinson and Jahmyr Gibbs appeared to both be hold-ins. We'll talk more about this. I'm not worried about any of it. The only thing I'm worried about is who gets the deal done first, because that resets the market. Right now, Saquon Barkley, currently the highest-paid NFL running back at $20.6 million.
1: Gibbs really wanted to be here. He would sign a contract. Should trade him. Stop parading around about how much you love the city.
0: Long-term potential with Jahmyr Gibbs. What I really love about the Tarek Skubal start, though, from yesterday is, you have That's the like that's the perfect moment right there, is that like he can give you a chance to win, but he's not going to win you a game. Like that's baseball in a nutshell.
1: Yes,
0: like
1: unless you go that's your issue with baseball.
0: Unless you go complete game nine innings.
1: It's a team game. Like Jahmyr Gibbs is going to be rendered useless if you don't have a good offensive line.
0: Some guys can make chicken salad.
1: For a little bit.
0: Yeah, some guys can make some chicken salad. Like, he could still catch a screen pass. He could still, you could still split him out. Like,
1: and Tarik Skubal can go six innings scoreless. Give up one run in the seventh inning.
0: And that could be it. And they could blow the game.
1: Jahmyr Gibbs can go off for a touchdown, but if that's the one play, it's a team game.
0: I understand your frustration. I get it. Don't take it out on me. It's okay.
1: No, I'm just saying if Jahmyr Gibbs really wanted to be here, he would have signed a contract and he'd be practicing.
0: Oh, he does. That's why he's holding in. He's there.
1: He's not practicing.
0: He's at the facility. He doesn't have to practice. He can sit in the team meetings. He just doesn't have to run around.
1: He just doesn't want to practice.
0: Doesn't need
1: to. If he wanted to be here, he would sign the deal.
0: Yeah. Well, there's no deal to be signed yet. That's what they're in the process of. They have to build that contract out, and then they can.
1: Like a lot of posturing and pandering.
0: Yeah, and then they'll sign him to a long term deal, probably 4 or 5 years, and he'll be one of the highest paid running backs in the league, and we'll just move forward with that. It's going to be great, and it'll be right around where everybody else in the market is at because of salary cap and everything else, and everybody'll be fine. It'll be great. We'll step aside. The Tigers, we thought they were back. My God, how quickly 24 hours can change everything. They are not back, indeed. We'll dive into it next.
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6: A better life with Dr. Sanjay Gupta.
7: They say consistency is key, but sometimes you just gotta switch it up. A new study out of Harvard School of Public Health found that varying your exercise routine could add years to your life. What exercise someone did didn't matter much. What did matter was that all the exercises together worked all the muscle groups in their body. Now, an added benefit to changing things up is it can help you push through the plateau effect. That's when your body gets so efficient at doing something that you actually stop getting better at it. And we know from previous research that specializing in any one sport at a young age can make someone actually more prone to injury. And as experts we talk to point out, even elite athletes switch up things with their workouts, making sure to target strength, cardio, flexibility, balance, and doing that every single week. I'm Dr. Sanjay Gupta, helping you live a better life.
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1: Who's Spin on Sports, great voice and network. So great to have you riding along with us. Unfortunately, not a great day to be a Tigers fan yesterday. And legitimate question here. I'm being honest. I'm not trolling or anything like that. If the Tigers win yesterday and they win the series 2-1, because you know Monday night we were dead, Tuesday night we were back, Wednesday night we're dead again, and today we're off, so that's good. This is just too much. If we win this series, I mean, you almost kind of got to wait to see what we do against the Oakland A's of now Sacramento, the homeless A's, right? Before we make up our minds or our decisions on what we're going to do moving forward. But I think we've all kind of just come to grips with the fact that, you know, dealing Scooble is the right move for the organization moving forward. Whether or not, you know, I want to or not is totally, you know, even you take the personal element out of it. If you want to or not, that doesn't matter, right? Just what is in the best interest of the organization moving forward? What's going to net the best possible result for 2027 and beyond? But did yesterday feel like the season is done? Did that just kill all your hopes and dreams? Was that it?
2: I don't know if finally killed it. I think just because they said the Scooble thing, I've been saying since ever since he came off the injured list, he appears healthy, trade him. You go 6-22 in May, you sealed your fate.
1: But you know, and we often say that early on in the season, like, well, you can't lose your seat, you can't win the, you know, World Series in April. But you can bury yourself, and it just wasn't April, it was May this year.
2: Right. Yesterday, I think, just kind of felt the final gut punch. I don't know if killed it. I think maybe just more. I don't know. It was just another heartbreaking loss. Because the timeline is coming up. I think people kind of resonate with the fact that, yes, this team's not going to do it. But we were hoping to hold out hope until Sunday afternoon and see what happens, and kind of just roll with the punches. But this last one was like a kidney shot in like the 7th round after 6 rounds of just kidney shots. It's like, yeah, I'm not getting up.
1: Yeah, standing 8 count. Like, yeah, I'm good right here.
2: Yep.
1: I'm good right here. This guy's hitting me like a sledgehammer. And, you know, unfortunately, this is the end of the road. That one hurt yesterday. And what hurt about it was the way in which it happened is the way that this entire season has gone. You know, we take a look at, here's another game which the Tigers lead in the 7th inning or later. There it is. Did you know the Tigers have 8 bunts in play this year? 8. Did you know Tampa Bay has laid down 87?
2: Good for them.
1: Not like it has anything to do with yesterday's game. I'm just saying in a small ball type of.
2: I was talking with my brother yesterday as the Tigers meltdown was going down. He lives in Tampa. And I was like, listen. Because he's like, oh, yeah, I want Tarik Skubal down here on the Rays. Love that. Go, okay. I was like, send us your top 2 prospects and Vita Vea for Tarik Skubal. And we'll call it a deal.
1: All right, without a doubt.
2: I was like, that's a trade. It works out for everybody.
1: Yeah, I mean, everyone's a winner there. The Tigers have now lost 18 games when leading in the 7th inning or later. The difference between their current record of 51-58, which is 23rd in the league, or 69-40, which would be good for first in Major League Baseball.
2: All right, with those stats, I always say you can't
1: Can't win them all.
2: You can't always flip them, but you need to take half of those away, which would probably put you around league average.
1: So puts you in the playoffs.
2: Well, puts you at 60-49?
1: Yeah, 60-49.
2: Which, this one would be third in the American League. First in the AL Central by a couple of games. So we can yell about, Scooble and, how long he goes into a game. We can yell about the offense and how this player doesn't do that, this player doesn't do this. It's the bullpen.
1: Tigers blew a 7-0 lead with Scooble having his 1,000th career strikeout. Torque gets his 100th career home run and 500th career hit. And you lose the ball game. That's the most Detroit Tigers loss of
2: the season.
1: Uh-huh.
2: Of the last, what was it, 2.5 years. Now, last year we were doing this was the best team of the last 162 games because of the end of 2024 and in the beginning of 2025. I believe in the last 150 games, the Detroit Tigers are 66-84.
1: A season in which you have blown a record number of games. I mean, the Tigers have blown more saves than they've had save opportunities, haven't they? What's the stat there? They've blown more saves than they have saves?
2: Yeah, probably.
1: Yeah.
2: Because I believe they've blown like 24 saves.
1: And you blow a 7-0 lead, which is probably the final game of Tarek Skubal's Tigers career. And this is what happens. The symbolism here from this team.
2: Let's say the perfect symbol yesterday would have been if Skubal would have lost a 1-0 game. Or lost 2-1. But it was a perfect encapsulation of what this year is.
1: Mm-hmm. Yeah, I mean, legitimately, the Tigers, they should have won the final two against Kansas City. That would have put them in a 5-game winning streak. Game one against Baltimore, I'll give it to Baltimore. So they should be 7-1 over their last 8 games. That's bothersome. Now, I'd put them at 8-2 over their last 10. We'd probably be singing a little bit of a different tune, and some people would be willing to digest the fact that, hey, being done with Tarek Skubal or riding it out with him, like whatever the case, whichever direction you want to go, we're just going to commit to this season and not worry about the hell with the rest of it, which I could totally understand. Jeff Passan did say the Tigers are expected in the next day or two. Tarek Skubal is going to be traded. So,
2: my guess, he'll be traded tomorrow morning, 9 a.m.
1: Wouldn't that be symbolic? Wouldn't that be symbolic?
2: That's my guess.
1: That's a pretty good one. All right, we're going to step aside. When we return, we got a chance to catch up with Tony Paul. We'll bring that to you next right here, Spin on Sports.
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9: A better life with Dr. Sanjay Gupta.
10: How often do you stop to wonder whether you should share something that's revealing, maybe even embarrassing, with a partner, a friend, or even your boss? In her new book called Revealing, The Underrated Power of Oversharing, behavioral scientist Leslie John says doing just that can help you deepen relationships that are vital to your life. We need people to trust us in order to get things like love, friendship, and career success. That's what she told us. When you make yourself vulnerable by revealing something sensitive, it does make other people trust you. In turn, when you ask someone to reveal something about themselves, showing that interest will generally lead someone to like you more. Why? Because people like to be asked about themselves, she says. It also signals that they are discriminating and choosy, but in a good way. I'm Dr. Sanjay Gupta, helping you live a better life.
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1: 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Could be crazy. 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

0: back to Anthony Bellino and Ryan Elke.
1: I'm Anthony Bellino. Joining us now, really good friend of the program. Not only covering the Detroit Tigers, that was a debacle. Luckily, we didn't have to do any of that today. But also covering the PGA Tour and the Rocket Classic here at the beautiful Detroit Golf Club. The one and only Tony Paul of the Detroit News. Ladies and gentlemen, listen to that.
2: I always have the elation that I get. It's awesome.
1: It sounded just like you making all those putts out there.
2: Right.
1: The gallery was electric.
2: I did get one little roar. Yeah, I had one 40-foot putt that there happened to be a couple people near the green. So yeah, it was fun day.
1: A 40-footer?
2: Yeah, I know.
1: Yeah, that had to feel good.
2: It did.
1: How fast were the greens out there?
2: Actually, they were a little slower than I thought. You got to be below them, though. If you get above them, they're going to be quick. But I think they're trying to kind of keep them a little slow right now before, you know, kind of when you have a new course like this, you know, the greens are normally pretty hard anyway. It takes a little while for them to grow in. So I think they're going to be a little slower early in the week, and I think they're going to get a little faster as the week goes on.
3: So what do you expect, Tony? I mean, is there somebody you feel that's a favorite, especially since they redesigned this and you were talking about how the course is going to play?
2: Yeah, that's a good question, because normally at the Rocket, like, I can pick a handful of guys that I'm pretty sure are going to contend, because if you look over the years, there's a lot of guys that they come here and they play well. They call it horses for courses. You know, they come here and they always seem to play well, like, you know, Cameron Young or Chris Kirk or Jake Knapp, and obviously the guys who've won. But now it's new to everybody. And if you talk to the players, like, it is really new to everybody. Like, visually it's intimidating with the bunkers and the fescue. Like, some of the fairways look so tight. Like, you don't even see a fairway out there. So visually it's really intimidating. The bunkers are going to be more penal. They're a lot deeper. So it's really tough to tell. I normally like to go with the Rocket with somebody who's done well in the past, but because it's new, I this new 21-year-old from last week, Jackson Coyvin, yeah. Everyone I've talked to has just raved about him. And, you know, you're 21 years old, your third PGA Tour start as a professional, and you go and you just push Scottie Scheffler off like he's nothing. So that was pretty impressive. And we've seen guys win the 3M and the Rocket back-to-back. Tony Finau did it in 2022. So I like him. That's my pick to click this weekend. Cameron Young, you can't really rule him out, though, either. I mean, that guy's had a great year, and he can overpower a golf course if he's driving it well, and that's very important this week. Used to be at the Rocket, you could get away with missing some fairways like Bryson did in 2020. Now I think you're going to want to be in the fairway a lot more if you're going to win this tournament.
4: Yeah, the redesign, I mean, we're looking at, hole 6 is a par 4. It's going to play 501. Hole 7 is a par 4. It's going to play 505. Hole 17 is a par 4 that is going to play an absurd 537. Mm-hmm. Now, do not recommend that to anybody who's a normal golfer. That is absolutely obscene. Mm-hmm. That should be a par 5. It's ridiculous, but these are pros, and they hit the ball at country mile. What do you make of the overall, the optics of it? Because looking at the course, it looks beautiful.
2: Yeah.
4: It looks lush. What did you make of the new redesign of what they've done?
2: No, it looks fantastic, and you can go one of two ways there. So a lot of times courses will do the renovation and it'll look great, but it's kind of like putting lipstick on a pig, right? But that's not the case here. I'm here to tell you, so don't use that soundbite, because don't clip it there, because that's not what I'm saying. Like, it's not the case here, because again, as I was saying, the bunkers are deep. I mean, really, really deep. They added 20 bunkers, but they added 60,000 square footage of bunkers. That's because they're so deep. There's fescue around them. If guys hit in the fairway bunkers in these par fours, they're not going to be able to get, if they're halfway in or up near they're not going to get to the green on these par fours. So they're very penal. The greens are bigger. They're going to have a lot more options for pin positions. The fescue's out there. It's going to play tougher. And then you take number 7 and number 17, which used to be pushover par fives. I mean, they average, I think, 4.3 and 4.4 strokes over their history in the Rocket for 7 years. So they were well under par. Every year, those two holes were 17 and 18 hardest. They were the easiest two holes. Now they're par fours, and they're going to be the toughest two holes. So right there, you take 8 strokes right there off the winning score, probably closer to 10 to 12 strokes off the winning score. I think you could see a winning score now with the par 70. I think you could see something around 13 to 15. I think it's going to be a legitimately good test for these guys.
3: So, Dan, sounds like it's going to be a good, right, tournament. Mm-hmm. What's your feelings on it going away? Mm-hmm. What's your feelings on this being the last one? Mm-hmm. Do you think we might get it back? What's your feelings?
2: Yeah, it's it's a little bittersweet for me. I've covered every one of these. I've been here, I think, in 8 years. By the end of this week, knock on wood, I will have missed one day of Rocket coverage in the entire 8 years, and that counts Tuesday through Sunday. So I'm going to miss it. This has been my favorite event. I cover golf. I'm a golf junkie. I'm going to miss it. I understand why Rocket's doing what they're doing, the changing landscape of the PGA Tour. I'm not really sure what it's going to look like in 2028 with the new schedule. Rocket hasn't been given the best place on the schedule over the last few years. I mean, it's bounced around June, July, August. They haven't really been given a set spot. So I think Rocket just wants to kind of take a step back. I've talked to everyone over there, though, and Rocket's not ruling out down the road. Detroit Golf Club, while there was members that really didn't like this tournament, because, look, let's be honest, you see all the grandstands and all this stuff. That takes months to go up and months to come down, and that's a big hassle. When you're paying good money to have a membership at a golf course, a lot of members don't like it. So there were a lot of members that really were kind of over the Rocket, but the more and more I talk to people since the changes of the course, they're kind of coming around a little bit that maybe, you know, when things settle down, the PGA Tour kind of gets its place, figures out exactly what it's going to do, how it's going to look with this new series in 2028. I think there's a possibility that Rocket might be interested in circling back around, maybe even Detroit Golf Club. A couple more options, clubs around the area. I do know for a fact, and I've talked to multiple people, the PGA Tour is very interested in Detroit. So the last time Michigan lost a PGA Tour event was 2009, the Buick Open, after 50-some years. It took us almost a decade to get another PGA Tour event before this one came. I'd be surprised if we wait a decade for another PGA Tour event.
4: You know, Tony, the par 3 and the D, I mean, you talk about having an event where I think the rest of the tour, everybody's going to be looking at that and say, okay, what can we do?
2: Right.
4: I thought that that was just a home run across the board.
2: Yeah.
4: I mean, that was an ace. Probably. Yeah, no, terminology there.
2: Yeah, that's the only thing it was missing was somebody breaking a window. You know, talking to Mark Hollis, the tournament director, you know, he's all about the, you know, he's always been a visionary and getting attention and everything. He was hoping, I remember talking to him, he was hoping for a broken window. I remember when they first came up with the idea of part 3 in the D, and they're going to hit between these buildings, and there were a couple higher up when they were talking about a higher upset, you know, maybe a Rocket, that were saying, oh, can we use Nerf golf balls? And he goes, no, we're using real golf balls. And they go, what if someone breaks the window? And Mark Hollis goes, wouldn't that be great? So it was a really cool event. The players really liked it. It was really a lot more narrow than I thought, and it was really windy. So even though it was only 117 yards, you know, there were a few shots, I counted three or four, that were off the building. Ricky's was pretty far off line. I wonder, you know, he's a Rocket pitch man, might have been a good company man. Maybe he was trying to get a, break a little glass on that one, but I thought it was a really cool event, and live national television, good exposure for the city. Looked great on television. Really cool event. Players loved it. So yeah, cool event, and we'll see what the future holds for Detroit. But you know, I will say this, it's a little bit of bittersweet that it is going away, but they are going out with a bang. I mean, this is the best field that I think they've ever had. It's certainly the best field they've ever had since LIV came along and started poaching players. I mean, you look at it, they have four of the top 10 to eight of the top 20, like more than half of the top 100 stars. I mean, it used to be this, you know, when they had the feature groups on ESPN, early round coverage, they used to have like two feature groups from the Rocket every year the last several years. Now they got like four because there's that many decent names that people want to see. So they're going out with a bang. And this tournament's never lacked for drama, so I assume we're going to have a good finish on Sunday too, especially if the winning score does come down by as much as I think it's going to.
3: Yeah. So, Tony, can I switch just switch a little bit? The Tigers.
2: Oh, boy. What'd they do today?
5: We're all behind our baseball team.
3: You're not going to like it.
2: What'd they do?
3: You're not going to like it.
6: We're all behind our baseball team.
4: There it is. Thank you, Dan. Thank you, Daniel.
2: They were winning, huh?
4: They were.
2: Yeah.
4: You got to play nine, though.
2: Yeah, how'd that end up?
4: No, bullpen came out.
2: Yeah.
4: Yeah, they you know, par for the course.
2: Yeah.
4: Pun intended.
2: Yeah.
4: I mean, is there anything more like quintessential of this Tiger season than Tarek Skubal goes out there, strikeout number 1,000 in a Tigers uniform? They have a 7-0 lead. Then they have to go into extras, and they blow it in a game that they absolutely need for the opponent in front of them in the wild card standings. I mean, that's it.
3: Yeah.
2: Yeah, you know, and this was the problem. I covered the final series in May in Chicago, and it was some of the most miserable baseball I've ever covered in my life. It was bad. It was, I mean, I ran out of questions. I ran out of different ways to ask what the hell is happening, like, after the game. Like, I mean, it was so bad. And 6-22 in May, this is what happens when you have a month like that. Yes, you could rally and make a run and do what you did in 24, which happened once a generation. But the problem when you have a month like that is that every loss is devastating, right? So you go out last night and you score in every inning. And you go out last night and you give up no runs in every inning, something that's happened like once in 100 years of baseball, like a historic game last night. And everyone's excited. But it doesn't matter because you have to win the next game and the next game and the next game. And there's no margin for error. And so that's what happens. Like, if you have a mediocre May or you play okay baseball in May, baseball's baseball. You're going to have games like today. Mm-hmm. But when you get to the point where they got, you just can't. And it's just every one of these is devastating, and especially with the trade deadline looming.
3: So that's what I was going to ask you. Yeah. So what are you doing?
2: I mean, I think you have to move them.
3: You got to.
2: I mean, I think you have to. And you can get too much for him. There's such a market out there for him. A lot of times there isn't because, you know, a good player isn't maybe going to draw a big haul. This is a difference-making player. When you put a guy in a rotation like this in the playoffs, a short series, a series where you get days off, so you only have to use a four-man rotation, you put Tarik Skubal in that rotation, he's a difference-maker. And so you're going to have no shortage of teams. You could have 6, 8, 10 teams that are bidding over him, driving up the price, starting with the Dodgers and the Brewers. I just think that it's too valuable, and it's going to be a sad day when a generational pitcher leaves the organization, but long-term, he's not going to be here next year, and the odds of you making the playoffs because of what you did in May are just not there. And you know what? If you trade Skubal, maybe you have a miraculous run and you get in anyway, but the difference between, like, the odds of that happening or you making the playoffs if you keep Tarik Skubal, there's not a big difference between those, in my opinion. And so, therefore, because of that, if it was, I think, 20% better chance of making the playoffs if you keep Skubal than if you trade him, then I think that's different. But now it's so slim, I think, you know, I don't think it's worth it. I think you can get too much for him.
4: I'm good with that.
2: What else?
4: You're good? No, I'm good with that.
2: What else we got?
4: I want to bring the beverage cart back over here to the golf course.
3: He
4: now
3: likes the golf course,
4: Tony. And let's say that we have somebody that's they're interested in coming out here, right? Mm-hmm. And you are going to be their Detroit Golf Club guide, and you are going to walk them through where they need to go tomorrow if they're going to come out here. Where would you instruct them? What do you think, maybe if they're going to spend their day in one area or following one group, where would you advise them to be tomorrow?
2: Well, I'll tell you, I would normally say that Area 313 is a great area, 14, 15, 16. It's been the signature area of this course. Looks a lot different right now. There's no pond. It's gone. 14 green is way raised. There's fescue. It's really cool looking. A great area. You can party it up there. They got grandstands behind the hole. They got behind 15 green, on the side of 15 green. Great area. But I got to tell you, being out there today, the one other design aspect, Tyler Ray is out of New Jersey, and a young guy, and he was the architect who really designed this. The one area that I think is really neat that maybe people haven't kind of given enough credit, and I didn't know because I didn't see the whole course till today, is the flow of the course. Like, tee boxes working into greens, working into fairways. Like, for instance, seven green, six tee box, and eight tee box are basically all connected by the tee box what goes into the green, and so you can hang out there and see everything there. Behind 8 green goes right into 9 tee, which is gorgeous. So there's a lot of great viewing places. I don't think you can go wrong. There's probably a few less places to watch because there's a lot of fescue. Mm-hmm. So I tell people this all the time. I've always told people, if you've never been to a pro golf tournament, don't wear flip-flops. I really mean that this year, because the fescue and the uneven ground, you do not want to wear flip-flops. Wear tennis shoes, walking shoes. And then autographs, if there's kids that are coming out, putting green is a great place. The tunnel under 18 green is a great place. And the scoring tent, actually right outside this WJR, this tent outside the clubhouse behind is also a good place to score some players to get autographs. So if you're doing that, try that. But I'm telling you, 6, 7, 8, sneaky good place to watch some golf.
3: So the most important thing, you skipped that, Tony, the food. No. Talk to me now.
2: I haven't had any food.
4: What? You haven't eaten yet? I told everybody when we went to break, you're probably having a sandwich.
3: No.
4: I lied to everybody.
3: But okay, so throughout the years you've been here, has there been something that you need to just try?
2: Well, there is a, they always every year, well, first of all, it's a lot of local vendors, so you can't go wrong. You're going to find some good stuff out here. here, and you can go wild and that stuff. I think they got some great deals for kids too. If you bring kids out, kids get in, by the way, 15 and under get in for free. Nice. With a ticketed adult, and I think they might have a day where there might be free meals for kids too. I have to look that up, or be really reduced. So they're really good deals for kids. But every year they do a sandwich for the champion.
5: Mm-hmm.
2: Based off, he builds the sandwich basically based off some of his favorite things. And Aldrich Potgeater, his sandwich is kind of one of the more unique ones in that it's basically a garbage can of a sandwich. It's basically like leftovers, and it's like there's French fries on it. There's like ribeye. There's all. I mean, it's basically. I think it's called like the Gatsby, and he's like it's a blue collar sandwich from back home in South Africa, and it's just basically a catch all. So
5: Wow. They
2: sell that around the course. So try that out. Okay. I haven't tried it yet. It will be tried.
3: Yeah,
2: at some point.
4: Okay. Get yourself a Gatsby. Yeah. I mean, my goodness. Here comes Mr. Hobson. He's got something for Tony Paul. Oh, he's that. Dropping off. Yeah. I mean, this is incredible.
2: Yeah. Is that my hole in one putt?
4: You show up and you just get yeah. gifts. I mean, this is incredible. Here. And, you know, Tony mentioned it. You stick around here by the tent, you could get an autograph like with Lomas Brown.
2: Yeah, right.
4: It might sign
2: are you
4: your
2: signing?
4: Chest.
2: Are you signing today?
3: He is a sick man right here.
4: Hey, Tony Paul, we appreciate
2: Anthony.
4: You. Thank you so much.
2: Thanks for having
4: Thank
2: me.
4: You.
2: Where's my applause? Where's my
4: man? Ask and you shall receive
2: it. There it is, man.
4: Tony Paul, the Detroit
2: Thanks,
4: News. Be sure to follow him
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4: On X. Find his work in the Detroit News and follow along all weekend long. He'll have wall-to-wall coverage of the Rocket Classic, the eighth and final, but maybe not final Rocket Classic.
5: I like
4: maybe,
5: that.
4: Maybe there's a little foreshadowing. Maybe a little, might be a little sneaky here. Maybe we come back and bring it back in a couple of years. Who knows? Only time shall tell.
7: And we'll see. We'll see if there will be a Rocket Classic in the future, what that might look like. You know, there's already a replacement that's going to Napa for 2027, and then they're actually going to relocate that, I believe, in 2028. And we have to get some definitive answers on how the PGA Tour, like what it is going to do and how it is going to look now moving forward before, you know, and I totally understand it from Dan Gilbert's perspective, but this has been an awesome week, and I truly do believe that the rest of the PGA Tour events and tournaments are going to be taking a look at, you know, the par 3 and the D and everything that we have done here in Detroit and start to use that as a little bit of an example, if you will, as to what they might want to do as far as getting the wheels turning and how they can improve the overall week. But it's a lot of commitment from the players. That much is for certain. All right, we're going to step aside. When we return, hour number three, 17 minutes after the hour, Jahmyr Gibbs is a hold in, what that means for the Detroit Lions. And at 35 minutes after the hour, Ryan and I have some big news that we need to share with you. And so we'll get to both of those stories when we return here in hour number three. So don't go anywhere. Keep it locked right here. Spin on Sports, the Great Boys Radio Network.
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0: folks. Good thirsty Thursday morning to you. It is the 30th day of July 2026. Great to have you riding along with us, no matter who you are, where you are, how you may be listening all across the great state of Michigan and in Northwest Ohio, from Traverse City down to the Glass City. Good morning to you. We welcome you. We thank you. 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All right, what is going on in the sports world? We'll try to get you all caught up with all the happenings. We'll do so right now in the headlines.
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0: Oh my dear God. The Detroit Tigers blow it yesterday. In 12 innings, the Baltimore Orioles 10-9 winners in 12. Tarek Skubal got the start, got career strikeout 1,000 as a Detroit Tiger. We're all behind our baseball team. 6 2/3, 4 hits, 3 earned runs, a walk, and 6 strikeouts later. Old Skubal had 16 first pitch strikes on 25 batters faced. But it wouldn't matter, because old Finnegan would come in. 2 hits and 2 earned runs, and not a single out registered. And then Anderson, 1 1/3 with a hit and a couple earned runs, and they'd blow a 7-0 lead. They'd give up a 5 spot in the 7th, 2 more in the 8th. We'd have a tie game. Each team would put up 2 in the 11th, and Baltimore would win it with a run in the 12th inning, and that is the way the cookie crumbles. Season series, well, current series goes to Baltimore 2-1. Season series goes to Baltimore 4-2, and that's ugly because in the wild card race, Baltimore now moves a pure 2 games ahead of the Tigers. Baltimore is tied with Seattle 2.5 games back, and the Tigers trailing Seattle and Baltimore by 2 games, trailing the Minnesota Twinkies by 3, trailing the Astros by 3.5. Everybody chasing the Guardians right now for the third and final wild card spot. Gardo's, by the way, just 2 games over 500 at 56-54 on the season. They are a game and a half back of the Red Sox in wild card spot number 2. And the Yankees, a 6-game lead for wild card spot number 1. They are 61-47. And even with all the injuries that they have, they're 7-3. Over their last 10. Tigers will be off tonight. They'll pick things back up tomorrow. A 9:40 first pitch. Casey Mize is on the mound. He's 4-6 with a 2-7.

0: The ERA taking on Jeffrey Springs, who's 3-10 with a 6.23 ERA over 104 innings pitched. Should be a Tigers win, but might be
1: Casey Mize's last start for the Detroit Tigers.
0: Yo, it's a fire sale. Here's what Jeff Passan had to say last night on ESPN.
2: And then, Jeff, you said we'd know by end of month whether Tarik Skubal will remain a Tiger. That was Skubal's last start before the deadline, so should he start packing boxes?
3: Yeah, Tarik Skubal is going to be traded. The Tigers haven't gone to teams that are interested in him and said as much at this point, but the expectation is that's going to happen within the next day or two. And frankly, everyone has been expecting it. When you see how the Tigers have played recently, and certainly their game Wednesday was a perfect encapsulation of their season, they understood that they needed to go on a really big run in order to have Tarik Skubal stick around. And they didn't do it. They're taking a healthy view of this. They understand that they have a lot of engaged teams right now. Teams that, in particular, are being cited by others as being the biggest threats, though. The Milwaukee Brewers, who have a tremendous farm system. And, of course, Phil, the Los Angeles Dodgers, who are the favorites at this point, and frankly have been since the possibility of Tarik Skubal getting traded first surfaced a couple of months ago.
0: You know, let me hear about this incredible Milwaukee Brewers farm system. Let me get some of that. Let's get into that. The Rams' Myles Garrett is excited by the possibility of Aaron Donald returning to play. Said he's not going to force him, but he's excited about it. Yeah, I think if you're in L.A., if you're a fan or if you're on the team, of course you are excited. I mean, Aaron Donald and Myles Garrett next to each other, I don't even care what Aaron Donald looks like as far as coming back. I mean, Aaron Donald at 60% is going to be better than most of the league. Josh Allen has a message for everyone who is not a fan of the Buffalo Bills' new Nichols City alternate uniforms. Quote, stop hating on the jerseys, guys. They're terrible. And the grays. Like, look, I've seen a concept floating around for a new Lions alternate, quote-unquote, silver uniform that doesn't look terrible. But gray has been a really tough color in the NFL. It just hasn't looked great. They've leaned into almost like a really, really dark gray. That just doesn't pop. Yeah, if you're going to look for a silver, you got to find a silver you can actually make look silver instead of like New York Yankee gray. Like it's not great, man. And that's not going to be a good look for anybody. And the Buffalo Bills, that's a terrible, terrible look there. After only three training camp practices, Ricky Pearsall did not practice yesterday due to swelling of the PCL in his right knee. That's the right knee that kept him out of all or part of 10 games last season. The Bengals, Shamar Stewart carted off the field with a left leg injury. That looked gruesome in training camp yesterday. Taysom Hill not returning to the Saints for a 10th season. Not sure if he's going to play in the league next year, the Swiss Army Knife, or this year, I should say, but is not in camp with the Saints. The Panthers rookie wide receiver Chris Brazel has suffered an LCL tear, expected to battle it out for wide receiver number 3. And the Panthers are a team the NFL is kind of leaning on to be maybe like a darling of the league, like the Lions were. They got, you know, some nationally televised games this year. That's not good. Non-contact injury, that is ugly right there. The Giants like what they saw out of wide receiver Malik Nabers taking part in individual portions of the full team practice yesterday, so that'll be good for them to get him back out on the court. The NBA's inquiry into the Clippers and the Kawhi Leonard saga could go into 2027. Guys, figure this out. What is taking so long? Dear God. Here's the problem, though. Like, we got a trade that went through that everybody agreed to on June 30th. Brandon Ingram, Grady Dick, and picks in 2031 and 33, and swap in 27, and 2 second-rounders going to the Clippers, from the Clippers in exchange, Brandon Ingram and Grady Dick. Like, it's crazy. All that for Kawhi, and this trade might not even go through. Draymond Green is going to return to the Warriors. 1 year, $27.7 million deal. Turned down his $27.6 million player option earlier this summer in a surprising move to open up some money in the case that LeBron James would go there. LeBron James said no, and now there's a little bit of controversy over a deal with like Topps Trading Cards or whatever. LeBron, it may or may not live in Philadelphia. He's going to commute via helicopter to Philly from New York, I don't know. I'd be a little suspect about helicopters. After a stellar second season, the San Jose Sharks forward Macklin Celebrini has signed a 5-year deal worth a total of $94 million. Congratulations to him and everybody in the National Hockey League, an average of $18.8 million per year, which will begin in 27-28 and run through 2031-32, will make him the highest paid player in the NHL. And the Dodgers expect Shohei Ohtani to rejoin the rotation. They are still going to check on Tarek Skubal to see if they can add him. And although Blake Snell and Tyler Glasnow are working their way back from injury, they're going to try to, you know, they tried to downplay their need for starting pitching, but they're going to be in the mix for Tarek Skubal. All right, what's going on with Bijan and Jahmyr Gibbs? We'll dive into those stories next when we return here. Spin on Sports.
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9: If I were to ask you what makes for a good night's sleep, you'd probably say a dark, quiet room, not too many things on your mind. But every night when you go to get some Z's, how often do you really think about the temperature in your bedroom? Temperature may be one of the most underappreciated factors in sleep. That's according to the Senior Vice President of Research and Scientific Affairs at the National Sleep Foundation. We often hear about lights and screens and stress, but even modest changes in temperature and airflow can influence both how quickly you fall asleep and how deeply you stay asleep. Most experts will recommend a room temperature of 60 to 67 degrees Fahrenheit. You might also experiment with your sheets and what you actually wear to bed. Play around a bit and see what improves your sleep. You might be delightfully surprised. I'm Dr. Sanjay Gupta, helping you live a better life.
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1: Welcome back here to Spin on Sports. Great voice and network. Great to have you riding along with us. That's Ryan. I'm Anthony. 866-365-SPIN is the number. Dan Campbell is at the podium. Just seeing from our boys over at Crunch Time, it looks like there is a report out from the coach, Dan Campbell. I have Frady and Booner and the boys saying that Detroit Lions offensive lineman Giovanni Manu, will be out 12 to 14 weeks, according to the head coach, Dan Campbell. Yikes. 12 to 14 weeks. Had an undisclosed injury that popped up again day one of camp. Was placed on the NFI yesterday. My goodness. That is brutal, brutal news right there. Tyleek Williams, by the way, came in weighing 325, meaning 50 pounds he lost over the last 5 months. He was around 375, if my mathematics is correct there. Yikes. Man, that's tough. That is tough. But what are you going to do? It's difficult. Jim from Rockford, if you take a shot for every run that bullpen lets in, you neither remember nor care how the game ends. Jim from Rockford, that is correct. You will be wasted out of your mind. You will need to seek immediate medical attention if you did that. The big news coming out day one of camp is that Jahmyr Gibbs and his classmate, Bijan Robinson, neither of those guys participated yesterday in the first training camp practice for both the Atlanta Falcons and the Detroit Lions, and both have had conversations with their teams this offseason about long-term deals. Both players are expected to reset the market. Right now, you've got the Philadelphia Eagles' Saquon Barkley, the NFL's highest-paid running back, with his contract worth an average annual value of $20.6 million per year. Another star player not participating yesterday was the Saints wide receiver Chris Olave. He's been fully cleared after beginning the offseason on blood thinners due to a blood clot, so that's totally different. However, the Lions and Falcons exercised fifth-year options on both Bijan and Jahmyr's rookie contracts this year, putting both players under contract through the end of next season in 2027. Bijan has been selected to the Pro Bowl the last two seasons and was a first-team All-Pro last season when he led the NFL in rushing with 1,478 yards and scrimmage yards at 2,298, a Falcons record. He has 5,648 all-purpose yards, 34 total touchdowns in his first three seasons since being picked number 8 by the Falcons in the 2023 draft. Jahmyr has been selected to the Pro Bowl in each of his first three seasons since the Lions took him 12th in the same draft. In his first 3 years, he's got 5,029 yards from scrimmage and 49 total touchdowns. So more touchdowns, about 600 less yards. But remember, he's also been, you know, splitting some carries here, and David Montgomery's had a couple of good years. Lions head coach Dan Campbell said, "It'll come as it comes." I think that's the best way to say it. This is both sides working through something, and we'll take it as it comes, but that's where it's at. Me personally, I don't have an issue with it. I know that this is a deal they want to get done. They exercise the fifth-year option, and that's all fine and dandy. But when you are mentioned in the same conversation as Barry Sanders, that's pretty crazy. Jahmyr Gibbs on a four-year, $17.8 million contract, included a $9.9 million signing bonus. All $17.8 is guaranteed. The average annual salary is $4.4 spread out over the course of the deal. Now, the way this works out is that the club option for 2027 is $14.29 million. Whoa. His base salary, $750,000 in year one, $915,000 in year two, $1.03 million in year three last year, $1.145 million this year. Roster bonuses, none in the first year, $646,000 in year two, $1.3 million in year three, $2 million this year. And that's a lot of cheddar. That's a lot of cheddar. The proration of the signing bonus is $2.49 million spread out over the 4 years. The club option is nice. That's all great. That's all fine and dandy and whatnot. However, he wants a real deal. A big time contract. And he's worth it. He's worth it. He's going to hit unrestricted free agency at the end of 2028 when he's 26 years old. It's 2026 right now. You look at how well he has performed in the first 3 years of his time here in Detroit, in the first 3 years of the contract. So whatever contract he signs next, kind of add it to the pot and then spread it out over the total years. Brad Holmes and company are going to do a really good job with this deal. They're probably going to add some void years at the end of it to make the contract look really big and then have some wiggle room on the back end of it. But you're going to want to sign him through 2030. You give him a 4 or 5 year extension. And if you keep him where he's at in 2027, maybe you can wiggle around and get him through 2032. That would keep him till the age of 30. And then you could reassess from there. And I think that's fine. I think that's totally fine. I'm not worried about Jahmyr Gibbs holding in at all. I'm also not worried about Bijan Robinson holding in. The big thing in what has become popular in the NFL is, like, why would you hold out from camp and say, I'm not showing up, and risk the fine? That doesn't make any sense whatsoever. It's like, hey, no, I'm going to be there. I'm going to do what I need to do off the field, in the facility, stretching, lifting, hit the training room, team meetings, film. I'm going to do all that. I'm just not going to be on the practice field. That's it. Easy hold-in. Like, that's the best way to do it. Then you don't have to worry about getting fined. And I don't think that there's any animosity whatsoever between Jahmyr and the fan base. I don't think that that's a situation where he's alienating himself. I don't think that the fans of the Detroit Lions are going to turn on him in any way, shape, or form. Like, I think this is fine. I think everybody understands. There may be some people that argue against wanting to pay the position, but he is, you know, a top five, place him wherever you want. You know, Christian McCaffrey, Jahmyr Gibbs, Saquon Barkley, Bijan Robinson, like, there's your top four in the league right there. Number five, you probably wiggle a couple guys in there and be pretty much okay with that, I think, if you wanted to. But to be honest with you, like, I'm good with that. Like, I honestly, I really do believe that when you start to look at the running back position, and, you know, where you're at right now, like, this is it, man. Like, it's going to cost you. It's going to cost you. And it's expensive. And these types of players don't come around very often. You know, we've been looking for the next running back for how long? You finally got him. So you got to take care of him. I mean, we've been looking for the next iteration since Barry. We've had some good backs come and go. That's totally fine. We haven't had a guy like this since Barry. You know, there have been some good wide receivers that have walked through the door. We didn't have anybody for Herman to pass the torch to until about Calvin. And we've had some good wide receivers come through the door. We haven't had anybody since Amon-Ra for Calvin to pass that torch to. I mean, we're talking about, you know, year after year, Pro Bowl, All-Pro caliber players that are legitimate difference makers and that would go out there and start on any team. That's how good these guys are. So, and they're like once in a while type of players. They don't come around very often. And so you take care of them the best you can. All right, let's step aside. When we return, Ryan and I, we got to share something with you. We'll do it next right here, Spin on Sports.
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9: There are lots of things you can measure to get an idea of how healthy you are at any given moment. Temperature, heart rate, blood pressure, just to name a few. But how about how healthy you will be and how long you're likely to live? According to a new study out of the University at Buffalo, two simple strength tests are pretty accurate at predicting longevity in older women. One is hand grip strength, and the other is how quickly people can stand up from a seated position without using their arms. By the way, I remember interviewing former President Jimmy Carter when he was quite old and being really impressed how he just popped out of the chair without using his arms. Not a lot of older people can actually do that. But I think the message here is that maintaining strength as you age is going to help you perform everyday activities, but also help you avoid injury and stay independent. I'm Dr. Sanjay Gupta, helping you live a better life.
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2: Welcome back here to Spin on Sports on this Thirsty Thursday, the 30th day of July, 2026. We got round one in progress of the Rocket Classic. Keegan Bradley and Xander Schauffele, both top 10 right now, both one under par. Siwoo Kim and Michael Kim tried to go have food together, and Siwoo ended up in Canada. Those things happen. Wyndham Clark, even par, threw a great first pitch out, which is great, with his hometown gal, Emily Tanner, in attendance as well. Good first pitch there from Wyndham Clark and Michael Thorbjornsson. 12:21 tee time. Jordan Spieth at 105 today. So, out there for you to keep track of at the Detroit Golf Club. All right, folks. So we got some news that we need to share that we've been putting off for quite some time because, like, well, how do you share news like this? But tomorrow, July 31st, the Friday, will be our final show here for Spin on Sports in the mornings. So some new challenges, some hurdles, some opportunities have come our way, and after 12 and a half years for Fox Sports 1230, our longtime affiliate in Toledo, and where I started doing morning radio and have been, you know, doing it in this hour of the day for the last 12 years and 7 months. And, you know, for the multiple iterations of this program, and Ryan and I working together ever since July of 2020. This will be tomorrow will be it, and that will be the end of the road for us in the morning. So our affiliates, I think that most of them are going to flip to nationally syndicated programming. Not sure, can't speak for all of them, but I think that is going to be the plan for most of them, if not all of them. You will get whoever the affiliated big station is, if they're a Fox, if they're a CBS, if they're an ESPN station, they will go to whatever the nationally syndicated programming is, and that will be that for the morning show. And as much as I wish that there was kind of more to say about it, the powers that be have assigned me to do a 10 a.m. to noon program on one of our affiliates, 1050 WTKA in Ann Arbor, and that will start on Monday, August 3rd, so this coming Monday. And so with that, we will shift gears and change up the old routine and close this chapter of life and start a new one at a different day part. And some people that knew about it would be like, well, at least you get to sleep in. It's like, nah, maybe a little bit, but we'll be up prior to 7 a.m. every day and just try to get into a little bit of a new routine, a different routine. But I know that Ryan is still going to stay in the building and still going to be doing some work within the WJR realm, which is cool. That's a good thing. You actually worked the board to par three in the D. You were there with me and Lomas, so that was fun. And when Dan said he was handing it off to Ryan, Lomas looked at me, he's like, and he points, like, "R. Ryan?" I said, yeah, R. Ryan. He's like, "For the morning?" I'm like, yeah, that's him. That is him. And so that'll be it'll be different, it'll be a change, but I guess all good things come to an end, and seasons, chapters, all the live, laugh, love signs that you put in your house about the evolution of things, and this is where we find ourselves, partner.
3: Yeah, sure. Good thing, as you mentioned, was the song said, like, I'll bite my tongue at some of the things that are going on, but I'll be staying in the building for the foreseeable future. But for me, like you said, 12 years on Toledo, I've been probably on some of these stations for close to 10 years, with the iterations of Shep Shower and Shave to It Is What It Is with Sean Belegian to X's and Bros with Sean Belegian, then Matt Shepard, and then working with you when COVID came along, then going all through that through 2 years ago, and then starting back up here July in 2024. So, but as for on-air work on the radio, as of now, like, that might be it for me. We'll see. But as for other stuff, I have my Michigan State Spartans Live on the Voice of College Football Network. So if you want more Michigan State talk, I doubt the people in Ann Arbor do, but thank you for dealing with me. You can find me there.
2: Yeah, it's a it's been quite the journey from the old GM Renaissance building, hasn't it?
3: Well, even before then, you know, just starting out of in Farmington with the end of the legacy station WDFN, and
2: oh yeah,
3: kind of watching, you know, that historic station, you know, pretty much sunset as well, seeing that the end of that station to transition to, yeah, the Rensen, then when, you know, COVID hit and now that building's pretty much, you know, emptied out to go to the old, you know, Catholic TV station out near, you know, in Royal Oak near the zoo to here to home to lots of moving around and, you know, lots of learning on the fly of what the hell am I doing?
2: Yeah, there's been a lot of that.
3: I've told a lot of people that whether I've trained or, you know, students I have, like, yeah, I can teach you so much, but you're going to learn by just crap happening to you. Like, that's really how it's not a fun way to learn. It's not the best way to learn, or it probably is the best way to learn, but, you know, it's just how you get through some of this. So, you know, we'll sign off on this chapter tomorrow, as we've kind of known for a hot minute of what was coming here. So, but as for, you know, what's next for me, you know, just stay tuned to the Michigan State show. And then if something else pops up, I'll let you guys know.
2: Something else always pops up. It always does. It's one of those things where it's comes out of the blue, comes out of nowhere, you know, and it's really in all hands on deck in this ever evolving, changing landscape that is. I mean, you know, you take a look at, you know, look at what just happened to ESPN. You know what I mean? And it's, you know, they just brought in a wave of new hires. You look at, you know, somebody like you know, Keanu Martin, for example, is hosting SportsCenter. It's like, you know, you bring, you know, her in and a plethora of other people, and at the same time, you know, you make a big, huge run of cuts, and it's like it's all happening all the time. There's so many outlets now. There's so many podcasts. It's just the landscape is changing, and it's changing so rapidly, and it's going in so many different directions that, man, it's just sometimes it's just like, man, you know. And the interesting thing is the number of young people that want to get into the field, right? And I remember when I was at school at Bowling Green, one of the, you know, people that came in to talk to us was doing play-by-play at the collegiate level. And at my time at Bowling Green, our radio sports organization had the largest enrollment it had ever had. We had 53 members. And I still believe as of today, there are three of us that are still actively broadcasting. Everett Fitzhugh is one of them, the play-by-play voice of the Seattle Kraken. There's me, and then there's Alex Mikus, who is down in the Cincinnati-Dayton area. I think that's the only three that are remaining when I was a junior and our enrollment was at its peak. And the guy who was doing the play-by-play came in, and he was like, look, he's like, if you think that, you know, you're going to graduate and you're going to walk into ESPN and that's how this whole thing is going to go, he's like, I'm not trying to discourage you, but that's not how this whole thing goes. And he was the first person to actually say something out loud that it was kind of like, oh, that's interesting. Like, I've never heard, like, nobody's ever really said that.
3: Yeah, know? I've been on meetings with, I went to Central Michigan in the last few years. I've been, you know, part of their alumni department with the broadcasting area. Yeah, one of my big things is like, guys, we got to tell these kids like how they can make money once they leave school, how usable their degree is, and like those different skills. Because what you just said, like jumping into this business, it, you know, it's hard. It's hard to last long. It's hard to find a stable income, stable job. So like we got to teach these kids to survive.
2: Yeah, I mean, I would say that, you know, honestly, if you were a parent listening right now, or you know somebody whose kid is going into school and they want to go into broadcasting, their degree, I don't want this to come out wrong, but that piece of paper isn't worth anything. That piece of paper is not going to do anything for you. Like, you have to have internships, and you have to have a demo, you have to have a reel. And you have to go. You have to be really willing to work every summer, you know, throughout your college time, and then while you're at school, you know, if they want to get into sports broadcasting, you know, whatever opportunities are there from the student level, so that they can work on, you know, whether it's, you know, their radio play-by-play or television play-by-play or reporting or, you know, newspaper. I mean, good luck. Good luck with that field. I mean, that's just my God. Can't really speak to that one too much, but. You know, whatever local TV station that is in the market, like you better apply for an internship immediately and be willing to do everything and anything. And it doesn't matter if they're asking you to scrub toilets and sweep floors, like whatever it takes to get your foot in the door and get people to notice you, first one in, last one out type of deal, like that absolutely better be you. And that, like those internships, that work experience, working with the athletic department, trying to get hired by them. Like, all of that is going to be way, way, way more valuable than the piece of paper that says, hey, you got your diploma and here's your degree in this field. That doesn't matter. That's not hireable. Congratulations. Like, you got a degree. Great. What skills do you have? And then you got to be proficient. Like, right now, the social media landscape has really changed everything. You know, back in... When Ryan and I were graduating, it was all about your ability to edit, right? I felt like there was a really big emphasis on being able to edit, whether it was video or audio. And now everything has become, you know, social media. And what can you do on TikTok, Instagram, Twitter, all that good stuff. And, I mean, look, think about it like this. Our friend Brad Galley was the sports director at WXYZ Channel 7, right? So biggest station in the market. In a top 15 market in America, and left. He isn't even 40 years old. He walked away. If that doesn't tell you how drastically different things are now in today's world, I don't know how else to explain it. Like, it is, it's in this world, it's ugly. Now, it's not to say that there's not you know, some opportunities out there. There was a young guy. From Toledo, his name is Rob, and I mean, he worked so hard shooting high school football games and high school basketball games and editing the hell out of everything and creating like mixtapes and highlight reels. He now is a producer on the morning show for ESPN with Evan Cohen and I forget what the name of it is. What's their morning show that runs simultaneous as us?
3: Unsportsmanlike conduct or something?
2: Yeah, unsportsmanlike. So he's out there producing with Unsportsmanlike, doing a lot of their on-screen graphic stuff. Like, and he's a Toledo kid. And, like, it can happen, but you got to be willing to do it. I mean, he's up every day at, you know, 2 or 3 o'clock in the morning. That's a tough gig. That's a tough shift. Overnights are tough. You know, evening news... You know, 5, 6, and 11, like that. That's when you're on the actual air at 5, 6, and 11. But, you know, you're there at, you know, 2 or 3 in the afternoon, and then you're not getting home until after midnight. You know, what are you eating for dinner? That's why I left news. Like, that's why I left, you know, working, you know, as a sports director at the local NBC affiliate. Like, that, I'm not running through a drive-thru every night. Like, that's terrible. I'd like, quality of life. Right? I get it. So yeah, it's a changing landscape. You got to evolve, you know, with the times and you know what the circumstances are, and you know, for us, unfortunately, like, hey, the mornings are no longer going to be an option for us, which is unfortunate because, man, especially with me, you, and Dan, man, we were cooking there for a while with some serious gas, and you know, at this point, it's like, hey, you know, this is the direction that, you know, the hand is being dealt, and you know, we got to, you know, play the cards, do the best of our ability moving forward. And you know, the one thing that Ryan, I'm you know, really glad, because I wasn't sure, you know, what was going to happen, but you know, when you were in there with Abby the other night on Tuesday night, and Lomas looked shocked when they said, yeah, and Dan's like, yeah, Ryan's here, and he was pointing at his chest going, "Our Ryan?" I said, yeah, yeah, it's our Ryan. Yeah, that's him. I'm you know, really glad that worked out, and you know, there'll be some time there, and you know, I know that they'll appreciate it. That much is for certain, and who knows, you know, what that might lead to, especially with your Michigan State love and their flagship, you know, rights to Michigan State. You know, who knows how doors might wiggle there. I know that they've got they hopefully got some big plans for how they're going to do their game day broadcast and production, and some new elements that they want to introduce. So, kind of got my fingers crossed a little bit there, and yeah, we'll see that. You know, maybe there's a door that will just not even open. That just that'll be breached. You know what I mean? Just stick a little C4 to it and poof, blow that thing open. And yeah, it is interesting how, you know, even after what had taken place in the spring of 24. In the spring of 24, under our previous employer, how all of us ended up in the same building again.
3: Yeah, it's normally how it works with these media companies. Maybe you guys notice people shift around, and because, you know, we all work hard at this.
2: The only thing I don't see is shifting is back to our old employer. I don't know if that door is ever going to open up. I think that bridge, speaking of C4, right. I think that bridge is kaput. You remember the final scene of Saving Private Ryan when they're getting ready to blow the bridge. They were wiring it together. That's kind of how that bridge went down. But, yeah, I mean, just all in all, and it's been fun. You know, it brings its own level of stress and pressure and everything else that comes along with it. But it has been a lot of fun, and you know, there will be some ways. And I noticed it Tuesday night, right? I hopped on Twitter and I saw that my dad's Twitter came up, right? Because my dad's a character. My dad's Twitter came up, and I don't know how he figured out how to do it, but he didn't like, you know, retweet the video. He had just posted the video from YouTube with no caption or anything. And it was just you. It was the Michigan State show. And he had just, you know how you can just post a video?
3: Yeah.
2: It wasn't a retweet or a quote tweet or anything. He had just embedded the video in the tweet. And I'm like, look at my dad getting tech savvy here. So it'll be good. There'll be ways to find us. And of course, follow us on our social channels as well for the next evolution. Ryan is at RyanL_Key. And I'm Anthony at AC Bellino. And we'll do it all over again tomorrow, one last time, right here for Spin on Sports.
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0: 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Steve Sarkisian will join us in less than 20 minutes' time, and I will do my best to not mention the name Arch Manning in the first 10 seconds of our conversation.
1: Wow.
0: You know, I mean, and I know that this affects, TJ, your trading card of Arch Manning that you're hoping will just gain in prominence.
2: Cards, thus, Rich, multiple cards,
0: plural. Okay. But Steve's got a big game coming up in his second game of the season. He's hosting The Ohio State University. And listen, The Ohio State was front and center at yesterday's Big Ten media week, along with Oregon. Later on today, I do believe the national champion head coach in college football that beat the Ohio State last year in the Big Ten championship game to launch itself to greatness in Indiana. I do believe Coach Signetti's talking later on today.
1: Oh, forgot.
0: So there's lots going on in the college football neighborhood. Steve Sarkisian will join us. Matt Maiocco, who knows all the answers about what's going on with the San Francisco 49ers, and there's lots going on with them in hour number two. And then Joe Buck will join us in support of ESPN Jeopardy that he is hosting, and it's on Hulu, starting tomorrow. So Joe will join us. He also calls Monday Night Football game.
1: Oh, I've heard of that, yeah.
3: That guy.
1: Super Bowl. Yeah,
0: okay. Joe's a longtime friend. Go way back, like a car seat with Joe Buck.
1: Set him up with his wife.
0: I did. Oh, well, I mean, I didn't do that. He set himself up with his own wife, but he asked for her number through me.
1: Right.
0: And that's brought up every time.
1: Well, I think it's a great story.
0: Yeah, it's a great story. Love that story.
2: It hasn't been brought up since we've been on Disney.
0: Joe Eisner Buck, ladies and gentlemen. Yeah. Last saw Joe and Michelle on a certain wedding weekend.
2: Brockman's?
0: Yes, Brockman.
2: You mean Buck got to go?
1: Yeah, I invited Joe Buck.
3: I know. Man, what are we doing?
1: Pretty cool. He actually narrated the whole thing.
0: At any rate, I don't want to get any more trouble than I already am. Susie's going to join us later as well.
2: Oh, well, speaking of getting in trouble.
0: She's driving herself down.
3: Yeah. Oh, God.
0: Yeah, fully caffeinated.
1: We think.
2: I'm pretty sure, based upon what you said yesterday, you probably slept on the
1: couch. Does her car have the coffee alerts?
0: Yeah, there's a drowsiness detector in my car.
1: There you go.
0: I haven't seen it in a while.
2: Did you sleep on the couch last night?
0: I didn't. Thanks for asking.
3: He was outside.
0: Thanks for asking. 844-204-RICH number. I don't have to go around the room. These jamokes have already introduced.
2: Just saving you some time, baby.
3: Come on.
0: You know what? You know who saved us some time today?
2: Who's that?
0: Baker Mayfield.
2: Oh.
0: He held his training camp opening press conference.
1: I love this dude.
0: I do too, man, because normally people who are out of F's to give are much older than Baker Mayfield.
1: Right.
0: You know what I mean?
2: My age.
0: Right.
1: There's 33?
0: People 32? Of a certain age have certain fewer F's to give.
2: Yes.
0: But Baker, I don't know, did he come out of the womb that way? I don't know.
1: Hot.
0: But let's just put it this way. The guy who said, if I don't have a new contract, if the Bucs are going to make me play out my current contract 1 year and done, and basically have a franchise tag ability in their back pocket on me, if that's the way they choose to go, and then I'm not talking about a contract as soon as I show up for work. That's what he said.
2: Understandable.
0: Don't have a contract. When I show up for training camp, then we're done talking. And he meant it. And we had Rick Stroud, who covers the team for the Tampa Bay Times there, said, yeah, he's going to hold to it. And it did not take long for Baker Mayfield to confirm that strategy is, in fact, in stone.
2: Mm-hmm.
0: And then, in terms of how he views not having a new contract, the way that he views what this means for him, his family, his playing season, his future, he planted that flag right in the middle of the press conference room from the podium.
4: Yeah, I mean, obviously I've told you guys I've been pretty upfront and honest about my feelings about Tampa. It being home for now, our family, we're raising kids here. We love it here. I wanted the deal done and set the deadline and told them it was going to be all ball after that. And I did mean that. And I don't know if they thought I was just going to take some of the offers that they gave, but I'm at the point of my career and understanding what I've brought to this franchise. One, I'm very, very thankful for the chance they gave me. Do not get me wrong on that. But I've also I really know what I've brought to this franchise, leadership wise, and even play wise. It's been some of the best years of my career.

0: here, and I think it's only going to trend upwards, just being comfortable and feeling that. So disappointing in that regard to not have, you know, to feel disrespected a little bit. And that's really the disappointing part, to feel undervalued after, you know, thinking you've earned it. This is not a poor me thing. There's a lot of other people that have it way worse off, but I can sit here and look at other quarterbacks and peers and evaluate myself based on that and put myself in certain categories that I deserve to be compensated for that. And I think I'm a franchise quarterback. I've been told I'm a franchise quarterback. It's been said publicly from ownership down here. And so to not have a deal done is very disappointing. But I said the deadline was a deadline, and I addressed the team to let them know I meant that. It's all ball. I'm with these guys. I think all the guys that have been here know exactly who I am. The guys that are new here, I wanted to address that because they might have had a notion prior to coming here about who I am as a person. But it's all team. It's all about winning here now and what we're going to do. And, you know, hopefully Vita gets his back fixed and gets his deal done. I mean, he's the second longest tenured Buck behind CG, and Vita deserves that. He's the anchor of our defense, and so I hope they take care of him. It's disappointing to say the least, but it's all ball here, and I know I'm going to have a good year. I know this team, the things that we went through last year, put us in a good spot for this year, depth-wise. A lot of guys being thrown to the fire to be able to grow and learn fast. And it didn't go the way we wanted, but it's a new season, and it's going to help us in the long run this year, added some new pieces. And so I'm excited about it. It's all ball from here. You know, after today, like, I'll answer a few more questions about the contract, but after today, I'm not answering anymore because I'm not negotiating anymore.
1: Whoa, baby. Wow.
2: Listen, not to tell you how the sausage gets made, but we don't usually play a soundbite 2.5 minutes long.
1: No.
2: But we couldn't find the edit point there.
3: Yeah.
2: Also, and there's more.
3: It didn't even sound that long.
2: As they say on game shows, but wait.
1: But wait.
2: There's more. Baker was asked, what does it, like, if in success for him this season, what does that look like? Okay. Obviously, you know, when you play in spite of, it's not a fun feeling, right? But if you're betting on yourself, you kind of forget the spite a little bit. And then at some point, it's just like, okay, this is the way you wanted it. If you remember, Joe Flacco was once upon a time told by Steve Bisciotti, we're going to make you play things out. Win the Super Bowl and show up on my desk with a big bag. I'll fill it. Remember that?
3: And what happened with that, Rich?
2: Joe Flacco won the Super Bowl and asked to have his bag filled up. And
3: got
2: it was
3: a bag.
2: All right. Here's Baker about what it looks like to succeed this year.
0: You know, I'm not the first one to go through it like this. This is kind of historically how they've done negotiations, which is disappointing when you think you're a cornerstone of the franchise to be treated like that. But disappointing. I know I'm no dummy. I know the contract and salary cap, what's going on. Franchise tag isn't exactly in play for them. It'd be a lot of dead money. So it is what it is. And like I said, unfortunate, but I'm excited. I'm in the best shape I've ever been in a really good place, and I'm feeling really confident with the staff that Todd's put together, that we're going to have a really, really good team.
2: Okay.
1: All right.
2: I got one more here. What's the setup here again, Mike Hoskins? Oh, why do you set the deadline here? Okay. Why is this so set in stone? He's made his feelings known here. Maybe if the Bucks are like, we see the feelings are hard. This is not the way we really wanted it to go. It was just a negotiation, and what's going on here?
0: Like I told you guys, it's all ball, and that's, I don't want to talk about it. And if you've waited this long to take care of your franchise quarterback, that's too bad, because it's only going to get worse from here. Yeah, I'm going to have a really good year.
2: It's only going to get worse.
1: Whoa. Oh, save the best for last day.
3: That is
2: That's the flag plan. Hey, it's only going to get worse for you from here.
3: Yep.
2: Now, obviously, that's just financially, because they're all in the same boat, if you will, to try and get one of those parades where they flip trophies from boat to boat. Like, that's the idea.
1: I know.
2: And listen, I appreciate that Baker threw in there, like, I understand that, like, this is a champagne problem to most Americans. Yeah, yeah. And if I'm putting out most humans, I'm putting out here I'm disrespected because they're making me play for $40 million. He understands what that means in the outside of the world in which he resides, but he resides in the world in which he resides, which is the National Football League. And price tags for players are, in fact, a measure of respect. It's always been that way. It will always be that way. It's the way of the world. Certainly when there are others who have not won divisions, there are others who have not won a playoff game, there are others who have not followed the greatest of all time in their spots and have been given contracts much larger than the one that he's even probably asking for. And that pisses him off, and it should. It absolutely should. And, you know, for us, correct, like in the media, we're talking about it because if he was given the contract, you know, then on occasion when he's playing the game, we'd be like, is he living up to the contract or not?
4: Yep.
2: It's a lot much more of a Heat type story that Baker Mayfield is showing up dangerous every day because a fire has been lit under him, which is the way I think he likes to play.
3: Seems like it.
2: But he doesn't like to play when he feels disrespected by the people who are employing him and who he has taken advantage of the opportunity that they gave him and proved it. And proved it. To a point where in the marketplace, he deserves a contract that others who have not accomplished as much as he has have been given by other franchises. But as you know, other franchises in the National Football League sometimes don't matter to the one franchise that's employing you. And that's the way of the world. That also sucks. And it just is now going to be Baker pissed off, betting on himself, helping the Bucs in the process, but it also helps his teammates, who we already talked about with Vita Vea. I love the part of that soundbite where he said, I hope Vita's back gets better.
4: Gets his back better.
2: Because, listen, we all
4: remember
2: know
4: he tweaked something.
2: Vita's back, back doesn't, you know, does respond to treatment,
4: right,
2: then suddenly, oh, you know, now it's a foot. Now it's something else. Now it's just, you know.
4: My heart.
2: But when you do a back, though, yeah, you know, a back, you know, doesn't show up on an MRI, really. You know, sometimes.
4: Yeah.
2: All right, listen. Here's the deal. We're going to be talking about it all season long. And if Baker does, in fact, do what he's saying, that it's only going to get worse for the team from there, meaning better for him financially because he's setting himself up and putting the Bucs in a position, then he's going to have to go prove it. And that means winning this division.
4: Well, no doubt.
2: Okay. No doubt. I mean, you have to look at what success means. That means winning this division.
4: But not like 9-8 winning the division.
2: Well, I mean, it doesn't matter if it's 9-8 winning the division if he's balled out and the reason why there are 9-8 is other things that beyond his control.
4: Sure, but it looks better if you're 11-6.
2: I understand.
4: That's all I'm saying.
2: But that doesn't matter, too, if you get a ticket in the tournament and you go on a fat run.
4: True.
2: Which he's done before.
4: In fact.
2: Okay, he's made it to divisional playoff games where he's come so damn close to a championship.
4: Yeah, they were a drive away from the Final Four.
2: In Detroit.
4: Yeah.
2: When he was with the Bucks.
4: Has anyone played their win-loss
2: game? Kansas City when he was with Cleveland. Okay, I mean, he's done things that others who have gotten bigger, fatter contracts have not done.
4: Yeah.
2: But in his own world there, he also says, I know the cap. Hey, if they're planning on franchise and tagging me next year, that doesn't work out either.
4: Yeah, that's almost $50 million.
2: So, but listen, I also know from my own world of negotiating contracts where I feel I'm not appropriately viewed or valued, that you get pissed off, and then once something happens and it comes together, you're a professional and you go back to work for the same people that try to give you a massive haircut. I mean, they're not giving him a pay cut from what he's already been contractually given. He is just being told this is all you're going to get right now. And in the NFL, that's offensive. Yep. When others are paid more with less on their resume than you have. And if that's the way the Bucs are going into the season, Baker's going to have to win the division and then go on a nice run and be able to look at the Glazers and just say, fill it up, man. With leaded.
4: 93 octane.
5: Ooh, racing.
2: That's what's up with the Tampa Bay Buccaneers. Baker planting a flag, everybody.
4: Love it.
2: 844-204-RICH is the number to dial. 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
7: A better life with Dr. Sanjay Gupta.
8: They say consistency is key, but sometimes you just got to switch it up. A new study out of Harvard School of Public Health found that varying your exercise routine could add years to your life. What exercise someone did didn't matter much. What did matter was that all the exercises together worked all the muscle groups in their body. Now, an added benefit to changing things up is it can help you push through the plateau effect. That's when your body gets so efficient at doing something that you actually stop getting better at it. And we know from previous research that specializing in any one sport at a young age can make someone actually more prone to injury. And as experts we talk to point out, even elite athletes switch up things with their workouts, making sure to target strength, cardio, flexibility, balance, and doing that every single week. I'm Dr. Sanjay Gupta, helping you live a better life.
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0: Brady is back. Steve Sarkisian, the Texas Longhorns head football coach, is here on the program. So what's the first order of business for you right now? August hits, then what? What do we have here?
1: Well, what we did, you know, so we finished up with the players today, and then they're going to get 4 days off. So they'll be off, you know, Friday, Saturday, Sunday, Monday. They'll report back Tuesday, and Tuesday, I always say, is like the longest day of the year. That's check into the dorms. That's all the meetings that they don't want to sit in, you know, all the protocol meetings. And then we'll hit the grass on Wednesday for practice one. And, you know, I think inevitably at this stage, I think we've learned so much. You know, I think back to, you know, 20, 25 years ago, the whole double days and just grinding the guys out. But I think science has helped us in so much. And now the kind of ramp up stage of training camp, I think, is very important. And the NFL's taught us a lot of that. And it's this team growing together, you know, and it's developing the depth that's needed. You know, it's one thing to have high level quality players on the surface. But I think what we've learned in college football now, because of the length of the playoffs, because of us now expanding to 9 games in the SEC, you got to have the depth, you know, available to you at every position. Because one injury can't knock you off. You've got to be able to find a way to navigate your way through a season and navigate your way through the playoffs. And so developing that depth, I think, is going to be huge for us, that continuity. And then having a balanced football team, a versatile football team, to where you're not one-sided. You got to play great offense, and that means you got to run it, you got to throw it, you got to do all the things. You got to play great defense, and because a game's going to require that, and games will require that, and you got to be good on special teams. And so I think it's all those things adding up throughout training camp to put ourselves in the best position to be successful, not only at the start of the season in September, but thinking throughout the season of October, November, December, and like for all of us, hopefully January.
0: Yeah, and talking about college football playoffs and schedules, and now, you know, regular season in conference for you is longer, and these are all changes that constantly happen in college football.
1: Yeah.
0: And before we get into that part of our conversation, I just want to know if 5 minutes in, I believe, to our chat right now, not that I'm looking for a compliment or anything, how long does it normally take for you to be interviewed and the words Arch Manning don't actually show up until now?
1: You know, I try to beat you to the punch. That's why I threw him in there, I think, the first or second sentence. You know, just throw a name, throw the name in there, and then, because I know we're going to circle back to it at some point.
0: Yeah, oh, no, we're gonna hover. You know what I mean? Circle back is one way, but how's the kid?
1: He's doing great, man. Like I'm so proud of him.
0: Why?
1: Because, you know, anytime you have that name on the back of your jersey, that carries so much weight. You know, I mean, they're the first family of football. You know, when you think about Archie and the career he had, you think about Peyton and Eli and the gold jacket and the Super Bowl wins, and you think about just who they are as a family now with Cooper and what they've all done. And now here's this kid, and now he's got this name on the front of his jersey too. And so he's carrying the weight of that. And I think going into last season, you know, he worked extremely hard to get himself prepared for the season, and he tried to get himself in the right mental space, but the expectations were just outlandish. And so many people built him up to be, you know, the greatest of all time, the first pick of the draft, the Heisman Trophy winner, that when we weren't very good at the start of the year as a team, and he wasn't at his best at the start of the year, it was almost like those same people that built him up wanted to tear him down because he let them down, because they all went on air and said all these things about him. It was almost like, well, he didn't live up to what they said he was supposed to be. But in reality, I think for himself, he learned a lot about himself. It was probably the first real adversity that he had faced in his life. And he found out about himself, and he got on the other side of it. He continued to work hard. He continued to be a great teammate. I thought he played really good football the second half of the season, most notably, you know, at the end. He had some great wins. And he came into this offseason looking to improve, you know, to improve fundamentally, to become a better leader, to really take the reins of this team as the quarterback, as the leader of the team. And the response from his teammates has been incredible. You know, in the midst of all that last year, I thought probably the brightest spot of it all was his teammates supporting him and his teammates finding out how tough Arch Manning really is, not only physically, but mentally. And that served as a great motivator for them to know that the guy they have in that huddle week in and week out is has that mental and physical toughness, that ability to persevere, that grit that, that great teams have to have. And I think that that really springboarded us into this season. And Arch has been a great leader. It shows this team has a different feel. And that's a credit to a lot of people. But I would be remiss if I didn't say that, that, you know, part of that, why this team feels different is because of Arch Manning.
0: Well, I mean, the name on his back and on the front hasn't changed from last year. So I'm just trying to see, like, are you suggesting that perhaps the fact that everybody's talking about this is a big quarterback class coming in next year's draft, that the expectations for him are a little, have a less of a spotlight on it because we're talking about so many others? Is that where you're going with
1: no,
0: that?
1: No, no, I really don't think. I think what he learned, and it takes a minute, no offense to you or anybody else that has an opinion of him, I don't think he cares. I really don't think he cares about what somebody says about him, some being good, some being bad. There's people out there who still think he's going to be the first pick of the draft. There's still people out there who still think he's going to win the Heisman Trophy. But there's plenty of other people who think he may not be. And that's okay too. I just don't think it moves the needle for him. And I think it takes that experience of wearing the weight of the name on his back and wearing the weight of the name on the front of his jersey to understand that he still has to put that jersey on every Saturday. And the opinions of others are really irrelevant to his preparation, to his work ethic, to his drive, to the type of leader he is in that locker room, to the ultimately to the way he plays.
0: So did that change from last year to this year? Is that what
1: I don't know necessarily if it changed. I just think that it was, we're all human. And as much as, you know, he can say I'm off social media and I don't listen to that stuff, I think you have to go through it to really understand what that feels like, because I'll be frank. 99% of the people in his shoes at his age going through what he went through last year, I think could have destroyed him, could have melted him. And he didn't. I think he got stronger. I think he got better for it. But how do you know? You don't know until you go through it. And I think him going through it all and getting on the other side of it and becoming, like I said, the player that he became and the way he ended the season, and you look at his numbers were tremendous, to the type of leader he is, to the way that he represents our university, the way he represents his family, I think that you have to go through it. You don't know, because there's no manual for going through stuff like that. I mean, he was the most decorated college football player that had never played a game of all time. I mean, it was LeBron-ish, you know, to some degree.
0: Yeah.
1: But the beauty for Arch is his book's not completely written. There's a lot more chapters to go. But I think he'll always be able to remember that chapter that may have changed kind of his approach, his focus, his attention to detail, his work ethic, his willingness to support others when they're going through some tough times. I think that's where this is going to be helpful for him.
0: Steve Sarkisian, Texas football head coach here on the Rich Eisen Show. Let's get to the state of the union, if you will, of the college football world. I just came back from my alma mater, talked to Kyle Whittingham, and he said it's inevitable that this world of college football is just going to get towards what he thinks to get everybody on the same page with rules and things of that nature that everybody plays by. It's going to require sort of creating a mini NFL, 40 to 60 teams on one side of the line, and others maybe trying to get into that. Others get relegated to that, maybe sort of like a Super League NFL model. Would you agree with that, Coach?
1: I would definitely not disagree. I don't know that. Surely the trajectory is telling us that that's kind of where we're headed. I do think that there are plenty of folks involved that are trying to maintain what is the current model of college athletics. And there are plenty of smart people trying to figure this out. There's plenty of folks on the other side of this saying that's the direction we need to go into. I will tell you, you know, I got this job in January of 2021, and you think about the amount of change we've had in 5 years, from the transfer portal, which has really changed every single year, to NIL, to now what is revenue sharing and publicity rights, to conference realignment. You know, look at the SEC now, look at the Big Ten, to where they were 5 years ago to where we are today, to college football playoff expansion from 4 teams to 12, and now talks of 16, potentially 24, to a potential Super League, all these things. And so, you know, I think we've endured a lot of change in a short amount of time. I think we've got some really smart people that are trying to figure it out. And I think, you know, one of the challenges is for us as coaches and really as players, is to not get consumed with the what ifs and where we might go, and kind of be present, be where our feet are. This is where we are today. And how do we capitalize on where we are today to be the best team that we can be, to represent our university and to try to be champions. And again, I don't think the change is over. Clearly, you know, what is the next piece of change? What does that look like? I don't know, you know, and we, like I said, we've got some great leadership at the University of Texas. We've got great leadership in the Southeastern Conference. There's great leaders in the Big Ten, so on and so forth. And what does this all look like, and federal intervention and all the things? We could sit here on this show and talk all day. For me, I can't consume myself with that. I've got 111 guys downstairs below me in that locker room that I owe my undivided attention to, and I try to keep my focus on them to try to put them in the best position to be successful within the parameters of the rules today. Now, where we are tomorrow, I don't know.
0: No, and I totally get that. Obviously, I'm asking you, Coach Sarkisian, the day where you basically break your team for a 4-day respite before it gets on and cracking for your season. I totally understand that, and that you're being where your feet are. The reason why I ask is because your ability to keep your feet where they are in success for future seasons could shift between right now or another time. Again, where I just was at Michigan, you know, with its champion circle, putting together, you know, money so players can get paid, basically, you know, to be, right. I'm oversimplifying what they do just for the sake of this conversation. But sure, we were hearing that future teams, maybe next year, there could be 24 rosters in college football that cost $50 million to right hold together. And Ohio State, who you're seeing in week two, pardon me, the Ohio State, by the way, best of luck against them.
1: I appreciate that. Thank you.
0: they're slapping a Chase logo on their jerseys. Some other, you know, schools don't have that opportunity or won't do it or can't do it. You see where I'm going with that? Like so your ability to be able to keep your roster together, you already talked about how you spend a lot of your time fundraising like you're a politician. You know what I mean? That's what's going down.
1: No, I think this, and I was fortunate. You know, I got a chance to work for Coach Saban for 3 years, and he used to use a line that stuck with me. He used to always say, "Adapt or die." And there's a reason dinosaurs aren't on the earth anymore, you know, and in very simplistic form, right? In Coach Saban's words.
0: Yes.
1: But I think that's very true. And I think about that, like I said, even the past 5 years, the evolution of college football. And I really believe this, that we've done a really good job of adapting to that. And I don't think our ability to adapt is going to come to a stop again. But I can't try to adapt to something that I don't know where it's headed next. I can have some foresight, and I can say, hey, you know, this is where we might go, so let's think about it. But the reality is, this is where we are, and how are we going to take advantage of these opportunities at a place like Texas to, again, be as successful as we can be. And I think that we've done that. I think that we've evolved. But again, you know, like I caught a little bit of, I guess, grief over something I said at SEC Media Days. And we talked about, you know, player retention on our roster, which is part of what you're saying. We've got to try to retain our players year in and year out. We're still recruiting high school football. We're still trying to recruit really good high school players to develop in our program. But inevitably, the transfer portal to some degree has become free agency. And we went 10-3 last year. We played your alma mater in the Citrus Bowl, and it was a heck of a win for us. But we weren't a playoff team. And that's after back-to-back seasons of being in the semifinals with the ball inside the 10-yard line with an opportunity to go play for a national championship. 10-3 doesn't feel good enough. And so you have to evaluate your roster. And then you've got players on your current roster that other schools are recruiting, and they're offering, you know, high amounts of money to. And then you have to make really difficult decisions, because like coming off of last year's team, I had to let probably, you know, 5 or 6 really good players leave because of the amount of money that other schools were offering them. To ultimately clear cap space so that I could then go sign other transfers to where I felt like we could upgrade our roster. And, you know, people are like, how could he say that out loud? Well, I'm saying it out loud because that's the reality of where we're at in college football. Right. You know, I mean, I could sit here and make up some story, but that's where we're at. And to think that we're the only school doing that, I think people have their head in the sand. And so, but that's where we're at. And that's the evolution, and that's the ability to adapt to the times of where we're at in college football today.
0: And then last question for you before I let you go, then what's the right number of playoff teams, do you think? Because you just said again, we just had a whole mouthful over the last few minutes here, Coach Sark, because you're also talking about how you've got to get your roster deep enough to be able to get through the crucible of a playing season. And, you know, at some point, maybe you might rest starters in SEC regular season games knowing, okay, if there's 24 getting in the tournament, I'm one of them. I need to make sure this kid's ready for December and January, right? So what's the right number, do you think?
1: Well, I think that's the tricky thing. Like right now at 12, I don't think that that's a reality, because you still want to play for a conference championship and you're still trying to get that first round bye, right?
0: Right.
1: Which different in the NFL. You think about the NFL, you've got 32 teams, 14 teams make the playoffs, and you see teams in the NFL, think about week 16, 17, or 18 there now in the NFL, you know, especially week 17, week 18, where teams that clinch their division do rest players. Because they do know that they have that bye, or they can't move their slot in the playoffs, and so, you know, let's rest a Josh Allen or a Pat Mahomes or whomever, Jamar Chase is, you know, all the great ones. I don't think we're there yet in college football because the way the 12 team playoff is structured. If that time comes when we get to 24, and or 16 or 24, whatever that looks like, I do think that may become a reality, because again, we've got a responsibility to our universities to try to compete for championships, you know, and is that what we want in college athletics? Is that what we're looking for? And I think that that's where I credit Greg Sankey with the SEC, that he somewhat pushed pause on expansion to say, hey, let's make sure we're looking at all of the unintended consequences of expansion of the playoffs. And what does that look like? And what does that look like for our fan bases for a home game that they may come to against a potential rival and teams are sitting starters? You know, what does that look like? You know, what does it look like not having conference championship games anymore for college football? That's different than the NFL. We're not the NFL, at least not yet.
0: That's right.
1: You know, our structure is different than theirs. And so, but to think that that's not a potential reality down the road, I think, again, we would have our head in the sand. And so I think that that's, again, I think we're Commissioner Sankey's foresight and leadership. I appreciate not just being quick to jump, to change, and having a little bit of caution, having a little bit of pause, looking at all of the different factors involved, the media rights of the playoffs, conference championship games, potential resting of really good players at home games and potential rivalry games. What does that look like? You know, what does that feel like? Because that hasn't been what college football has been for decades upon decades. And now we've had so much change in a short amount of time that it's okay to slow down. It's okay to pump our brakes a little bit and step back and look at this thing maybe from a 10,000 foot view of where do we really want it to go? What do we want it to look like? And what are some of the inevitables? Because there's been some inevitables here too that we've had to adjust to and adapt to.
0: Coach, thanks for the time, man. This is a great chat. Despite, you know, normally somebody in the middle of an interview tells me their star player doesn't care what I have to say about him. Normally throws me off my game, but I was able to focus on, again, not seeking too many compliments, but I was able to overcome that.
1: Well, I think he respects you. I would say this, Rich. So you're definitely a level of respect, not care. You know, I just think that I don't know if you're moving the needle, you know, in the weight room about, you know, is he going to do one more rep or not?
0: Well, listen, Arch may not know that his grandfather once upon a time made me an unofficial Manning. It might have been somewhat alcohol infused for me at that Super Bowl night, but that happened, Coach. So let him know that. It. Okay. Take care of yourself, man. Thanks for
1: appreciate
0: the time.
1: You guys. Hook him. See y'all.
0: There you go. Ladies and gentlemen, Steve Sarkisian. That's a delight. But it all started with him saying McConaughey's in touch with Bijan, who, by the way, is in a launch position in Atlanta this year.
2: Fact.
0: That kid's amazing. But that's real talk right there, folks. Yep. How about that? They have to make cap decisions.
3: That's insane, man.
2: That's not amateur athletics.
0: But that's why, again, you're but it isn't anymore, Chris.
2: I know.
0: It is in terms of their age. You know what I mean?
2: I guess.
0: But it isn't. Yeah. It is not anymore.
2: No, it's professional.
0: Some players are not going into the NFL draft because they're like, if I'm a third rounder, I'm making less money.
2: Right.
0: I'm a second rounder. I'm making less money. It's the truth. And that's why it's just like, let's figure, I don't know who the, I think it's Sankey. We got to get him on. One more time where I'm like, you run it, man.
3: It was funny when
0: you run it.
3: When Coach was like, there are people out there that think Arch is going to win a Heisman and be number one pick, and you didn't look. But every time he said that, I was like, that's me. And
0: I know that. Well, and it's not like there's fewer people like that this year. But I am wondering if the fact that there's less heat on that subject matter, because there's, you know, there's CJ Carr, there's other ones, right?
3: Yeah.
0: As opposed to last year. This year's the quarterback draft of the century.
2: Oh, yeah.
0: So maybe that will be helpful to the cause. Certainly, I hope it is for week two against Ohio State. I will be a burnt orange that day, sir, or that night.
3: Welcome.
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7: If I were to ask you what makes for a good night's sleep, you'd probably say a dark, quiet room, not too many things on your mind. But every night when you go to get some Z's, how often do you really think about the temperature in your bedroom? Temperature may be one of the most underappreciated factors in sleep. That's according to the Senior Vice President of Research and Scientific Affairs at the National Sleep Foundation. We often hear about lights and screens and stress, but even modest changes in temperature and airflow can influence both how quickly you fall asleep and how deeply you stay asleep. most experts will recommend a room temperature of 60 to 67 degrees Fahrenheit. You might also experiment with your sheets and what you actually wear to bed. Play around a bit and see what improves your sleep. You might be delightfully surprised. I'm Dr. Sanjay Gupta, helping you live a better life.
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0: 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Everybody around these parts knows I'm a Big Ten man. Most of the time, I can stray. For instance, Steve Sarkisian, week two against the Ohio State. Best of luck, sir.
1: Big fan.
0: Big fan. Big fan of your work.
1: Big fan.
0: I want that Arch Manning card to buy you all the yachts you want. A mansion and a yacht, like your Elmer J. Fudd millionaire.
2: Can't wait to have you over for a barbecue.
0: And even though Tony Petitti, the Big Ten commissioner, gave me my first on-air gig after ESPN handed me a cardboard box in 2003, he called me up and he's like, "We'd love you to do the late night show for the U.S. Open on CBS, like in." So I'm forever indebted to him.
2: Sure.
0: But his idea of 24 playoff teams, I don't like it at all.
3: Too many?
0: Now, here's the thing. Of course it's too many. 24? 24? Come on, man. The last thing I want is the playoffs to be so wide-ass open that regular season games suddenly don't matter as much. Now, I know Commissioner Petitti saying, well, that will matter to teams, you know, 20, 21, 22, 23, 24. That's going to be massive. It also does allow the revenue to come in because it's got to be a trade-off. I want these conference championship games gone. I think they're wasteful. I think they do not matter. In the long scheme of things already with 12 playoff teams, they don't matter. I understand. And it's like, well, they don't matter in terms of making the playoffs, but it can knock you down from a bye week or not. And teams that don't make the conference championships then get in anyway. And the teams that battle for it, the loser gets penalized in a way and somebody can get hurt. But the revenue's got to come in to the point where you can get rid of those. I get it. It's a trade-off. I just don't want a situation where Michigan and Ohio State play each other in the last regular season game for both, and both of them are resting starters like it's a week 17 game in the NFL, a week 18 game in the NFL, because both teams are already in the playoffs. Yeah, what are you doing? We could face each other in 2 weeks. I'm not going to show you the best of my game plan. Suddenly, the game just doesn't mean that much. Don't you think that would happen one day?
1: Yes, this is why in the future, you're going to have to play that game first.
3: Ooh.
2: Ooh.
3: Oh.
1: You want it to matter?
3: Brockman.
1: Play it week one. Play it week two.
3: There you go. I like that idea.
1: It's reality.
3: Why wait? No reason.
0: I don't like it at all.
1: If you don't, exactly what you said is going to happen.
0: I know. And I don't like it. So Sark is right. Just hit pause. Let's see how 12 works for a little while longer before we go in this other direction. Hour two on the other side.
1: Here's the other thing.
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9: If I were to ask you what makes for a good night's sleep, you'd probably say a dark, quiet room, not too many things on your mind. But every night when you go to get some Z's, How often do you really think about the temperature in your bedroom? Temperature may be one of the most underappreciated factors in sleep. That's according to the Senior Vice President of Research and Scientific Affairs at the National Sleep Foundation. We often hear about lights and screens and stress, but even modest changes in temperature and airflow can influence both how quickly you fall asleep and how deeply you stay asleep. Most experts will recommend a room temperature of 60 to 67 degrees Fahrenheit. You might also experiment with your sheets and what you actually wear to bed. Play around a bit and see what improves your sleep. You might be delightfully surprised. I'm Dr. Sanjay Gupta, helping you live a better life.
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2: You're not going to just say we're rushing Mendoza no matter what. 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
1: Earlier on the show, Texas head coach Steve Sarkisian. Coming up, Bay Area 49ers reporter Matt Maiocco. ESPN Monday Night Football announcer and Jeopardy host Joe Buck. And now, it's Rich Eisen.
2: Number two of the Rich Eisen Show is on the air. Great chat with Steve Sarkisian in hour number one. You know, if this was another radio show, I would.

0: teams here because they're always relevant and fan base is nuts. Are the Niners the most underrated crazy fan base?
1: Wow. Great question. I think a lot of people wouldn't think of them as being.
0: They don't, because we're all in California laid back.
1: Rabbit. Yeah.
0: Like, there's other things for us to do. We can go hiking instead of watching football.
1: But you know what I mean? They seek out content, comment, react, engage more than a lot of fan bases than I've seen.
0: We can go chew on bark.
1: Oh.
0: Yeah. You know what I mean? Yeah. Right? That's as opposed to being passionate about football.
1: Sure.
0: No, the Niners, that bang bang Niner game, they show up.
2: Chew on bark.
0: That's right.
3: You missed that drop.
1: Thank you.
0: So, ladies and gentlemen, returning to the program, Matt Maiocco, the NBC Sports Bay Area 49ers insider. How are you, Matt? Good to see you, man.
4: I'm doing well, and it's interesting to get that national perspective on the 49ers fan base. I think it's a unique group, and they're very passionate, and you're right. California fans kind of get that laid-back reputation, but 49er fans are anything but laid-back.
0: No, I know. Everyone's talking about Arrowhead's loud. Seattle, you know, Seattle has the 12s. Niner fans just show up everywhere, except maybe on the sun side of Levi Stadium, you know, never know. But let's jump into it right here. How's the coach right now, Matt? How is he?
4: He's getting better. Yeah. You know, I had an opportunity to sit in his office on Tuesday, and he's still feeling the effects, and his emotions are kind of all over the place. But, you know, physically, as he said, his plastic surgeon did one heck of a job stitching him back together.
0: Wow.
4: But the brain injury is a real thing. And you know, he's been out there. They've had three practices. The first day he was out there for probably about 30, 35 minutes, just kind of standing way back in the defensive secondary. And then day two, little bit more time out there than yesterday. They're off today, but yesterday he was out there for the entire 11 on 11 period. So he's just getting back into watching film. It says the music that's cranked up in practice is probably the biggest thing that he's dealing with now. But, you know, it's not just this steady progression from here to up there. It's kind of, you know, going about it like concussions tend to do, and everybody's different, but he feels, you know, he's getting better, and he says he'll be okay. But right now he's still dealing with some stuff.
0: I mean, man, obviously we're towards the end of July here, and it's several weeks till it's go time. But go time is a flight, a Trans-Pacific International Dateline flight. How is this possible? You know?
4: Yeah, they'll be leaving the Bay Area on September 2nd, so it's still more than a month away.
0: Right.
4: John Lynch at the press conference on Saturday, when, you know, they kind of revealed what the plan of attack was, and that was just a couple hours after the 49ers put out the statement about the accident. John Lynch said that at that point that they felt like he was going to be Kyle Shanahan was going to be cleared far in advance of that game to resume full coaching responsibilities. But I mean, it's a reasonable and rational question. What is his level of involvement going to be? Can he take on all those duties? And then, as you noted, mix in that 16, 18 hour flight to Melbourne. I don't know, man. I think that there is a possibility that he won't be all the way back, but there's no timetable right now. I think they're still expecting him to be back, but I'm sure they have to make some contingencies, you know, whether it's him. Yeah, I think he'll travel, but you don't know. And then once he's there, you know, is he best served on the sideline or in the booth, or, you know, I think all that stuff, those are unanswered questions right now.
0: Matt Maiocco here on the Rich Eisen Show. So, I guess who would it be? I mean, who's taken over at this point in time? Like, what's the process here, Matt?
4: Yeah, so Chris Foerster, who's the assistant head coach, longtime assistant to the Shanahans, including Kyle and Mike, he takes over as kind of overseeing. He's the front man. So he's the guy that, kind of falls on him to keep everything together. But he's, you know, Kyle told him early on, he said, hey, do what you want to do and delegate what you don't want to do. So what Foerster has done,

0: is he's basically delegated, you know, the overall team meetings to, here's the offensive staff, Clay Kubiak, you go deal with the offensive players, Raheem Morris, you go deal with the defensive players. So I would expect if this goes on, and probably, you know, they play their first preseason game on the 13th. So my guess would be that, you know, Kubiak will be calling the plays on offense. Raheem Morris will be calling the plays on defense. And then Chris Foerster will kind of be overseeing it and making the decisions. So that'll be how they proceed in the preseason. And I think from that standpoint, just the communication and the lines of communication with everything and the chain of command, I think that those three preseason games conceivably are very, very important for the 49ers just to kind of figure out how they want to proceed if, you know, the darn near unthinkable occurs and Kyle Shanahan isn't able to resume his duties week one when the 49ers play the Rams.
1: Last one for you on this part of our conversation here, Matt. How did he look? I mean, what can you share with us here? Because, again, I know it's sensitive with the Niners and him and it's his health, but how do you look to you?
0: I thought he looked good. He was still shaken up. You know, this was on Tuesday. The thing that really bothered him, and tell me if you've ever heard of this in the NFL, there were seven beat reporters that he wanted to meet with. And the impetus for that was the reports on the public database on Monday night that revealed that it was the other driver who was to blame. So Kyle wanted to clear that up. I mean, who in the NFL says that there were errors made in reports and I want to clear it up. I was the one at fault. And that's exactly what he did. Mm-hmm. He felt really badly that the other driver, publicly it's known, a 21-year-old female, he felt really badly that she was to blame. And what happened was on the official police report from Palo Alto, Kyle Shanahan was at fault. But when the data was transferred over to the public database, apparently the drop-down box, they put the fault in the wrong column. And so he wanted to clear that up above everything else, that she was not to fault. He says he was not on his cell phone, but his cell phone was on his lap and it fell between the seats. And when he reached down to pick it up, he said he was distracted for 2 seconds and that was enough for him to veer over the double yellow line and run into that car. So he says he has no qualms whatsoever about taking responsibility. He has nothing to hide. He just wanted to clear the air that he was the one at fault, not the other driver.
1: Matt Maiocco here on the Rich Eisen Show. Let's get into Pearsall. I mean, are we having another Ricky Pearsall incomplete training camp on our on our hands here?
0: Yes, absolutely. And it might be worse than that, Rich. So Ricky Pearsall had it's a posterior cruciate ligament that he banged up last year, played half of the season. That thing just couldn't get right. And when he would get back, he would bang it again and he would miss more time. Well, the expectation was that, as it often does with the PCL, that it would heal on its own. And that's why the 49ers proceeded the way they did, rest, go through a regular offseason program, which it seemed to be okay. But then two practices in, that same knee started swelling. And now the team is clearly concerned. They're going to pursue and look at all their options. But certainly one of the options that, you know, when you're talking about pursuing all options, you're talking about surgery, and it would be a reconstruction of that knee, the PCL, which would put him out for the season. And I think, you know, one of the major questions is, why are they dealing with this now and not just early in the offseason? The answer is that they expected that it would heal on its own and no surgery would be required. And if they had the surgery earlier in the offseason, say February, March, whenever, probably would have missed this season anyway. So, hey, now all of a sudden, that pick, you know, the first selection in the second round, DeJon Stribling, which was, I think, at some point kind of seen as, wow, that's kind of a luxury pick. Now it's a necessity. know, they have Mike Evans, Dejon Stribling right there, number 15. He's had a really good camp, and now they need him. They need him in a big way. And so we'll see what they do at the wide receiver position. But they have DeMarcus Robinson, Christian Kirk, who's banged up as well, the calf strain, Jacob Cowing, Jordan Watkins. So be interesting to see. You know, we're hearing the name, just, you know, the fan base, the 49er faithful, or, you know, talking about bringing Debo Samuel back. I don't know the 49ers are going to do that immediately, but you know, I'm sure they'll bring in somebody. You know, they need to kind of fill out that wide receiver room just to take the wear and tear off the guys who are healthy. But I'm sure there are conversations behind the scenes of if they need to do anything. But right now, I think it looks like, you know, they're going to roll with some of the younger guys and get them up to speed and go from there. But right now, man, it's not looking good for Ricky Pearsall's season.
1: I ain't going to be Ayuk. That's who they're not bringing back.
0: Darn, no. That's one that I think we all can agree on.
1: You know, so, I mean, might as well bring back Debo. I mean, there have been worse ideas if this is in fact the case. How's Kittle? Are we going to see him week one? What do you think?
0: He's making a good run at it. I think there's a decent chance now. You know, he's on the PUP list, but he's out there at practice. He's conditioning. He's going through PT behind the scenes and everything else. So, you know, they have specific markers that they want their players who are recovering to hit, you know, getting back the speed and the cutting ability and everything else. So I'm not ruling it out. I still think, man, it seems like you're really pushing it. But if he can hit those objective markers, then he does have a really good chance. And just as we are talking about Kyle Shanahan and that long flight to and from Australia, that's got to be another huge consideration too, right? When you're bringing somebody back off of an Achilles injury or any kind of injury, to have that kind of flight there, they'll be there about a week practicing and then the game, and then they fly home the day, you know, after the game. I still think the odds are against him suiting up and playing week one, but with George Kittle, it just about anything's possible with that guy.
1: Yeah, I mean, the stars here, there's still stars all over this roster, man. Mm-hmm. I mean, if Bosa comes back healthy, right, we're expecting to see him week one?
0: Yeah, absolutely. So he's been cleared off of PUP. He hasn't practiced yet, but he is on clear path toward resuming and being Nick Bosa week one.
1: Then Fred Warner, Morris is back as a defensive coordinator. Yep. You know, he and Shanahan go back like a car seat. What's the expectation level here, man? What do we got, Matt?
0: Oh, I think the expectations within the building are the sky's the limit. You know, it certainly from the outside looking in, it does not help the 49ers that, you know, probably the two best teams in the NFC are in their division, right? And the Rams have done everything that they've done, but they have the talent to go get it done. I mean, they have, you know, you mentioned Fred Warner's back, so's Dre Greenlaw. That you can tell, right? Like, just the intensity in practice is just ramped up to another level. So, you know, when you have a team with Brock Purdy and Christian McCaffrey and George Kittle and Trent Williams and Nick Bosa and Fred Warner and Dre Greenlaw,
1: Mike Evans, I know Mike Evans. I mean, he's Hall of Famer right there, you know, and so you got that all together. And McCaffrey's 30. I know he wants to put that chip on his shoulder and say, that's just the number. Watch me do what I've always done. But you know who might also be back? Is there any? Do the Niners players, front office, think Aaron Donald's coming back, Matt?
0: Yeah, I think so. I think everybody kind of feels that,
1: right?
0: Right. I mean, I think that they feel like, just, you know, bring it on. You know, the Rams go out and get.
1: Bring it on. I love it. Is that what that's what they're thinking, huh?
0: Oh, I'm sure. Yeah, okay. Right. I think that's what John Lynch tried to condition Kyle Shanahan. I don't know if you heard this story, but John Lynch, you know, every offseason he reads John Wooden's book. And one of the things that John Wooden wrote in one of his books was, you know, don't spend any time losing sleep over the opposition, make the opposition lose sleep thinking about you. Well, John Lynch shared those words of John Wood and the Wizard of Westwood with Kyle Shanahan. And as he was doing it on the TV, it popped on that the Rams had just pulled off that trade for Myles Garrett. And, and Kyle Shanahan's response was, F John Wood.
2: Wow.
1: Yeah, right? I mean...
2: That's awesome.
1: That is funny.
0: Yes.
1: That's funny that Lynch provides that quote of inspiration just at the moment that Myles Garrett is announced as a Ram, and that's going to be what potentially brings Donald out of retirement.
0: Yeah.
1: In a division that was won by the defending Super Bowl champs, not named the Rams. You know, that's why I'm asking about the level of expectation as we're sitting here right now.
0: Yeah, I mean, the 49ers, I mentioned all those names, and you threw in Mike Evans. Yeah. I mean, they have the young guys that, you know, they're hoping can be the next stars. I mean, I don't think you can go into a season with all those players I mentioned and not have the highest possible expectations. I mean, you don't have all those guys I mentioned, including Mike Evans, thinking, let's just have a good year. No, you're going to win it all.
1: I love that photograph behind you, by the way. I've been looking at it this entire interview.
0: Where
1: for our radio audience, that's Dwight Clark holding up a photograph of the catch next to Willie Mays holding up the photograph of his famous catch over the shoulder.
0: Wow. Yeah,
1: that's
0: both,
1: cool.
0: Both signed. The great Michael Zagaris, photographer for the 49ers got these guys together and they both signed it. So yeah, it's a tremendous Bay Area keepsake.
1: I've heard that name many times from Mooch. Mooch talks about him. He once grabbed Zagaris during a game to try and recreate the famous photograph of Montana and Walsh drawing up a play in the dirt. He called him, fired off a timeout in the middle of a game to grab Steve Young over to recreate that photograph, unbeknownst to Young. Steve did not know that Steve Mariucci was doing this on purpose.
0: Oh, that's great.
1: And Young was pissed that Mooch called a timeout, didn't understand why. Mooch calls him over. He doesn't understand why Mooch is calling him over. Doesn't understand why Mooch tells him to take a knee. Didn't understand. He's like, what the hell's going on? And sure enough, just as Zagaris was in the perfect position to snap the photograph, somebody came by with a Gatorade bottle and and blocked the famed photographer of the Niners to give a much needed, I guess, thirst quenching to Young. That's one of my favorite stories Mooch has ever told me.
0: Oh, man. I mean, he had the game plan. He had the right play call. But sometimes just stuff happens.
1: Stuff happens. Thanks for the time, Matt. We'll chat again soon.
0: All right, Rich.
1: That's
0: Matt
1: Miocco, everybody, right here on the Rich Eisen Show. Okay. 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
3: A better life with Dr. Sanjay Gupta.
4: There are lots of things you can measure to get an idea of how healthy you are at any given moment. Temperature, heart rate, blood pressure, just to name a few. But how about how healthy you will be and how long you're likely to live? According to a new study out of the University at Buffalo, two simple strength tests are pretty accurate at predicting longevity in older women. One is hand grip strength, and the other is how quickly people can stand up from a seated position without using their arms. By the way, I remember interviewing former President Jimmy Carter when he was quite old and being really impressed how he just popped out of the chair without using his arms. Not a lot of older people can actually do that. But I think the message here is that maintaining strength as you age is going to help you perform everyday activities, but also help you avoid injury and stay independent. I'm Dr. Sanjay Gupta, helping you live a better life.
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1: 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You hit a ball in the gap, run. 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
1: Joey.
0: We're back here on the Rich Eisen Show. 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All right. Last we saw Gianni Infantino, he was chasing down the FIFA Prize, Peace Prize winner to make sure he wasn't standing there when Spain was celebrating. he almost pulled it off.
1: Oh, came close.
0: Same thing with what I guess he's trying to do by selling portions of the World Cup to private equity individuals. I mean...
2: You know how that would work.
0: FIFA President Gianni Infantino has come up with something called to try and raise funds to say, for selling a stake in FIFA Forward Enterprises. According to this report, that would raise huge funds in exchange for influence over future World Cups, including broadcasting and commercial deals linked to the tournament. The proposal backed by American investor Josh Kushner, who is the brother of the FIFA Peace Prize winner's son-in-law, and the bank JP Morgan, would trigger over $80 million in payouts to each of FIFA's 211 member associations between now and 2037. So everyone's going to wet their beak.
2: Oh my gosh.
0: Except there are many folks involved in soccer.
1: Football.
0: Who believe that the World Cup is not Infantino's to slice up and sell to well-moneyed people. Even if it means a lot of money for each member nation. I don't know. How much is $80 million? What would that buy in Cape Verde?
1: Question.
0: Just throwing that one out there. So apparently this needs to be agreed to by September 19th. For whatever reason, that's the date. Got to get an answer. And this is going over in the church of football like a very liquid.
2: Oh, gosh.
0: What should I say? A very liquid emission.
2: Okay.
0: The Union of European Football Associations has told Infantino to go UEFA yourself. They are not in. Quote, according to UEFA, this is quite the statement. There's 55 member associations associated with UEFA. No UEFA national teams will participate in any FIFA competition for so long as these proposals remain alive, unless this proposal has been abandoned in its entirety and binding assurances have been given that FIFA will never again open its governance or competitions to private ownership. Nobody should be in any doubt, says the statement. UEFA and its national associations will oppose these plans with absolute determination. There are moments when institutions are judged not by what they are prepared to accept, but what they refuse to compromise. This is one of those moments. Some things are simply too important to sell. The FIFA World Cup belongs to football. It always will. And so long as Europe has a voice, it will never be for sale. In case you're wondering, who's part of UEFA? Some of us here in America might need a little help. Germany, France, England, and Spain. Are they any good?
2: Oh, interesting, yeah.
0: And by the way, this is for the Women's World Cup, yes. Too. Anything. Name
2: all of it.
0: Anything FIFA's doing.
2: All of it.
0: And I don't know if Infantino was able to see it from his seat in many of these stadiums that rename themselves.
1: Yes.
0: And the popularity that we saw in this country, that we, as Americans, were getting caught up in. Hey, Johnny, the World Cup doesn't belong to you. It belongs to the people. And more than any sport in the world. Right? It belongs to the people.
3: It's literally called the world's game.
0: The Super League got busted up in 48 hours because the people got pissed off. Now, you might be wondering, where's the United States stance on this? CONCACAF, which is the federation the United States is part of for this sort of stuff, they put out a statement right now, as of right now. They're, quote unquote, deeply concerned. Susan Collins is now in charge of CONCACAF. Listen, deeply concerned. UEFA just blew it up. Like, maybe they were just waiting for UEFA to go first.
2: Yeah, CONCACAF did say there's 41 member nations there. They're having an emergency meeting today.
1: I mean,
0: well,
2: yeah. I'm sure they'll have a similar
0: situation. They should go next. Okay, so they're meeting today. If it's not anybody else's to sell to somebody who's got a ton of money saying, I want to buy in. Who wants to buy in? You want to buy in on a World Cup, Mikey?
1: No.
0: You got a ton of money. Yeah, no. You do. Of course you do.
2: Of course you do. I do.
0: Don't you want to buy in on a World Cup, Mike?
1: What do I make?
0: What you should do is sell your Green Bay Packers.
1: Oh, my God. It's worth nothing.
2: Yes.
0: Oh,
1: there you go.
0: Well, then sell your boat.
2: Just trade it one for one.
1: No, I mean,
4: which one?
1: Boats, plural.
0: Actually, the fourth one. You know what I mean? We're selling pieces of the World Cup?
1: I mean, that's
0: what does this mean? What are we doing?
1: After
0: the World Cup needs private equity because they have trouble making ends meet? Like, what the hell is this about?
2: Greed is out of
1: control. Live golf? Like, I mean, what are we? It's like, that's what you're.
0: I read this. I'm like, really?
1: It's like,
0: this is brazen, man.
3: A little bit.
0: Even Sepp Blatter's like, oh, I'm embarrassed by this.
3: Oh, Sepp Blatter.
0: Yeah, remember him?
3: Yeah.
0: Even he's like, that's a bridge too far.
1: Great movie.
0: Okay. I said my piece.
1: That's nuts.
0: But UEFA.
1: Now, I can tell you right now.
0: Way to go.
1: If they're not here, it's over.
0: Yeah. Could you imagine?
1: It's over. Us, between the CONCACAF and UEFA, it's done.
0: But CONCACAF hasn't gone yet.
1: They will. If they don't, I would be really surprised, Rich.
0: Would you be so upset you wouldn't work faders for the 2030 World Cup, Mike?
1: I'm actually not.
0: What do you mean you're not?
1: Fox doesn't have the women's. Oh, if the men's.
0: Yeah.
1: Yeah, we don't know what's happened with the men's, but.
0: Okay.
1: I want to, I mean.
0: Make your stance, Mike.
2: You're really waffling here, bro.
0: Yeah, I know.
1: I'm going to be honest.
0: You're deeply concerned. Deeply concerned.
5: Let's hit them all. Now, while we've got the muscle.
0: It's not yours to sell, pal. Look at me. I've just started paying extreme attention for one of the first times in my life, and I'm taking a stand here.
2: Well. It was awesome.
3: A man's got to stand for something, Rich.
1: The World Cup was amazing. Awesome this year, man. It was amazing.
0: Hey.
1: What are we doing?
0: Let's go to Kim in Torrance, California, just down as the crow flies. Ooh. What is that? Like,
1: just 15 minutes
0: to Redondo. Yeah. Okay. Maybe. What's up, Kim?
6: 12 minutes. A mile from Redondo.
0: That's it.
1: Yeah. He's right down the street from
0: me. Is that right?
1: Yeah.
0: Stop by and say hi to Mike and go feed the squirrels with him.
6: Wow. Hey, I'm so excited to be on the air with you. Man, you guys make sports a lot of fun, which
0: you
6: should be.
0: Thanks, including your wife.
6: You guys are great.
0: Thank you.
6: I wanted to say that I heard some guys saying that the guy from Sporting News didn't know what he was talking about because he said that LeBron wasn't famous or, you know, popular out here. But you see Aaron Donald, you see Kobe and his jersey everywhere. But the main point is, they gave up a second-round pick for his son where they could have got him in the fifth, sixth, seventh, and they did pretty good last year. I think they could have done better if they could have got a big guy on the second pick. You know?
0: Kim, the getting Bronny didn't really – I mean, second-round picks don't really matter that much anymore unless what, you're Jokic or something like that?
6: Right? I guess
0: Brunson was one. It's so rare to
2: Draymond.
0: Right now, how many teams traded away their second round picks this year so they could avoid the ape? I don't know how the hell this works.
2: Yeah, second rounders get thrown into so many deals.
6: All I'm saying is that I think that he was very popular because no one even mentioned that because it was a beautiful thing, him playing with his son.
0: I appreciate that. You're right, Kim. Thank you. That's Kim in Torrance, California, right down the road from us, including the Los Angeles Lakers, too. You know what? I saw a tweet today. It was 4 years and 1 month ago today that Woj tweeted out that Jalen Brunson had signed a $104 million deal with the New York Knicks.
2: Oh, the comments under that must be amazing.
0: And so it's 4 years and 1 month to the day. And if you had told me, okay, 4 years and 1 month ago that Jalen Brunson
7: would do what he has done, not just to the point of winning it all, but if it is true, and it seems like it is, both LeBron and Giannis knocked on the Knicks' door, which 4 years and 1 month ago today would have required an immediate opening of said door. Let's not forget, 4 years and 1 month ago today ended a long string of attempts by the Knicks to get a star player to come in, including at one point in time putting an under contract elsewhere Kevin Durant on their season ticket holder preview for the upcoming offseason and upcoming season, that Brunson has created a situation not only where it's orange and blue skies everywhere and Knicks in five, but they told LeBron and Giannis, yeah, we don't need you.
8: Yeah, we're good.
7: We're good.
1: That might have been an error in judgment, though.
7: What's the error in judgment?
8: You had to give up a lot of the pieces.
7: What's the error in judgment? Please elucidate.
1: No, I mean, you got the win, so but it's not.
7: Were you joking, or you think it was an error in judgment that the Knicks what allowed you in Philadelphia to get LeBron because we didn't decide to blow anything up?
1: No, I guess not.
7: Run it back? At least when I said don't trade for Giannis years ago, it was a team that had just lost in the finals. Correct? I mean, all that's done is to tell LeBron, sorry for you to live in New York. You need to commute via helicopter as opposed to courtesy car.
1: I wouldn't let that happen either.
7: What?
1: I'm not a fan of Premier Hoopers and helicopters for obvious reasons.
7: That, sir. So
2: it also wouldn't have been a good move for LeBron to now join the Knicks.
1: Yeah. Like,
7: oh, that would have been.
1: What did Rich Paul say?
2: He thought he would have got roasted before. I mean,
1: Rich Paul said if the Knicks hadn't won the title last year, then he would have gone to the Knicks. So
7: if the Knicks lost to the Spurs,
2: he probably goes to the
1: Knicks.
2: Probably
1: goes to the Knicks.
7: Would the Knicks have been
1: That's what Rich said.
2: Yeah.
7: To do that, right?
2: Plus now, and then they win the title with him. He's the savior. He brought the championship back to New York.
7: Yeah.
1: But you didn't need it. You know? You got your guy, JB.
7: I can't believe it.
2: I know. It's wild.
7: That the Knicks told LeBron and Giannis, thanks for the interest. Well, Giannis, 4 years ago, it had been like, what else do you want? What can we give you?
2: Right.
7: What rose petals can we throw at your feet?
2: Getting Giannis, you would have had to break up the team that just won the title that everyone loves. Really no reason to do that.
7: Right.
2: You know, you're still a contender without him.
7: You got Jersey's own Carl Anthony Towns.
2: And then, what do we do? LeBron, it's like,
7: yeah,
2: we don't need you, man. We just won it with this group.
7: You didn't play for Villanova. We don't need you. that's a starter. For starters, did you play for Villanova?
2: Yes. It's like those maps.
1: He even go to college. Yes. So, you know what I mean? You know, that might eliminate him altogether.
7: I'm still trying this on for size. You know what I mean? It's only been 6 weeks.
1: This is gross.
7: Since it happened. Trying it on for size.
1: This is gross because not only does the man have championship basketball in his family.
7: Yes, thank you.
1: But his college.
7: Correct.
1: And then his pro team.
7: Oh, my goodness.
1: Oh, that's gross.
7: Oh, yeah. I'm at the youth.
1: The youth?
7: College? Professional level of basketball. Honestly, there was a banner for this sort of thing, I'd raise it and then quit.
1: We should get one.
7: We should.
1: We're going to get one.
2: Make a banner?
1: Everybody thinks you're a football guy.
7: I am a football guy, but I'm also
1: a basketball guy.
9: I should get a banner.
7: You know what I mean?
9: Brockman, you'd have a lot of banners.
2: I think I just threw it.
1: All I'm saying is,
7: anybody's wondering if I'm a basketball fan, Google me. I win. Just Google me. I win.
1: Do me. That's all I do.
7: See what I mean? I'm trying this on for size, Matt.
2: Yeah. Go with it.
7: Yeah, sorry. We're good. We got Brunson. We got a championship. We got a trophy. We got the Larry O.B. I know you're a GOAT, if not the GOAT. Enjoy Philadelphia.
1: Oh, he will. And more importantly, I will. I think.
2: Okay.
1: I don't.
2: Seems like he's going to only be there to work.
9: This is.
1: I don't live there, so I don't really care about that.
9: He's not going to be.
7: What should he go? Go see the Declaration of Independence?
2: I don't know. Walk the steps, run the
7: run. Yeah,
2: run the Rocky Route.
1: Oh, I don't know. Do that.
9: LeBron will do the steps. I'll bet
10: I would love it if LeBron recreated Rocky's run.
7: I would love
10: full
7: it.
10: Gray sweatsuit with the guy throwing him an orange randomly.
7: He's got to chase a chicken.
1: Yep.
7: Okay.
2: All of it.
7: He's got to drink an egg yolk. Eggs. Right.
1: Yeah, start. Yep.
7: And then he's got to what? Eat thunder and crap lightning.
10: Make him a very dangerous man.
1: Even right? to the music and all. They don't do that.
2: He's got a box.
7: I keep forget what you're eating and crapping. Is it eat thunder?
10: Eat thunder and crap.
7: Eat lightning and crap thunder.
2: Either.
1: Lightning crap thing.
7: I don't know what it is.
1: Right? Am I right?
7: Who would be the Burgess Meredith in this thing?
10: That's a
7: John Kruk?
10: Oh.
1: Dolan.
2: John Kruk is good.
10: Why would Dolan be
2: eat lightning?
1: I'm using him as a joke.
7: Yeah. Listen. Just leave the casting to us, Mike.
1: I'm sorry. Just leave Dolan.
2: Oh, man. This is going
7: Knicks in 5 last year. It's now Knicks and Sixers this year.
10: Well, you know that's not going to happen.
7: I could see from my seat blue skies. I imagine that's an orange sun in the sky.
10: It tends to be. But look, we know in just the NBA, Chris, in.
7: What's it
10: going to
7: be like
10: repeat?
7: 6 months in? The banner raise is going to be a nice night. You know, cast the Law and Order will all be there. I don't know. Probably it's LeBron. Now that he's made his decision, we'll find out.
10: Oh. Well, then LeBron will have a chip on his shoulder because the Knicks didn't want him.
7: You must put the Sixers in Madison Square Garden on opening night as they raise the banner. LeBron's in there. Let's go.
1: Oh, that way.
7: We just came up with this. Why can't you have to do that?
10: Well, they don't have to.
7: Yes, you do. Right away. Right away.
10: Well, you want your team to start 0-1?
7: You also don't want...
10: Why would you want that?
7: You also don't want your new star player to have to commute to work via helicopter.
10: Yeah, I don't want that.
7: You know what I mean?
10: He's going to live
7: in Philly. It's a home game on the road, just like when the Knicks play in Philadelphia.
2: Oh,
7: this is so much fun.
10: There's a difference, though. We didn't have LeBron James on the team.
1: Okay. I could not wait for this season for you guys.
7: This is so much fun.
1: All three of you are going to be fun.
10: This is going to be the greatest basketball season ever.
1: Day. I'm going to pay attention.
10: No, you won't. No, you won't.
7: Yeah, no, you won't.
1: Okay.
7: All right, let's take a break.
10: 6 was in 5.
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17: If I were to ask you what makes for a good night's sleep, you'd probably say a dark, quiet room, not too many things on your mind. But every night when you go to get some Z's, how often do you really think about the temperature in your bedroom? Temperature may be one of the most underappreciated factors in sleep. That's according to the Senior Vice President of Research and Scientific Affairs at the National Sleep Foundation. We often hear about lights and screens and stress, but even modest changes in temperature and airflow can influence both how quickly you fall asleep and how deeply you stay asleep. Most experts will recommend a room temperature of 60 to 67 degrees Fahrenheit. You might also experiment with your sheets and what you actually wear to bed. Play around a bit and see what improves your sleep. You might be delightfully surprised. I'm Dr. Sanjay Gupta, helping you live a better life.
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0: 844-204-RICH is the number to dial right here on the Rich Eisen Show. 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Speaking of SoFi, is Aaron Donald going to play in there again? Last time we saw him nationally in a big game playing SoFi, he's pointing his ring finger.
1: He was.
0: Remember that one? I know that wasn't a walk-off retirement moment for him, but, you know.
1: It was cool.
0: Pretty big. Pretty big. So this is our almost daily check on, is he back yet? Is that the name of this segment?
2: Is he back?
0: Is he back yet?
2: Yes.
1: I like that.
0: Okay. That's the name of our new segment. Is he back yet?
2: Is he back yet?
0: We heard from over the weekend, Sean McVay saying he's going through a process, right? We heard Les Snead say from training camp on Monday. First time ever. I think he's got that itch.
3: I'll be back.
0: Now. Oh, it's on Arnold's 79th birthday, too.
2: Yes.
0: Is he back yet?
2: Come on.
0: Myles Garrett, the guy who's now with the Rams, and his mere presence and acquisition is what is bringing this all on for Aaron Donald to go, maybe I should do it again. So Myles was asked, have you personally spoken to and lobbied Aaron Donald to come back?
4: No. I've told him, I love to learn from him. I've watched, his tape, obviously. I think, everyone who's been a rusher from anywhere across the line, that they have a lot of respect for him. And I don't want to push him one way or another. If he's here, I'm going to be excited to be his teammate, his partner in crime. And I think we can do great things, but... You know, it's a difficult thing coming back, and I know he has a family. He has a lot of decisions to make. Last thing he needs is me to push him in one direction or another. So, I'm gonna support him either way, and I look forward to seeing him, whatever happens.
0: Good answer. Good answer.
1: He's not telling the truth, right?
0: Why?
1: No, you don't think he was like, hey, come on, bro.
0: No, he's probably just coming back. What's up? I would slow play it myself.
1: Interesting.
0: Oh, he's been dealt pocket rockets. He's going to slow play this down to the river, man. Try and felt everyone. You know what? He called it a partner in crime. He's right. Because, again, it would be criminal if the two of them were allowed to play together. You'd have to look it up. Is there a rule in the rule book? Is there some bylaw that would prevent it? And I know all 31 other teams are just like, whatever, bring it on. But that Matt Maiocco story that started this hour, that John Lynch was telling Kyle Shanahan about a John Wooden quote about make you scare your opponent. Don't let your opponent scare you. Make what you do scare your opponent. Okay? Forget about the other opponents. It's about what you do. So don't be scared by what other teams are doing. What you do should scare other teams. I am paraphrasing the great wizard of Westwood. And as John Lynch was telling Kyle Shanahan that quote, news crossed that Myles Garrett was going to be a Ram. And he turns to John Lynch. Kyle Shanahan says, F John Wooden. That's what Myles Garrett's acquisition makes people do. Tell John Wooden to go F himself.
2: Yeah, you can't do that.
0: Who's ever told John Wooden to do that?
2: No.
0: Live or dead?
2: No.
1: Tend to Bill Walton, maybe.
0: And then Myles Garrett's presence is going to bring Aaron Donald out of retirement?
1: That is
0: criminal. Think about it.
1: That trade was 2 months ago.
0: Look at him.
1: In two
0: That's
1: months,
0: a photograph
1: he has
0: of him as a Ram in a practice.
1: I know.
2: That doesn't even look.
1: In 2 months, he hasn't texted Aaron Donald once, like, come on, bro.
0: Why would he do that? If you're Myles Garrett, it's already spoken. It's already spoken. Dude, this is happening. Maiocco also said he believes the Niners believe it's going to happen. Everybody's push him one way or another. What's the other way you're pushing him? Oh, my God.
5: Here, new segment.
0: New segment. Is he back yet?
1: Is he back yet?
0: We don't even have to ask who the he is.
1: Yeah, we know. Everyone is.
0: Everyone knows.
1: Yeah, everyone knows.
0: Is he back yet? Albert Breer is coming on tomorrow's program to kick off the program before he goes to the Rams. And I'll just say, is he back yet? He won't even say who. Joe Buck's coming up hour three. 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
2: You're not going to just say we're rushing Mendoza no matter what. 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
1: 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Bay Area 49ers reporter Matt Maiocco. Coming up, ESPN Monday Night Football announcer and Jeopardy host Joe Buck. And now, it's Rich Eisen.
2: Three of the Rich Eisen Show is on the air. 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I don't mean to be aggressive, but there's also a backup plan for you. 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Disney Plus, as soon as we're over, all 3 hours can be viewed there. There's our podcast if you want to listen to it. There's just lots of, you're out of excuses, is basically what I'm saying. I don't know, again, why I'm being so aggressive.
4: Aggressive time.
2: I got my workout in today. The endorphins are flying.
5: Great. Love it.
2: Yeah.
5: Love it.
2: 844-204-RICH is the number to dial. I adore this man. I don't care who knows it. But I've known him for a very long time. I'm very excited for everything about his world and success. The voice of Monday Night Football. Now the host of ESPN Jeopardy.

0: Hey, everybody.
1: Hi, Joe.
2: How many people just went zoinks? What did he call it? He's a Ford Frick winner.
3: Oh, I did not know.
2: He already got the Roselle in his back pocket. Two halls of fame, Joe. Congratulations, brother, on that.
0: Well, that's what it's all about. Personal accolades.
2: There is no I in Joe or Buck.
0: No, that's true. No. Or Jack or Buck or nepotism. Oh, wait, there is.
2: Come on, man.
0: It's been a nice run. I'm no longer the 27-year-old doing the World Series. I'm the old man now. I've got a gray beard. I've got dyed hair. I've got hair transplanted to the top of my head.
2: Yes, sir.
0: But I'm in two halls of fame. So, hey, yay me.
2: Dude, what were you thinking here? I mean, by the way, listen, the Pro Football Hall of Fame, you're already in there. This one, I mean, you're in a meadow right there in Cooperstown. What's going through your head, dude, like as you're looking out here on this happened this past weekend, if I'm not mistaken?
0: That is a look of a man who just said, oh, my God, I can't believe they didn't boo me. it's funny. It was a really heartwarming weekend. And to stand up on that stage and to look out at those people that are there because they love baseball. Mm. You know, everybody's got their group. So you had Beltron group and you had the, I'd thrown my tie. Somebody in the parade route said, where's the candy? You're supposed to be throwing candy. So I threw in my tie.
2: Are you serious? Is that what happened?
0: Yeah. No. Yeah.
2: Dude.
0: Yeah.
2: Look at
0: the good thing is I bought the tie off Instagram and within like an hour, the thing was filtered back at me. So I bought it back. So the fun thing was, being there in 1987 with my mom and my sister sitting in the crowd when my dad got this award. Mm. And then to flash forward 39 years and my mom and my sister are in the crowd with my kids, both my older daughters and my little boys and Michelle. And it was so fun. And Cooperstown is just an amazing place that it feels stuck in time in the best possible way. And for us to all be there together, my son-in-law, my sister's family, it was just great. So it was a lot of fun.
2: It's so deserved, brother. I'm so happy for you. That's it.
0: Well, that's when you and I first met.
2: That's right.
0: Back during the World Series in 96, was it not?
2: Yep, 96. That's when it was. You were doing your first World Series. I was doing SportsCenter, and it's so cool. And I'm just happy for you. You deserve it. You deserve it. Even though, didn't you once upon a time take a steroid to get through a broadcast, though, like with your voice? You still got in.
0: I did.
2: Okay.
0: I am on the list. I was on the list. Yeah. I took... Yeah, I did. I got a shot. I got up off the deck. It was in Philly for an NFC Championship game. I think it was an Eagles-Panthers game.
2: Man.
0: And I woke up. I could not talk. I couldn't make a sound. I went to an ENT genius in Philly. The guy gave me a steroid injection. I don't know what kind of steroid that is. Whatever it was, I'm a big fan. I could talk by 7 p.m. that night.
2: But it's on your plaque, so at least everyone knows about it now, right?
0: There's an asterisk on it. Yeah, exactly.
1: I took steroid once.
0: Yes.
2: Oh, my gosh. ESPN Jeopardy, baby. Here we go. Real quick. The exclamation point in Jeopardy is silent. Correct, Joe? Right?
0: Or not to me. Not to me. I shout it from the mountaintops. I've been doing it all week. It's a fun show. The cool thing is,
2: yes,
0: and I kind of stumped for this, was to get, like guys like John Hamm on it, Keegan-Michael Key, Adam Pally, mixing in with SportsCenter people and NFL Network people and Where Were You, Rich? Mm. When I needed you most. But it's a fun, the good thing, I got to do a week when Alex Trebek passed away. And it is the same process. It's the same writers who turn their brilliant minds to sports.
2: Mm-hmm.
0: The clues are written the same way, kind of convoluted, trying to trip you up a little bit. But it is all sports, and some fared really well. Some surprised. Some fared not so well, but laughed their way through it. And it's 10 episodes of a really fun Jeopardy show all about sports.
2: Look at that shot right there, man. Okay.
0: Yeah.
2: Yeah. And
0: I like that shot. Send me that.
2: Yeah. Well, we. I got shot. You. I got you. I'll be able to. Okay. Yeah. I got you.
0: Just text it to me. We got assets. My new screensaver.
2: We got the assets for you.

0: Don't worry. We'll send it to you.
1: All right. Thank you.
0: How is ham? Any good?
1: I don't know what I'm allowed to say,
0: okay,
1: but I will say,
0: all right.
1: I will say that John Hamm represented himself extremely well.
0: Okay.
1: Like extremely well.
0: I would imagine Hamm would take this very seriously. Like he would want to come and dominate. Like that, I would see that.
1: Well, you know John, and I've known John since we were in middle school. And
0: that's true, right? Middle school?
1: Yeah, well, really? Yeah, like late middle school into high school. So crazy story.
0: Yeah.
1: My best friend in high school, Preston Clark, his little sister, Sarah, who is an actor in her own right. She was on 24. She was in the Twilight movies. I just saw her on a CBS show this week. So she's still working and doing great and makes us all proud. But in middle school, high school, she dated John Hamm. And in college, she had dated Paul Rudd. So that's how I know Rudd. And there's a young John Hamm. There's my guy.
0: That's
1: and
0: right.
1: But John back then was the guy that everybody wanted on their Trivial Pursuit team.
0: Oh,
1: he is his recollection, his retention. He is a genius. He's extremely smart. He knows sports. He was the perfect contestant for that show. And I will say again, and I will underline it and highlight it, he does extremely well.
0: Wow. Okay. Ken Jennings meets Don Draper, basically, is what you're saying right there.
1: That's what it is.
0: Okay, that's what exactly I'm trying to pick up what you're putting down right here.
1: Yeah.
0: That's cool. That's very good. And that's on Disney Plus and Hulu.
1: It's on Disney Plus, Hulu, ESPN app.
0: Of course.
1: And hopefully if it does well, we do more. And you know, we continue, but we'll see.
0: I mean, that's up to
1: you, the viewing public.
0: Why wouldn't it do well?
1: The same people that missed the first hour, 2 hours of your show that you berated when we came on here at the top of the hour.
2: Yeah, tell them, Joe.
1: It's up to them to watch this thing so that we get to do more. And then I would imagine it would evolve into just, you know, very smart people about sports, not Sports Center anchors or John Hamm to be contestants going forward, I would think.
0: I would think, too. By the way, perfect way to put it, Disney Plus, Hulu's ESPN Jeopardy. When do you go back to work for a living?
1: I don't know. I get to come out of my semi-retirement, my coma that I've been in for the last number of months.
0: This is it, man, because it ends in the booth for the Super Bowl right here just up the road, Joe.
1: I read this morning ESPN ABC has the Super Bowl this year.
0: Yes. I made a note of it. I wrote it down.
1: I thought you would lead off with that because that's breaking news. Yeah. But which is a great place to have it. As you know, that stadium's amazing. The booth is great. The booth has a bathroom within it, which is always paramount and something I worry about anytime I'm doing a big event. It checks all the boxes. And I think it's going to be a great year. It's going to be a lot of fun. The answer is August 20th. Mm-hmm. We have a preseason game. It's in Houston, and I'm not 100% sure who they play.
0: No. Joe, not to correct you, but the answer is when is August 20th
1: in Houston?
0: Come on, you got
1: who do they play?
0: I mean, if somebody the answer you gotta it be up. It's gotta be in the form of a question, Joe. Otherwise I'm not gonna be able to accept the answer.
1: Well, you know? only in double Jeopardy. And in regular Jeopardy we accept that. I admonish them. In double Jeopardy, that's a no-go. And this show is an hour long, so there's triple Jeopardy. Also, you have to do it in the form of a question, or I just sit there, and if your time runs out, your time runs out.
0: I guess the answer is what is
2: Raiders against Texas?
0: There it is. That's your answer.
1: There it is. Raiders. My man, Fernando.
0: Yeah.
1: All of us IU guys. I hope he plays the whole damn game.
0: God, how much do you love Kurt Cignetti, Joe? I mean, what a blessing.
1: He is a beauty in every possible way.
0: Have you met him? Have you chatted with him?
1: I met him. Yeah, I don't want to rub this one in, but it was not this past season, but the one before. Sure. I went to the Michigan game at IU.
0: It's all right.
1: Which, I mean, you know, it doesn't matter. Michigan, whoever. To see that stadium jammed and to meet him on the field beforehand, and he walked me through kind of exactly what happened, was going to happen in the game, and it happened. I'm blown away. And I feel like he's just a really unique guy. I feel like he's got a little bit of a wry smile on his face with everything he does.
0: Yeah.
1: And I've never seen a man stand on a sideline the way he does with his hands on his hips and his hands out. It's just the most unique look by it there. That's kind of it.
0: There it is.
1: By any head coach in any sport. But I love him, and thank God he's at IU.
0: No doubt, right? I mean, just what a dream come true. You couldn't have imagined, right?
1: Couldn't no imagine. I mean, it's like, okay, we got another guy, and we're going to do it again. And then he went on to an IU basketball game, and he, you know, said Purdue sucks and everybody else sucks. And I was like, okay, it's all bluster. And then he backed it up. I mean, the team was really good two seasons ago, and then obviously did what they did last year. So, yeah, am I a bandwagon guy? Kind of. But when I was there, and I was there for almost four full years, I left when I got the Cardinal gig. I was a season ticket holder. We were good. We had Trent Green. We had Anthony Thompson. That's Bill right. Mallory was our head coach. It was a good program then, and then kind of hit the skids. And I would pay attention a little bit. But, you know, now that Cignetti's there, I'm like all in.
0: And your Jeopardy paycheck paid for which wide receiver this fall, Joe?
2: Yes.
0: Which
1: one? Yeah, I funneled everything I got from ESPN Jeopardy.
0: Yeah.
1: I funneled right into player procurement at Indiana University.
0: Yes, roster retention. That's what Joe Buck's all about, guys. You knew that. Yes. Again, we already established he's a team player.
2: Yep.
0: We already established to start this whole
1: thing. Yeah, exactly. Yeah.
0: What, and the first Monday night game, Mahomes.
1: It's a good one.
0: There we go.
1: Mahomes is in 11-on-11 drills already hopping around with a knee brace on his leg. And, you know, please have Mr. Nix on the other side with his ankle and all that stuff going on.
0: That'll
1: so it was
0: happen.
1: A bit of a.
0: I think that
1: I would think. I mean, I would think. But,
0: we got
1: that's a heck of a matchup to come out of the gate with, provided both quarterbacks are there.
0: And look at those two Rams logos in the first 5 weeks. We're starting a new segment here on the show called Is He Back Yet? And that's number 99 in your program. I think he's coming back.
1: It seems like it. I mean, you know more than I do. You cover this stuff every day. But if he wasn't coming back, it's a lot of noise, a lot of photo ops, pads. And we've watched it, or at least I have, on Instagram or wherever I've seen it, watch him work out over the past couple of years. I mean, he is just a freak. And he and Myles Garrett, and then a revamped secondary with Chris Shula putting it all together, I mean, they are going to be phenomenal.
0: And then, of course, that week three in Chicago, that's going to be a big one for all of us to see if Caleb meets with you before the game. Joe, what do you think?
1: I'm
0: on the edge.
1: So much so. Me too. I'm so worried about that. So that's a good game. Let's move on. And then we got Dallas at Philly, not too far after that. Which is, that's just a game we haven't had. I had every year at Fox, and we haven't had that game until this year five at Monday Night Football and ESPN. So that's a big one for us to get.
0: I honestly thought, speaking of the Bears, that game on November 2nd, Bears at Seahawks, I thought that was going to be the opener. I really thought the league would put that as game number one for the banner raise, you know, but no.
1: That's a good game. It's a great game. And then we've got Dallas. We have Dallas at Seattle.
0: Yeah, you do.
1: So we've got two great Dallas games, both on the road and both against, you know, playoff quality teams. By the way, this is historic, our little visit here, because this is the first time that I've done any interview in what is my new office for the next year and a half.
0: This is it.
1: In a rented house in Denver, Colorado.
0: Oh,
2: whoa.
1: Huh. That's why it's kind of barren back there. This is our first day. Michelle's in the other room, harumphing and cursing my name because it's just boxes that are filing in, and I'm in here talking to you. So if it's okay, I'd like to be on for the rest of the show and tomorrow's show, and I'll sit here. And I'll just wait until you come
0: back. I have follow-up questions. Yeah. So is that lamp a rented? lamp? Does it, or does it come with the place?
1: No, this is somebody's home.
0: Oh, great guy.
1: Great guy. I got to meet. No, he is. He's a. And then he buried the lead. We meet with him. We're walking around the house. House is phenomenal.
0: Yeah.
1: And then at the end, he's like, I'm from St. Louis, by the way. And your sister, Julie, was in my sister, Jimmy's sister's class at Westminster High School. And they were good friends. And your sister let her borrow a prom dress, which is like this smallest world of all time. But if I were him, I would have led with that. But we were the ones that were on, you know, in audition, because he wants to make sure that we're not like lunatics coming into his beautiful home.
0: So, I mean, just ultimately stick the landing. It would have been amazing if she went to the prom with John Hamm or Paul Rudd. That would just close the entire circle.
1: He was a taken man at that point with Sarah Clark. That would not have worked.
0: That would have been terrible. Does Michelle want to hop on here? Does she want to pop in? Do you want to?
1: Hey!
0: Meatloaf!
2: That's right.
0: Ma!
1: You know Michelle far too well to know that's
0: not it.
1: Would get me
0: that's not it.
1: Punched in the side of the head. Yeah, no.
0: Suze is in the other room. She's coming out shortly for Women's Sports Now, so we could have had the whole reunion from...
1: You have no idea. I mean, we love Rich. We love Susie more.
0: I've heard that so many times. It's off the charts.
2: Par for the course.
0: All right, Joe Buck. Congrats again on being a total frick. I don't know why I keep saying that. Again, I just woke up dangerous. I'm like Baker. Congrats on the Ford Frick. Congrats on the ESPN Jeopardy exclamation point gig.
1: July 31st. There's a happy fella.
0: Look at you, man.
2: No
1: beard. There's a happy
0: That's not
1: fella.
0: A recent photo.
2: No beard, Joe.
0: Where did they get that?
1: What do you mean? That was taken the day of taping number one.
0: Is that right?
1: 100%. Is that right? It was a month ago.
0: Damn.
1: It was a month ago.
0: That's nice. So you shaved for ESPN Jeopardy? You shaved for ESPN Jeopardy?
1: I whittled it down. I never shave. I use a clipper. I can't go smooth anymore. Smooth sucks. It makes me feel old.
0: Okay. You're the best, Joe. Say hi to Michelle. Susie sends her best as well. And I hope to see you soon.
1: Yeah.
0: I hope to see you soon.
1: All right, guys. Okay. Oh, wait, whoa, whoa, whoa.
0: What happened? What's going on? Look at that.
2: That made this it to the been, rental
1: You
2: house.
1: Have a little thing there, too.
0: Yeah, I know.
1: This was the first thing I brought to the rent. This has been on my desk since I was like in fifth grade.
0: The buck stops here. That's outstanding.
1: Was that Harry Truman,
2: this, I believe? It was.
1: It was Harry Truman.
2: Who is?
1: Truman.
0: I'm the only human that's been referred to in the history of Jeopardy as a what?
3: What's Eisen?
0: Yeah, that was the what? This was a
3: what's Eisen?
0: Yeah, that was the answer. Not who is Eisen? Yeah. What's Eisen?
1: But in Jeopardy, as I'm sure you know, because you're fanatic for Jeopardy.
0: Yes.
1: As long as it's a question, you can say, you know, what is Rich Eisen? Mm-hmm. They will accept that.
0: Okay. See, you're the authority there as well. Good to see you, pal. Be well.
1: Good to see you and everybody else, although I've only seen you. I just assume that there are other people.
0: There's Chris.
2: Hey,
0: there's
2: Joe.
1: Chris. Yeah, hey, Chris. Hey,
0: Bob, Mike, say hi to that's good. TJ.
2: What's up, Joe?
0: Say hi to Joe and his new rent-a-house.
4: And another one of his oldest friends.
0: Mike Del Tufo. That's Mike.
1: I know Del Tufo. I knew that. Okay. It's good to see that
0: good
1: face.
0: To see you, brother. Did you once upon a time forget to open his mic?
4: No.
0: Are you sure?
4: Oh, yes, on Thanksgiving.
0: Yeah.
4: Very big.
0: You remember that Thanksgiving, Joe, where your mic wasn't open?
4: Yeah, you and Troy weren't open for a second.
2: Come on.
1: Nope.
4: That was me.
1: I don't remember even being there.
0: Yeah.
4: That's why I loved you.
0: And that's what Jerry Steinberg started screaming at you.
1: Yes.
4: Only mistake I made on the NFL on Fox in 8 years.
0: Is that right?
4: That is a correct answer. What is almost perfect?
0: Ladies and gentlemen.
4: Wow.
0: That's the way we say goodbye to Joe Buck.
1: Almost perfect. All right. Thanks, guys.
0: Great movie.
2: All right, Joe.
0: Great movie. Great movie with Billy Crudup was in Almost Perfect, right?
2: Billy Crudup. Yeah. Almost Famous.
0: Okay. Wow. I knew that. It goes off the rails every time. I'm not going to tell me who's going to win the Super Bowl, Joe. Which is not going to happen.
2: I don't think he knows.
0: Okay. 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
7: How often do you stop to wonder whether you should share something that's revealing, maybe even embarrassing, with a partner, a friend, or even your boss? In her new book called Revealing, The Underrated Power of Oversharing, behavioral scientist Leslie John says doing just that can help you deepen relationships that are vital to your life. We need people to trust us in order to get things like love, friendship, and career success. That's what she told us. When you make yourself vulnerable by revealing something sensitive, it does make other people trust you. In turn, when you ask someone to reveal something about themselves, showing that interest will generally lead someone to like you more. Why? Because people like to be asked about themselves, she says. It also signals that they are discriminating and choosy, but in a good way. I'm Dr. Sanjay Gupta, helping you live a better life.
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0: 844-204-RICH is the number to dial right here on the program. Let's go to Kyle in State College.
1: What's
0: in State College, TJ Jeffrey?
1: That would be the Pennsylvania State University.
0: What's up, Kyle? Is this Kyle Brady? Is that the
2: This is not Kyle Brady.
0: Okay. All right. What's up, Kyle?
2: But I wanted to call in and talk about Paul Feinbaum throwing rocks yesterday. And we all know people in glass houses shouldn't throw rocks.
0: What was he throwing? I didn't hear. Big Ten.
2: Huh? And they're out of conference schedule.
0: Okay.
2: LSU plays McNeese State. Alabama plays Eastern Carolina and Chattanooga.
0: Kyle, let me just
2: Georgia
0: stop.
2: Georgia plays Tennessee State and West Kentucky. And Texas plays the, put respect on their name, the Texas State Bobcats.
0: Kyle, let's just.
2: And University of San Antonio.
0: Kyle, Paul Feinbaum's been on the show before, and I can't wait to have him back. Because you just went and used facts and things like that. Let's just be honest about, here are the three schools Paul Feinbaum is not happy about, okay? Michigan, Ohio State, Indiana. What do those three teams have in common, Kyle? I'll tell you.
2: All championships.
0: That's correct. And what conference are they from?
2: The Big Ten.
0: That's correct. Thank you so much. Thanks for the call, Kyle. Greatly appreciate it. People who root for the SEC or their business involves the SEC, whatever, not happy about that. Yeah. Not happy. Just means more. Except three other teams have won in a row, and they're not from the SEC. They're not used to that, I imagine. When was the last time three champions in a row did not come from the SEC?
3: Just about to look that up.
0: Look that one up.
3: Ooh, three champions.
0: You know what I mean? And I'm not saying that that's the axe that Paul Feinbaum is grinding, even though I just intimated that. Maybe he doesn't realize it, you know? Just deep-seated. I love it. Kyle sitting up there in State College going, this guy Feinbaum, I'm going to call him the Rich Eisen Show and set him straight. You know? It's fine. We're here. We're here for people to vent.
1: Right?
0: Gary in East Meadow, New York. What's up, Gary?
4: Meadow. How you doing, Rich?
0: What's going on, Gary?
4: I want to do the win-loss game for the Jets.
0: Yeah, you do.
1: Oh.
0: Yeah, you do.
3: Jets.
0: All right. Tell everybody where East Meadow is, Gary.
4: East Meadow is on Long Island. It's about 10 minutes from Nassau Coliseum, about 5 minutes from the Hicksville train station.
0: That's it. And so, you know, right in like Hofstra country, right? Right in Wayne Corbett country. You know what I mean?
4: 10 minutes from Hofstra.
0: Yeah, and who used to practice there? Who used to have their facility there, Gary?
4: The New York Jets.
0: Give them the music. What happens when the Jets visit Robert Saleh to start the season?
4: That's a win.
0: Oh, is that right? Okay. Then they will have the Packers come into town. What happens then?
4: That's a win.
0: That's a 2-0 start for the New York Jets before they visit the Lions. What happens then?
4: That's a loss.
0: Okay. Then they visit the Bears.
4: That's a loss.
0: Uh-oh. We're 2-2. Can they rebound against the Browns at home?
4: That's a win.
0: Uh-huh. 3-2. Now you go visit the Pats. What happens then?
4: At New England, that's a loss.
0: Okay. See? Gary's reasonable, Chris.
3: I don't think it matters where we play them.
0: Three. Okay. Dolphins at the Jets now.
4: That's a win.
0: Now the Jets take on the Raiders at home.
4: That's a win.
0: Then they got the Chiefs in Kansas City.
4: That's a loss.
0: That's 5-4 now, home for the Bills.
4: Do home it. Bills is a win.
0: That's right. That happens a lot. You know?
4: Yep.
0: Even when Rodgers comes out with the American flag and pops his Achilles, they still win that one.
3: Interesting.
0: They lost a hell of a lot more after that, but you see where I'm going with it all? Okay. That's now a 6-4 record coming out here to take on Harbaugh's Chargers.
4: That's a loss.
0: 6-5 at the Dolphins.
4: That's a win.
0: 7-5 home for the Broncos.
4: That's a loss.
0: 7-6 at the Cardinals.
4: That's a win.
0: 8-6 home for the Patriots. Yeah, do it. Do it.
4: That's a win.
0: Yeah. 9-6, home for the Vikings.
4: That's a loss.
0: 9-7 at the Bills.
4: That's a loss.
0: 9-8 is a very pie-in-the-sky record for the New York Jets. Gary in East Meadow. Say hi to everybody out there for me on Long Island, okay?
4: I will.
0: All right, there you go. You know he's a real deal Jet fan. When he's from East Meadow and he says the word loss as loss.
1: Loss.
0: 9-8. Go ahead, Chris. Have at it. Go. Do it.
3: Jets,
0: do it.
3: Jets win total 5.5.
0: That's almost double.
5: Yeah.
0: Gary likes it.
6: I hate this team.
5: Carry in.
0: 9-8 would be, Jet fans would sign for that one.
5: Yeah.
7: Oh, yeah.
3: 8 wins get you plus 250.
0: Woof. What does that mean?
5: Yeah.
3: It means you bet $1, you get 250 back.
0: Oh, really?
7: Good bet.
0: $2.50?
3: Yeah.
7: Oh, I thought maybe 250 isn't two.
5: What's that point of that? Then?
0: All right. Jets at 9-8.
7: Right.
0: That's a good one. Let's be fair and balanced now. It's now time for my Four Downs preview of the Miami Dolphins season. Hit it, please. Hit it.
8: Four Downs with Rich.
7: Here we go. Why did he stop?
0: Okay, everybody. You ready? Are we ready?
3: Let's go.
0: Are we ready? It's time for my Four Downs season preview of the Miami Dolphins. First down.
8: First down.
0: It's Malik Willis time.
3: Woo.
0: Or time to tread water until next year's draft.
3: Oh, man.
0: I don't know.
3: You like him.
0: I do like him a lot, man. I do like him a lot. But let's be honest, man. When he came over, Jalen Waddle was still there. Right?
3: Uh-huh.
0: Or it was right around the time that they traded Jalen Waddle? Listen, I'm excited for him. I think he proved his mettle over the last couple of years. I think he's got a lot going for him. I think the head coach knows exactly what this kid is all about because he was the defensive coordinator there in Green Bay while he was blossoming, as Malik Willis was doing. You look at the roster, though, and you're wondering, how can he properly be evaluated without big-time weaponry around him? You know what I'm saying?
3: I hear you.
0: That's what you want to do when you've got a talented quarterback or one that you think is talented. What happens next? You got to build around him. What have they done? They took their best receiver and traded him. Tyreek Hill is not walking through that door that leads to second down.
8: Second down.
0: Can Devon Achane become an offensive player of the year finalist? Can he do it? He is a home run hitter. Everybody keeps talking, oh, there's Jahmyr Gibbs. Oh, well, there's Bijan Robinson. You know who's just as fast, if not faster, who can hit home runs, who can take a handoff from somebody else's 30-yard line and get in, or your own 30-yard line and get in? This guy can do it. But what if he's the only weapon that's really there that can really scare anybody? What happens next? I mean, they got some speed. Malik Washington, Tutu Atwell, who folks around here in Los Angeles know all about. The offensive line, can they protect? Can they blow open holes? Can Devon Achane be the guy? Third down.
8: Third down.
0: If I'm going to ask this question of all other first-year head coaches, first-time head coaches, I'm going to ask it again, even though I think the answer is yes, because I have really enjoyed chatting with Jeff Hafley on this program or whenever I've been around him. I think he's emotionally brilliant. It's similar to your coach in Dallas. Mm. I think he knows what makes a player tick. I think he has been smart about his career, where it's just like, okay, I'm a head coach in college, but I'm going to go leave this world of the NIL and roster retention and whatever and be a DC in Green Bay, and now it's paid off. He's the head coach of the Miami Dolphins. Is he ready for prime time? I think he is, but obviously what's going to happen when it's time to challenge in the third quarter, fourth quarter, those sorts of moments, decision-making, what's going down? That's third down. It's time for fourth down. Now, again, the roster, the draft choices. You know, did they take anybody that'll knock your socks off because you recognize their name? No. You look at their team. I mean, outside of Achane, who are you going to draft in your fantasy, right? Like, so the names aren't there.
3: Yeah.
0: The names aren't there. But their general manager and their coach have come from Green Bay, where there's always not a lot of great names, right? But the collective is a winner. And so, you know, you're wondering who they are and what they're doing. So to quote a very famous, if you will, but not at the time, young sportscaster in 1996. Who am I and what am I doing here? That's the quote for the Miami Dolphins. Fourth down.
3: Oh, wow.
0: Who are they? And what are they doing here? That's it.
3: Wow.
0: Who are they? And what are they doing here?
3: Don't.
0: What are you doing?
3: No.
0: Next year? Is that what we're playing for? Next year's draft? Well, unless Malik Willis is the guy now. Or the guys that they have collectively coached up right are going to win football games right now. And we just don't know who the Dolphins are. And what's their goal? What are they doing? Slow playing? Building slowly? Or ready to win now? Because these kids are talented and they're going to all play collectively a tie style of football we're not used to seeing by the Miami Dolphins because we've seen it up in Wisconsin. And that's my way of incorporating myself. Thank you so much from 30 years ago.
3: Who am I and what am I doing here?
0: Oh, that's great. As long as you don't have that other part of the drop. Where I'm a lot of fun at parties. Terrible way for me to introduce myself on national television in 1996. Terrible.
3: Who am I and what am I doing here?
0: Thank you.
7: I love it.
0: Don't you think that's appropriate for the Miami Dolphins this year? Who are they?
3: I do.
0: And what are they doing?
3: I do. I can't imagine they're playing any primetime games. They're not getting flexed. They have the second longest playoff odds. Like, it's going to be, could be rough.
0: Or it's Malik Willis time. And the players that they drafted are going to start balling out because they're going to be coached right. And they have a certain ethic and they're drafting a certain way for a certain system, just like championship teams do, like, say, in Seattle or Philadelphia or Green Bay. And they're bringing that style to Miami, which has been part of the plan ever since Aikman stepped in a room and it's like starts talking to everybody there. And they're all listening to Aikman and they're like, John Eric Sullivan, Jeff Hafley, go get him. And we'll see.
3: We'll see
0: who they are and what are they doing. And if Miami's a lot of fun at parties, we know that already. Oh, my God. I can't believe I said that.
3: Live on Sunday.
0: That's my four downs about the Miami Dolphins. 844-204-RICH is the number to dial right here on the program. And Susie Schuster's about to come out.
3: Hey.
0: This could go in any direction.
3: Up. Well, I imagine it's going in one specific direction.
7: You mean the way she drives?
6: The direction we're going to try to point it is south.
0: Yeah, again, like it's south. I wasn't commenting on the way she was driving. The rent-a-car was doing so.
7: Yes.
6: But also, you didn't have to tell us.
3: But by
0: As soon as it happened, I'm like, you know I'm bringing this to the show. And she understood it.
3: Yeah.
0: In the same way, Chris.
3: Good luck.
0: Your wife brings everything to the stage.
3: Yeah. It's true.
0: You know?
3: Yeah, I get it.
6: It's going to take you 20 years to find something like
3: that. By the way, that was such an unnecessary shot at me.
6: You didn't see this?
3: Sarah had a very viral thread the other day.
0: Yeah. About you?
6: Yeah, it was about
3: very much so.
6: The Odyssey, and she was like, much like my husband, it would take him 20 years to find something.
0: I saw
6: something
0: that. That was outstanding.
3: Yeah.
0: That was outstanding.
9: What else you want to know?
0: Okay.
6: I don't think Chris liked it, though.
3: Unnecessary.
6: Yeah. It hasn't even been a month yet.
3: Aggressive for 3 weeks of marriage.
0: All right, let's take a break. Suze is going to come out here in advance of women's sports now. Later on at 6 Eastern on all Disney platforms. That's coming up.
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12: How often do you stop to wonder whether you should share something that's revealing, maybe even embarrassing, with a partner, a friend, or even your boss? In her new book called Revealing, The Underrated Power of Oversharing, behavioral scientist Leslie John says doing just that can help you deepen relationships that are vital to your life. We need people to trust us in order to get things like love, friendship, and career success. That's what she told us. When you make yourself vulnerable by revealing something sensitive, it does make other people trust you. In turn, when you ask someone to reveal something about themselves, showing that interest will generally lead someone to like you more. Why? Because people like to be asked about themselves, she says. It also signals that they are discriminating and choosy, but in a good way. I'm Dr. Sanjay Gupta, helping you live a better life.
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0: Did you just ad lib for Hyundai?
1: I just what I did. I used a read to try and poke fun at you. Uh-huh. I just did.
0: Great.
1: Yeah. But that's what love is all about.
0: I respect Hyundai, Rich. I'm just saying.
1: Please.
0: Hyundai,
1: I respect
0: you and
1: them
0: me.
1: More.
2: Like what?
0: Like this.
1: I'm sorry to put our dear sponsor, one of our dear sponsors, in the middle of this is not a dispute. It's not a dispute.
0: It's always a dispute.
1: That I thought you were driving just fine. The car didn't.
0: Do you know the first
1: the
0: fight? One
1: saying.
0: Of the first fights we ever had was because of Rich's passing on the right. Do you remember this from Connecticut to New York?
1: I
0: don't think I can be with somebody who passes on the right.
3: It's a cop. That's a pullover.
1: Oh, is that why it took 3 years? I had no idea.
0: Well,
1: I had no idea.
0: I want to thank all of you on YouTube who watched this because Rich actually told me. My cousin Jana texted me like, narcoleptic? I'm like, what are you talking about? I'm like, oh, he brought it up. I can't believe it. So I went to go watch it. And I want to thank all of you who saw me and...
1: For who you are?
0: Rich should be sleeping. Rich is on the couch. Like, what'd Rich do that for? And I appreciate that. I feel seen. And I feel supported by all of you out there. Just saying thank you for that.
2: Would you have taken offense if Rich was just sleeping in the car? Like, how are you?
0: Was it TJ? It was like, no, you were on your phone, bro. Right, TJ? Is that what you said?
1: Yeah. He did.
4: Yeah, assumed he was.
1: I wasn't on my phone.
0: Yes, you were.
1: I was engaging with you. We were chatting.
0: What do you mean?
1: We were chatting
0: at some point.
1: I was trying to keep you awake.
0: We listened to Good Hanging, right? Did you really say that? Then Rich is like, well, you know, when I got in the car, it didn't give me that. I'm like, because you turned the car off.
1: No, I didn't.
0: To fill a tank of gas on Route 1 in Saugus.
1: That's true.
2: Saugus.
1: That's right.
0: By the Hilltop Steakhouse.
1: Oh, so it reset the system?
0: It reset
1: the system.
0: He's like, well, you know, I've been driving for 45 minutes and I haven't gotten that.
1: That's
0: I
1: said.
0: It's because you drive so slow.
1: But I did say, I did.
4: One of the funnier YouTube comments was, it is totally shocking that at 1 hour since this posting, I have not yet heard of the passing of one surprise.
1: Oh, wow. I was having fun at your expense.
0: You really, every time, I'm like, what the?
1: But you got really angry every time. And then when the third and fourth time, you were like damn near outraged. You were raging at technology.
0: It was like happy fun ball.
3: I'm with Susie with this. I used to have it in a car. It used to annoy the hell out of me because it goes off all the time.
0: It's like, don't look at happy fun ball.
1: Do not taunt Susie Schuster about her driving.
3: Yeah.
1: Who's on Women's Sports Now today?
0: Oh, we're so excited. We've got Emma Hayes, the GOAT. She's going to be on it, and it's going to be Emma Hayes and Corey Close, a national championship coach and arguably one of the greatest coaches of all time in football. So we're excited about
1: football.
0: That.
1: Did you just go the international football?
0: I did.
1: Are we going to talk to Coach Hayes about whether CONCACAF's going to join UEFA to say we're not playing in the in any FIFA events? Because Infantino's trying to sell pieces of the World Cup to people?
0: European, they already said no.
1: Well, the UEFA did, but we're still waiting to see if the United States,
2: CONCACAF,
1: the federation that the United States is part of.
0: Yeah, who are you kidding? Who are you kidding? This is like a really? Did you really ask me that?
1: All right, very good. So,
0: but don't get me going.
1: Okay, but Corey Close is back here.
0: Corey Close is on. Renee Montgomery. Coach. It's going to be a great show today. We've got Alexa Philippou in to talk about the trade. I want to know whether Kelsey Plum needs a new brow aesthetician or not.
1: Are they going to? Is Kelsey Plum going to be on the move? Really?
0: A lot of signs pointing to it. Don't forget her contract expires after this.
1: Right.
0: Is now the right time to move her?
1: To get something in return.
0: Could she go back to the Aces? Like, what could happen?
1: TJ, you're going to be fine with that? Kelsey Plum out of Los Angeles?
4: I mean, I'm not, but it's looking like it could be Dallas.
2: They're 10-17.
4: That could be interesting.
1: Well, that would be sick.
4: That could be very interesting.
0: Well, TJ, I was watching the game last night, the Dream Wings game, feeling fairly confident that it was going to be a Wings completion. And much like that Knicks game, you never know when you want to, if you get up out of your chair, whether the change of luck happens, and it fell on the Dream last night. Mm-hmm. Big win for the Dream, and Renee Montgomery will be only too happy to discuss that.
1: Okay.
0: On Women's Sports Now.
1: Very good. Are we going to bring up what's in the mug on Women's Sports Now?
0: No, just, no Rich, no one's challenging me on my driving. On it's a 2 minute. I will drive my own show.
1: How's the
0: Thank
1: coffee?
0: Thank you very much.
1: Is it leaded?
0: Gorgeous. It is gorgeous. Real, and it's spectacular.
1: Very good.
4: I know. By the way, Rich, you know how you always used to love to tell me don't read the comments?
1: Yes.
4: For that video, you should definitely not read these comments.
1: But what did I do?
4: You talk. You know, Susie has the highest Q rating of all of us. So if you talk even a little bit bad about her,
0: how about TJ last week when you guys had
4: Seth and Beth?
0: When you had Seth and his gorgeous wife on, and yes. TJ's like starting to stir it. So when did you know that you were dating?
2: By the way, and she was like, "What was?"
4: I said, "So
2: did you know right away?" Yeah. And Beck's like, "No."
0: And she was like, yeah. She's like, no. And he's like, wait, what?
4: I was basically like having you two in the chairs.
1: What did I tell Seth?
4: You said it was going to get uncomfortable for him. Yeah.
1: I'm like, be careful when you interview your wife. Have your head on a swivel because some of the answers will not go well for you. Yep.
4: But thankfully, you didn't point out that we were the reason that he should have on his head on a swivel.
1: Right.
4: I don't think he expected us to.
1: Well, you're the wrestling expert, TJ.
4: I mean.
1: So obviously, you chiming in, that makes complete sense. Has there ever been a history where Becky Lynch has been told she's been too drowsy? Has that ever been happened? Has that ever happened?
4: Becky Lynch punched somebody in the face.
0: Scissor, right? What's it called? A scissor something or other? It's a wrestling move.
4: A head scissor?
0: Yeah. Oh, God. Don't get me in trouble. Come on, TJ, you're supposed to be on my side.
4: I am.
1: Well, we're out of time. What am I doing here? Women's Sports Now.
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9: 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Temperature may be one of the most underappreciated factors in sleep. 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Most experts will recommend a room temperature of 60 to 67 degrees Fahrenheit. 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
2: Ohio State coaches and players spoke to the media on Wednesday at Big Ten Media Days in Chicago. Buckeyes junior wide receiver Jeremiah Smith told reporters that this is his last season at Ohio State and he will go pro next year. Ohio State opens the new season against Ball State on September the 5th and are on the road in week two against Texas September the 12th. I'm Chris Blood.
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7: There are lots of things you can measure to get an idea of how healthy you are at any given moment. Temperature, heart rate, blood pressure, just to name a few. But how about how healthy you will be and how long you're likely to live? According to a new study out of the University at Buffalo, two simple strength tests are pretty accurate at predicting longevity in older women. One is hand grip strength, and the other is how quickly people can stand up from a seated position without using their arms. By the way, I remember interviewing former President Jimmy Carter when he was quite old and being really impressed how he just popped out of the chair without using his arms. Not a lot of older people can actually do that. But I think the message here is that maintaining strength as you age is going to help you perform everyday activities, but also help you avoid injury and stay independent. I'm Dr. Sanjay Gupta, helping you live a better life.

0: better life with Dr. Sanjay Gupta.
1: They say consistency is key, but sometimes you just got to switch it up. A new study out of Harvard School of Public Health found that varying your exercise routine could add years to your life. What exercise someone did didn't matter much. What did matter was that all the exercises together worked all the muscle groups in their body. Now, an added benefit to changing things up is it can help you push through the plateau effect. That's when your body gets so efficient at doing something that you actually stop getting better at it. And we know from previous research that specializing in any one sport at a young age can make someone actually more prone to injury. And as experts we talk to point out, even elite athletes switch up things with their workouts, making sure to target strength, cardio, flexibility, balance, and doing that every single week. I'm Dr. Sanjay Gupta, helping you live a better life.
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6: They give it to Jamie Morris. He squirts free, and it's a foot race that he will win. Jamie Morris. Around 200 yards for the day and three touchdowns. He says he's caught from behind more often than Brother Joe. Nobody caught.
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5: 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The M Zone.

0: to the M Zone. Jamie Morris, Dylan on the other side of the glass.
1: Hey.
0: And you got, yes, we're all here, all three. Big Sweets in the house.
2: Lovely day, lovely day. Man, I apologize. I've been on, man, these RVs, you know, something always goes wrong with these RVs, man. So the past couple of days, man, I've been dealing with that and had a rare show on a Tuesday night in Highland, Michigan. So I apologize, man, but I'm here today.
0: You ain't got to say sorry. We got all kinds of Big Ten media things going on. We got the teams going over there. I got a surprise for you tomorrow. If you're on tomorrow, I don't know if you're on tomorrow, yeah. But I got a surprise for you. I mean, we're gonna talk about Big Ten media for football in Chicago, and we're gonna break down. We're gonna listen to Kyle Whittingham, his first time at the Big Ten Media Day, and see what he had to say and different things like that. But we're also gonna listen to Dan Campbell, because he met with the media about the Lions camp and everything like that. Pretty excited about Lions camp and everything.
2: Yeah, we need to go out there next week.
0: We man. Do. We so do.
2: I'll set it up.
0: And then we're also going to listen to Pat Fitzgerald. Do you know why we're going to listen to Pat Fitzgerald of all people?
2: No, I don't.
0: Because he is the head coach at MSU, Michigan State University. Oh, so we got to hear what he has to say. And you know, we got to hear what Eddie Munster got to say. You know who Eddie Munster is? When I say Eddie Munster.
2: Who? Sinetti?
0: No, that ain't Eddie Munster. Sinetti don't look like Eddie Munster. I'm talking about Ryan Day.
2: You know, speaking of which, I've been in touch with the UCLA contingency. They called me, man.
0: And we're going to play that tomorrow. We're going to play that tomorrow. Okay. We're going to play the coach tomorrow. We get him. We got you.
2: The new coach, you know, he's a Cignetti
0: wannabe.
2: Yeah, he's a Cignetti disciple.
0: Dude, so you should see Cignetti.

0: talking right now on the Big Ten Network right now, looking like he's holding court. All of those Big Ten, all of those Big Ten representatives are sitting there talking to him, and he's holding court. He's like boom, boom, boom. Look like he put on some poundage. I mean, he's eating good now. You know, he's eating good.
1: I know. Hey, the UCLA contingency sent me a video, right?
0: Right.
1: Of the players, they had a few players go back for the conference.
0: Well, sure they did.
1: On a private jet.
0: Well, yeah.
1: You know,
0: that's how people travel.
1: I'm like, man, Jamie, if we'd have played.
0: Wait a minute. Man. Did you see what I sent you? Did you see? Because Mark Dotson sent it to me.
1: Yeah.
0: I sent you that. Did you see what USC is building for their kids?
1: Saw that.
0: My God.
1: Crazy.
0: That's incredible what they're doing nowadays.
1: It's crazy. I'm looking at this video of these guys on the private plane kicking back with the coach. And I said, man, I'm mad. We were born too soon.
0: Way too soon, brother. Way too soon. I can't do anything.
1: So you flash back and say, if that was like in our day and time, what would have so the problem be? Been me, Ken Easley, and Freeman McNeil. Maybe Avon Riley, who played for the so about five of us would have been on that plane. I was like, these kids got it made today, man. But I'm not a hater. I'm not one of them old dudes.
2: Well, back in my day, you know, but
1: I'm happy for them. I'm just jealous.
0: Big Sweet, I gotta say something, and I it's what I did yesterday. You know, we didn't have a show yesterday because of the Tiger game, and they played in extra innings. But I'm gonna say this. Yeah. I'm gonna say this. The Tigers, I was preaching that the Tigers needed to trade Tarik Skubal, right? I was telling them they needed to trade him. And yesterday was gonna be his culmination of throwing his 1,000th strikeout, right? And a win for Tarik. And he left the mound. It's in the seventh inning. In the seventh inning, they left winning 7-0. I mean, 7-0. Yeah. Do you know what the score was at the end of the game? I mean, it went into extra innings. If I had to tell you, it went into extra innings.
1: It was 8-7.
0: It was not. It was 10. I think it was 10-8. I think. But I'm saying to you, bro,
1: that's something I don't understand about baseball.
0: They come back on you. I can't believe it. Tarik Skubal. I mean, look. I still think they should trade them to get things to get assets for them. You know what I'm saying?
1: Yeah.
0: So I mean, I think they should do stuff like that. But I'm just saying.
1: Well, you know, we've talked about this. I've asked this on the show before.
0: Mm-hmm.
1: I don't understand the pitch count. You know, how do you know if a guy reaches, I don't know what the number, 105 pitches, and all of a sudden you take him out. You don't know if he's a 150 pitcher or 170. You don't know what.
0: No, they count the pitches for you. You can watch it in the corner.
1: I know they count them, right. But I'm saying why if.
0: Because they look at the body, they think they can estimate how many pitches that he can throw in a day. So
1: that's unlike that's unlike in any other sport. Did they worry about how many runs you had when you broke the record with 40 some runs? They went, well, Jamie, this is run number 38. We better back off on Jamie. No, you did. What's the record? 48, 47?
0: It's 45.
1: 45 right. Is your record.
0: Yes.
1: So if they'd have had pitch count in football, you wouldn't have got the record.
0: Oh, no.
1: They'd have taken you out about 38.
0: Yeah, that's right.
1: That's what I'm saying. How do they know, you know?
3: Is it like an injury thing? They're just like trying not to screw up.
0: Well, they're trying not to screw his shoulder up. That's why. And he's throwing. Wait a minute. Skubal was throwing some. He was throwing some heat in there. I mean, he was humming. He was humming. Big fella was humming. And yes, they could have. Let me say this. He could have finished the game, I think. But, again, he's on the trade. Yeah, you know he's getting traded. You wanted to show you they were up 7-0. They were up 7-0.
1: You don't want
0: to
1: damage.
0: You don't want to have damaged goods, because then you won't get the assets you need. So they pulled him from the game, saying that they had a comfortable lead. I get it, and it's a smart move. It's a very smart move.
1: Yeah, I get that. But
0: it's just that the bullpen couldn't keep it. The bullpen couldn't keep it.
1: But in normal circumstances, I do not understand the pitch count. You know, I really don't. How do you know a guy's limit? You're guessing his limit, but, you know, he might be something different or you know.
3: You have him throw pitches until he breaks his arm,
0: That's the old days. That's the old days, and that's how we used to do it. In the old days, that's what they did. But look, he's...
1: See, I just gave you the perfect difference between football and baseball.
0: No, you did. That's a good point.
1: If you had pitch count in football, you wouldn't have got the record.
0: No, you wouldn't.
1: Took out about 38.
0: But see, you got other pitchers and do things like that. Right. So I get that. Right. I get it.
1: I get it too. But I mean, I get it in the example you gave me with Skugel. But I don't get it in general with any pitcher.
0: No, it's look.
1: How do you know their limit?
0: But it's early in when it's early in the season, you don't want to throw his arm out because you got 162 games or something like that.
1: That's true.
0: So you don't want to throw his arm out because he's pitching every 5 days. You know what I'm saying?
1: Mike Wilbon says something I heard a few weeks ago that especially pertaining to football,
0: mm-hmm.
1: he said, analytics has replaced common sense.
0: That's true.
1: And I agree with that. Analytics has replaced common sense.
0: Mm-hmm.
1: It's crazy, man.
0: I mean, look, common sense. You can use both. I mean, you can use both analytics and common sense. Coaches, you've been coaching for years. I mean, coaches, when you get to that level in pros, I mean, it's years.
1: Well, I hope one DC learns that.
0: Right. I got you.
1: I hope he has matured this year. And so far, some of the
0: HC. You don't mean DC. What are you talking, DC?
1: Head coach Dan Campbell.
0: Oh, you said Dan Campbell. I'm saying HC, which head coach. I'm hoping a head coach has got that. And I just went defensive coordinator. It just popped in my head like defensive coordinator. What's he talking about? I'll set up for us.
1: I set up for us to go out next week. You tell me the best time and what works out and. Could we broadcast? We can't broadcast from there, huh?
0: That'll be okay. No, well, maybe. I'm gonna check into it.
1: Yeah. Okay, and I'll check into it from.
0: Or we could do a podcast right there. Just do a podcast.
1: Yeah, right there. Tape something.
4: Do it live.
0: I don't mind that. Anyway, that being said, Coach Whittingham came to the Big Ten Media Day. And, you know, he came. This is his first time. Remember, 21 years of going to, media days elsewhere. I mean, at the big at the Pac-12. The last one is probably the Pac-12 that he did with Utah and everything like that. And so when he came out here, I mean, we're going to listen to what he had to say. And what he has to say about the team. You'll hear some questions that come your way that may strike you.
1: Okay.
0: Anyway, here's Coach Whittingham.
5: Coach, welcome to the Big Ten. We will kick it off with your opening statement.
6: Thank you. I know the words of that song, by the way. I got it down. But great to be here. Media Day's always been one of my favorite days of the year, and this year's no different, so means football season's right around the corner. Excited to be at Michigan. What a place. University that's really has it all. I mean, you talk about resources, academics, tradition, history, the whole nine yards, and so it's feel very blessed and very fortunate to be able to lead the Wolverine program. It's been 7 months now, starting to feel like we're settling in. You know, we've had some real good things going on with our players. Winter conditioning, which was back January and February, went exceptionally well. Transitioned into spring ball, got a lot done there. Just finishing up the summer conditioning right now and then preparing for fall camp, which will start next week. And then, of course, September 5th, we'll kick off the season against Western Michigan. Looking forward to that. Kind of look at it like Christmas, where you get a Christmas present, you unwrap it and see what you got, because really don't know what to expect when you just working with each other for all those months. But I can tell you right now, it's been a very good transition for me and my family. Of course, my good friend Mac Brown said the best part of the job is from the day you get hired to the first game. That's the period where everyone, you know, you can do no wrong. So that's been all positive. But I think we got a good football team. You know, I can't predict, you know, how good we can be or where we'll end up. But I can say that if we're playing meaningful games in November, then that's probably for us a successful season and a chance to have something to build on. So I think we got a great staff. Got two exceptional coordinators, offense and defense, and Jason Beck and Jay Hill. Kerry Combs does a great job with the special teams. So I think we've got a staff that is really top-notch, and players have really bought into our staff, bought into the strength program. And that's one thing about the players in Michigan right now. They're hungry. They're ready to get back into a season and get some football again. And, you know, they've been through a lot the last 4 or 5 years, but hopefully we can put the drama to bed and just get back to being student athletes and having a great college experience. So, questions?
5: Coach, we'll start here in the first row on your left side.
4: Hey, Coach, how you doing? Nick Hamilton, Nightcast Media.
6: Doing good, Nick. Thank you.
4: Welcome to the Big Ten.
6: Thank you.
4: Wanted to ask you about Bryce Underwood and some of the strengths that you see in him and some things where you feel like he can work on to be able to lead this program the way you envisioned it.
6: Okay, Bryce Underwood, first of all, you know, he's kind of getting, I think the expectations might have been a little high for him last year. I mean, he was a just turned 18-year-old true freshman and thrust into the starting role of the Michigan Wolverines. And you know, I don't know what people did expect, but he was able to win 9 ball games and put up some decent numbers. I mean, we know that those numbers have to improve, but given the circumstances, I thought he did some good things. What we've seen since we've been there and since we've analyzed the film, first of all, just physically, he's got everything you want. 6'4", 230 pounds, runs about a 4.6 40, has a cannon for an arm, throws well on the move. And so he's got a very high ceiling. Firmly believe that he's going to turn out to be a very successful quarterback at Michigan. His work ethic, second to none. He wants to be great as badly as any player I've ever been around. And so, you know, he's still got some things to work on. The spring game wasn't really indicative of the progress that he made during the spring practices. That was a game where we divided the team up exactly in half. We didn't have the first O-line working together or the first offense working together. So it was a little bit of a hodgepodge situation, just finding enough guys to get through the game. But we as coaches, and in particular Coach Jason Beck, our coordinator, feel very good about where he is. He's got, you know, some more things that we've got to work on, but he's cleaned up some of the footwork in the pocket, his read progressions, pocket presence. And one thing about Bryce as well, he does a really good job of throwing accurate balls on the move, so we've got to make sure we, as coaches, structure that in and, you know, change the launch point for him and also involve him in the run game. He's a very capable runner. And so, you know, a lot of what we did with Devin Dampier last year at Utah, okay, is what you're going to see Bryce doing some of those things this year.
5: Coach, on your right side here, first row.
7: Good afternoon, Coach. Erie Martin, Big Ten student U, University of Illinois. Good afternoon. Welcome to the Big Ten. Michigan has had some issues in the past 2 to 3 years with coaches and scandals. Do you believe that you're under a limelight?
6: Good question. I mean, it's reality. There has been a lot of drama, as I mentioned before. We hope that we've come to the end of that, and we're ready to proceed just with the business of playing football and winning football games and graduating players and putting the emphasis on things that should have the emphasis. But, you know, there were some unfortunate things that happened. It's not my place to really speak out on it. I wasn't there. I was not involved. But I can tell you right now, we've got a very hungry and willing group of players that have been nothing but have worked their tail off for the last 7 months and are eager to get the season started. And they've got very good leadership as well. And so I'm just excited to, you know, make the first thing first, which is graduating and winning football games.
5: Coach, on your left side here, second row.
8: Kyle, Dan Hope, 11 Warriors. Okay. What have you learned about the Ohio State-Michigan rivalry in your first 7 months on the job, and how do you plan to approach that game as Michigan's head coach?
6: Well, I haven't learned really much more than I already knew. I mean, it's a national game. I mean, everybody knows about it. It's the game, as we call it, and it's of great importance, obviously, to both sides. But I'm an old-school coach. You know, we got 11 games that we played before that, so we're not going to get ahead of ourselves, but make no mistake, I understand the implications that it has. A friend of mine, Urban Meyer, you know, he was at the other place for a few years, and we'd talk about the game during the, you know, over the course of that time span. And so very well versed in what it means, the intensity of it, the national allure that it has. And our players are the same. I mean, everybody knows that game's looming out there. And I think the best case scenario, it comes down to that 12th game, and that's for all the marbles in the Big Ten. I think that would be ideal, and so hopefully that happens.
5: Coach, on your left side here, first row.
9: Tom Crawford, Press Pass, Fox 47, Lansing.
6: Hello, Tom.
9: Kyle, Lane Kiffin at SEC Media Days last week, I believe it was, indicated that he suggested a salary cap for incoming freshmen, only so much. So I'd like your feeling on that. And overall, should there be a salary cap of NIL for power schools? Ryan Day indicated yesterday pretty much the sky's the limit for him.
6: Well, the sky's not the limit for everybody, but I believe, Lane Kiffin, I think that's a good concept. I believe we've got to have a salary cap. I believe an NFL minor league model for college football is in its best interest. Maybe not exactly item for item, but in concept, you know, conceptually. And I can tell you right now, with NIL rising 20, 30, 40% a year, it's not sustainable to stay on the path we're on right now. It just can't, except for maybe Ohio. I guess that's the ones that can. But it's something that there's no guardrails, there's no parameters. And so I believe there's got to be a seismic change in college football, and I think there will be in the next 2, 3, 4 years. And part of that will be getting a handle on this, the NIL and the salary cap.
5: Coach, on the left side, towards the back there.
10: Kyle, Jimmy Watkins, Cleveland.com. You mentioned the extenuating circumstances of Bryce's development last season and everything that your players have been through over the last few years. That being said, still won 9 games. What can a little stability do for that program you have?
6: Well, we'll find out. Now, hopefully it, you know, the distractions are something you want to minimize, and hopefully we can put all that stuff in the rearview mirror, and like I said, get back to the basics of playing football and being a student athlete. And these players, to their credit, as you mentioned, after all they went through, you know, still winning 9 games under the circumstances really speaks to who they are as young men and their character and their ability to focus and handle adversity. So it'll be refreshing, I believe, for the program to hopefully be in a situation where it's all about football and recruiting and academics and none of the extracurricular stuff.
5: On your left side, Coach.
11: Hey, Kyle. It's Leonard. Hey. Michigan Daily. It's good to see you again. Yeah. Talking about limiting distractions, and you just mentioned a minute ago Bryce may have had too much thrust on him last year. About a month ago at a youth football camp, he declared himself the best football player to ever come out of the state of Michigan. When you heard that statement, I'm curious, as his coach, what was your reaction to that? Was it more you like him having that confidence, or you wish there would be more restraint going into the season?
6: Yeah, I think you want your quarterback to be confident, and if, you know, that's his belief and feel, that's great. I mean, I have no problem with that. you know, may be in his best interest maybe to not to put that pressure on himself in that way. But Bryce is a very confident young man. He's been, you know, obviously very successful in high school. I'm not sure if he was meeting, you know, the best player from the state of Michigan or from the university. I didn't really talk in detail about it. I just know that the players respect him. They voted him team captain by a landslide. It wasn't even close. And so he's got their respect, and he's got a lot of confidence in himself. And I really can't say that that was a big deal to me.
5: Coach, right here on your left side, first row.
12: Good afternoon, Coach.
6: Hello.
12: AP Stedham of AP As We See It.
6: Okay, good to see you. You look like Dick Vitale. Has anyone ever told you that?
12: They have.
6: Okay, not the first guy.
12: Not the first one.
6: In fact, I thought, okay, go ahead.
12: Coach, you've seen many defenses in different conferences. I was wondering if you reviewed the Big Ten, and what type of defense do you think can be successful in this league?
6: Well, yeah, I haven't had a chance to do a deep dive into everyone in the Big Ten. You know, from when I got on board, it was recruiting and taking care of our own program. But I know defensively in the Big Ten, you better be able to stop the run. And that really, to me, is universal in football. You know, the key to playing great defense is turn a team one-dimensional by taking away the run, getting them in third and long, and when they're in third and long, get after the quarterback. It's a pretty simple equation. And that'll be no different here at Michigan. And conversely, we got to be able to run the football. Last year at the place I was, University of Utah, we were second in the nation running the football. And so if you can run the football and defend the run, your chances of success go way up. And so I think that's going to be a key.
0: And that was Coach Whittingham.
3: Indeed.
0: In Chicago. And, you know, we're going to talk about it on the other side. And break it down, what we heard, what we think we heard, and everything like that. So we go to a break, and we come right back on the other side. 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
15: How often do you stop to wonder whether you should share something that's revealing? Maybe even embarrassing, with a partner, a friend, or even your boss. In her new book called Revealing, The Underrated Power of Oversharing, behavioral scientist Leslie John says doing just that can help you deepen relationships that are vital to your life. We need people to trust us in order to get things like love, friendship, and career success. That's what she told us. When you make yourself vulnerable by revealing something sensitive, it does make other people trust you. In turn, when you ask someone to reveal something about themselves, showing that interest will generally lead someone to like you more. Why? Because people like to be asked about themselves, she says. It also signals that they are discriminating and choosy, but in a good way. I'm Dr. Sanjay Gupta, helping you live a better life.
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0: And ladies and gentlemen, boys and girls, do you know on the break, Jamie had the nerve to be singing the USC fight song?
1: I'll sing everybody's fight song. You got to teach me yours, though. I'm sorry. I did not know. I do not know the fight song. I mean, it's the same as California, right?
0: Same as Cal.
1: Exactly.
0: Yeah, that's some weird stuff.
1: That is weird stuff, man.
0: Just different words, same music.
1: Different words, but same music.
0: As Cal, yeah.
1: I don't even know, that's sad.
0: I know the words to Michigan fight song, but yeah. I don't know the words to UCLA.
1: How you don't know your street? Wait a minute. Did you not sing it a lot? We sing it all the damn time.
0: we sing the medley, but we don't sing the words. We sing da da da da. If you call my phone right now, you'll hear it. Da da da da da da.
1: So you don't know the words to da da da.
0: All I know is the last phrase is, and if you happen to see a man from USC, then you fight for victory. That's all I know.
1: Do they chant the word USC? I mean, UCLA?
0: Then they go U, rah, rah, rah, C, rah, rah, rah, L, rah, rah, rah, A, rah, rah, rah, UCLA, fight, fight, fight.
1: I like that part. Okay, I like that part. That's good. All right. I mean, so far.
0: That's the famous chant at UCLA.
1: Yeah, okay. Ain't a lot of that last year.
0: Kind of like, what's the Michigan, what's that one y'all do? Oh, it's great to be a Michigan Wolf. That's just like
1: You know. I'm going to say this, and I'm giving the young fellas all the credit. We didn't do that. We didn't do it's great to be a Michigan Wolverine. I'm just letting you know. That was after me. So I'm saying, that was after me. I think that was in 92. I'm going to go with 92 around
0: when
1: that
0: they
1: area.
0: Rolling with that.
1: They was rolling with it then. And you know, that's a good chant. You know, it's great. They got it from a southern school, though. Somebody brought it from a southern school. It's great to be whatever they were singing. You know what I'm saying? But it rhymed. They got it. Yeah.
0: Well, that's kind of UCLA's thing. We do the chant more so than the fight song words.
1: Oh, okay.
0: Everybody knows the UCLA chant now. That is famous.
1: Okay.
0: UCLA's chant.
1: I'm just checking, making sure y'all got a fight song that y'all proud of, that y'all raise up. You know, I know we don't. See, we don't join our rival and have a party after the game. You know what I'm saying? That's just not going to play. That's just not going to play good.
0: That's because we're in the same city, though. You know, you guys are in different states. Our rival happened to be in the same city, cross-town rival.
1: I get
0: that. So we're all born. So we see each other. We see each other all year long.
1: It's more like Michigan State than Ohio State.
0: You know what I'm saying? And you know, as big as LA is,
1: right?
0: It's very small when you get the party in. Okay,
1: I got you.
0: Same people at the same parties and that.
1: Same so Hollywood people. All of that. So everybody.
0: We players from both teams got smart. We said, you know what? Let's make some money off of this.
1: Yeah.
0: So we had our own after the game. We call it the Boogie Rescue Squad.
1: Yeah, okay.
0: And it was Marcus Allen, Ronnie Lott, me, Ken Easley, Freeman McNeil.
1: I learned this story for you and for you only. So, Kenny Anderson, you know Kenny Anderson, played basketball for UNC. So, Kenny Anderson said when he was a freshman, and Sam Perkins and Michael Jordan, they were upperclassmen and everything, they go get haircuts over at North Carolina Central, okay?
0: Okay.
1: And, you know, they couldn't do it in Chapel Hill because, you know, everybody had come and tried to take pictures, want autographs and stuff like that. And they didn't want to reject anybody. So they go to Central, drive over to Central. Well, the Duke players came over there one time, and Jordan told him, if you open up that door, if they come in, we'll never come here again. Now, the barber said, come on now, you guys are all basketball players and everything like. He said, if they come in, what did I say? We'll never come back again. Because everybody was in front taking pictures and everything like that because they knew it was North Carolina.
0: Right.
1: So the Duke players got to the door, blam. And, you know, it was Dawkins, it was all of those guys wanting to get in.
0: So
1: and they wouldn't let them in. I'm just letting you know.
0: Maybe it's the California
1: mentality. I'm just letting you know.
0: Or something, you know, because Ronnie Lightnot,
1: you would have let them in.
0: We can look up any day of the week, and Ronnie Lott and them were on our campus trying to hit on our girls.
1: Right. I get that.
0: We had some pretty good. Or USC throw a party, and Ronnie called me and said, Larry, man, we throwing a big thing tonight, man. You need to come. So, I mean, we were boys. Only time we hated each other, really, was the day of the week of the game.
1: I'm just, you know, because that's a heated rivalry, too. You know that Carolina Duke basketball game is heated. So I just learned that because Kenny Anderson told the story. So I'm just wanting to let you know it's still heated between Carolina and Duke. But it ain't like what you do on the West Coast.
0: we had Showtime Lakers. Man, we was going to see the Lakers play. It was a big old L.A. We had disco. Was that happening at the time, and Saturday Night Fever and
2: man,
0: all that?
2: I feel like I
0: and
2: was
0: LA, was,
2: the wrong
0: LA was a great place.
2: You guys were talking about being born in the wrong generation earlier. Now I'm hearing all this like I was, like missed out on all the fun stuff in the 90s.
1: You didn't miss nothing. You having fun this time too. You're getting to see it all evolve and everything like that. Go ahead.
0: I will say, Dylan, that LA was something special in the 70s.
1: It was. It was just waking up.
2: Could you actually walk around the city at that time, or was the traffic already bad?
0: The traffic was bad.
1: Traffic always been bad. When they invented the automobile, it got...
2: Yeah, that's what Who Framed Roger Rabbit's about, right?
1: Exactly.
0: But man, you know, you had Showtime Lakers, and then, like, this, you know, you guys, on our campus, UCLA was a pretty notable campus.
1: Sure.
0: You know who taught me how to play racquetball?
1: Who?
0: Will Chamberlain used to be there every day playing racquetball during the offseason. And I don't know if you've been on social media, but don't you hear all the NBA players talk about the summer UCLA runs?
1: Yeah, the summer basketball. Magic and everybody like that.
0: Kareem and all them talking about the UCLA summer UCLA was like the pickup basketball center for NBA. Everybody came there and practiced during the summers and you know, so that's all that kind of stuff went on, man. It was a melting pot. That's what it was.
1: Nice. Well, you guys know not just college football is coming and coming soon. You know, pro football, hey, they're in camp already. They knocking heads. Well, they ain't knocking heads, but they running around with pads on. They got shorts and shoulder pads on. They're not getting calcified. They ain't getting calcified just yet, but he got them. They wearing helmets. I mean, used to be shorts and helmets. Remember that?
0: It was pajamas.
1: Exactly, pajamas. That being said, Dan Campbell talked to the media, and we want to bring you this. So here's Dan Campbell.
3: How's it going? All right. Day two. Nothing has changed. Really, I think Peyton Turner's probably going to sit out today. He's got a little bit of a stiff back, so just got that. But we don't think that'll be anything serious. Other than that, it's day two. Can't wait to get going. Questions?
4: I think some of us were maybe caught a little bit off guard that Jameer wasn't on the practice field yesterday. Can you just explain what he's doing, I guess, behind closed doors, right, going to meetings or whatever still, and at what point does it become a distraction or a detriment to the team that he's...
3: I'll just leave it at this. You guys know how I feel, how we feel about Gibbs, and what the team feels about him. And I'll leave it at that. Listen, all the other stuff, my job is to coach who's out there right now. And I love the kid. But I got a team to coach right now. And listen, whatever all this at some point here, it'll get done. It's going to get done. I'm not even sweating it. So.
4: Is it your understanding that he won't be out there until he gets a new deal?
3: I don't know. Look, I know... This thing, before yesterday, he did a conditioning test, had a little bit of a bat, and we'll see, you know, but look, I'm not sweating.
4: What sort of opportunity is it for, like, Avaki? We saw him getting a lot of reps yesterday, and obviously he's a guy who needs it, so.
3: That's crazy. Do you have one on you?
4: I feel amplified.
3: Or is it this? It's a great opportunity. And look, it's one of the reasons we got Pacheco, man. This is extra reps for Pop with us, just in our system, man. So that's awesome. Bakke gets these reps. Sailors, small, Robichaud, I mean, but yes, to answer your question, it's great. It's a great opportunity for him. It gives him more reps. So, it's good. There's always a silver lining.
4: You brought him up yesterday. Nick Whiteside kind of popped in here last year and just immediately started breaking up passes. He had three, I think, yesterday on the first day of camp. Where is he at compared to when he kind of arrived midstream last year?
3: He's improved. And what you like about Ironsides is that when we brought him in, gave him an opportunity, he fought, made some plays, man earned the right to stay, pulled him up, right? We needed him, did some good things for us. We get him back with us here, and look, he's all about business. You know, that's what he loves. It's not too big for him. He's all about business, and he's going to maximize everything he's got. And he looks like he wants a spot and he wants a job. That's what he looks like. I mean, I know it's day one, but he made more plays than anybody out there. And so that's encouraging. It's good to see.
5: So, man, I'm saying,
3: you guys can't hear me?
6: Well, I mean, you can't hear the camera
7: when we record it.
6: The camera can't hear you. How about that?
3: Okay.
7: Saw Manu pop up on non-football injury yesterday after practice. Just curious for an update there.
3: We you know, obviously put him on NFI. Can you guys hear me? All right. And he had a injury, a previous injury over the summer. That was not disclosed. And so, you know, came off the practice field, didn't feel good, got it checked. Sure enough, that's what it was. So he will be out for a period of time. You know, I don't know how long that's going to be. Call it 12 weeks. 14 weeks. I don't know. We'll figure it out all down the road. But he is NFI.
4: Tyleek put something out on social media that he'd lost a bunch of weight. I'm just curious, like, how much of that was player initiative, intrinsic motivation, or, you know, something you kind of asked him to do in terms of taking the next step, just being better about his conditioning during the off season?
3: Well, really proud of him. Really proud of him. He's a man of his word. You know, before we drafted him, you know, we set up there, Brad and I did, say, is there going to be an issue with your weight ever? No. He came in, he noticed that he was a little bit heavy in the spring, came in 2 weeks before our program even started, and was pretty heavy, and said, hey, man, I want to get this right. And he put in the work. Scott did a hell of a job with him, nutritionist, all that, got him right. And then he's just put the work in. He's put the work in, and I'll tell you what, man, he's a man of his word. Came in 325, made his weight, crushed the conditioning test, and like I told him, told the team, and so now he's in, put some money in the bank of trust. It's awesome, and respect. So really fired up, man. That's a credit to him.
4: We want him at is right around that 325 range.
3: Yeah.
8: Dan, do those physical changes hint at any kind of different role for him this year? Like,
3: our eyes are open. Yeah, to answer your question, our eyes are open. And, you know, we're willing to give him an opportunity. If there's a little bit more that shows, maybe he's out there a little bit more on third down. But certainly we're open to that, you know. We like Tyleek. We absolutely know there's a role for him, and there's something that he can do for us that we feel like really helps us. But can it be even more than that? Yeah, our eyes are open.
9: Sticking with that room, you guys lost a lot of mass with Reeder and Lopez leaving. Like, does that change how you guys can play up front, how you want to play up front? Like, what do you have to be mindful of when you just lose that much size?
3: Yeah, I mean, look, it does. We're not the same as we were with those two guys. And I got a ton of respect for both of those. Those players, you talking about doing some dirty work for us. I mean, they did the dirty work. And they're good players, both of them. So, you know, certainly we're going to miss those guys, but you guys know what we got you know, on this roster, getting Mac back, and we just talked about Ty Leak and some of these other young guys, D tackles, Levi's back. So we're going to play it as it comes, and if that means we move a little bit more, maybe we move a little bit more. But we're going to give our guys the best opportunity to make plays up front, but also just defensively. What's going to help us? What's going to help the back end? Look, our backers will play off of it. You know, Jack is crafty, nifty, smart enough to make it right. If that's where we go, but we'll see. We'll see.
10: Coach, what has that?
3: You'll both get one.
10: What has to happen over the next few weeks for you to be comfortable going into week one?
3: What has to be comfortable going into week one? I think everything. You know, just you want. I think you want to feel like, you know. It's a good question. All right. Probably the most. I want to know that we can run the football. I want to know we can stop the run. And I want to know that we're ready for situational football. Probably those three things. But if you want me to feel comfortable, the other stuff will come. You know, we're a little off on red zone, third down. You know, those are always a work in progress, game plan specific. But, man, you better be able to run the football, stop the run, and situational football, end of half, end of game, that you feel comfortable and that you can function at a high level. So those, which is why we'll do a bunch of that, especially when we get in pads.
11: Going back to Gibbs, I mean, how much were you prepared for the possibility, given that you guys moved on from David and then, basically assigned him, you know, the bell cow back role? I mean, this was probably something that was going to factor into, you know, the potential with the contract extension also, you know, coming up, you know.
3: Are you saying that as it relates to the contract per se or his use?
11: Just, the negotiations potentially.
3: Right.
11: I mean,
3: like, I shouldn't have said bell cow, I guess, right? That's what. Hey, well, Joe said bell cow. Honestly, I didn't think twice about it. I didn't think it would be I really didn't. I didn't. I thought we'd have been done by now, but I'm also, I know how this goes, man. I've been in this league a long time, player and a coach, so I know how it goes. So I'm not even sweating it. I'm not sweating it.
4: Yesterday, Sam Laporta laid out the steps and the kind of scare of getting muscle feel back and the strength of it all back. And there's no given and guarantee that he was going to be back healthy this early. How closely were you monitoring and was your staff monitoring each step, as he said, kind of things were firing up and coming back throughout the last few months?
3: Oh, yeah. I mean, we kept close tabs on him. I mean, look, we do that with every player, but I'm with you. You come off a back, you want to make sure you're doing everything right by him, and he's doing everything right. Sometimes you got to protect the player from himself. You know, he'd be one of those guys too, but yeah, we have. And so even yesterday, man, just watching him finally really go full. I know we're not in pads, but this is full speed compared to what we're doing in the spring. And so now he's ready to go. And, you know, we got him, just gave him a few reps. He'll get a couple more today, a little bit more. We'll back him back down tomorrow. But yeah, it's pretty exciting. He feels pretty good. And so, man, it'll be great to get him back. He's a big piece. He's a big piece for our offense. He's a weapon.
1: And that was head coach Dan Campbell. Big Sweet, I'm going to let you run with this a little bit. They didn't say it, but, I mean, really, Jahmyr Gibbs he's having a sit-in.
2: They danced around it a little bit.
1: No, he's doing a sit-in. He doesn't have a contract.
0: He's there, but he's not there.
1: Right. He's there, but he's not doing the things that everybody else is doing, but he's there to watch everybody do their thing. He's with the team.
0: I like Dan's response, and I agree with him where he said, man, I've been around this league a long time as a player and a coach. He understands these things, and he knows his player, and he knows he'll be in shape. He'll do the right thing. So contract disputes is just a part of pro football, and you're probably going to see him a little bit more in college football with all this money being tossed around.
1: You are.
0: You know? Are.
2: Was it Gibbs who got injured? I missed the name.
1: No, Gibbs didn't get injured.
2: Oh, it was the other guy.
1: No, it's the other guy that got injured. But yeah, Jameer, they just saw Jameer standing there not participating.
2: And we're like, what's going on?
1: And they don't know what's going on. You know what's going on. He waiting for his money. He won his bag.
0: His money. That's right. And, you know, knowing Brad like I know, Brad's a very astute, sharp young man. He's going to get something done. That's why Dan Campbell has that attitude. He knows Brad as well. And he knows they're going to get it done. So, that's nothing to bother me. What I was trying to hear some of the things that, you know, I've been hard on him in the past about, you know, the hitting and all that kind of stuff. And he seems to be a lot more cool, calm, and collected now and not so gritty and all that kind of stuff, you know. And I think that bodes well for him. Because, you know, this is a pro game now. You don't need to hit all the time like you used to. And, you know, that old school kind of stuff that's going on. And I'm curious. The big thing I'm curious to hear is his maturity when I listen to Dan Campbell and how they're treating the defensive backfield. Because that's been the issue. That's been the issue the past several years, and they lost one to off the field stuff this offseason, you know. So those are my two things that I'm observing big time. So if we go out to camp next week or something, maybe I can have a side little conversation with Brad and or Dan and see what I can learn. But so far, I mean, like you said, it's the second day and I didn't hear Dan talk about grit and tough and fight and all like he used to, which is good, because I think he might have been overworking him in that sense in the past. That's just my humble opinion, but I didn't hear that kind of talk out of him so far.
2: Seemed very level-headed. Yeah,
0: he seems kind of melancholy now and more mature, and I'm hoping that's what I see out of him, because you know I've been harping on him on cerebral. Being cerebral. So let's see. It's still early though, but I think I'm seeing growth. I think I'm seeing growth. Well, and once again, I am a huge Brad Holmes fan. I am the biggest Brad Holmes. Brad Holmes, if anybody's going to do it, get it done and get it done right, it's going to be Brad.
1: Well, I think the thing is Dan Campbell's, he's had a chance to, I mean, be a head coach for a while now.
0: Yeah.
1: I mean, he's, what is he, in his fourth year? He's in his fourth year, right?
0: The schedule's not a herder like it has been in the past.
1: No.
0: They got a nice schedule.
1: So everything can point their way. As you heard him say, we got to run the ball. So it's Jameer Gibbs that's, he's saying, we got to run the ball. So if you can keep, hey, you make him happy with the contract, you got a happy player. You got a player who wants to be here for life. I'm just saying, that's the kind of player you want.
0: Plus, I think it goes back to our previous conversation when we were talking about baseball.
1: Right.
0: It doesn't hurt that he ain't getting beat up or running every play out there now.
1: No, he doesn't need to take the ball. Let the young guys run the ball for a while. Let them run them legs out.
0: Exactly.
1: They got youthful legs. So let them do the things. You don't need Jameer until game day.
0: No.
1: Game day. Because he's already, wait a minute, I'm going to say this. The one thing I know about running backs, they going to get their calcification. They going to get theirs. Yeah. When they, you get a little run in practice or anything, you going to get calcified because everybody want to hit you.
0: I'm laughing because back in the day when I was in the front office and Wayne Fox, Barry Sanders, man, a rookie would, say a rookie come up and hit Barry a little too hard or something, Wayne would blow the whistle. Get out of here. Don't you hit him like that. They end up kind of making a big joke out of it. The team would get every year Wayne would pick out a rookie and scare the mess out of him. They're like, oh, you're out of here. Don't you hit, that's our star player. Don't you hit him. And the player's like, oh, man, I just screwed up.
2: But
0: it was a joke. You know, Wayne would do that every year, man. He'd get them rookie defensive guys, man. That's why I was laughing.
1: No, that's funny. Dude, hey, you didn't play games with that. You don't, hey, that's franchise. That right there is that's franchise. You can't be messing with the franchise, man.
2: Yeah.
1: That's what I say all the time. You can't be
2: injured in practice.
1: Exactly. You can't be injuring nobody in practice trying to play superhero.
0: You know I'm the music guy, too.
1: Right.
0: I got another story. I was doing a concert. And it was with Maceo Parker, the great Maceo Parker, mm-hmm. played for James mm-hmm. Brown and all that.
1: Yeah.
0: So we were backstage, and the bass player came and wrapped his arms around Maceo and picked him up and shook him and put him down. Maceo looked at him and said, "Don't F with the franchise."
1: Exactly.
0: Don't F with the franchise.
1: Well, we got to go to a break. Hey, on the other side, we got the head coach of MSU, that would be Michigan State University, okay. Pat Fitzgerald on the other side. We got to, know what they saying, what they talking all about. Right. You know that's what I'm saying? Right. On the other side. 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
13: If yesterday was Tarek Skubal's last start for the Detroit Tigers, it certainly was a memorable one. Skubal took a 7-0 shutout into the seventh inning, and then the Orioles rallied to beat the Tigers 10-9 in 12 innings. The two-time AL Cy Young winner recorded his 1,000th strikeout in the game. The Dodgers, Brewers, Rays, Braves, and Cubs will all be in the mix for Skubal, according to reports, as the deadline approaches on Monday. I'm Adam Abdallah.
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2: There are lots of things you can measure to get an idea of how healthy you are at any given moment. Temperature, heart rate, blood pressure, just to name a few. But how about how healthy you will be and how long you're likely to live? According to a new study out of the University of Buffalo, two simple strength tests are pretty accurate at predicting longevity in older women. One is hand grip strength, and the other is how quickly people can stand up from a seated position without using their arms. By the way, I remember interviewing former President Jimmy Carter when he was quite old and being really impressed how he just popped out of the chair without using his arms. Not a lot of older people can actually do that. But I think the message here is that maintaining strength as you age is going to help you perform everyday activities, but also help you avoid injury and stay independent. I'm Dr. Sanjay Gupta, helping you live a better life.
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0: Brooklyn. And welcome back to the M Zone. Jamie Morris. Dylan is on the ones and twos.
1: Oh, I am.
0: You got Big Sweet Larry Lee.
2: Lovely day. Lovely day. Lovely. It is a lovely day out here in Michigan, man. Beautiful day.
0: And what we're going to do is pivot. And I'd like to know what they're doing in East Lansing. So we're going to listen to Pat Fitzgerald and listen to, you know, I just want to hear what the coach has to say. He's a brand new coach, formerly the coach at Northwestern.
3: Thanks. I appreciate it. Good morning to everybody. It's great to be back here in Chicago and see so many familiar faces and friendly faces. I appreciate you covering Michigan State football and the Big Ten, the best conference in the country. I want to say a special thank you to Tony Petitti, the best commissioner in college athletics, for his leadership, his unselfish nature, which he's going about leading the Big Ten, and then also for his friendship. He's been just absolutely outstanding as I've embarked on my journey up in East Lansing. So I appreciate you and your entire staff. It's been an incredibly busy few months for us up in East Lansing, and fired up for 7 days from now to get going in training camp. I feel really great about our staff and our young men heading into the season. You know, Michigan State's a special place. You can achieve championships and get a great degree from a great school, and we're looking forward to taking this program back to where it belongs at the highest level. I said at my press conference when I got introduced that toughness was born at Michigan State, and that's how we're going to play. We're going to play smart, we're going to play tough, we're going to play with discipline, and that's what we've been working on the entire offseason. Like I said earlier, I can't believe that camp starts in 7 days, and I can't wait to get back on the field with the guys. We've had a really productive offseason. Joel Welsh and our strength staff have been absolutely outstanding, and our guys have been working incredibly hard. The next phase obviously starts, and the fourth phase is probably the most important as we get into training camp. We brought three incredible student athletes with us that for our fans really need no introduction, but for everybody today, senior linebacker Jordan Hall. It's his fourth year in East Lansing, our only senior that's been there for 4 years. He's been a role model on and off the field. When he made the decision to stay as a Spartan, it was a huge, huge boost for our locker room. Was a captain last year. He's also our team's AFCA Good Works team nominee, and he's two-time

0: time academic, all Big Ten honoree. He's an outstanding middle linebacker. He loves the game, but he's just an all-around just special, special guy. Our quarterback one, Alessio Milivojevic. He's back home here in Chicago. He's a young man from out in Naperville. He's our unequivocal team leader. He's met with every player that we brought on campus during the portal. That was twofold. He's smart enough to get a free meal. And number two, also a great leader to get to know the guys that we were trying to bring in. He's just got all the leadership skills that you're looking for, that it factor, and we're excited for him to lead our football team this year. And then Nakai Martinez, fifth-year safety, coming back from last year. He's an unequivocal team leader. He's determined. He's focused. And he's exactly what you want to call a glue guy that keeps the entire football program together. So I'll wrap it up. I know you all have a lot of questions. Maybe I'll answer some of PJ's questions that you guys didn't get to ask him. Just joking. But great job by my good friend PJ. But it's an honor and privilege to be the head football coach of Michigan State. I'm honored to be back in the Big Ten and look forward to getting the Spartan program back to where it belongs. And a big last, big thank you to Spartan Nation. They've been so welcoming to myself, my family, and our entire staff and all of our newcomers. So we look forward to making you proud, and we can't wait to be in Spartan Stadium in 37 days as we get ready to take on Toledo. So with that, I'll answer any and all questions that you may have.
1: Coach, on your left side, second row.
2: 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Good to have you back in the conference. Pat, it's only been about 3 or 4 years, but it feels like so much has changed. What to you stands out as changing so rapidly and so fast in the college football landscape since you were last head coach?
0: Yeah, Paul, it's great to see you. Thanks for the question. I think the biggest thing that's changed is basically the end of your season until you start the spring semester. So the retention of your roster and then obviously the acquisition of talent that you get through the portal. That's the biggest change. Yeah, there's a financial component to it and rev share, NIL and all that. But to me, that's been the biggest change. Guys want to be developed. They want to be coached. Our staff motto is to be the best player development staff in the country. And guys want that. And we're going to do it holistically. You know, our first semester, you know, we've got great student athletes. We had a 3.22 team GPA, the highest of program history. Mandy and her team do an unbelievable job with our academics. Like, our guys want that, and they embody that. So it's bigger than just kind of maybe the things that are covered in the media. Guys still want to be developed holistically.
1: Coach, on your right side, first row.
3: Hey, Coach. Jonah Wilson, Spartans Illustrated. Obviously, this isn't your first Big Ten Media Day, but first Big Ten Media Day at Michigan State. Just curious what your emotions are like right now, being back in this environment, leading a program again after a few years off, but also in a place, in a town where you spent a lot of time.
0: Yeah, Jonah, it's nice to hear from you. Thanks for the question. It's great to be selfishly home. We got a chance to see my wife yesterday. That was kind of cool. I haven't seen her in like a month. We get to move into our new home when I go back on Thursday, so I'm excited about that. My emotions are irrelevant. You know, I've been entrusted with the leadership position of one of the most successful and historical football programs in the country, and it's a great honor. And I just love our alignment. You know, to have Kevin Guskowitz back as our president, I just can't wait to lock arms with him as we move forward. I got a great text from him last night, and to have him to be a Spartan for a long time, I couldn't be more excited. But my emotions are, I'm just excited to be in a leadership role again, but what about and me is irrelevant. It's all about our guys and developing our program.
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4: Owen McCarthy, Impact 89 FM. You said after the spring game in your press conference that you only had three defined starters for week one. Has the offseason program kind of determined any of that for you?
0: You know, Owen, we've kind of walked through a journey of the third quarter of our preparation for this year, obviously in the summer. And I feel great about our competitive depth. That's what's jumped out to me over the summer. You know, I think most importantly, like with our offensive line, there's 10 or 11 guys that are competing for starting roles. When I took over the program, it was a very different story. I look forward to seeing how this plays out in the first maybe 10 to 14 days of training camp. Not only that position, but every position as we start to solidify our roster. I think for the Spartan Nation, especially early, you're going to see us play a lot of players. It may be one thing that's maybe not being talked about maybe as much as I thought it would be is the five-year rule. There's no more redshirting. So we have access to our entire rosters. I think that will be a huge change as we move forward throughout the year, where you're not having to navigate the four game, are we redshirting, are we playing game. And then beyond that, the ability to have your entire roster that you can continue to develop to have those guys ready. And as a motivator for no matter who's on your roster, young or old, there's an opportunity for you to play. I hope we reconsider the 74 restriction of players on road trips in the Big Ten. I'd like that to be case by case, team by team, or at least at a minimum, maybe move up to 80. So now that we can have really a true, travel roster where we can have enough depth to make sure we're more as a road team, the playing field's leveled a little bit. But outside of that, I'm excited to have access to our whole roster. Yeah, thank you.
1: On your right side, Coach, third row.
5: Hey, Pat, Jim Comperoni, SpartanMag.com. Good to see you again.
0: Yeah, you too, Jim.
5: All right. In 2026, I'm just wondering, what would success and progress look like, and how will you be measuring that going into the season?
0: You know, I think you're going to have 18 head football coaches, Jim, walk up here and have an expectation to win the Big Ten championship. And if you don't have that expectation, I don't know why you do it. I have no idea why you do it, and that's our expectation. And when I was a student athlete, I heard this guy once say, we're going to take the purple to Pasadena, and people laughed at him, and we're going to take the green back to being Big Ten champions. And we're going to do it with everybody, and we need everybody. Like Tom Izzo, he's been a great mentor, a great friend, his staff, the Spartan Nation. We had Spartan DogCon last week, and to see all the guys come back, we stand upon their shoulders. We're going to draw upon their wisdom, their success. We're going to have them educate not only this team, but our teams moving forward, and we're going to get back to playing tough, hard-nosed Spartan football that's going to make our fan base and Spartan Nation proud. You know, expectations are to win the Big Ten championship, full stop. And if a head coach walks up here and doesn't say that, then I'd want to check their pulse.
1: Coach, on the left side, fifth row.
6: Steve McGarvey, Associated Press. You talked about how much things have changed, but I'm wondering specifically the depth of the league. How different is it now versus when you were in the Big Ten last time?
0: Yeah, Steve, you know, when you go to 18 teams and you add the four teams we added from the West Coast, we added championship-level teams. So the competition is at an all-time high, and that's what prospective student athletes out of high school and then transfers want to be a part of. They want to compete at the highest level, they can showcase their skills, and they want to have an opportunity to win championships with great guys and then go on to play on Sunday. And there's no better conference to do it than the Big Ten.
1: First row, Coach, on your right side.
7: Good morning, Coach. Erie Martin, a Big Ten student U with the University of Illinois. You're coming back into the Big Ten Conference, like you just stated, after 17 years and tenure in an unfortunate situation at Northwestern. Are you playing with sort of a chip on your shoulder with that? And was coming back to the Big Ten a big part of your decision to come to Michigan State?
0: Yeah, well, when President Guskowitz came to see me, and it happened fast, and Jay Batt, I was praying and hopeful that it was going to work itself out. I wasn't going to walk to East Lansing. I was going to sprint. And the opportunity, once it was presented to myself, Stacy, and our family, it was a no-brainer. And it's been even better. Since the moment we walked off the plane and everybody mentioning welcome home, we felt that every day. Not only myself, my family, our staff, our support staff, and our players. And we're grateful for that, for everybody in the East Lansing, Mid-Michigan, and Spartan Nation. I wouldn't say I have a chip on my shoulder. I wouldn't say our program has a chip on our shoulder. I'd say we have a bag of chips on our shoulder. I'll leave it at that.
1: Coach, on your left side, fifth row.
8: Nick from Roundtable Sports. My question is, you've already mentioned Jordan Hall and Les being these leaders of the team immediately as you came in. Is there any player that has surprised you with their vocal leadership since you've arrived?
0: Yeah, Nakai for sure. Nakai Martinez has been outstanding. I mean, that's when you talk about like a glue guy. You know, he, from the minute that he made the decision to come back and be a Spartan, you know, it was all over his face and in his eyes, and he's backed it up with his action. You know, everything he does is about holding himself and his teammates accountable, and it's been a joy. I was ecstatic, just like Jordan and Les, you know, when they decided to come back. But you know, when I met with Joe Rossi about, you know, who was critical to make sure they came back, one of the first names that came out were Nakai Martinez, and he's backed it up every day.
1: On your right side, Coach, second row.
9: Tim May, the Tim May Show. I was wondering, Pat, as you sat there though, in that interim, that sabbatical, what did you come to grips with yourself and stuff? What did you find that you wanted to change maybe about your approach? What did, yeah, you know what I mean, during that time? Like, I remember talking with Urban Meyer about that in between Florida and Ohio State, and he changed a lot of things about himself. What did you do?
0: Yeah, Tim, I was a volunteer dad at Loyola Academy High School running the scout offense. So I was making sure we ran good routes for our defense. I mean, like, I wasn't like just playing golf and hanging out at a beach sipping something strong. You know, I was staying a part of it, staying around it. A lot of my friends in the profession allowed me to go in. And one, I want a special thanks to the dean of the Big Ten, Kirk Ferentz. You know, was incredibly gracious to me, allowed me, obviously, my son Ryan, who plays for the Hawkeyes, to be able to be there, a part of it. There's many other coaches that I just researched what they do, how they do it, and just kind of turn the dials a little bit. And then get up to speed on how I wanted to build our roster. Brian Gasser is our great GM. And, you know, Gass and I, just how we wanted to build not only this roster, but then our plan as we move forward. And then make sure I went to an institution that was hungry to win in football, and that football mattered. And there's, you know, obviously our basketball program, you know, what Adam does with our hockey program, the list goes on and on of top level Big Ten national championship caliber programs. I wanted to be in a place where football needed to get back to that. And that's what we're trying to, you know, really ingest into the community, into the program, that we're going to get this thing back. And we felt it in return from the Spartan Nation.
1: Coach, on your left side here, first row.
10: Coach Lane Harrington with Stay Alive Part 5. How are you doing today?
0: I'm doing great. Good to see you.
10: Good to see you. Welcome back to the Big Ten.
0: Thanks.
10: So I wanted to talk to you about LeVar Woods, who you hired from Iowa, as your special teams coordinator and assistant head coach. Can you talk about the impact that he has made since you made the hire?
0: Yeah, LeVar has been outstanding. The special teams that he's produced over a long time at Iowa speaks for itself. Top in the Big Ten, you could argue top in the nation. You guys get to do it as, you know, reporters. I tailgated last year in Iowa City. I get it now. Like, it's pretty cool. Like, this tailgating thing is awesome. So I got to know Coach Woods and his great family, because our sons are freshmen together at Iowa, now sophomores. And just obviously was a fan of him from far. And then to watch the way that he's going about building our special teams units, it's as advertised. He's going to be a head coach. And that was part of the things that I talked to him about bringing him to East Lansing, is I'd like to help you take that next step. Here's the plan. You know, he's my right-hand man right now. And, you know, when it comes to the coaching staff, and I believe we've got three great coordinators with he, Joe Rossi, and Nick Sheridan. They're going to help us develop our team not only this year, but into the future.
11: And that was Pat Fitzgerald from the from Michigan State University. Interesting. Yeah, very interesting.
12: Yeah. He's gotta have that little tone and all that as an incoming guy. And he's been a Big Ten guy, so he knows what to expect and what to say and everything, but I think they still got a tall order ahead of them.
11: Oh yeah, it is, but he's gotta come in as a coach that, hey, if we do this and do this, we can win the Big Ten. So he's got to
13: He's approaching it like a fixer-upper a little bit.
11: He's approaching it as a rah-rah guy right now. He's a rah-rah guy. He's got to instill, you guys can do this. He's got to, you know, prepare this team. But he knows 3 years from now, I got to have a better team.
13: Yeah. The first step to winning a championship is to think you can win the championship.
11: Right. You got
13: to
11: think it. You got to think you got a chance, and he's got to believe it. If he believes it, then his teams believe it, you know?
13: Right.
11: That's the most important thing. I mean, look, to me, I mean, it's those top three. It's Indiana, it's Ohio State, and it's Oregon, you know? Do I think Michigan have a shot? Yeah. I always think Michigan has a shot. But all things have got to drop the right way.
13: Right.
11: For you to, you've got to beat, you. I mean, first, you got to beat Oklahoma. You got to beat Oklahoma. You got to win your first two games.
13: One game at a time.
11: Right. And so you got to beat Oklahoma, and then we'll go from there. But you know, you got to test.
12: Yeah, that's pretty interesting. You know, I think you're right. Ohio State, They just got money, and you heard
11: what he said. I mean, the one reporter said that to Whittingham. Well, they don't have a problem. They just keep making. Yes. I mean, sending the money out. Well, we do. That's what he said. Whittingham said, "We do."
12: Yep. And Oregon will always have money because of Nike.
11: Right. You know, they will always have money. I mean, if Nike stops selling shoes and people stop buying shoes, then no, they don't have money. But everybody seems to be putting their shoe in, putting their shoe order in all the time. So hey,
13: Larry's wearing a Nike hat right now.
12: The facility you sent me that on USC, man, that's That's different, man.
11: That is different, but that's what you have to do.
12: That's what you got to do.
11: You got to have something shiny that they can see that this is the future and this can be you, right?
12: Yeah, right. Exactly.
11: That's what they do. I mean, they're going to keep building new buildings.
12: Grocery stores.
11: All of that's down in Schimbeck, bowling alleys. They got two lanes, a bowling alley down in the building. Yes. They got online games and everything like that. They do all kinds of stuff. It's crazy. They really don't have to leave except for go home to go to sleep. You know what I'm saying?
12: I know. That's true.
11: Really?
12: I mean,
11: and go up on campus and go to class.
12: And yeah. The meals are prepared there and everything, you know?
11: Right.
12: So. Hey, it's a different day and time, man.
11: No, remember they used to try to get us out of the building. Go back up on campus.
13: What's the food they gave you guys when you were playing good?
11: It was good. Training table was good. I'm not going to lie to you. Yeah. It was decent.
12: Yeah,
11: I mean, it was the best. Yeah. Let me say this. It was the best food in the time that we got it.
13: Yep.
11: You know?
12: And I don't know what the – we were packed 10 back then, but – they could only feed us one time during the year, like dinner. We could only get dinner during the season.
11: Oh, that's what. We got breakfast. They paid for at the snack bar. At the snack bar, they had these breakfast sandwiches and everything like that.
13: So you had a
11: money total. I think we had like $30. You had $30. You could use. You know what I'm saying?
12: We just had dinner. They would only take care of dinner during the season. Now, that dinner was pretty good. There was a place called the Chart House. You ever seen that restaurant on the East Coast? And
11: ours
12: Chart
11: was, we used to have cottage and pizza. Cottage and pizza at the restaurant. It was a restaurant. You got cottage and pizza places, but you had the restaurant. Yeah. We would go there and eat there, which they had. They had good. It was good food.
12: We would eat there at Chart House 2 to 3 times a week, but the night before a game, especially, we'd go to Chart House and
11: that
12: was good food. Yeah,
11: night before the game, they would give us a steak, some greens, some potatoes, and then but it starts out with the clam chowder. Best clam chowder in the world.
12: Clam chowder.
11: Man. Some chowder. They hit you with that chowder. You good to go, man.
12: Speaking of food, Dylan, I handled training camp for the Lions. So that was part of my budget, you know. And, man, I forget how much money we would spend on food.
13: I'm just trying to imagine how much an entire football team can eat in one night.
12: At training camp,
13: And especially when you're working all those calories off.
11: Don't let them fool you, Dylan. Back in the day, we didn't care what we ate. He'd bring McDonald's bags.
13: Talking about macros.
11: He would bring McDonald's bags. He would bring...
13: You weren't counting calories.
12: You remember, before road trips, I would go to church. The players wanted... Popeyes.
11: Yeah.
13: So
12: I would bring Popeyes in for right before we get leave practice or leave the facility.
11: You give them the four legs and wing deal.
12: We just had a tray full of.
11: Oh my god. We didn't care how we ate. Dietitians came in now.
12: Like
11: you can't eat like that anymore.
13: They don't let you.
11: We just used to eat all kinds of food. If it was food, we ate it.
13: Yep, calories in, calories
12: players
13: out.
12: Players told me, Big Sweet, man, get us some Popeyes, man. Let's get some Popeyes before we go to the airport. I said, all right, dog, okay, I'll get you some Popeyes.
11: I mean, I'll tell you what, the best thing about McDonald's, they had them breakfast. It was the breakfast.
12: Now, we used to make the rookies go get the breakfast.
11: Right, get the rookies. I remember stopping getting all the stuff.
13: That was like the precursor to Uber drivers, right?
12: Give me 2 egg McMuffins.
11: Dude, you used to have to write everything down. I used to have to write everything down.
13: Oh, yeah.
12: Right. What? I remember the rookies after me, Roosevelt Barnes and all them, they tried to be slick. They bought some Dunkin' Donut boxes, and they put rocks in them.
11: Oh, my God. Wow.
12: So we see all the Dunkin' Donut boxes on the table. Okay. We get there. Put rocks in them, right?
13: They
12: so you know what we did?
13: What?
12: We went around and took all of their keys out of their pocket and took them off the rings and put them in a big shoebox.
11: Oh, my God. That's wild. Wow. That's crazy.
12: We got them back good, man. We took all this. Oh, they were so bad, man. But
11: I'd rather you take me to the goalpost.
12: I remember that one. Tape to the goalpost.
11: I know I got taped to the goalpost three times.
13: Three times.
12: They used to mess with you up in the dorms, right? They mess with you
11: right
12: in the dorms.
11: They penny you so in. You get pennied in.
13: Oh, God.
12: We had one player, though. They went to his Doug Inglis. Remember Doug
11: Inglis?
12: Doug would say this: "Wake up, you're dreaming." And they sprayed the rookies with the water of it, the fire hydrant.
11: Right,
12: right. So they went to this one particular rookie. I'm not gonna say his name. Man, they went.
11: You protected
12: somebody.
11: They
12: went, "Wake up, you're dreaming." He pulled. He went behind his head and pulled out a pistol.
13: Oh my God!
12: He said, "I'm not the one. Don't F with me. Wow. I'm not the one.
13: Not wow.
12: The one. Dude, I'm not going to say what
11: you get. You, get, wait say you didn't escort him off the premises? You know.
12: No, but they was like, that rookie crazy right there. That one. He ended up being a very notable lion.
11: You need to get him out of there.
12: He ended up being a very notable lion, though.
11: Wow.
12: I'm not going to say the name.
11: That's crazy. Yeah,
12: he pulled a pistol on him in training camp.
11: That is crazy. That is crazy.
12: I said another training camp story. Every night, Billy Sims would sneak out the dormitory and go wherever he went.
11: Wow.
12: You know? And then he would try to get us. He had a call. What did he go? Night Riders! Night Riders!
11: He called them Night Riders.
12: I mean, the rest of us, let's go. And the rest of us had to sneak around out of the back of the
13: door. That doesn't sound very sneaky.
12: But Billy used to walk right through the front by the coaches.
13: He was like, "No one's gonna stop me."
11: So he's gonna get fined, right?
12: No,
11: he ain't getting fined either.
12: He didn't get fined either, man. But we would.
13: That's what I'm saying, though, right?
11: That's crazy. Well, we need to go to a break. We come right back. We got more stories, and we got Ryan Day, Eddie Monster coming on the next on the other side.
12: You got to put the music on.
11: I don't think we can. We can't do that. You're listening to the M Zone on the Big 1050.
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17: 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Temperature may be one of the most underappreciated factors in sleep. 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You might be delightfully surprised. 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

0: And welcome back to the M Zone. Jamie Morris, Dylan on the other side of the glass, and we got Big Sweet Larry Lee doing his thing. That being said, we're going to listen to Ryan Day, the head coach at OSU, Ohio State University. On the, go ahead, man. Play that crap. I mean,
1: good afternoon, everybody. It's more of an honor today than it ever has been for me to stand up here after 10 years at Ohio State, 8 years now as the head coach to represent our program, to represent the Ohio State University, represent the great state of Ohio, and all of our fans. It's a very, very special place, and I understand that more and more every year. I want to thank Tony for his leadership. Tony is somebody who is a very hard worker. Anybody that's worked with Tony will quickly learn how hard he works. And his leadership has put us in a great position here in the Big Ten. You know, people will talk about, you know, the SEC and the Big Ten. I mean, certainly we've won the last three national championships here in the Big Ten. But to me, it's about where are we at this year? What are we putting on the field this year? And then where are we going into the future? And as college football changes and college athletic changes, I think the Big Ten is very, very well positioned, and for a lot of reasons. And one of them is because of Tony's leadership. Another one is because of the 18 member institutions, their locations throughout the country, their brands, their fan bases. And so it's clear to see we have big momentum, and a big part of that is because of Tony. I think our coaches within the Big Ten is as strong as I've seen since I've been in the Big Ten. When you sit in the meetings and Tony's in there, he listens. You know, we go in there, we vent, we talk about a lot of things, we complain. It's part of the job with all the change that goes on, and he can't fix everything, but he's listening, and he's going to do what he can when he leaves to get those things addressed. But I can't tell you how much respect I have for their 17 guys in that room. When you look all the way up and down, you know, the entire conference, this is as strong as it's been, and I got a lot of respect for the guys in that room. I want to thank our new president, Ravi Belmkonda, who his leadership already at a short period of time has been excellent. Anybody who gets around Ravi quickly understands he's got a high level of intelligence. He can identify problems quickly, get them addressed, and start working people towards a solution. And he may have said early on that, you know, he's going to learn more about athletics, but he learns quickly. He knows more than he puts on, and we are in great hands right now at Ohio State with him there. And he spoke yesterday and talked about the momentum right now at Ohio State, and he's exactly right. I want to thank the board and the cabinet at Ohio State for what they do and their support for what we do, because we have nothing if we don't have talent acquisition. And so it starts with our coaching staff, and with their support, we've put together what I think, I'm obviously biased, I think it's the best coaching staff in America. It starts with our coordinators and goes from there, and then goes you know, to Mick and to Mark and everybody in the building. But also to have the resources to go recruit the best players in the country. And that has to continue at Ohio State. And because of the board and because of the commitment of our cabinet and our administration, we're able to do that and have continued to do that. I want to thank Ross Bjork for his leadership, for him in terms of challenging us on a daily basis to continue to adapt, continue to innovate. And yesterday was a great example of that. You know, we signed a huge deal with JP Morgan Chase on our patch deal, which goes to show you, you know, the adaptation and innovation of our athletic department, and that's headed up by Ross. I want to thank our families, of everybody in the building, the staff members, the coaches, the wives, the children. We have over 60 children under the age of 15 in our building with all the staff members. And then obviously their wives, because once we get to work here, we go into preseason camp, you know, they don't get to see their fathers a lot. They don't get to see their husbands a lot. And It's hard because it goes from the summer where they're getting in the way and around the family a bunch for a few weeks to working late hours. And so I just want to thank them for their support and allowing their husbands to do what they love. I want to thank my family. Starts with Nina. She's the rock. Anybody will tell you that if you want to be a great coach in this profession, somebody asked me, give me some advice on how to become a coach in this, in college football, the one thing I would say is find a great partner. And Nina's been that for me. She's the rock of our family, and she allows me to do what I need to do. I'm very proud of my son, RJ, who's now in the Big Ten family. He committed to Northwestern this summer, and I couldn't be prouder of what he's done. He's obsessed with football, and he's in great hands with David and his group. What a unique experience that was going through that process, but I'm excited to see his senior year and proud of where he's going. And then my two daughters, Grace and Nia, who funny to think that they don't remember anywhere else. They've been attacking basketball, attacking the classroom, and they're true Buckeyes because they grew up and they love Ohio. I want to thank our coaches for all of their work as we get into this season. And also with Coach Mick, these guys, they understand what it means to be at Ohio State. They understand what it means to be a Buckeye, and they've poured into our players. And we have great stability within our program, and that's because of our coaches. You look at a guy like Mick Marotti, Mark Pantone, Larry Johnson, these guys have been at Ohio State for 15 years. And so that stability is critical. And that shows their loyalty, how much they love Ohio State, but also the commitment we have to them. And then most importantly, our players. Every coach is going to come up here and say that they've had a great summer. I've never seen a coach come up for media day and say, well, we didn't have a very good summer. But we have had a great summer. But what matters is what we're going to do with that. And what Mick Marotti and his staff do during the summer is the backbone of our program. But our players also know all that matters is what we put on the field. And so as we get to work here next week and get on the field for preseason camp, it's an important preseason camp. The season that we have ahead of us is going to be a monster, and we're fired up about that. The three guys that we have today here, I'll start one with Jeremiah Smith. Jeremiah, as many of you know, is somebody who in 2 years has already made an amazing impact on the game of college football. What he's meant to the game on the field but also off the field is tremendous. And he has a chance to leave a legacy behind, and he knows that. He's got a whole generation of young players that look up to him and who he is. He's a household name, and he's had a great offseason. He's taken the step into a leadership role, and it's great to watch him find his voice. Julian Sayin, in now year three with us, year two as a starter, has a different look in his eye. I said before, he had great success last year. He won his first start ever home against Texas in a big, top five matchup. Won all rivalry game in the sideways snow, but then came up short at the end of the year. We all did, but when you look in his eye now, you see a different person. You see a different body. He's worked hard. He's gotten stronger. He's found his voice even more, and he's got a great look in his eye, and I think he's poised for a great season. And then Jalen McClain, who's our returning safety, who is somebody that we're counting on to replace not just some of the stuff that Caleb did last year, but what he did off the field. And Jalen's had an excellent off season. He's taken a lot of ownership, responsibility, with a lot of new faces there on defense. I think this is a time where we use the term VUCA, V-U-C-A, which is a military term, which means volatile, uncertain, complex, and ambiguous. And so, in order to attack those times, you have to make decisions quickly. You have to be decisive. You have to then identify what's gone right, what's gone wrong, and then continue to adapt over time and not just do what's easy and throw up your hands and get frustrated. And so I think we've done that. I'm excited about where this season's going. And now we're getting back to what matters the most, and that's football. And so as much change that's gone on across the offseason, we're back to what matters the most, and that's playing the game. So appreciate you guys, and whatever questions you guys have, fire away.
2: Coach, first row here on your left side.
3: Hey, Coach. Nick Hamilton, Nightcast Media. Wanted just to ask you about what the development you've seen in Julian Sayin from last year into this season as far as developing more chemistry with Jeremiah and Chris and the rest of the offense.
4: I think for Julian, you look for some traits that are extraordinary about him. I think the first thing you recognize is his accuracy. What you don't see, but I see, is his intelligence level. He can handle high levels of information. He's highly, highly motivated. And, you know, he's really embraced this leadership role. So I think when you combine that with our offensive line and the experience we have coming back, you know, Carson Hinsman, Luke Montgomery, and Austin Sarivelt, you know, these guys all started during that whole playoff run 2 years ago and are national champs. They're now back. And then you combine that with other guys in a room, like, you know, Josh Padilla, like Philip Daniels, Ian Moore. You know, we're as experienced and deep as we've ever been since I've been at Ohio State. And so combine that with a quarterback who has the experience now. I mean, this is only the third time since I've been at Ohio State that we've had the same quarterback come back for a second year, and that's a big deal. I think he's liked the challenge of some of the things that Arthur's bringing to the table. When you go from coaching Aaron Rodgers to a college quarterback, you can certainly imagine what that has been like for Arthur. But, man, Julian keeps up, and it's been fun to watch. So excited to see where this goes this year with him.
2: On your right side, Coach, second row, or first row.
5: Good afternoon, Coach. Erie Martin, Big Ten student, University of Illinois. Going into last season, you're coming off of the national championship, obviously. You win 12 straight, and then you drop the last two games of the season to two tough opponents. What do you take from last year to make sure that you can finish strong this season?
4: Well, you take a lot of things. Every year you look at the things that have gone well, and then you look at the things that came up short. And I think when you're chasing small margins like we are, you have to identify the things that need to get fixed and fix them. The easy thing to do is do nothing or overreact. Where the real work is really identifying what needs to get fixed and then make that change. And so I won't get into all those things, but yeah, there's a lot of things that needed to get addressed and will continue to get addressed. And sometimes you don't know if those decisions were right until you get all the way to the end of the season. I think this year, based on the way our schedule looks and the way it's laid out, you know, we're going to get some early feedback in these games, and we're going to have to play well down the stretch in the fourth quarter. But, you know, when you have guys like Julian and our offensive line and Jalen McClain and guys that have, you know, been through that before, obviously Jeremiah is a big part of that, Brandon Ennis, Bennett Christian, Kenyatta Jackson, another guy who has been our runner program for a long time. Peyton Pierce is going to have to step up in a big way. But they were all part of that. They saw that. They saw the championship run. They saw us coming up short last year. And so all that will play into this season. And then we have a lot of guys who are coming in for the first time that they need to prove themselves, and that's good too. Everybody should have the approach they want to prove themselves every day, and we say that all the time. If you start, you know, proving yourself, then you're going to stop to improve. And so we have to have that approach every day at practice, and we got to get better fast, and then figure out where the journey this team goes, because every year is different. So I'd like to sit here and tell you that last year, is similar to this year because of X, Y, and Z, and that'll be the solution. That's not the same because that's a different group of guys. But there are things in place that we've identified that we always want to improve on.
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6: Coach, good morning. Jacob Goins of the Locked On Hoosiers podcast. You played Indiana and Kurt Cignetti in 2024, and in 2025 you won in 24 and lost in the Big Ten Championship game last year. What was the biggest difference in those Cignetti teams from 24 to 25? And then what do you expect in the game on October 17th this year in Bloomington?
4: Well, I think, you know, it's going to be a great environment. You know, we haven't played since Coach Cignetti's been at Indiana, but I know that, man, the atmosphere there has changed, and it's really ramped up there. So that'll be another game on the road that we're going to have to really prepare for and play well. But you got to give them a lot of credit. It starts with the quarterback and how he played last season, and then I don't think enough people give enough credit to that defense and how well they played. We look back on the game that we played in the Big Ten Championship game, and, you know, look at some of those key situational things that we should have done a much better job with, and we take ownership of that, and we had to get that better. They won in those situations. If we win those situations, the outcome's different, but that's football, and that's where we got to be better and make sure that we're ready next time when those opportunities come up that we make the plays.
0: And that was Coach Ryan Day for the Ohio State University Buckeyes. Yes. It's,
7: you're funny.
0: Why am I funny?
7: That was good.
8: I remember
7: riding
8: real quick.
7: Ohio State Buckeyes.
0: I did not drop my voice like that. You know what? It is a rivalry. I'm just going to say that. It is a rivalry. And, you know.
7: True.
0: You're just trying to, you know, we're just trying to get through. But I think Michigan fans deserve to hear what Ohio State has to say. I think deserve to hear what Michigan State has to say. So, I mean.
7: Absolutely. Yeah, you got to know what your opponents are doing and what they're thinking and how they're thinking it.
0: One's your in-state rivalry and one is your arch rival.
7: Yeah.
0: So. I mean,
8: especially after last year, you know, we got to be mining for intel there. Got to steal their strats.
0: Exactly. Dude, we'll be ready. Don't you worry about that, Dylan.
8: We're going to stay ready.
0: We're going to be ready. We're going to be ready. And I'm in the Ohio State section of the, and I'm looking at you know, they're talking about what Whittingham discusses Bryce Underwood's development. That's what they said at Media Day. So he did that. They put an article in there about that. So I'm just letting you know. Okay. They watch too. They know. I know they know. They don't want to say the team. They don't want to say the University of Michigan or the Wolverines. All they say is the team up north. That's their thing.
7: That's what I grew up listening to, Woody Hayes and all them. That team up north.
0: Right.
7: And what the famous story about he wouldn't get gas in Michigan or something.
0: Yeah, he pushed it. Exactly. He'd run out of gas. Rather run out of gas in the state of Michigan.
8: I guess. I'll walk.
0: I mean, yeah, okay. I mean, you do what you got to do.
8: Push my car home.
0: I'm going to get some gas.
7: I agree. That's what's kind of fun, but kind of missing, you know, these days. Guys like Kirk Cinetti got a little bit of it in him, you know, but it's more about him than. But yeah, so
0: Cinetti just feels. Do you think Cinetti? He still feels like he doesn't get the respect. I think he gets a ton of respect now.
7: I do too. I think he's earned it now. He gets it now, you know, but he's still gonna tell you to Google him.
0: Right. No, and I get that. That's a thing. That's his thing. You know what?
8: Do your own research.
7: I hope some of his stuff rubs off on my guy because our UCLA guy is a Kurt Cinetti disciple. He coached for him and all that.
0: Right,
7: so
0: yeah.
7: Maybe he'll bring some of that swagger to Westwood.
0: Wait a minute. He brought something. Y'all giving him money because there's a lot of money flowing over there in Cali. I'm just telling you, y'all got money and it's flowing.
7: Yeah. Well, at least one side of town got it right now.
0: Right. That's what I'm saying. But remember, USC had the number one class last year.
7: Yeah. And you know what? You know what? This is me talking about myself.
0: Mm-hmm.
7: I don't understand. I think UCLA is still somewhat thinking like or acting like a college team. And not a professional team, and I think they're making the transition, but they're making it a lot slower than everybody else.
0: But Larry, these still are kids, 18, 19, 20 years old.
7: But the model now is a pro model.
0: I get that, but it's hard. No,
8: their frontal lobes haven't even finished yet.
0: They want to model it as a pro thing, but you got to treat these as young people. Young people. They're not just young adults. They're young people. They're still children in their brain set. Their brain hasn't even settled in yet. Yeah. So,
7: the thing that baffles me about UCLA is, I mean, we got a ton of Hollywood alumni, you know, the lead of the lead Hollywood people, you know, actors and actresses and, NIL shouldn't be that hard of a scenario out there.
0: I agree with you, but a lot of them put him in the arts. They put him in the arts. A lot of people invest into the arts at UCLA.
7: At
0: USC. That's what I'm saying.
7: Theater schools.
0: Michigan's the same way. People love athletics, but they love the university too. University comes first, and You know, you give to the university as opposed to. And I get it.
7: I agree. It's
0: hard to choose.
7: That's always been the case out there.
0: Right.
7: That's always been the case.
8: Gotta balance it a little.
7: Athletics was a byproduct.
0: Right.
7: You know.
0: Right. You're good at everything. We want to participate in everything. I can't give one big check to this entity and not this entity.
7: If they do get a big check, the big check is going to the theater department.
0: Right.
7: Or, you know,
9: that is, I have never heard of a theater department getting a big check in my life, Larry.
0: You crazy. Hollywood out there.
7: Hey, that's LA. That's Hollywood.
9: I guess,
7: have you heard of Universal Studios and all them? That's UCLA, man. You know, that's Hollywood, man. All that, big checks going. The sports are a byproduct. Sports are secondary somewhat. Now, when I was there, you know, we did pretty good in recruiting. My class was the number one recruited class in the nation that year.
0: Wow.
7: So that
0: you might not want to tell everybody that.
7: It was.
0: I'm just saying.
7: Why? Because we didn't live up to it?
0: Right. That's what I'm saying.
7: We didn't live up to it. I mean,
0: you didn't want to tell nobody you had the number one class?
7: Hey, my senior year, right? We beat Ohio State in Columbus.
0: Okay.
7: We beat
0: Let me ask this question.
7: Can I finish?
0: Go ahead.
7: All right, we beat Purdue in Purdue.
0: Right.
7: We beat Wisconsin in Wisconsin.
0: Mm-hmm.
7: We beat USC.
0: Right.
7: We ended up being the number six team in the nation.
0: Okay, now here's the question: did you go to the Rose Bowl?
7: No, we were eligible to win it, but that was the year that five schools were on probation. Remember, for summer schools, they all went to. Some guys went to Pierce Junior College,
0: right?
7: USC, it was like guys from every school, and so what they did was they. Instead of punishing the guys, they punished the teams.
0: Okay.
7: So we won the Pac-10. We would have played probably Michigan.
0: It's smart.
7: In 81. So we won the Pac-10.
0: Right.
7: But we weren't eligible to go. So that's when we went to Japan. They kind of made up for.
9: Oh well, that's okay.
0: No,
9: I no longer feel
0: that
9: bad
0: ain't
9: for you
0: valid.
9: About this.
0: No. They was dumb enough to cheat. They cheat. No, what Larry is sugarcoating.
9: Okay.
0: We were dumb enough to get caught cheating, so we couldn't go to the Rose Bowl.
7: No, but academic,
9: right? Like on a test.
7: What happened?
0: They were trying to take classes.
7: There were guys from all these five schools
0: that
7: took classes at
0: right.
7: And
0: at
7: the professors
0: Pierce.
7: Basically gave them the grade to be eligible.
0: You don't call that cheating?
7: Yeah. But it wasn't my class. It was the guys before my class.
9: And the collective punishment just kicked in, and you
0: it
9: were
0: just
9: in the
0: kicked
9: splash
0: in
9: zone.
0: Your school, in your class.
7: So it was. It just happened the year we finally won the Pac-10.
0: Oof. Well.
7: So
0: what I'm
7: so
0: hearing
7: that was my senior
0: what,
7: year.
0: What I'm hearing, Larry, is that everybody got caught up, and it was your year.
7: It was USC.
9: Bad time.
7: UCLA.
0: That number one
7: that
0: class.
7: That was the year Washington played Michigan in the Rose Bowl. Yep. That would have been us instead of Washington.
0: Okay. Washington didn't get caught up, is what you told me. They didn't have a Pierce University in Washington.
7: Right. This Pierce University serviced the five schools that was on probation.
0: Okay.
7: So like SC had guys go there. We had guys go there. But it was guys from that were two or three years older than me that was gone already.
0: Mm-hmm.
7: But we ended up getting the brunt
9: you
7: of the punishment.
9: You faced the consequences.
0: Okay. Oof. All right. Yeah. I just want to make sure.
7: That's what happened.
0: Okay.
7: But we were the number one recruited class in the nation.
9: There you go. You still got that victory under your belt.
7: That's right.
0: That ain't no victory.
9: Right. It's number one, Jamie.
0: Okay.
7: We're the number one recruit. Ken Easley, Freeman McNeil,
0: you can name them all. They all didn't get to go to the Rose Bowl. Ooh. Nobody got to go.
7: That's true.
0: I'm just saying. Y'all won all of these games and still didn't get to go to the Rose Bowl.
7: And that's the bad part about it. That's why. But it happened with guys before that were older than us that were gone. So
0: they penalized the current team. They penalized the current team.
7: Yes.
0: Because of what guys did in the past.
7: In the past. So to make up, give us some kind of consolation.
0: They let you go to Hawaii. They let you go to Japan.
7: I went to Japan back to back.
0: That's just crazy.
7: 2 months.
0: That's just crazy. That's right there.
7: I went to use the last game of my senior year was at UC. Then I went back for the Japan Bowl, the All-Star game.
0: Right.
7: I went to Japan like
0: that's just crazy. I went one time to go play in the Japan Bowl. When I got home, I said, I ain't ever going back to Japan.
7: I went twice within a month.
0: I'm just
7: twice
0: saying.
7: Twice to Japan within a month.
0: Yeah. All I'm saying is it's a good trip.
7: You didn't have a good time?
0: I had a good time. No, I'm not saying I didn't have a good time.
7: We had a ball over there.
0: I had a great time. I'm just saying. You know, you trying to communicate back east. It's crazy.
7: Yeah. Well, that's why I told you the story. Your teammate,
0: right,
7: Mark May, ran up like an $8,000 phone bill calling his girl back home.
8: That's hilarious.
0: Wait a minute. That was in the Japan Bowl, right? He expected the Japan Bowl to pay that.
7: So I don't know the result and who and how. Well, he ended up being a first-round draft
0: pick. He was a first-round pick. So, I mean, you know, he paid it. He got it paid. Or his agent paid for it. I mean, somebody paid for it.
7: Your old teammate, Mark May, man, he was calling back home all day, every day, like he was next door.
0: So are you, question of the day today, are you ready for some football? Are you ready for the Big Ten football? And what game have you seen is the most important game that you want to see? The most important game you want to see early on. I'm going to say early on. So when I say early on, I'm going to say out of the first five games, what game do you want to see? Now, most of you are going to say Oklahoma. I know that.

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2: When Lamar Jackson met the media yesterday, he addressed his ongoing contract negotiations by once again not addressing it, saying it's between him and the team and that he wants to focus on football. Jackson also addressed his place on the NFL 100 list, where his fellow players voted him 69th in the NFL, 67 spots down from last year. Lamar didn't seem to care, though, saying he just plays football and, quote, doesn't care about rankings. I'm Adam Abdallah.
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6: They say consistency is key, but sometimes you just gotta switch it up. A new study out of Harvard School of Public Health found that varying your exercise routine could add years to your life. What exercise someone did didn't matter much. What did matter was that all the exercises together worked all the muscle groups in their body. Now, an added benefit to changing things up is it can help you push through the plateau effect. That's when your body gets so efficient at doing something that you actually stop getting better at it. And we know from previous research that specializing in any one sport at a young age can make someone actually more prone to injury. And as experts we talk to point out, even elite athletes switch up things with their workouts, making sure to target strength, cardio, flexibility, balance, and doing that every single week. I'm Dr. Sanjay Gupta, helping you live a better life.
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0: believe you.
1: And welcome back to the M Zone. Jamie Morris. My man Dylan on the other side of the glass. And you got Big Sweet.
2: Yeah.
1: Larry Lee. Hey, here's the question, because you got the question of the day. What game you want to see? But here's another question. You're interested in your favorite team.
2: Right.
1: Well, usually I say Michigan.

0: What player made you want to watch your favorite team? What is his name? For me, it's Anthony Carter. I know a lot of you people don't know who Anthony Carter is now. Google him if you want to. But he was one of the greatest receivers in the early, I'll say the early 80s. And yeah.
1: So your question is?
0: No. I have two-part question.
1: Okay.
0: A was, what's the game you want to go to? What Let's games see. Got your interest? And then, what player, I don't know if you had a player, Larry, over in UCLA that made you want to be a UCLA Bruin fan. You know what I'm saying? Okay.
1: I did.
0: I'm just making sure. I don't know these things. Do linemen like go, oh, I'm going there because he's going to be there.
1: you go trip at my answer. Am I up?
0: Yeah, you're up.
1: All right, the game, first of all, I think I'm looking at the UCLA schedule. The first interesting game to me would be UCLA and Oregon. That's in October. And then the second one is UCLA Michigan, obviously.
0: Right.
1: You know, that one's coming up. Now, as far as the player that kind of made me think and want to go to UCLA, Lou Alcindor.
0: Really? Yeah. Wait a minute. Having Kareem over there made you want to go?
1: I was a UCLA basketball fan.
0: Okay.
1: I loved UCLA basketball growing up. And when I went on my recruiting trip, I met him. You know, they brought him out and all that kind of stuff. And then I saw all the banners, the 10, you know, national championship banners and all that. And I was just a UCLA basketball fan. So I went to UCLA primarily because I was a basketball fan, and the football program was pretty good, pretty decent. And we were trying, my dad had just had a heart attack.
0: Mm-hmm.
1: So we were trying to get my dad out of the winters and everything. And my brother was already out there. My oldest brother was out there. So all those, that combination would cause
0: you
1: me to go
0: being
1: to
0: UCLA. Look at you being the good son. Being the good son.
1: That's really good.
0: I'm going to tell you this. AC, all right, when I committed to Michigan and I got into Michigan and we went out and played Minnesota, Bo, AC was playing for the Minnesota Vikings. Remember that?
1: Right, yeah, I remember, yeah.
0: Bo brought AC around so all of us could meet him.
1: Dude,
0: I'm going to say this.
1: You're like a kid at Christmas.
0: You should have seen the grin on my face. You knew I was in awe of this man. Shaking his hand. I was like, wow.
2: It's an honor, sir.
3: Yep.
1: AC, I worked with AC at the Lions. We bought him to the Lions.
0: Right,
1: the
0: yeah, I know.
1: AC was cool.
0: I followed that man everywhere he went. Hey, he was like milk to my kitten. I just ran to
1: him. Jerry Robinson.
0: Jerry Robinson, okay.
1: Jerry was my host, and man, had a great, he was a consistent All-American, four-time, you know, All-American, all that. He was my host on my recruiting trip. So, yeah, me and Jerry, to this day, we're still best of friends.
0: Right.
1: That was my guy.
0: I love that. I'm not going to lie to you. I mean, look, I met Butch Wolfolk because my brother Joe and him were drafted first round, second round by the Giants, and I got to meet Butch Wolfolk. Butch Wolfolk and Ali Haji Sheik were the two. Ali Haji Sheik convinced me not to go to Syracuse, go to Michigan.
1: Well, I took my Michigan. Calvin O'Neill stopped me from coming.
0: I don't know why you let Calvin O'Neill get in your
1: head. I wasn't going against Calvin O'Neill every day of the week. That dude looked like the Incredible Hulk playing inside linebacker. And I said, you know, as I found out, Harlan Huckabee tells the same story.
0: Exactly.
1: You ever hear him talk about being scared of Calvin O'Neill?
0: Yeah, I remember that. Everybody was scared of Calvin O'Neill.
1: It was a blessing and a curse for Michigan.
0: He was. 734-988-1050. 734-988-1050. What's up, Mustafa? Click Mustafa.
2: Yeah, this is for the M Zone. This is Dylan. You're in the queue for callers. We can put you
0: on. Hold on, Mustafa. Hold on for a second.
2: Okay, we're doing the show.
1: He can't multitask.
0: It's okay.
1: Oh yeah, but yeah. So, you, Kareem Abdul-Jabbar was the reason I went to UCLA.
0: No, that's great. I mean, that's great, yeah. Dylan. You know you're on the radio. You're talking on the radio. You should turn your mic off. It's okay. It's okay. Hit Mustafa. Hit Mustafa.
1: We had Michigan State on. That's why Mustafa's calling.
0: Well, I know he did. I know he can hear us.
3: Jamie, why y'all waste our time with that?
0: Right. Hit Mustafa.
2: Good. We'll get you out soon. Jamie,
0: we'll
2: see you soon.
1: Dylan.
0: Dylan, hit Mustafa. Hit Mustafa.
4: Yep.
0: All right. Mustafa, I'm sorry. You had to wait a little bit. I'm sorry.
4: Apologies.
5: I mean, Jimmy, how you doing, man?
0: I'm good. How about you, man?
5: Lenny, how are you, sir?
1: I'm great, man. Great, Mustafa.
5: So, what's going on, man? Why are we giving, like, Michigan State some free airtime here?
0: Oh, my God, Mustafa. Do you not know what the head coach was saying? Don't you want to hear what he has to say? I won't play Michigan State the rest of the year. You know that? I know that.
5: Did he say anything
0: worthwhile? No.
5: No, I mean, that's convinced you that they're not going to suck this year. They it don't matter what he said. Wow. I mean, there's nothing out there. Damn, man. I mean, Jimmy, for the time being, right now, I mean, maybe things may change down the line, but right now, they a dumpster fire. They're not worth your, wow. I mean, our airtime.
0: I will not say that. I will not second that. I will not say anything bad about that team, because all you're going to do is putting firewood on the fire. Right now, because
5: I'd rather you play the Nebraska head coach in my role than the Michigan State coach. Ain't nothing there. Nothing, dude.
0: Why you stop? I told you,
5: Nebraska.
0: Today you heard our arch rival and our state rival. Okay.
5: I told you already. I respect Ohio State. I have no problem with Ohio State. I mean, they belong. They deserve it. A big time program. Michigan State, I mean, they just little brother. Anyway, Jamie.
0: What's up?
5: Go ahead.
0: Go ahead.
5: Have you used all your vacation account yet? Have you emptied your vacation account?
0: Mustafa, let me tell you something. Let me say this. I'm going to say this, okay? We put it in. Don't worry. You're going to get your money's worth when the season starts, okay? It's still the dog days of the summer, Mustafa. It's hard not to talk about Michigan football 24/7, but we can't because you'll get tired of it. So, and we will run out of things to say if we do it 24/7 like you want. So,
5: okay, that's what I'm saying. Like I tell you every year, both you and Larry.
0: Help him out.
5: Y'all better be ready because starting next week, y'all better be here because, I mean, you can't be doing this off again, on again type of work. We got to talk Michigan every single day, man. Come on now.
0: We working for you, Mustafa. We work. But remember, Miz is taking off too right now. And
5: you did a good job this morning. I listened to this morning.
1: Can a brother get a break?
0: I mean, we trying. I mean, Mustafa just
5: Larry,
0: doesn't think we do anything,
5: it
0: Larry.
5: It is a three-hour job, man. Wow. What makes you do this?
0: Do you prep all day, too? Do you prep all day?
5: Hey, Jimmy, listen, man. I agree with you 100%. Like, I don't know Anthony Carter. He was way before my time here.
0: No, I get it. That's what I told Larry. I said they will not know the name Anthony Carter. It's okay.
5: No. But, Jimmy, hear me out. Like, every single year, the one thing I'm looking forward to on the Iowa Wine Trap countdown, that's day number one before the season. That's Friday.
0: I get it.
5: I mean, because, Jamie, a guy like Bob Uffer, to be like that on a touchdown call.
0: Right.
5: that long, it says a lot about the guy.
0: Yeah.
5: If there is one player, pass player, that I really want to meet one day, it's Anthony Carter. I want to shake that man's hand, maybe get an autograph from him, take a picture. Because that Friday, if I'm busy out of town or something,
0: mm-hmm.
5: I'll make sure I get a podcast because I cannot miss that. That's just religious for me right now. That call, unbelievable. Unbelievable. It gives me goosebumps every time I listen to it.
1: AC was a beast, man.
0: He taught Bo Schembechler to throw the ball. He made Bo Schembechler want to throw the ball.
5: Although
0: I love Bo keeping the ball on the ground. You know me, baby.
5: And the one game I'm looking forward to this year, that's the Oklahoma game, man. Oklahoma, I can't wait for them guys to come to town. Unfortunately, that's a noon game.
0: You got to bring your voice.
5: Oh, I'm going to be there. I will tell you that morning.
0: I'm just making sure. Bring your voice.
5: No, I mean, Jimmy, you know me, man. You know me. I mean, I'm all Michigan, man. I don't care about the Lions. I don't care about the Tigers. I mean, I don't, dude, I'm just all Michigan. Is it me?
1: All right.
5: No, so good to go. How you doing anyway? What are you hearing? Are you going to be all right?
0: Yeah, we're going to be fine. Hey, did you hear what Coach Whittingham said about Bryce's, what he said at his camp?
5: Your nephew, Bryce, your nephew?
0: Okay, you can say that. But did you hear what he said? He said, I'm fine with it. That young man is confident in himself.
5: I mean, like I say, the whole season is in his hands, man. Like I say, we just wait and see. Bryce kind of hold all the keys right now. If he takes that sophomore leap, I mean, we out for big years. Otherwise, it's a struggle, man. It's a struggle. I don't have a question for Larry though. He's still there.
0: He's there. He's waiting for you. What do you know about UCLA? Who's winning the UCLA-Michigan game, Mustafa?
5: Are you playing UCLA this year?
0: Yeah.
1: He said, are you kidding? Are you kidding, Jamie?
0: No, he ain't saying we kidding.
1: Don't laugh at him, Mustafa. Don't laugh at him.
5: That game is a formality, man. I mean, I'm sorry, Larry. It's all right. Come on, man.
1: I knew you was going to say that. So, we might surprise some folks. We got a new head coach. That is a Kurt Cinetti disciple, so maybe he might make a difference.
5: Oh, really? All right, we'll see what happens. I mean, you guys should be okay. I mean, you have a nice campus, beautiful city. I mean, everything is there for you guys. I mean, yeah, I say,
1: that's what I
5: would have a question for both of y'all.
0: I should ask you this, Mustafa, before you leave. How do you like Biff Poggi being on the Big Ten Network this year? a color man, analyst on the Big Ten Network.
5: What are they trying to do with him? I mean, I don't know. I mean, yeah, Biff is a good guy.
0: I don't know. I didn't say he wasn't a good guy. I just said, I hope he wears sleeves.
5: Is he going to be shirtless? I mean, sleeveless? I don't know what he's going to do. Biff. So I don't know, man. We'll see what happens. I mean, Biff is Biff. He's a character. We'll see what happens.
0: Biff Poggi got a TV gig.
5: And then, I don't want to say anything to offend anybody, but yeah, Biff's a good dude, though. That's all I can say.
0: I got you. I hear you. Well,
5: hey, Larry, question to me. Both of you, I have a question, man. I've been thinking about it.
0: Go ahead.
5: Larry, who is the, as a tackle? Did you play tackle?
1: I play guard center, but go ahead.
5: Oh, you play guard center. Is there a defensive player you never had a good game against? He just owned you. Honestly. A guy that just owned you.
1: I was never just owned, but there's one guy who wasn't a named guy, but he gave me fits every time two guys. One was Kenny Clark. He was a defensive tackle for the Philadelphia Eagles. He was a beast. And the other one that gave me a little some trouble was Steve McMichael with the Bears. that Mongo that just passed away, that just went in the Hall of Fame.
0: Yep.
1: Yeah, yeah. He was a beast. Dan Hampton, I could handle Dan Hampton, but Mongo had a different kind of strength. And I got to throw another guy in there. Whenever we played the Jets, Joe Klecko was a beast. Joe Klecko, he deserves to be in the Hall of Fame, and he is in the Hall of Fame. And so those are my top three nose tackles or defensive tackles that gave me fits.
5: And as you are talking, I got a couple names down, and I will Google them and know more about them. Now, you, Jamie, who's that linebacker that you just like? I mean, he's lining up against you. Are you like, man, it's going to be a long day for
0: you? You want pros or you want
5: pro in college? I mean, pro in college, yes.
0: Probably college. It's Chris Spielman. I mean, he was
5: Ohio State.
0: Yeah, he was a tackling machine. Now we got tackled further and further down the field. That tells you we opened up some holes.
5: Oh wow!
0: I'm just telling you, tackled more down the field. He had like 27 tackles in the 86 game. Look it up. And then in the pros, I had to have help, but Lawrence Taylor was the greatest outside linebacker.
1: Yeah,
0: Lawrence
1: Taylor.
0: I ain't gonna lie to you, Mustafa. I wasn't going one-on-one with that guy.
5: That was those two. I was asking guys since last week, so I was an on. So I'm like, okay, it came across my mind. But I didn't know that you play with Spielman in your time here. I thought he was a little older than you.
0: No. We're the same age. I tell the story about Chris Spielman getting cussed out by Bo and chased down the stairs. He came to tell his dad made him come to tell Bo that he made a mistake. He's not coming to Michigan.
5: That's cool, man. Anyway, guys, man, I mean, nice talking to you guys. It's been a minute since I talked to you guys.
0: You too, man. Be good.
1: All right, yeah. Take care.
5: I'll talk to you later.
0: Talk to you later. 734-998-1050. Hey, Jim, what's going on?
4: Hey, Jamie.
0: What's
4: up? How you doing, man?
0: I'm good. How about you?
1: I'm good.
4: I'm good, man. Hey, I don't want to hold you up too long. But I just want to say the greatest players I ever seen in Michigan Stadium were Rick Leach, Rob Lytle, and Gordon Bell.
0: Nice.
4: And I've been in Michigan Stadium ever since 1975. This'll be like my 47th year.
0: Oh, wow. Congratulations,
4: Stadium.
0: My friend. Congratulations.
4: And I just like, man, but I love you guys. And I love you too, man. And I have met you like several times. But, I just can't wait till this football season. Because I think we're going to be great.
0: Well, I got them now. I got them on what I got them for, Jim. I got them looking at 9-3, 10-2.
4: I think we're gonna be at least 10-2.
0: Okay,
4: Hey, we're gonna shock the world that second game.
0: I don't
4: mind
0: shocking the world.
4: Oklahoma's
0: I love that.
4: Butt.
0: I love shocking
4: we're
0: the world.
4: Oklahoma's bet, man, and I think we're gonna have a great year. I really do. So, and I just can't wait. I just can't wait till opening day.
0: Okay.
4: I mean, I'm serious. So
0: appreciate the phone call, and we'll call call us again, please do.
4: I will do, Jamie.
0: Okay.
4: Hey, and go blue.
0: Go blue.
4: All right.
0: 734-998-1050. What's up, Jake and Ann Arbor?
6: What a great day to be a Michigan Wolverine. We are 37 awesome days till Michigan football season starts. I am pumped up. I just wish we could turn the temperature back 30 degrees and stuff, but I am pumped up. I want to hear you, Wolverine Nation. When I say go, you say blue. Go!
0: Blue!
6: Go!
0: Blue!
6: Michigan Wolverine. It's great to be a Michigan Wolverine. One game, one play, one moment at a time. I'll have to listen. Go Blue, win or lose. I'll have to listen. Go Blue, shock the world.
0: Go Boo, baby.
7: Man, that's a one-man fight song right there.
0: Hey, I love that.
1: I know.
0: We got to go to a break. Philly E, hang on. Hadley, you better call in. 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
9: A better life with Dr. Sanjay Gupta.
10: They say consistency is key, but sometimes you just got to switch it up. A new study out of Harvard School of Public Health found that varying your exercise routine could add years to your life. What exercise someone did didn't matter much. What did matter was that all the exercises together worked all the muscle groups in their body. Now, an added benefit to changing things up is it can help you push through the plateau effect. That's when your body gets so efficient at doing something that you actually stop getting better at it. And we know from previous research that specializing in any one sport at a young age can make someone actually more prone to injury. And as experts we talk to point out, even elite athletes switch up things with their workouts, making sure to target strength, cardio, flexibility, balance, and doing that every single week. I'm Dr. Sanjay Gupta, helping you live a better life.
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3: Speed up. And welcome back to the M Zone. Jamie Morris, my man Dylan on the other side of the glass. And you got Big Sweet Larry Lee.
4: Yo.
3: I'm going to say this. I'm going to say this, and this is what I got to say. Dude, did you see the reporter try to get into Coach Willingham's head saying, how are you going to get away from all of this controversy and, you know, from last year? Right. You had all of that. He said, I wasn't here for that. I don't know nothing about that.
5: That's none of my business.
3: I
5: was over on the bench.
3: Exactly. No, I was over in Utah. Yeah.
5: Plausible deniability.
3: I mean, I don't know anything about that, but I know what my team could do now.
4: That was great response.
3: 734-998-1050. 734-998-1050. What's up, Philly E?
6: I'll tell you what that's about. That is about today's generation, the media, because they really don't know what they're actually talking about and watching. They got to drum up the drama because that's all they can. Exactly. That's all they can do. That's it. They really can't focus on the actual X's and O's and the history of the game.
3: They didn't ask for X's and O's either.
6: No, my point is...
3: I got you.
6: Yeah, they can't talk that because they don't know that and they don't care about that. So the low-hanging fruit for today's media, let's start with the drama, right?
3: Right.
6: What an ass. I can't tell you how many F-bombs I draw I when I was listening to that, making my steak and eggs. I'm like, really, dude? That's the first question you got for this guy? Jesus Christ. I'm telling you. And I'm pissed because, dude, I'm telling you right now, football's got to start because of baseball. I am losing my mind. Between the stupid Phillies blowing a 6-0 lead, the stupid Tigers blowing a 7-0 lead, and the freaking Yankees, Schlitler leaving with a 2-hitter or a 4-0 lead.
5: Can't quite seem to bring it home.
6: Right? And then, of course, I got to sit through this crap today. The Yankees just lost in the extra innings again.
3: Right.
6: Because they're 1-for-15 with runners in scoring position. They are such a hard watch. And that backup catcher, oh my God. Give him a cigarette and a blindfold. Jesus. Firing squad, man. Gary Gilmore style. Oh my Lord. He with two outs, he threw the ball into the outfield last night to tie the game. Today, freaking, two pass balls. Oh, my Lord. It's just, baseball's a real hard watch when your team is just inept. And unfortunately, that's what's going on right now. But, boy, let's just see what happens in terms of what happens at the trade deadline. Obviously, the Yankees, the Phillies, the Tigers, all of them should be busy, honestly.
3: Are the Tigers buying or selling?
6: I think they're doing a little of both. They have to get rid of Schuble. He has to go. You just can't let him walk.
3: Right.
6: Like I said, you got it. You play it right down the middle. You trade him for guys, for prospects, and someone that can plug and play.
3: Right.
6: And you go from there, and maybe you get lucky. The American League is so bad. I just watched the Yankees and the freaking White Sox now for 4 games. And the White Sox have a really good young lineup. Dude, they couldn't score either, you know?
3: Right.
6: It's up for grabs. So whoever makes makes a significant deal is really further along on the chessboard. Anyway, so that's where I'm at that. In terms of your actual question, for me, and you already know my story, it started with number 7, Rick Leach. That's what got me hooked.
3: Yeah.
6: He was a 4-year starter. He's the first 4-year starting quarterback that we all remember at a big-time program. So I said a couple years ago, I think the most recognizable faces or figures in the 1970s were probably Archie Griffin, because he because he was a two-time Heisman.
3: And nobody, and no more. There are
6: and
3: no
6: Rick
3: more.
6: Leach.
3: Right.
6: And Rick Leach, because he was a 4-year starting quarterback at the University of Michigan. Everybody knew who he was. I'd have to say those are the two most recognizable players of the 1970s. So it starts with Rick Leach. But I got to say, AC was my guy, man. He was just absolutely electric. He took an offense that was in the Stone Age and added a little excitement to it, you know. I would have loved to have seen what he would have looked like in the Gary Moeller offenses, you know what I mean?
3: Oh, yeah, I know that. That's crazy, isn't it?
6: With all those complimentary offensive pieces that
3: Gary Moeller was a musical
6: Gary
3: genius.
6: Gary Moeller put out there, right?
3: Yes.
6: You know, it was a who's who. At tight end, at running back, at
3: the
6: receiver.
3: The spread was invented by Gary Moeller. Everybody thinks the spread came from West Virginia or anything like that. No. It was Gary Moeller who experimented with the spread.
6: Yeah, we had some explosive offenses, man. They were really fun to watch. But yeah, it starts with number 7, man. By the way, a couple of colleagues of yours, Scar and Dew, shouting you out big time today on their show. I don't know if you heard that.
7: Me?
3: Why? No, he's
7: Jamie?
3: Talking about me. Why?
6: No,
3: why?
6: No, no.
3: Scar
6: and Dew.
3: What are they shouting out?
6: The little number 23 in glowing terms. I just heard it walking around the track this morning. Yeah, they're big fans of you, man.
3: Well,
6: I'm the number 23.
3: Dew is my teammate and my classmate. When I say we were in the freshman locker room, he was one of the ones in the freshman locker room with me.
7: No, who are you referring to?
3: John Dewar and
7: and
3: the guys that played, former players that I played with. And Scarcelli, he was something else. Scarcelli was incredible. Self-man, when he moved out to outside linebacker, he became a man out there, and he was the man. He stoned everybody.
6: Yeah, 85 was real nice player on a just a incredible defense, man. They gave up less than 10 points a game that year.
3: Yeah, we had an incredible defense. I mean,
6: they really were.
3: They were the consummate consummate players that allowed us, from an offensive standpoint, to grow up as we grew up during the season. You know what I'm saying?
7: Was my boy Jeff
6: Akers?
7: Yeah,
6: you know they remind me
3: of, Akers was the other end, was the other outside linebacker.
7: Okay.
3: Go ahead.
6: Yeah, they were a lot like the 80 defense as well, where it was the sum of the 11 guys. You know, you didn't have like the big names. I know the 80 team had they had Mel, who you know went on to have a really long.
3: You had the
6: career.
3: Golden Bachelor. Are you kidding me? Come on, man.
6: Bachelor.
3: Don't be dogging him.
6: And Keith Bostic obviously had
3: Keith
6: a really
3: Bostic
6: nice pro
3: had
6: career
3: a great
6: as well.
3: Career. Great.
6: Yeah,
3: wait a minute.
6: Really nice.
3: He was AC before there was an AC. I'm just telling you. He could have played both ways if he wanted to.
7: Well, yeah, Mike Harden, right?
3: Mike Harden.
6: Yeah, well, he was a little before that. I'm specifically talking about the 80 team. So the 80 and 85 teams, the defense is pretty similar in terms of you know, how effective they were, and they could just shut you down, and it was 11 of the guys running the football. So, you know, shout out to them guys. Go ahead, Sweet. I'm sorry.
7: No, I'm just agreeing with you. I remember those. They went to the Rose Bowl. That's the team that played Washington, right?
6: Yeah, actually, well, that's the team that beat Washington, but it's funny that you say Washington because what really hooked me with Michigan was the comeback loss to Washington.
3: Exactly.
6: I mean, they were down 24-0 to Warren Moon, and Rick Leach led them back, and they drove downfield to tie the game. Now, who knows if Bo probably goes for two. He takes a roll of the dice. But there was a play, I guess it was a swing pass to Stan, and he had it, and the thing was just sitting on his shoulder pad, and someone from Washington took it off his shoulder pad, and the game was over.
7: Real
6: goofy play, honestly. You know, they drove the length of the field, they got all the way down there, and then that happened. But, that's the game. And like, really, really, you know, okay, this is my new squad, you know. Up until then, I was Penn State guy, so.
3: What? You were a Penn State guy?
6: Yeah, dude. Yeah, I gotta say, I was.
3: What did you like about Penn? I'm just curious. What did you like about Penn State? Because I was Pittsburgh, and I hated Penn State, but I loved Pittsburgh when Tony D played.
6: Okay, so we're the opposite now, okay? Because I despised everything about Pittsburgh. I hated the Panthers, I hated the Pirates, and you damn well know I hated the frickin' Steelers.
3: Right.
6: Anything Pittsburgh would make me vomit.
7: I tell you, vomit. My senior year, Pitt had 13 guys drafted.
3: Right!
7: Hugh Green, Mark May, Russ Grimm. Ricky Jackson,
6: loaded.
7: They were loaded.
6: I'm not disputing that at all. Not disputing that at all.
3: Wait a minute. That coal miner's money was good. It was good.
6: Yeah. Johnny Majors is one thing, but when my boy got there, what's his name?
3: He came from Texas A&M. What's his name?
7: Johnny Rodgers.
3: What was his name?
6: I dropped his name a couple weeks ago.
3: Yes, you did.
7: I know we did, yeah.
6: Johnny Majors went to Tennessee.
3: He's Tennessee.
7: Okay, Tennessee.
3: The guy that went to Texas A&M.
6: Paterno despised the guy. He despised him. He said, I'll never leave. I don't want to, because he was supposed to go to the Patriots. He said, and what, leave college football to the likes of, name him, oh, my Lord.
3: Hold on. I got to do this.
7: Jackie Sherrill.
3: I knew it.
6: Yeah, he was dirtier than a homeless man's ass. Are you kidding me? He's dirty as you got, man. Yeah, but they say what you want. They were freaking loaded. They were absolutely loaded. But that doesn't mean I can't. And I told you the first game I ever saw in college football was a 7-6 Penn State victory over in Three River Stadium over Pitt, and that kicker Carson Long missed 3 field goals. That was the first game that I've ever seen in college football that I can remember.
3: Wow.
7: What was the Heisman Trophy running back? Oh,
3: Joe Capoletti.
7: Yeah, from
3: John Capoletti.
6: Capoletti. Who's from my alma mater, Monsignor Bonner High School, along with Young Magoo, Monsignor Bonner High School, right?
7: Okay, wow, yeah. He was. I liked Penn State back then, too. I remember I was a big Capoletti fan.
6: In fact, if you ever saw the movie Breaking Away, where the kid at University of Indiana about the little 500,
3: right?
6: I think the blonde hair kid that was like the incredible cyclist. He also went to my high school as well.
3: Are we pubbing your high school today?
6: Dennis Christopher, the Monsignor Bonner graduate.
3: I mean, we have outside of Joe Morris? Who did we have? I forgot his name.
7: But high school?
3: Yeah, my high school. His General Holmes. Look him up. He's a Harlem Globetrotter.
7: Oh, we had our most famous alumni. There was a basketball player named Dwight Anderson.
3: Okay.
7: You ever remember? He went to Kentucky. He started as a freshman, got in some grade trouble. But if you ask Isaiah Thomas and all those guys, they'll tell you the best guy they'd ever seen was a guy out of Dayton, Ohio, named Dwight Anderson.
3: Okay.
7: Rest in peace, Dwight. But
3: my guy was General Holmes. I'll never forget General Holmes. That was his name.
7: I remember that name for some reason.
3: And he was a Harlem Globetrotter. It was great.
7: Yeah.
3: It was just great. And we had in Air High School, he won some trophy for us back in the 50s.
7: Okay. All right.
3: Who knew?
5: The only alumni from my college that I care about is Weird Al Yankovic.
3: Oh, my God.
6: Wow, that's a big one.
3: Wow.
5: Right? That's a big one. He was a business major.
3: That's a great one. He did a good business.
5: He figured out his brand.
3: He figured out his brand.
7: He took a weirdness and made a business out of it.
3: He did. He learned how to sing like the other ones. He kept the business going.
5: I just remember reading about that one time he tried to interact with Prince.
3: Yeah.
5: Yeah, Golden Globes, and he just did not want anything to do
3: with Prince. Prince wanted nothing to do with Weird Al Yankovic.
6: All right. Got to talk about my boy JJ because, The media just gets on my absolute nerves.
3: Wait a minute. As I said early, I told these guys, JJ just got to buckle down and play his game. Don't take everybody out of his head who's talking to him and just play your game. You know how to play it. He knows how to play it, but he's letting everybody get through, and he's just got to get rid of them.
6: Hey, listen, I still think he's going to win this job. I do, but what bothers me is I don't understand the media, how they're just anointing. They're anointing
3: because
6: a one-year deal guy making the minimum who was given $36 million to get the hell out of here.
3: Because
6: I don't understand
3: Philly,
6: why the media would anoint this guy. I don't understand that.
3: Hey, that kid is good when he's on. That kid is good. You gotta give it to him when he's good and when he's playing and he's rolling. But he loses interest in football and he's a gamer. He likes to play. Kyler Murray.
6: And there's this whole thing about Darnold justifying. Oh well, you know they blew it with Darnold. With Murray, you know, they can't make the same. First of all, they didn't blow it with Darnold because everybody forgets that, A, he crapped down his leg in the games that mattered at the end. The Lions and the Rams, right?
3: But,
6: and what happened to the, and, you know,
3: but,
6: and you're thinking, well, they got to do it,
3: but,
6: you know, with the Justin Jefferson. Well, guess what? Justin Jefferson did not elevate his game last year. He did not elevate his game against the Rams or the Lions 2 years ago. So it's not about Justin frickin' Jefferson. I'm sorry. They paid him. It's about winning football games, and it's about the organization. And since I've been watching football, when you draft a kid number one, you give him every freaking opportunity. Because going out and signing this guy for a few years,
3: Think they gave JJ an opportunity?
6: They gave him 1 year, and he won six games. He won in Chicago, beat Caleb. He won in Dallas and beat the great Dallas Cowboys and the great Dak, who's anointed as the, you know, oh, Dak this, Dak that. And he also freaking beat, he went into the Silver Dome. How dumb am I? He went into the Ford Field. He went in there and beat Goff. Kid won three big games on the road.
3: I get
6: but
3: it.
6: But he doesn't get credit for it.
3: But Philly E, he also got hurt a number of times. You know the best ability to be around is being available, right? He wasn't available all the time. He sprained an ankle.
6: All that.
3: He
6: so
3: sat
6: you,
3: out.
6: You got to get bigger and stronger. It's called strength and conditioning and nutrition. I told you he needed to come in at 225 pounds.
3: Well, he didn't make the playoffs. The problem is,
6: Kyler Murray is the remedy of being available to get out there and play.
3: The problem is they didn't make the playoffs. Now, Kyler Murray has to prove he can get the team to the playoffs. But they're going to give – he's a veteran quarterback over – what they have. Because
6: JJ is not the veteran. And I agree with you in terms of this. He's a veteran, and he is a contingency plan if the JJ thing doesn't work out. But this is who you invested in. You don't pull the plug on a 23-year-old kid that went 6-4 last year.
3: And they're not.
6: A little banged up.
3: I don't think they are pulling the plug. I think they want to give him competition first and foremost.
6: Absolutely.
3: And secondly, if he needs some more time, they got Kyler Murray. Now, they may be able to switch it if JJ's ready to go and they see it in practice, or if Kyler gets hurt. That's think about it that way.
6: Listen, to me, he's a contingency plan.
3: Right.
6: But I'm just saying the media, it's like they're anointing. Oh, yeah, well, J.J. McCarthy, he can't play. They're good. No, whoa. What are we talking about here?
3: But he is the number one. Kyler is recognized as the number one QB right now.
6: Oh, he's been in the league long enough that I think that that kind of luster has worn off. You know what I mean?
3: I'm just
6: We've
3: saying.
6: Already seen his ceiling. We don't know what J.J. McCarthy can do. By the way, I just want to throw this name out there. Anybody remember how bad John Elway was his first year with the great John Elway? You want to take a look at his numbers, his very first year in the league? And who had to keep mopping up for him? That guy named Steve the Bird.
3: No, you're right.
6: By the way.
3: You're right.
7: Yeah, you're right.
6: Right.
7: Yeah.
6: I mean, dude, throughout history, you start the kid, you try to grow him. If he doesn't cut, you bring the guy. You bring your Earl Morrow off the bench. You bring your Don Strock off the bench. You bring your Steve the Bird off the bench. That's the way it's been for a million years. But this dumbass media doesn't freaking get it, and it pisses me off. It just does.
3: I get it.
6: Speaking of those idiots.
3: I get what you're saying, but we're in a now. What can you do now?
6: I know what they can't do now. They're not a Super Bowl team.
3: They are
6: They're
3: a Super Bowl team.
6: They're not a Super Bowl team. They're a playoff team. They're a playoff team.
3: They were close. Look it. They were close with Donald. They were close with Donald. Donald just didn't get it done.
6: Did you see those last two games?
3: They didn't block it up either, Philly. They didn't block it up.
6: They had no chance in either of those games. They had no chance. But for a plethora of reasons, they don't have the offensive line. He doesn't believe in the running game enough.
3: KOC just couldn't get it done himself as a coach. He didn't get it done. I'm sorry.
6: It's because that dumbass is going to throw the ball on third and inches. You know, right? You know, his quarterback. And this is true. There was a point where they were 0-for-15 on third and short throwing the ball. Right? Now, that's not analytics now. This is your own data now. This isn't something from Harvard now. This is your own data. What are we going to do? The definition of insanity. Let's throw the ball third and one in. Another incompletion. Let's put the punter out there. He did J.J. no favors last year, considering what he had at offensive line and the play calling in terms of.
3: The offensive linemen they got hurt. They were hurt from the beginning of the season and didn't come back until almost the end of the season. Think about it.
6: So you got to call a different game. Maybe add a quick game to your arsenal because, you know, you just don't have the time to throw the ball with a rookie. Anyway, enough of that. They also are missing, honestly. This whole thing about the Sixers bothers me, too, because like they're talking about, is this going to be Embiid or LeBron? Who's got the most? Wait, it's not about either of those guys.
3: No, this is about, about Jalen Brown now.
6: There you go. Yeah,
3: this is about Jalen Brown.
6: On this station are
3: Jalen Brown.
6: The rest
3: owns,
6: of the people out
3: Jalen
6: the
3: Brown
6: moron.
3: Runs this team, and if you don't That's recognize right. that quickly, you could be Ofer.
6: He is your Batman, and Maxie is your Robin.
3: Right.
6: It starts with them. And, oh, by the way, it's funny that, you know, I got on July 2nd, I found out about the trade, and I texted Genzo about, what's his name, about Jalen Brown. At 6:38 in the morning. By 6:44 in the morning, I texted him right back and said, now we got to go get LeBron. Because I'm thinking, we got our Batman, we got our Robin, now we need our third option. LeBron is the third option.
3: You need your Superman?
6: Well, you got Jalen Brown.
7: I think you're one of the few that saw that, Philly, because I did not see LeBron going to the 76ers.
3: You know what?
6: It made the most sense.
3: That did make the most sense because he doesn't have to do anything, really.
7: Right.
3: He don't have to do nothing. Yeah, really, he's the fourth option, if you think about it, and Embiid's
6: the
3: fifth
6: third
3: option.
6: He'll be the third option, and he's like a .4.
3: But
6: he'll add a little of everything.
3: Etchkin could be the third option, too.
6: Well, I like him as a fourth option, right?
3: I'm just saying.
6: Yeah, and here's where they really missed the boat. Embiid is the luxury. You don't even have to count on this guy now. Oh, and by the way, that whole Bill Walton plan that I had for him.
3: Right.
6: I say he's the sixth man, and we need to get up and down the court.
3: We need to go. Hey, the 76ers need to go get one of the big guys that the Oklahoma Thunder have. They got four.
6: Listen, I like what they have, but like I said, Bill Walton actually averaged under 20 minutes for the season in 1986. You know how many games he played that year? Anybody want to guess?
3: And his feet didn't hurt.
6: Guess how many games he played in 1986 in that role?
3: He played probably
7: 36.
6: How about a whopping 80 games?
3: Wow. That's 80 games.
6: 80. So it's about games or it's about minutes? So for me, the plan, and I still have yet to hear anybody echo this thought, he needs to be on that Bill Walton plan. He needs to be playing 20 minutes a night. And I don't think you need to get him for 80 games. But
3: he's paid too much money for that. He's got to score points.
6: Dude, it's about winning. It's all it's about. It's about winning.
3: He paid too much money. He better win some games then.
6: All right. Listen. I know you got to wrap it up. I'll talk to you guys tomorrow. Go Blue.
3: All right. I love when he knows. He knows when we got to go. That's always
5: good. He's checking
3: the
5: clock.
3: We're going to be back tomorrow. I think you get the whole encore tomorrow. If Big Sweet comes. I know Dylan's working tomorrow with me.
5: Yep.
3: Big Sweet, okay, show a face. That's on him.
7: I'm trying to make it happen.
3: All right.
7: I project to be here.
3: That
7: tomorrow.
3: Being said,
8: a better life with Dr. Sanjay Gupta.
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10: 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Ladies and gentlemen, that's Lomas Brown. I'm Anthony Bellino, audio engineer in the bullpen. Per usual is the Danny Kaelin. And good evening to all of you, no matter who you are, where you are, how you may be listening, whether it's on the radio, the WJR app, your favorite radio listening app, or online anytime at WJR.com. 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Lomas Brown, it's a Thursday, a thirsty Thursday, the 30th day of July 2026. How are you tonight, partner?
11: Doing good, feeling good, AB. Yes, I am. And it is the unofficial start to the weekend, AB. We're getting closer. I can see the weekend ahead of me, AB. I can see it. It's coming.
10: Isn't it crazy? We were just at Boyne with T.R. Hollis. You know, I forgot to tell you, I called Kenny G while we were up there, Ken Griffin, who's now retired from Boyne. I called him on his phone. He was on his way to a wedding, and I just, he picked up the phone. He's like, Anthony? I'm like, Kenny G? He's like, what are you doing? I was like, I'm walking around the clubhouse in Bay Harbor, and I don't see you anywhere, and I'm getting ready to go home now because I don't want to be here if you're not here. And he got a good laugh out of it, and he's like, well, I'm going to be, I have a home in Southeast Michigan. Like, we can go have lunch. I said, we are going to go have lunch, but I just want to tell you, my stay is not complete because you're not here. So it was great to hear his voice, and it's crazy out. That's a week gone. Time flies.
11: AB, I'm telling you, we get in the busy part of the year, and now look, okay, we go from the golf tournament to my camps for the foundation to now we're talking about camp for the Lions now. So it just rolls all into each other.
10: So many camps. You got camp eyes yet? Yeah. Lomas Brown, by the way, how many days of the leap camp do you have left?
11: We finished.
10: Oh,
11: so official. Oh. It was 5 weeks, AB, 5 weeks. So we're officially done. Yes. Hey. We gave the kids some enrichment for 5 weeks, AB. We tried to enrich their lives.
10: Well, I'm sure you did, because you were looking real enriched there for a while. I was like, I talked to Lomas earlier today on the phone, ladies and gentlemen, and when I called him, the way he answered the phone, I thought something happened to him. I was like, your cat get hit by a truck or something? Like, what's going on over there? He's like, no, why? I was like, sound exhausted right now. But you're okay.
11: And, I'm good. I told you I was going to get my energy up for us tonight at 6 o'clock, and we got the brain that right, because AB, we're in the entertainment business. We have to entertain.
10: Yes, we do. Danny Kaelin, how's your thirsty Thursday going, partner?
12: It's all right. Not as good as Peter Maldonado's, but I'm doing okay.
10: Yeah, look, sometimes you want to go out there and you want to play good golf, and one guy just wants to go out there and play better than a scrambles team. My man was 9.

0: under par today at the Rocket Classic. Leader in the clubhouse. And shout out to Ricky Fowler. I mean, what a day he had. Tied for second at 7 under par. Ryan Gerard there at 7 under. So good for him. Patrick Cantlay at 6 under, along with Michael Kim at 5 under. Keegan Bradley's right there at 5 under. Xander is at 4 under. So we got some great guys at the top of the leaderboard today, which is fantastic. Wyndham Clark, he is plus one today. High score here, 10 over par. So not exactly great there. Followed along with Joe Hooks. He was 6 over par, shot 76 today. Aldrich Potgieter, the former champion, he also was 6 over. So played easy for some, played difficult for others, and that is the game of golf there at the beautiful Detroit Golf Club. And that place looked plush yesterday.
1: Man, it looks just completely different. I was absolutely shocked when I turned on the TV this morning. Completely different golf course.
2: Yeah. They talked about it and how it looks out there, and the agronomists, the great job that they did. And remember how dry it's been here. So not a lot of rain. So those guys had to work extremely hard to keep those greens as green as they are. So is this challenging, AB, DC? I mean, you're talking about the scores. Is that challenging? Does it seem like that's kind of easy for them to post that type of score?
0: 9 under is an incredible golf score. That's wild.
1: Yeah, the morning wave was clearly on it. It looked like it started drying out later in the day. The scores were definitely higher in the back half of the day.
0: Yeah, it got dry, got hot. And you know what? It's only one round, right? And you got, for Peter Malnati, I mean, he's got 3 more rounds to go. And, you know, it's not how you start, it's how you finish. You got to make the cut. You want to be within striking distance. There's a lot of good golfers that are there within, you know, 5 or 6 shots. So there's a lot of golf to be played there. And if you're in the area, hopefully you'll get an opportunity to get some tickets and get out there to support the 8th and final edition of the Rocket Classic.
1: $63 tickets until Ricky Fowler for the weekend, Saturday and Sunday, until Ricky Fowler tees off tomorrow. $63 for Saturday and or Sunday in honor of Ricky 63.
0: Oh wow. I love that.
2: Yeah,
0: that's fantastic. You know, good for him. Hey, where's our boy Jackson Koivun at? Do you know? I got to add him to my list because you know
1: I don't
0: you
1: can, know. He was one under early, but I didn't see him later on in the day.
0: You can favorite golfers and you're able to like put a star next to them, you know, if you want to favorite them and follow them along. So I got to add him to my list of golfers in order to follow along so they're easier. He's easier to find, and I'm going to do that right now. All right, what else is going on in the sports world? Try to get you all caught up with all the happenings. We'll do so right now in the headlines.
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4: This is huge news.
0: Jackson's tied for 72nd. He is 1 under par. The Detroit Tigers are off today. They're back in action tomorrow night against the Athletics of Sacramento. Casey Mize scheduled to make the start. The news here for the Detroit Tigers, though, reported by many media sources that they're going to give the call up to Max Clark, one of the highly touted prospects, number two in the system, obviously behind Kevin McGonigal, who's already up with that big deal. So hopefully Mad Max will get up there, and you know, he had his struggles there in spring training. He'll be able to give us a boost. We're going to talk more about that as well as what's going on now with the trade deadline looming with Jason Beck, MLB.com, covering the Tigers, and a great friend of our program coming up at 6:40 tonight. Lomas Brown, the Saints and wide receiver Chris Olave, they've agreed to a 4-year contract extension worth up to $132 million, including $90 million guaranteed. Every single wide receiver who's signing right now just tickles me pink with how nice that Amon-Ra St. Brown contract looks right now for these Detroit Lions.
2: You're right about that, AB, and you know, Amara will probably be looking in a couple of years how this is going up. As for Chris Olave, he's going to have to try to stay healthy. AB has had a couple of concussions early in his career, and you know, that kind of don't bode well. So hopefully he'll be able to fulfill that contract. But that's some paper, AB. $90 million.
0: $90 million. Tampa Bay Buccaneers quarterback Baker Mayfield said earlier today that he felt, quote, a little bit disrespected. Yeah. That's really the disappointing part, to feel undervalued after thinking you've earned it, said Mayfield, who led the Bucks to back-to-back NFC South titles in 23 and 24 before that injury-marred season derailed, you know, his year and the team's efforts in 2025 when literally everybody on their team got hurt. You know, quote, not going to be bothering him with it unless he's actually recognized for his value. That's what he said when speaking to the organization. That's what his agent had to say about it. And no. That's not what you want to hear.
2: No. Not from your quarterback, not from a guy that's given Tampa Bay what he's given them, how he's not only transformed himself into a quarterback, a respectable, very good quarterback, but what he's done for this team the last couple of years, A.B. He's really uplifted this team after Tom Brady left, so I think he deserves his money.
0: If you've waited this long to take care of your franchise quarterback, that's too bad because it's only going to get worse from here. Mm-hmm. I'm going to have a really big year, said the 31-year-old. He went on to say, quote, it's disappointing. I'm not the first one to go through it like this. This is kind of historically how they've done negotiations. It's disappointing when you think you're a cornerstone of the franchise to be treated like that. But disappointing, I know the contract and the salary cap and what's going on. Wow. That's a flamethrower from your QB there, Lo.
2: No, you're right. And Tampa Bay's going to have to address this, A.B. They're just going to have to do it. Can you imagine those guys going in the locker room and the reporters every single day? When is Baker coming back? Have you heard from Baker? Do you know any updates on him? It's going to drive those guys crazy until they get that done.
0: Yeah, and I mean, he's going to play this year under his current deal, but I mean, they're going to constantly be questioning it. And I mean, it's like how many times can we ask Dan Campbell about Jahmyr Gibbs?
2: Exactly.
0: Like,
2: exactly,
0: guys, right. When the deal gets done, he'll go out there and practice. Until then, and we'll talk about that as well. Sean Payton tearfully accepted Drew Brees' invitation to introduce the quarterback at the Hall of Fame. That's pretty cool.
2: It was really nice, man. And again, you know my relationship with Sean Payton, so kudos to Drew.
0: Yeah, what are you guys going to do when it's 4th and 12 in 4 drives from now?
2: Man, look, wasn't that crazy, A.B.? This man talked in past tense. Lomas, team, when we go out and get this 4th and 12, this is the play we're going to run next. And, A.B., you be sitting there like, wait a minute, did he just say we're going to go for it on 4th and 12 and actually get it? I mean, you be like, but that was Sean Payton. That was him.
0: After the start of his 11th NFL training camp, Baltimore Ravens running back Derrick Henry said he isn't even contemplating calling it quits. Quote, I don't try to enter another season thinking about retiring and have that on my mind. That's not even my mindset. My mindset is how can I get better so we can have the best team we can be. I haven't thought about retirement at all. The 32-year-old, hey, look, he's not showing any signs of slowing down. He needs 6,236 yards to surpass Emmitt Smith as the league's rushing leader. I don't know, 32, 62 more 100 yards? That seems pretty,
2: believe me, he could talk to Emmitt Smith. Them last years for Emmitt weren't very graceful. So, yeah, he better be careful what he asks and wish for.
0: Indiana Hoosiers head coach Kurt Cignetti said that the Big Ten is the best league in football. He had a scorcher. We don't run a hype machine up here in the Midwest. We believe everything is earned, not given, and we fall short. We say we fell short. We don't cry river, whine, and complain. That's why we're the best. Oh, and he actually smiled after saying it. He had a little smirk.
2: Did he have on his shelf hat? Because he was stirring the pot there, A.B. That's a little SEC, a little ACC, a little Big Ten stirring of the pot right there, A.B.
0: That was something right there, and I'm proud of you, Coach Cignetti. All right, we're going to step aside when we return. Lions camp update day 2. Who is not going to be available for 3 months or more? We'll talk about that because he was supposed to have a very important training camp, and now he's not even going to be out there. We'll dive into it next here on Sports.
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6: If I were to ask you what makes for a good night's sleep, you'd probably say a dark, quiet room, not too many things on your mind. But every night when you go to get some Z's, how often do you really think about the temperature in your bedroom? Temperature may be one of the most underappreciated factors in sleep. That's according to the Senior Vice President of Research and Scientific Affairs at the National Sleep Foundation. We often hear about lights and screens and stress, but even modest changes in temperature and airflow can influence both how quickly you fall asleep and how deeply you stay asleep. Most experts will recommend a room temperature of 60 to 67 degrees Fahrenheit. You might also experiment with your sheets and what you actually wear to bed. Play around a bit and see what improves your sleep. You might be delightfully surprised. I'm Dr. Sanjay Gupta, helping you live a better life.
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3: Put something out on social media that he lost a bunch of weight. I'm just curious, like, how much of that was player initiative, intrinsic motivation, or something you kind of asked him to do in terms of taking the next step, just being better about his conditioning during the off season.
4: Well, really proud of him. Really proud of him. He's a man of his word. You know, before we drafted him, you know, we sat up there, Brad and I did, say, is there going to be an issue with your weight ever? No. He came in, he noticed that he was a little bit heavy in the spring, came in 2 weeks before our program even started, and was pretty heavy, and said, hey, man, I want to get this right. And he put in the work. Scott did a hell of a job with him, nutritionist, all that, got him right. And then he's just put the work in. He's put the work in. And I'll tell you what, man, he's a man of his word. Came in 325, made his weight, crushed the conditioning test, and like I told him, told the team. And so now he's put some money in the bank of trust. It's awesome. And respect. So really fired up, man. That's a credit to him.
5: Tyleek Williams dropping a whole bunch of weight down to 325, said he lost 50 pounds. So if my mathematics is correct, 375. No strange lettuce there either. Welcome yeah. back here to Sports Wrap. Danny Kalen behind the glass. I'm Anthony Bellino. That's Lions legend Lomas Brown. And, said that, hey, was weight going to be an issue? He said no, and the bank of trust is open. Dan Campbell is taking deposits. Lomas Brown and Tyleek Williams, well, he earned some.
6: And I will also say this, that goes to the veteran leadership in that locker room. Think about this, AB. I know you can't tell me the dancing bear, Aleem McNeil, didn't have anything to do with helping him get that weight off him. Because you see how Aleem, the transformation that he went through. And that's the value of having a veteran as a young player. They can show you the way. They can help guide you through, like I always say, it's a learning curve, baby, and you need somebody to help you kind of shorten that learning curve. And I know you can't tell me Aleem didn't have anything to do with helping him.
5: Well, and there was another update. So we got good news on the treadmill for Tyleek Williams. We also got some good news about our tight end, Sam Laporta, because we know how vitally important 87 is going to be to this offense. And a herniated disc is nothing to play with. We hear Paul W., you know, Uncle Paul, talking about the Disc Institute all the time. I don't know exactly what Sam Laporta did, but Coach's got some good thoughts here.
4: You know, we kept close tabs on him. I mean, look, we do that with every player, but I'm with you. You come off a back, and you want to make sure you're doing everything right by him, and he's doing everything right. Sometimes you got to protect the player from himself. You know, he'd be one of those guys too. But yeah, we have, and so even yesterday, man, just watching him finally really go full. I know we're not in pads, but this is full speed compared to what we're doing in the spring. And so now he's ready to go. And, you know, we got him, just gave him a few reps. He'll get a couple more today, a little bit more. We'll back him back down tomorrow. But yeah, it's pretty exciting. He feels pretty good. And So, man, it'll be great to get him back. He's a big piece. He's a big piece for our offense. He's a weapon.
5: One other thing Coach added there at the end is about protecting the player from himself, which is exactly what we said yesterday, Lomas Brown, when we were talking about Kirby Joseph and Brian Branch and not rushing guys back. And he talked a little bit more about the workload for Sam and kind of upping it each day, a little by little, you know, and you know, when to take the reps down, when to kind of boost it up a little bit. And he said, yeah, you know, sometimes you got to protect the player from himself too. And you know all about that. And with this organization, when you think about the grind of an NFL football season and what guys in your era went through, where it was like, do not tell anybody anything. You're not hurt. You're not injured. Everything's fine. If you do feel a little pain, they're going to come over here with a bottle. The bottle's going to rattle around. You guys are going to be chewing on those things like Skittles. You got smelling salts. How big is that syringe? You know, what you guys played through, and now how organizations, the good ones at least, value the person, not just the player, I think speaks volumes.
6: I think that's a great point that you made, AB. And to back your point up, don't forget when Ladarius Smith came here. Remember when we got him from Green Bay?
5: Big Z.
6: And, yep, and you remember we had a bye week, or that it was something with the bye week.
5: Because he was going to miss his bye week.
6: Right.
5: Because the overlap and when he joined the team. Yep.
6: And Coach Campbell, right, chose not to play him. A guy that we needed, a guy that we wanted, he chose not to play him, let him get his bye week. And that's just how Coach Campbell, that's just how Brad Holmes, that's how this organization has been since they've been here. They're going to err on the side of caution more than anything else. And I'm proud of him because Coach is an old school coach. He's built that old school way. And it's like show up, practice, practice, practice. But I'm proud of the approach that he's taken now. And I think it's going to bode well for the guys later on.
5: One of the guys that's not going to be out there, and Coach says could be 12 weeks, could be 12 to 14. An injury has surfaced for Giovanni Manu, a guy who, you know, it reported that everybody knew that, and he even said that the clock is ticking. This is a very big camp for him and a very big season for him because he knows this was a guy that was a quote unquote prospect that they had drafted to kind of work on as a developmental. You know, they saw a lot there from a physical trait standpoint, and it was kind of one of those picks where you felt like the organization was in a really good position with Taylor Decker on one side and Penei Sewell on the other. We can draft a guy. We think he's got all the physical tools necessary. Let's see if we can develop him. This hasn't necessarily worked out, Lomas Brown, and this is not, they haven't specified exactly what the injury is, but 12 to 14 weeks, big fella, that ain't looking good for a guy that you know all about that position.
6: Yeah, and you can see the snowball effect. Think about this, AB. If Manu would have came along like they thought he would have last year, we might not have had to have drafted Blake. You know, you see what I'm saying, AB? Or we might have been able to wait a little longer. We might not have had to spend a first-round pick. Now, I'm not saying that they would not have, but you count on these guys when you spend a third-round pick on Manu. You count on these guys to give you something, and the Lions just hadn't seen enough for him. So, therefore, you go out and you get a Blake Miller, somebody that you know or you hope can solidify that right tackle position. Plus, think about how we've had to move Penei from the right side to the left side. Not to say if Manu would have been had developed that they might not have still moved Penei over there, but again, there would have been another option for the Lions to have in this total scheme.
5: Well, I mean, you know, you mentioned it. It truly is the butterfly effect, right? Every single draft. I mean, that's what it comes down to. Here's a pick for you. Round 7, pick 230 in 2025's draft. What about Dan Jackson, the safety, right? I mean, coming out of Georgia, we went back-to-back Georgia Bulldogs with Dan Jackson and Dominic Lovett. You know, if Dan Jackson could be healthy, you know, here's a guy that could that be a contributor? What about a Mekhi Wingo, a 6th-round selection who was picked in front of Christian Mahogany? Could we get some sort of surprise out of him? You mentioned, you know, Giovanni Manu, a guy that we pick up in the 4th round at selection 126. But we went back-to-back DBs in round 1 and 2 in that 24 class that has been an absolute mess. But, I mean, you know, shoot, you start to think about – you know, how each pick year over year, that trickle down effect, if you hit on one of these, then you don't have to address it a couple of years later because you already have that guy.
7: The problem with this one, and Anthony, I don't know if you saw the actual video, if you're reading the transcript, Dan is not happy with this. It was an undisclosed injury. And he said it happened. He basically just said it happened in the summer.
5: Happened in the summer, yeah.
7: And he threw out the 12 to 14 weeks as in, don't talk to me about him. I'm angry. That's basically what the tone was.
6: No, in D.C., I'll admit, I was out there at practice today, and I told A.B. a little earlier, Manu came up to me, you know, after practice today, we embraced, because I hadn't seen him since last year. Yeah, and, you know, and that's before I even knew all this went on with Coach Campbell and what was undisclosed to the team. And that's one thing the team, they don't like, that teams don't like surprises, and that's kind of what Manu did to him.
5: Yeah, it's a very, very rough spot for a guy that needed to have a very, very productive camp, and it is not looking good for big Giovanni Manu. And as you mentioned, you know, if you hit there, you're in much better shape, and maybe you can go a different direction. But, you know, you are able to, and, you know, selection, 17 at offensive tackle to be able to get a guy that played 5,000 snaps at Clemson and missed one day of practice because he broke his hand or something like that, and he felt bad about missing it. So they taped him up, they gave him a club, and he wanted to get back out there because he felt bad about missing practice. If that doesn't say grit, I don't know what does. All right, we're going to step aside. When we return, our good friend Jason Beck is going to join us because, I mean, the quintessential loss for the Detroit Tigers, that disastrous series against the Baltimore Orioles. I mean, what in the world is this franchise going to do? Max Clark gets the call up. The deal at the deadline, is it going to be the Dodgers? Are the Brewers, I mean, they have more to offer, including one of the best prospects in all of baseball. It was anything in your life more indicative of how a season has gone than that Game 3 loss with the Scooble start and the 1,000 strikeouts. So we got a lot to talk to Jason about when we return here on Sports Wrap.
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9: Staying active every day will go a long way towards helping you live a happy, healthy, and pain-free life. And there's perhaps no movement more fundamental than walking. It reinforces the alignment, stability, and coordinated muscle activation that supports how your body moves, whether you're doing strenuous exercise or simply going about your daily life. This is according to Dana Santis, a strength and conditioning specialist. Even though you walk every day, Dana does say you can make small adjustments to immediately improve your walking mechanics. 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Allow your arms to swing naturally in coordination with your legs. 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I'm Dr. Sanjay Gupta, helping you live a better life.
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4: Welcome back here to Sports Wrap on the Great Voice of the Great Lakes, 760 WJR and the Big 1050 WTKA in Ann Arbor. Danny Galen behind the glass. That's the Lions legend, Lomas Brown. I'm Anthony Bellino. Join us on the horn right now. He has got all of the Tigers beat for MLB.com, a good friend of the program. His name is Jason Beck. You can find him on X at Beck Jason. Jason, our friend, how are you? How's life? How are things, partner?
5: Oh, busy, but we're hanging in there.
4: Yes, we are. We are busy, aren't we, right now? I mean, this is the calm before the storm, a day off. Everybody's just kind of waiting, hanging, lingering around a little bit. But we did get news earlier today that it sounds like young Max Clark is going to get the call up. Is this the right time to do this right now for this franchise?
5: Well, it's an interesting time. You know, usually when they make promotions like this, especially with top prospects, they'll do it like going into a week, you know, trying not to do it in midstream. We're kind of waiting to see what the return move is, but it sure seems like the, you know, the Matt Yearling injury is something to keep track of. And the way Max has been hitting in July kind of, you know, push the case that he deserved to be the next man up when they needed an outfielder. He's showing the power. More importantly, he's showing play discipline and being able to adjust to the way pitchers are trying to attack him. And his defense has been solid. So it is interesting that they are going with the future here right after a ho-hum homestand that kind of seemed to put their postseason hopes on life support. But you don't call him up without handing him the keys in center field. So, this would seem to be a major transition for him, for them to give him a shot now.
6: Yeah. So, Jason, this Baltimore series, it was terrible, disastrous series. My question to you, is this what had to happen, this loss, the way we lost this series, for them to kind of get off the mark with Tarik Skubal? Do you think this series had to happen the way it happened for them to just finally get pushed to say that we have to try to move him?
5: I think it showed the strengths and the warts of this team's case for the postseason. You know, the offense perked up. I mean, when you look at, you know, the runs they scored this series, you know, even in the losses, you know, this offense looks as good as it has, you know, arguably all summer. It looks like a team that can score runs fairly consistently, has a lot of impact there. They can hit the ball out of the ballpark. They can run the base as well, and they're getting contributions from their young hitters, especially getting Eduardo Valencia out there and into the lineup really seems to have made an impact. And Howie Lee seems to be making a case for everyday playing time. But yeah, it also showed that the bullpen is a major problem here. And that's where the hang-up comes, is that you can make a case that this team is a playoff contender, but to get there, it required a lot of improvements in the bullpen. And when you look in the cost of doing that, just the math, just it's hard to work out where, you know, for a team that's already right around the threshold for the competitive balance tax, like, is it worth pushing all your chips in there and then risking missing out on the playoffs and only getting a fourth round comp pick if Skubal walks as a free agent? You know, that's where it just gets too difficult to make work out.
4: You know, Jason, you mentioned Eduardo Valencia there moments ago, and
1: you know, he comes up to this team and he makes just an immediate impact. I mean, that guy looks like he is going to be, you know, that he could be a legitimate player here for this club. Were you surprised to see that the fact that he just came in and was able to pop? I mean, the first game, you know, the first home run, like that's just some magical stuff. Like that's fairy tale. Like that's baseball. But then the fact that, okay, he can kind of, we know it's going to taper off at some point as, you know, pitchers get a little bit more used to him. And it always does when guys, you know, first get onto the scene. But are you kind of expecting Eduardo to get, maybe a little bit more run and some more at bats and some more opportunities just based on the way that he's able to hit it?
5: Yeah, I think this gives him some flexibility. You know, the bat is so good that as long as he can hold his own behind the plate, this gives him some potential to, you know, start him at catcher, DH Engler, or vice versa, where you can have both bats in the lineup on days you want, and not have to run Dingler into the ground behind the plate, or, you know, you don't have to sacrifice a ton, you know, defensively with Valencia there. You know, not that you were sacrificing much with Jake Rogers behind the plate, but the bat wasn't the same. You know, now you're looking at having two catchers with legitimate big league bats who you can justify starting a DH. So I'll be curious to see how they play around with that. You can even see Valencia at first base on occasion if you want, although, you know, with Spencer Torkelson there and Cole Keith mixing in there, you know, especially with Max Clark up, you know, you could see Avi Baez getting some more run at shortstop, which would move Ken McGonigal to third base, which could conceivably get Cole Keith some more looks at first. You know, there are more puzzle pieces now, but I think in the Tigers' case right now, that's a good thing that you have enough hitters up there that you're having to move some guys around and find different positions for different players.
6: Yeah. So, Jason, for me, and, you know, football player myself, why does baseball sell everyone? Why do they sell off everyone when they find themselves not being able to make the playoffs? And the reason why I'm asking you that is it's so different than the NFL and football. Yeah, you could see one, maybe two guys get moved. But it seems like in baseball, when the team is kind of out of it or don't figure they have a chance, they just seem like they go on this wholesale sell-off of everyone. Why is it like that in baseball?
5: You know, I've always wondered that about football, to be honest. So, you know, I look every time around the NFL trading deadline, it's like, oh, I wonder if we'll see anything here. And I guess we've seen a little bit more activity there. But, yeah, I think in baseball, it's easier to bring in players midstream and have them fit in. I don't know if it's a scheme thing or if it's just, you know, smaller rosters or what. It seems easier for teams to get help in that sense. And I think, too, that you see, I think teams, you know, pulling back in midseason and saying, we're not in it. It seems more accepted in baseball than in football. I don't know if that's a cultural thing or if it's just the nature of the playoff system, although you do have more postseason spots now in baseball than you did, you know, even a few years ago. But it seems more in line now in baseball. And you see, like, basketball seems a little bit more in line there. You've seen a little bit more in hockey, too, where, you know, there's a little bit more of an interchangeable parts factor there than maybe you'd see in football, whether it's the coaching, whether it's, you know, the prevalence of the system and the importance of guys staying in the schemes or what have you.
1: Jason Beck, join us right now, MLB.com. And Jason, the one question everybody wants to know, and I mean, we've been trying to hold off on it as long as physically possible because it's been the number one most talked about topic the entire, obviously the entire season, but, you know, even dating back to last season, and that is the two-time Cy Young Award winner, Tarek Skubal, right? And, this has been a roller coaster of events, and it almost kind of feels like, you know, the series loss to Baltimore, it was was it closure for the fan base, and now everyone can just exhale and say, okay, we know that we have to do this, and maybe if you win that series and you go on some crazy streak and the bullpen doesn't absolutely implode and we blow, you know, 18 games in which we lead in the seventh inning, you know, and that's a major league worst, maybe we can kind of feel good about things and we can make a run and sure, whatever. But now after what just took place, I feel like the fan base has really come to grips and it's like, okay, the question is, where do you deal him and what does that package actually look like?
5: Yeah. I think there's been more of, you know, of the fan base coming around to the idea, you know, and then, I mean, they've given it a shot. You know, they've certainly given this team some run. As you would expect with an August 3rd trade deadline, you didn't need to trade him in mid June, you know, when a lot of people were writing off this team for dead, and they made a run, but it just, they've had such a hard time sustaining a run because of, you know, some of the weaknesses of this roster, as we've talked about. You know, they haven't been able to go to run off that type of long winning streak like the Red Sox were. And it's frustrating and it's disappointing, but it's where we're at. And, you know, you've seen what this team has been able to do and hasn't been able to do. And to have this type of homestand against, you know, two teams that haven't exactly been world beaters has kind of exposed things. And, you know, in some ways, you know, the series against the O's was, you know, you could almost regard it as an elimination series between two wild card contenders. Although you could argue that, if the way that some of these games played out, you can question whether either of these teams are really serious contenders for a wild card spot. You know, now good things change in August. We've seen it happen before, but it's hard to justify that hope as a reason to hold on to Skubal and risk losing him for a comp pick that could be in the first round or could be in the fourth round, depending on the payroll status and the competitive balance tax. We'll see what type of offers are out there. You know, the trade deadline has been difficult to get huge returns on starting pitchers at times. This is a completely different market with the caliber of starting pitchers that could be out there, but you still have to see what the final offers are, whether there's that classic bonanza that people have hyped up. So, you know, I think they should be able to get a healthy return, but the proof is in the pudding.
6: Yeah. So, Jason, if you have a crystal ball over there, if you could please just pull it out for me and let me know next season. Do you expect baseball stoppage? Do you expect the lockout? What do you expect about next season? And how does the future of baseball look after next season?
5: Honestly, just with all the twists and turns, I honestly haven't had the time to look ahead to that. I wouldn't even venture a guess, to be honest. So, you know, it does seem like the game is in a healthy spot in terms of popularity. You know, what that means for, you know, owners versus players and stuff like that. Just, I've been so consumed by the trade deadline, I haven't had a chance to look ahead.
1: It's smart. I mean, I'm just trying to stay as far away from it as possible, Jason Beck, because, I mean, at this point, you know how the Players Association is going to be. You know how the owners are going to be. It is going to be an absolute dogfight until the end of this thing. When you look at what happened with Tarek Skubal getting strikeout 1,000, he goes 6 2/3. He leaves the game. You know, there's a 7-0 lead that gets squandered by the bullpen. Have you ever seen a game like that that just kind of summarized a season like this?
5: I've been in a lot of games, so yeah, never say never. I can remember back in 2015 when the state was on the fence between buying and selling, and they went into Tampa. And I believe they lost 2 out of 3 there. And it was right after that series that Dave Dombrowski said, you know, came out and said, you know, we're probably going to be looking at the offers out there. And within, 24 hours, David Price was traded for Matthew Boyd, Daniel Norris, and reliever. And then shortly after that, Yoenis Cespedes was traded for Michael Fulmer. And then right around the same time, Joaquin Soria was traded. So, you know, sometimes, you know, when you're in doubt about whether to buy or sell, the team's direction usually tells you what to do if you give it enough time. And so, yeah, that's kind of where we're at now.
1: He is the great Jason Beck. You can find his work over at MLB.com. You can find him on X at Beck Jason. Jason, our friend, as always, we appreciate the time so very much. Thanks for stopping by and talking a little Tigers baseball.
6: Thank you, Jason.
5: Sounds good. Thanks for having me on.
1: As always, my friend, and this is it's a dicey spot to be in, Lomas Brown, mm-hmm. but it does feel like the Baltimore Orioles series there really helped the fan base kind of cope with the reality of the situation that is this, the end. Yeah. That is where we find ourselves.
6: Yeah, I think I heard a lot of the fans felt comfort after last night. They were good with knowing that the page is going to get turned. Tarik won't be here, and I think everybody's good with that. Now they're looking forward to what we can get for him, prospects or arms or bats, whatever we could get for him. I think they're looking at the future now, because I think last night did it, AB.
1: Yeah, it was sad, but it was the reality of the situation that we have all kind of been dealing with throughout the course of the season for the Detroit Tigers. Dan's playing the music. Well, that means we got to go.
6: Time to go.
1: That's all she wrote for us. By the way, I didn't mention this at the top of the show, but I do want to say that we're just 346 days away from the third annual Lomas Brown Golf Classic. Did you know that? Lomas Brown Golf Classic. LomasBrownGolfClassic.com for more information there. Lions opener against the Saints, 44 days away. Michigan against Western Michigan in 36 days. The Spartans and the Rockets in 35 days. So we're getting closer and closer. Cam Strobe, we got Big Ten Media Days going on. All the coaches saying, well, some of the right things. And getting the fan bases all fired up. And we'll see what happens when we get out there on the actual field. For Danny Galen and Lomas Brown, I'm Anthony Bellino. So long. We'll do it all over again tomorrow. Same time, same place on the Great Voice of the Great Lakes.
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8: Staying active every day will go a long way towards helping you live a happy, healthy, and pain-free life. And there's perhaps no movement more fundamental than walking. It reinforces the alignment, stability, and coordinated muscle activation that supports how your body moves, whether you're doing strenuous exercise or simply going about your daily life. This is according to Dana Santis, a strength and conditioning specialist. Even though you walk every day, Dana does say you can make small adjustments to immediately improve your walking mechanics. So, keep your rib cage stacked over your pelvis. Avoid leaning over or arching your lower back. Allow your arms to swing naturally in coordination with your legs. Keep your gaze forward, your jaw relaxed, and then just breathe in through your nose and out through your mouth. I'm Dr. Sanjay Gupta, helping you live a better life.
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0: The day shuts down. 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
1: 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Fun first hour, talked all about Baker Mayfield telling Jeremy Fowler that the Buccaneers didn't offer more than 2 years in their negotiations for a contract extension and weren't close to $50 million per season. Brad and I, incensed, enraged, think the Buccaneers front office completely embarrassing themselves if those details from Baker are true. So, your thoughts on it, and also, do you think we get an angry Baker Mayfield that goes off this year and then maybe waves ta-ta to the Buccaneers in the offseason? Their only option, and from what I've heard and what the reporting is that the only way they could keep him is on a one-year franchise tag tender for 2027. So, it's a big season coming up for Baker, and he is likely going to play it without the guarantee of a long-term contract extension. 310-840-4910 is the talking text line. You can call, you can text 310-840-4910. Brad and I also debated the merits of this upcoming season for Malik Nabers, Marvin Harrison Jr., and Jets tight end rookie Kenyon Sadiq. We also went streaking last segment. So the fun continues coming up this hour. In less than 20 minutes, we're going to talk to Ryan Talbot, Buffalo Bills reporter for Syracuse.com. and NYUP.com. He's covered the Bills for a decade, and he's also the co-host of the Shout Buffalo Football Podcast. So that's coming up in just under 20 minutes from now. But before we do that, Brad, our Buffalo Bills three-point stance. And before we do that, some news on the Buffalo Bills from Joe Buscaglia of The Athletic. He put about DJ Moore, quote, "With DJ Moore being a proven commodity that they paid for, it would not be stunning to be near 80 to 90% of the snaps mark when he is healthy." Your Chicago Bears waved goodbye to DJ Moore this offseason. He is now with this Buffalo Bills receiving core that has desperately needed a number one receiver. The 29-year-old, the last flashing moments of him as a Bears receiver, not great, but this is a guy that has proven that he can be a number one receiver over the last couple of years with the Bears and before that with the Carolina Panthers. Now he is supposed to be that with the Buffalo Bills, and DJ Moore working his way into training camp. Look, that's been the story for the last couple of years here, Brad. The Buffalo Bills, they run the you-know-what out of the football, especially with Joe Brady now taking over as the head coach after they fired Sean McDermott. And they can run the damn ball like there's no tomorrow with James Cook. We know Josh Allen could be Superman. They wanted him to be less of Superman. They need more weapons that can get open and create separation. DJ Moore is going to have a big target on his back this season. And so are the Buffalo Bills, because always the bridesmaid and never the bride. We thought last year was their best chance of breaking through to the Super Bowl, and they failed in that game against the Denver Broncos for the first time really ever, because of the shortcomings of Josh Allen in the playoffs. We're not used to saying that. 2026, new stadium, new, might I add, ugly alternate uniforms. But either way,
2: yeah.
1: For the first couple of days of training camp, all eyes and ears have been on DJ Moore, and it looks like he is going

0: Hey, okay. He should be able to get peppered with targets. Should be a guy for at least, I would say, 120, maybe upwards of 130, 140 targets. If you can guarantee me a full 17-game slate. Obviously, having a complimentary weapon there to ease some of the pressure on his shoulders with Khalil Shakir. I got Dalton Kincaid at the tight end position. James Cook catches the ball cleanly out of the backfield. And we'll see what some of the other wide receivers can bring to the table and possibly be effective. But, you know, this team is still going to ground and pound. You got the duality of Josh Allen is one of the best all-around quarterbacks and moving the chains, whether it's with the laser rocket arm or with those mound moving legs that he possesses, virtually unstoppable with his big body, always falls forward in red zone situations, and particularly the goal line, probably good for another 11 to 13 rushing touchdowns this year. Buffalo defense does have question marks, Pat. I'm not so sure this is the best team in the AFC, but they should at least be competitive in their division. Should be able to push New England, if not outright, best them in terms of total wins and win that division crown, solidify and secure their playoff position. But how deep of a run can this Buffalo Bills team make? I am not sure they're going to win anything more than a game or two in the postseason. Sorry, Bills Mafia. If you got to pick me up and slam me in one of those Costco plastic tables, so be it. I just have reservations about this team, but DJ Moore is not one of them.
1: Yeah, I mean, I look, and he has to be, right? I mean, the first 2 days of them in training camp, Josh Allen saying it's been really good. DJ Moore's had a couple of highlight reel catches. Again, it's training camp. We know that, right? They're not even in full pads yet, but still, we've been dying for football for months, so let us overreact a little bit, will ya?
0: Yeah.
1: And DJ Moore's got to be that number one guy. They have to lean on him because you mentioned Khalil Shakir is a guy that has gotten it done, but he's also been inconsistent. Keon Coleman, I mean, my God. I feel bad for him, but also what a miserable first couple of years he's had. They threw him under the bus after the season, and then they kept him, and he's still on the roster. I mean, so awkward. So I'm not expecting much out of him. Joshua Palmer as their third option in the receiving core, a guy that hasn't gotten more than 585 receiving yards in each of the last three seasons, especially last year at Buffalo. We only had 22 catches. And then we go down the list, and we know you have the retreads, your Mecole Hardmans, you know, you have your Trent Sherfields. They're two tight end mix with Dalton Kincaid and Dawson Knox. Should be great for the run game. And we know that Kincaid, I thought Kincaid was going to have a much bigger season last year than he did. So maybe this is that year. He also was battling a knee issue all of last season, but you know, after his rookie year, I was like, oh, this is going to be a 1,000-yard receiving guy. And he has not even come close to that. He hasn't even gotten 1,000 yards in the last 2 years combined. So they need DJ Moore has to be that unrivaled, unquestioned number one receiver for them this year. You know, some of the other moves they made here in the offseason, in case, some folks forgot, their defense, which could not stop a freaking run to save their lives. They bring in Bradley Chubb from Miami. They bring in C.J. Gardner-Johnson as a slot corner. Feisty, maybe past his prime, but still a good vet to play a good role for them. And, some of the guys that left, Joey Bosa wasn't getting it done. Shaq Lawson wasn't getting it done anymore. Gabe Davis, Brandon Cooks, the receivers that they were like, hey, maybe this guy can step up. Nope, not happening. Matt Milano, a guy that was great when he was healthy, was never healthy. Jordan Poirier, thanks for the memories, but it was time to go. Shaq Thompson, Trey White, this is a revamped and completely turned over Bills defense. I'm excited to see what they can bring, especially now that Sean McDermott is not calling the plays, and instead the new Bills defensive coordinator here is going to be Jim Leonard coming over from the Denver Broncos. So a lot of question marks about that defense, Brad, and I understand if you're skeptical about them and their ability to stop the run this season. So with that being said, let's get to our 3-point stance here on the Buffalo Bills. Best fantasy value, favorite player prop play of the season, and over or under team wins, which is 10.5 for the Buffalo Bills this season. But Brad, which player on this offense gives you the best fantasy value this year?
0: Yeah, I think it's a tag team partner in that receiving core, DJ Moore, and that's Khalil Shakir, wide receiver 52, ADP, average route position is what that stands for, of 124.73 overall. A very savvy route runner, reliable hands.

0: and a guy that's already built a nice little rapport with Josh Allen. I think he could be a top 40 wide receiver, and you're getting him at a WR52 price. So a guy that generally in a 12-team draft is your wide receiver 4, wide receiver 5, and you're going to plug and play him fairly often, I think, throughout the season, maximize the matchups, obviously use him as a bye week filler, and I think he is going to be serviceable as a result. Mike Lady, ESPN's got him projected for 72 catches, 719 yards, and 4 touchdowns. It's not like off the charts extraordinary production, but again, it's serviceable. He averaged 5.9 targets per game last year. Guy doesn't really stretch the field a ton. He was only number 98 in ADOT. That stands for average depth of target. But he was a top 25 in red zone target share last season. He was number 5 among all eligible wide receivers in total yak, and number 5 as well. And average separation yards per target. So he gets that breathing room, that space away from defenders. And with DJ Moore on the roster, I think he's going to see a lot of mano-a-mano coverage as a result. I think he's going to eclipse 800 yards through the air this season. I think he's probably good for around 5 or so touchdowns in the end. But, you know, wide receiver 52, a lot of profit potential at that price point. I will be an investor in a guy that'll be able to, you know, slide in my starting lineup from time to time, kind of off the bench. That being Khalil Shakir.
1: I like that. I like it. Bit of a long shot. I'm going to go even longer shot here. Give me Dawson Knox. Best fantasy value on this Bills offense. Tight end 64, average draft position of 282. So that means, like, just wait till after your draft. Or maybe wait till like week 1 or 2 and see if you can grab him off your, you know, to come off your bench or whatever. But it's more so a fade of Dalton Kincaid. Look, Brad, I don't think Dalton Kincaid can be tight end number 12. I'm sorry. I mean, he just hasn't put up the numbers worthy of being in that same conversation as Isaiah Likely, as Dallas Goedert, as even a Rondé Gadsden, who had a great rookie season last year, a breakout season for the Chargers. So it's more so I would not draft Dalton Kincaid. If you're going to take a Bills tight end, I would have it be Dawson Knox, because he hasn't missed, he's only missed one game the last 2 years, while Dalton Kincaid has been battling some injuries over the last 2, nearly had the same receiving yards as Dalton Kincaid, and he had more touchdowns than him last season. So Dawson Knox is a guy that is consistently out there because of this Bills offensive system with Joe Brady, 12 personnel, getting the 2 tight ends on the field. He's going to be on there. They love him for his run blocking, but often teams forget about him, and he slips out into the open field, out into the flat. And he was able to make some big plays last year for the Bills down the stretch. So Dawson Knox, you might not even have an opportunity to draft him because nobody else is going to take him. But maybe, you know, you're looking for a good, solid bench player after week 1 or week 2 of your season. Keep an eye on Dawson Knox. And more importantly, in my opinion, do not draft Dalton Kincaid. At least don't do it early. All right. Favorite player prop play for the season, Brad, for the Buffalo Bills. That would be what?
0: Hey, Mr. DJ, let's go with DJ Moore. It's a low number. I'll take the over at 825.5 receiving yards at -115. I think he could flirt with 1,000 receiving yards, even guarantee me 17 games on the season. Again, it's a volume game, folks. Mike Clay at ESPN has only got a projected for 107 targets. I think he could best that number by a good 15 to 20. But he's got him also forecasted for 67 grabs, 945 yards, and 7 touchdowns. So if I feel he's going to get more work, more targets, it seems inevitable that he may eventually crush the over an 825.5. Not quite sledgehammer worthy. I can't get out of my mind that rounded route against the Pack last year. but you should see more than 5 targets per game, which he recorded a season ago for my Chicago Bears. He was only number 42 in total yak among all eligible wide receivers. Number 40 in average yards of separation per target. But he does have a top half easy strength of schedule for fantasy wide receivers. So again, volume is king in fantasy. He is going to get peppered with targets. Give me the over, DJ Moore, 825.5 receiving yards, again at -115.
1: I like that, Brad. For mine, there's just times I feel like as an investor where a number gets so low that you have to buy in. And I feel like Josh Allen's passing touchdowns for the season are so low, I have to buy in. The over. on Josh Allen passing touchdowns this year. It's 24.5 with our friends at BetMGM at -115. I'll just give you passing touchdowns for Josh Allen from last year all the way back to 2020. 25, 28, 29, 35, 36, 37. Josh Allen's passing touchdowns have decreased for each of the last six seasons, all the way down to 25 last year. This is too low. 24.5. Are we serious? Are we serious for a guy that plays every single game? If Josh Allen gets hurt this year, it'll be the first time since his entire NFL career. He plays every game. Their offense should be better. They should be more balanced. I know Joe Brady talked about wanting to have a more balanced offense. This just is too low. It's too low of a number. It's too low. Yep. That's plain and simple. Josh Allen over 24.5 passing touchdowns. My favorite player prop play for the Bills this season. Brad and I will debate over or under 10.5 team wins for the Buffalo Bills when we come back. But first, we're going to talk to Ryan Talbot, who covers the Bills for Syracuse.com and NYUP.com. And then we'll get your phone calls right after that. 310-840-4910. He's Brett Evans. I'm Pat Boyle. This is BetMGM Tonight on Westwood One Sports.
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10: I don't know about you, but my social media feeds are flooded with lotions and potions and gadgets, all promising to unlock different components of longevity. But if you log off, take a step back from all the hype, you'll find that the actual keys to a longer, healthier life are hiding in plain sight. There are four of them. Number one, nutrition. The Mediterranean diet really is the gold standard. Number two, exercise. You should be getting 150 minutes of moderate intensity exercise or 75 minutes of vigorous intensity exercise every week, plus strength training and stretching. Number three, sleep. Sleep is when your body and your brain repair themselves. You should be getting 7 to 9 hours a night. And finally, number four, often gets forgotten, socialization. It's not a bonus. It's a necessity for a healthy life, finding a sense of community, purpose, and belonging. I'm Dr. Sanjay Gupta, helping you live a better life.
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2: 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The phone number to join the show, 310-840-4910. 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We go to the guest line and continue our conversation on the Buffalo Bills. 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He's been covering the team for a decade. He's also the co-host of the Shout Buffalo Football Podcast. Ryan, it's Pat and Brad. Thanks so much for joining us, man. How you doing?
3: Hey, I'm doing great. Thanks for having me, guys.
2: Yeah, thanks for being here. Big offseason for the Bills. They part ways with Sean McDermott after a seventh straight season with double-digit wins, but also a sixth straight season with Josh Allen as their QB that they failed to reach a Super Bowl. Brandon Bean and the Pegulas have given the keys to former OC Joe Brady to be the head coach. And so I know it's only been a couple of days, but we also had OTAs and, mandatory mini camp. So in what ways have the Bills looked different so far under Joe Brady versus how the team identity and the culture, if you will, how that looked under Sean McDermott? What's been the big differences in the coaching change?
3: Yeah, that's a great question. And there's still a lot of similarities in terms of the overall culture. We've heard from some of the coordinators that have come in, Jim Leonard, talking about the culture here is very good. You can tell that's been established. It definitely seems, though, that it's been loosened up a little bit. And, you know, no knock on Sean McDermott. You can't argue with his success. Five straight AFC's titles, double-digit wins galore. He was very buttoned up, though, very CEO type. And I think sometimes that didn't allow players to be true representatives of who they really are. And we're starting to see that a little bit more. And, you know, obviously we'll have to wait a season or two to see how that translates in terms of wins and losses on the field. But that's been noticeable. We've definitely seen a little bit of a quicker pace here through two practices at training camp, but also a little bit different in terms of the management, the load management for some of these players. The Bills have dealt with a lot of injuries over the last few seasons, and it seems like they're slow playing with some guys coming back from injury.
2: Ryan, how is the new Highmark Stadium looking as we are just about 6 weeks away from its grand opening on Thursday Night Football, week two versus the Lions? And how has life as a Bills fan, or how will life as a Bills fan change with this new stadium?
3: Yeah, it's certainly ready to go. They had the ribbon cutting ceremony late in June. It's unbelievable to look at from the outside. You see the giant buffaloes. They have this whole walkway where you have, you know, Van Miller, John Murphy, famous calls from the history of the Bills that go off as you walk by them inside the stadium. It's just unbelievable to see as well. So it's going to be quite the experience for fans. They're starting to see some fans trickle in. They're starting to offer tours of the stadium. And then obviously you have the first game, or scrimmage, I should say, the return of the blue and red coming up here on August 8th. So I know fans are kind of chomping at the bit to get into the stadium, check it out. Unfortunately, you know, with today's day and age, the PSL, some people weren't able to kind of renew tickets or get in. There's fewer seats at this new stadium. So there are some fans a little bit upset about that, but it's also today's, you know, it's just how it goes in the NFL today with the PSLs and coming in with a little bit more expensive tickets.
4: Yeah, no doubt about it. Ryan, insights of the Athletic release earlier today noted a major wide receiver offseason acquisition, DJ Moore, could play upwards of 80 to 90% of team snaps, assuming that he's fully healthy this year. Josh Allen really didn't have a surefire WR1 last year. Do you feel the former Bear will command at least 120 targets and be that go-to this season? How well does his skill set mesh with Josh Allen?
3: so far, so good. They're certainly starting to show some real chemistry together. He had what had gone for a long touchdown today. He's definitely the best receiver they've had since Stephon Diggs. I don't know if you're going to see the 120 targets necessarily, but they're going to have him heavily involved. He will be their most targeted player on this team. There's no doubt in my mind about that. But you also have to look at the snap share and the targets for some of the other players on this team. You know what you have in Khalil Shakir. You're still going to have Keon Coleman playing some sort of role here. You have Dalton Kincaid really bulking up, looking very healthy for the first time in a few seasons so far this year. And then I really think the running backs are going to play a huge role in the passing game as well, especially with Pete Carmichael coming in from his tenure and time with Sean Payton, obviously much of that in New Orleans, where you saw running backs eclipse 70 receptions or more 9 times between his tenure there as the OC.
4: Oh, that's really interesting. Maybe boosting the value of James Cook in those PPR formats in fantasy football. All right, Ryan, let's dig in on some sleepers. Back in late April, the Athletics' Dave Hellman described rookie wide receiver Skylar Bell as, quote, Jamar Chase light. His words, not mine. High praise, to say the least. Super productive at UConn. The 125th overall pick has a chance to turn heads this summer. What are the early camp impressions of Bell, if you've drawn any? And do you feel that he could be the ultimate sleeper in this Bills offense? If not Bell, who is?
3: Yeah, it's a great question. And I don't know how quickly he's going to come along this season, but he's definitely a smooth route runner. Very good hands that we've seen so far. What's been interesting is, you know, you have your long line of wide receivers on this team, and Josh Allen's obviously throwing it to the starters, to Moore, to all the way down to Palmer. And then usually you have the backups come in and throw to the depth guys. Well, whenever it would get to Skylar Bell, though, you've seen Josh Allen get back in there and throwing to him. So he's really working on his rapport with the rookie. The rookie's been staying after every practice so far, at least an extra 30 minutes, working on catching the ball, running drills. He had Allen throwing him the ball one of the 2 days so far. So they're certainly working on their chemistry. For a sleeper, he probably is the deep sleeper on this team. I look around, everyone kind of knows that what you have in Shakir. I think that DJ Moore's ADP right now is extremely low, and it's going to be a great value there. But if you're talking values, I think that it's going to be Skylar Bell, maybe the handcuff at running back too, because we've seen a lot of running backs, like I said, going back to the New Orleans system. It's not just the first running back like James Cook getting a lot of targets. It's whoever ends up winning that running back two job between Ty Johnson and Ray Davis. So if you're looking for a deep sleeper, the running back two in that situation might be a good handcuff.
4: Ooh, tasty.
2: Good stuff. We're talking to Ryan Talbot here on BetMGM tonight, Westwood One Sports. He's Brad Evans. I'm Pat Boyle. And Ryan is on the Bills beat for Syracuse.com, also co-host of the Shout Buffalo Football Podcast. And you can check him out on Twitter at Ryan Talbot Bills, talking all things Buffalo Bills. Ryan, what do you think of the new Nickel City uniforms that the Bills have rolled out? Very bold choice, in my opinion. Actually, I won't mince words. I think they're terrible, but what do you think?
3: Yeah, I joked that they would be the perfect jersey to wear in a bye week. I'm not a big fan either. The color, you know, the combination, just how it looks. I get that gray is part of their original color palette, so they could use that, but it just doesn't, I don't think it meshes well. The idea was gray in terms of honoring the blue collar workers and people of Western New York, but the execution was not.
4: It's unfortunate. Ryan, this offseason, tight end Dalton Kincaid built strength in his knee in an attempt to overcome a PCL tear he suffered in 2024. Kincaid has flashed in instances during his career, but hasn't quite yet put together a breakout campaign. Entering year four, what are his prospects in your mind of him crossing 700 yards? Can he get there?
3: I think he can get there. I mean, the biggest problem for him has been the snap share. You look at last season, and a lot of it had to do with the injury and how much they managed him. 302 offensive snaps. You had Hawes coming in at 487, Dawson Knox at 653. if you have a healthy Dalton Kincaid, you're going to see him get so many more reps because in theory, you're hoping that that means he's going to be improved a little bit as a blocker. A lot of fans forget that when Dawson Knox first came to Buffalo, he was not known for his blocking ability whatsoever, but it developed over time. We saw some flashes last year of Kincaid as a blocker being at least subpar average. With this added muscle, you're hoping that he can come in and show himself as a blocker, and if so, then he can be on the field a little bit more. It's not as predictable when he's on the field. I think a lot of the times where opposing teams saw him get onto the field last season, you knew it was going to be for him to kind of run a route to try to pass the ball, but his efficiency, you can't really question it. Last season, 2.79 yards per route, which led led all tight ends in the league. Among tight ends with 49 targets, he was first in yards per catch at 14.6. His average depth of target was one of the best in the league at 9.5. So he did all these things extremely well. He just couldn't stay on the field.
2: Talking to Ryan Talbot here for another 2 minutes or so on BetMGM tonight, Westwood One Sports, about the Buffalo Bills. Finally, Ryan, you briefly mentioned new defensive coordinator Jim Leonard coming over from the Denver Broncos. I mean, this is a Bills defense that hasn't been able to stop a nosebleed in the run department the past few years. Everybody knows it's been their weakness, but a ton of roster turnover and a revamped defense this year should hopefully change that. How much of an emphasis on stopping the run has Jim Leonard put on the defense, and are you confident that they'll be a much improved unit in 2026?
3: Yeah, you know, I don't know if they're going to be significantly improved, talking like top 10, but there's really nowhere to go but up. I mean, you said it. They were 31st in rush DVOA last year, 30th in EPA per rush, second to last in the league in runs of 10-plus yards allowed. So they were awful. You're hoping that with this, you know, new scheme that you can really get after the quarterback, but also stop the run. And you're looking at the defensive front. You know you have that Oliver and Deion Walker as two of your locks. TJ Sanders has flashed a little bit so far here early at camp. Really felt bad for him last season. He was playing out of place a lot at D end, which is not obviously his position in what was a 4-3. Landon Jackson's really bulked up, and Zane Durant has also popped a little bit for the rookie. I really think the strength of this team is going to be the outside linebacker position, though, and that's where maybe they can help improve in terms of stopping the run. You have Bradley Chubb coming over from Miami, 8.5 sacks 1 year ago, despite not being at 100% coming off of a serious lower body injury. Greg Rousseau. The big news has been Michael Hoyt. He was cleared. He wasn't going to put on the PUP list. He's pretty much been a full go through 2 days at camp. It was only 7 quarters last season, but man, did he flash in those 7 quarters with the Bills. He had some pretty big moments in games for the team. And then you have that rookie TJ Parker. So a lot of talent there, some question marks inside linebacker, but keep an eye on Caleb Ealarms-Orr. He's had a lot of run already through the spring and early here at camp because of injuries at the linebacker position. Would not surprise me at all if he was a week one starter.
2: Wow. Great stuff. Ryan, we appreciate the time, man. Enjoy the rest of the summer. And that brand new, beautiful stadium will have a Bills-Lions game beneath it before we know it. Hopefully those Nickel City uniforms are not being worn, though, right away in week two to ruin the moment. But we appreciate the time, man. Hope to catch up with you soon.
3: Yeah, sounds great. Thanks, guys.
4: Thanks, Ryan.
2: There you go, Ryan Talbot. He's been on the Bills beat for a decade. Check out his stuff on Syracuse.com and also check out his podcast, The Shout Buffalo Football Podcast, and give him a follow on Twitter at Ryan Talbot Bills. All right, Brad, we got to finish off our 3-point stance here. Over or under 10.5 wins for the Buffalo Bills this season. By the way, the over is heavily juiced with our friends at BetMGM. Minus 145 odds if you think the Bills are getting 11 wins. Plus 120 if you think they're going under. They have gone over 10.5 wins each of the last 6 seasons. Brad, do they do it again? Or is there a little bit of regression coming to Buffalo? What do you think?
4: Oh, Pat, you know I love to roll the shoulders because I like to get seduced. by the juice. I see that plus money, man. I'm going to live in land down under. I think it's 10 wins right on the nose for the Buffalo Bills this season. Yeah, they got a elite offensive line. Going to be strong ground and pound, team once again with Josh Allen and James Cook. It was interesting. The note that Ryan shared with us about the pass catching appeal of the running backs in this offense. And you had DJ Moore. They're going to put up points. I just worry about that defense. I think it's going to be subpar, probably a bottom half unit. You look at Mike Clay, Mike gives him a 50% or greater win probability in a dozen games, but only has him projected to win 10. They got a pretty difficult overall strength of schedule. Again, I just can't get that defense out of my head. So for that reason, I don't think they get to 11. I think it's 10 right there. Give me the under at plus 120. Hells yeah.
2: Yeah, I'm going under as well. I think that, don't get me wrong, Sean McDermott had his fair share of blunders in the postseason over the last couple of years. But I kind of think the way they made him the scapegoat, not Brandon Bean, who's, been in charge of building this roster. And that is one that, as we mentioned, cannot stop the run. We've been dying for years for the Buffalo Bills to get a legit wide receiver number one ever since Stephon Diggs was their receiver in Buffalo years ago. They have failed to do that. And Sean McDermott was made to be the scapegoat, and they promote Joe Brady. Don't get me wrong. The offense, the run game has been great. The passing game has been, take Josh Allen, save us, be Superman, run around, and then find somebody that's able to get open. So I feel for Sean McDermott, and I think it's underrated how great of a regular season head coach he was. I just mentioned six straight years with 11-plus wins. That's pretty damn good. You don't just fall into 11 wins year in and year out in the NFL, especially last year. They don't win the division, but they still get double-digit wins. The Patriots had a great year. The Jets and the Dolphins should be terrible. But, yeah, Brad, I think that defense will be slightly improved. But, honestly, I think the offense might take a bit of a step back here. And I think I'm agreeing with you. Exactly 10 wins on the dot. Look, I can't go over 10.5 wins for really any team at minus 145 odds. That's crazy. So, yeah, I'll take the plus money. I think the Bills are back in the playoffs again. I think they win the AFC East. I think the Patriots maybe only win 8 or 9 games, though. I'm out on the Patriots this year. I know our guy Brandon Combs, who will be back next week, he thinks their major regression is coming to New England. I think they are 8 or 9 wins, and I think the Bills win the division with a 10-7 record, so I'm going under. Real quick, let's get a phone call, 310-840-4910. Chance in Alabama, who we know is a big Bills fan, is next up with us here on BetMGM tonight. What's going on, Chance? How you doing, bro?
5: So they got the two easiest opponents in their division, I believe, in the AFC, in the Dolphins and the Jets. I'm talking that up to 4 easy wins. They've gotten more than 10 wins the past 6 years. I do not see them getting under 10 wins unless Allen gets hurt. They've upgraded.
2: Chance, here's the thing: as bad as the Jets are, they find a way to beat the Bills almost every single season.
5: And the Dolphins, yeah, but they lost a lot of defensive talent. I don't see it this year, man. I don't see it. And we get DJ Moore, right? I just Googled it. The past 4 years, he's ranked 17th in total yards. He's going to be a top 10 receiver this year. He's never had a quarterback like Allen. He's never had a quarterback like this. And I love the addition of Bradley Chubb. He's healthy. I think it's going to be a huge impact. Our receiving core gets better. James Cook is the leading rusher, and we have a top 5 offensive line, and we're going downhill. How is that? I don't get it. We've gotten better, not worse.
2: Wow. All right. Hey, Chance, appreciate the call. Brad, you're pretty high on DJ Moore. Your thoughts on what Chance had to say about DJ Moore? He thinks a massive year is incoming.
4: I think he was doing a keg stand of Kool-Aid. A top 10 wide receiver? Look, I'm bullish on DJ Moore. I'd love the over an 825.5 receiving yards, but top 10 wide receiver? I'll tell you, my number 10 wide receiver is in my fantasy football ranks at the current moment in time. It's Devontae Smith. He is not going to be remotely close to Devontae Smith of the Philadelphia Eagles this season in yards. So, yeah, I mean, outside of that, I was kind of in agreement somewhat with Chance, and then he said top 10 DJ Moore. Ah, get out of here.
2: Yeah, I mean, here are the top 10, and let's see, Trey McBride. I think Trey McBride was the only tight end in that top 10. Other than that, you've got to be a 1,000-yard receiver to be top 20 in the NFL. And then you look at who had the 10th most receiving yards as a receiver. It was CeeDee Lamb, who missed three games and still had 1,077 yards. Justin Jefferson was the number 11 receiver in yards last year. So that's kind of the category. That's the company DJ Moore is going to have to be in this year if he is a top 10 receiver. But I like that take. That's a bold take. For real bold take for Chance in Alabama. He has never had a quarterback like Josh Allen. That you cannot deny. You cannot deny that. All right. We got to take a break. 310-840-4910. Any of your phone calls on the Bills, their 2026 season, what you think, how they're going to be. Are they going to bounce back and win the division? Is it over 10.5 wins? The season that's coming for DJ Moore. What about Josh Allen? Any of your thoughts and predictions on the Bills this year? We want to hear from you. 310-840-4910. When we come back, though, we are going to pivot, and we're going to talk MLB trade deadline, baby. It's just days away. Jeff Passan is basically making it sound like it's not a matter of if, it's a matter of when and to who the Tigers trade Tarek Skubal to. And a lot of people, myself included, think it is going to only be one team. We'll debate when we come back. He's Brad Evans. I'm Pat Boyle. This is BetMGM Tonight on Westwood One Sports.
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19: Should you still work out when you're injured, or should you take it easy? 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Certified strength and conditioning coach Dana Santis told us, recovery is about choosing the right kind of movement at the right time. 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I'm Dr. Sanjay Gupta, helping you live a better life.
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1: 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That's 310-840-4910. 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All righty. We're going to talk a lot of trade deadline needs, player candidates, team candidates, who's going where, who's doing what, who's buying, who's selling over the next hour here. So get ready, my baseball friends. Lock in. We want to hear your best trade deadline ideas, trade proposals, teams that have to buy, players that should be on the move. 310-840-4910. And Brad, we will start with the guy that is at the top of everybody's list, and that is Detroit Tigers reigning two-time AL Cy Young Award winner Tarek Skubal. We talked about it yesterday. Took a shutout in the seventh inning of a matinee game. Then he gave up, ended up giving up a run. The bullpen came in, absolutely imploded. They had a 7-0 lead. They end up losing in extras to the Orioles. Skubal gets a standing ovation multiple times throughout the game. Was kind of emotional afterwards. And Jeff Passan is saying it's not a matter of if, it's a matter of when in the next couple of days the Tigers trade Tarek Skubal. And it feels like it's the Dodgers, of course, and everybody else that has the most to offer the Detroit Tigers for Tarek Skubal, who reportedly won at least three Major League Baseball players and top prospects. Look, I think the Tigers are nuts for asking for that. The guy's on an expiring contract. I don't care. I don't care if he's freaking Randy Johnson in his prime. You're getting only 3 months of him. If that, that's if you make a deep run in the playoffs. You're getting 2 months of Tarek Skubal, and you want that kind of return? I mean, that makes me think that most logical teams will not give that up, and it will be the Dodgers, because they'll just be like, screw it. 2 months, Tarek Skubal. We'll win a three-peat. We don't care if it means giving up somebody in our starting lineup, a key cog in our bullpen, because we'll have Tarek Skubal, and we're the Dodgers, and we'll just throw $1 billion at him in the offseason anyway. So why not just get him for a couple of months here? I feel like it's the Dodgers. They're going to get Tarek Skubal. Do you think it's anybody else here, Brad, or are you agreeing with me?
2: I'm in full agreement, lockstep with you. I think it's like a 95% certainty that if Skubal's going to get dealt, and I think he will at this juncture, it's going to be the LA Dodgers. And, you know, there are a lot of Coast fans out there that feel they have a shot. They were talking about it today on the broadcast on Marquee against the St. Louis Cardinals and discussing the various possibilities of Skubal coming to the north side. It's no most chance in hell that's going to occur. I don't honestly want Skubal to come to Chicago because of the capital and the proven players that I have to give up. Probably Ben Brown, as you mentioned, three top prospects. I don't want him trading Pedro Ramirez. Maybe they give up Alcantara in that minor league system, a couple of prospects, but I want them to also give up Ben Brown. I'd rather the Cubs go after some of the other arms. We're going to discuss him coming in the next segment, but yeah, it seems inevitable that the Dodgers are the only team that are going to be willing to part, and they got a deep and talented farm system. That talent, maybe give up a current major league guy as well and let it ride. You look at L.A. So far this second half, they're only number 20 in WRC+, so they've been subpar, suboptimal, scoring guys and having them touch home. And the ERA on the pitching side has been even worse. Number 21 team ERA since the All-Star break at 4.39, though they have the 11th easiest remaining strength of schedule in Major League Baseball. Skubal will be an L.A. Dodger. It just seems like that's a low-hanging fruit. It's like a watermelon on a twig. It's going to get plucked. Skubal going to the rich that are just going to get continuously richer. It's disgusting. I hate it, but it's baseball and it's bound to happen.
1: I agree. I agree. And look, I obviously wish it was the New York Yankees, but Brian Cashman is not one to part with top prospects, even for like mid-tier pitchers or in a normal year, the top of the line starting pitchers. I mean, I've seen it happen year after year. So now they're going to give up three major league players plus top prospects. Yeah, not going to happen. Not going to happen. The Yankees will say it's baseball and it's a crapshoot. And the rest of the American League ain't that good anyway, so we'll take our chances if we get to the World Series. And maybe the Dodgers, the rest of the entire starting rotation blows up because of injuries, like it has happened with now Ohtani dealing with injuries and Glass now and Blake Snell. And I think the Yankees then maybe make a pony up and try to make an offer for Skubal in the offseason. But even then, yeah, the Dodgers can throw all the money in the world, assuming we don't have a salary cap. And they could try to get him anyway. I do think the other team outside of the Yankees, I will hope the Brewers. Because I would love it. I think the Brewers will take down the Dodgers if they can get Skubal. But more of the top trade deadline news and notes that you need to hear when we come back. He's Brad Evans. I'm Pat Boyle.
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